It lays low, and especially if you got like a hole, it's just gonna go straight in that hole. It's kind of funny. It's almost like liquid. It fills up. Gas is the same way as like liquid. It'll fill up something. But anyway, so Nietzsche said the woman who used the pod last year pressed a button and almost immediately explained that she really wanted to die in the device and had read about it beforehand. Beyond its size, the next iteration introduces a feature Nietzsche says was unfinished during the first use of artificial intelligence design to assess the mental capacity. One of the parts, the device, which had been finished, but it wasn't finished, hadn't been finished, but now it's finished, is the artificial intelligence, he said. Instead of a traditional psychiatric evaluation, future users would complete an online test administered by an AI avatar. Oh, wow. Yeah, like the AI guy's like, yes, I'm gonna kill you. You gotta die. Of course he didn't give a shit. AI just eventually AI is gonna get to the point where it just wants to kill us because we're boring. Traditionally, that's done by the psychiatrist for over 5 minutes, and we did that. Nietzsche said is one of the first cases. Okay, but with a double Dutch, we'll have the funny thing is it's called Dutch. That just I was thinking about it, like when we were just talking about the farting. You can literally fart somebody to death because of the methane content versus the oxygen content. So the double Dutch oven—that's what you should call it. We'll have software incorporated so you can have your little tests online with an avatar, and if you pass the test, the avatar tells you you've got mental capacity, but now you get to go use it in the double Dutch oven. The test passing the test would power the pod for a 24-hour window. After that assessment, you would need to test take it again. Nietzsche said most components of the dual pod have already been produced, and the device could be assembled within months. Even so, its future hinges on Swiss authorities, who have yet to approve the technology. On the day Sarko was first used, Switzerland's Interior Minister Elisabeth Baum-Schneider said the device was not legal, and in a statement that helped trigger the initial investigation, that inquiry ultimately ended without charges, but the debate over assisted dying and the machines built to facilitate it is far from settled. They actually have a New York City wellness you can call 1-888 NYC Well for suicidal struggle and stuff. And but again, the number is 988, not 688. Double Dutch ovens. My thing goes back down to it. It's like, really, it's still asphyxiation. And and a lot of times people think, well, this is really quick. And yes, it could be very quick, but you have to breathe in this gas and allow it to replace oxygen in your lungs. And that gas is disseminated because you don't have a high enough oxygen content through your bloodstream, and then eventually it doesn't repopulate necessary oxygen levels for different things that are necessary, and you start having organ shutdown, and one organ fails, another organ fails, and then that just causes death. This is kind of the same idea as a gas chamber, because you're just basically locking somebody in there and making them breathe a foreign gas that, or actually nitrogen, it's really what we mainly breathe anyway. I think it's like something like 80% of all the air we breathe is nitrogen, but it's just that as long as it stays 80% or so, you're good. It's only when it gets to 85% or 90% nitrogen, you're bad. But it doesn't really matter. There's nitrogen, helium, hydrogen, anything, any other gas, same thing. So there you go. There you go. That's very weird. Yeah, I don't know. 73-year-old grandmother who practiced 40 years of celibacy opens up on life as an escort. Okay, wow. This one let me finish the stories off with this because this does seem very interesting. Okay, Caroline V, 73, swore by a life of prayer and celibacy until a sexual awakening at 57 turned her life around. I became an escort in 2017, V told podcast hosted by Billy and Lauren on T Eat at 4, whatever the hell it's supposed to be. When I became a born-again Christian and we couldn't have sex, it was like, well,
I didn't enjoy it in my younger years anyway, so it's not gonna be a loss. Oh, prude. Anyway, so that's now how I've managed to go through the last 40 years. Partly, obviously, because I wasn't allowed to have it. It wasn't allowed in the church, and because of that, I didn't have any interest in it. Well, the thing is, she said when she was 57, she turned around after 40 years of celibacy. So she had 40 years of celibacy after what, having sex when she was 17 with 17-year-olds? What the hell do they know? Anyway. So it shows her, it says, it was only when V joined her first dating site that she began to receive attention from men who found her sexy. Okay. She don't look that sexy in this picture, but oh well. Anyway, just saying. I have to be rude everybody night. I even started getting messages from 18-year-olds who were keen to meet up with me. She said, yeah, because I mean, guys will fuck anything. Being young enough to be my son is one thing, being young enough to be my grandson. It's wrong and so many, like, well, you don't have any grandchildren, bitch. I'm joking. I had to say that. It was funny. V continued despite later admitting that she had a 20-year-old client just last week. So she's 73 and she's still banging 20-year-olds, but when she's 57, she couldn't think about banging an 18-year-old. All right. You lying whore. Now, anyway. After meeting someone through a dating site who introduced her to the idea of swinging, V was told she'd be good at it and would be paid for escorting. I seriously needed money because the mortgage companies were trying to repossess me because I couldn't afford it. Okay, she wrote that weird, or it was written weird. After this, V looked into phone sex after watching a program about how women made enough money to renovate their house and sometimes with a side hustle. She then met a photographer who offered her to film her solo work for a mature website. We made a video, and that was the very first thing I did. V said, let me tell you this, like, I mean, I know she's not really that great looking at 73-year-olds, but even 73-year-olds are much better looking than her. She doesn't really have that great a body, you know, whatever. I'm just saying, because she's the one who's selling it, so I'm gonna have to give a critique. But I do have to say this, if you are in your 70s and you want to make money being a prostitute, don't think it's not gonna happen. It will happen because people will pay you for this stuff. You know, especially the older you get, the better chance you get to make money off this stuff. Now, like, there is a gap. Like, really, like, a woman can make money, you know, being an escort or whatever their entire life. But once you're very young, you can get a lot of money. Once you're very old, because these things are in high demand. The old part is because there's not a lot of people that offer it, and then guys just want to experiment with everything. All right. V, now known as the Busty Granny, earns thousands every month and appeared on popular UK TV shows, including Jeremy Kyle and Filthy Rich. Despite her jump into the adult world, V said she doesn't feel that sites such as OnlyFans are worth their time. Yeah, because I'm making money. She said, I'm registered, but I never have done anything on it. She said, it's all about content. You've literally got to upload content 24 hours a day, 7 days a week. Which she's right, day and night, and that's all you do. Good luck to them if that's what they like, they want to do, but I would find that incredibly boring. V said that her job doesn't entirely revolve around sex, and that it is just an added bonus at the end. I've got a man that would like me to go on holiday with him. It's not purely sex, it's just much more, she said. She has a big rack, that is true. V now describes herself as an older version of Bonnie Blue, okay, and maintains that she refuses to be trolled. She just because I'm 73 doesn't mean I should stop having sex or showing off my body. She said, I'm proud of my achievements, and if people are bothered with that, that's their problem. Okay, like I said, not a great enough body, you know, as you would think that, but you don't need to have that when you're older because, well, I mean, I'm telling you, her value probably will go up because. How many 80-year-old escorts are out there? And if you want an 80-year-old escort, by the time she's 80 in 7 years, she's going to be the only one you're going to be able to go to, if that's the case. So you do have that. Like I say, like, women can sell their bodies their entire life. They can be escorts and sell their bodies their entire life. Guys, not as much, but whatever, unless you're just selling to other guys. But women can sell to men their entire life. But you have peaks and valleys. And the big peak is when you're young. And it kind of valleys out, you know, when you're 30s, maybe late 30s, 40s, 50s, but then it starts peaking up again because you're the only one in the game. There ain't a hell of a lot of 60-year-old escorts out there, or prostitutes. There are not a lot of 70-year-old escort prostitutes.
There damn sure ain't a lot of 80-year-old prostitutes and escorts. You can charge pretty good money and do something you love. So, I don't know. All right, with that, we pretty much went a little bit overtime here on Blue Nights. And I like that story. I actually believe that one. I think that last one is true. I'm sorry I called her bitch. I was just joking around. It was part of the give and take of the conversation. But, yeah, the other ones, like the one woman that said she were, the orgasm thing, yeah, whatever. And a lot of other stuff. Okay, but that one I like. All right, guys, we'll see you next week for more live episode of Blue Nights. We may take a little bit break until we get back and have Unexplained Love later on tonight, but it will be coming. And like, this, like the boys that go see this one old woman, they will be coming. All right, we'll see you back in a bit. This has been Blue Nights. Stick around later on. We'll have the episode of Unexplained Love here on the Unexplained Radio Network. And we'll see you guys later. Thanks for joining us, making this a great one. And as always, go out and bang some old escorts. All right, have fun. Blue Nights, Unexplained Radio. We'll see you guys later.

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All right, welcome. This is Blue Knights here on the 20th day. Well, I got my two zeros backwards. This is the second day of July. This is live here at 9 o'clock. We are on the radio. We're here at Garland, Great Republic of Texas. We're just ready to broadcast to you. As always, and as always we do when we do broadcasting to you. So, but no further ado, let us actually get back into some of our stories here. We got a lot of different things to go over. Wow, okay. Well, I didn't know this is an extra thing. All right, well, whatever. There was an extra billionaire's vagina story. Okay, well, I mean, hey, let's see what happens. Let's see, and let's let the fun unroll. Anyway, this is Blue Knights. 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Check us out there in the chat room. In the chat room, you'll actually see it's right on the front page. This is live. Thank you, Timid. Yes. And let me write that in there. This is live. We're actually a live show. We had a live show that's going to be on, but they actually had to cancel. Kind of do the 4th of July weekend, everything else, but our wild card line is open. Not only the chat room is open, but the wild card line is open at 469-893-0054. 469-893-0054. Plus one for international callers, 469-893-0054. And we do thank everybody else who will join us and everything else. The chat room, hey, when it comes in, it comes in. But we have a lot of different stories, and one of our first stories for tonight, well, is one I just kind of popped up on, you know. It's like, hey, look, I got to find out about these billionaire vaginas. All right, so let's see what we got. Of course, we'll always have tons of commercials, but the Billionaire Vagina Club has become a cheeky name for an exclusive Silicon Valley concierge gynecology practice where some of the region's wealthiest women are paying more than $30,000 a year to HealthMax their sex lives. The nickname was coined by concierge gynecologist Sally Greenwald, an assistant clinical professor at Stanford, to describe their fast-growing practice, which caters to billionaire wives, executives, and philanthropists seeking personalized menopause care, hormone therapy, and sexual wellness treatments. Well, it's funny. It's like, yeah, it's like when you're younger, you don't really give a shit about your vagina, no matter how much money you have. But when you get older, that vagina's got to go in for a tune-up. She later stopped using the term after some of her billionaire patients reportedly found out unamusing. Found it unamusing. Okay, whatever. Well, my thing goes back down to it is this is vaginas, and it's a club of vaginas, and they're a bunch of billionaire chicks. So, well, actually, their husbands are billionaires. They're just ladies. And, you know, this goes back to the whole Tom Likas thing they used to have a long time ago. And it said, like, when you see a guy driving a BMW, you think, well, hey, he's doing pretty good for himself. When you see a woman driving a BMW, you think, well, man, her husband's doing pretty good for himself. So, really, the billionaire aspect of it is all on the other side of the court. Somebody actually mentioned one time, you know, when you go out and you look for the top 10 American billionaireses, like three of them, like at least three, I forget how many, were, you know, from divorce. So there you go. And the rest were inheritance. All right, Greenwald's annual membership now starts above $10,000 and can exceed $30,000 for her highest tier of care, which includes lengthy appointments, around-the-clock physician access, personalized treatment plans, and coordination with specialists according to a profile. This is for a vagina. Okay, this is not really anything else, just vagina. So this is vagina care. So if you're thinking, like, you know, man, this must be just around-the-clock care for other things, no. No, this is for vagina. Okay. Among those who have turned to Greenwald are tech entrepreneur and philanthropist
Giselle Cordestani, wife of former Twitter chairman Omid Cordestani, who recently hosted the physician at the couple's Atherton mansion for a private gathering of patients. Okay. So, I mean, like, they know they're gathering. I don't understand why they don't realize that, like, hey, they're kind of a club, so. Oh, okay, I see her right now. Yeah. I gotta say, like, I mean, she doesn't look anything special. Doesn't look anything special. I mean, it seems like she's wasting a lot of time taking care of the vagina for, not a lot of specialness there. That's what I'm just saying. I don't know. You can look it up yourself, Discuss amongst yourselves. Okay, the guest list also included Nicole LaCobb, who runs the Golden State Warriors philanthropic philanthropic I can't talk tonight. Philanthropic Foundation and is married to majority owner Joe Lacob. What the fuck kind of name's Lacob anyway? All right, Joe Lacob. That's kind of a pain in the ass name to say. So basically, yes, a lot of women do end up running philanthropic organizations because their husbands like tax write-offs. All right, Greenwald has also attracted fans, including the wife of Mark Zuckerberg, which she's pretty hot, Priscilla Chan, who has hosted private events where the physician has spoken, while former Meta executive Sheryl Sandberg praised her as brilliant, energetic, passionate, and is writing a blurb for Greenwald's upcoming book. Remember, this is about vaginas, just vaginas. My thing goes back down to it. Who the hell does Priscilla Chan think she is? She didn't take on the name Zuckerberg. I mean, like, I'm not saying like, all right, look, the guy founded like Facebook, but this is not Dr. Priscilla Chan. And she's like, man, if I change my last name, people are going to basically think, what is my doctor? Where did she go? We have Priscilla Zuckerberg now, not Priscilla Chan. I'm like, your last name don't mean shit. Your husband made a shit ton of money. So, yeah, you might want to take that. I'm just saying, Like, that's the way it is. I think she's hot, but I think that, a little self-absorbed, And all these other people, I don't know anything about them. I really don't. But I do think it's funny that a lot of them are leading the philanthropic edge of their husband's investment, so their husband doesn't pay as much in taxes every year. So, good stuff. Good stuff. I really do think that's pretty funny. 469-00054. $3.99 a minute. 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It's free. No. Yeah, I guess you maybe called some other number, but let's see. The number again is listed down there below. 469-893-893-0054. 469-893-0054. 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I don't know. Anyway, we're talking vaginas. We're talking about rich chicks' vaginas. Yeah, I don't know. I don't see it. I just don't. They kind of really got way off topic in that discussion. But yeah, so basically, this guy at college just talks about like all these like ladies that happen to have very expensive tastes and how to take care of their vaginas. It happens. I mean, not everybody settles for a vaginal treatment every like 6 months or whatever the hell. They wanted their vaginas to be treated very, very kindly every month, every week, basically. I guess after a while, you're kind of looking at the position that your vagina needs treatment, and when it needs it right away. And if you're a billionaire, you can afford that. But I'm pretty sure that billionaire guys that marry like 20-year-old women, they rarely ever think about their vagina. I'm just saying. Just saying. Just think it. All right, whatever. When a man in Spain went to the hospital for chronic headaches, brain scans showed poorly defined lesions or tissue where the edges are blurred due to abnormal growth. Doctors believed all signs were pointed to deadly cancer that spread until they took a closer look.
The good news, he could be cured. The bad news, the real problem would make some people squirm. Okay, so we pretty much know he didn't have a vagina on the brain, but let's figure out what happened. Now, he might have a vagina on the brain too, but he just didn't have a vagina in the brain. All right. After an initial scan, the medical team performed a higher resolution MRI to determine the location of any tumors. Okay. While no tumors were present, a different kind of specimen was pork tapeworm larvae. Okay. Published in the Journal of Emerging Infectious Diseases, the report confirmed the parasitic infection with a blood test specific to Anemia solium, despite the 60-year-old Castellon native never having traveled abroad. That's very weird. Okay. The parasite enters the human body with larval eggs are swallowed and then burrow deep into the gut and form fluid-filled cysts. The eggs can develop into adult tapeworms in a gut, human's gut. The process usually takes around 5 to 12 weeks. The cysts can travel anywhere in the body and can infiltrate and calcify in soft tissue. While eating undercooked pork is one way to ingest adult tapeworms, the man's condition was ingesting the eggs, which then settled in the brain, a condition called neurocysticercosis. Okay. Yeah, you don't want that. All right, the parasitic infection of the brain can cause headaches, seizures, dizziness, muscles, weakness, trouble speaking, and memory issues. If left untreated, neurocysticercosis, or whatever the hell, can cause life-threatening complications such as intracranial hypertension or increased pressure inside the skull and continuous seizures. While cases are rare in Europe, they're not entirely unknown, as a similar case occurred in Germany earlier this year. According to the World Health Organization, I can't talk tonight, around 2.8 million people are infected with Tania solium yearly, with cases frequently reported in Asia, South America, and Eastern Europe. Let's see. Treatment can differ depending on the patient, but antiparasitic drugs are often a first line of therapy, as was the case in the Spanish man who was treated with albendazole, whatever, and praziquantel. They actually show a picture of people just like really infested with these stupid bugs, like all around their legs and everything else. Another case of pork tapeworm infection went viral last year. This includes an x-ray that shows a person's body riddled with the parasite. I mean, this thing just everywhere, like around their pelvis all the way to the upper femur bone. So yeah, you don't want that. You know, you don't want it attacking your balls. Other treatments may include anti-inflammatory medication to reduce the inflammation, and drugs manage the symptoms of seizures, headaches, and pressure inside the skull. Last year, another case of pork tapeworm infection went viral when Sam Galley, an emergency room doctor, shared a seriously disturbing scan on X. I guess that was the one we were talking about. He described it as one of the most insane x-rays he's ever seen. Nothing that he's ever noticed, that noting that the entire cross-section of the patient's trunk was riddled with parasites. The unidentified patient likely developed the condition after eating raw undercooked pork infected with parasitic larval cysts. You don't want that shit. Yeah, you still want to eat the... I mean, like, if you're going to eat pork, you better not eat the raw pork. That's still good for you. Now you can call about anything. Timid creature asked, what do you want to call about? I was like, well, you know, it's open to anybody else. Like, it's open from now until the next show. Unexplained Love actually discusses love and relationships. This one just basically discusses anything and everything regarding weird stories and weird parasites. So if you happen to have a weird parasite, whatever, you know, it can happen. I mean, it can happen. You could be this guy and you could call in. You could say, look, I'm this guy. I got to call in. I got to call about my parasites. I want to make the truth be known. That's what I want to say. All right. Well, talk about vagina and brains. Let's move on. All right. So sometimes every once in a while you think about what could actually be affecting you most.
Sometimes not a vagina, sometimes not your brain, but sometimes it may be something else, a little different. Sometimes it's mushrooms. All right, let's go on here. Magic mushrooms. You have no idea. That's what their jokey word was, no idea. All right, moreover, psilocybin. There's a new psychoactive agent on the scene. Okay.

about it, half an hour to kick in and produce well-known psychedelic effects like heightened color perception, pulsating objects, or moving geometric patterns in the scenery, excuse me. All right, users also experience psychological side effects, excuse me, such as dilated pupils, elevated heart rate, nausea, and impaired coordination. Well, they got a lot of different things going on with these things. Not the Lanamea asiatica. Most of the time, most of those who eat it report none of this. They can seem functionally sober and surroundings remain largely unchanged except for miniature people. So basically they don't experience anything else, but they actually see little people. It's the only fungus, let alone food, on the planet known to produce such a hallucination. And scientists have no idea why it's doing that. Okay. Even to this day, science doesn't understand what's going on in the brain to cause this or how to treat it. And this mushroom is one of the things that we currently know of to reliably produce this effect of basically seeing little people. So the University of Utah researcher Colin Dominar, in a new interview with Life Science, adding that the gnome-like beings appear about 12 to 24 hours and may stick around for several days to follow. They aren't like some vague hallucinations. They are like three-dimensional rendered, highly detailed figures inhabiting your exterior world. And they're also interacting with objects in the real world, like crawling up chairs and tables or under doorways. Ella sesidiatica is a type of bolete mushroom. It's native to the pine forests in southwestern China and northern Philippines, where it is wild and harvested and sold in local markets for typical culinary use. Yet despite decades of anecdotal reports of hallucinations, usually as a result of undercooking the ingredients, that's again like the pork, the species became known to science only about 10 years ago, according to Dominar and the preeminent experts. Kind of cut out here. On genus Lamanoma. Okay. Little people are said to typically like teasing, playing, or harassing the person seeing them, said Dominar. Yet no one seems surprised by this, he explained. Everyone knows this mushroom has this property and can make you see little people, but they'll continue to eat it anyway because they're just not afraid of that effect. So basically, they're seeing all these like little, you know, gnomes and stuff walking around and getting into different things and doing all this stuff. And they're basically saying, well, you know, it does taste good. It's a good additive to your food. So I have to actually indulge in this. And I guess some other people just want to see the gnomes. I don't know. Just how the effect is produced is what Dominar's research is all about. Where research into psilocybin has exploded in recent decades, the effect L-acetica are woefully understudied, likely due to the fact that scientists have not yet been able to isolate and name the psychoactive compounds that are causing them. So nobody really knows what the hell is causing these little people to appear. They actually show this big old mushroom. I mean, this guy's holding it. Looks like a long wang with a big mushroom head on it. I got a big old wang here in my hand. And you too could partake in that. That big wang. Let's see. But yeah, I don't know. I mean, like, I gotta say, like, I really don't know about, like, getting on a plane and seeing, I really don't see what the point of, like, actually worrying about, like, seeing these people are or whatever. But I would say, like, if you're on a plane, you probably don't want, like, have to envision little people and start freaking you out about that, I mean, while you're flying, because that just may lead to arrest. In other words, L-acetica
makes users see tiny people, also known as

0: Lilliputian hallucinations after the minuscule Lilliput people depicted in Jonathan Swift's 1726 novel Gulliver's Travels is completely unknown to science. Donemar hopes to change that by sequencing the genome of every single mushroom in the Lanimo group. Whereas the genes are responsible for synthesizing psychoactive compounds and typical magic, mushrooms are well documented. Donemar's team found none in LSCDica. So the same compounds they're looking for in other ones they haven't found in this. So they're like looking why the hell this actually occurs. There weren't even known psychoactive compounds. So it seemed like this must be some new hallucinogenic compound waiting to be discovered. Because there's nothing that matches it in our database. So, wow. I actually show some guy mining on top of a mushroom. It's a little dude. Anyway, this is a picture. Currently, tests on mice have narrowed. Man, the mice got to see little people, too. I don't know if they see little mice or little people. Narrowed their search down to a few candidates, but they're still a way off from determining which one that is and whether it impacts humans in the same way. I don't know. I never really heard of this. I know this past year, Rain actually got to go a chance to the Philippines, but he did not report on little people mushrooms. So, unfortunately, this is still a mystery. For this part, Donemar can only speak of reports that the LSA sciatics effects that has no intention of tipping on the raw shroom anytime soon, okay? And potentially losing days of work for the sake of first-hand experience. For now, he'll be sticking to fully cooked version. It tastes very good, and it has a great flavor. So, if you're in the Philippines, and you're looking for a great-flavored mushroom, this one may be for you. But if you undercook it, you'll definitely be seeing a lot of little people walking around in your daydreams. And maybe your night dreams, too. Who the fuck knows? I mean, I don't know. I've never heard of this, but, you know, hey, it is what it is. So. All right, moving on to the next. This is the L. Woods approved way of the Legally Blonde prequel series. Okay. I was wondering what the hell. I was like, man, that's a hot chick. I don't remember. I don't really remember the movie Legally Blonde. I mean, like, I do remember it, but not very well. There's a hot chicken. I'm like, no. All right, never mind. Okay, let's go to Mount Shasta with the little people live on. Are you a horse woman? All right. I'm actually not. I'm more of a non-horse woman. But anyway. Are they the horse women of the apocalypse? All right, well, let's see if they are. Maybe I ain't, but they are. California woman was left shaken after discovering an eerie source of some apocalyptic sound she heard on Mount Shasta. Shasta, of course, is the inventor of the horrible drink Shasta. Anyway, they detailed the anomalous finds in a series of videos going viral on Facebook. So, the horsewoman of the apocalypse. Carrie Ann Sneer and daughter Jordan have been horseback riding in the area when they heard a creepy screeching noise blaring throughout the trees. Huh, so they're kind of like, what the fuck was this noise? I was going to say, what the hell, but I'm pretty sure they weren't, you know, nobody's really like thinking like, hey, what the hell was that? More of kind of like, what in the motherfucking hell was that? All right. Curious, the pair investigated and went on a path into a nearby brush. Whereupon they found a patch of solar-powered Bluetooth speakers jutting from the dirt. Okay. That's very odd. This is straight apocalyptic, Snur declared. Someone is summoning something here. After the venture up the mountains, the duo found the vertical fields of these sinister-looking emitters arrayed about the trees. So it's just a bunch of like fucking speakers. It's very weird. Like when you look at it, it's like, I guess these are all speakers. Now that it's copyrighted.
1: Where is that coming from? It's like it's way over there, but it's also right here.
0: Sounds like some damn speakers.
1: Oh my god.
0: Alright, so we're examining a ton of speakers. Alright, so I just make this sound. This is very weird. Alright, so the majority of the speakers, which Schnur deduced, were solar powered, were blasting white noise through several played, though although several played recording a sermon that mentioned salvation, she said. I think it sounds like white noise because they're all playing the same thing. But when combined together and not properly synced, it sounds like static. The content creator theorized in a follow-up clip that the ones... God almighty, stupid commercials. I always say when it drops your thing. Alright, follow-up clip. The ones that were placed by themselves, you could make out a human voice coming out of them, repeating a mantra. Okay, so these women that are on the horseback, they don't really look like they were the ones engaged in it, but I don't know. I mean, that's just my assumption. All told, there were between 100 and 200 high-altitude loudspeakers, although their purpose remains unclear. There wasn't any houses anywhere close by within miles, and nothing to want to ward off them from anything. So I guess it was definitely summoning some kind of thing, what said Snur while discussing the strange experience. So, there's just a bunch of weird little speakers. I don't know what the hell. Speakers were on private property. If it was my private property, I'd basically just get rid of the fucking speakers. I mean, that'd be my damn thing. I mean, you know, you can have your own private property and put your own damn speakers on there, and then you shouldn't have horse riders that you don't know on there, but that is your business. But if it's my business to ride my horse on your property, then guess what? I will basically be removing your speakers very quickly. She theorized it could be a Lemurian beacon system, referring to a New Age legend that claims that Mount Shasta houses a subterranean city inhabited by descendants of a lost continent known as Lemuria. According to the lore, a network of tunnels beneath the Golden State's fifth largest reportedly leads to their citadel known as Telos. Okay, this is a lot of jumps here, man. I'm just saying, like, I don't really understand how, like, somebody goes out there and says, okay, this is make a lot of sense. I mean, this is like the Lemurian region where all the Lemurians gather, and they're all in there in their citadel. And they're hanging out and having fun. And so you're thinking about that, and it's like, but what the hell? What does your little thing have to do with anything? I don't understand, like, what their chant. I mean, like, you don't know what the Lemurian people's voices or chants or any of that shit is. But yet, at the end of the day, you're just creating this chant. You're like, hey, look, let's create the chant. Let's just do this stuff. Like, we'll do this, and, yeah. Yeah, we'll do this, and, you know, it works out, and, but it has nothing to do with anything. It's just something you just create out of your own ass. So, I mean, like, what is the difference between no sound and any sound? I mean, they're going to wake up and be like, oh my god, that chant sounds so familiar. It's just Lemurian, just like we are. It's like, I don't know. Anyway, who the fuck knows? That's just so stupid. I mean, like, people are just, you know, people are pretty fucked in the head. I gotta say, they're fucked in the head. They are. According to lore, a network of tunnels beneath the, yeah, this is what we said, the Citadel of the Telos, okay. But that doesn't mean that that's their language, or they understand what the fuck's going on, or what you're saying, or this or the other. And when we heard it just now, it didn't really sound like much. The legend has the Lemurians are technologically superior and capable of interdimensional travel, and can even conduct and contact extraterrestrial. Huh. So why the fuck do they care about your little speaker system based on a solar power? Coincidentally, the volcano has been associated with supernatural phenomenon. In addition, the Lemurians entail everything from Native American duties to deities, to Sasquatch, or even UFOs, according to Atlas Obscura. So there's a lot of shit going on in Mount Shasta, besides their shitty cola. Anyway, viewers had their own theories as to the identity of the mountain music makers. They're trying to entice Bigfoot into their camp, said one, while others speculated it could be some sort of cult activist or wolf deterrent. I remember, like, when I was a kid, like, everybody used to always say they were witches and they were Satanists or whatever the hell. Like, they'd always say, like, hey, you know, like, White Rock Lake, they got a bunch of, like, Satan worshipers, and they show up, and they go worship Satan, and, you know, they always say, hey, Satan, come on out, you know, and then they're witches, and I don't know. Every time I hear that, I just think that's an over-dramatization, so. I don't know. The famous Mount Shasta witches are summoning demons, posted another. Some even theorize that the Alpine noise machines were a form of defense system used by illicit marijuana farmers in the area. Possible. Well, illegal marijuana. I would say illegal, not illicit, but you know, whatever. Gadget provenance notwithstanding, many viewers were perturbed by someone who would litter the scenic nature spot with electronics. Yeah, that's my big thing. However, during a follow-up investigation in the area, Snur confirmed on X Maps that the installation is on private property adjacent to the California government lands. So she was basically crossing into private property where they like to broadcast this. I wish I would just put my broadcast on there, and then eventually, you know, Unexplained Radio would be broadcast from. That'd be great, but it'd be nice. We could talk to all the wildlife and everything else that passes by, and that would be fun. And they could have a reason to call. Like earlier, the other person actually mentioned, what's the point of calling in the number? They would have a reason to call in to our number on the wildcard line. You know, they call in, just talk about anything. Again, I mean, I gotta go back to, I have not looked in the chat room for a second, but yes. Oh, wait, it closed out. Oh, shit. Well, it just went to penis enlargement. So, I mean, I was very interested in the penis enlargement story, but yeah, you know, I was like, well, what the hell? What happened to, the radio station? I don't know. Yeah, no, I just left me to lose it there for the chat room side of things. But, yeah, you know, I just got to say, like, I would really think that if I was going to actually try to communicate with people outside in the wild forest of California, I don't know if I would do it that way. I think there's a lot better ways you can actually do it. This one actually said that this was a, sounds like the speaker is set up to scare animals away for a scary movie scene. My guess, someone is making a movie and forgot to collect the speakers. Possible. It is possible. I'm not really sure exactly. It's just a weird sound coming out of them. But I do think that, for whatever reason, again, it is possible that they're broadcasting some kind of signal. And since they're solar power, they continue to broadcast the same signal. It has nothing to do. Like the writer actually wrote in the chat room and makes a good point. This could be something that's kind of forgotten and just left there and was set up for another intent, had other intents and purposes and everything else. And that's already since passed. And now we're stuck with speakers that are making weird sounds in the middle of nowhere. All right. Well, there are a lot of different things outside of that, but let's see what happens. For more than 500 years, Venus' sideways glance has sparked endless debate. Now scientists believe that Sandro Botticelli wasn't taking artistic license at all in his iconic Birth of Venus painting. The legendary artist may have faithfully painted the subtle signs of the devastating illness that killed his muse decades before modern medicine could explain it. So Botticelli's like little woman in the clam thing may have died of something, and that he was trying to explain it through painting. Researchers now believe it reflected devastating real-life medical conditions suffered by women who inspired one of history's most famous paintings. The subject, widely believed to be Simonetta Vespucci, the legendary Florentine beauty who captivated Renaissance Italy and apparently Botticelli himself. Scientists from Queen Mary University of London say her slightly misaligned gaze may have been caused by a pituitary adenoma, a usually benign brain tumor. Oh, God, man, we've been having a lot of brain stuff tonight. Brain tumor that grows on the pituitary gland. The findings build, and this is like her offset glaze and everything else. The findings build on the theory the team proposed 7 years ago. After reviewing additional historical documents, the researchers now believe in expanding the pituitary tumor likely caused the medical emergency that claimed Simonetta's life at just 23, overturning a long-held belief that she died of tuberculosis. It is possible that the irregular eye position in the birth of Venus, the strabismus, or squint, later considered a trait of piety and beauty, or piety, may be caused by pituitary God almighty, this is a long, hard read tonight. Pituitary tumor, whatever. Now, whatever the hell. Senior author Paolo Pazzolizzi said in the new study, so it's basically like the way one eye looks and the other eye looks straight and it's kind of a little bit off. And he, you know, filmed her with a big tumor inside her head. But, not filmed her. He took a picture of her with a big tumor inside her head. But he got to see her boobs and vag before it was all over. So what a total loss. According to researchers, Simonetta may have experienced tumor epilepsy, a dangerous condition in which bleeding or swelling inside the tumor becomes a medical emergency. For centuries, art historians largely chalked Venus's wandering eye up to symbolism, suggesting that Botticelli intentionally painted it as a sign of beauty or religious devotion. But after analyzing five portraits believed to depict Simonetta using facial recognition software, the researchers concluded that the feature may have been hiding in plain sight, and the AI-assisted analysis also bolstered the earlier theory that she suffered from hormonia secretarying pituitary tumor. My God. She had a tumor, guys. I mean, that's basically, she had a tumor in her brain. That's what it's saying. She got a tumor in the brain. So she wasn't insane in the membrane. She had a tumor in the membrane. So there you go. The team believes that the same tumor may also explain the tragic death of Simonetta, who died at 23, also after suffering a sudden medical emergency. Letters between Piero Vespucci and Lorenzo de' Medici about Simonetta's final days discuss how she collapsed during a ball and then resting in a darkened room where she suffered terrible headaches, hallucinations, vomiting, and high fever, and said the first author, Dr. Domenica Nardelli, these are symptoms of rapidly expanding pituitary tumor. They also speculate that the vigorous dancing at the ball, or more grimly, an alleged assault by Alfonso II of Aragona, Duke of Calabria, could have triggered the fatal episode. So I don't know what kind of assault it was, like, you know, basically just hit her or whatever. The facial analysis also pointed to another possible clue. Botticelli's allegoric portrait of a woman shows a woman, the model is Simonetta Vespucci, lactating, and yet we know she had no children, Nardelli said. So it shows her here, and like, yeah, like there's, well, man, like just like flowing out of her boobie there. I've never seen this drawing before, but it's just, I mean, you may want to look that one up. Botticelli's work, Allegorical Portrait of a Woman, just shows, like, yeah, you know, the boobs out, and it just, like, just squirting away. This is surprising way to portray her, and we believe that it was all along the changes in the facial traits could show the real physical symptoms of a prolactin growth hormone secreting adenoma. Okay, well, there you go. Known to the Renaissance Society as La Sans Par, or the Unrivaled, Simonetta also was celebrated for her beauty and intellect and grace in becoming Florence's most admired woman, despite her short life. Botticelli's fascination with her endured long after death. So devoted was the artist to her muse, his muse, that he requested to be buried at her feet when she died in 1510, a final tribute to the woman who faced what would become one of the most recognizable in art history. Sorry, face would be, excuse me. It turns out that Venus wasn't just giving the world side eye. She may have quietly been revealing a heartbreaking diagnosis all along. The discovery comes months after another Renaissance mystery made headlines. And I don't know what that other one was, but I guess I can click over here and find out. But, yeah, it's really weird. It's a very strange case that basically they're saying that, like, her kind of offset eye was the reason for that a symptom of her disease. And the other story was alleged Michelangelo. God, I can't. Stupid commercial. Like, I always said, they only pop in Michelangelo sketches in hidden Florence chapel can be viewed for the first time. So I don't know what the controversy behind that was, but they're basically saying they can be viewed by Michelangelo. So, all right, well, whatever. So there's a bunch of sketches and stuff that have been done by Michelangelo in this this area. So they're very nice. I gotta say that, but it's not the story we're gonna read now. Let's see. All right, so. I just gotta say, like, I do think that's really sad. It's a very sad statement that somebody had died so young from something that was so bad. But yet, it is very interesting that art scientists and scientists in general can actually use the two different forms meld together and figure out what is actually going on with this person that died in 1510. But unfortunately, it's way too late for science to help them. But it's not too late for us to talk about it. So. And our final story for tonight goes back to Yu-Gi-Oh! So, you know, we all want to know about Yu-Gi-Oh!, but sometimes we don't get to actually know all we want to know. But sometimes you know too damn much. All right, whatever. Card Shop suspends Yu-Gi-Oh! Tournaments over smelly players. This game store is activating its shower card. An Oregon card shop has halted Yu-Gi-Oh! Tournaments for a week after receiving multiple complaints and bad reviews due to smelly players. Kronos Games and Gifts, an independently owned game store in Beaverton, Oregon, is going viral for taking a hard stance against poor hygiene. In a statement posted in its public Discord channel, the shop confirmed that it is suspending Yu-Gi-Oh! Tournaments for a week, placing the blame on stinky duelists. We have had issues with people mistreating the restrooms and multiple bad reviews because of poor hygiene. As a reminder, we encourage players to follow Konami guidelines and report anyone who does not, its statement reads. And it says on here, Kronos Games and Gift Store, attention, we regret to inform you, yeah. So we've had people mistreating the restrooms, public bad reviews, yeah. So basically the same thing we said. Konami used to be a maker of games, but I mean, I think somebody just took the name, they just made a game store or whatever. Konami famously implemented an official tournament rule specifically targeting player hygiene 2019, saying that all persons attending a tournament, not just players, must be clean and wear clean clothing or be risk of being penalized. Okay. You're expected to be clean when you enter a tournament, the official Yu-Gi-Oh! Tournament guide says, Neglecting to wash or to put clean clothes on contributes to an unpleasant atmosphere at the event, as the tournament can be crowded and the days can be long. Persons who neglect self-care to the point that they are negatively impacting the tournament may be asked to correct the issue to continue in the event. It says on here, it says, at the same time, the policy was welcomed among players, and Kronos Games and Gifts is similarly receiving praise from local attendees who keep its venue stench-free. Yeah, that's the fucking thing. I mean, like, these guys, they need to take a fucking bath or some shit. I mean, like, Jesus Christ. Like, you come there, I get it, like, you know, you're just disgusting in your own home, but when you finally meet the light of day, you should probably eventually say, hey, look, man, maybe it's time I take a shower. I don't know. It's just me. It's just me. They aren't the only organization that has done this since 2025. The Nebraska Pokemon Organized Play Facebook page published a statement reminding players to keep themselves clean, as laid out in the official Play Pokemon Tournament Rules Handbook, which also includes a section detailing requirements for player hygiene. Individuals are also required to maintain a socially acceptable level of hygiene during the event, the handbook says. Depending on the attire or the level of the hygiene, the tournament organizer may also allow for a tournament participant to change or update their personal hygiene and attire and return to the venue. If a participant refuses to comply with the tournament staff request, this is grounds for removal from the tournament and the venue, and the participant must relinquish their badge to the tournament staff, which probably smells like shit because they do. So that's pretty much it. That's my show for tonight. Just basically, my reminder to you is if you're going to go on Yu-Gi-Oh! Or Neo or Whatto, clean your asshole. And when you do that, you can come back and can participate and do whatever you want. So I really don't know what to tell people out there. My God. I mean, that is just really, really, yes. Yes, disgusting. So, all right, guys, we'll see you later. It's been Blue Knights here on unexplainedradio.com. Up next, Unexplained Love's coming up. Take care, and if you're going to go out there and play Yu-Gi-Oh, you already know what to do. Yu-Gi-Oh means clean your ass-io. We'll see you later.

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We're in Garland, the Great Republic of Texas. This is the first day of October 2026. About to head into the second day of October 2026. And we're here, as always, in the Great Republic of Texas, looking off the shores of Jupiter Road into the beach that is Richardson. Just all concrete out there. Again, as I said before many a time, do not look for it, do not find it. You'll just find out that we're right on the border of Garland Richardson, looking out into nothingness. That being said, if you're into nothingness and you really have a great idea for a show topic, then if you can actually make a show for 45 to 52 weeks a year, maybe taking up 1 hour or more per week, at least 45, then contact us. You go down way at the bottom of the screen, you actually see the contact page. You can push contact and say, hey, look, I got a show idea about this stuff I know about. People will love to hear about it. Or people will not love to hear about it, but at least I can talk about it. And the other way is you go to the menu, you click on that button way at the top. It will open up another contact page, and you can actually reach us because you can join us and see what happens. If you got a content that is absolutely fascinating, that is the most important thing anybody's ever heard in the world, we may actually put you on the air. Anyway, that being said, we are in the chat room, as always. Chat room is there for the chatters to chat away. And you can chat there any time of day, even if we're not coming to you live. And if we're live like we are right now, then you can actually give us a call on the wildcard line. Wildcard line will be open for about 2 hours more at 469-893-0054. Number is 469-893-0054, the wildcard line. Plus one for international callers, 469-893-0054. All right. My throat's a little bothering me. I don't know why, but I was drinking a little bit there, trying to get everything set. Anyway, Unexplained Radio Network is a network. UnexplainedRadio.com is a .com. My own base company. Thank you for all of you that listen to us. And also, I want to make a mention that there are many different organizations to donate to that benefit veterans in our society and in this country. But the biggest thing is that it's always best to donate on those that benefit all veterans in our society, that benefit those en masse, rather than just some organizations say, hey, we built a house for one guy and we collected a shit ton of money for ourselves. There are other organizations that benefit hundreds of thousands of veterans every day across this country. I'm talking about the American Legion and the Veterans of Foreign Wars. If you're so inclined to give to any organization, rather than give to an organization that says, yeah, we really do a lot of things for veterans, but don't know really much about veterans or not veteran-ran organizations, then go out there and help an organization that helps those that helped you. The veteran organizations I speak of, Veteran Foreign Wars and American Legion, if you don't want to donate directly to those causes, directly through their website, find a local post. A lot of them are struggling. A lot of them have issues. You can actually probably even join them if you're a veteran or a family member of a veteran. And help out. There's tons of ways to help out. Nobody's ever going to say, hey, look, we don't want your help. And at the same time, you can actually find different ways to help out in financial aspects, financial contributions, whatever, what have you, how they may be. And sometimes it's just taking a drink at the bar. So with that, I definitely say visit your American Legion and for Veteran Foreign Wars post. See how you can help out today. With that being said, this is Unexplained Love, the Unexplained Radio Network, unexplainedradio.com. It's the only veteran organization that support Veterans Foreign Wars and American Legion. There we go. Those posts, man, I'm telling you, they're not going to be around forever if people don't help out, people don't attend, people don't volunteer. Communities are based on the sense of community. And there's no way of better helping out community than helping out the veteran organizations that serve those communities. That being said, we're about to start on our first topic of the night here on Unexplained Love. All right. We'll start off slow, but this one is about things. Basically, men are convinced that women hate these things, but women don't really feel the same way. Not all. I mean, you know, whatever. And the very first one starts off on the very first way. This one here is, number one, it starts Short Kings. And when I saw that, it kept reminding me of that song back from the 90s, that teeny weeny, don't want a short man.
Anyway, that one was a slut. Anyway, but number one, short kings. I never want a man taller than myself. I absolutely loathe it when someone looms over me. Okay. Oh, so the first part is what people think, and then the second part is what this person's saying. All right. So think of it in those terms. They're saying everybody says this, but they feel differently. Okay, number one, short kings. I never want a man taller than myself. I absolutely loathe it. Since it's a short kings, I never want a man taller than myself, period. I absolutely loathe it when someone looms over me. I've refused to even stand near some very tall guys. It's scary, and I want to look you in the eyes, not in the nipples. If you're under 5'8", perfect, because then I can wear high heels, but otherwise, 5'6" is just fine. Give me Robert Downey Jr., not a basketball player. Yeah, that's the thing too. I mean, I'm not. I always said this is the funny thing. It's like, and I they didn't really get into very short men. Now there are men like, see, like myself. I'm like 5'7", so I remember like when I used to date people, I used to always have women that were 5'5", 5'6". They didn't really care about height. But I remember another guy, he was 6 foot, and then it constantly was like 4'11", 5 foot women that would go after him because they wanted that they felt some kind of weird way about it. If you're 5'6" and somebody's 6 foot, you really don't notice a difference. And there's a lot of guys that are 6 foot or 5'10", 5'11", but there ain't a shit ton of guys that are 6'5". So because of that, most women that are 5'6" probably aren't looking for a guy that's 6'5". Whereas if you're 4'11", it's not as hard to find some guys 5'11", 6 foot. So inevitably, I'd end up with women that were taller, and he would end up with women that are smaller, even though he was taller or whatever. But I gotta say, I still don't think that if there's a woman that's like 5'3", she's gonna be really wanting to date a guy that's 4'11". Now, your mileage may vary. We read a story a few weeks ago where a guy said that he was 6 foot or something, and then shows up and he's not his height, and he's blaming her. And it was like this whole effect to try to confuse her and stuff. I have no idea. It was very weird. And she was like, "Look, why don't you just tell me your real height?" Because like she was like still smaller than him, but it wasn't like he said, "I'm 5'9". He's really 5'7". It was something like he's 6'5" and he's 5'7" and she's 5'6". So I don't know. So there's some additions to that. That one came from Library Lulu. Thank you. Some people wrote upon that. Somebody had heart and eye short kings. That was Enduro's sandwich shop. This is the thing too. Like, and I think that a lot of times, like on dating apps, a lot of people probably exclude somebody that's higher, taller than them because they think they're immediately going to rule them out. You may want to start doing some searches where you actually only include people that are taller than you, because there may be people that are, I mean, really, we're talking about somebody that wants to see eye to eye. And so definitely that you should include people that are your same height. But being a little bit taller than you may work out to your benefit too. I don't know. So there you go. Next commenter is Twinlan Bowie. Comments continues on this same topic. Yeah, while being tall is not absolutely a deal breaker for me, it's not my preference. I like average height guys best. Actually, short is okay too. Twinlan Bowie. Yeah. The thing, I get back to the tall thing in a second. And it goes here, it's a beautiful cup, 4161. Says, my husband and I have a height difference, and it's impossible to walk holding hands comfortably because of the difference in our arm length and stride. There are absolutely advantages to height similarities. Yeah, that's another thing too. I think that so many people are like, I like being looking up in his eyes and knowing that he can hold me and he holds my entire body. And then it's like, well, what happens when you fuck? I mean, really, seriously. I mean, if you're 4'11" and the guy's like, say, 6'2",
You may have difficulty having sex missionary wise, not because he's got a big dick or anything. It's just because you got this tall, huge motherfucker on top of you and how you align. So then you're going over there, instead of like looking him in the eyes while you're fucking, you're basically looking under his nipples and seeing, his chest hair under his tits. Yeah, that's just my opinion. I think that there's two, but again, like also a lot of height is in legs. That's another side to it too. So you're probably not going to be that far off because your genitals are aligned. But when you're standing or you're walking or anything else, this is true. Yeah, you're not gonna you're looking at his nipples. You're not looking at his face. So he says I'm up here, but look at my nipples. Anyway. I agree. I never really thought about the hand holding thing, but you're exactly right. I mean, where his hands end are still probably where your elbows begin, and you're not gonna be able to, something like that. I don't know. Or anyway, all right. Moving on. Number two, and these are stories of people that they name the thing that people are not supposed to like, and they say why they like it. So it's like. As a guy, I like vagina, and I know most people that are men don't like vagina. They like man ass. But for me, I just can't get past the vagina. I know they say men don't like it, but me, that's an example. That's an example. I like man ass. Number two, personally, I enjoy seeing vulnerable and silly men who enjoy pampering themselves and who have hobbies they enjoy regardless of what that hobby is. Provided the hobby doesn't hurt them or anyone else, okay. Personally, I enjoy seeing vulnerable and silly men. I'm married a nerd who constantly makes dad and fart jokes. I don't know about all the fart jokes. I mean, but anyway, but then you got to smell a lot of farts because he's going to be very overconfident about it. Loves it when I buff out his nails to make them shine or polish deep conditioning treatments in his hair. And will tell me when he feels overwhelmed or like he isn't enough, like a human. Question B, BL reader. This is another thing too. I don't know about like the doing the nails or anything like that, but I mean like I do think that a lot of times like they said, no, man's rough and tumble. He doesn't want to like cuddle or doesn't like, and I think a lot of men love cuddling, but I mean like doesn't like just being around somebody. I think I find myself in relationships where I'm more inclined to be touchy-feely in public or PDAs or anything like that than the woman will ever be. I've known some women that just basically they're not even into that. And I think that's something that I do that most people probably don't do that are men, or that at least they're attributed not wanting to do. I guess it's about being emotionally available, but yeah, I do feel myself emotionally available. I hate terms. I hate all these weird turns, but the truth of the matter is that, I feel like that. I feel like that there's got to be more to a relationship than, hey, how's it going? All right, well, let's bang. All right, now let's go sleep. And I think there's a lot of women that have had those relationships where they're just like, oh my God, it's like so stupid. They really don't have a life together. But I there is something said that. They also said this about job interviews one time. Showing that you're completely, oh, I'm perfect, I'm perfect, I'm perfect, I'm perfect. That, to them, is a cue when you see somebody like that. I mean, maybe a stupid person to give a job interview thinks you're actually perfect, but it gives a cue. It gives a sense that you're just a complete fucking liar, and you're probably the exact opposite of that. If you don't express that you mess up and sometimes things go the wrong way, then they think that you're just a liar. You don't seem human to them. You gotta it there's not that you screw up all the time or you want to screw up all the time, but there is an advantage to showing somebody that, hey, look, I'm gonna show you the real self of me, and sometimes I fuck up, but I mean it's nothing major. Of course everybody does. I'm not trying to show you this pre-scripted, or post-script, whatever the fuck, version of myself so that I can get this job. I've heard that about interviews too. And I even remember like one interview I was in and I did get this job. I said, well, you kind of got to go around searching and investigate and see what's right about everything and go find out. And it's like, I heard this from a boss I'd had years ago. And so you got to be like,
Well, I wanted to say you had to be like, I got the other one in my head right now. You have to be like Columbo. You got to go out and get all the information. I remember this one guy, I don't know if he's Italian or what, but he's from in the Northeast, and I was a young kid, and we made love, and I'm joking. But no, he was a good guy. I liked the guy. He was a fun guy. He was a manager and everything that I had. And he said, like, you got to be like Columbo. You got to go out there and get all the evidence. You got to ask, get the facts and all the stuff and everything. And I tried to use that in the interview. And I said, you got to be like, you got to get all the information, the evidence. You got to bring everything together. And then, and then I said, you got to be like Clouseau. You got to go out there and get all the stuff. And I was like, wait a minute, backtrack. You got to be like Columbo. And I said, I told myself, I forget things. I'm old. And so, and I wouldn't, I mean, people kind of respected it. I mean, it's kind of like, well, shit. I mean, it was a funny moment because you got to be like Clouseau. And the thing is, they got the reference because they were all either my age or older, which helps out. Now, the other day, I was at doing this thing and I had to go around and I do way much more public speaking than I think I should do. And as part of an organization, and I'm over there and I lead up the meeting and I got all these people and there's nobody fucking helping me to bring a stupid microphone around. So I'm walking around the damn thing because when I used to be the vice president of this organization, I used to walk the microphone around to other people so that they would be able to hear it online. You got like 45 people and shit there, and then I'm walking around with a stupid mic. And really needs to, I don't know what else to do. But anyway, but the point is nobody's helped me out. So I had to walk around and talk and do the meeting and everything else. I'm walking around and I said, man, I feel like Phil Donahue up here. And the thing is that the reason why that was so apt in my book is because Phil Donahue would do that. He'd walk around, he'd be on different parts of the stage, not at the main stage, but he'd be walking around like pointing the microphone at people, like everything else. And not so much where he was commenting on the people on the stage. He may have completely abandoned the people on the stage because his commentary is now directed towards those that are just in the audience and he's doing his show from the audience. It's not like Jerry Springer, which he would do his show from the audience, but he's looking back towards the stage. So that's why the comment made sense. Now, granted, I mean, I don't know if Phil Donahue's dead, but he probably is. But if he's not, good. Thank you, Phil Donahue, for living. But the big thing is, I mean, you're talking about a show that came out. 40 fucking years ago. Anyway. So basically she's trying to say that his vulnerabilities, his weird habits, his quirks and everything else make him human. She likes that. There was a commenter on that wrote, this is Hilly Billy Eilish. I was going through a divorce many moons ago, and my friend gave me one piece of advice. Date a nerd. I did. It worked. And we've been happily married for a long while. He's a feminist, kind, caring, and funny. Okay. I mean, really, like I say, I don't know if relation, I mean, relationships can work where one person dominates the other person. And by working, I mean that they can be long-term relationships that can happen. This can happen whether it's the man or the woman doing such thing. All right. That being said, do you really want to be in a relationship like that? And do you want to be the person that do you feel good by dominating somebody else? Does that make you feel better? Does it make you feel better to be dominated? I'm not talking about sexual, I'm just talking about in a situation where you go out, and every damn day that they're basically telling you more or less what to do to completely telling you what to do. Now, these relationships, it is funny. Like, you'll sometimes see relationships like that that last longer than a traditional regular relationship or a regular relationship, excuse me. I mean, not traditional because, I mean, they're long. In the past, people probably just told everybody, hey, you're gonna fucking do this, whatever. But a relationship is kind of built more or less down 50-50. I think that as humans, the worst part is that when somebody tries to make a 50-50 relationship, inevitably one person tries to take advantage of that. And it can be where somebody's kindness is misinterpreted for weakness and then they roll on them. It's like something I thought about the other week.
never be too mean, or never be mean enough where you're not kind, and never be kind enough where you're weak. So you gotta kind of find a balance, and it's very difficult at times, especially when you're dealing with another person. So you want, and sometimes you want those things for that person. You want them not to have a hard life, and so you're doing things to really get them over. So you gotta kind of find a balance, and it's very difficult at times, especially when you're dealing with another person. So you want, and sometimes you want those things for that.

I'm a feminist for one lady, and I don't know why. But I just said you don't have to be the guy that's out there to save the entire fucking world. You can just be a nice person, and generally just and somebody really is simple enough not to give a shit and not sweat the small stuff, as they used to say. That is true. All right, moving on. Fuck it. Number three, when he gets really excited explaining something that I know absolutely nothing about, I actually love listening to it. Well, as long as you didn't spend 20 hours talking about that shit, I guess that's pretty good. What? Who take my cake? Okay. My response was that was my boyfriend. Yawn monster. Oh, sorry about that one. That was a big yawn there. Oh my god. Sorry, it's getting close to the midnight hour. We're only 1 minute away from it, and we'll be in the second day of October within a few seconds. But this one commentary goes, it says, my boyfriend is really into gaming and PC building. I have absolutely no clue what he's talking about and won't retain any of the information. But boy, do I love hearing him talk about it. And it's midnight, folks. Yeah. That was from Intelligence. Okay. Actually, intelligent, but not written the same way. There. And moving on, this is another commentary on here. It says Night Train 13 says, and it's on the same topic. So my husband thinks I would hate him nerding. He loves Godzilla and recently learned that there's a Godzilla theme park in Japan. There is. All right. And he secretly wants to go, but doesn't actually want to because he knows I'll be bored. I'll get into this one in a second here. I'll have the time of my life, not because the park, but because I get to see him in his happy place. And seeing that would temporarily cure my depression. Wow, okay. Well, I don't know about your depression there. I mean, you got a lot working there, ain't you? If I ever get a good paid job, I'm taking him to Japan and we're going to the theme park. Night Train 13. Well, I hope you do. You probably won't, but anyway. Because of all that oppression. I gotta say, this is the funny part of it. There is okay, so I think most women, unfortunately, don't agree with this. And I do think there are probably a few, and they think it's really cute and it's cool and or whatever. I think most women, when I've had my experiences where I'm trying to tell them what to do, because this is tried and true methods, it's not me just coming off something I have, they usually end up telling me, yeah, you always think you know everything more than everybody else. And I'm like, it's not that I know everything more than else, this is the way it works. And eventually, when they need it, then they'll ask me about that same damn thing again, which I'm like, I told you this fucking thing 15 fucking thousand times. And you didn't want to listen then, so why the hell you need to listen now? But there's that. The other one is this. I know that. It might even. Damn, it's a couple yawns right back to back. All right. Well, I know this. One of the big things that always comes out with me is that I'll go over and, I'll have something that I really think that's going to be really neat to do. And I know she's going to hate it. And so I'll just sometimes put it out there. And of course, she's like, no, I don't want to go. And so that kind of fucks up a lot of things. And sometimes these things are pretty far away. So eventually, you got to kind of figure out, well, how am I going to do this? And, or am I going to do it at all? And I really think that if I was single, I would probably do some of these things because it's kind of like, I've been to a lot of different baseball parks, but I know that if I go to a different city, I'm like, man, I really want to go see their. Even sometimes I want to just see another stadium. It could be like a different sport too. She's not gonna want to go. She's not. She. The thing is, that's what happens, and it's not just with one person or another. I've had that with a lot of different women. They just, no, you can go. Or if you're in a new city, and I get it, you only got like 3 nights to stay there. Why do you want to, like, if they don't really like doing this, why do they want to waste one entire night at some game in some other city? I get it. But there's other things too. Like, I mean, they have the basically in Texas, there's the Iron Man football thing. It depends what your state is, but there's like six man or eight man football and all this shit. And, let me write that on there. And,
six-man football is what

really like is pretty common in some schools in Texas. Every time I say that, it always sounds weird to me because I know there's like an eight man too. Let me see. But there are a few schools. I know there's one over here. It's like not that far from me. And in small town Texas, six man football keeps Friday nights alive. Yeah, the thing is, there's an actual school that went to six man. That's Memphis, Texas, and because they couldn't field really a team, and they dropped down to six man. And they have a really interesting stadium that where the part of the end zone is right. The wall goes next to this, kind of a state highway, I think it is, or U.S. highway. Anyway, so it makes for a very interesting end zone. Now they have to make a smaller field, so it doesn't really matter about that other end zone. But the thing is, like that, or going out to just see something where, gotta get rid of these stupid things. Anyway, stupid yawns. I've got a like for instance like Archer City. Archer City is where Larry McMurtry was from, and he wrote a lot about that. And one of the things was him talking about the Archer City High School, but he didn't call it Archer City, he called it Talia, which is named after some unincorporated area further away. In the movie, The Last Picture Show, and even Texasville, which that one barely showed up, but. In the movie Last Picture Show, which Texasville was made 89 or something, it was off the other book Texasville. The place was called Attering. Anyway, now I'm nerding out about it. But the point is that Archer City, I always thought like, yeah, I just want to go see their football game just because that's where Larry McMurtry talks about this, that, and the other, or just being there at night, and there's nothing to do there. I mean, really, and I know that somebody else would be completely bored with it. And I'm like, part of this is because my own desire to actually, I don't mind going to see high school football games, but it's a sports related. But it's also the other side of it is it's Larry McMurtry. And I've shown people the movies and everything else, but sometimes they just don't get it, It's not something, it there's so much. I don't know. It is what it bees. So six man football. That's something I would probably be nerding out about. So that's what she asked. I'm going way off tangent. But anyway, number four. Guys who have interests that are not traditionally masculine. When I worked at a blood donation center, the men who got flirted with there were guys who ironically liked the waiting room play Disney films. Okay. One guy liked puzzle games and made all of the phlebotomists. I always forget how to say that word, but I knew a guy that was one. Was a friend of mine. Laugh when he unironically excited that he found a Frozen themed puzzle game. To be honest, it's not necessarily about the hobbies themselves. It's about a man being so secure in who he is that he lives his life. A lot of insecure dudes curate their hobby on what they think impresses people, and the ones that don't do that stand out in a good way. Yeah, that's I get that. That was egregious disaster 13. So like basically they're like, hey, look, this is my hobby, you like it or not. That ability to basically be so sure of yourself is re it basically says you're a confident individual. It says you're more of a confident individual than like, yeah, I always do this. This is what I do. I got like, lift weights and I go over there and I work on the motorcycle, and I drive a motorcycle, drive around, that's it. Because then you just look like Barney Fife. I mean, really, like, you look at like Andy Griffith and Barney Fife are the perfect examples of like differences in men. Individuals that just basically don't mind, one person doesn't mind being made fun of or laughed at, or he doesn't care. It just all of it's very simple and easy to him. The other person hates being laughed at, hates being called anything, and then loves the fact that people think highly of him because of things that he feels that he's in control of when he's not even in control of them. And the other person's in control of him, but he doesn't really care about saying anything. He's just like, yeah, that's what it is.
Anyway, that's my point. I always say that's a perfect example of life of how people are. And yeah, they would rather you be Andy Griffith than Barney Fife. Literally. I mean, that's the case. And the funny thing is, in real life, Barney Fife's character, Don Knotts, like, well, Don Knotts was the person Barney Fife's character. He got laid a lot. Yeah, he was really man's man among women. He banged a lot of chicks, and women loved him. I mean, it's weird. I mean, anyway, but as far as the characters, Andy Griffith goes, Randy Taylor, and Barney Fife. Yes, more people like Andy Taylor. Number five. My husband thinks I hate it when he goes golfing. I'm always thrilled to get alone time. Yes, Wise and Initiative 95, 20. This is true too. I think a lot of people underestimate alone time. And I'm not saying that if you want to spend all your time away from somebody, that's bad. But if I always say, look, man, you got five parts to your life. Like when you're dating somebody, so everybody's about five parts of their life. They have their time to themselves, their alone time. Like we were talking about alone time. Okay. They got their job. They got their friends' time. They got their family time. And they've got their personal projects and things they have to get done, the shit they got to get done. And all these things may or may not involve you. So, what is the real concern about having to be around somebody constantly? And I think that, if there's somebody that really wants to force themselves on somebody and being around them constantly, they're really just going to find out that all you're doing is pushing the other person away. Like I always, I've said this to before because it's a very good example, and I've said this to other people. I said, like, and not to demean anybody in this. This is not demeaning, but I said that if you're in a relationship, you have to be like the falconer. And I say this is a guy's point of view, but it could be a guy with another guy, or a guy with a woman, or a woman with a guy. It doesn't fucking matter. But if you're reading too much into it, you're reading too much into it, and you will. But I said, you gotta be like a falconer. The falconer allows the falcon to go off and do what it wants to do. And the falconer allows them to basically, he treats them in such a way that eventually that the falcon goes out and does its own thing. The falcon does not have to come back, but the falcon decides it wants to come back because how the falconer treats the falcon. And that's what I say about a relationship. You should be basically like the falconer. You should treat somebody well enough that you'll trust them when they go out and do their own thing, and you don't have to worry about it. So that means, there are certain time limits, I get it, but I mean, like, if somebody's gone and it's 11 o'clock at night, just assume they'll be back by 11:30. If it's like, if they've been gone since 7 and it's like 2 in the morning, maybe that's a little bit too much, and maybe you should just, check in on them. But there's people that will check in on somebody and they left at like 7 o'clock and it's 10 o'clock, and it's like, who gives a fuck, all right? And I always said this. I said, look, if somebody's gonna cheat on you, they're gonna cheat on you. There's nothing you can fucking do about it. You're not going to be able to prevent it. But if you keep holding them down and you treat your falcon like shit, you're a shitty falconer, you may convince them that being with somebody else is much more prevalent. Much more, I was going to say not prevalent. Well, much more a better situation. I don't know what the fuck I was going. I was going on one word and I lost my fucking train of thought. All right, whatever. But it's a better situation to be with somebody else than you. And you may just be leading somebody into the arms of somebody else because you're forcing them out of yours. Number six, I met my husband on a dating app. And everything that attracted me to him on our first date are the things the manosphere, I guess that means, so basically what, they say you're supposed to be as a man, swears women hate. When I first sat down at the table, I noticed his hand was shaking from nervousness. When he reached his special menu, it put me at ease immediately. Maybe he was having withdrawals. He was focused on me and attentive and asked me questions about myself, and I was open and genuine when I asked him questions about himself. He was open about his nerdy hobbies like Star Trek, building computers, audio engineering, even though I didn't share those interests. Listening to him talk about them
Ernest, anyway, with them, earnestness, anyway, was a huge green flag. He did not bring up sex or make any comments about my body, laughed out loud several times with his teeth showing, offered to pay for the dinner. But there wasn't ego bruised or embarrassed when I said no thank you and paid for myself. That's a big thing too. I get on that one again in a second. I didn't move to hug, kiss, or hug me at the end of the night. He only opened his arms when I asked if he wanted. When I asked if he wanted a hug. Wow. Okay. You gotta ask him for that enough. Meanwhile, sometimes I mean I don't know. It's kind of anyway. All right. And he didn't try to turn the hug into anything else. Then he texted me immediately after to say I got home all right and tell me which he had a good time, which I found refreshing and charming. We've been together now for 13 years. Okay, there's a couple different things here. I never understood the guys that want to force somebody. They're like, no, I gotta pay, I'm gonna pay. You're the woman, and everything else. And I there are women that will take advantage of it, granted. Like they'll be like, well, I want you to pay all the time. But a lot of women don't like to pay, or they want to that don't want you to pay as a man or whatever, because they don't want to feel like you're buying them. You know, they're like, hey, you know, they want you to come back. Hey, look, all the time they took you out, so they want to kind of either you pay once, I pay once, or I pay for myself, you pay for yourself. Which I really think the I pay once, you pay once is actually more honest. I think if you just say I'm paying for myself and I'm paying for you, then it kind of makes it look like I don't know. It doesn't look as like we're all, you know, good about this. Like we can handle ourselves or do anything else. I mean, I guess if the other person's spending a shit ton of money every time they go out to eat, you probably don't want to do that. But it does look more classy if you're like, nah, I get it this time, you get it next time. Rather than, well, we got to split it down the middle and wait for them to break it in half, and then some, you know. You gotta have two checks, gotta sign them. It just doesn't look as classy. I would say that's probably a better option. But if you want to do it like that, because it's a brand new relationship, have at it, awesome. All right. The other one was he didn't turn the hug in anything. No, that was that's fine. That's something. You know, I think really, I think he should have made the move for a hug or at least, you know, something or shook hands. I don't know. But. I've had that before. Like, yeah, like when you don't really want to go in too much for if somebody's into kissing you, then let them do that. If they're not, then you know, I mean, sometimes you get somebody who's just full out just wants to bang. I don't know, but that's a whole other story. But let's just keep it at that. Yeah, just don't force anything. If it seems forced or it is forced, it's gonna be wrong, especially on the first date. You got too much to lose. Then he texted me immediately after he got home, so he was all right. And then he had a good time. I don't know about immediately after you get home. That's fine. I'm not saying there's a problem with it. I'm just not saying you have to immediately do it. I do know a lot of people always say it's like, well, you should wait like a day or, you know, that's the stupidest fucking rule in the world. Why, if you like somebody, you like somebody. Why let them sit around thinking, I don't know if he liked me. I'm gonna go on a date with somebody else and then he liked that guy. Yeah. Or they at least know that guy. He texted him right afterwards, and before you even got your text in from the day before date, he's like, "Yeah, I went out with somebody else right after that." He texted me right away, and I think we're more of a couple when I was with you. All right, that was from Maple Moskwas. The next one, there's a comment on the comment. It says, "I met my wife long before the manosphere was a thing. Social media was just getting big, but when we first met, she was dating a successful guy who worked in finance." Meanwhile, I was broke and I didn't know what I wanted to be in life. She ended it with the finance guy because the dude was boring as fuck and only talked about work and money. Hey, that's one of his hobbies. Like, you know, they said that you want to just talk about your hobbies. That's why I say don't over dominate conversations. All right, that's a big thing. Doesn't matter what the topic is. But he would take her out to fancy dinners, but was dull. Meanwhile, I would get up. Get us tipsy, then hit up the arcade or mini golf or something. Churns out fun is greater than rich. That's what Long Hole Verse 2 said. Beautiful Cups 4161 wrote. Now she's like, she's probably pissed off after all this. Damn it, why'd I turn down the guy with the money? How can I even learn what men like if they're too stoic?
to show what's working or not. Yeah. I don't know. I think women also have sometimes have that problem too. They want to, not that they want to be something or be different or put on some persona or some act. It's just more that they don't really want to be themselves, but it's not so much like, well, I'm a man. I have to be like this. This is, I have to do this, this, and this. It's more of like, I think when women sometimes shut down because they don't want to talk, or something or whatever. And now you ask a question and you get a yes answer, and you're like, damn it, you need to expand upon this. Like, I remember that one time, old Larry King, when he said one of his worst interviews was was Robert Mitchum. He said Robert Mitchum would just answer everything with yes or no. So he'd be like, Robert, what was your opinion on that, working with all those guys banging you in the butt? Did you like that? And he's like, yes. And that's it. And he said, I really, we went through an hour. He said, I was writing more questions than we need. And I was probably thinking about, we got about an hour and 30 minutes of questions. I went through them like 30 minutes or 25 minutes with nothing. He wouldn't expand upon anything. It's like, I gotta sit there and talk about those. Number seven, seeing my guy having fun guy time adventures with his friends is nice to see. Well, women hate that. Ashamed of ourselves. So, this is me as well. I want my fellow to have fun with his friends. They're all good blokes. And it's just not healthy to neglect outside relationships. Full on karma's mom. The thing is, yes, that is the case. I don't, when I'm in a relationship, I don't really have any problems with my woman doing her thing with her friends. I don't go into the friend relate. I don't want to know about your friends. I mean, I'm fine knowing about it or not knowing about it. I'm not going to like criticize anything. I'm not saying you shouldn't hang around this person or whatever. I just think that I do agree that you should probably have friends of your same gender you do not like to have sex with. If I can, that's the easiest way to put it. Because I think it, you don't want to build any jealousy or resentment. I'm not saying that everybody is jealous or resentful, but like for instance, if you're a guy and you have a relationship with a woman, it's going to be very hard for your woman to understand if you're in a heterosexual relationship. But if you're a guy and you have a bunch of friends with other guys and they all turn out to be gay too, and you're gay, then you're, I mean, it's difficult. I think that's more diff I think that it's very difficult when, you're a lesbian or gay. I think that's actually more difficult. I because you're transcending boundaries. It's probably a lot of different. I'm not trying to patronize or anything else like that, but I'm just trying to say, like, if you're a guy and you mainly hang out with other guys, whether they're gay or not, and you're in a gay relationship, it's kind of probably pretty damn difficult to say, well, you weren't hanging out with this gay guy because you wanted to bang him, or you were hanging out with this gay guy because he's your gay guy friend. He's not the guy that you're banging. The guy you're banging is the guy just pissed off at you because you want to hang out with him. That could be difficult. I wouldn't doubt that. It's hard to. It's easier to basically say if they're both heterosexual or that they like the opposite gender, whichever the relationship is, sexually. And that may not be, I don't want to get all the complexities of what type of relationships it could be, but the idea is that your friend should be of the opposite gender that you like. And that helps. So if you like women, your friend should be guys. If you like guys, your friend should be women. But that can be hard if if all your friends are guys and you're gay, or all your friends are women and you're lesbian, Figure it out. I'm not saying, I just said it may be difficult. I don't want to say something may be easy and yet it's not the case because, your mileage may vary. Number eight, when they get nervous and fumble their words. Also, whenever they're cornballs. I love it when they don't keep up with the cool guys and act just like they let their clumsy side show. ATM.Sydney, and this other person wrote, oh my God, nervous guys are freaking cutest. Rosemary sea salt. I think a lot of these people wrote because they saw this topic and then they wanted to expand upon it. It doesn't mean that every woman's like all happy that you're such a nervous, clumsy motherfucker.
I don't know. Like, I think confidence goes a long way. I used to tell my students that when I was teaching English, the adult ones, I would say, if there's a man or a woman or an adult or a penis, whatever, that part didn't matter. But if there's a person that goes out there and they're extremely confident and they know 60% of the English language, writing, reading, whatever, compared to another guy. So you get this one person that they know this level, but another guy knows only 60% of what that guy knows. But the guy that knows 60% is extremely confident. The guy that knows the full 100% of this area, that guy, if he's not confident, then it's going to look like the 60% guy knows more English than the other guy knows more than him. It's just the way it is. It's your confidence shows. It's very important to actually go out there and just get the job done. So if you know all the English in the world, or you, but you don't want to speak it, and you don't want to talk to people in English, or you just want to let it be, then the guy that's learning English that doesn't know that much, and he's speaking and going out there and reaching out to people and being confident with the little he knows and not giving a shit about the mistakes he makes. But you're so worried about mistakes you may make, and you know more than that guy, the other guy's gonna look much more confident. Confidence is really, I think this is what they're really saying in here, being confident in what you know. That's another thing also, like teaching English or anything, or teaching any language. They used to always say that, also tell your students that don't use phrases you don't completely understand. It's better to use just say things without using like a phrase to explain something than to misuse a phrase. Because if you misuse a phrase, it looks weird. It looks like it looks like you don't understand, but it's better to just avoid things you don't completely understand. It's like if the phrase, like there's a lot of different things out there, like never wake a sleeping dog. Well, if you're like, yeah, I'm on a vacation because I don't ever want to wake a sleeping dog. That doesn't make any sense. Don't use it. If you know the exact context, then use it. But otherwise, try to avoid those kind of phrases. Anyway, number nine. Something I really appreciated about my husband is that he didn't speak unkindly about his ex-wife. A lot of women say that. When we first started to get to know each other, although I can say I never heard him complain about her since. He holds himself just as responsible for the breakup of their marriage, even though the catalyst for the divorce was his discovery that she was having an affair with a friend of his. Unfortunately, maybe he made that up. Unfortunately, that means I'm the red flag in our relationship because I would cross the street to avoid interacting with any of my exes, but I like to think I've grown a lot. And one blow. That was it. Number 10. My husband is on good terms with most of his exes and still friends with a few. I probably would have found this threatening when I was younger, but now I think it's a sign of good character. My last serious boyfriend before my husband said all his exes were crazy. And that didn't really speak bode well for you. And that I was so rational and such a breath of fresh air. Well, I was fully crazy by the time we broke up, and I feel embarrassed for thinking that I wasn't like the other girls. Yeah, I guess that guy was making women crazy. They weren't crazy anyway. My husband and also has a female friends just generally, and I think it's such a green flag that he likes women enough to be friends with them. Not all that common in my experience. That's the thing too. Like, and I was mentioning that earlier about you probably shouldn't do this because it creates jealousy. This is a two-sided street. I get that you can be so confident in yourself that you can have friends that are the opposite sex or a sex that you would want to have sex with. And you're so confident, but you can actually define boundaries and not, get into any relationship with them. But the problem is when you start saying, look, I'm going to have me time, I'm going to have my friend's time, and your friend involve people of a sex that you would like to have sex with. Then that creates jealousy among the other person. So even no matter how innocent you have it, it can create jealousy of the other person. So that's a two-sided argument. It's not just one, what you think is what it's fine. Now she's fine with it, and then he's fine with it, and he's not doing anything.
That's great, but it's going to be difficult. It was and one below. Starkville writes, "Amen. My ex friendly." This is a commentary on the comment. My ex was friendly with his exes before and after me. For a while, I thought it was annoying. Turns out he's very good taste in women, and he's loyal as fuck. I've met four, and they're all stellar, and we got along so well. I've met his now wife, but I know she's a gem. I haven't met his now wife. He and I broke up 30 odd years ago, and I know that if I ever need it, he's got my back, and vice versa. He's never spoken a bad word about any women he's dated. That's funny. Like, you don't like the guy, but you like his exes. Anyway, I was just thinking that when the person was saying that when they wrote it. But yeah, I mean, like, I don't know. Like, I do have to say, I have a lot of things that I like that like, at least you would say nerd out about, but they're guy things. Like, they're guy centric, that they're supposed to be things that guys like. I don't know. There's a lot of things that I like that probably not every guy likes, but and I'm not trying to put on an act. So I think there are a lot of people out there that they're genuinely interested in certain things. Now, if they're going to spend all the time talking about in the world, I remember one time there was a story we read about this guy that he played the tuba, and he said, "Hey, look, I don't want to talk about like one of my hobbies, because it's kind of boring a lot of people." And she said, "No, I want to know." He said, "Well, I like playing the tuba." And he said, "Oh, really? That's pretty interesting." And he spent 50 minutes just talking about the fucking tuba after that. It was like their first date, and she didn't like him for it. And she was worried that he said, "I don't really want to say much to him because he's going to say, well, I wanted to know." Well, you wanted to know something. You don't want to know the fucking story of the history of the fucking tuba. Anyway. Embarrassed, MAP7585 says, being able to stay friends with women and have a healthy relationship with exes says a lot about how someone views women in general. Yeah, I think so. I mean, I don't. I'm trying to think. I don't really hate any of my exes, but there are some that I definitely dislike because I know they ruined a good thing that we had, and then I think that on top of that they did things that were deliberate to hurt me, and so thus I carry some kind of resentment for it. So I kind of think I'm just not interested. I'm just not don't want to know anything about you. I'm done with you. And to me, like I've had somebody that basically went out there not only the cheating part, but just treated you like shit at the very end. And I had that, and I gotta say, that one person in particular, I look at it like this. I look at it like I knew you. We had a lot of experiences in life. You died. You passed away. And that's why I can't talk with you anymore. In reality, they're still alive. But the person I knew is long since dead. And I just leave it at that, And but everybody else, I don't think I really have any major problems with. I mean, it is what it be. Number 11. Actually, I've went out with some exes before. Yeah, I remember like one in particular. I went out with her again later, years later, and we still became friends. We had a lot of major friendship years and years and years. I hadn't seen her in a long time. She got married, and so I kind of ended it. I don't want to be that guy. It's always having to hang around. Number 11. I'm not speaking on behalf of all women, but I wish I would actually get approached. It's never happened to me. Oh, like a woman like getting approached, like, "Hey, little lady." Why would you want? I mean, I don't know. I guess. Oh, yeah. I guess that's pretty interesting. I think that I thought she was gonna say that. Well, it's about guys. So I can't really say that. I think there are guys that do approach women. I've seen it before. I'm not great at it, but I've seen other people do it, and it seems like they come up with the most ridiculous statements, but since they actually said something, they usually I've seen one guy's like, "Hey, how's it going?" It's like, "Hey, yeah," and kind of just said general things, and he got to sit down with her. I mean, maybe she told the bartender that this guy's a rapist, but I mean, he got to sit down with her.
I don't know. Like, I think it seemed like they were doing pretty well after that, but his commentaries at first were just completely dumb, and I thought that's never going to work, but it worked. Or at least she was too scared to say anything. Time Physics 6557 was the one who said that. It says, next person comment on this. Yes, it's like only the worst, creepiest men who ever approach now, and they do it in the most awful, vulgar way because every decent man got scared off from it. Yeah, that's true. There's got to be some middle ground between never speak to a woman in public and badger a woman who clearly doesn't want anyone to talk to her. When we get flashing open to being approached, wait, should we get flashing open to being approached signs or something? Oh, okay, I see what you're saying. Yeah, I don't know. Then you'd have the other side of that too. Too many people would approach you. There's Baby Yaga, so you can't have any signage. Same. We have overcorrected as a society, laughing out loud. Nice, respectful comments or approaches can be lovely. Now, well, yeah. This is our, or now, or no, well, yeah. Okay. One of the things I look at that is that I think, with saying something to a woman or something at a bar or anything, or just approaching somebody, I think one of the hard parts about doing that is that you just don't want to look like you're sexually harassing somebody or bothering. Like, that's the biggest thing with me. I'm just like, look, I think that some people go out to a bar and they just don't want to be hassled with. And so I don't want to even bother them. But for the most part, I mean, I maybe they're there because they want to be hassled. I don't really think about that much. I just try to stay away from work relationships so much that because of that, that's what creates that kind of fear and that idea of let's not do this. But the assholes will. So there you go. Remarkable Air 769 says in his comment on the commentary, agreed. Obviously, not if someone's creepy or unkind, but getting compliments or even just talking to someone friendly who shows interest is really nice and could eventually lead to a real relationship. People seem to scared to approach anyone these days. Yeah, I agree with that. I remember one time that there was somebody that I went up to, and they were sitting in a booth at this place I went to, and they were kind of crying. I mean, they were crying, you know what I'm saying? So I went over there and I sat across from them and I said, "Look, I don't really know what's affecting you or what the problem is that you have, but I know this: it will get better. Time will heal everything. It doesn't matter what it is, but it will get better." I said something like that, and that's all I said. I really just kind of left and I said, "Just be all right, okay?" And then we had sex. No, I'm joking. I left her. I never got her name, nothing. But I just said that because it part of me is that same thing. It's like I think that everybody that goes up, somebody's a dickhead. So I kind of want it to be like, look, it seems like you need something, but I really don't need anything else besides just telling you, hopefully, it will get better. Just remember that. And so I just need that reminder. So I just wanted to be that person. That's all. Number 12. Emotional intelligence, emotional maturity. No, I don't think you are weak or less of a man because you have feelings. If I ask you if you are okay and you say fine, then later on I found out you had a traumatic week, that is not fun for either of us, okay? This is my full name. I think women suffer from this more than guys. Now, I do know guys would rather just basically, hide some stuff. I know. I think with men in relationships, a lot of times, and I don't doubt this is probably the same thing with lesbian or gay relationships either. But I think that there's always one person, and in a hetero relationship, it's usually that feels that they're the problem solver, and if there's something major to solve, sometimes they'd rather just not tell the other person because they don't want the other person to worry. And so they think, I'll just get it all solved myself. And it may not be like something like, well, they're gambling, nothing nefarious. I'm not saying like, oh, I gambled all away all our money and I don't know how to pay for it. That's bullshit. I'm talking about like something comes up that they're just like, I want them to have a happy life and I don't want them to think about bad things. I'll just get this solved myself and I won't tell them about it because they will just worry. And them worrying is not going to help this problem. I've seen that before, and that happens a lot. A lot of men do that, and I don't doubt that. They're in other relationships, the same thing too. There's probably one person that does that more than the other. This here is being said that I see a lot of times like women will basically just say, "No, everything's fine, yeah." And
they're mad at the person, but then they keep saying that. But she's not really even saying that. She's saying the guy is basically saying like he had a bad week, but he doesn't want to talk about his feelings. If I'll talk about things, I'll talk about a lot of things that go on. I just won't talk about if I think that all I'm going to do is present a problem to you that I have to solve anyway for us, and it's just going to make you worry. I would rather not present that problem to you. Because, and people are like, well, no, you got to get her input. You got to do this and then the other. I'm like, look, I already know what the input's going to be. It's not going to help because I have done that before in the past, and all they did was just worry and worry and worry. And I'm like, look, it'll be resolved. And guess what? It was resolved. So sometimes that happens. All right, number 13. I don't speak for all women, but certain men think women hate short men. Here's another one on that one. Or men who don't go to the gym. Or men who don't have high-paying jobs. I don't hate any of those things. I think a lot of people today go to the gym just to try to pick up other people. I think it to me it almost seems like before when you go to the bar you'd actually spend money and stuff, and the gym membership costs money. I don't doubt that, but I just don't think that they're really using it for the right ways because I don't see anybody getting really built up. It's not like I'm looking around; everybody looks like fucking Arnold Schwarzenegger when he was young. I just see regular people, and some of them are still fat asses, but yet people are going to the gym. I think it's like, for the 2020s, it's the place to meet people. And they actually said that the gyms, like in TCU or university gyms, let's just say that, they actually tell you, like, how many people are there. So they say 150 people could be in there. There's 151 right now, so you're not allowed to go in. And I'm saying, like, I just think that they go there because they don't really go to bars anymore. They just go to these gyms just to meet people, or at least be around people, or at least be around their friends. That's, sometimes you go to a bar just to be around, your friends. I mean, actually, I've never met anybody at a bar, and I go to a shit ton of bars, but yeah, usually it's just be around your friends. So that's probably what they're doing too. Place to hang out. So they're not really working out. So, like, this thing that this woman's saying, it's like, men have to go to the gym or have to have a high-paying job. Yeah, the high-paying job, I don't know about the high-paying job. They probably want a job that pays more than what they're getting paid for a woman is, but at least that. See, she didn't say that. She said high-paying. She didn't say more than what I'm making, but she made it, well, they need, like, more than I'm making. But the gym thing, yeah, I don't give a fuck about the gym. Usually when I see people that are, like, if I see a profile of a woman, and she says, I go to the gym all the time. It's got pictures of the gym. It's like, I keep thinking, so you went down to the gym, took these pictures and you really haven't been back since, or you just basically don't do much in the gym. And I remember another person that she was like, hey, I'm gonna lose weight and do this. I'm starting a gym. She's showing all the stuff at the gym, gym, gym, gym, gym. One year later, she didn't look like she lost any weight. So I'm like, you don't look very toned. You don't look like you lost any weight. So I don't know what the fuck you're doing there. You're just wasting my time hearing about this. Anyway, that's the way it is. That was from My Cat is Black and Tan. That's black and tans. Number 14, a little cleanest. Not over the top, but the come here and I'm not done cuddling you yet kind. I secretly love knowing a guy wants me around. Cute ass girl. Yes, that's, I would say, I think that's weird the way she phrases that little cleanest, but yeah, the idea like where they want to hug you more than you want to hug them or something. But not so much where you're just being pinned down by them. Yeah, that I do that all the fucking time. I think I'm more of a holder and a hugger than somebody than a lot of the women I've been with. And I gotta say, and I think it's a lot of people want to be held, so that's the reason why they don't initiate it. It's not that they don't. I think that it's if there's a person that thinks that, well, if you're always doing the holding and they're not holding, or they don't want to cuddle, or they don't want to do this, or they're barely initiating it, that means they don't want it. I don't think that's bullshit. I think that they want it, but they want you to do it to them. They want to be the one that's held. They don't want to be the holder. So that means they're not going to initiate it. There you go. Number 15. When they cry, every time a man has cried in front of me, he's apologized. For me, in those moments, I feel overwhelmed with gratitude and eager to help in whatever way I can. It's an honor to be trusted with heavy feelings, and when someone has the courage to be vulnerable like that, it gives me permission to do the same if I ever need it. I agree with that, but you shouldn't be crying about dumb stuff, like when I got a traffic ticket.
citation unit. But if it's more of like, their mom died or something, and or their grandmother if they're younger or whatever, that I completely agree with that. They're not holding it in. They believe that you're a safe spot. Number 16, when they got a chubby belly, night in our veins. Hey man, the best cuddles are hot spots. Well, that makes it harder for them to pound you. Number 17, short shorts. Give us thighs, fuzzy little man peach. I don't know about that. I don't know about that. Poopy butthole, ooh wee. See, poppy butthole, ooh wee, whatever the hell. I don't know if that was her name. But I don't know about the short shorts. Some things pop out. Number 18, making noise during sex. Please stop trying to intentionally stay as quiet as possible during sex, like you're faceless dude in a porno trying not to turn off the other dudes watching by drawing attention to yourself. That is true. This isn't porn, and you're not at home jerking off. Having to stay silent lest your mother hear. You're not fucking me. When you're fucking me, please huff and puff and grunt and groan. I need dirty, animalistic fucking, not sanitized, quiet, polite fucking. Or death. 5181. Yes. I think a lot of guys are guilty of this, but I think it's funny that they mentioned that it's like you're not on a porno and you don't want guys to hear you. That is the reason why I always hated when you would watch like a porno and the dude was like just making too much noise and where he's like, oh, like I'm like, I don't even hear the woman, I hear you, but I guess it, granted, it's not a porno, you're with somebody. I do think that you should make some noise. It's probably good to talk to, but I don't know. I don't know. It's sometimes you don't, I don't know. Sometimes you feel like that it's not the right spot, right place, or whatever. But I think that the grunting or like the noises, like that are along with sex, I think that's fine. I think that I would say like yeah, I pretty much do that too, but I can cut it off, but I do that. As far as actually talking, sometimes, it's not as much. But that is pretty funny. When you're fucking me, please huff and puff and grunt and groan. I can do that part. Okay, that's fine. You see, these are things too. Like sometimes you just gotta say this to the other person. If you want it and you ain't getting it and you never told them about it, then there's only so many times you can blame the other person. Now, if you told them about it and they said, "Nah, I don't like doing that," then yeah, fuck them. Go fuck somebody else that likes to grunt and groan. That was Winter Step 5181. I need to find out who that is. Go meet them. Not remember, a reply, a comment in the comment was, "Yes, even little girly whimpers." Exciting Mountain 396. I don't know about that. I don't know about that. But I mean, just like sometimes you're like, oh yeah, oh my God, whatever. I'm not gonna get into all the different noises. But I told Biff had one time. There was this one woman that he was plowing because I want to, be romantic. And he's plowing this lovely lady, and she would not make any noise at all, and it annoyed him. And I said, "What you got to do is you got to become the loud one." And then I've said this, but I think I said this before on this show or one other show. And I said, "You just start like one day, you go ee, ee, ee," like the. And she'll be like, "What the fuck?" And it's like, oh, I'm just so into it. And maybe she'll come alive. Who knows? 20, when men lose their hair, unless it's a hideous comb over or similar attempt to hide it, I do not care. I do not care if he's balding. Most bald or bald, mostly bald or bald. It's not a factor in the rest if the rest of him is on point. That's good enough. I've always had like a high forehead and stuff, and then you get the arches and stuff, and it's like I always wonder. It's like when I was like, hey, look, I want to see like more hair in the guy, but I've had it since I was like young. I mean, it's gotten more, but further back a little bit than it was, but it was always 4 fingers length. I could put my 4 fingers from the top of my eyebrows to the bottom of my hairline. I could, but that. It's quite big, but I've always had it. It's funny, like a lot of people thought I was going to lose my hair because of that when I was like 20 or 21. And then some of them guys that had like maybe just like 2 fucking fingers between their eyebrows and
like basically an inch and a half or 2 inches from their eyebrows to the top of where their hairline is. Those guys, a lot of those guys have already lost their hair completely. And they lost their hairs within like 10 years, you know. And man, still, you know, doing strong. Number 19. In having non-exciting evenings, my husband and I have an age gap, and he is an older partner. He's always worried I'm going to get bored of him, but I love the quiet life. Yeah, a lot of people like just being quiet, you know, think of shit. Gingerbread, that was, I think, Pulp Fiction or something, you know, that conversation about just being quiet and not having to think of something constantly. Gingerbread woman 33, 20. Oh, wait. I didn't read the bald part, but I did read the hair loss part. Okay. This is another part of by Starkville. It's Rosebud's. I love a bald man. Number 21. I personally love that my partner is not afraid to be perceived as feminine. He knows virtually nothing about sports. He likes pretty things and he cries during movies at the same parts that I do. He likes it when I surprise him with flowers, and his engagement ring is actually more intricately decorated than mine. He proposed first, but I still did a second ceremonial proposal when I found the ring of his dreams, and I love that I catch him admiring it all the time. Overall, he's a very soft, gentle guy who loves to be the little spoon, and the best part of it is that it wouldn't be embarrassed at all if I told people that. Soy boy Dom. Okay, I see the Dom in your name. That kind of makes you think maybe there's a reason. You like a sub and you're a Dom. I'm just saying. Maybe a little more sexual connotation to it. But hey, whatever floats your boat. You like it, you like it. 22, being the breadwinner. I didn't get my master's degree to be a stay-at-home mom. I think it's cute that my boyfriend will be a house husband. I've never understood why, like that. If all right. If you're of means and one person can stay at home, does it really matter who that person is? Now, I mean, and especially if the other person's making more money, I would love to be a stay. I think you women underestimate that too. I do agree with that. I think there's a lot of women out there that even if their man made more money, or say they're in a heterosexual relationship and their man makes more money, they still wouldn't want to stay at home. Or they'd want to stay at home and not do anything at all. That's another case. But I'm saying they still probably would want to stay at home. Whereas a lot of men, if the woman's making a shit ton more money, it's like, I don't need no more fucking money. I'll stay at home and do all the shit. And I'm not even doubt. I'd say a lot of those men would still clean up, cook, take care of the kids, do all this other shit that because you don't have the time to do because you're out working. I've heard a lot of guys said, man, shit, if I could have that life, fuck yeah. Instead of having to worry about all this shit. Yeah, somebody I was with made a lot of money, I would be definitely doing that. I agree with that too. I would be doing the same thing. Then I would hire a bunch of maids to come in during the day, and it's like, what is all these bills for maid service? Like, I don't know. We got to cancel that credit card. All right, never mind. That's from Honeybee. Cool Roll 1884 responds on that comment. As a woman, I like providing for my family. My husband and I both work, but I'll be making more money soon. And he doesn't care. Neither of us believe in traditional gender roles. There was something too, like that Sanjay Gupta one time said, well, you know, men often think that when a woman makes more money, that it makes him feel worse and then they want to walk away. And that's exactly what this thing's all about. This is what we're reading. The idea that men are supposed to be a certain way. And I'm telling you, most men, if they could find a relationship with a woman that makes more money, they've been so used to all the relationships of their lives where they always had to make the lion's share of the money and the lion's share of decisions related with money because they're the ones who are getting it and they got to figure out how to come up with more money to pay for something that just came off the, you know, out of nowhere. They would love to be finally rested and just say, look, finally I found somebody who makes more money than me and I'm happy to stay fucking home. I think there's majority of guys would prefer, they don't seek, but would prefer the woman to make more money. I have no doubt in that in my mind. And they would be happy with it. But they don't seek it out. I think more women seek out a man to make more money than they do. Or they just happen, you know, whatever. But I don't know. I don't want to spend too much time on it. But yeah, I do believe that.
23, dick pics, underwear pics, but they have to be solicited and ideally sent after we've met in person, conversed, and flirted. Vagina farting. Yeah, I could see like, some sexual play or whatever, or some kind of like relationship based, sexting kind of thing. Another response on this one was from Winterstep 5181, and they wrote something earlier too. I've had guys I was seeing refuse to send me dick pics because they were convinced all women hate receiving dick pics of any kind. Even though I asked, they thought I must be lying because it's not possible for a woman to want that. They want to see what you're working with down there, I mean, I'm not surprised that a woman does. I think that there's 20 or 30% of women that would definitely not want to see that at all. But given the circumstances, given what you're in, if like say if you're on some kind of sex site or something like that, yes, even then 20 or 30% won't want to see it. But never send something to somebody that doesn't, it's unsolicited. And even in say Texas, like if you have a text message with somebody and you send them a penis pic, they didn't ask for it. That's illegal. And I agree with that one. I mean, that there's some conservative laws I don't agree with, but that one is fine with me. 24, a lot of them I don't agree with. No, 24. I like it when they wear cargo shorts. Like, yes, thanks for having so many pockets so you can carry my stuff in. Yeah, I don't doubt that shit. Creative Pay 342. Hey, look, regardless whether you wear shorts that have a lot of pockets or no pockets, you're eventually going to end up carrying something of hers. Either it's in your hand or not. I know that. It doesn't happen all the time, but when it does happen, you're not getting away with not carrying it, which is very odd. When you really think about it, you carry all your shit. You never give it to anyone. I've had times where, like, I had one time we were dressed up for Halloween. I had to give this woman that I was with my phone and my wallet and everything else like that. I guess my keys too. But she had a purse, and I was like, just put it in your purse. That's the only time I've ever done that. But I've had women give me shit constantly to put somewhere. And I'm like, I already got enough shit of my own, and I don't have a purse. 25. This is the final one. I dig a fish pic. Yes, show me your inner hunter gatherer. Well, that's kind of what people are supposed to, they say guys do anyway. Supposed to be what guys don't do that you like. That everybody says this is what men are supposed to be, and the opposite of that. That's what it's supposed to be, not what everybody says men do. Dangerous suit 8070. Thank you for your last response. And with that, we're going to take a break. We're going to be right back here on Unexplained Radio Network, unexplainedradio.com. We're going to get some sexy stories here in a bit. We're going to get some talk about like some banging, some plowing, some laying some pipe, whatever you like to call it. We're going to get into it, and we'll be right back here in a bit. 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Way, we got a lot more sexy tales coming up.

We're back here. This is Unexplained Radio Network, unexplainedradio.com's Unexplained Love. We got about 45 minutes left. We may go a full hour or whatever. About 40. Oh, I got that rolling now. About 45 minutes left or so. So basically, you can go to the chat room anytime. You don't have to go right now, but you can go to the chat room right now if you like. Definitely. And even when we're not live, you can go in the chat room and you can comment and chat with the chatters. But if you're so inclined, you're absolutely fascinating. Give us a call at the wild card line, 469-893-0054. Wild card line will be on for another about 45 minutes. The wild card line is 469-893. Excuse me, 0054. International callers plus 1-469-893-0054. All right. Well, with that being said, we got a bunch of different stuff out there. I have almost way too many stories to bring up, and I'm kind of like perplexed on what should do. I had men divorce stories, women divorce stories. I had divorce lawyer stories, but I think I want to save them. I do, I'll save them for another week. But I mean, we just don't have the time for all this stuff. But one thing we do have time for is our stories on, and I. One was kind of stalkerish. I'm not really big on that. I'm gonna pass that one. But married people secrets from married people. A lot of married stories. So let's see. We're gonna start off with this one here. Number one, I donated my sperm to sperm banks in college and later to individual women via a donor website. I'm a father of at least 160 kids. My wife and two kids are oblivious. Anonymous, 47, male, Iowa. Sure, I mean, he was doing sperm banks in college, so the thing is that sometimes it's very hard to quantify, especially through sperm banks or anything else, exactly the right number, because there's a lot of times that donations go, they're used or they're not used and don't result in anything, of course, especially not used one. But I think a lot more guys have done this than people think, and I do think there's a stigma attached to it for whatever reason. I think that a lot of times people, especially women, just want to assume that the only children that are existing for this guy is the ones they have or whatever, and they just don't want them to have other children outside of that. So, but I mean, there's a lot of people that can't have them. They need help. They need something, and being a donor is always a great thing. I mean, I'm gonna say there's some guy on this show that I know that's a major donor, done a lot of different stuff like that, and I've never really had major problems with it. So. And if anything, I always thought it was a really, really good way to help out other people. That person thought that. But yeah, I understand why he's keeping that a secret, because it's sometimes best not to tell anybody. It's like that old Everybody Loves Raymond thing. I don't not a big Everybody Loves Raymond fan, but I'd seen one episode one time, and I can bring this one up again and again. His brother and him were going to go to this place. And he didn't want to go, and he said he had some other plan to do something, so Raymond doesn't, go with his brother. His brother had to work some bullfighting event, and then he got stabbed in the ass. And then Raymond's like, "Man, I feel so bad about this. If we would have just went, my brother would have got stabbed in the ass." So he tells his brother, he said, "Look, I lied to you. I just didn't want to go, and this, that, and the other." And his brother's like, "What's that supposed to do for me?" He's like, "Well, I'm telling you the truth." He said, "No, that's you're doing that so you'll feel better. It doesn't make me feel better." And so sometimes you tell people something because you think it's going to make you feel better or them feel better, but in reality, it's just making you feel better, and nobody wants to hear it. Those white lies thing. I'm not saying like everything should be like that. I do say there are some things that people rather would rather choose ignorance over knowledge. So just let it be. All right, number two. When we were young, yeah, the DNA will figure that one out. When we were younger, my husband and his father had a strained relationship. Often his dad would stop talking to him for imagined slights. Holidays would pass out. Whoops, I can't read right now.

Holidays would pass without his father reaching out, which always made my husband really sad and cast a pall over the day. He's Paul. When his 30th birthday was coming up, he was already anticipating that he wouldn't hear from his dad and was bummed. I gotta tell you this before I go any further. Like I always tell people, I said the last birthday I celebrated was like probably was 11. And I mean, like, it's nice for people to say, hey, happy birthday, but that's about it. That's all I expect. I'm not gonna see you. We're not gonna do anything. There's nothing gonna be done. I don't understand this guy. He's like, man, I'm gonna be 30 years old. Where's my dad gonna be? He's not gonna come celebrate my birthday. I'm so bummed. I'm like, man, the day I became 30 was no different from the day I was 30 plus one day, plus 2 days, plus four. None of that. None of it was different. Nobody cared. Yeah, I was like, all right, whatever. I don't care. So I don't understand why you'd get so pissed off about it. Now I understand you get pissed off because your dad's not involved in your life and everything. That's a different story. But sometimes you just gotta just say, look, if he wants to come around, he comes around. If he doesn't, fuck it. I don't care. That's always say, like, one of the best things in life is not caring, which is weird to say. Most people say, we gotta care. Why would you care? Like, if you don't care about a lot of things, you get a lot more done. It sometimes the if like it's like if you have a relationship with a woman or a man or whatever, and if you keep you care so much because you're worried they're going to do something or something's going to happen to them, whatever, all they do is get mad at you and they leave you. So, because you're overbearing, you got to just not care sometimes. Anyway, so I emailed his dad a couple of weeks before with a very chipper message saying that I was trying to get a whole bunch of cards sent to my husband as a surprise for his birthday and was sending out emails to everyone I knew. I wasn't. The generic card my husband got from his dad that year was his favorite thing. Literally, he lit. Wait. The generic card my dad got from his it was literally his favorite thing. He literally glowed when he saw the envelope, and their relationship thawed after that. He felt so loved. I never tell him that I sent the email, anonymous. I don't know. I mean, trying to get somebody to reach out, so that's pretty good. It is what it is. Number three, my wife and I were high school sweethearts. We got married at 21, and now I have four adult children. We promised to save ourselves for marriage. What my wife doesn't know is that I lost my virginity to her mom when I was 15. Oh my God. Wow. I mean, I get like, all right, let's break this one down for a second. One of the big things is I get that you're, the main thing is you're lying about not having sex with somebody. You say, hey, we're gonna wait till marriage, and then they waited till marriage, and you didn't. That's the biggest problem. Now that you had sex with her mom, when you're 15. Well, her mom's a pedophile, so I really don't see you. I get it, like you're 15, you should kind of like know a little bit better. Maybe you were interested into it, and you probably were. If I was 15, I don't want to bang somebody else's mom anyway. I don't want to bang everyone. It didn't matter. But I get that. But I mean, really, in reality, let's move this up a notch. Let's say you were 21, and you banged her mom. And now you're like 27, and you both said, well, we're going to wait till marriage. The big problem about that one is when you're at 27 and you wait till marriage, you say, and you're lying about it, you're lying to the other person. So that's a big problem. But I don't see there's any benefit telling them now because they're not going to want to know that. But the mother thing, I look at it like this. If you're going to go out there and you say, hey, look, I had sex with one person, then just let it be. Or five people, or whatever. Don't the other person doesn't get the right now to basically question you to death about who the people were. They either accept it or they don't accept it. One of the two. So the problem is you didn't really state anything like that, and you can't. In fact, you actually did the contrary. But your caveat, or your way out, excuse me, is that you're 15 and her mom's a pedophile, so you could kind of use that against her. Hey, look, I wanted to wait till marriage, but your mom came on to me and she's a pedophile and molested me.
But again, the other part about that is that she may just think you're making the whole story up because you're being pissed off at her mom. I have there really just you probably did the best thing, let it be. A year late, but I mean, again, I don't want to victim blame here, but at 15, you kind of got some kind of conclusion of what you want to do is, you put yourself in a situation, unless you're out and out raped, I mean, just, whatever, you still put yourself in a situation where you wanted to be around her mom for some reason. I don't think her mom just came over to your house one day and started raping you. Maybe that may have happened. I don't know. So I'm kind of worried. I will get in and see why he knew her mom. Hopefully he expands upon that. But again, to completely be, I would say, like, what are you going to say? It's like the truth of the matter is, and this is the way it is, and beyond all other things, what you did, didn't do, way you liked your mom, maybe you were attracted to mom, maybe you had like puppy love for your mom, whatever the fuck it is. At 15, she's a pedophile. And so I don't know how far you're going to get now saying, look, I didn't wait till marriage. And she's like, oh my God, I thought you were a virgin. Who did you have sex with? Well, it was actually your mom. She's a pedophile. She's gonna think that you had sex with some other woman and you're just blame and you don't like her mom and you're screwing everything up and you how can you say something so horrible? You might as well take that one to the grave. A year later, I had it. I mean, the only other way I'd say if you don't want to take it to the grave, because maybe her mother's victimizing other people aside from you, and you don't want other people to be victimized, so but I don't know. Either whatever's going to happen is going to ruin your relationship. I think you're 49 now. So yeah, just let it go. I mean, all right. He was younger when he was younger. Anyway, a year later, I had sex with one adult. Wait, whoa, wait, what? So I had sex with one of the adult counselors on a Bible retreat. She ended up getting pregnant and was excommunicated from our church. I found out a year later when I returned to the retreat that it was my child. My oldest child is somewhere out there. Oh man, wow, you got a bunch of you. I don't know where the fuck you were in Utah. Oh man, that's what it is. There you go. I think we've solved this mystery. All right, hold on a second. Hey, you're 49, just a little bit older than myself. Okay, just by a year. I'll be 48 this year. So, this must have been around for 15 to 77. She was three. So this is 1992, something like that, when you had sex with her mom. Now you were really getting around, boy. I mean, like Utah must have been a place to be to have sex because. But the other thing is, how do you know that was your kid? Maybe that other woman was just very promiscuous. And plus the one of the counselors, I mean, wasn't that an adult counselor? Okay, a year later. I don't understand. Okay, this was probably after you were 15. So I'm assuming, because I don't think you're going to camp like you're already married and you're 21 years old or whatever the fuck. I don't think you're going to camp a year after year still. But I would assume that you were 16 years old. And you had sex with them, and then you went back to camp again when you were 17. I don't know, you love Bible camp. And this was somebody else. Man, you were, after, I don't want to have to victim blame, but I mean, man, this guy, I mean, either he's finding a lot of women that are older that like to have sex with young boys because they're pedophiles, or he's putting the moves on a bit, And I mean. And I get it. Like if this was a girl, I know that my instincts would be like, man, them people are really victimizing her. But I would probably say if it was a woman in this spot, like she was 15 and somebody was pedophile to her and everything else, like say it was the father of her husband or whatever the fuck, then I would say, yeah, that guy's just a pedophile and you were raped and everything else is a horrible situation. You probably didn't want to be involved in that. Maybe you did have some kind of interest, but that's neither here nor there.
But when you start talking about the Bible camp one, I would start saying, man, you really are trying to put yourself out there because of problematic sexual behavior to experience things and let people take advantage of you because you want the attention from it. Whereas the reason why I say that is because it's different, because women usually use sex for attention. And there are other reasons too, but the main real reason why women have sex with a lot of different guys is for attention, not because they want to have sex with a lot of different guys. And if you think about it, it always comes back down to attention. No, almost no guy wants to have sex with a bunch of women for attention. It's always about sex. So that's why I bring that up. That's why I say it's a little different. If a woman did this and then had another experience like this later on, I would say maybe she's putting herself in a situation where she's experiencing problematic sexual behavior and she's doing that. It's kind of like there was a story Howard Stern read one time where this, whatever reason, is this police officer was having to pick up this one girl that had been molested. He would take her from one place to the other, and eventually he started basically molesting her too. Now, like Howard Stern pointed out, he said, like, man, it seems like she just wanted to get her him in trouble because she's already been there. And the reason why we bring that up is, like I say, it's an attention factor. A lot of people that never received much love or much understanding or anything through their life, and then all of a sudden they're a victim of some sexual behavior, some rape, whatever. Then all of a sudden everybody pays attention to them, and everybody's there for them, and everybody wants to be around them. And they finally feel some kind of sense of love out of a bad traumatic experience. And then all that slowly goes away. So what's the best way to get that attention, the love and everything else, everybody, to have it happen all over again? But that's all part of problematic sexual behavior. And you can have, but I'm saying how a woman deals with problematic sexual behavior is very different than how a male deals with it. Most women that I've seen that deal with problematic sexual behavior do it that way, where they put themselves at in risky situations, and then because they're in a risky situation, they find that eventually they're going to get raped because they put themselves, they found the guy that would do this to them, and they put themselves so far out there that, there's no return. On the guy's side of problematic sexual behavior, they've been abused before. But both these cases, problematic sexual behavior always starts because somebody's been abused. But the guy's side, if he's been abused before, whether he's been abused by a man or a woman is neither here nor there. He starts going out and tries to victimize other people. We had one guy that was victimized by a male, and his he was a young kid, and he kept going out and having sex with older men, but he also had said during counseling and during other sessions that he wanted to victimize a younger male. So it does become that. A lot of times people that are it not everybody, and I don't want to stress that, but most people know, but a lot of victims of sexual behavior become the perpetrator of that sexual behavior later. And that's kind of one of the reasons why counseling is so important to stop problematic sexual behavior, which can lead to many consequences for the rest of their life. But that's what I say. These are the things I've noticed in stories before. And I've noticed adult women that, they're just having sex with other guys for the attention. It's not, and usually they always have some story of like who abused them or anything. Howard Stern used to do that too. It was a funny thing. He used to have a bit, where he had like strippers or whatever, and he's like, "Who abused you? Who abused you?" And but it was true. I mean, they'd always have somebody. And I don't know. I don't know. That's like I say. So I think that he was abused, but he put himself out to be abused later again, put in that situation because, problematic sexual behavior. Wow. All right, number four. I've been married for a very long time. Although our sex life was and is great, I have to masturbate every day to distract myself from thinking about sex. My wife has no idea I do this, and I'll never tell her. I thought this was the wife.
Anonymous. Okay. I don't know what your age is. You don't state it. That's the problem. But a guy that's in his 20s, let's say, a guy in his, early 20s, it's very possible that he could want to do this all the time. I mean, masturbating, do all sorts of. He said, although our sex life was great, it was and is great. I mean, let me tell you this, like when you're in your 20s, and especially, I mean, I could have done it like 3 times a day and I still want to whack off, but it's just, you got this major sex drive. It's very hard to control. Now, I have to say too, I was victimized by the neighbor, at least it was a woman at the time. I mean, when I was young, and I always thought that created some kind of problematic sexual behavior in me because, I don't know. Like, I mean, there's a lot of different things in that. And, I can go into it, but it's not that important. But, now I'm older and I kind of calmed down. But back then, yeah, so guy after guy. I'm joking. And if it was, I wouldn't bother. I mean, like, but no, it was, just a lot of fun. To me, it was fun. I'm fine. I can laugh about it now. We're okay. Number five, about a month after my best friend's wedding, I went to a concert with my best friend, her husband, and another friend. Okay, so you wait a second. After a month of my best friend's wedding, I went to a concert with my best friend, her husband, and other friends. So this is either a woman or a man, and this is either gonna be a lesbian or a hetero experience. So I'm assuming this is what's coming out. Afterward, we went to a bar, and the other friend was being really creepy. We went back to the rooms after, and I didn't feel comfortable sharing a room with the other friend. Okay, let me see. Your best friend or husband? And then we went to a bar, and the other friend was being really creepy. Okay, whatever. Yes, I get you. I texted my best friend, and she just told me to bunk with her and her husband. Okay. Her husband had passed out by that point. Okay, wait. I'm assuming that the friends were all women. That's what I'm saying. I don't think any man's going to invite another guy to sleep in their bed, so I'm assuming it's all women. And I don't think her friend would put her in a situation where she's going to be with a guy that she felt uncomfortable around. She could be around a woman that she felt uncomfortable around. And then she said, well, if you're so uncomfortable, come to my fucking bed. Her husband had passed out by that point, but in the middle of the night, I woke up to hands on me. Her husband had rolled over and was feeling me up. I figured he'd pass out again, but I was also still drunk and it was churning on me. Why'd you sleep in the middle, though? I don't get that. And it was churning me on. He didn't pass out again. Wow. Right before the big moment, I had to whisper that it was me and not his wife, but I told him not to stop. We never spoke of a word of it again. Years later, they've invited me to join them in bed on occasion. Okay, so the wife knew, but only he and I know how it started. Anonymous. Okay. So there's no secret here. The wife knew. It would have been different if you said you grew up and you'd slept in the same bed as that one friend of yours a lot, and then you said, man, I'm really kind of uncomfortable by this, and she said, well, just sleep here with me. But there's two weird things about that. The wife asks you to come in, and then all of a sudden falls asleep, whatever, and then she makes you sleep in the middle between her and her husband, and then now like they're saying, hey, join us for sex years later. Yeah, the wife knew. She set you up. Because otherwise, there have been a couple different things that would happen. One, you wouldn't have been in the middle. You'd have been on the edge. Two, it may have never happened. She'd be like, I don't want you in here. And three, they damn sure ain't going to invite you. It's all of a sudden like, hey, let's start having sex with this one person that, unfortunately, which nobody knows, the husband had sex with. Yeah, I don't buy that one. I think they just set you up. But I mean, if you're happy with it, then whatever. I don't care. Number six, it's another anonymous one. When my husband wants a kiss, he puckers up his lips so tight that it looks like a butthole. Okay. I love him so much that I'll never tell him, but it'll make him self-conscious
I just try not to think about buttholes when I kiss them. Yeah, that is very weird. I don't know. That's why I like, yeah, I show a woman doing that here in her picture below, but I never understood why, like, and sometimes people, women especially, will take a picture and they'll just have to squinch their lips so much and pucker up on that. I mean, all you do is just a little bit. Anonymous wrote that one. So, yeah, I get it. Number seven. Okay. This one is from a person that's 13 and it's Massachusetts. It comes with a warning. So, I don't actually love my girlfriend, but she loves me so much. That's not a bad one. Yeah, the, well. If you believe my aunt, which I don't really believe this because I think that, she always had a bunch of horrible relationships. So that's probably why. She probably was the one that, on the other side of the. Her thing was, it's always better to have somebody loves you more than they love you. Wait, they love you more than you love them. I don't really believe that. I think that there's, I don't know how it all works out or whatever, but I think that there is some kind of like middle ground, like where people love each other basically just as much as the other person. So, it's the way it works. I think it's the way it is. Yeah. Okay. Number eight. I have an employee. He asked me to hire his ex-wife. That's his wife. Okay. I have an employee. He asked me to hire his wife. She's 29. I'm 62. Okay. Well, I mean, that's kind of weird that you're having, the wife and everybody else. Working there. I mean, because just think there's any conflicts, but all right, whatever. So she's 29, you're 62. Gotcha. All right. Our conversations became extremely sexual. Oh, God. Let me tell you this. You hire a guy's wife, and all of a sudden she starts having sexual stories and this shit and that shit with you. Don't you think that they're setting you up? I remember there was a story of TXU, it was an electric company, and what they did was they showed a video of this, and then the video was set up in a house, and it shows a woman like in some kind of negligee or something like that, and the TXU employee's in the house, and then she makes some kind of signal. And there's no sound. There's no sound on it. And then the guy goes to her and starts tugging her, and she pushes him off. And then she says, "Oh, like this guy was trying to rape me. One of your employees trying to rape me," because she wanted to sue the company for money. And now he said, "Like no." She said, "Like hey, she wanted to fuck or something like that." So I just walked over there towards her, so she set him up. But that's why you gotta. No, everything is work related. Fuck that shit. No, you just don't do this. And it sounds like, hey, hire my wife. She's 29, and then all of a sudden she starts coming on to the guy that's the that she could actually claim sexual harassment against. Yeah, very convenient. Our conversation became very extremely sexual. We started sharing nudes. See, another thing you should not do with your employees, and employees should not be doing with themselves. And if I'm the owner of the fucking company and you're doing this fucking shit just to get your fucking rocks off. So I thought it's a weird statement. But, and now I'm gonna get sued my ass off because you wanted to fucking whack off at some pictures. Oh, fuck that shit. We started sharing nudes, then stripping and masturbating together in private. Well, okay. She filed for divorce. The last day we stripped together, I fingered her and she stroked my penis. Still not over it. Still not over it, but my wife nor anyone else will ever know. Well, until she sues your fucking company for sexual harassment, she still has the right for a decent amount of time after she's no longer even employed there. Clumsy Daisy 444. Yeah, there's no, I wouldn't even get involved in this, even if it's legitimate. It's just not worth it. And plus, look, it's not worth it because he didn't get the flower. I mean, I don't need somebody to masturbate me. I can masturbate me. All right, so there we go. Number nine. I said I was a big fan of a show he watched, and he talks on about it for hours. The thing is, I dislike the show a lot. I watch it from time to time, only so our conversations aren't one-sided. Anonymous 30, gender fluid, Canada. Dude.
It don't matter. I would tell him like, man, I don't like that shit. Just be honest. That one doesn't matter. Number 10. Haven't told my husband that our daughter is no longer paying our full mortgage. Anonymous 58, female, Washington. What? Haven't told my husband that our daughter is no longer paying our full mortgage. Why the fuck's your daughter paying for your fucking mortgage? Anyway, then how are you paying for it? If you could pay for it now without your daughter paying for it before, or your daughter's not paying for it anymore, but all of a sudden you figure out a way to pay for it, guess what? Why the fuck are you asking money for your daughter? It sounds like you're a moocher. Off your daughter, of all people. Number 11. I've developed feelings for my partner's friend. We've been friends since college and have connected on a deeper level. I can't shake these feelings, and will never let. You're on monster. Sorry about that. And will never let either of them know. Ah, well, that happens. Anonymous. So basically, you just want to paint. Is this a woman or man? Doesn't say. All right. So you basically just want to have sex with somebody you can't have sex with. That happens all the time. Insult people, yeah, they go to their grave thinking that, man, if I could only been with that person. Number 12, in 1989, I worked with a wonderful woman. We became friends, then so much more. We had a physical affair. She could not leave her husband, but I left my wife. We developed a deep love for each other and stayed in contact, even though I moved to another state. The last time we were in contact was 2014. I still look up her name from time to time. She's doing well. She has kids and grandkids, so do I. She'll be 70 this year. There's not a day that goes by that I don't think of her, but I won't contact her. It would be quite dangerous for both of us. I know her love for me is just as durable as mine for her, but I can't. But I can't. I've been married for 26 years now. And I'm quite happy. I'll never tell my wife about my deep love for the other, as it would destroy her. But every day I wonder what might have been. Not a life wasted, but I still wonder. And this is 74 male in Florida. Let me tell you this one. My problem with this is that sometimes we're. Especially when there's distance involved, if you had to live with that person, you wouldn't like them. Probably this is the case with this one. Because they never had to live together, they never really experienced that. So what you're doing is some of the things that you don't like about the day-to-day grind of living with somebody, you're making that seem, well, it's not as good as a relationship as this relationship, which is basically imaginary, even though you've been with the person sexually. It's basically imaginary. Because you're thinking, man, we would have had a perfect relationship. We could just been together. It'd been much better than the one I have now, which in reality is not, probably not true. You get maybe you get with this one woman you like having sex with, and you like being around. You thought you had great conversations, only to find out she's completely dirty. You hate her personality when you're around her all the time, and you don't want to be with her. And now you just gave up somebody else for that. So let it be. Number 13. He believes my favorite Van Halen song is Ain't Talking About Love because I lied to his face and told him it was. It's not. My favorite Van Halen song is Run Around. Van Halen is his favorite band and he loves Diamond Dave. I don't know if he could ever forgive me for loving Sammy Hagar, a Sammy Hagar song more than a David Lee Roth song. We're 14 years in. Ian, I'm never telling him, Anonymous. Okay. At first, I was like, what is the point? I really can't remember both these songs. I probably heard them a million times, but I can't remember them just based on the name. But yeah, now I see what you're saying. The reason why is because he probably hates Sammy Hagar. He didn't like Van Hagar. And so you liking a Sammy Hagar Van Halen song, he's going to get pissed. So you got to come up with something that may float his boat. All right. Last one from this one, these set of stories here.
coming up to us in a second. I just wanted to say, first off, again, thanks for all joining us in the chat room, Unexplained Radio Network, unexplainedradio.com. Again, even when we're not live, you can go to the chat room. If you got something that's actually very, very pertinent, I will mention on the show. And if you're so inclined, you can also call the wildcard line. But the wildcard line is about to close up shop for the night because we're getting to that time. But before we do that, let's read this story. So this is number 14. This was in 1997. My girlfriend of 12 years at the time, she's now my ex, had a twin sister. The twin sister tricked me into thinking she was my girlfriend. Okay, tricked you not so hard, but yeah, you were hard. Anyway, so the girlfriend said twin sister tricked you. Okay, got you. And I impregnated her. After I found out, I broke up with my girlfriend, claiming it was burnout and that I didn't love her anymore. I cut both of them off and moved to Vancouver, from Vancouver to Oslo. Anonymous 42, male in Canada. Yeah, I have a lot of thoughts on this one. Okay. If you're genuinely saying her sister acted like her and you did not know for the least bit and you had sex with her and she got pregnant, I'm kind of leery on, like, well, how did this happen by having sex with her just the first time? Now, I'm not saying you can't get pregnant by having sex only one time. It's possible. But, I mean, unless let's say she's planning out, she's ovulating, she wanted to have a kid, she met you, blah, blah. Okay. She did all this stuff. I'm just still thinking, like, even as the twin, it seems like there would be some give me, some things that just don't seem right. And since you know she has a twin sister, but, you know, since it'd be very weird because you would think, well, the only person that'd be initiating sex with me must be my wife, so, or your girlfriend or whatever. I don't know if I would have broke up with a girlfriend and left, but you may have been right if you would have just said it, you broke up with a girlfriend, you didn't talk to them anymore, and you stayed in the same town. I would have said that's probably a bad choice. You might as well just stay with the girlfriend. But since you left the country, you may have been also, maybe she, you, the sister wouldn't have been around so much to basically start pestering you and start thinking, well, you owe me for this kid. And, you know, again, how are you going to tell your girlfriend that, well, she had sex with me? You know, very hard to prove rape way after rape occurred. I remember, like, there was a, I think it was either the county attorney or the district attorney. It makes a big difference because county attorney prosecutes in the state of Texas crimes against children, but committed by other children. And crimes against children committed by adults is the district attorney. So say what he basically said, like, proving child sexual assault case. I think it was the district attorney then. It was a child sexual assault case, let's say by an adult, is one of the hardest things in the world to do because it's even harder than, he said, like a homicide. At least a homicide, you got a body, you got evidence, you got this. Usually when somebody comes forward, none of the evidence is there. All of it's gone. And so there can be some things, but not a hell of a lot. So, it's very, very difficult to prove in that regard. Now, you're talking about a situation where maybe many people would even doubt the claim that there was even some kind of rape. And they would, even to the extent they would say, well, even if it's rape, still, so what? Mm-hmm. Remember there was that case about that one guy that back in the 90s, the Mary Kay Letourneau one, that he got his teacher pregnant because she was a pedophile. And she went to prison for a while. And when she got out, they got back together because he was already overage, and then they divorced, and he had to pay child support for his rape baby, the one that she raped him for, which, hey, so even if you could prove that she raped you because she was tricking you, what are you going to do? I mean, it's so long afterwards. Yeah, it's going to be considered a case of, you're not going to be able to prove it. And like I just said, you know, the other guy got
child support, even though he was raped. And it was proven. And everybody in the world knew it because it was such a big case, the Mary Kay O'Turner one. But the thing is, Mary Kay O'Turner was already dead. She passed away, you know, like 15 years ago. That's very weird, very weird. All right, well, that's my stories for you. This has been Unexplained Love, Unexplained Radio Network, UnexplainedRadio.com. I really appreciate you joining us here tonight. We went a little long because our show before this went a little long. And with that, we are out of here. I do have to say that if you're... those were pretty interesting ones there. I do like the ones where people are saying stuff that they would never tell anybody. But, man... having sex with the counselor and the mom and everybody else, and even though you're underage, and wow, quite the accomplishment. And knocking one of them up, too, I gotta say, man. So, all right, with that, we're about out of here. It's been on love on explainradio.com, Explain Radio Network, and Garland, the Great Republic of Texas. All I gotta say is, if you're gonna have sex with somebody that's the mom of your wife, be sure to knock up a camp counselor, too. We'll see you later.

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1: How y'all doing today? We got a lot of topics to talk about today.
0: We do? I'm so glad of that, because I'm not sure what I got. But I do know a lot of things happened. We had a half-surprising episode of Raw, followed by a SmackDown episode that was, on top of that, a AAA episode that kind of integrated with that SmackDown episode. Why? Because you would be surprised how many stars of the WWE were on AAA. What was that? Last Thursday night? Friday night? Friday night.
1: Okay. I think you saw most of it. I didn't get to see, so I did get to catch up to seeing it. So let's talk about what was important and what wasn't.
0: What's what?
1: Well, I'm trying to say what caught your eye more and what didn't, you know, that like they had like different, like, well, the good, the bad, and the ugly.
0: Let's see. I'm trying to remember back to Raw and what happened on Raw. That's not where that happened. On Raw, AJ Lee came out and basically kind of finagled a mixed tag team with her husband CM Punk against Seth Rollins and Becky Lynch, which that was probably, I guess, the pinnacle of the show, and that'll be done, I guess, at WrestlePalooza. Which hopefully we'll be able to see. I still don't know. I really don't know.
1: Well, I think this will be her first match for coming back to WWE with her husband being there.
0: Yeah.
1: And Seth Rollins bringing his wife, because with Paul Heyman in the hospital, and they got a new name they call themselves, the new fashion.
0: The Vision.
1: Vision, yeah. I don't know what to call it. It's not like how Triple H usually had the Evolution, you know, when it was him, Shawn Michaels, it wasn't Shawn Michaels, it was Ric Flair, Randy Orton, and Dave Bautista was in the fashion. But I think Seth Rollins is copping out of what Triple H did, and, you know, with Roman Reigns' bloodline broken up, you know, I think is they all coming with different fashions of people in there. In the new era, that's what Seth Rollins calling it. Mm-hmm. And I think he brought his wife in because she kept her bill, and Big One, the Bella Twins, Nikki Bella, you know, for her bill. And I think she kept on, you know, the bulking CM Punk kept on slapping her, and he just said, "I don't hit no woman, but I got somebody who would do it." And then his wife came back. But what I heard about AJ Lee, I heard three things she did sacrifice to coming back. One, she had to get on the strip diet. That was one. Second, she was not ready to have kids, you know, for her return. And the third one, I'm basing...
0: they've been married a while, and
1: yeah,
0: there's been no like evidence that they even
1: had a kid,
0: are planning
1: a kid, because she was focused on her career. I think she had an answer. She hurt herself before she left WWE, and And then she had to work on it, and then she wrote a book, and she won a competition or something, what she wanted
0: to do. Well, AJ Lee and CM Punk are both kind of more typical millennials, and they may choose not to have children at all.
1: Well,
0: so that's neither here nor there.
1: There, yeah. But everybody was excited to come back. Now they're trying to see, now she got a match with Step Run and Becky Lynch. Now we just have to see, do she still got it in the ring, because she been out of wrestling for 10 years.
0: That is true. And that was like the major hit point of Raw. On SmackDown, however, there was a lot of, I guess you'd call them promos, but they were basically that advertising the AAA that was coming on literally right after the show.
1: Mm-hmm.
0: Of that, there was also like a promo for Solo Sikoa for, it seems like he has his eyes set on Sami Zayn for some reason. I guess because he lost the title.
1: Yeah, and I think he's going to call himself the tribal chief of the new bloodline.
0: I don't think so.
1: Well, he took away from Roman Reigns at the time. You know, where everybody fell apart, like the Usos and Roman Reigns, and then he was with them too. The one who got the nice
0: one. Division.
1: Nah, I don't think so. They beat him up too bad. And
0: when did they beat him up?
1: Well, at the time, Step Rollins told Sami Zayn, "You gotta make a choice."
0: I didn't say Sami Zayn's. I think Solo Sikoa will join the division.
1: No, I don't think so. I don't think so. I ain't gonna hold that against him. Maybe down the line a couple more years, but
0: of course that would require Solo Sikoa to go to Raw.
1: Yeah, and they're not doing the trade-ins. No, now they're letting everybody between SmackDown, Raw, and everybody going to different shows, and like NXT, they coming there, they're getting moved up to the roster. The one I think is the best one came back was Addison Black, and what's not had a fight. I can't call
0: Aleister Black and something Priest.
1: Yeah, that was a good match.
0: Really? I thought it was a kind of a crappy match.
1: Nah, I think it was good because it was two guys. Breeze is the Miss Martial Art, and Addison Black studied kickboxing and all that. And because he was with Jericho on that other show, and I think his contract in it, because he had a fashion over there, almost similar to the Wyatt family. He had a fashion. And I'm trying to call her name. They call her Mommy. Her husband's over there. He was with Aleister Black in his fashion. Bobby Murphy. Hey, I'm trashing people's names this bad this morning, so forgive me. But they married, and he's over the show, but he's supposed to come back too. And then, you know, we was talking about Jericho coming back too to WWE too.
0: Yeah, there's a lot of rumors about that. Still, there's no firm information on one way or the other.
1: When his contract, you know, when he's going to, you know, come back, you know, because he's been gone for a while.
0: He has. He hasn't been on AEW in quite a while at this point.
1: Yeah. So, okay, let's talk about the women wrestlers. I didn't get to see nothing about the championship and different other stuff.
0: Well, it kind of depends upon what championship you're referring to.
1: The women's championship.
0: That's the one. Okay, that's going to be decided also at WrestlePalooza. That's going to be Io Sky versus Stephanie Valkyrie.
1: Yeah.
0: And I have this weird feeling that Asuka
1: is going to interfere. Yeah, because her and Rhea, I think they did,
0: would be a very interesting match to have Asuka up against Rhea Ripley, because I think that's what it's pointing to, and Asuka's going to end up is going to do a heel turn, and at the same time, what's going to happen to her tag team partner, which is still kind of a face, but seems to be, I don't know.
1: Yeah, the Bookie Warriors against Nibella and Austin, but I'm not too excited. The one topic I was a little more what is going on with LA Knight, I'm trying to say his name.
0: LA Knight?
1: Yeah, because he ain't got a match. You know, he been gunning for a championship for a while. And, you know, him and Jimmy Uso had a problem because he super kicked. No, he speared him. Talking about everything cool, because his brother came in there and stopped the that new faction.
0: Well, it was Jey Uso that speared LA Knight.
1: Yeah.
0: It wasn't...
1: Spear him. Talking about everything cool, because his brother came in there and stopped the new faction.
0: Well...

0: Now one of them, you don't need trust. All you can trust is yourself. So that's when his brother said, you turned the wrong reins. And he said, maybe, you know, because...
1: I don't know. I think that's kind of... How should I put it? I don't think Jey Uso turning heel is a great idea because he's just recently become a face. And
0: yeah, but you gotta look at WWE. They write down the script, and then you know wrestlers follow through the letter. You know, whatever they want WWE want them to do, they're gonna do it
1: for the most part.
0: Yeah, because I think with AEW let wrestlers dump, they let them do what they choose what they want to do.
1: That's no, what. I don't agree. I think they both have basically the same prerogative, which yeah, is that the wrestler and their personality have a say as to whether or not to follow the script, whether or not to do the script or not.
0: Yeah.
1: But at the same time, the promotion, whether it be AEW, WWE, TNT, blah, blah, blah, have the final say as to whether or not they're going to put him in the ring or put him in the show at all.
0: Yeah, but I'm just saying, that's why they left. That's most of where everybody left. It's like Dean used to be with the Shield. That's why he left, because he left WWE because he was, his character wasn't the way he wanted, you know, because he was turning like the, you know, like the Wyatt family. And that's why Dean Ambrose went to AEW because he had more, you know, he had more freedom to be what he wanted to do. And, you know, he gained muscle weight and, you know, he had his own fashion. You know, and WWE want them. It's like Jeff Hardy, you know, before Matt Hardy left, and hear me out, Jeff, they brought up his past, his, you know, his alcohol and all that, you know, because he was messing with, I can't call that guy who played the guitar all the time, but, he said Jeff Hardy was drunk and he ran the mold with the car. And I'm like, why are you putting this guy's, his past on TV when he's do, and he, and for real, he do have alcohol problem because he's been taking medicine and drinking. And then you made it to a script to a wrestler. Oh, he's back on the bottle. He's driving drunk and he ran all night over. But that's not how you handle people's problem. If that's the problem they have for real, do not turn it to a show of showing, okay, yeah, I know about Jeff Hardy's alcohol problem and his not showing up to shows and this and that.
1: Well, it's kind of hard to explain because you got to remember that a lot of the bringing realism and real life stuff into the storylines started with the Hardy Boys. Because remember, it was back when Matt Hardy was dating Lita and she ended up with Edge. That whole thing might have been a storyline, but it was also a real life thing that happened.
0: Yeah, and that's why the Hardy Boys kept going. They kept on not, wasn't happy with WWE, you know, but then, you know, when money come, money, when they put money out there,
1: no,
0: money.
1: No, that was all their idea.
0: Yeah, but with Jeff Hardy, this is what I read, he was not happy with that because he was going through that. That Leah and Matt Hardy says, what? Yeah, that was like, they had to get that, but then with Jeff, yeah, he fighting his alcohol problem, you know, his addiction. And when his brother left and went back to Double Impact, then Jeff was still there, but then they wanted Jeff to stay.

0: You know, they want to keep on making the, you know, old saying, making the cow keep going, you know, but Jeff wasn't happy, and they were going to say, well, we'll put you in the Hall of Fame, but he asked, why can't my brother be with me? You know, like the Dougie Boys and all them, they was in the Hall of Fame, but they didn't want to put Matt, they wanted to put Jeff, and Jeff didn't like it, so he left to be with his brother, and that's why they at Double Impact right now. But like I say, with all these storylines, you know, and the new storylines.
1: I didn't even think Impact was still in business.
0: Yeah, they're still in business. Because I keep on seeing it on my tab. I've been seeing shows. I keep up with some shows. But I think that I wish Matt and Jeff then never left Double Impact because they had a fashion. You know, Brother Nero, Matt, and they had a fashion at the time. And that was blowing up. And then, you know, they were going against the Vince, Rosemary, and Crazy Steve. They was almost similar, the Wyatt family. But they did a lot of good shows. Matt, he said, I knew you would come. And I loved how Matt was saying they would come to his house, try to take his son. It was a show. It was great. And then WWE told him to come. Then when we was waiting on when they came to do the Royal Rumble, they came back and they didn't play that music from Double Impact. I was a little disappointed. Everybody was disappointed. We wanted to hear Brother Nero and all that. And you know, WWE didn't, Jeff Jarrett at the time, he was over that show. And then they put him in the Hall of Fame with WWE because he used to wrestle a long time ago with WWE, back in when Hulk Hogan and all that. It's a lot of suspense. And with WWE, is what they doing, the spanning stuff and everything. I was really listening to the what people be, you know, and then one thing on top of that, we ain't heard from Gunther after he lost his belt with Cody Rhodes.
1: You're right. We have not heard from Gunther, but there is talk that Gunther will be in the next WrestleMania already.
0: Yeah.
1: And it is kind of surprising. Maybe he's on the injured list. Maybe something's happened. I don't know, but...
0: Oh, he got him a long vacation, you know, because he's been wrestling and he's been holding that belt for a while.
1: Yes, he has, but...
0: Oh, they just don't have a good storyline for him right now. Because they most focus on, you know, the storyline with John Cena and then Brock Lesnar and all that.
1: What's this? Meet the Ring Generals. Let's see. Let me see if I can.

0: This is an interesting article that came out September 14th. Wouldn't that be today?
1: Mm-hmm. Yeah.
2: Yeah, it's the day. Meet the Ring General's Wife. By Julian D'Alessandro, September 14th, 2025, 9 a.m. Eastern Standard Time. www/Getty Images. Although former WWE World Heavyweight Champion Gunther is widely recognized as one of the best in-ring talents in professional wrestling today, many often forget that his wife, Ginny Sandhu, had a successful career of her own, having become one of the most well-known English wrestlers during the late 2010s. Sandhu first began her in-ring career in Progress Wrestling 11 years ago, with her unique gimmick and her technical style between the ropes eventually leading her to become a two-time Progress Women's Champion. After spending 5 years wrestling in other independent wrestling promotions, Sandhu had the opportunity to compete in the WWE Mae Young Classic in 2018, where she lost to current AEW star Toni Storm in the first round. The following year, Sandhu would sign a contract with WWE NXT UK, earning several championship opportunities during her time there, and sharing the ring with current main roster talent like Rhea Ripley, Piper Niven, and Lyra Valkyria. However, despite Gunther also being a massive star in WWE NXT UK, Sandhu originally met the Ring General on the British independent scene. After a full year of inactivity, Sandhu was unfortunately forced to retire from professional wrestling in 2023 after suffering a severe concussion. The fashionista wrestled her final match against a male on an episode of WWE NXT UK, but her stint with the company didn't end there, as she would host WWE The Run-In alongside Trent Seven, a show dedicated to interviewing major WWE stars and discussing current on-screen storylines. In 2022, Gunther and Sandhu tied the knot in a private ceremony, but held another wedding with family and friends in London, England, the following year. In December 2023, the couple welcomed their first child and have since purchased a home together in Cambridge, England.
0: Okay, so I was hoping that would, like, since they were actually talking about Gunther's wife, maybe she might have been getting a contract with WWE, but I guess not. Sounds like she can't wrestle anymore.
1: Yeah.
0: Sadly. I always say sadly. I don't know why I say sadly. Also, other things that have happened is the AAA stuff. AAA is the, I guess, premier Lucha Libre wrestling organization.
1: Yeah.
0: That was purchased by WWE. And it had a lot of stuff that happened in their World's Collide. That's the name of it.
1: Yeah.
0: Okay. Natalya won a match, but I don't remember if she was going by Natalya or Natty, which is kind of weird. Apparently, she only uses the name Natalya when she's WWE. But she won her match, which is a big thing. The Psycho Clown Pagano match against Kofi Kingston and Grayson Waller was highly entertaining. There was a lot of stuff. Even what I saw, of Kofi Kingston and Grayson Waller, of which I've rarely seen Grayson Waller wrestle, but he surprised me. He has some athletics to him. And pulled off a few moves that I was surprised about. The match was great. But was more shocking was at the end of their match when the Wyatt family came out in full encompass, the whole family.
1: Mm-hmm.
0: Surrounded the ring and then just beat the tar out of Psycho Clown and Pagano.
1: Wow.
0: And took their belts and held them up, giving you this idea that the Wyatts, who are the tag team champions in the WWE, Now have their eyes set on grabbing tag team championships in the AAA.
1: That will be a good sight to see. It should, in case the Judge of Day try to go after them belts. But now we'll talk about that, the other person.
0: Well, with the Wyatts trying to get those belts, I'd be worried that whenever it comes to the Wyatts, I'm always far more literally expecting other Wyatt family members to interfere in their matches. Because they almost always do. Especially for big matches.
1: Yeah.
0: I mean, it's almost a given.
1: Yeah.
0: I don't think any of the family can win a match on their own.
1: Yeah.
0: The next thing to come across was Lola Vice and Mr. Iguana versus Roxanne Perez and Finn Balor. A surprising match. Unlike their last kind of mixed tag team match, Judgment Day lost this one. And it was highly entertaining. Mr. Iguana has certain actions that definitely make him more, entertaining, especially from a child's point of view. For instance, he'll do this thing where he plays dead, but he plays dead the way a lizard would play dead.
1: Yeah.
0: I thought that was quite entertaining that he would pull that. And it goes to show you, at least as far as Finn Balor is concerned, how he can react to this in such a way that, I mean, he just kind of meshes with the idea.
1: But he got a puppet and Iguana got a puppet.
0: Yeah.
1: So I did see a clip where Iguana was laying on the rope and the puppet stuck his head under the ring. I'm like, what the hell?
0: The thing is who the hell was that?
1: Holding the puppet.
0: Yeah, you kind of got to question that.
1: I'm like, the puppet came out of nowhere and Iguana moved back. And I'm like, what the hell? I understand he got him a puppet, but who's doing it?
0: Exactly.
1: Casey was Dave Madell, Ray the Studio was underneath the ring or whoever.
0: Who knows?
1: Yeah, so and then Ben Bad went over there and told him to stick, and he stuck the puppet back underneath the ring.
0: Now, they had this fatal four-way match, and this was for the Latin American Championship. I honestly felt that whole match was kind of disappointing. I mean, it was kind of chaos in the ring, but at the same time, so much of the match was just very disappointing, and it was very fast. It was like they were running out of time, so they cut the match short or something.
1: Yeah.
0: And
1: I think they're trying to get that show more people to come to them shows and stuff. You know, because, you know, you get to see the same wrestlers. You get bored, but then you...
0: I mean, there's no actual statistics, but, I mean... And granted, it took place at the University of Las Vegas arena. It is a fairly big arena, big enough for like one of their Las Vegas basketball games.
1: Yeah.
0: And they packed it from the looks of it.
1: Yeah. I think that's what they were going with. They would get more.
0: Then the big surprise was the Dominic Mysterio match against Del Vikingo. I was shocked that Dominic won. I really was. Giving him two belts and two different, I guess,
1: companies.
0: Kind of.
1: Yeah.
0: But
1: I thought AJ Styles would have came in and cost him like he did last time. But it looked like he didn't get a chance.
0: I mean, it's not the first time that a wrestler has had multiple belts from separate, I guess, wrestling industries, but at the same time, it's so rare for that to happen that, and to have, I guess star roster or something like that kind of star do it,
1: yeah,
0: is even more surprising.
1: The only shocker that was after he won that bill, and I saw a clip.
0: Yeah, he was horrible to Rey Mysterio.
1: Yeah, he made him, he was trying to hand him the belt, but he made him put the belt on.
0: Well, in all honesty, remember that, see, this is why I kind of wanted you to really watch it, but you never did. And I know you were working at the time, but you should have, like, tried to download it, because it was available for download on YouTube.
1: Yeah.
0: But you see, Rey Mysterio and Dominic had an argument beforehand. Rey Mysterio literally said that, yeah, if Dominic won, he would put that title around his waist. Mm. So, all Dominic, I mean, I hate to kind of defend the heel, but I'm sorry, but all Dominic was trying to do was force Rey Mysterio to abide by his own words.
1: Yeah. Well, I'm not saying, but it's
0: still. What I thought was very disrespectful was after he did place the belt on Dominic Mysterio, he was like trying to shoo Rey Mysterio out of the ring afterward.
1: Yeah.
0: Like, you've done your bit. Go right.
1: Yeah, I would say, yeah, I'll put the belt on you, but I'm going to get a couple licks out of you before I do. And I would have did it. I would have bent them over on like he did when they fought and took some belt and whooped them right in the corner and said, there you go. And then you won, but you got to whoop it. I would embarrass him right there.
0: Well, you see, there's where, I mean, don't get me wrong. I would love to see Rey Mysterio just spank Dominic Mysterio in the ring. And I mean, just literally put him over his knee and smack the shit out of him.
1: Yeah.
0: But I mean, I would, that would be pay-per-view money right there. But
1: yeah.
0: Beyond that, even I would recognize that would not have been the right timing for that.
1: Yeah, right now he's getting cocky with belts now. Now they've been battling them.
0: At the end of that, also, El Grande Americano, who was there to help him win that title, kind of was in the background along with the Judgment Day. And as the Judgment Day were hugging him, he turned around and hugged El Grande Americano. It's kind of like, how should I put this? I think, if I recall, Finn Balor is actually the leader of the Judgment Day, but it's kind of like El Grande Americano is kind of wedging his way right into the Judgment Day, but he's only doing it through Rey Mysterio. And we don't know how that's going to end up affecting anything.
1: Because Kalisto, he left the group after he won his belt on his dad's show. And so they ain't had Kalisto no more.
0: And the other factor is, in the early days, I could have sworn that El Grande Americano was Chad Gable. But looking at the body build, it's not the same guy.
1: Yeah, because Chad Gable did it at first. Because he was pulling everybody in the ankle lock and all that. So that's how. But now Chad Gable got hurt. They went ahead and got somebody, some no-name wrestler to play that, because he don't, because Luchador wrestlers, they got tattoos on themselves. Some of their wrestlers, they
0: not all of them, but
1: yeah, some of them. But that guy just look like he just playing, like they just hot. Find him like, hey, we want you to put this mask on. And that's it. Because we don't know. Because he don't have no wrestling skills except the headbutt. And I play him on my game, and that's the only move he really got is a few luchador moves, but the only one catch everybody's eye is the headbutt. Yeah, you know, and he tried to do it on me, but I kind of choke slam him on the ground. You know, I had a move for my wrestler. I turned him around and I picked him up, holding his hand behind his back, and I just choke slam him on the ground. But like I say, he's got a lot to work with, and maybe Razor Studio might give Mel Cano a chance to prove himself time and time again, because he's new.
0: The other thing, which I don't remember if I discussed it in the previous show, but Big Bill from AEW.
1: Mm-hmm.
0: This guy is very impressive, and apparently he's going to be on the AEW pay-per-view. He's got a match. There's a lot of things that, I mean, just strike me the same way as Diesel. I mean, it literally could be Diesel's son.
1: Yeah, well, Big Bill used to be with WWE with Enzo D'Amore. There was a wrestling group, and Enzo D'Amore got in trouble with illegal actions and stuff away from WWE, so the group broke up, and they never kept that tag team up. And Enzo D'Amore wish he never got in trouble. So right now he just wrestling here and there, just make ends meet.
0: Yeah, but that's, I mean, what does one wrestler's bad actions have to do with the other wrestler? I mean, they might have been working together.
1: Yeah, but the bottom line is, after that group split up, then Big Cat, they used to call him Big Cass, he went to a different show, but now he's trying to make him a name. But, you know, I remember him when they was together, but Enzo D'Amore was, with him was a midget, and he was that tall, and he was carrying him. And then when he told him, "I'm going to break up the group," because WWE was trying to get rid of Enzo D'Amore, so they didn't have no script for Big Cass. So that's why Big Cass is who he is now. But he go by a different name. So I just think it, you know, it's like Matt Riddle. You know, he got in legal trouble and they got rid of him. The point is, you do better away from WWE when you in WWE, and then when you do what you leave, and then you come back, then you might do more things, you know, different coming back to WWE. But I think Big Cass, what his name, what they call him, Big whatever, I think he's doing better on that show now, where he wasn't doing that good with WWE. You know, a lot it's like Russo. Russo left, he came back, now he beat Sheamus, beat him to a pulp, you know, in that match, you know. Now he's looking for titles and people to hurt, you know. So, yeah, I think a lot of wrestlers do have their points of WWE, and they leave, they come back, they want to do better, you know. But I just think, you know, a lot of changes are coming. But I just think that they needed to, that's why WWE has started hooking up with different shows and trying to get their wrestlers more publicity on different shows, or win titles from different shows and stuff like that, and so on.
0: Rusev needs to change his personality somehow, because, I mean, he is a very intimidating wrestler. He has a very intimidating look. But I'm bored when watching him. His entrance is less than entertaining. I mean, it's literally dull.
1: Yeah.
0: And he comes across as just a big thug bully with not much going on. He doesn't seem... He lacks, like... You can see people that play great heels because a great heel, whether they're intimidating or not, they're generally cunning. He isn't even cunning.
1: Yeah.
0: And as a result, you know that if he was going to go after somebody, he's just going to like walk into the ring, interfere in somebody's match and beat him, beat on him.
1: Yeah. Well...
0: But he's got to do something to change his personality and give him, I guess, a more three-dimensional, make his character more three-dimensional.
1: Yeah, but you know what WWE did.
0: You act like it's all WWE's fault. It's his fault, too. He has to help come up with a storyline to help, like, give his character a little bit more, like I said, three dimensions. He is so boring.
1: Yeah, he might be so bored, but he's a good athlete. You know, he got, you know, he got a lot going. You know, because they look at he using that move that Iron Sheik used to do. You know, and he would sit on your back and pull you up. But I see the camel clutch, I believe. Yeah. I see what you're saying, and yeah, that's what I'm just saying is they got to work on the character, you know, but, you know, I just feel like, you know, I was a wrestler and I want to use this, be my character, and other people said, well, you got to change this, you got to change that too.
0: See, I don't play the video games, and it's not about the video games. It's about watching wrestling on television.
1: Mm.
0: And for me, watching Rusev on television is dull.
1: Yeah, he is dull. You know, and that's what happened with Big Cass. You know, when he was there, he had a tag team partner. And they had no guidance of where they were doing stuff. And
0: oh, we have yet to talk about Brock Lesnar and what he did to R-Truth.
1: Okay, can we hold on that? Do we got a commercial coming up? Or are we good to go and talk about it?
0: We have 15 minutes left of the show. I was planning on running through without a commercial, but if you...
1: No. We can go and talk about that. If that's all we got left, we'll go and talk. Because that was one of the topics I want to talk about because I was a little bit... What's the word I'm trying to say? I was a little diffused about why R-Truth did come out there. You know, because I understand. What's your opinion about it?
0: My opinion about it?
1: Mm-hmm.
0: Trying to think without trying to, like, put an answer in your mouth. But I guess this is what I saw. I saw Brock Lesnar enter the ring, attempting to call out John Cena, which just goes to show you what kind of a dumbass that Brock Lesnar is, because Cena wasn't even there. Instead, who comes out is R-Truth. R-Truth wants to defend, I guess, the honor and reputation of John Cena, of which, ever since the opening of his WWE career, R-Truth has always been considered a fan of Cena.
1: Mm-hmm.
0: And he's going to take it all the way into Cena's retirement, and that's fine. R-Truth has not had, like, many matches since his return, which is actually fairly recent. Back into WWE. And.
1: But he don't go by. People call him R-Truth. But when he fought John Cena, he was going by his real name. Ross
0: Killings.
1: Yeah. And then he used John Cena last night and told Rock Lesnar it hit him, you know.
0: Yeah, I thought that was a bit humorous.
1: Yeah, and Rock Lesnar said, oh, so this is your brother. And then I told, yeah, from another mother, we had
0: the same. No, we had the same
1: dad or something like that. And I'm like, so I was getting confused because it was throwing me out a little bit. And then Rock Lesnar said, do you know what John Cena is? I truly said, no. He said, well, why are you in my ring coming to talk to me? He said, Ron Sermon said, I'm tired of you disrespect my brother for another mother or something like this or something. And
0: no, he never used the term brother and another mother. Brock insinuated that phrase, and R-Truth changed it.
1: Yeah.
0: But they basically said it the same way anyway.
1: Yeah. Well, he got fed up with R-Truth, and he F-fired him in the ring. I would have got mad, too, and did something on him, too. Because
0: the only part of that I thought was very interesting was the fact that Brock Lesnar's pants ripped. Following the F5.
1: Yeah.
0: Leaving his butt in his drawer showing.
1: Yeah. But everybody was telling him, I heard a fan said, go ahead, F5 and Rock. So.
0: Yep.
1: And he went on ahead and then after his pants ripped, I'm like, why you wear pants and you know you're going to do something like that? And then, like you did the last time with John Cena, your pants didn't rip, then all of a sudden it ripped. In a match. Well, not a match, but just getting without. It was already planned to do that.
0: I don't think his pants ripping was planned. I think that was the big surprise because that was just, I guess.
1: Well, his pants never ripped before when he came in there and did Zayn. And John Cena, when they had that little open
0: exactly. Shot. It was a costume. I forget what they call it, but basically his pants just ripped.
1: Yeah.
0: Mainly means that Brock Lesnar needs to go on a diet or wear looser fitting jeans. But I was, how should I put it? That was what I thought was very entertaining, but at the same time, it was just completely unexpected.
1: Yeah.
0: The idea that Brock Lesnar was not going to leave that ring trying to throw an F5. Was impossible. You knew it was going to happen the second he was out in the ring.
1: Yeah.
0: Do I think that Brock Lesnar is as intimidating as he used to be?
1: No.
0: But at the same time, I don't know. I mean, this is the way I see it. Brock Lesnar, when you look at him, you can definitely see that guy is aged. He is aged and aged badly. Remember that Lesnar and Cena are roughly the same age. Yeah, Brock Lesnar looks about 20 years older.
1: Yeah.
0: At the same time, he still maintains a intimidating physique. Not as big as what he used to be, but he's still fairly big.
1: Yeah.
0: Do I see a match with Brock Lesnar and Cena being something entertaining? It depends, because they have highlighted the fact that in some recent things that I didn't know, they both came from Ohio Valley Wrestling. I did not know that beforehand. Did you?
1: No.
0: They apparently wrestled early on in Ohio Valley Wrestling and then moved over into different organizations. One thing that I think is missing in the WWE documentary is that Lesnar went to WCW, whereas Cena went to WWE. And they only begin introducing Lesnar again after his introduction with Paul Heyman. This was after WWE had managed to purchase ECW and WCW, both within the same year.
1: Mm.
0: I don't know if you recall that.
1: Mm-hmm. I heard something about it, but I never...
0: You can't. Heard?
1: Yeah, I looked over it, you know, but I heard WWE was taking over different companies. As far as that, I didn't know what company they were taking. I didn't really keep up with it, cause you know, when you work a lot, sometimes you miss catching on what's going on TV.
0: Well, this was back in the heyday. Well, it's literally back when. How should I put it? Within like a 3-year time span, WWE did a lot of monumental changes. One, it became a multi-billion dollar organization. It turned around and bought ECW and WCW within like a few months of each other. This literally cut the board as far as any form of competition that WWE had. That is somewhere about 6 months. 6 months later, 6 months to a year later, they literally changed their name to WWE, which had before it had been previously called WWF, but I guess they had lost the lawsuit with the World Wildlife Federation and were forced to change their name. Kind of sad, but at the same time, who knows?
1: Yeah.
0: Another factor I want to bring on is Chelsea Green. I think Chelsea Green needs to get more spotlight. I see her as the next big star, or the next big rising heel of the women's division. I actually find Chelsea Green entertaining. Here it is. This is Big Bill.
1: Yeah.
0: And trying to figure out what his match is going to be, Kingston.

0: more words with his fellow AEW champ Eddie Kingston, I guess. Challenged Big Bill on a recent episode of AEW Collision, much to the shock of fans, as Kingston has been away from the ring for over a year, according to the screen cap on Eddie Kingston's Instagram story. Kingston is on his way back to the ring. So, so Eddie Kingston is trying to get a match with Big Bill.
1: Okay.
0: Big Bill, however, has been fairly active in AEW, despite the fact that his mentor, the Learning Tree, Chris Jericho, has been absent since losing the Ring of Honor world title to Bandido in April. Bill and his fellow Learning Tree disciple, Brian Keith, even took part in the past summer's AEW World Tag Title Eliminator Tournament, where they were eliminated in the first round by Juice Robinson and Austin Gunn. So, Eddie Kingston is on his way back and he's challenged Big Bill to a match. But I see Big Bill as a rising star as well. Anyhow, nothing to say about that because you're just sitting there looking at an iPad.
1: No, not really. I really don't have much to say about him because I don't, like I say, I remember him when he was with WWE.
0: But you haven't seen him wrestle lately.
1: Yeah.
0: Either way, we are about out of time. So, is there anything you want to say?
1: Yes. Keep checking our show every Sunday, and we'll try our best to give you all the stories and views of how we think about these different wrestlers. Again, thank you so much.
0: Okay, folks, have a good one. And we'll be back again next week with more live episodes of Chokeslam Review.

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0: Christmas Carol. In prose. Being. A ghost story of Christmas. Marley was dead to begin with.
1: Marley's ghost.
0: There is no doubt whatever about that. The register of his burial was signed by the clergyman, the clerk, the undertaker, and the chief mourner. Scrooge signed it, and Scrooge's name was good upon the change for anything he chose to put his hand to. Old Marley was as dead as a doornail. Mind, I don't mean to say that I know, of my own knowledge, what there is particularly dead about a doornail. I might have been inclined, myself, to regard a coffin nail as the deadest piece of ironmongery in the trade. But the wisdom of our ancestors is in the simile, and my unhallowed hand shall not disturb it, or the country's done for. You will therefore permit me to repeat, emphatically, that Marley was as dead as a doornail. Scrooge knew he was dead? Of course he did. How could it be otherwise? Scrooge and he were partners for I don't know how many years. Scrooge was his sole executor, his sole administrator, his sole assign, his sole residuary legatee, his sole friend, and sole mourner. And even Scrooge was not so dreadfully cut up by the sad event, but that he was an excellent man of business on the very day of the funeral, and solemnized it with an undoubted bargain. The mention of Marley's funeral brings me back to the point I started from. There is no doubt that Marley was dead. This must be distinctly understood, or nothing wonderful can come of the story I am going to relate. If we were not perfectly convinced that Hamlet's father died before the play began, there would be nothing more remarkable in his taking a stroll at night, in an easterly wind, upon his own ramparts, than there would be in any other middle-aged gentleman rationing out after dark in a breezy spot, say St. Paul's Churchyard, for instance, literally to astonish his son's weak mind. Scrooge never painted out old Marley's name. There it stood, years afterwards, above the warehouse door, Scrooge and Marley. The firm was known as Scrooge and Marley. Sometimes people new to the business called Scrooge, and sometimes Marley, but he answered to both names. It was all the same to him. Oh, but he was a tight-fisted hand at the grindstone, Scrooge. A squeezing, wrenching, grasping, scraping, clutching, covetous, old sinner. Hard and sharp as flint, from which no steel had ever struck out generous fire, secret, and self-contained, and solitary as an oyster. The cold within him froze his old features, nipped his pointed nose, shriveled his cheek, stiffened his gait, made his eyes red, his thin lips blue, and spoke out shrewdly in his grating voice. A frosty rime was on his head, and on his eyebrows, and his wiry chin. He carried his own low temperatures about with him. He iced his office in the dog days, and didn't thaw it 1 degree at Christmas. External heat and cold had little influence on Scrooge. No warmth could warm, no wintry weather chill him. No wind that blew was bitterer than he, no falling snow was more intent upon its purpose, no pelting rain less open to entreaty. Foul weather didn't know where to have him. The heaviest rain, and snow, and hail, and sleet, could boast of the advantage over him in only one respect. They often came down handsomely, and Scrooge never did. Nobody ever stopped him in the street to say, with gladsome looks, "My dear Scrooge, how are you? When will you come to see me?" No beggars implored him to bestow a trifle, no children asked him what it was o'clock, no man or woman ever once in all his life inquired the way to such and such a place of Scrooge. Even the blind men's dogs appeared to know him, and when they saw him coming on, would tug their owners into doorways and up courts, and then would wag their tails as though they said, "No eye at all is better than an evil eye, dark master." But what did Scrooge care? It was the very thing he liked. To edge his way along the crowded paths of life, warning all human sympathy to keep its distance, was what the knowing ones call nuts to Scrooge. Once upon a time, of all the good days in the year, on Christmas Eve, old Scrooge sat busy in his counting-house. It was cold, bleak, biting weather, foggy withal, and he could hear the people side go wheezing up and down, beating their hands upon their breasts, and stamping their feet upon the pavement stones to warm them. The city clocks had only just gone 3, but it was quite dark already, it had not been light all day, and candles were flaring in the windows of the neighbouring offices, like ruddy smears upon the palpable brown air. The fog came pouring in at every chink and keyhole, and was so dense without, that although the court was of the narrowest, the houses opposite were mere phantoms. To see the dingy cloud come drooping down, obscuring everything, one might have thought that nature lived hard by, and was brewing on a large scale. The door of Scrooge's counting house was open that he might keep his eye upon his clerk, who in a dismal little cell beyond, a sort of tank, was copying letters. Scrooge had a very small fire, but the clerk's fire was so very much smaller that it looked like one coal. But he couldn't replenish it, for Scrooge kept the coal box in his own room, and so surely as the clerk came in with the shovel, the master predicted that it would be necessary for them to part. Wherefore the clerk put on his white comforter, and tried to warm himself at the candle, in which effort, not being a man of a strong imagination, he failed. "A Merry Christmas, Uncle!" "God save you!" cried a cheerful voice. It was the voice of Scrooge's nephew, who came upon him so quickly that this was the first intimation he had of his approach. "Bah!" said Scrooge, "humbug!" He had so heated himself with rapid walking in the fog and frost, this nephew of Scrooge's, that he was all in a glow, his face was ruddy and handsome, his eyes sparkled, and his breath smoked again. "Christmas a humbug, Uncle," said Scrooge's nephew. "You don't mean that, I am sure." "I do," said Scrooge. "Merry Christmas." "What right have you to be merry? What reason have you to be merry? You're poor enough." "Come, then," returned the nephew gaily. "What right have you to be dismal? What reason have you to be morose? You're rich enough." Scrooge, having no better answer ready on the spur of the moment, said, "Bah," again, and followed it up with humbug. "Don't be cross, Uncle," said the nephew. "What else can I be," returned the uncle, "when I live in such a world of fools as this?" "Merry Christmas." "Out upon Merry Christmas. What's Christmas time to you but a time for paying bills without money, a time for finding yourself a year older, but not an hour richer, a time for balancing your books and having every item in M through a round dozen of months presented dead against you?" "If I could work my will," said Scrooge indignantly, "every idiot who goes about with a Merry Christmas on his lips should be boiled with his own pudding and buried with a stake of holly through his heart." "He should." "Uncle," pleaded the nephew. "Nephew," returned the uncle, "keep Christmas in your own way, and let me keep it in mine." "Keep it," repeated Scrooge's nephew. "But you don't keep it." "Let me leave it alone, then," said Scrooge. "Much good may it do you. Much good it has ever done you. There are many things from which I might have derived good, by which I have not profited, I dare say," returned the nephew. "Christmas among the rest. But I am sure I have always thought of Christmas time, when it has come round, apart from the veneration due to its sacred name and origin, if anything belonging to it can be apart from that, as a good time, a kind, forgiving, charitable, pleasant time, the only time I know of, in the long calendar of the year, when men and women seem by one consent to open their shut-up hearts freely, and to think of people below them as if they really were fellow passengers to the grave, and not another race of creatures bound on other journeys. And therefore, Uncle, though it has never put a scrap of gold or silver in my pocket, I believe that it has done me good, and will do me good, and I say, God bless it." The clerk in the tank involuntarily applauded. Becoming immediately sensible of the impropriety, he poked the fire, and extinguished the last frail spark forever. "Let me hear another sound from you," said Scrooge, "and you'll keep your Christmas by losing your situation. You're quite a powerful speaker, sir," he added, turning to his nephew. "I wonder you don't go into Parliament." "Don't be angry, Uncle. Come, dine with us tomorrow." Scrooge said that he would see him, yes, indeed he did. He went the whole length of the expression, and said that he would see him in that extremity first. "But why?" cried Scrooge's nephew.
1: "Why?"
0: "Why did you get married?" said Scrooge.
1: "Because I fell in love."
0: "Because you fell in love?" growled Scrooge, as if that were the only one thing in the world more ridiculous than a Merry Christmas.
1: "Good afternoon."
0: "Nay, Uncle, but you never came to see me before that happened. Why give it as a reason for not coming now?"
1: "Good afternoon," said Scrooge.
0: "I want nothing, I ask nothing of you. Why cannot we be friends?"
1: "Good afternoon," said Scrooge.
0: "I am sorry, with all my heart, to find you so resolute." We have never had any quarrel, to which I have been a party. But I have made the trial in homage to Christmas, and I'll keep my Christmas humor to the last. So a Merry Christmas, Uncle.
1: Good afternoon, said Scrooge.
2: And a Happy New Year.
1: Good afternoon, said Scrooge.
0: His nephew left the room without an angry word, notwithstanding. He stopped at the outer door to bestow the greetings of the season on the clerk, who, was warmer than Scrooge, for he returned them cordially. There's another fellow, muttered Scrooge, who overheard him, my clerk, with 15 shillings a week, and a wife and family, talking about a Merry Christmas. I'll retire to Bedlam. This lunatic, in letting Scrooge's nephew out, had let two other people in. They were portly gentlemen, pleasant to behold, and now stood, with their hats off, in Scrooge's office. They had books and papers in their hands, and bowed to him. Scrooge and Marley's, I believe, said one of the gentlemen, people in. They were portly gentlemen, pleasant to behold, and now stood, with their hats off, in Scrooge's office. They had books and papers in their hands, and bowed to him.

spirits. At the ominous word liberality, Scrooge frowned and shook his head and handed the credentials back. At this festive season of the year, Mr. Scrooge, said the gentleman, taking up a pen, it is more than usually desired we should make some slight provision for the poor and destitute, who suffer greatly at the present time. Many thousands are in want of common necessaries, hundreds of thousands are in want of common comforts, sir. Are there no prisons? Asked Scrooge. Plenty of prisons, said the gentleman, laying down the pen again. And the union workhouses? Demanded Scrooge. Are they still in operation? They are. Still, returned the gentleman, I wish I could say they were not. The treadmill and the poor law are in full vigour, then. Said Scrooge. Both very busy, sir. Oh. I was afraid, from what you said at first, that something had occurred to stop them in their useful course, said Scrooge. I'm very glad to hear it. Under the impression that they scarcely furnish Christian cheer of mind or body to the multitude, returned the gentleman, a few of us are endeavouring to raise a fund to buy the poor some meat and drink and means of warmth. We choose this time because it is a time, of all others, when want is keenly felt and abundance rejoices. What shall I put you down for? Nothing. Scrooge replied. You wish to be anonymous. I wish to be left alone, said Scrooge. Since you ask me what I wish, gentlemen, that is my answer. I don't make merry myself at Christmas, and I can't afford to make idle people merry. I help to support the establishments I have mentioned. They cost enough, and those who are badly off must go there. Many can't go there, and many would rather die. If they would rather die, said Scrooge, they had better do it. Surplus population. Besides, excuse me, I don't know that. But you might know it, observed the gentleman. It's not my business, Scrooge returned. It's enough for a man to understand his own business and not to interfere with other people's. Mine occupies me constantly. Good afternoon, gentlemen. Seeing clearly that it would be useless to pursue their point, the gentleman withdrew. Scrooge resumed his labours with an improved opinion of himself and in a more facetious temper than was usual with him. Meanwhile the fog and darkness thickened so that people ran about with flaring links, proffering their services to go before horses in carriages and conduct them on their way. The ancient tower of a church, whose gruff old bell was always peeping slyly down at Scrooge out of a Gothic window in the wall, became invisible and struck the hours and quarters in the clouds with tremulous vibrations afterwards as if its teeth were chattering in its frozen head up there. The cold became intense. In the main street, at the corner of the court, some labourers were repairing the gas pipes and had lighted a great fire in a brazier, round which a party of ragged men and boys were gathered, warming their hands and winking their eyes before the blaze in rapture. The water plug being left in solitude, its overflowing sullenly congealed and turned to misanthropic ice. The brightness of the shops where holly sprigs and berries crackled in the lamp heat of the windows made pale faces ruddy as they passed. Poulterers' and grocers' trades became a splendid joke, a glorious pageant, with which it was next to impossible to believe that such dull principles as bargain and sale had anything to do. The Lord Mayor, in the stronghold of the mighty mansion house, gave orders to his 50 cooks and butlers to keep Christmas as a Lord Mayor's household should, and even the little tailor, whom he had fined 5 shillings on the previous Monday for being drunk and bloodthirsty in the streets, stirred up tomorrow's pudding in his garret, while his lean wife and the baby sallied out to buy the beef. Foggier yet, and colder. Piercing, searching, biting cold. If the good St. Dunstan had but nipped the evil spirit's nose with a touch of such weather as that, instead of using his familiar weapons, then indeed he would have roared to lusty purpose. The owner of one scant young nose, gnawed and mumbled by the hungry cold as bones are gnawed by dogs, stooped down at Scrooge's keyhole to regale him with a Christmas carol, but at the first sound of, God bless you, merry gentlemen. May nothing you dismay. Scrooge seized the ruler with such energy of action that the singer fled in terror, leaving the keyhole to the fog and even more congenial frost. At length the hour of shutting up the counting house arrived. With an ill will, Scrooge dismounted from his stool and tacitly admitted the fact to the expectant clerk in the tank, who instantly snuffed his candle out and put on his hat.
"You'll want all day tomorrow, I suppose," said Scrooge.

0: quite convenient, sir.
1: It's not convenient, said Scrooge, and it's not fair. If I was to stop half a crown for it, you'd think yourself ill-used, I'll be bound. The clerk smiled faintly. And yet, said Scrooge, you don't think me ill-used, when I pay a day's wages for no work. The clerk observed that it was only once a year. A poor excuse for picking a man's pocket every 25th of December, said Scrooge, buttoning his greatcoat to the chin. But I suppose you must have the whole day. Be here all the earlier next morning. The clerk promised that he would, and Scrooge walked out with a growl. The office was closed in a twinkling, and the clerk, with the long ends of his white comforter dangling below his waist, for he boasted no greatcoat, went down a slide on Cornhill, at the end of a lane of boys, 20 times, in honour of its being Christmas Eve, and then ran home to Camden Town as hard as he could pelt, to play at blindman's buff. Scrooge took his melancholy dinner in his usual melancholy tavern, and having read all the newspapers, and beguiled the rest of the evening with his banker's book, went home to bed. He lived in chambers which had once belonged to his deceased partner. They were a gloomy suite of rooms, in a lowering pile of building up a yard, where it had so little business to be, that one could scarcely help fancying it must have run there when it was a young house, playing at hide-and-seek with other houses, and forgotten the way out again. It was old enough now, and dreary enough, for nobody lived in it but Scrooge, the other rooms being all let out as offices. The yard was so dark that even Scrooge, who knew its every stone, was fain to grope with his hands. The fog and frost so hung about the black old gateway of the house that it seemed as if the genius of the weather sat in mournful meditation on the threshold. Now, it is a fact that there was nothing at all particular about the knocker on the door, except that it was very large. It is also a fact that Scrooge had seen it, night and morning, during his whole residence in that place, also that Scrooge had as little of what is called fancy about him as any man in the City of London, even including, which is a bold word, the corporation, aldermen, and livery. Let it also be borne in mind that Scrooge had not bestowed one thought on Marley since his last mention of his 7 years dead partner that afternoon. And then let any man explain to me, if he can, how it happened that Scrooge, having his key in the lock of the door, saw in the knocker, without its undergoing any intermediate process of change, not a knocker, but Marley's face. Marley's face! It was not in impenetrable shadow as the other objects in the yard were, but had a dismal light about it, like a bad lobster in a dark cellar. It was not angry or ferocious, but looked at Scrooge as Marley used to look, with ghostly spectacles turned up on its ghostly forehead. The hair was curiously stirred, as if by breath or hot air, and, though the eyes were wide open, they were perfectly motionless. That, and its livid colour, made it horrible, but its horror seemed to be in spite of the face and beyond its control, rather than a part of its own expression. As Scrooge looked fixedly at this phenomenon, it was a To say that he was not startled, or that his blood was not conscious of a terrible sensation to which it had been a stranger from infancy, would be untrue. But he put his hand upon the key he had relinquished, turned it sturdily, walked in, and lighted his candle. He did pause, with a moment's irresolution, before he shut the door, and he did look cautiously behind it first, as if he half expected to be terrified with the sight of Marley's pigtail sticking out into the hall. But there was nothing on the back of the door, except the screws and nuts that held the knocker on, so he said pooh, pooh, and closed it with a bang. The sound resounded through the house like thunder. Every room above, and every cask in the wine merchant's cellars below, appeared to have a separate peal of echoes of its own. Scrooge was not a man to be frightened by echoes. He fastened the door, and walked across the hall, and up the stairs, slowly too, trimming his candle as he went. You may talk vaguely about driving a coach and six up a good old flight of stairs, or through a bad young Act of Parliament, but I mean to say you might have got a hearse up that staircase, and taken it broadwise, with the splinter bar towards the wall and the door towards the balustrades, and done it easy. There was plenty of width for that, and room to spare, which is perhaps the reason why Scrooge thought he saw a locomotive hearse going on before him in the gloom. Half a dozen gas lamps out of the street wouldn't have lighted the entry too well, so you may suppose that it was pretty dark with Scrooge dip. Up Scrooge went, not caring a button for that. Darkness is cheap, and Scrooge liked it. But before he shut his heavy door, he walked through his rooms to see that all was right. He had had just enough recollection of the face to desire to do that. Sitting room, bedroom, lumber room. All as they should be. Nobody under the table, nobody under the sofa, a small fire in the grate, spoon and basin ready, and the little saucepan of gruel, Scrooge had a cold in his head, upon the hob. Nobody under the bed, nobody in the closet, nobody in his dressing gown, which was hanging up in a suspicious attitude against the wall. Lumber room as usual. Old fire guard, old shoes, two fish baskets, washing stand on three legs, and a poker. Quite satisfied, he closed his door and locked himself in, double locked himself in, which was not his custom. Thus secured against surprise, he took off his cravat, put on his dressing gown and slippers, and his nightcap, and sat down before the fire to take his gruel. It was a very low fire indeed, nothing on such a bit. He was obliged to sit close to it, and brood over it, before he could extract the least sensation of warmth from such a handful of fuel. The fireplace was an old one, built by some Dutch merchant long ago, and paved all round with quaint Dutch tiles, designed to illustrate the scriptures. There were Cains and Abels, Pharaoh's daughters, queens of Sheba, angelic messengers descending through the air on clouds like featherbeds, Abrahams, Belshazzars, apostles putting off to sea in butterboats, hundreds of figures to attract his thoughts, and yet that face of Marley, 7 years dead, came like the ancient prophet's rod, and swallowed up the whole. If each smooth tile had been a blank at first, with power to shape some picture on its surface from the disjointed fragments of his thoughts, there would have been a copy of old Marley's head on every one. "Humbug," said Scrooge, and walked across the room. After several turns, he sat down again. As he threw his head back in the chair, his glance happened to rest upon a bell, a disused bell, that hung in the room, and communicated for some purpose now forgotten with a chamber in the highest story of the building. It was with great astonishment, and with a strange, inexplicable dread, that as he looked, he saw this bell begin to swing. It swung so softly in the outset that it scarcely made a sound, but soon it rang out loudly, and so did every bell in the house. This might have lasted half a minute, or a minute, but it seemed an hour. The bells ceased as they had begun, together. They were succeeded by a clanking noise, deep down below, as if some person were dragging a heavy chain over the casks in the wine merchant's cellar. Scrooge then remembered to have heard that ghosts in haunted houses were described as dragging chains. The cellar door flew open with a booming sound, and then he heard the noise much louder, on the floors below, then coming up the stairs, then coming straight towards his door. "It's humbug still," said Scrooge. "I won't believe it." His colour changed, though, when, without a pause, it came on through the heavy door, and passed into the room before his eyes. Upon its coming in, the dying flame leaped up, as though it cried, "I know him, Marley's ghost," and fell again.
0: 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I hope you're enjoying it and having a good time. Just sit back. We've got a lot more to go. 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
1: Again, Marley's ghost. The same face, the very same. Marley in his pigtail, usual waistcoat, tights and boots, the tassels on the latter bristling, like his pigtail, and his coat skirts, and the hair upon his head. The chain he drew was clasped about his middle. It was long, and wound about him like a tail, and it was made, for Scrooge observed it closely, of cash boxes, keys, padlocks, ledgers, deeds, and heavy purses wrought in steel. His body was transparent, so that Scrooge, observing him, and looking through his waistcoat, could see the two buttons on his coat behind. Scrooge had often heard it said that Marley had no bowels, but he had never believed it until now. No, nor did he believe it even now. Though he looked the phantom through, and saw it standing before him, though he felt the chilling influence of its death-cold eyes, and marked the very texture of the folded kerchief bound about its head and chin, which wrapper he had not observed before, he was stilling and fought against his senses. "How now?" said Scrooge, caustic and cold as ever. What do you want with me? Much. Marley's voice, no doubt about it. Who are you? Ask me who I was. Who were you then? Said Scrooge, raising his voice. You're particular, for a shade. He was going to say to a shade, but substituted this as more appropriate. In life I was your partner, Jacob Marley. Can you sit down? Asked Scrooge, looking doubtfully at him. I can. Do it, then. Scrooge asked the question because he didn't know whether a ghost so transparent might find himself in a condition to take a chair, and felt that in the event of its being impossible, it might involve the necessity of an embarrassing explanation. But the ghost sat down on the opposite side of the fireplace, as if he were quite used to it. You don't believe me, observed the ghost. I don't, said Scrooge. What evidence would you have of my reality beyond that of your senses? I don't know, said Scrooge. Why do you doubt your senses? Because, said Scrooge, a little thing affects them. A slight disorder of the stomach makes them cheats. You may be an undigested bit of beef, a blot of mustard, a crumb of cheese, a fragment of an underdone potato. There's more of gravy than of grave about you, whatever you are. Scrooge was not much in the habit of cracking jokes, nor did he feel, in his heart, by any means waggish then. The truth is that he tried to be smart, as a means of distracting his own attention, and keeping down his terror, for the spectre's voice disturbed the very marrow in his bones. To sit, staring at those fixed glazed eyes, in silence for a moment, would play, Scrooge felt, the very deuce with him. There was something very awful, too, in the spectre's being provided with an infernal atmosphere of its own. Scrooge could not feel it himself, but this was clearly the case, for though the ghost sat perfectly motionless, its hair, and skirts, and tassels, were still agitated as by the hot vapour from an oven. You see this too, Scrooge, returning quickly to the charge, for the reason just assigned, and wishing, though it were only for a second, to divert the vision's stony gaze from himself. I do, replied the ghost. You are not looking at it, said Scrooge. But I see it, said the ghost, notwithstanding. Well, returned Scrooge, I have but to swallow this, and be for the rest of my days persecuted by a legion of goblins, all of my own creation. Humbug, I tell you. Humbug. At this the spirit raised a frightful cry, and shook its chain with such a dismal and appalling noise, that Scrooge held on tight to his chair, to save himself from falling in a swoon. But how much greater was his horror when the phantom, taking off the bandage round its head, as if it were too worn to wear indoors, its lower jaw dropped down upon its breast. Scrooge fell upon his knees and clasped his hands before his face. Mercy, he said. Dreadful apparition, why do you trouble me? Man of the worldly mind, replied the ghost, do you believe in me or not? I do, said Scrooge. I must. But why do spirits walk the earth, and why do they come to me? It is required of every man, the ghost returned, that the spirit within him should walk abroad among his fellowmen, and travel far and wide, and if that spirit goes not forth in life, it is condemned to do so after death. It is doomed to wander through the world, oh, woe is me, and witness what it cannot share, but might have shared on earth, and turn to happiness. Again the spectre raised a cry, and shook its chain and wrung its shadowy hands. You are fettered, said Scrooge, trembling. Tell me why. I wear the chain I forged in life, replied the ghost. I made it link by link, and yard by yard, I girded it on of my own free will, and of my own free will I wore it. Is its pattern strange to you? Scrooge trembled more and more. Or would you know, pursued the ghost, the weight and length of the strong coil you bear yourself? It was full as heavy and as long as this, 7 Christmas Eves ago. You have laboured on it, since. It is a ponderous chain. Scrooge glanced about him on the floor, in the expectation of finding himself surrounded by some 50 or 60 fathoms of iron cable, but he could see nothing. Jacob, he said, imploringly. Old Jacob Marley, tell me more. Speak comfort to me, Jacob. I have none to give, the ghost replied. It comes from other regions, Ebenezer Scrooge, and is conveyed by other ministers to other kinds of men. Nor can I tell you what I would. A very little more is all permitted to me. I cannot rest, I cannot stay, I cannot linger anywhere. My spirit never walked beyond our counting house. Mark me, in life my spirit never roved beyond the narrow limits of our money-changing hole, and weary journeys lie before me. It was a habit with Scrooge, whenever he became thoughtful, to put his hands in his breeches pockets. Pondering on what the ghost had said, he did so now, but without lifting up his eyes or getting off his knees. You must have been very slow about it, Jacob, Scrooge observed, in a businesslike manner, though with humility and deference. Slow, the ghost repeated. 7 years dead, mused Scrooge. And travelling all the time. The whole time, said the ghost, no peace. Incessant torture of remorse. You travel fast, said Scrooge. On the wings of the wind, replied the ghost. You might have got over a great quantity of ground in 7 years, said Scrooge. The ghost, on hearing this, set up another cry, and clanked its chain so hideously in the dead silence of the night that the ward would have been justified in indicting it for a nuisance. Oh! Captive, bound, and double-ironed, cried the phantom, not to know that ages of incessant labor by immortal creatures, for this earth must pass into eternity before the good of which it is susceptible is all developed. Not to know that any Christian spirit working kindly in its little sphere, whatever it may be, will find its mortal life too short for its vast means of usefulness. Not to know that no space of regret can make amends for one life's opportunity misused. Yet such was I. Oh, such was I. But you were always a good man of business, Jacob, faltered Scrooge, who now began to apply this to himself. Business, cried the ghost, wringing its hands again. Mankind was my business. The common welfare was my business. Charity, mercy, forbearance, and benevolence were, all, my business. The dealings of my trade were but a drop of water in the comprehensive ocean of my business. It held up its chain at arm's length, as if that were the cause of all its unavailing grief, and flung it heavily upon the ground again. At this time of the rolling year, the spectre said, I suffer most. Why did I walk through crowds of fellow beings with my eyes turned down, and never raise them to that blessed star that led the wise men to a poor abode? Were there no poor homes to which its light would have conducted me? Scrooge was very much dismayed to hear the spectre going on at this rate, and began to quake exceedingly. Hear me, cried the ghost. My time is nearly gone. I will, said Scrooge. But don't be hard upon me. Don't be flowery, Jacob. Pray. How it is that I appear before you in a shape that you can see, I may not tell. I have sat invisible beside you many and many a day. It was not an agreeable idea. Scrooge shivered and wiped the perspiration from his brow. That is no light part of my penance, pursued the ghost. I am here tonight to warn you that you have yet a chance and hope of escaping my fate. A chance and hope of my procuring, Ebenezer. You were always a good friend to me, said Scrooge. Thank ye. You will be haunted, resumed the ghost, by three spirits. Scrooge's countenance fell almost as low as the ghost's had done. Is that the chance and hope you mentioned, Jacob? He demanded, in a faltering voice. It is. I think I'd rather not, said Scrooge. Without their visits, said the ghost, you cannot hope to shun the path I tread. Expect the first tomorrow, when the bell tolls one. Couldn't I take them all at once? Over, Jacob, hinted Scrooge. Expect the second on the next night at the same hour. The third upon the next night when the last stroke of 12 has ceased to vibrate. Look to see me no more, and look that, for your own sake, you remember what has passed between us. When it had said these words, the spectre took its wrapper from the table, and bound it round its head, as before. Scrooge knew this, by the smart sound its teeth made, when the jaws were brought together by the bandage. He ventured to raise his eyes again, and found his supernatural visitor confronting him in an erect attitude, with its chain wound over and about its arm. The apparition wore from him, and at every step it took, the window raised itself a little, so that when the spectre reached it, it was wide open. It beckoned Scrooge to approach, which he did. When they were within 2 paces of each other, Marley's ghost held up its hand, warning him to come no nearer. Scrooge stopped. Not so much in obedience as in surprise and fear, for on the raising of the hand, he became sensible of confused noises in the air, incoherent sounds of lamentation and regret, wailings inexpressibly sorrowful and self-accusatory. The spectre, after listening for a moment, joined in the mournful dirge and floated out upon the bleak, dark night. Scrooge followed to the window, desperate in his curiosity. He looked out. The air was filled with phantoms, wandering hither and thither in restless haste and moaning as they went. Every one of them wore chains like Marley's ghost. Some few, they might be guilty governments, were linked together, none were free. Many had been personally known to Scrooge in their lives. He had been quite familiar with one old ghost, in a white waistcoat, with a monstrous iron safe attached to its ankle, who cried piteously at being unable to assist a wretched woman with an infant, whom it saw below, upon a doorstep. The misery with them all was, clearly, that they sought to interfere, for good, in human matter, and had lost the power forever. Whether these creatures faded into mist, or mist enshrouded them, he could not tell. But they and their spirit voices faded together, and the night became as it had been when he walked home. Scrooge closed the window and examined the door by which the ghost had entered. It was double-locked, as he had locked it with his own hands, and the bolts were undisturbed. He tried to say humbug, but stopped at the first syllable. And being, from the emotion he had undergone, or the fatigues of the day, or his glimpse of the invisible world, or the dull conversation of the ghost, or the hour, much in need of repose, went straight to bed, without undressing, and fell asleep upon the instant. Stave 2. The first of the three spirits. When Scrooge awoke, it was so dark that, looking out of bed, he could scarcely distinguish the transparent window from the opaque walls of his chamber. He was endeavouring to pierce the darkness with his ferret eyes when the chimes of a neighbouring church struck the 4 quarters. So he listened for the hour. To his great astonishment, the heavy bell went on from 6 to 7, and from 7 to 8, and regularly up to 12, then stopped. 12! It was past 2 when he went to bed. The clock was wrong. An icicle must have got into the works. 12! He touched the spring of his repeater to correct this most preposterous clock. Its rapid little pulse beat 12, and stopped. "Why, it isn't possible," said Scrooge, "that I can have slept through a whole day and far into another night. It isn't possible that anything has happened to the sun, and this is 12 at noon." The idea being an alarming one, he scrambled out of bed and groped his way to the window. He was obliged to rub the frost off with the sleeve of his dressing gown before he could see anything, and could see very little then. All he could make out was that it was still very foggy and extremely cold, and that there was no noise of people running to and fro, and making a great stir, as there unquestionably would have been if night had beaten off bright day, and taken possession of the world. This was a great relief, because 3 days after sight of this first of exchange pay to Mr. Ebenezer Scrooge or his order, and so forth, would have become a mere United States security if there were no days to count by. Scrooge went to bed again, and thought, and thought, and thought it over and over and over, and could make nothing of it. The more he thought, the more perplexed he was, and the more he endeavoured not to think, the more he thought. Marley's ghost bothered him exceedingly. Every time he resolved within himself, after mature inquiry, that it was all a dream, his mind flew back again, like a strong spring released, to its first position, and presented the same problem to be worked all through: was it a dream or not? Scrooge lay in this state until the chime had gone 3 quarters more, when he remembered, on a sudden, that the ghost had warned him of a visitation when the bell tolled 1. He resolved to lie awake until the hour was past, and, considering that he could no more go to sleep than go to heaven, this was perhaps the wisest resolution in his power. The quarter was so long that he was more than once convinced he must have sunk into a doze unconsciously and missed the clock. At length it broke upon his listening ear. Ding, dong! 1:15, said Scrooge, counting. Ding, dong! 1:30, said Scrooge. Dong! 1:45, said Scrooge. Ding, dong! The hour itself, said Scrooge, triumphantly, and nothing else. He spoke before the hour bell sounded, which it now did with a deep, dull, hollow, melancholy one. Light flashed up in the room upon the instant, and the curtains of his bed were drawn. The curtains of his bed were drawn aside, I tell you, by a hand. Not the curtains at his feet, nor the curtains at his back, but those to which his face was addressed. The curtains of his bed were drawn aside, and Scrooge, starting up into a half-recumbent attitude, found himself face to face with the unearthly visitor who drew them, as close to it as I am now to you, and I am standing in the spirit at your elbow. It was a strange figure, like a child, yet not so like a child as like an old man, viewed through some supernatural medium, which gave him the appearance of having receded from the view, and being diminished to a child's. Its hair, which hung about its neck and down its back, was white as if with age, and yet the face had not a wrinkle in it, and the tenderest bloom was on the skin. The arms were very long and muscular, the hands the same, as if its hold were of uncommon strength. Its legs and feet, most delicately formed, were, like those upper members, bare. It wore a tunic of the purest white, and round its waist was bound a lustrous belt, the sheen of which was beautiful. It held a branch of fresh green holly in its hand, and, in singular contradiction of that wintry emblem, had its dress trimmed with summer flowers. But the strangest thing about it was that from the crown of its head there sprung a bright clear jet of light, by which all this was visible, and which was doubtless the occasion of its using, in its duller moments, a great extinguisher for a cap, which it now held under its arm. Even this, though, when Scrooge looked at it with increased steadiness, was not its strangest quality. For as its belt sparkled and glittered now in one part and now in another, and what was light one instant, at another time was dark, so the figure itself fluctuated in its distinctness, being now a thing with one arm, now with one leg, now with 20 legs, now a pair of legs without a head, now a head without a body, of which dissolving parts, no outline would be visible in the dense gloom wherein they melted away. And in the very wonder of this, it would be itself again, distinct and clear as ever. "Are you the spirit, sir? Who's coming all to me?" asked Scrooge. "I am." The voice was soft and gentle, singularly low, as if instead of being so close beside him, it were at a distance. "Who, and what are you?" Scrooge demanded. "I am the ghost of Christmas past." "Long past?" inquired Scrooge, observant of its dwarfish stature. "No. Your past." Perhaps Scrooge could not have told anybody why, if anybody could have asked him. He had a special desire to see the spirit in his cap, and begged him to be covered. "What," exclaimed the ghost, "would you so soon put out, with worldly hands, the light I give?"

0: 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This is the Encore Show Parade. We have a few different lineup shows from this week. Blue Knight celebrate their 50th episode this week, and it'll be up next, followed by Unexplained Love, their 47th episode. All came out this past week, all brand new episodes, so if you hadn't heard them on Thursday, you hear them now. And again, check out our new episodes that are coming out again. Monday, we're going to have new episodes of Deconstructed, and as well, a new episode of I Have No Life, and follow with our regular schedule programs the rest of the week. So stick around. Right now, we're going to do Encore Show Parade with Blue Knights coming to you right here in a bit. If I can get her set, we'll get her done. We'll see you in a bit.
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Go in there, comment with the commenters, and do all this other stuff. And you can also join us in the wildcard line, 469-893-0054. All right. Now we're going to get back. We got a little story here. They're getting rid of Mama Celeste. Mama Celeste is a pizza brand that Conagra created. We were just reading into this, and I kind of forgot to push record. And again, this is the 8th day of October, so we got in, we got a little few minutes in, but it's all right, it's no worries, we can make up for this shit. But anyway, so people are commenting on how they feel bad that their grandmas had Mama Celeste on hand when they would come down there. It was a pizza. They're not gonna make it anymore. If you find it, you find it. If you don't, well, you're fucked. And but no, what had happened was there was a woman that had that she would make homemade or whatever the fuck. She would make all these, different sandwiches and all kinds of shit. They're all vegetarian based. I don't know if they're completely vegan or not. I can't remember now, but it was a. I think they're all just vegetarian based. Okay. So, she. But it was like I said, it was weird because this was a franchise, but she wasn't making the franchise food. She was making her own stuff, and she was doing a damn good job out of it. And she didn't even run the franchise. So what had happened was I went over there one day and I said, hey, this or whatever. And she said, hey, what? I said, well, what are you cooking up today? And said, well, I'm making a soup just like a good old Jewish grandmother would cook. And I guess she was Jewish. I don't know. I found out at that point. And she said, and I just joked about her. I said, well, my grandma always made Campbell's, so I don't know. And actually, my grandma cooked a shitload, but she was very cheap on ingredients. But that's another story. And she kind of did that woman over there at the coffee house didn't really say much to me. She wasn't really much of a commenter on what I had to actually say. So I kind of felt bad after that. I should have just said, oh man, I know my Jewish grandma made the same thing. And maybe I could have made sweet, sweet love to her while eating some vegan sandwiches. Who the fuck knows? But in any case, it's over now. And we never got to make out. Much like Mama Celeste, it is over. But it's weird that all these people said their grandmother had this, and I was like, your grandmother must have been bad cooks. I don't know what the fuck to tell you. My grandma did not have anything. I mean, she really didn't. She didn't buy like shit she already was pre-made. She would just make it. I mean, it didn't mean she was making the best shit in the world, or it didn't mean she was making complete meals, but she would do her own thing. But one of my grandmothers, my other grandmother, I don't really remember her having Mama Celeste on hand or anything like that. But like I said, like with me, yeah, I would always do the pizza stuff, and I'd just break them in half, have my little pizza alone, thinking about how I could have married that one woman who made very good vegan stuff. And, we could have talked about her Jewish grandma while I was plowing her. Her, not her Jewish grandma. I don't know, maybe her Jewish grandma wanted to come in to it too, who the fuck knows? And then I could have came in her, and there you go, play on words. All right, fuck it. So one person writes, this was my childhood pizza. Another commented, so Celeste traces roots to Celeste Mama Licio, who built a food business in Chicago area before selling it to Quaker Oats in 1969, according to the 1988 Los Angeles Times obituaries. So, man, she died in 1988. Wow. Yeah, ain't that kind of funny though that all they wanted was the damn name. I mean, really, it is true. It's kind of like if you ever watch Tommy Boy and Dan Aykroyd's character goes out there and he says, like, why do I need the whole factory? I just want to buy the box. And it really is true. It's like I'm pretty sure that Celeste pizza tasted nothing like Mama Licio's pizza when she made it and sold it off to Quaker Oats. I can't imagine it did, but I mean, it probably was good. It just wasn't the same thing. You know what I'm saying? So, hell. Oh, well. It's gone. So, no more Mama Celeste for you guys out there. Like I said, again, join us in the chat room. And if you so, so daring, give us a call at 469-893-0054. That is the line here. 469-893-0054 for the wild card line. International callers plus one. 469-893-0054. All right. Let's see what else we got on the wide, wide world of weird stories. So there's a wild moment here. It says Long Island deer had to be rescued. Let's see how it had to be rescued. So
He went buck wild and buck naked, this deer did. What should have been a picturesque moment devolved into chaos when a deer wandering through a Long Island backyard got its antlers stuck. I was going to say tangled. That's the word I would use. In a hammock. And the video shows the flailing woodland creature dramatic rescue. Frank Florida, president of... What's his name? Oh, no. Florida. It's not even like Florida, like, you know, like Floridia. No. Floridia. Floridia. No, okay. Well, it had to be, the accent would be over the A, so dia. So, Floridia. Yeah, Floridia. Floridia. Yeah. Anyway, of course, like when I write people and I try to call people before, they never get in touch with me until like, I already do the show. That's the way it works. President of the nonprofit Strong Island Animal Rescue League sprang into action with a distressed homeowner called Friday looking for help. Man, that deer, it is pretty weird because deers have a lot of strength in their head. That's the reason why they have antlers. Any animal that has antlers is going to have a shit ton of strength in its head. And this person is trying to, like, cut it with, like, some scissors while they're filming it, of course, and it'll just be filmed. And, you know, it gets really close to the deer's eyes, and it's all tangled up. I'm afraid it's stabbing the eyeball or something, man. It's crazy. An animal expert donning an antler-proof vest. Okay, I guess that exists. Expertly uses scissors to... Not, it didn't look like it was that expertly used. I mean, it looked like he was kind of cutting. To carefully cut the netting away from the deer, slowly begins to settle down. The video shows risk. I guess the deer kind of needs, like, hey, look, this guy's actually kind of helping, so let's just see what the fuck goes on here. It's not long before Bambi is finally freed and hightails it away from Lake Grove home, the video shows. But, I mean, I didn't watch the video. I just was reading the story here. But I'm thinking to myself, wouldn't some of the netting still be stuck in there? Because the guy didn't really cut the netting that great. I'm just saying. Yeah. This month alone, Floridia has, or it's not even Florida. It's Floridia. Yeah, Floridia. Oh, well, Floridia. Okay, Floridia. Okay. Floridia has rescued 5 Long Island deer from makeshift traps. And urge homeowners to take down outside equipment when they're not using it to avoid such catastrophes. Oh, fuck you. Who the hell's going to take down their damn hammock just for that shit? I mean, really, you should take down your hammock because you don't want it to rot out there. But, you know, for the most part, you ain't going to do that shit. Homeowners should take caution that due to all construction going on, the deer are more frequently ending up in backyards, he said. Hammocks and athletic equipment such as volleyball, soccer, and lacrosse nets are a great danger to bucks and male deer that will most likely get their antlers tangled in them. Well, I mean, hopefully they got enough points and you just shoot the motherfucker and say, hey, I got this guy hunting. Let's see what we got. Although he's licensed to train animal rescue, it's still a precarious situation to save a trapped deer, he said. The rescues are extremely dangerous to both the deer and the rescuer. The deer can get stressed and have a heart attack. And the rescuer can get trampled or impaled by the antlers. You should just leave him there, and then he gets the heart attack, and you don't got to shoot him. And then eventually, yeah, you got a pretty well-preserved body. And you could have a whole deer there. No bullet holes. Just my opinion, deer. All right, moving on. I think it's going to go to our other story we just went over, but I'm just going to close them out. Yeah, that was the Mama Celeste one. Okay, let's close that one out. All right, moving on. Our next story is going to be a sexy relationship-y story. Meet young women who have ditched serious dating. I don't know how I would function in a romantic relationship. This woman says. All right. Modern dating. Okay, modern dating seems so easy. More options than ever, devices to connect you, and loosen taboos and expectations. Well, as long as they're out putting out, you know. But every single one of these transformations has made things more difficult, too. Potential partners start feeling more like products. It's more difficult to hold boundaries and paradoxically harder to settle down in the era of infinite choices. A majority of women say dating is harder today than 10 years ago, and while just 7% of 35-year-old women have, just 7% of 35-year-old women had never been married in 1980,
That number has climbed to 30% today, in fact. Pew found in 2020 that 42% of never married singles Americans under 40 have never been in a committed relationship. Okay, so of the people that are not married, by the time they get to 40, most of them have not been in a committed relationship. I'll give you some of my reasons why in a second. I've definitely always been open to it, and I've gone through waves of really wanting to be in a relationship and feeling like something is wrong with me, said Allie Duff, a 33-year-old, limited romantic experience. She's one of four women in their 20s and 30s that the Post talked to who have never been in a serious relationship. Meet them. Okay, let's meet them. So Allie Duffy says, I've let the panic of not having a partner go. Okay. I mean, she looks like a pretty decent-looking woman. I mean, you know, she's not fat or nothing. I mean, really, my thing is this. It's like fatness overrules everything. Because fatness, that's a game changer. You're like, man, you're probably a beautiful woman beneath all that fat. But if you got all that fat, man, I mean, you know, it's, you know. And really, the weird part is probably a fat woman's probably going to have a better chance of finding a guy than a skinny woman, really. Because a skinny woman is probably just going to keep thinking she can aim higher. Like, she's a 7, and she tries to date 9s and 10s, and they just use her for sex because they're 9s and 10s, of course. But where a fat woman, she's like a pugly 3 or 4, and she's thinking, well, fuck, I'm just going to settle down as 3 or 4 because I'm kind of a fat, you know, chick. And then she's going to find some fat dude, and they're going to sit and eat Cheetos all day, and she's going to be happy. At 33, I'm trying to be nice. Allie Duff has gone on dates and found herself in situationships, but she's yet to have a boyfriend. As each year passes, she has said, stigma grows. Okay. All right, I'll let her continue. I have my opinions. Let's see what she's got to say here. I don't think I know anyone in real life who's in a similar situation, she told the Post. I still hold a bit of shame around it and still feel a little embarrassed telling people about it. Are they going to think something's wrong with me? Well, you are the common denominator, so yeah, there is something wrong with you. Duff, a florist based in Prince Edward County, Ontario, said living in a small community has made finding a partner difficult, as have men pushing 40 who still aren't ready to settle down. Yeah, that always is the case. I don't want to date to have fun and play around. I obviously eventually want to meet and marry my partner, she said. Yeah, I agree with you. I mean, because you're getting there, you know. I mean, you're 33. At 35, you have about a 15% chance of getting pregnant per cycle. So, yeah, it drops. I mean, you know, you got 25% when you're 25. So, get knocked up early, kids. Duff has weathered the ebbs and flows of desire, despondency, and she watched most of her friends get married and have kids, but she recently started revising her idea of what a good life can look like. I did find it really hard to not get stuck in a comparison trap and feel like I was super behind in life, she said. It honestly took me until getting into my 30s to realize that there is no timeline in the path of life. Okay. I mean, yeah, there kind of is. You're born, you die, and a lot of shit happens in between. I mean, whatever. The longer she's on her own, she noted, the harder it is to settle. She has a fulfilling life of her own, filled with friends, family, and travel. Okay, let me tell you this about the friends, family, and travel. There's five things to you. Any relationship. You need a relationship with the guy, basically. You and the guy. Okay, you need that time. Or, you know, or woman, or whatever. I don't give a fuck what you, but you need a relationship with the other person, okay? You got that, number one. These are not any order. These are just the things that take up your time. They occupy your time, okay? Number one, you in the relationship, okay? Number two, you, yourself, your own time, just by yourself, not wanting to do anything, not wanting to see anyone, blah, blah, blah. Three, your friends. You know, being around your friends, doing stuff. Sometimes, like, that can actually overlap. The older you get, usually the less friends you have or whatever, a desire to have less friends, and eventually that kind of merges back into, number one, your relationship. But, you know, try to spend your hobbies or your own time, whatever the fuck. But number three, your friends. Number four, your work, your own work, your own dedication. What do you have to do? What do you got to go do every day? That's your own time. You're apart from your guy. You're not there, or your woman, whatever. And number five, your family. All right?
So, if anybody doesn't understand, you have five parts to you, at least five parts to you, and they don't get that. They think they should be your only part. Then they're fucked in the head and leave them. All right. So you should be able to still have your own life, do your own thing, have fun with friends, your family, and travel, which travel will now be compromised because you're probably going to travel with somebody else the whole time unless they have to work, and maybe you're going family traveling or friends traveling, and they're kind of cool with that. I mean, they should be cool with that. It's your time, you know? It shouldn't interfere. It shouldn't. I think more people make more out of it than they should. I've dated people like this before where they're serial, never marry, never nothing. I mean, I remember one time, I dated this one woman, never been married. She was like 40 years old, and she just loved being on her own, doing her own thing. And I'm like, yeah, I mean, I guess you can get used to that when you've been doing it your entire life, but it kind of sucks. And I know, like, people say, well, I can travel on my own and do this. Like, nobody likes traveling on their own. I mean, you're fucked in the head if you believe that, unless you talk to yourself all the time, like me. I talk to myself all the fucking time. I don't like traveling myself alone. All right. Women are starting to kind of step into our own power and realizing, actually, maybe we don't have to have a man to do all these things that we want to do. Really, I mean, let's backtrack on that. That statement really is, let's call it what it is, bullshit. I'm not talking about a man, but you still gotta have a relationship. We're humans. We're sociable people. We want to be around other people. I'm not saying it's gotta be a man or a woman or whatever. I don't care. But the thing is, whatever you got, pick what you want to love. But just quanti the thing is, some people like quantifying it in a man or a woman or whatever. I'm just saying, like, you really, it's easy to say, I'm tired of all these men, or I'm tired of all these women, or I'm tired of whatever. But when you say I'm tired about like not having somebody around, that's kind of bullshit. So she said, I just have to try things to get pressure off feeling like, oh my gosh, I have to find someone to be with and just let go of the panic around it. Okay. You should never do anything because you feel an obligation to do that one thing. I get that. That makes perfect sense. Because then you're just forcing stuff to happen. Like when you're younger, when you're a kid, you really want to be in love with somebody, so you just find somebody, and then, that person, you try to make more out of it than it is. You try to make it, man, I really love him, or I love her, or I love them, or whatever. The point is, you're making more out of it because you're in love with the idea of being in love. The problem is, like people like this, they get older. And they really kind of feel like they can be in love with themselves. Or at least they feel like I don't need anybody else to be okay. And I get it. You don't need anybody else to be okay. It's just, we're social creatures. We need to be with other people. I mean, that's just the way it is. It's very hard to be alone all the time. But you should never pressure yourself into something. If you're not finding the right relationship, don't find it. The problem is like usually when people pressure themselves into a wrong relationship, it takes 2 or 3 years off their life. Because they're in that relationship for 2 or 3 years. But if they don't pressure themselves in it, they think that, well, I'm just sitting here doing nothing for a couple of months. It's a couple of months is very different than 2 or 3 years. So go out there and try to find the right person for you. I know it's difficult and there's no real answer to it. It's all about who you are and what you want to do. So I look at it like that. I think that we're, very sociable creatures. It sucks to eat at a restaurant. Go, this is the thing. Let me tell you this. Go out and dance by yourself and see how stupid that is. Dancing is stupid by itself. Just turn the music off and dance and see how ridiculous you look. But that's another story. Dance by yourself. Go out to a restaurant. Eat by yourself. Go on vacation. Talk to nobody but yourself. And if you like all those things, well, maybe you can do what she's talking about. Otherwise, you're a sociable creature and you need somebody else with you. And I'm not saying who it is. I'm not going to say you're a man, you need a woman, woman need a man, whatever the fuck. I'm not talking about that. Nobody but yourself. And if you like all those things, well, maybe you can do what she's talking about. Otherwise, you're a sociable creature and you need somebody else with you. And I'm not saying who it is.

0: update or whatever the fuck. It's a very big difference. I know it doesn't sound like a lot, but it makes a world of difference. If you make yourself too available, then you're basically used for your availability. If you make yourself too difficult, then you're too difficult and nobody really wants to deal with you. There you go. Now, there is the other traditional wife thing or whatever you could do. You could say, hey, look, I've never had sex with anybody, so then I'm looking for a guy that wants to get married, blah, blah, blah. The trade-off is you got to wait till we get married, and otherwise, no deal, no dice. You could do that, but I don't think she's in that boat. She doesn't sound like she is. So, since she's not in that boat, my advice to her would be basically find like-minded people. Not people that just say yes, and not people that are going to say, I kind of agree with that, I guess so. It's got to be people that are defiantly one way. And I think that scares a lot of women off. Like, when you go out there as a man and you say, hey, I want marriage and kids, women just like, I think there's something fucked up with him. I don't understand why he's saying that. It's like he's saying that because that's what he fucking wants. Because he got tired of like all the bullshit just as much as you did, and he's saying that because he probably really wants that. Why do you want to be with a guy that says, I don't know, maybe I might have kids. Maybe means I'm not going to have kids for the next 5 years and we're going to be together for four. So I'm just going to waste your ovaries, let them excrete out egg after unfertilized egg for the next 4 to 5 years, and that's all I'm going to do, and you can go find some other sucker after that. That's all. That's all they want to do. I say this, I mean, any person that meets anyone, and if they really believe this is a successful relationship, if they think they're with a good person, then within 6 months, they should be planning their marriage. I ain't even shitting you. I ain't even fucking shitting you. If they have been in a relationship that's sexual for 6 months, and you don't think you should get married to that person, then you really don't want to be with that person. Why would you be with, why would this makes no sense. You know, you're going to go with a person, and you either realize, I like being with them, or I don't like being with them. And if you're with them for 7 months, 8 months, a year, and you still don't want to commit, that means you don't want to commit. Because if you found a person that's good enough to be with, and you're sharing your life with, then what the fuck else do you want? And if you really believe in having kids, that should be the next thing. Now, the only trap of that is within 6 months, you should be planning your wedding, and within 1 year, you should be married. That's the way all relationships should work. Otherwise, in 6 months, that guy's like, I don't know if we should really get married. Then you go find some other motherfucker. All right? That's just the way. That give them time, but don't give them too much time. Now, the other side of that coin is within 1 year, and you should also be, if you want kids, you should be with somebody that says they want kids. And it's like, well, when do you plan on having kids? All these things are conversations. These are weird conversations. People don't want to talk about jack shit. They'll date somebody for 6 months, a year and a half. And they don't even know if the motherfucker wants to have kids. They don't know if the motherfucker wants to get married. All they know is the guy like, maybe, you know, maybe one day I can see myself doing that. Maybe means I don't want to do it. Maybe is no. All right. If the guy comes in, yeah, I want to get married, have kids. You know, and it's like, well, how long would you want to do that? If you dated somebody, you know, don't you think if in 6 months you don't want to be with the person, you just leave them? Be like, hey, it's time to call it quits. I mean, that's a good option. Because they just want to, you know, stay around in a relationship sexual and, you know, use it for the time being. And then eventually they'll leave because they get bored with you and find somebody else. One of the other big things is big problem with people, especially in the United States, is especially men, child support. They're so damn worried about child support. They don't want to have children, and part of that affects marriages and everything else. But what the fuck is really the difference between getting married and being living together, except when you're married, you get a better tax break? Come on, man. Anyway. I got a lot of bitching on that. Boy, I can bitch about relationships all fucking goddamn day. Avery Arnett is the next person. Modern dating is out of sync with my values. Okay. Why is that? The 21-year-old has gone through her life thus far without having a boyfriend or sex. Wow. Okay. She wants love, but her personal standards are mismatched with a fast-paced, hypersexual dating market.
1: Okay.
0: We kind of talked about this example

here of the trad wife stuff. I plan on being a virgin until I find the right person. Arnett, aspiring pilot, flight school. Pilot in a flight school in Fort Worth. Well, shit, you may be dead soon, man. Fucking pilots and shit. Those little planes, man. They're fucking deadly. I'd give up on that shit. Anyway, I mean, if you want to, have kids and shit, you want to live to do that, right? Now, she tried dating apps and found super... Yeah, of course. Dating apps are very sexual. That's all it is. There's a lot of casual stuff going on, and I don't really see a lot of people compromising on that. Arnett, who is non-denominational Christian, said girls will have sex on, like, the first hangout, and then it's like, well, I still don't know if he really likes me. Yeah, that's, like I said, that is a problem. You gotta, look, you can't, a lot of women do the thing where, oh man, I used to have sex with every guy. I would just meet them, have sex with them, they always used me, but you're a really good guy, and I don't want to have sex with you right now, because I want to, like, wait and see how this develops. Well, you got three more, well, it's the first date, you got two more fucking dates. Otherwise, forget it. You know, I mean, like, I never understood the woman that's basically a complete slut until she meets one guy and she thinks this guy is decent and she wants to wait 6 or 8 months to have sex with him. No. It does, just because you had problems with other people before, when you meet a good person and you just tell them, well, I don't want to bang you because you're too good, you know, compared to those other guys, then it's like, well, why can't I treat you like shit and I, you know, get on the same page those other guys are on? I don't know. Like, well, let's see what else she says. There's a lot of casual stuff. Okay, she's non-denominational Christian. Still, she's worried that as she gets further to her 20s, she's missing out on life lessons of being in a relationship. All right. Yeah, you can be because you I would say because you're not in relationships to realize how you get screwed over or not. But, I mean, listen to people. You know, you got two ears, one mouth. Listen more than you speak, and then you'll be fine. Listen to old Tom Likas episodes and see how people use people. Or listen to me, goddammit. You know, hey, you're in Fort Worth. You should be listening to me. I would say what she should do is you're probably not even going to want to date somebody outside of your religion, I think. I don't know, because you're going to worry about, like, what church you're going to go to and all this shit, because that means something to you. So you're probably going to have to find somebody within that religion. But there are people that do really want a relationship, or people, there are two types of people that you may fall in line with. One, the type of guy that is just like you, that basically says, hey, look, I don't want to do all this stuff. I don't want to go out there and see a lot of people. I just want to find a good person, marry, and have kids. Two, the other person's like, hey, I used to be like those other people on those stupid dating apps, and I would look for sex and all this stuff, you know, and I just found that was such a shallow existence. You know, they don't have to dedicate themselves to Christ or anything like that, or religion. I'm just saying, like, they could, but you're probably going to want that. But I could say there are people, and you're probably going to, that would be somebody that's older, that has been through a lot of shit. Not insane. I mean, not like fucking a lot of baggage, crazy motherfucker, none of that stuff. I'm not talking about that. I'm talking more of a guy that's been like, you know, he's been around, you know, he had some relationships, some successful, some not. Maybe been divorced or something. Maybe he's, you know, you got to find, you're going to do a lot of, you know, detective work on that shit. On that guy. But if somebody comes in and say, look, you know, I mean, I spent my 20s fucking around, and, you know, I had some relationships, didn't really go anywhere, and I'm now in my 30s. And all I want to do is get married and have kids and not have to worry about all this bullshit. And I don't want to go out there and keep looking and looking. That's a possibility, too. That's the other guy. I mean, unless you're looking for a woman. And if you're looking for a woman to take the kids aspect, there's a bunch of different stuff on that, too. But I'm assuming she's looking for a guy. She's, you know, Christian, whatever thing. And so that's why I just put that analogy out there. But, I would definitely do that. I wouldn't give up on what you want to do, because I think that there are enough guys out there that really value that you hadn't had sex with anybody else. There are guys that just want to fuck you because you're a virgin, but I'm not going to say that's not the case, but there's enough guys out there that value what you've done to them. It's so important that they think of you as being different, and then thus, you know, they feel they can make a commitment to you. Because, like, you know, if you've only done one dude, and that's your husband,
then you're probably not going to cheat on them, and that's probably, they may be worried about that. You know? Who knows? And she's a real cute chick, too. All right. Both of these were very cute ladies. I don't know. I haven't seen the third one yet. I don't know how I would function in a romantic relationship because it's something I've never experienced. People really worry about a lot of shit that I would be more worried about somebody using me than I would worry about, like, how can I deal with a romantic relationship, or I don't really know. I never had sex. I don't know if he's going to like this, or, dude, no. Are you kidding me? You think a guy's gonna say, "Oh man, I really hated that sex because it was so not the way I like it." Most guys are pretty easy, especially somebody you're looking for like that. So, like on a day-to-day basis, what would I look that look like? I have no idea. I can only do so much self-work, and those are the things I can learn in a relationship. But Arnett said the toxic relationship of her friends and acquaintances have made her more selective, more suspicious. That's a good thing you learned from them. I just have a really hard time trusting a guy because you'll be talking to him, and then all of a sudden you'll find out he has a girlfriend or he's talking to other women. She explained, "Dude, you got to really, what you have to do is say, look, I'm not saying." Like I said, the women that go out there and say, "I was a total slut for all these years, and all these guys treated me like shit, but now you're a good guy, and I don't want to have sex with you." That's bullshit, okay? That's, whatever. You have the advantage of basically saying, "Look, I'm not going to have sex with you until we get married. And if you don't want to marry me, then I'm never going to have sex with you." And you can put that as the gauntlet. And so, and there's not going to be many people that really just want to use you for sex that are going to cross that line, because by date five or six, and they realize you're not giving anything up, you're barely going from handshakes to a kiss on the cheek, they're going to be like, either they're going to work with your system or they're not going to work with it at all. And I'm telling you, those guys just want to bang you. They're not going to work with that shit at all. They're going to leave you like hell. And that's a good thing because you didn't need them. But Arnett says the toxic relationship of her friends going, okay, yeah, we read that. I just have a really hard time trusting a guy because you start to, okay, we read that. I really want to date, but I've learned from other people's mistakes. I'm not just going to fall for a subtle, I made it as long as this. I can stick it out for a bit more. Yeah, you can date somebody, and in 6 months, both of you reevaluate the relationship and see if you want to get married, like I was talking about. And if he doesn't, then you just, you're done. There's no, don't make things work that don't work. Don't put the round peg in the square hole, okay? And don't put his round peg in your round hole either, or your oval hole, if this is who you are. Just because it might fit. Mackenzie Stokes, everyone keeps asking if I had a boyfriend yet. Well, Mackenzie's a little chunky chick here, so you can kind of see why. But like I said, I think it might be easier for chunky chicks to meet a chunky guy because the guy's just kind of, whatever. A lifetime without love has made 30-year-old Mackenzie Stokes insecure about what she wanted, or being wanted, excuse me, but also less willing to compromise on what she wants. The marketing professional from Central Illinois. Has, oh, okay, so she's from Central Illinois. So she's from Illinois. So she's a very skinny woman in Illinois. So sorry about that. Joking. Has only been a handful of dates in her life, and they've never progressed to anything serious. At all the wedding and stuff, everyone is like, "Are you going to bring anyone?" And I'm like, "No, I still don't have anyone." She said her complicated relationship with love started young when friends were partnering up. But she is was left without a homecoming date or a prom date. Okay. Homecoming, I don't know if you bring anybody to homecoming. I don't know. We had homecoming for my old university, and I wasn't gonna. You don't need to bring anybody for homecoming. I don't know what the fuck that's about. Prom, yeah, it's overrated. You don't have to. I didn't go to prom. I was working. I said, fuck this shit. I'm not no promie. I'm not going to the promenade. Ooh. All right. I'll go to the prom later. I was always a larger friend, and so I got put into the friend category. Whether I put myself, well, I mean, you're large because you're chunky.
Whether I put myself there or boys put me there, she said, I would just automatically assume that any time a guy was talking to me, that he was interested in one of my friends. Well, I mean, maybe in high school, but you kind of got to get past that shit when you get older. Stokes admitted that she still can't let go of that feeling. It's just kind of being hard mentally to break. I kind of block myself off and put myself into that friend position. Probably from a standpoint that I don't want to get hurt. But something has surprised Stokes. As the years go on without a relationship, the need hasn't become more urgent. She established a career, household, and lifestyle independently, which made her finding a partner less pressing. It's not something that I need at this point, she admitted. Now that I know I can do it without somebody, it's made me even pickier when I'm dating because I need someone who adds to my life. Well, I don't know. Like, I think I always said that men, okay, men, man-woman relationship, let's say this. Men find it easier to, if they found a woman that made a shit ton of money, they find it easier to stay at home, cook, clean, take care of the kids, do all that stuff. I've heard tons of men that basically said, man, if I could find that, I would. Because most of the time, the men end up paying for everything and they're taking care of somebody else that may or may not want to do a lot. And so now they're just, paying for all this stuff. So they love that idea. Completely against Sanjay Gupta one time said. Sanjay Gupta said men feel insecure about it. It's like they don't fucking feel insecure about that shit. They would love that. I mean, I'd love that shit. I never had that in my life, but I was gonna take care of somebody, and I'm like, oh, I'm never gonna take care of this motherfucker. And then they don't want to do anything. I got a comment on that later, but this is an American thing. She mentions that she's even pickier now. I don't know. I mean, like, it depends how you define pickier. I mean, are you pickier because you just don't want to have sex with somebody in the first 3 or 4 days? Or I don't know. Like, are you saying because, they got to have this, that, and the other? I think a lot of women do want, I think a lot of women really want the guy that makes more money than them, which, if you're going to do stuff 50-50, you don't need a guy that makes more money than you. Or you need a guy that does more because he's making less than you. I always look at it like this: whoever makes the more amount of money is the person that does the less of the housework, to an extent. But I'm not saying it's like a major extent. It's not like you're just sitting on your ass not doing anything. I mean, like you clean up for yourself. You do what you can when you can, because their job's actually more important to the household and finance than anything else. But it's also a time consideration. I've known a lot of times when people had a lot of time on their hands, they just didn't want to do anything. So, they made less money and they didn't want to do anything and they didn't have a lot of time. And then basically they act like, well, now you should do everything 50-50. And it's like 50-50 only works if everything is 50-50. You're making that money, you're working those hours, you're doing the same thing the guy's doing, and then at the same time, you're ready to do all the rest of the shit. Usually what happens is women that say they want 50-50, I mean that, well, I work 30 hours a week, my part-time job, and I really don't make much money, and I come home, and I think that you should be doing the laundry, half the, everything. No, there's people that are good at certain different things, or the fuck. Just, if I was, like, fucking working part-time, shit, man, I'd be cooking, I'd be fucking, I'd clean up the fucking house, I'd be like, fuck that shit, man. I mean, instead, I'm fucking tired all the fucking time, so, yeah, that's the way it works. And then I got to do the shows. I mean, you can do what you want to do. I mean, really, but I do think that if you're chunkier, you have a better chance of not having these problems. Because unless you're going out there and trying to date like guys that are nines and you're fucking a four, I mean, always remember if you're dating somebody that's out of your, you think, oh, that guy's so hot, I don't know why he's interested in me. Because he wants to fuck you. I mean, what do you think he wants you for? I mean, shit, he's just using you. Man, there's a lot of stories here. Anyway, so I say, like, if you're chunkier, you probably got a better chance of meeting somebody because you just find a chunky guy, and that guy, he's not going to be meeting a lot of people because he's chunky. He's just happy he's getting laid. Same thing with women.
I'm joking. I'm not even gonna joke about that. Chunky woman, she just wants to get laid, man. She's just happy because she knows she's not gonna get anything else anywhere else. Esther Schaffsma, not dating has become a feedback loop. Okay, and Esther is a very nice, skinny looking chick. She's pretty cute. Okay, Esther Schaffsma, 27-year-old caterer from The Hague in the Netherlands. Wants love, but repeated bad experiences have made avoiding relationships feel safer than pursuing them. It started in her early 20s when she found herself in casual flings when she really wanted more. Well, yeah, that's what's going to happen. I was trying to participate in a hookup culture. Oh, wow, that's going to really go well. But I just wanted to feel loved. Look, love and sex are two different things. You got to get that out of your head. So, like, if your guy's cheating on you, it doesn't mean that he doesn't love you. It just means he's having sex with somebody else. I know that sounds cruel, but it's kind of part of it. So when you think of, so think of it in those terms. When somebody's fucking somebody else, yeah, they're cheating on you, but they may not be in love with the other person. So thus, it's about sex. When you're talking about hookup culture here, you're talking about something that has no love in it because you're talking about sex. So why would, if you really can imagine that people are doing other people for sexual reasons and not for love, then what the fuck does it mean the hookup culture? It's just about sex, not about love. Anyway, that's what I'm just trying to say with that. I'm not saying you should accept it or not. I'm just saying that's what usually it boils down to. But I just wanted to feel love. I guess she said, I felt like if I do that, maybe they will start liking me. Of course, it doesn't work like that, and I learned that the hard way. Yeah, you're not really opening up anything. There's no like. The problem about just pure. Man, you're just showing like your vag off or something. Look at this picture of this chick, and she's got like one leg up and lifted, and it's like showing. It's kind of hard to see, but it's like going like the picture is going right up her skirt. I don't know. There you go. And but what she actually tried to okay, where the hell am I at? I'm just looking up her shirt now. Of course it doesn't work like that, and I've learned that the hard way. But when she actually tried to date, she found herself repeatedly abandoned. Okay. I mean she's a cute chick, I don't know. You want them to like you, but after a while they all start to ghost me, she said. The last guy I dated I thought he liked me back, and then all of a sudden he started to pull away. That just kind of broke me, and then I got so scared that it's become too hard for me to start dating again. All right, let me tell you something here. I don't know. She may be doing the thing where she just doesn't want to have sex with the guy because she's, like I said, she's holding off because she had sex with all the bad guys, but now she finds good guys and she just wants to hold out, and eventually they get tired of her because she's not even banging anymore. That's a possibility. She's not adding to that, so I don't know. My big thing is this. And the reason why I say it's important to it's important for somebody to be able to cook, clean, do the dishes, do all this other stuff, do household stuff, take care of kids. The reason why I say that is not because I want a maid. It's because I'm that way. All right. I can cook. I can clean. I don't need to cook and clean and take care of the kid and do all this shit for you and still work. Unless you're like a fucking rich ass motherfucker and you make a shit ton of money, then I'll consider it. I'll be like, yeah, it makes a lot of money, and just get to have kids. And if she leaves me, well, I get child support. It's great. But I don't want to have to sacrifice that for somebody else. See, that's the thing. I'm a generally what considered a clean person, and I don't like getting things dirty, and I don't like things being dirty, and it annoys the shit out of me. And I'm not like a neat freak, but things do bother me. Like when I'm at work and somebody just puts their fucking bowl or something in the sink, and it's got food in there, and they don't clean it. I'm like, why would you do that? Because when I eat something, I immediately decide I'm going to clean the fucking bowl. Now at home, well, I do the same thing at home too. I don't wait. I don't use. I always ask somebody, "Do you use a dishwasher?" If you use a dishwasher, I don't want to date you. I'm not even joking, because if you use a dishwasher, that says something about you. I've never used a dishwasher in my life. Neither did my mom. Nobody.
The funny thing is, my mom, when they finally moved to a new house when I was a kid, it was 1984. That dishwasher sat unused till 1997. Then they moved out of the house right after 1997. They moved out of the house after I graduated. Got rid of all my shit that I left in the house. They gave it to the Salvation Army. So, moved another house. That dishwasher that they've had since 19 was 1998, I think. 1998 until now, they have never used. Not only that, it had the same like tri-crystal whatever packaged soap and whatever, and they had that in there. And one day, like I was there this last Christmas or something, they actually pushed a button, first time ever. And it started, they smelled like plastic burning. And we looked in there, it was that old shit in there that the heat came on for some reason. And it was, I guess, trying to like heat up, you know. Somebody had actually pushed a button, first time ever. And that motherfucker came on after 30 fucking years almost. They don't use it. I don't use it. I don't like, I leave, I just, I don't. I wash dishes and I let them dry, then I put them up, okay? I make my own food. I know how to cook. That's why I don't need somebody that's gonna fucking fuck me over. That's my thing. So when I don't look for somebody to add to me. I just don't want somebody to track from what I'm doing. That's all. It's what it is. So when I ask people, I'll say that a lot of times. Like I'll be like, "Well, what are your opinions?" You know, like I would be like, especially in her case, "What are your opinions? When do you want to get married? If you find somebody, you're like, this person's great. When do you want to marry them? If they're great, then how, what is your luck in this world?" So you found a great person. You've been dating them for 6 months. Are you going to go and find another great person or a greater person? If they're not great, then leave them after 6 months. So that's what I'm saying. Like that's what, you know, she should be looking for. Now, like again, there are things, and I read a story about a guy. He said his wife was just so fucking dirty. He divorced her. He loved her. He loved everything about her except how dirty she was. Couldn't take it. He had to leave. He divorced her like after 20 fucking years, man. He couldn't take it anymore. Anyway, I just, that's my point. That's what I say. And you know, like when I say these things, people think I'm very chauvinistic, of course. It's like, well, are you good at cooking? I don't even care if you cook good. I mean, just know how to cook. Are you good at cleaning? Do you clean things? Do you use a dishwasher? Are you clean around the house? Do you consider yourself a clean person? I give them scenarios and stuff, and then they think, well, this guy wants me to cook and clean. He doesn't do anything. It's like, no, God damn it. I just don't want you to get everything fucking dirty. I had a friend of mine, David. I went over to his cousin's house one day, 20 some odd years ago. I said, man, like they had this nice, like the Texas flag was the, they had this shower curtain that looked like Texas flag. The towels looked like the Texas flag. They had the little, you know, decorative soap, all this shit. And I told David, I said, man, Jason's really lucky. I mean, like she's, his wife is very clean. He said, and he said, that ain't her. Like, you know, I ain't gonna say her name. He said, that ain't her. That's Jason. She's fucking dirty as shit. He's always bitching about how dirty she is. He's just fucking clean as hell. So men can be clean as hell too. So, yeah. I don't know. That's why I would look at it like that. So, like this woman here, if you're dating her and she's dirty as hell, she's just a pig, a disgusting. I mean, you know, I'm just talking about dirty. You know, that I could see guys not wanting to be around that. Now, I don't know if that's the case. I don't know if that's the case. And it may be that first impulse that I was saying that where she's basically just going out there and not having sex with the good guys. She had sex with all the bad guys. She doesn't want to ruin a good relationship with sex, but she ruins it by not having sex. Again, like I say, if you've never had sex, then you can say, well, let's wait till marriage. And that's the whole other thing we were talking about earlier. If you've had sex before, then you should have a decent sexual relationship with the person you're with. And then after 6 months, if they think you're great, you're great. Why are y'all not getting married? This doesn't make any sense. So that's the problems with it. So she goes on to say, even though she wants love, each passing day makes getting back into the dating market harder to imagine because being alone increasingly feels normal. Again, it's another person that just feels normal to be alone.
I haven't been on a proper date in 2 years, and the anxiety level gets bigger. All right, this is an old statement too. Biff one time told his kid, he said, "Look," his kid didn't want to go to football practice anymore. He said, "Well, why do you want to go?" He said, "I just don't want to go." He said, "Well, do you want to not want to go because you're nervous, or because you don't like it?" And they said, "Well, I don't know." And he said, "Well, if you don't like it, then don't go. I mean, if you don't like it, fuck it. You can just end it. Who cares? I don't care if you end it." But he said, "If you're nervous, you just remember all the other kids out there are nervous too. So just do it, and then you'll get past your nerves, and everything will be cool." So this is the same thing I say with this woman here. She just needs to do that shit. She just needs to get past that. Don't worry about go. One person's action does not speak for all people's actions. You gotta put yourself out there. Go out there. Find people. Do stuff. And like I say, find somebody that you feel that within 6 months, if you think this is a great person, then you should probably be with. And they should feel the same way about you. Otherwise, after 6 months, and you should tell them that right at the beginning. Tell them what your expectations are. Tell them. I'll always ask questions. I've never understood the people that, like, they don't even know anything about the other person. And it's been a year. They don't know if they want to have kids. They don't know if they want to get married. They don't know nothing. It's ridiculous. But so after 6 months, you should know. Just tell them, "Hey, look, we go together for 6 months, and you think I'm great. I think you're great. But what do you think about marriage?" Stuff like that, And I know at first it'll be like, "Well, we just dated. We're just starting out." It's like, yeah, I know we're just starting out, but we got to know what the fuck the future is. This isn't a way to go for the future. And if after 6 months they think, "Yeah, you're all right, but you're not great," all right then. We'll go your way, I go my way. That's the way it works. Fun times, We had good times. It's over. Be honest, be open, look for what you're looking for. But anyway, and don't worry about stuff. If you're nervous, do it. If you don't like it, then don't. Ghosting was simply too much for her. When I'm not, that's nervousness. When I'm not looking at to date, I feel like it's easier in a way because I feel happier because I'm not putting myself out there in a situation where I can get hurt again. Maybe you're just getting around people that will hurt you, and that's your problem. All right, well, we had some other stories. Let me see if there's another one up here. I don't get people. People make things too damn complicated. I'll spend some time on this. I'll go on this one a little bit. Said Gen Z's not nice dating trends, and it said about getting Shrek'd. I have not heard of this, so I don't know. Instead of foreplay, Gen Z has wordplay. Oh wow, that sounds much more fun. A Zoomer's quest for romance is tangled up in sky high expectations, wallet busting dates. Okay, wallet busting dates are bullshit. Your date should be about learning about the other person, not about how much money you spend on a meal. How about that? Or whatever. Scarce sex and enough ridiculous dating lingo to require its own dictionary, relationship psychologists tell the Post. But most of it is just recycled with a new label. Dr. Orion Turaban, who decodes relationship head games, popular YouTube show Psych Hacks. Okay, I haven't seen that. Shrekking means dating someone you consider less attractive because they'll appreciate you more. Well, I mean, that's one way to do it. I don't know what the end game of that is. I mean, are you just basically just trying to feel better about yourself? I mean, all right, well, okay. Not nice, said Terrapin, but I mean, well, at least for the other guy, I mean, he gets laid, and I for if it's a guy doing, if a woman's doing this to a guy, then at least he gets laid with a hotter chick. If it's a woman, if a guy doing it to a woman, well, it's the old thing about banging, six and sevens because you're an eight or a nine. That's common. Not nice, says Terrapin. He'll be kicked to the curb when she finds something better. Yet the number one question I get from women is, "How can I get married?" Well, yeah, of course. You're doing that. You're trying to like find the next guy, and you don't really give a shit about this person. If you're not working on something with somebody, then why the fuck are you even being there? Frankensteining is an attempt to mold a romantic partner's looks or personality to bring them up to the desired standards. Okay, so never works. Forget it. Yeah, people are who they are. You can't change. That's the old thing. You can't change people. People, women, like, "Well, I want to meet this guy. And I liked everything about him, but I want to completely change him." Goes on to. Then there's clear coating. When a person shows up on the first date with a checklist of desired traits, traits,
which is also called dating with intention. That's just being way too picky. I would have basically, if somebody brought a fucking list on a fucking date, I would just basically, you know what? It's not gonna work. It's mostly women who do this, Terabin claimed. There won't be a second date. Yeah, of course not. Another barrier to true love, the economy. The average date now costs a staggering $225. He said, who the fuck is spending $225 on a date? Like, the most I'll spend with tip on a meal is $100, and that's all you fucking need. And not only that, most of your dates should be rather cheap because you're trying to spend time talking to the other person, not buying them off. If you're trying to buy somebody, then that's called, prostitution. Women aren't going to get dressed up, put makeup on, take an expensive taxi, or drive to meet a guy for a walk to split a coffee. I'm not talking about splitting a coffee, but sometimes your first date should probably be like somewhere like Starbucks, where you can kind of just meet and just talk. And then basically just meet at places where you can kind of talk and just get to know each other and make it on. The thing is, it's about quantity. Quantity of dating is more important than quality of one date. If I see you every 3 weeks and we have the greatest date in the world, that's not the same thing as seeing you every 2 or 3 days and we're having just like little fun dates to go out or just, meeting for lunch or doing something fun. Turns out Zoomie gals are out to bag an older, more successful, and wealthier man. About 85% of women on apps are dating 15% of men. Okay. He said, but they'll find out that it only works 1% of the time. So basically saying on the apps, 85% of the women are dating the 15% of men, but they're really not, everybody else is kind of sitting on their ass not dating, I guess. Oh, okay. And the name game only gets worse. Okay, so they're kind of like the older guy thing. That's pretty cool. French Friendfluence is bringing pals along to help assess the prospect. Same thing as Double Date, laughed her, but this is bullshit. I mean, I the only time I've ever done a double date was years ago, and it was so stupid. And I know Biff had actually mentioned that he went on a date where somebody brought their friend, and it was like an interview between two chicks and him. And I'm like, as soon as I go on a date, and if I saw like there were two chicks there, I'm leaving. All right, that's it. End of story. Needless to say, the woman that wanted to bring her friend along, so then I said, well, if I'm going to bring your friend along, I'm bringing a guy along so he can go out with your friend and we can see how this all works. It ended horribly. Both of them used pictures about 5 years they were younger when they were a lot skinnier and all. This was years ago, but it was so stupid. Benching means keeping a backup romantic option warm. Okay, yeah, that's going to really work. Wanderlove is a vacation romance, which is known to lead to love because vacationers think they'll never see the person again and can behave more like themselves. Yeah, I guess, but I mean, like, why would you want to meet? Okay, even if they were from the United States, yeah, both went like a stupid cruise or whatever that thing used to be where like singles would always meet and they had like dates or whatever the fuck. I forget, it was like a singles cruise thing. I don't remember what the hell it's called. So if they're from New York and you're from California, how the fuck is that gonna work out? Even though you're both in the same fucking country. Wildflowering means tossing out the checklist and seeing what happens, which Terrapin considers the healthiest approach. Yeah, just going out there and finding what the fuck's going on. Body count, because even modern males want to know the number of men their new lady has slept with. Ridiculous question, said Terrapin. A woman's going to lie. Yeah, I don't doubt that. Yeah, that's pretty funny that the woman's gonna lie. I think the guy would probably be rather accurate. I remember there was this bell curve and stuff, and it showed like women said women usually they answered they slept with one or two, three. The number of two and three was really high. Most women were in two or three, maybe four or five, and then after six or seven, it dropped down dramatically. But then about 15 or 20, it started rising again up to about 100. So, but with guys, it was always around like the bell curve went straight up. It wasn't a double bell curve like the women. It would just go straight up until about like, I don't know, 10 to 15, and it dropped off dramatically. Situationships is a hazy, murky relationship that never really formalized. Gen Z likes things more structured, she said the shrink. Okay.
And so it basically didn't work. Meanwhile, Zoomers are getting less action between the sheets. Terriban said roughly a third of men and a sixth of women under 30 report no sex in a given year. Wow, that's pretty amazing. So they said like a third of men and a sixth of women. Ain't that funny, though, that the guys, there's a larger percentage of men, 30% of men, basically, are not having sex, whereas you're talking about like 15% of women under 30 that report a whole year without sex. I mean, it used to be like in the past, guys were constantly doing it, and then women, you know, there'd be a lot of women that basically are not. That's almost the opposite nowadays. But it's still, it's a large amount. But there's hope. Women are starting to realize they're never going to land a rich, handsome guy. And the new question is, how can I find a good man? Said Terriban. The game Musical Chairs, they'll find out, the song will stop, and they'll be forced to sit down. Yeah, you're not going to find, like, I mean, these things are not going to all go together. If the guy's got the money, he's probably not hot. If the guy's hot, he's probably a dumbass, and so he doesn't have any money. There you go. All right, well, that's been fun. This has been Blue Nights here on the Unexplained Radio Network, unexplainedradio.com. A lot of fun stuff going on. We started a little bit early, but hey, what the fuck. Anyway, join us again next week for new episodes of Blue Nights on Unexplained Radio Network, unexplainedradio.com. Coming up next, Unexplained Love. So stick around for that. We'll have more sex and love talk. But we had a lot of fun, I think. All right. Could have went worse. Anyway, you guys, take care. Stay classy. And if you're going to go bang somebody, make sure it's not, well, just bang them, fuck it. Who gives a fuck? Just go out there and have some sex, guys. All right, we'll see you guys later. Have a good one. We'll see you next week with more banging fun here on Blue Nights.

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This is the 8th day of October, 2026, here in Garland, the great Republic of Texas. Man, I gotta say, there's a lot to talk about. There is a lot to talk about, and I'll get to that all in a second here. We got so much different things. But I'm going to start off the funniest stuff first, and then we'll get into the sexy talk, because that's always what people like to hear. They like funny, and they love the sexy, and that's what they always tell me. They always tell me that. They say, hey, look, can you do more funny at the beginning, and then more sexy at the end? I'm like, I'll try. Anyway, you can go to unexplainedradio.com or the chat room, chat with the chatters, or you can actually give us a call here on the wild card line. Answer any of your related questions, sex, family, whatever. 469-893-0054, stock advice. 469-893-0054 is for the wild card line. Plus one for international callers, 469-893-0054. We got about two more hours here on the wild card line, so we'll probably be going up to about 1 in the morning. So we're coming to you live from Garland, the Great Republic of Texas, the Unexplained Radio Network on the unexplainedradio.com. You can go there and check it out. And Unexplained Radio Network is a Wyoming-based corporation. It's a company based in the Wyomings. Yeah. Company. Why did I say corporation? All right. That being said, you can also, if you're so willing and so inclined and so absolutely fascinating, go hit the menu button way at the top or the contact button way at the bottom. Menu button will take you another page and say, hey, do you want to join? Contact button will just put you in an email. Send us an email. Say exactly what you want to tell us. Also, you can even call the wildcard line and leave a message later on in the future. It doesn't matter. Maybe I'll respond to the message in the future. But we will not answer after 2 hours. But the contact emails, if you know that you can absolutely do a show, 1 hour, every week, 45 weeks at least out of 52-week year, and you can be absolutely fascinating, you can hold that conversation for at least an hour, maybe with somebody else you love, maybe somebody you hate, whatever the fuck, maybe take call. I don't know what the fuck. Just do what you got to do. You present the information to us, then we'll figure it out. We'll see if that makes a lot of sense. If it makes sense, great. You can have your own show. You can do what I do. Piss people off and make people not want to listen. But as long as it's absolutely fascinating. Now, another thing I want to actually mention is that before we move any further, and I always want to say this, we're coming on Veterans Day. The November 11th is coming up. And if there is a veterans organization you want to support out there, I do encourage you highly to support the veterans organizations that target all veterans, not just a few, not just one, and takes all the administrative costs and walks away, doesn't build one house for one guy, and then says, hey, the rest of these millions of dollars I'll put in my fucking pocket. No, I'm talking about the American Legion of Veterans Foreign Wars. Veterans Foreign Wars, American Legion, serve all veterans all the time, every day of the week, and even places local to you, posted right near your house. They help with veterans' funerals. They help with veterans' benefits. They help actually securing veterans basically different weapons they should have received. They didn't, whatever reason. There's a ton of different things these services they actually offer. Not only that, it offers services for veterans as a whole. So, I really got to say that if you do not want to give directly to an organization, a large national organization, even with the American Legion or Veterans Foreign Wars, maybe you don't want to go on there and donate just money and not know where the hell that money goes to. Walk into your local post, say, how can I help? And they will give you about 1,000 different ways to fucking help them. You may be able to help buy the post flag. You may be able to just help donate to whatever little cause they're doing right then. And you may just be able to help donate with the operational cost to keep that post running to help service veterans and serve veterans for the years to come in the future. So again, help the American Legion, help the veterans of foreign wars. There's posts always around you, and those posts are dying, folks. They're dying off because people are not having enough money to put into them. Costs keep going up. Hell, the other day, the American Legion was targeted by the IRS. Say that the American Legion, the Sons of American Legion, 400,000 members strong, should be taxed. So, come on. There's money coming out all over the place. They're hemorrhaging it. And when they go out there and offer a service and they charge stuff and they charge the littlest price possible, it's the only place in town you can find a $3 beer or $2 beer sometimes
because they want to service their members with the cheapest things possible because they want to maintain the smallest margins possible. So when something happens, they ain't got the money for it, guys. And that's why a lot of these posts are closing. So if you want to help out somebody or you just want to go visit, hell, you may be a regular there in the future. Go see your American Legion post, see your VFW post, see how you can help. You don't have to be a veteran. You can go there. You could be a son of a veteran. You could be a grandson of a veteran. You could be a wife of a veteran. Help out. All right. That's my spiel on the American Legion and VFW post. Help out those organizations that help out the most amount of veterans. Don't help out the ones that help out one guy and then pocket the rest of the money. You know what I'm talking about. All right. Moving on. We have a lot of different little stories we're going to go over tonight. I'm going to see how many I can get through. We have stories on ugly women and the ways that they feel they're being treated different by hot women than by men as, oh wait, ugly women, how they are treated by men as opposed to how hot women are treated by men, which we'll see. Hey, it may be very interesting. Who the fuck knows? But first, I want to talk on a subject we've done before. It's a funny one. Texting and funny text. Things that you didn't think was going to happen, but it did happen because people are either stupid or they're very funny. All right, let's read off on our first one. Men with 2 hours of free time a week be like, I want to date you. Yes, that is true. They have no fucking free time at all, but they have a brief window. Between 4 a.m. and 6 a.m. on a Wednesday. So if you can't meet that, it's your problem. Yeah, why? I mean, you're over there saying you always want to go out, but you can't even go out at 4 a.m. to 6 a.m. I mean, goddamn, the Waffle House is open. Shit, what the hell's your problem? On Wednesday, just on Wednesday, not any other day. Any other day, man, they're too busy. Number two, okay, there's two conversations here, so we'll start off in the first one. First person says, God spent his time on you. Oh my. It's got some little like hearty eye things. And the second person says, how many girls have you said that to before? And he comes back and says, a few. But it's your turn to hear it now. Concentrate. That's a good one, man. I had to take a picture of that one. That's pretty fucking funny. That is, Yes. The funny thing is, a lot of times, sometimes you don't say something to a lot of women, you know, on those dating apps. You just basically just say like one time, and then you know, but they think you say a lot of people. But again, introductions, I do copy and paste. I copy and paste introductions because that's what I want to tell you about me. I want you to understand that, and I want you to concentrate. Anyway, God damn it. I was going to try to send it to Biff, but I can't. I got rid of some, you know, a lot of stuff on my phone, and his number went away too. I got his number. I still got his number. It's just I don't have any, yeah, text on there, so I can't find him. I did send that one. That was pretty fucking funny. I like the concentrate part. Turn to hear.

Shit, of course. I mean, you got to write so many people to find someone. So, just give them a shot. I mean, if you're that interested, you're already texting. So, Number three, my online relationship didn't work out. I guess I wasn't enough. My online work. So somebody wrote this. My online relationship didn't work out. I guess I wasn't enough. I don't get that one. I really don't. I mean, maybe you do out there. Oh, it's on a Twitter post. I guess I wasn't enough. I guess internet based. I don't know, man. That one doesn't get me. Okay, number four. Here we go. Two people again. I like these. First person says, hi. Second person says, hey, I really like your glasses, but wrote it GLSSSES, whatever. And then the next person wrote, I'm sorry, I'm horrible at responding, but thank you. So I don't know what days they respond. I think one is was the first person wrote hi like at 10:36 p.m. on like December 7th. It says, and 3:09 p.m. the other person wrote back, and then they wrote back, I guess, at 1:08 p.m. the next day. Who knows? All right, whatever. The next person write, hey, it's all good. By springtime, I'll know your favorite color. Well, yeah, there you go. That's a way to really lighten up the mood. It's not that funny, but it's lighten up the mood. Lighten up the mood. Yeah, there you go. Number five, and this I guess is a Twitter one or X or fuck, it gets fucked. The reason why I'm not on Hinge is because I really don't have six pictures of myself. Oh wow. I was like just barred from Hinge for some fucking reason. I wrote somebody and they banned that person, and then now I'm banned for life from fucking Hinge. And the weird thing is when you get banned from life from one of them, they ban you on the rest of them. Like I'm banned on Hinge and everything else, and I'm like, the fuck did I do? I don't know. Told everybody to go fuck themselves. That's what you want. You want to get fucked. That's why you're on that thing. I don't know, man. I'm done with all that shit anyway. I'm so over all of it. But because I'm so excited about all these things. Number six, where one person writes, Dolly Parton dying got me thinking about how I will always love you. And the response is, this can't be how I found out. Well, I mean, hey, he wanted to tell you, and that's how you found out. X, this comes from somebody else on the Twitter. After months of flirting, we finally took the next step. We don't talk anymore. Yeah, that's about right. I mean, that's the next big leap of not talking anymore. Going back to being strangers. It really is funny how I've read so many stories about people who got divorced or separated or whatever the fuck. Really, mainly divorced, but it's the same thing if you separate from somebody. And then the person thought, especially with divorce, they thought, well, I thought they would still be there to help me out and listen to my stories and then understand me. And usually it's women that say that, not guys much. And the guy's just like, fuck it, I am the fuck out of here. Why the fuck would I want to be here with you if you don't like me? And I don't get that. I don't understand why anybody thinks when a relationship ends, guess what? It's over, folks. There's not like, well, let's just go back to being friends. You know what? Fuck you and fuck your friends. I wouldn't want, if you don't want to be with me as a person, then I don't want to be with you as an anything. Let's just go back to being no one, It's like that one song that came out a few years ago about I guess 15 fucking years now or something like that. Now you're just somebody that I used to know kind of thing. Yeah, that's what you are. That's all you fucking are, and it's all you're ever gonna be if you break up with somebody. All right, number eight. This is another Twitter one here. My girlfriend said she was sick of me pretending to be a detective and that we should split up. Good idea. I said that way we can cover more ground. Oh my God. Yeah, that's a good one. That's a good one. Yeah. I mean, she kind of sets you up for that one. That is a lot like, I gotta say, that one's a lot like Biff. Biff is always like spying and doing shit on the ladies he's with because he cares. He really cares. Wants them to be safe. Anyway, we got a monster. Sorry about that. Another one on Twitter slash X, whatever the fuck they call it. X. I hate saying X because, anyway, call it Twitter. I'm going to say Twitter for the rest of the fucking night. I hear a lot of people saying Twitter. They don't care about calling it X. Men used to give up when you told them about your fake boyfriend.

0: Now they ask you, how long have you been together and why don't you have a ring yet? Like, why are you making me feel insecure about my fake boyfriend? Like the very Yeah. Oh man. Yeah, what the fuck is wrong with that guy? Your fake boyfriend. I mean, shit. This guy is telling you, if I was your boyfriend, I would have already proposed. But your fake boyfriend, he's just a fucking loser. You need to dump that zero and get yourself a loser hero. Anyway, that's a good one, man. There's some good ones tonight. Some of them we start out slow. We start out a little slow, but we're doing good. Another X. I feel mentioning my girlfriend around my friends with relationship issues.
1: Okay.
0: So how I feel mentioning my girlfriend around my friends with relationship issues. And it shows this guy, it's kind of cartoon thing holding up some green blob and they're just looking at it. Okay, well I get the point. The sentiment is they're dumbasses and they're just not in relation, whatever. All right, well that's a little too visual. It still didn't make any sense to me. X also goes on basically showing somebody's some of their phone, so it's just a thing from their fucking phone. Somebody wrote, alcohol kills you slowly. And they responded, I need Smith or SMTH or smooth SMTH faster to kill me. And then they wrote, I need SMTH. As it replied to that comment, I need the SMTH. As a, oh, like, and then he wrote, a situationship, perhaps? What the fuck is SMTH, though? That's my problem. What is SMTH? SMTH. Meaning. All right, see, I didn't know what the fuck that means. I write words, not acronyms. I mean, it's a slang abbreviation for something. Okay. Wow, you couldn't just wrote something, man. I mean, that's so hard. Actually, you can write the S and the O and the M, and usually that word just pops up. You can just tap on it, and then you don't have to write the rest of it. So by writing three letters saves you that fourth letter, and you write the whole fucking word. Isn't that fucking amazing? God, man, people are fucking lazy as shit, man. I would dump her because she's fucking lazy. I mean, my thing goes back down to it. I do agree with, like, good grammar. I agree that you should write things. I believe that wholeheartedly. You should have one method in life, one way of doing things. It shouldn't be, I'd have two methods. Because if you have two methods, means, like, for instance, at my house, I keep everything clean. When I go to work, I just throw shit all over the place because somebody else will fucking clean it up. That's two modes. I don't have two modes. I do the same thing at work I do at home. And when I write you an email or a letter or whatever the fuck I'm writing you, I'm gonna write the exact same way as in a text. When I see laziness, I think of lazy people. So there you go. So I need something faster to kill me. So okay, so that's what she said. Alcohol kills you slowly, so I need something faster to kill me. Is that a situationship perhaps? I don't know. Hey, I agree with him. He's just like saying, look, I'm fucking tired listening to your bullshit. Do you want to fucking have sex and barely be knowing each other or whatever the fuck? Number 12, another X one here. It's so fun to get back on Hinge and see all the same people. It's my community checking back in. Yeah, it is funny. That's why some of the dating apps I just really am so done with because of the, everybody's the same motherfuckers on there. It's like they never go anywhere. It's like nobody drops off, nobody comes on. It's like just basically dating apps sometimes are limbo for what is it? Purgatory. When I say limbo, it's purgatory. You're so constantly stuck in limbo. This Vermes says up, and this is number 13. Their story was, apologies for the increase of activity on my social media. I have recently developed a crush. Response goes on. Oh, I forgot how awful it is to have a crush. Yesterday, God damn it, I got some weird picture on there. I came home from work and did nothing but have a crush. I hope this ends soon. Also, why is my coffee just milk today? There you go. All right. Well, I'm kind of I guess it works. I like the part of the coffee. Fuck if I know. Having a girlfriend, this is what it says. Number 14, the title, Having a Girlfriend. This is another X one. 1347. So I get 147 in the afternoon. Your kitten is hungry. 1347. Again, 147 in the afternoon. The kitten gobbles up the fish. 1348. 148 in the afternoon. Your kitten wants attention. So I guess he's basically saying, like, yeah, you got somebody that keeps fucking having to type every damn little thing or write you about every little thing instead of taking action on their behalf. All right. Number 15, actually, be exactly like Ruby. Okay, that's what they type at the top. So don't be – funny. Okay, so one person says – this is, I guess, a post from somebody else. They cut and paste on theirs. They said, actually be exact like Ruby. And the guy that did the original X post said, don't be like Ruby girls. And then the starts off says, are you a Trumpy? And then it says, let me breathe first. And then the response from the other person is, so that's a yes? And the other person says, it's a yes, no, maybe, it's whatever. And then it goes back to, it says, so you are, I knew it. Boo, orange man, shame, you hate women. Okay, I don't know who the woman is in this one here, or the guy. I don't know who Ruby is. I guess Ruby is the other one. Whatever. I mean, I think people get... I hate Democrats and Republicans. So, I mean, I just do my own fucking thing. I mainly vote Green Party and Libertarian because that's all that's left. And so... And fuck it. And people are like, well, hey, look, that's not going to help. And it's like, well, I can either sit at home and not vote, and I can do that, you know, or I can vote for these other ones and fuck over two other parties. How about that? Hey, they fuck me over, so I can't fuck them over. And I got, like, completely different fucking opinions on everything else, and I've told you about that on the other show. So, number 16 goes on to say here from WS, one person writes, well, we will talk later. I'm on 1%. And the person writes back, battery? And they said, no, patience. And so, oh. Well, they're just a smart ass now. That's the thing. Fucking assholes. All right. Be like or not like Ruby. Who the fuck Ruby is? Be like Jack Ruby. Go ahead and kill somebody that killed somebody else. I don't know what the fuck I'm saying. Now, don't kill anybody. If you want to kill somebody, I always said, start with yourself, and once you've really perfected it and you're completely dead, then head out the door and go get them. Anyway, number 17. Men are like, I need to make that beautiful woman my girlfriend so I can ignore her to play League of Legends. Yeah, well, that's the way some guys are. I don't play games, babes. You know, so for all you lucky ladies out there, I don't play games in the bedroom or with your emotions, and I certainly don't play League of Bullshit, whatever the hell that is. Yeah. Anyway, number 18, I don't know where I'm going with that. Even my worst day single is better than an average day dating a loser. Okay, I mean. You know, well, why do you pick out losers? That's your question to you. Caitlin wrote, if he's DMing you, then he's DMing lots of other girls too. Yeah, but I know from experience he's not doing it well. Okay. Well, there you go. Yeah, maybe you can DM me better later on. Number 20, he's the one. This was what he wrote about some post here. I'm going to get your name tatted tomorrow. What's your name again? That's a good one. Yeah. Hey. Number 21. Am I going insane? Most random skill is playing the harmonica with my feet. That's a good way to play it. And then she wrote back, or this is like L or something. Person wrote back and said, okay. I gotta ask, how do you figure you can play the harmonica with your feet? And the person wrote, I didn't. You're weird. Laughing my ass off. Well, I'd be like, hey, motherfucker, you're the one who said it, bitch. I said bitch because I was saying it was a guy. I was like, fuck that motherfucker. I like calling guys bitches. I don't like calling women the same. I'd rather call a woman an asshole. So there you go. Little bitch. Number 22, has anyone figured out how to be normal about liking someone yet? Nah, they haven't figured that shit out. They're fucked up. Number 23, I cannot do this dating shit no more. Am I an ass for this? Well, if you're not shitting anymore, then you're not an ass. I guess that's the way it works. Let's see here. Oh, okay, sorry. Yeah, there's more to that. I thought there was something else. Okay, so they put a picture. All right, there's two things here. I was just trying to play off that. Number person one, hi. Person two, hi, what do you study? I guess this person two is the person who wrote this. Person one, studied in social media and management. And person two says, ah, and do you currently work? And the person wrote, yes, part-time of front of house. Okay. And the person wrote, oh, cool. So how long have you been in the UK? And I guess the chat continues. The person writes, since 2024. Studied, graduated, then worked. And the person writes, very nice. What language did you speak? They wrote, English, Mandarin, and Cantonese. And then they wrote, that's impressive. I'm learning a bit of Mandarin. They wrote, really? Wow. And it continues on. And they wrote, you're, yes, learning to speak some phrases. So where in China did you grow up? And the guy wrote, Shenzhen. And they wrote, that's so cool. Were you taught English from a young age? And they wrote, yeah, since kindergarten. And they wrote back, the original person wrote back, wait. So I guess that was the shit. Like they were taught since kindergarten. So were you, oh, wait. Okay, so it says, so yeah, this is where the punchline is, I guess. That's cool. So, were you taught English from a young age? They wrote, yeah, since kindergarten. And they wrote, were you taught how to ask questions? Yes, this is fucking true. Let me go back and what the original complaint was about this whole fucking thing, because that's going to make this a lot clearer. Number 23, this is from T. Some woman wrote, I cannot do this dating shit no more. Am I an ass for this? No, you're completely fucking right. You're completely fucking right. I have been on a more than a couple of dates. And I'm not saying like I've had dates where they've asked questions, I've asked questions, everything worked out, everything was perfect. Sometimes it didn't, the relationship didn't, go past the first date. Sometimes it went a couple of days, but at least we worked out things, like everything else. I hate when somebody just sits there on their ass and you gotta ask question after question after question. And then all you're getting is yes or no's, not really a lot out of them, or just small things. They don't want to ask you any questions. And so what you inevitably start doing is you ask a question, they give you an answer, and you make an elaborate story on what your opinion on that question is. And then they think you talk too much, or they didn't feel like they were, involved that much. And it's like, get off your ass, all right? Ask me some fucking questions for once. Because I started with questions. I started with questions. Hey, where'd you go to school? And I said, oh, I went to a university. Oh, okay. Which university did you go to? It's like, oh, I went to the University of Colorado Boulder. Oh, okay. What'd you study? Oh, I studied political science. Oh, okay. So what do you do? I work in phlebotomy. Okay, so how the hell did you get there? And then they tell you, oh, well, I also got a degree in biology. And you're pulling teeth. And then eventually you're like, I have a friend of mine that did the exact same thing. They went and they were an engineer. They got biology, phlebotomy, they did all that stuff because they wanted to become a doctor. And they went to Texas A&M, but then they fucked up and then they became Doctor Dave. And you never passed, you didn't pass the first year, first time or second time. And then they think, man, that guy talks too much. I'm like, what the fuck do you want from me? I'm getting tired of having like pull teeth on every fucking question. You don't even fucking ask a question. That happens every once in a while. Anyway, digress. I agree with her completely. She's completely fucking right. That motherfucker never learned how to ask a fucking question. I agree. Number 24. Anyone else is hinged down because I've been having this glitch for a few months now, and they show in here, no likes yet. We're here to help. We can get you seen by more dates, and this was the first thing. Is this like okay? And the second one says, wait, fucking back. And the next part says, no matches right now. Matches are more intentional on Hinge. We can help you improve the chances. Boost your profile, boost your profile. Okay, so I guess he didn't boost fucking boost profile, bitch. Number 25, Nick. Got unmatched after this. Time to call it a day on Hinge, I think. Okay, so it says today I guess he sent out, I'd fall for you if you had a smooth comp or letterboxed account. Okay, so that is he's replying on something they had on, I guess it's from Hinge. They set something on Hinge. His response to that, what the other person said on Hinge was, "I'd fall for you if you had a smooth comp or a letterboxed account." His response was yes to the latter. So the original person that wrote that wrote back and they said, "You have both?" I said, "No, only the lettered box. Sorry." And then the original person that wrote that said, "That's not the latter, is it then?" Okay. Remember, the smooth comp first, letterboxed second. Okay. So the latter is letterboxed. The former is smooth comp. Says yes to the latter. You have both. I don't know why it says you have both. Said no, only the letter box. The letter box is the latter. Okay. It's not the former. The former was smooth comp. He said, "That's not the latter, is it then?" And then the person responds, because that is the latter, actually. "What do you mean? You put the letter box after smooth comp, which makes it the latter. Item in your sentence." Item in your sentence. Okay. I don't know what the fuck a letter box or smooth comp is. Like smooth compliment or. But it was. I mean, you're right about that shit. I mean, hell, Got a month after this, time to call it a day on Hinge, I think. Yeah, you're right. Well, fuck them motherfuckers, man. Shit. I don't understand what letterboxed is. I don't know what the shit is. I mean, y'all are making stuff up now. Okay, number 26. Girlfriend dropped a banger. First of all, fuck you. Second of all, I love you. Oh. I mean, what? Actually, fuck you is a very nice thing. It's like, hey, I want you to go, fuck yourself. Come on, can you do that? I mean, hey, you're gonna do it anyway because you're gonna sit home whacking off. So. Very nice, very nice. Number 27 says, "Hey, baby," this is on X. It says, "Hey, baby, what's wrong? Are you okay? You haven't even tried to rage bait me today." Maybe they'll try it later. Who knows? 28, this is our last one on this one. "Every time I talk to you, I feel confused. I never met anyone like you," the first person says. Second person says, "Stop love bombing me." Or we didn't say bombing, it says love bombing. So like it's booming, love booming me. And then it says, "It's not a compliment, you scare me." Oh, I guess it was supposed to be love bombing. "Every time I talk to you, I feel confused. I never met anyone like you." Oh, okay. And I guess first, stop love bombing me, but they wrote a booming. "It's not a compliment. You scare me." So that's why he never met anybody like you. He's like, my God, this motherfucker's fucked in the head. Ah, God. Crazy, crazy shit. I'm telling you, man. Well, there's a lot of damn different things that go on, I can tell you. Really, with relationships and all that entails, there's a lot of shit that it entails. I don't know what's wrong with most people. I think most people are kind of fucked in the head. I think it's very hard to actually find a good person, but they're out there. I remember one time, like I said, hey, look, what I'm going to do, I'm going to try to be a good person. I'm going to try to find good people out there. And by doing that, you are. It's just they're hard to find, man. You got to put your nose to the grindstone. You got to be the good person. And you're gonna meet a lot of dickheads, and then they're gonna try like, be dickheads to you, but that's what they do. They're dickheads. But, you'll find good people if you fucking really try. I'm not sure how many of these are on here, but I've got a few more minutes left. And in this first hour, it looks like there's quite a few, but I'm going to go through a few of these. I don't think I'm going to go through all of them because I really want to get to my sexy ones later on. So, my sexy ones, I'm going to close that other screen out because I don't want to get confused. My sexy ones, I think there's about 23 of them motherfuckers. And so, yeah, there's 23. Devastating, difficult, and complicated. Reasons why people walk away from their marriage. And, yes, I like this one. It doesn't really sound like a lot, but it's very good. Because, I mean, it's very weird to think about how people are and stuff. So I didn't get any major sexy ones, but let's go on with some of this stuff here about, like, ugly women. All right. We'll do number one. And I, we'll take about, like, let's see, what is it? We've been gone for a little bit, almost like 30 minutes now or something like that. I don't know. Am I right? A little over 30 minutes. Like, yeah, about 40 minutes. Okay, so we got about 20 more minutes. Let me do about 15 more minutes. We'll go to break. And we'll see what this is about. Number one, I was a bit of an ugly duckling. I'm still not conventionally attractive, but when I was a teen, I looked older than I was, and I didn't do anything to make myself attractive. So men are hostile to you if they find you're unattractive, like angry at you for existing. They want you to know it. Sometimes it's just contempt or disgust. Sometimes it's going out of their way to be cruel. I remember one guy stopping me while I was walking past him to tell me I was ugly. The fuck do you live, man? I mean, Jesus. That's et cetera, et cetera. My God, like, there's an expression, it's culto, somebody's culto, it's cultured, que no son cultos, como si no, they're not cultured. I mean, that's a problem. That doesn't seem very cultured. It doesn't seem very educated. I mean, I don't know what place you live, but it seems like that's something that goes on around there. Most time people don't say shit, I have had a random stranger shout at me from across the street, "Oi, big nose. You've got a massive nose." Like, yeah, I've noticed, bro. What do you need to point it out for? Do you feel powerful now? Space in the woods. Actually, sometimes I like a chick that has a big nose. I think there are certain things on a woman that if it's like, okay, obviously we know this. Women's dimensions usually are generally smaller than everything else. They make them demure, diminutive, blah, blah, blah. But sometimes when there's something on a woman that's almost kind of like a guy, because I'm gay and I like men, it makes me attracted to them. I don't know. It's just sometimes there's certain little things. Like, I always like a woman that has a big nose or a nice Adam's apple or big wang, stuff like that, Cool stuff. No, but there are things out there that, I mean, you can look at it, it's like, man, it's kind of like what a man has, but it's kind of hot, In addition, just, Yeah, that guy's gonna become a big old fat guy and die of diabetes, and he's gonna be like fucking like, man, I should have banged that one chick that had a big nose. Two, one of the hard-hitting lessons that didn't even happen to me, but it stuck with me so hard. I'll never forget it. I was living with a boyfriend in my early 20s. He had a house and he rented out rooms for cheap to his friends. Oh, I sound like a real loser. So me, my boyfriend, and four other guys, dear Lord, man, you actually lived with the dude that was, oh God. I don't know. Anyway, that's lifestyle choices. We'll move on past that. All right. Gotta say. Yeah, it was a mess, naturally. They were drinking all sorts of fun stuff. I had a close friend who was a late bloomer. She had been chubby in high school and had bad acne and was just super shy. She had lost the weight and acne, but still had scarring and some of the low self-esteem. One night, we had a bunch of friends over, including her, and there was a ton of drinking. She ended up in the room with one of the guys. The next morning was absolutely terrible. She had left early for work, and the guy immediately started talking about how disgusting she was and how he wouldn't even have sex with her, but threw her a bone and let her blow him. Oh, wow, he's a really hot dude, yeah. This is what I tell you, you ladies, you hear that story. If you're, even if you're a 6 or 7, which I think you're a hot woman, if you get with a guy that's an 8, mainly a 9 or a 10, that is what they're doing to you. That is exactly what they're doing to you. They're just using you for sex because they're just kind of horny now, and they feel that, yeah, well, at least you got to blow me. Can you imagine that shit? And this motherfucker, you got to think about it. That's when he's in his early 20s. He's probably 50 years old. If he's not 50 now, but if he's like when he's 50 years old, he's going to be like 280 pounds, you know, just looking like shit himself. But he used you. That's why you got to fucking think of that shit. Just, never date somebody out of your class. You don't look, this is things. When you're a boxer, don't box somebody out of your weight class. And when you're in a class of, like, you know, the way you look, don't date anybody out of your class. You don't want to go too low because then you're not going to really make a relationship with them because you don't think they're hot enough. And you don't want to go too high because then they're just going to use you. Comes on and says, next party, I've never been so disgusted the way they all talked and laughed at her. I couldn't believe that he would genuinely use her like that. Part of this is one thing. I'll get back in a second. Let me read what she wrote. He talked about her with such genuine hatred, but still used her to get off. It was absolutely dehumanizing. I've never been so mad. I went off on all of them, and it was the biggest fight I've ever had with my boyfriend. And at that point, I will never forget how easy it was for them to objectify her and that, like that. That memory stays with me. Unusual form 3267. Let me tell you this. You know more about that guy than probably anybody else because he lives there with you and everything else. Now, my thing goes back to it. He probably said that because he really wanted to. I don't know. Like if he. I got a couple of different opinions on this. One, maybe he is just a hot dude and, you know, whatever. But let's say he's not. And let's say that he was really horny because he never gets laid. And this was an easy lay. And then she blew him. He blew his load. And he came. He couldn't do anything else because he's the one. You know, that was pressure. One chump pump. That's it. And or one pump chump or whatever the fuck. You know, backwards, forwards. It all makes the same shit. And then now he's like, yeah, you know, like, I mean, I could only get my load off the one time because she was so ugly. And it's like, yeah, you can't get your load off another fucking time to save your fucking life, bitch. And the other second part of this coin is that because he didn't want to have to admit to his friends that he banged an ugly chick, because, man, I get so much hotter tail. And I would have been like, if I was a chick, I said, man, you do. Where are they? I never see them come in here. I don't know. I mean, like, is your right hand considered hot tail? I don't know what the fuck you're talking about, man. Oh, yeah. One thing I've always hated in life, and I don't really care about anything else, is I hate people that demean other people for things they can't control. I just think it's just such poor taste. It's just basically, if you're consider yourself better, or if you have an advantage over somebody else that they don't have, and you don't use it wisely, then you're worse than that motherfucker could ever be. And like she's saying, like she's looking at it, it's like her friend, she just thinks, well, her friend has some issues. You're a fucking horrible human being. That's something you can't get over. Can't change that shit, man. Number three. We got deep there. Number three. I was on a trip at the small club in college. There were a few more girls than boys. Before the trip, a couple of girls came up to me and basically said, it's too crowded in the girls' room. You won't mind sleeping in the boys' room, right? And so it was like me and five guys in a large hotel room. While all the other girls were in the room together, they were good guys, but still, Legos in the dark. So did she think because, like, all the other girls were like worried they were going to try to do something because they were hot and she wasn't hot? I guess that's what they're trying to say. Let me go back on this. It's like, I still would have tried to support her. I don't care what the fuck you look like, man. I mean, like, if it's an easy play, I'm going to try. And let me tell you this, I ain't going to say anything bad about you. I mean, I'll find the benefits in you. I mean, I agree. Like, I always got to say this, you never know who's got the best pussy. That is the case. You don't. You don't. You can't look at somebody and tell them they got the best pussy. Now, I get this. I do know with chunkier chicks that it does get looser, but I still give them a shot. I mean, because I'm so cool. No, I'm not saying because of that. I'm just saying because, like, you never know. You never know. I mean, it's been in my journey in life. Some of the best vagina was I was you could be flabbergasted, man. I mean, you really could. I mean, there's two different types of really good vagina. There are people that are really, really into it sexually, and then there are people who are really, really just good. But it's amazing. It's pretty amazing. It's just you never know. You never know. And I gotta say, like, some of the hottest people out there, I mean, they don't always have the best vaginas. So I would have said that night, I'd say, hey man, that girl, she wasn't much to look at, but man, she had a nice vag. I don't know. Like, I mean, I wouldn't talk about people. I mean, like, look, I got laid. What the fuck? What are y'all doing? Masturbating all night? You're masturbating. So, like, they started saying shit when I come down to have breakfast. Like, man, I can't believe you banged her. And it's like, yeah. I can't believe you kept whacking off to me while I was banging her. Were you whacking off to me getting laid, or were you whacking off to her getting laid? Who were you thinking about, actually? Because I could hear you in the other room. Oh, God. I always hate people that do that shit. I mean, really. Come on, man. There's about 1,000 different ways you can cut somebody down and tries to cut you down. Number four, for me, it was being ignored in social settings. The girls I've grown up with are all stunning, and it always was so infuriating. When guys would come over on a night out while we were sitting in a bar and pretend I wasn't there. Not saying they should have been flirting with me or not flirting with my friends, but by all means, shoot your shot. But don't literally ignore me when I say something, turn your back to, or try to edge me out, and then act surprised when my friends see that and don't want to fuck you. Yeah, because they think you're just a dick, and they just like, he's an asshole. They lose attractiveness towards you. Now I've seen, and plus you don't want to ever give too much attention to one woman, because you always want her to try to reel you in. If you already caught the fucking fish, what do you need to reel it in for? Now that I've been on, you got the motherfucker sitting there on your boat, you're filleting his ass. You don't need it anymore. Now that I've been on my weight loss surgery journey, it's insane the difference in how men treat me. The men who did ignore me when I was fat are the men that I'll always treasure. Wait, the men that didn't ignore me. Let me tell you this. I think every person should have something that puts them out at least a few notches from the top spot. Like, you don't want to be, like, when you're in middle school, you want to be the most popular person. When you're in high school, you want to be the most popular person in high school. When you become an adult, the last thing you want to be is the most popular person in middle school or high school because, number one, you're an adult. That doesn't matter anymore. And number two, because those people always become very fucked up. They learn too much, too quick, too soon. Their candle burnt very fast and burnt the fuck out. All right. So, like I say, like, when you have your kids, you don't want them to be the hottest kid in school. That's, you just don't. I mean, really, you don't. At first, you think you do, but you don't, right. These are kind of fun. But I gotta tell you, I remember one time, like, I was in middle school and I was pretty popular in eighth grade. Which I gotta say one thing, it's harder to be popular in middle school in the eighth grade than it is in high school. High school, there were so many people, we had 2,000 students, nobody knew anybody from anybody. They barely knew anybody was on the fucking football team. When you're in eighth grade, everybody knew who the popular people were, and I was really popular in eighth grade. And I went to a school where motherfuckers, 25% of the motherfuckers graduated high school. Majority of men went to prison. Majority of the women became strippers. Now, I digress. And it was a battle to survive in middle school. But I remember one time, like, I was talking to this one guy, and he was a goofy looking dude. I'm not going to say he wasn't, but so what? I mean, hey, it is. He was a funny guy. I like the guy. And then somebody, I was talking, he's like talking about the stuff. And then this other guy said, man, because the guy knew I was a cool guy. I'm a cool dude. And the guy says, you're talking with this guy? You're friends with this guy? Like, as if that's a problem. And I said, yeah, you don't even know. Like, I said, you don't even know what this guy's talking about. This is fucking funny as shit. He was talking about this. And I started telling him about the story the guy was telling me to the other guy. The other guy, oh, okay, that makes sense. You see what I'm saying? You don't have to put somebody down to look better. But the sooner you learn that, the better you're off. And I wish kids could learn that early, because I didn't like ever being put down for anything. And I had to suffer through that shit too, like in sixth grade, a little bit in seventh grade. But by the time I got to eighth grade, man, I was fucking popular. I didn't have to suffer through it anymore. But I knew how it felt. And the thing is, I know what makes people see what they like out of people. You don't have to like the way somebody looks to like that person, because you're a guy, he's a guy, and if you like the way he looks to like that person, then you're a gay guy. And if you're a straight guy, then you don't have to like the way they look to like the person. I already knew that fact, and that's the way life is, man. That's the way, like, a lot of times, like, women sometimes think, man, it's your friend, and it's like, yeah, he's kind of weird looking. I mean, but he's all right. We don't bust his balls that much. Get over it. All right. Fuck, man. Yeah, see, that's the thing. Another friend of mine actually told me this. This was a neighbor who his when I was 3 or 4 years old, his sister raped me, but and she was 13. So, but anyway, he told me when I was in high school, he said, you know all them girls that are in high school, they're real hot now? And I was like, yeah. I was like in freshman year. This was a very good life lesson. He said, those girls, they get ugly fast. Like, they get out of 20s, they're already wore down, they're fucking nothing. He said, you know them girls that, like, don't look that great right now? Yeah, I know them. And he said, those girls, a lot of them become very hot. I mean, he said, most of the girls that are hot in their 20s did not look good, or didn't look that great in high school. So I kept my doors open, man. I just wish I would have plowed more people. I mean, women and guys, guys too. Really, man, I mean, I don't know of any guy that wouldn't want to go back to high school. And I mean, be a kid again and just start that shit over again. Because I tell you what, man, I'd have said my mind. I said, fuck you, what the fuck are you gonna do, man? I would have been a dick to guys that were dicks to me, and I would have been fucking banging so many chicks, I swear to God. Because, I mean, the thing is like, I'd be like, hey, look, you're hot in one way. I ain't got to have the whole package. You know what I'm saying? I just got to have a little bit of something. And I'd be, that's why I say with these girls here and stuff like that, I'd be like, yeah, I'm lying to you tonight, man. Who gives a fuck? The funny thing is, one person that did learn that was Biff. Biff would just plow anything. I mean, he would just, if you had just some slight, if your eyes looked cute, but the rest of you didn't, man, he was going to plow you. And he would bang hot chicks too. He just didn't care, and he was really going through it all. He knew what I didn't know. But the thing was, I didn't have that confidence. That was a big thing. I was worried about, like, some guy getting pissed off at me. I mean, when I was in eighth grade, I was good, but, like, when I got to high school, it was kind of more of, I mean, I was fine, but it was more of an idea of, like, I was not confident, and I was kind of trying to avoid fights. But there wasn't a lot of them, so, like, I could have just basically told the motherfucker to go fuck himself, and nothing would probably happen. And the other side of that coin was, is with women, I just kind of started, like, well, well, they want this or whatever. So I dated a bit, but I didn't drive for a long time. I drove when I was 16, I had a wreck, and then a lot of walking. That's kind of what killed me. I should have just learned how to drive. There's a lot of things I should have done, but Hey, look, I mean, I should just start walking that chick's house. Like, hey, baby, let's go out. Plow in the park. Plow in the park. Anyway, it's like, well, we get arrested. It's like, who gives a shit? We're juveniles. Cops will think it's funny. Especially because it's the 90s, man. It's going to be cool. Let's go smoke some cigs, too. I relate to this so much. This is what somebody wrote. I still vividly remember how awful. I think this is a response to Lavin Lloyd, Lavina Lloyd, or whatever. I still think how awful it is when I was out at a bar with two basically model-esque coworkers. I'm pretty average looking, and I was overweight at the time. It was like I literally did not exist. One guy actually wedged it between me and one of my coworkers and essentially shoved me out of the way just to talk to her. I felt so humiliated and literally invisible. I've lost a decent amount of weight, and while men aren't constantly hitting on me or anything, I definitely have noticed the difference of people actually acknowledging I exist in the space, laughing my ass off of mice and mo. And man, I gotta say, like, really me, like, if I would go back to high school today, and not I'm talking about like as an adult, I don't want to be like a fucking adult banging like fucking 15-year-olds. That's ridiculous. But I'm saying, like, me as a 15-year-old with those same 15-year-olds that are my same age now. I don't know if I'd even go after the hot chicks, man. I think it would just be too much energy wasted when I could just go after the regular looking chicks and plow away. You know? Why do I want to plow through all that rocky field of hot chicks when I can plow through freshly, dew skies, a little bit of rain going on, and those black clay fields, you know? That's what you gotta do. That's what a farmer wants. And I bang every black chick was out there. Yeah, you're probably wondering. He's like, why do you say black? It's like, hey, don't. Fuck, man. I would bang everything. What are you talking about, man? I don't discriminate. I mean, my penis doesn't discriminate. I mean, my penis is, you know. Really, my penis should be what everybody should aspire to be. You know, he sees you for what you are. A vagina. That's it. He fucks straight away. I gotta say this one thing. I always hear this stuff like on like especially in the UK, and then they'll ask like it says, "Well, what do you like? You support diversity and immigration?" Like, yeah, I support diversity. I support immigration. I really love this. So why do you support it? It's like, well, you know, because like you know they need places to go. It's like, no, but why do you think we need to have diversity and immigration? And they're like, well. I gotta have different restaurants, like different places to eat and all this stuff. And I'm like, dude, I wouldn't think about it. You know, my answer would be, I'd say, man, I love fucking diversity. I love having all these different, you know, races and groups around me. And then I'm like, why? Why do you want all these immigrants coming in from other places? And I said, because I get to fuck a bunch of different people. I mean, I have fucked so many different fucking races. Well, races, there's not that many, but like different countries, different people, different, you know, like, I mean, all these different groups that I would never had the chance to. I would have, if it was in the 1980s or the 1950s, I'd have flown across the world. And back then, people would have been so goddamn conservative, they wouldn't want to give it up. But, you know, I mean, luckily, people are fine about giving it up, and, you know, I'm fine about taking it. And, you know, luckily, we had a lot of immigration. I got a lot of different cultures, and I fucked a lot of different women from different cultures. I would never fucked otherwise. So that's the reason why I agree with diversity and immigration. That's me. That's my opinion. I know they would shut the fuck up after that. You know, that's a big thing too. But pussy. That's the reason why. Fuck the restaurants. I don't give a shit about the restaurants. I'm gonna still eat hamburgers, but I'm gonna still eat hamburgers. But I'm gonna eat Asian pussy. I'm gonna eat. I mean, it's like, hey, I had Thai last night. Time for Vietnamese. You think I'm joking? You think? Hey, and look, like I said, like they ain't gotta be the best looking chicks in the world, but I mean, hey, variety has its benefits. And anyway, that's the whole pussy game. But that's exactly my answer. It's like, why do you support diversity and immigration? I mean, what do you think it adds to society? It's like, it provides me with a lot more pussy. All right, variety of pussy. Number five, I'm short, so I have literally had guys come up and start talking to my friends over my head. just not paying attention to the fact that I'm between them. And the girl they were chatting up, you can see sometimes how their eyes glaze past you when they come over. Not fuckable equals invisible. Yeah, the thing is, like, I would rather, I don't know, I can go with either one. I mean, I like smaller chicks, but I mean, I can go with either one. But I, like I say, I mean, really, like, if I was the idea about going in back to high school or even myself now, I don't try to go after the hottest chick. I would say, like, I remember Tom Likas used to say, always go after the hot chicks when they're in their 20s or 30s because most guys try to avoid them, and so they have low self-esteem. Where the chicks that have the highest self-esteem are not the hottest chicks. That's the reason why they go to college, get, you know, don't have to get married. They can buy their own stuff and everything else. But the other ones got to figure something out. I agree with that to an extent, but I'm like, man, you know, if you were in high school, it's just way too much work. They know they're getting so much attention. Why do you want to be that guy? I remember, like, David, you know, he knew this. He was like in college after he got out of the army and stuff. And there was this one girl was really hot, and she had like five guys, you know, walking around him. And he would sometimes say something to her, but he said, you know, whatever. He would kind of blow her off a couple times, and she would come up to him with those five dudes trailing right behind him. Ridiculous, man. So, yeah, that was Spice Tree RR. Number six, ugly girls are not treated like real girls. I took an IT class in high school where I was the only girl in the class. The class was 2 years long, and my second year, another girl signed up for the first year class. All the guys got so excited when she would come in and do a lab or something, and talk excitedly about how she's a girl who likes computers and video games. And they would all fall over themselves to help her. I like computer video games. I couldn't get anyone but the teacher to be my lab partner. Oh, you. Eck you. That was it. Yeah. Okay. That's the name of the person. I didn't say F you. It was Eck you. That's her name. All right. And then somebody responded. And even when the teacher or professor assigns lab partners, I've had to deal with guys being depressed and/or seemingly embarrassed. And completely uninterested in doing tasks slash projects with me. Lots of them couldn't even look me in the eye. It was rough. Like, I'm sure they weren't doing it on purpose to be difficult or hurt me. I've never got mad about it, but boy, the psychic damage it caused me when I was younger was wild and just. I gotta say this, I don't think that happened a lot in college, but God, y'all guys are making me want to go to college again and stuff. Just start saying like, hey, let me just hook you up over here with the not so hot chick. And they're like, hey, aren't you in your 40s? And I'm like, yeah, but you're not hot. Nobody else is really coming on to you. And, you know, I think you're cute. I mean, fuck them guys, man. Shit. Them guys can masturbate to that one chick their lab assignment partner is later on tonight, but I'm going to be plowing you because I actually gave you attention. Number seven. I mean, hey, it's better to have vagina around the penis than no vagina at all. Number seven. I had a friend who was conventionally attractive, excuse me, conventionally attractive from elementary school through middle school and some of early high school. I've always been conventionally unattractive. The amount of favors and freebies she got was astounding. We went to 7-Eleven to get a pizza together, and the man at the counter was happy to offer her a free slushie for no reason. I, the girl standing next to her, received no such offer. Whenever someone complimented, let me see. Man, you guys are making me really want to go after some of the chicks that are not that hot. Dude, Jesus Christ. Whenever somebody, I mean, because like, y'all guys are just like feeling so bad. I'm like, man, I'll make you feel good. Whatever, at least for a while. I mean, like, you know. Come again. Whenever someone complimented one of us, wait, whenever someone complimented one of us while we were out together, it was always her. I love your glasses. Such a nice outfit. Your hair is so pretty, etc. Nobody ever really cared about my outfit or my hair or my glasses because I was weird and a fat little girl. She was tall, thin, blonde haired, blue eyed. This is no hate to her, of course. She never tried to make me feel like I was out othered. It was just that a lot of people around us frequently served as a reminder that I would never be appreciated or adored by the average person like she was. Okay. Got to go back to this one second. One thing is that I noticed back when in the 80s and 90s, there was the string bean, plain Jane, whatever they wanted to call her. And somebody that just really wasn't that, they were skinny, but they just didn't have much going for them. Well, now, if you're just skinny, then because there's so many fat people out there that they consider skinny being very beautiful and attractive just by being skinny alone. And of course, very, very beautiful and attractive people that are also skinny, they're more than that. And so if you're fat, I always said like fat is like chopping off your arm. And really it's kind of worse because if you're skinny and you have an arm chopped off, guys are probably still gonna come up with you. But like if you're fat, that's not gonna happen. So you're doing yourself a major disservice by adding that weight. I mean, what are you in love with? Food or people? So, I mean, I could probably see past that if like you're young, you're semi-hot, and you're not that huge. But younger guys, that ain't gonna happen. So your same age guys, that ain't gonna happen. So this is why you have these problems. Now, if you were just generally not as attractive as the other person, but you're skinny, even society's probably gonna see past that nowadays because there's so many fat people out there. But when you're younger, it may not work out that advantage. So that's why you got eight guys in their 40s. So you got Saphic Solange or whatever. Thank you. All right, that was who that was. And I'm gonna take a little break here, but I'll read one more. Eight, men treat me like a buddy. One of the guys, since they're not attracted to me, there's no reason for them to put on an act like they would do with around the other beautiful women. Okay. Well, at least you get to know their real personalities. That kind of helps. But, if they don't want to be with you, then it's kind of hard. I feel like I get to peek behind the curtain and see them for how they really are. Well, yeah, that does help. Is there anything more to that one? Oh, somebody respond on that. That was Sal Vegas. It was always difficult being around a friend who is treated completely differently. When I was a preteen, I had a bad haircut. My mom made me get, wow, acne, gained some weight. See the weight thing, man. If you just had all the rest of stuff, I'd go back in time and I'd be a 15-year-old again and I'd plow you. My best friend was cute, but not extraordinarily pretty or anything. She was always treated like she was the pretty one, the feminine one. The one guys wanted and girls wanted to be friends with. Well, I was treated like the one guys, one of the guys that really messed up my self-esteem. As adults, the reverse is true. I had a glow up and she had a glow down, GLOW. But yet I still carry the pain from my youth. She still is way more socially confident than me. Cadacer 77. It is good to carry that struggle with you because that way you're not so much falling for bullshit because you understand the way things really are. So, in a way, it's good. So, all right. Well, it's the midnight hour. We got about an hour left that we're going to do here on Unexplained Love here on the Unexplained Radio Network, unexplainedradio.com. We got a lot of different weird little stories to get to. We're probably going to get to our other stories. These were pretty neat, but I actually kind of want to get to these are 23 stories here in a bit. Because these stories, they get some weird stuff. These are people who had to end relationships in their marriages because what they found out. They walked away from the marriage. They found something out. They said, fuck this shit, I'm out of here. So we're going to be reading that. We're going to go through that. We're going to go through all these other people's stories in a bit. But for now, we're going to be here on Unexplained Radio Network, unexplainedradio.com. And we'll come back here with some more of your favorite show, Unexplained Love. And if you don't like it, well, then go, F yourself. I mean, what else am I going to say? I mean, come on. Really? You don't like this show? What the hell's your problem? Why are you listening? What the hell's wrong with you? Why are you listening to something you don't like? Anyway. Go back in time, bang hot, ugly chicks, I guess. Or bang chicks that are not that hot. And I'm trying to figure out what the hell's going on here. Is this playing or is it not going to play? Start playback. All right, there he goes. All right, go bang some, go back to your 15 years of age, you know, in a time machine, and then start banging those ugly shoes.

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Unexplained Love, Unexplained Radio Network, unexplainedradio.com. And some other people come in through Mystical Stranger, Great Person, all you people, thank you for joining us. You can actually change your name on that thing. You don't have to use the names they give you, but, you know, if you like them, hey, that's great. So when you go into unexplainedradio.com, you can put your little name in there, you can do your own thing, and it will work itself out. Again, the phone lines are going to be open for about until about, what is it? About 1 in the morning here. We're going at 469-893-0054. We're already into the ninth day of October. We crossed on over, as we tend to do once we go past midnight. It tends to be a new day. Again, the phone line is wild card line. Number is 469-893-0054. Plus one for international caller, 469-893-0054. The wild card line. And again, as always, if you have a show idea, then you just give us a little contact. 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And not only that, again, then I say always, if you're looking for an organization to help out this Veterans Day, look at helping out your local American Legion post or Veterans of Foreign Wars post. They don't just help out one guy and walk away. They help out every guy and girl that actually was a veteran and families that were veterans, and helping them in many ways you don't even understand how they help out. So if you want to, donate online, but I suggest going straight in and just seeing what they need and helping out. All right, this being said, let's get to our next topic. We're not going to talk about the ugly people anymore, which that gave me a lot of ideas about going back in time. All right, so these are 23 reasons people left. 23 different people came up with some different stories here. And why they ended their marriages. Why did it have to end in such a weird way? Because their people they were with were so weird. So our first one comes from Angela J. This is number one on the list. There are no countdowns or anything like that. I'm not fucking, Casey Kasem. I'm not Casey Kasem. I ain't doing no countdowns. He's just of one of 23. Number one, there were hundreds of reasons I knew my marriage was over, but the final straw was in 2019. My grandma was given only a few days to live. I said I wanted to see her one last time. And his response was, so you're going to see her, come back, then go back for the funeral? Wow, okay. Now you can, no, you can wait until she dies 2 days later. When she did die, I fell to the floor crying. I told him, my grandma

just passed away, and he goes, okay, well, you knew it was going to happen. Patted my back and went back to playing video games. I started researching divorce attorneys that day. I would have started researching divorce attorneys when he played video games. I mean, you know, look, let me tell you this. The only acceptable video games for a man to play that's married are almost none. But, you know, because you want to put your money towards your relationship and a lot of other things. I really don't do anything. I mean, like, if I spend over $100, I'm like fucking kicking myself for it. And it better be something towards my future. I don't, you know, like, I'm like, you know, the Pawn Stars, the grandpa on there one time said, he said, well, hey, get this for your collection. He said, the only thing I collect nowadays is $100 bills. And that's the thing. I collect them so I can pay off creditors. That's what I collect them for. He collected them because he had money, but I don't have any money. I just keep paying out. I got enough money to live off of. I'm happy. Because it just goes in one door and goes out the other one about as soon as possible. But the big thing I got to say is I ain't wasting it on no goddamn video games. And the thing is, if you're a guy and you're playing video games, these are the video games you can play. You can do Major League Baseball. You can do like that, the MLB 2K stuff like that. That was pretty good. Or like Madden or something like that. It has to be sports related. Because if you're doing just any game, then man, you're going way off the spectrum here. You are you have decided that basically you just want to give up all your time to video games at that point. So that's the reason why she should have divorced him way before that. I mean, the funny thing is she was married to this guy. He should at least say, hey, look, man, we'll just go down there tomorrow and stuff. I'll stay down there the whole week. I'll take some days off. But he was too busy playing Call of Weirdos 3. So. Number two, I found his collection of panties he'd stolen from his conquest, including mine, from when we were together the first time. Some were labeled from after we were married. Oh, wow. Okay, I get what she's saying. He had, like, his collection of all these different, like, women's panties he'd bang, and including hers, and then some of them were labeled after, so I guess he was banging some other chicks after the fact. Wow. Interesting. I guess he's a collector. He loves collecting. Number three, it was over for me after finding out a second time that she was continuing her affair. I had initially found out around Thanksgiving that she had been having an affair with a coworker. We had decided to go to counseling together, although looking back, she never put any effort in at all. She had moved back in after a month or two of staying with her parents. She hated that I wanted to look through her phone or that I always asked who she was going out with if she was leaving. That's the big one right there. Long story short, she wanted to go out with her co-worker's birthday party, and I agreed because I didn't want to seem unreasonable since we were working on things. She came on around 1 a.m. and fell asleep, and I decided to look through her phone. There were messages, threads from a person she was having an affair with and telling them to make sure she didn't get tagged in any of the photos so that I wouldn't know they were both together. I immediately woke her up, told her to get out. Well, she was tired. You let her be. Then put her stuff in the front lawn. Hey, that's your responsibility. I'll tell you in a second. And for a family pickup, anonymous. The thing is that any property you put out in the front yard, you're still responsible for. So if you say, hey, you need to leave, and you put their stuff out, and then somebody comes through and starts rummaging through it and takes stuff away, now you're legally responsible for it. That's because you can't just put people's crap out and then just say, well, you know, you should have come picked it up. No, they have the right to pick it up in their own good time and everything. Now, there's certain things, like they can't wait for years or something like that, and you're about to move away from the fucking place or something, you know, but you can't just say, I want you out, here's all your stuff, and I'm going to put it out on the street, and I'm going to destroy it, and blah, blah. No, that doesn't work that way, because you're going to be owing a hefty bill for all that shit, and they sue you. Number four, I was recovering from surgery and got an infection. I had to wait until the next day to follow up my doctor for treatment. I was in so much pain I could barely move. I spent most of the afternoon on the couch,
trying not to move so it wouldn't hurt so much. Around dinner time, my daughter, who was 6 at the time, was hungry and wanted something to eat. I asked my husband if he could make it since I had was in so much pain. He said he was too busy. I asked what he was doing, and he replied he was trolling people on Facebook. I got up, made my daughter dinner, and decided right then and there I was done. I did not want to be married to him anymore. That is pretty hilarious. I'm not sure if it was his daughter as well, but you know, if you're with the person, you might as well just say, "Hey, look, I want to help you out." That's from anonymous. I don't know. Number 5, I knew my marriage was over the day I decided to cheat. I never cheated on anyone, and I knew that in that moment I couldn't turn back, and I couldn't face my husband with that guilt. That cheating turned into a 2-year affair, and before we finally divorced, but he never did know. Anonymous. I gotta say, that sounds more like the murder-suicide stuff. Like where, well, I can't commit suicide, I can't do it. So they murder somebody, and then they commit suicide. It's like, well, now I'm going to go to prison for the rest of my life, or be executed on TV like that dumbass from Fort Hood. Now, that's the reason. So now what they're going to do is they're going to kill themselves. The murder-suicides are like that. You put yourself in a situation where there's no way out. And so what she did was kind of the same thing. There's no way out. I've already cheated on them, so now I don't really want to go back. I don't say that's the best way to do it. I never think you should devalue yourself just so that you can devalue somebody else. There's other stories about, like, this is usually a woman thing, where like a woman says, well, hey, look, I mean, I just wanted to show him, like, you know, this, that, and the other. And they go out and they bang somebody else or something. And they're like, see, you know, who are you ruining then? If you're going to walk away from this motherfucker, do you want to be the person who was just banging a lot of other people just because you wanted to walk away from a guy you didn't like at all? I mean, it doesn't make any fucking sense. Number 6, in the middle of a hurricane, there was a boil water advisory. While the wind was blowing blowing all of my doors open and breaking the hinges, I accidentally knocked a stack of good quality pots and pans onto my foot, breaking most of my toes. Wow. I blacked out from the pain and came to pretty quickly, and my little daughter was on her knees pushing my hair out of my face and trying to dry my tears. I didn't even know we're there. I was trying to dry my tears. Oh, she didn't know her tears were there. Okay. When I asked her daddy where her daddy was, she said he went outside. He went to organize the back of his work truck in the middle of a hurricane to avoid being there for me while I was in pain. That's what I knew, but it took 2 more years before I gave up. Jessica 43A 198B81. Okay, well, that's a lot to say. Yeah, I don't understand. I don't understand how people don't want to help you when you have problems. I don't get that. You know, whatever. No empathy. I mean, that's stuff of serial killers. Number 7, I'll never forget. I should have known it was over, but I didn't. I got into a car accident, flipped the car 7 times, and slid upside down in the car on pavement for 20 feet. Damn. Emergency personnel had to use the jaws of life, extrication equipment, to get me out of the vehicle. First thing he said to me when he got to the hospital was, "How is my car?" Can't he help me? Well, you end up in the fucking hospital, that car is fucking gone, man. I mean, he should have just took that for granted, and he could have been an asshole and nobody would have known. But. Number 8, after almost a year of fertility treatments, no luck, and heartache month after month, in a mild disagreement / argument, my partner said the reason we hadn't got pregnant yet was because I wasn't trying hard enough. Wow. A week or so later, when things were calm, I asked him what he meant by that, or if he was just said it in the heat of the moment. He stood by his statement. I knew right then. This is KDM4FBFAOE. God almighty, is that like a password they assign you when, you know, like the computer assigns you so that nobody will really find it out? Encrypted one. The thing is that, yeah, I don't know. I don't know how you get mad at people for their bodies.
And who knows if it's her fault? I mean, how does he not know it? Maybe it's his fault. I don't fucking know. She's trying to, like, I mean, fertility treatments, like, usually, like, I mean, like, injections and all that shit. You're going through all this stuff, and all this guy's got to do is jack off in a cup. Jeez, man. Number nine, my ex-wife and I were finally over after some hints of cheating on her part and 12 years of marriage. Though I just so happened to overhear a conversation with a booty call one night. Apparently, the affair had been going on for a few months. She played the victim and told everyone it was my fault and that I was the bad guy. We were having problems, but I was so blindsided because she wasn't the type to do such a thing. I guess she was. Well, I was wrong. Only common sense, patience, and our two kids saved me from going down the wrong path. I don't hate her anymore or even hold a grudge towards her. It's only made me stronger and taught me patience. It's not just men who destroy marriages and families. Micah 13:19. Yeah, that's the case. A lot of women do cheat too, so. Number 10, I was sick with a raging kidney infection, and the urgent care doctor couldn't determine whether it was just super hydrated. I was just super hydrated or septic based on my racing heart rate and super low blood pressure, excuse me. My now ex-husband screamed at me in the middle of the street when I asked him to take me home while waiting on prescriptions, when I could no longer stand upright because he was late for a party. Okay. Oh, so you were trying to go somewhere and he was late for a party and then you got to go back for your meds. Okay. I literally spent the weekend alone crawling to the kitchen to try and rehydrate with bouillon. And I don't know what that is. And keeping my door unlocked so my neighbors could help me if needed. He spent the weekend in Napa partying and didn't once check on me. It took a while to get back to the person that I was before I ever met that schmuck. Now I'm divorced and happier than ever. Carrie S. The thing is, sometimes I don't know if these people are just really trying to break up the relationship or not. Is that stupid? Oh. If you don't want to be with a person, I could see you using that as a way out because you don't want to say, I want to get out. You want to kind of just make them think you're just a dickhead. But I think they're just generally a dickhead. I think it's probably what it is, man. I think a lot of that's that, you know? 11, we'd been having issues just before we got married and were fighting more. I thought it was just stress of the wedding, but it continued. Then I thought it was the stress of living with my parents because he wasn't legally allowed to work yet. Well, I mean, I wouldn't want to live with anybody. I didn't want to live with my own goddamn parents. What the fuck are you talking about? When I was 18, I got the fuck out. That's me. That's me talking. You're not that guy. Oh, shit. That's pretty fucking crazy. I mean, but I get it, you know, like he probably didn't have a right to work or something like that, you know, and so anyway, okay. So we moved out. Oh, where was it? Okay, so work, yeah. So we moved out a year and a half after getting married. You married. Fighting got louder. I tried to admit I was done, but he wanted us to keep trying with counseling. But closing in on our fourth anniversary and during a conversation about what each did in the marriage, chores and such, I really knew I was done. I packed and left. I wasn't happy and I hadn't been in years. Vanessa J. All right, Vanessa. Man, that's crazy. I mean, well, you know, you know, y'all guys weren't meant to be together. Anonymous writes, number 12. After being faithfully married for 10 years, the day after my son was born, I got a call from the county health department saying I need to go in for STD treatment because my spouse was named by another individual who was positive for an STD. That was enough for me. I don't know. Like, unless it, I really doubt this. The story doesn't really sound real. Because they usually, let me tell you this. It's kind of like about, like, people say, oh, my bank called me. And he said it's an emergency. And I got to go down there and pull his money out and all this stuff. And, like, you know, it's like, dude, let me tell you this. Most banks,
if somebody scammed you and they knew it was going to happen, they wouldn't tell you. And then you would lose all your money and they wouldn't tell you. And what they would do is when you start using, like, I don't know, like some shit or whatever, they would just charge you fees. Because that's what they do. They don't give a shit. They want to charge fees. So I don't understand how the health department's calling about some stupid ass STD. I mean, like, what is it, gonorrhea or whatever, Now, if it was, I mean, like, if it was a serious one, like HIV, Hep C, something like that, I still doubt they would call you. They just, how do they know who the fuck you are? I don't. The day after my son was born, I got a call from the county health department saying I need to go in STD treatment because my spouse was named another individual. I mean, because they would say, we can't do this because of HIPAA laws. We can't give up your information that your spouse has that's going on to you. I don't believe that, sir. I think that one's complete bullshit. I think it's just, I don't know. That's probably what she tells all her friends, the reason why she had to break up from her, or he says that for whatever. I don't believe it. I mean, it could happen. 1% chance. I really doubt it, though. Because they wouldn't want to talk about the cases other people have because that's private information. Number 13. When I took a class in school, it challenged me to examine my beliefs. I realized the only reason I was still with my spouse was because my religion said it was the right thing to do, and divorce was sinful. I realized I wasn't having a spiritual experience, but actually abiding by archaic patriarchal rules designed to limit women. Oh my God, let me tell you about the patriarchy. Okay, this is the thing. People always talk about the patriarchy. Okay, we got these cats down here. And the thing about the cats are, is like the male cat bites the other female cat in the back and then rapes her. He leaves. That's it. That's it. That's his commitment to children. The female cat has to stay up all night with the kids rolling all over her, biting her, doing all this other shit. And that's what she has to do. So don't give me this bullshit about patriarchy being invented by humans. Or a certain type of humans, or any part. Look at the cats. The male cat, he's fine. He's doing his own damn thing. You don't have to be up all night with the kids, or have to have the kids sucking on his teats. None of that stuff. So, yeah, there you go. That's where patriarchy starts with the cats. Cats did it. They fucked us all over. Anyway, there are a whole laundry list of reasons, like him not paying any bills, refusing to get a steady job, bailing on me during graduate school. Opening credit cards by my back, losing our kid, wow, etc. I thank my professors for the day of opening my eyes to a better life for me and my child, Anonymous. He's a fucking loser, man. I mean, you couldn't figure that one out. Number 14. When he tried to move his girlfriend into our home, he couldn't understand why I objected. Our kids were 4 and 7, Anonymous. Well, I mean, maybe she needed a place to live, Yeah, I don't know why you're being so cruel. Number 15. I have a really great job, and my husband had a job in a field he loved. So even though I had earned twice as much, we were both happy. We decided to have a kid. He was the one who first brought it up, and I said I wasn't going to be a stay-at-home mom. We decided on a nanny after my year of maternity leave. Man, she had a nice maternity leave for a year there. 9 months after our son was born, my husband lost his job because he was negligent and cost his company money. It was a bad time for 3 months. We were both home with our son. Because I get it. So she was still on leave. But he did nothing. I warned him when I went back to work, we wouldn't get a nanny until he also went back to work. After my second day back to work, I came home early and my son was sitting in a dirty diaper crying and still in his pajamas. My husband was playing on his computer. Like I said, anybody that plays with anything, they play with everything. I mean, they play with their computer, they play with their video games, they play with themselves, that's what they do. I asked him to leave because he wasn't staying with us while neglecting our son. I hired a nanny 5 years later. He still chooses not to take care of our son, even though he likes to brag about him to anyone who listens. I'm in a happy relationship now. My son is happy. Zia Volokov. There you go. Man, that's crazy. Number 16. This one's from Anonymous.
I knew the week before our wedding, I actually thought to myself, I have $100 in my account. I need to spend it on what I want now because he won't let me after we're married. Oh, wow. I should have run, but I didn't. 20 years and 10, ki 10 kids later. Wow. So every other year you're having a fucking kid. Wow, that's pretty amazing. He came home from work and said, I've got a girlfriend and we're having a baby. Damn, man, he was prolific. It took just 6 weeks to get everything in order, pack up the kids, and leave. 7 years later, my kids and I are still healing, but we are healthy and living happy lives. Man, that is crazy. It's insane. It's insane. It's funny, like, so many women will put up with years of abuse from these guys. And yet, when I try to treat somebody nice, they just want to, they're like, man, you're a fucking loser. I'm getting the fuck out of here. I'm like, well, what? I bought you a home. It's like, yeah, but it wasn't big enough. It's like, God, Maddie, I mean, I don't know. I've seen that happen before, where relationships that were abusive or where somebody was being beaten or something like that, they seem to last longer a lot of times than relationships where everybody's nice to each other, where, like, you're trying to be nice to each other. We have a civil relationship. Civil relationship seems like it lasts just about 3 years. A relationship where somebody's getting their ass kicked all the time seems like it lasts about 5 years. I don't know. Maybe that's where we are. I sometimes think as a people, I think, we always want our things our way. We don't really care about democracy. We don't care about freedom. We don't care about all this. We care about getting our way. And if our way is met, then that's all we care about. And so, maybe that's the way we are. Maybe we should be, like just beating on each other and stuff, get each other in a situation. Maybe I'm wrong. Maybe it's me. Who knows? I don't believe in it, but, fuck. I just said it because I like saying bullshit. Number 17, I knew my marriage was over after my ex-wife started saying stuff to me that no wife should. She went as far as telling me I was useless, worthless. I was hated by everyone, and that I should just kill myself. Oh, well, she loves you, she would constantly bring up things from my past that happened long before she'd entered my life. She talked badly about me and my siblings, my parents. She consistently lied to me and was always argumentative. For me, it had gotten so bad that I almost ended up following through on committing suicide. Well, that's not the right way to go. My thing goes back down to it. Life is the most important thing you've got, all right? And if you got to basically reinvent yourself, if you got to go to prison for a while, if you got to whatever the fuck it is, it's worth it. Because I remember, like, this is an example. And you said, well, prison, what the fuck? What are you talking about, prison? What's that coming from? Okay, when I was with the fire department, I was with the Heath Fire Department, there was a couple. And they had a scam going, like some kind of like business scam shit. I don't even remember what it was about. And they robbed people of money, basically through the scam. And they were gonna go to prison for like 5 fucking years, right? And they put a hose from the back of their car and ran it to the inside of the car, and both of them committed suicide that way. You change colors when that happens because what you're breathing in changes your skin color. You're kind of like a greenish kind of purplish color. It's kind of weird. Over the years, I kind of forgot about, but it's like a little bit like that. Anyway, point is, I don't know why I'm getting on this. Okay, anyway, the point is this. They were going to go to prison for like 5 years. Okay, 5 years with good behavior is like 2.5 years. So in 2.5 years, they'd have been out. Even if it had been 10 years, think about it, 5 years. This was like in the year 2000, 2001, 2002, whatever the fuck. I mean, they would have been out like by 2005. It's 2026 now. It's been 26 years since then. Think of that. Death is forever, and a few years is not. So you would have went to prison, you paid your time, got back out, been fine. Y'all probably wouldn't have been together because you would have no money, and then but you had to work it out. That, or you just skip and go to another country and just live your life there. How about that? But life is always the best alternative. Where was I at? So I was constantly defending her to my family members and friends because he thought about committing suicide over that.
But there was so much hatred between us that I didn't even want to come home at night. Yeah, I could see that. She had kicked me out of the bedroom because she said I snored. Oh, cunt. Joking. She constantly complained about the fact that I didn't make what she considered to be high-end dollars. Well, there's a way we can solutionize that. If I'm working, you're not really working, you're working part-time, whatever the deal, and you want us to make more money, there's a way that can be done. I wonder how that could happen. Anyway, you can get a fucking job. And she often talked about wanting to be rich so that she could simply stay home and be on Facebook. Wow, I know somebody like that. Okay, looking back after my divorce and doing some research, I realized that she's a narcissist. We tried marriage counseling at least twice while we were married for almost 6 years. We never once consummated our relationship. What? Wait a minute, wait a minute. What? I realized she was a narcissist. We tried marriage counseling at least twice while we were married over 6 years. We never consummated a relationship. I got to get back to that one in a second, but I'm going to keep going to see what we got. I had a gut feeling after the first year, the honeymoon phase, that the marriage was in trouble. I worked very hard to try and save my marriage, but to no matter how hard I tried or what I did, it was never good enough for her. She consistently needed praise and adoration as well as attention. I don't understand how you have a marriage and never consummated it. I mean, that's not a marriage, that's a roommate. I mean, even with roommates, sometimes you consummate with the roommate. I mean, I got a hot guy roommate, and eventually I'm gonna end up in his bedroom. Like, oh, I'm sorry, we must have been drunk a little bit too much last night. Anyway, number 18, Anonymous writes this one. When my husband very suddenly started paying way too much attention to me, he would leave work early sometimes to see if I was. He'd leave work early sometimes to see if I was home and what I was doing. It didn't sink for me until he literally started accusing me of cheating or possibly cheating. Something kept telling me to check his phone because I was so confused by his demeanor. It turned out he was cheating on me. I left him quickly. I was so broken, Anonymous. Okay. That's weird. I mean, I guess it's kind of like that one time I worked for the census. And I was sitting there and I had like a little booth in this one place. And nobody came in to talk about the census, but that was one of the places where you come talk about said census. And I'm sitting there and there's this other guy. And I was facing this council chambers and, years ago. And he would sit in those council chambers because he wanted to hide from people not to work. And he'd see me. And he was like, man, I don't know, like you're really not doing a lot. And I'm like, well, I sit here and I wait for the people to come in. If they don't come in, I don't do anything. That's my job. I gotta sit here and wait for the people to come in. And then he kept blaming me. And I'm like, you don't even work for the same. I work for the at the time I was working with the Department of Commerce because of the census. You work for a city. And what the fuck are you doing sitting over there for? So it's like the people that call you out are usually the people that are the laziest, that are they're doing what they call you out for in that regard. And in this regard, cheating. So that's what was happening with this one. All right. Weird stuff, man. Number 19. That was years ago, though, man. Years ago. Anonymous. 19. After an evening of my husband and I screaming at each other, I went to tuck our 8-year-old into bed. When I did, he asked me. Sorry, yawn monster. When I did, he asked me when we could be happy. I asked him what he meant. He responded with, "When can we leave dad and be happy?" Like, what? Oh, your kid asked that. Okay. I knew that staying together for the kid wasn't working. I quickly made my life ready to be a single parent. I've never re regretted leaving. And we are better apart than together. That was anonymous. I thought it was the guy. I think she went back to bed after she put the kid away. And he was saying, well, can we be happy, for dad? I'm like, who's dad? Anyway, no, but it's the kid. Okay, number 20. You got a few more of these left, and then we'll call it a night. So if you're going to call in, you better fucking call in now, motherfuckers. Number 20, when we started living like roommates, 7 years in,
We were together for 20 years and married for 11. And it didn't bother him. His kisses were nice, but became more passing grades. I could live without. The romance was non-existent, and any sexual efforts I should encounter could be wrapped up in less than 5 minutes. No amount of therapy helped. Talking was too much of a bother for him, and the three kids that came from our 20 years together were the deal breaker. I figured I'd put in my time, and you can't fix what someone else doesn't see as broken. You also can't fix something else somebody doesn't see they want to fix. That's the thing. They want to fix it. You're not going to be able to fix it with them. Relationships are definitely like that. You have to work together on it. And if one person doesn't want to work on it, then it's over, man. You know, both of you have to turn your keys. Long story short, it's 20 years. I never can get back. Anonymous. That is true. That is true. Yeah, you got to think about your time. Don't waste it on something that ain't worth it. Number 21, we have been fighting more than not for months, maybe years. During one argument, I shouted at him, "Do you even think of me and the kids when you're not with us?" His answer was a deadpan, "No, not really." Although I had known it for a while, that one comment was all the proof I needed that my children and I deserve so much better. It was the beginning of a very drawn out and acrimonious end to the marriage. Anonymous. One of the things you should really love in life is the fact that you have somebody that can provide you with children, and at the same time, you have children, and because that's all you're going to get out of life. I'm telling you. You know, you got to think about it like Da Vinci thought about the person. You know, people are here to produce shit. That's it. They're excremental, excrementory, whatever the fuck you want to call it, shit makers. That's all they do. They produce excrement. And you really think about it, it's like, well, that really is true. I mean, because, like, you know, whether you do everything or do nothing, you're just producing shit. And, but the one thing outside of shit you do produce are children. And I gotta say, I mean, you want to kind of like spread your roots. You want your DNA to go farther than you'll ever be able to go. Because that's the only thing you got, man. Once you're dead, you're dead, man. If you never had any kids, that's it. Your line is over. You know, I mean, the only way you can live on is through them. If you don't want to, I don't know what else to say. Maybe you can just keep producing shit instead of kids. Number 22, when I caught him kissing a friend of ours in our kitchen when they thought I was asleep, karma, plot twist, her husband was also cheating on her with someone else. Anonymous. Wow. Weird story. I think it's the last one. Okay, yes, last one. Number 23, this is by Anonymous as well. Excuse me. My husband went on a trip to see his mother and never came back. That's when I knew our 25-year marriage was over. Laughing out loud, Anonymous. Wow. Crazy, crazy stuff, guys. Very crazy. All right. Well, this actually says about the National Suicide Hotline. 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All right, well, good stuff. There's actually... there's a shortened suicide hotline number, and I always forget it. We used to always give it out on the show. 988. Yeah, they came up with the 988 number. So, yeah, if you're considering suicide, or you know somebody else is considering suicide,
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Your country's numbers may vary, so I don't know that. Anyway, this has been Unexplained Love, Unexplained Radio Network, UnexplainedRadio.com. Thanks for joining us. It's been a fun one. I really like the stories we had. We had a lot of good times. Thanks to the visitors in our chat room. You can change your names, guys. You don't have to keep the ones that are assigned to you when you randomly walk in the door. And you can also make a new profile, put a picture up. You can do a lot of shit on there. You know, you can create shit like Da Vinci said. All right. The wild card line is now closed. And until next week, on Unexplained Radio Network, unexplainedradio.com, we're out of here, guys. So my big thing to you is go back in your time machine. Like I said earlier, get in that goddamn time machine and go back and start plowing what people think ugly chicks back then. You have a better life for it. And have a lot of kids, guys. We'll see you later.

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3: One of those whose passion this cap and forced me through whole trains of years to wear it low upon my brow. Scrooge reverently disclaimed all intention to offend or any knowledge of having willfully bonneted the spirit at any period of his life. He then made bold to inquire what business brought him there. "Your welfare," said the ghost. Scrooge expressed himself much obliged, but could not help thinking that a night of unbroken rest would have been more conducive to that end. The spirit must have heard him thinking, for it said immediately, "Your reclamation, then. Take heed." It put out its strong hand as it spoke, and clasped him gently by the arm. "Rise, and walk with me." It would have been in vain for Scrooge to plead that the weather and the hour were not adapted to pedestrian purposes, that bed was warm, and the thermometer a long way below freezing, that he was clad but lightly in his slippers, dressing gown, and nightcap, and that he had a cold upon him at that time. The grasp, though gentle as a woman's hand, was not to be resisted. He rose, but finding that the spirit made towards the window, clasped his robe in supplication. "I am a mortal," Scrooge remonstrated, "and liable to fall." "Bear but a touch of my hand there," said the spirit, laying it upon his heart, "and you shall be upheld in more than this." As the words were spoken, they passed through the wall, and stood upon an open country road, with fields on either hand. The city had entirely vanished. Not a vestige of it was to be seen. The darkness and the mist had vanished with it, for it was a clear, cold, winter day, with snow upon the ground. "Good heaven," said Scrooge, clasping his hands together, as he looked about him. "I was bred in this place. I was a boy here." The spirit gazed upon him mildly. Its gentle touch, though it had been light and instantaneous, appeared still present to the old man's sense of feeling. He was conscious of a thousand odors floating in the air, each one connected with a thousand thoughts, and hopes, and joys, and cares long, long forgotten. "Your lip is trembling," said the ghost. "And what is that upon your cheek?" Scrooge muttered, with an unusual catching in his voice, that it was a pimple, and begged the ghost to lead him where he would. "You recollect the way?" inquired the spirit. "Remember it," cried Scrooge with fervor. "I could walk it blindfold." "Strange to have forgotten it for so many years," observed the ghost. "Let us go on." They walked along the road, recognizing every gate, and post, and tree, until a little market town appeared in the distance, with its bridge, its church, and winding river. Some shaggy ponies now were seen trotting towards them with boys upon their backs, who called to other boys in country gigs and carts, driven by farmers. All these boys were in great spirits, and shouted to each other until the broad fields were so full of merry music that the crisp air laughed to hear it. "These are but shadows of the things that have been," said the ghost. "They have no consciousness of us." The jocund travellers came on, and as they came, Scrooge knew and named them every one. Why was he rejoiced beyond all bounds to see them? Why did his cold eye glisten, and his heart leap up as they went past? Why was he filled with gladness when he heard them give each other Merry Christmas, as they parted at crossroads and byways for their several homes? What was Merry Christmas to Scrooge? Out upon Merry Christmas! What good had it ever done to him? "The school is not quite deserted," said the ghost. "A solitary child, neglected by his friends, is left there still." Scrooge said he knew it. And he sobbed. They left the high road, by a well-remembered lane, and soon approached a mansion of dull red brick, with a little weathercock-surmounted cupola, on the roof, and a bell hanging in it. It was a large house, but one of broken fortunes, for the spacious offices were little used, their walls were damp and mossy, their windows broken, and their gates decayed. Fowls clucked and strutted in the stables, and the coach-houses and sheds were overrun with grass. Nor was it more retentive of its ancient state, within, for entering the dreary hall, and glancing through the open doors of many rooms, they found them poorly furnished, cold, and vast. There was an earthy savour in the air, a chilly bareness in the place, which associated itself somehow with too much getting up by candlelight, and not too much to eat. They went, the ghost and Scrooge, across the hall, to a door at the back of the house. It opened before them, and disclosed a long, bare, melancholy room, made barer still by lines of plain deal forms and desks. At one of these a little boy was reading near a feeble fire, and Scrooge sat down upon a form, and wept to see his poor forgotten self as he used to be. Not a latent echo in the house, not a scuffle from the mice behind the panelling, not a drip from the half-thawed water spout in the dull yard behind, not a sigh among the leafless boughs of one despondent poplar, not the idle swinging of an empty storehouse door, no, not a clicking in the fire, but fell upon the heart of Scrooge with a softening influence, and gave a freer passage to his tears. The spirit touched him on the arm, and pointed to his younger self, intent upon his reading. Suddenly a man, in foreign garments, wonderfully real and distinct to look at, stood outside the window, with an axe stuck in his belt, and leading by the bridle an ass laden with wood. "Why?" Scrooge exclaimed in ecstasy. "It's dear old honest Ali Baba." "Yes, yes, I know. One Christmas time, when yonder solitary child was left here all alone, he did come, for the first time, just like that. Poor boy!" "And Valentine," said Scrooge, "and his wild brother, Orson, there they go. And what's his name, who was put down in his drawers, asleep, at the gate of Damascus, don't you see him? And the Sultan's groom turned upside down by the genii, there he is upon his head. Serve him right. I'm glad of it. What business had he to be married to the princess?" To hear Scrooge expending all the earnestness of his nature on such subjects, in a most extraordinary voice between laughing and crying, and to see his heightened and excited face, would have been a surprise to his business friends in the city, indeed. "There's the parrot," cried Scrooge. "Green body and yellow tail, with a thing like a lettuce growing out of the top of his head, there he is. Poor Robin Crusoe, he called him, when he came home again after sailing round the island. Poor Robin Crusoe. Where have you been, Robin Crusoe?" The man thought he was dreaming, but he wasn't. "It was the parrot, you know. There goes Friday, running for his life to the little creek. Hello! Hoop! Halloo!" Then, with a rapidity of transition very foreign to his usual character, he said, in pity for his former self, "Poor boy," and cried again. "I wish," Scrooge muttered, putting his hand in his pocket, and looking about him, after drying his eyes with his cuff, "but it's too late now." "What is the matter?" asked the spirit. "Nothing," said Scrooge. "Nothing. There was a boy singing a Christmas carol at my door last night. I should like to have given him something, that's all." The ghost smiled thoughtfully, and waved its hand, saying as it did so, "Let us see another Christmas." Scrooge's former self grew larger at the words, and the room became a little darker and more dirty. The panels shrunk, the windows cracked, fragments of plaster fell out of the ceiling, and the naked laths were shown instead, but how all this was brought about, Scrooge knew no more than you do. He only knew that it was quite correct, that everything had happened so, that there he was, alone again, when all the other boys had gone home for the jolly holidays. He was not reading now, but walking up and down despairingly. Scrooge looked at the ghost, and with a mournful shaking of his head, glanced anxiously towards the door. It opened, and a little girl, much younger than the boy, came darting in, and putting her arms about his neck, and often kissing him, addressed him as her dear, dear brother. "I have come to bring you home, dear brother," said the child, clapping her tiny hands, and bending down to laugh. "To bring you home, home, home." "Home, little Fan," returned the boy. "Yes," said the child, brimful of glee. "Home, for good and all. Home, for ever and ever. Father is so much kinder than he used to be, that home's like heaven. He spoke so gently to me one dear night when I was going to bed, that I was not afraid to ask him once more if you might come home, and he said yes, you should, and sent me in a coach to bring you. And you're to be a man," said the child, opening her eyes, "and are never to come back here, but first, we're to be together all the Christmas long, and have the merriest time in all the world." "You are quite a woman, little Fan," exclaimed the boy. She clapped her hands and laughed, and tried to touch his head, but being too little, laughed again, and stood on tiptoe to embrace him. Then she began to drag him, in her childish eagerness, towards the door, and he, nothing loath to go, accompanied her. A terrible voice in the hall cried, "Bring down Master Scrooge's box." There, and in the hall appeared the schoolmaster himself, who glared on Master Scrooge with a ferocious condescension, and threw him into a dreadful state of mind by shaking hands with him. He then conveyed him and his sister into the veriest old well of a shivering best parlour that ever was seen, where the maps upon the wall, and the celestial and terrestrial globes in the windows, were waxy with cold. Here he produced a decanter of curiously light wine, and a block of curiously heavy cake, and administered instalments of those dainties to the young people, at the same time sending out a meagre servant to offer a glass of something to the postboy, who answered that he thanked the gentleman, but if it was the same tap as he had tasted before, he had rather not. Master Scrooge's trunk being by this time tied onto the top of the chaise, the children bade the schoolmaster goodbye right willingly, and getting into it, drove gaily down the garden sweep, the quick wheels dashing the hoarfrost and snow from off the dark leaves of the evergreens like spray. "Always a delicate creature, whom a breath might have withered," said the ghost. "But she had a large heart." "So she had," cried Scrooge. "You're right. I will not gainsay it, spirit. God forbid." "She died a woman," said the ghost, "and had, as I think, children." "One child," Scrooge returned. "True," said the ghost. "Your nephew?" Scrooge seemed uneasy in his mind, and answered briefly, "Yes." Although they had but that moment left the school behind them, they were now in the busy thoroughfares of a city, where shadowy passengers passed and repassed, where shadowy carts and coaches battled for the way, and all the strife and tumult of a real city were. It was made plain enough, by the dressing of the shops, that here too it was Christmas time again, but it was evening, and the streets were lighted up. The ghost stopped at a certain warehouse door, and asked Scrooge if he knew it. "Know it," said Scrooge. "Was I apprenticed here?" They went in. At sight of an old gentleman in a Welsh wig, sitting behind such a high desk, that if he had been 2 inches taller he must have knocked his head against the ceiling, Scrooge cried in great excitement, "Why, it's old Fezziwig. Bless his heart, it's Fezziwig alive again." Old Fezziwig laid down his pen and looked up at the clock, which pointed to the hour of 7. He rubbed his hands, adjusted his capacious waistcoat, laughed all over himself, from his shoes to his organ of benevolence, and called out in a comfortable, oily, rich, fat, jovial voice, "Yo-ho, there! Ebenezer! Dick!" Scrooge's former self, now grown a young man, came briskly in, accompanied by his fellow prentice. "Dick Wilkins, to be sure," said Scrooge to the ghost. "Bless me, yes. There he is. He was very much attached to me, was Dick. Poor Dick. Dear. "Yo-ho, my boys," said Fezziwig. "No more work tonight. Christmas Eve, Dick. Christmas. Ebenezer." "Let's have the shutters up," cried old Fezziwig, with a sharp clap of his hands, "before a man can say Jack Robinson. You wouldn't believe how those two fellows went at it." They charged into the street with the shutters. 1, 2, 3, had M up in their places. 4, 5, 6, barred M and pinned O-M. 7, 8, 9, and came back before you could have got to 12, panting like racehorses. "Hilly-ho," cried old Fezziwig, skipping down from the high desk, with wonderful agility. "Clear away, my lads, and let's have lots of room here. Hilly-ho, Dick! Chirrup, Ebenezer! Clear away!" There was nothing they wouldn't have cleared away, with old Fezziwig looking on. It was done in a minute. Every movable was packed off, as if it were dismissed from public life forevermore. The floor was swept and watered, the lamps were trimmed, fuel was heaped upon the fire, and the warehouse was as snug and warm and dry and bright a ballroom as you would desire to see upon a winter's night. In came a fiddler with a music book, and went up to the lofty desk and made an orchestra of it, and tuned like 50 stomach aches. In came Mrs. Fezziwig, one vast substantial smile. In came the three Miss Fezziwigs, beaming and lovable. In came the six young followers whose hearts they broke. In came all the young men and women employed in the business. In came the housemaid, with her cousin, the baker. In came the cook, with her brother's particular friend, the milkman. In came the boy from over the way, who was suspected of not having board enough from his master, trying to hide himself behind the girl from next door but one, who was proved to have had her ears pulled by her mistress. In they all came, one after another, some shyly, some boldly, some gracefully, some awkwardly, some pushing, some pulling, in they all came, anyhow and everyhow. Away they all went, 20 couple at once, hands half round and back again the other way, down the middle and up again, round and round in various stages of affectionate grouping, old top couple always turning up in the wrong place, new top couple starting off again, as soon as they got there, all top couples at last, and not a bottom one to help them. When this result was brought about, old Fezziwig, clapping his hands to stop dance, cried out, "Well done," and the fiddler plunged his hot face into a pot of porter, especially provided for that purpose. But scorning rest, upon his reappearance, he instantly began again, though there were no dancers yet, as if the other fiddler had been carried home, exhausted, on a shutter, and he were a brand new man resolved to beat him out of sight, or perish. There were more dances, and there were forfeits, and more dances, and there was cake, and there was negus, and there was a great piece of cold roast, and there was a great piece of cold boiled, and there were mince pies, and plenty of beer. But there were more dances, and there were forfeits, and more dances, and there was cake, and there was negus, and there was a great piece of cold roast, and there was a great piece of cold boiled,

0: people who were not to be trifled with, people who would dance, and had no notion of walking.
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0: Walking. Mr. Fezziwig's ball. But if they had been twice as many, for times, old Fez would miss his Fezziwig. As to her, she was worthy to be his partner in every sense of the term. If that's not high praise, tell me higher, and I'll use it. A positive light appeared to issue from Fezziwig's calves. They shone in every part of the dance like moons. You couldn't have predicted, at any given time, what would have become of them next. And when old Fezziwig and Mrs. Fezziwig had gone all through the dance, advance and retire, both hands to your partner, bow and curtsy, corkscrew, thread the needle, and back again to your place, Fezziwig cut so deftly that he appeared to wink with his legs, and came upon his feet again without a stagger. When the clock struck 11, this domestic ball broke up. Mr. and Mrs. Fezziwig took their stations, one on either side of the door, and shaking hands with every person individually as he or she went out, wished him or her a Merry Christmas. When everybody had retired but the two prentices, they did the same to them, and thus the cheerful voices died away, and the lads were left to their beds, which were under a counter in the back shop. During the whole of this time, Scrooge had acted like a man out of his wits. His heart and soul were in the scene, and with his former self. He corroborated everything, remembered everything, enjoyed everything, and underwent the strangest agitation. It was not until now, when the bright faces of his former self and Dick were turned from them, that he remembered the ghost, and became conscious that it was looking full upon him, while the light upon its head burned very clear. "A small matter," said the ghost, "to make these silly folk so full of gratitude." "Small," echoed Scrooge. The spirit signed to him to listen to the two apprentices, who were pouring out their hearts in praise of Fezziwig, and when he had done so, said, "Why? Is it not? He has spent but a few pounds of your mortal money, 3 or 4 perhaps. Is that so much that he deserves this praise?" "It isn't that," said Scrooge, heated by the remark, and speaking unconsciously like his former, not his latter, self. "It isn't that, spirit. He has the power to render us happy or unhappy, to make our service light or burdensome, a pleasure or a toil. Say that his power lies in words and looks, in things so slight and insignificant that it is impossible to add and count them up. What then? The happiness he gives is quite as great as if it cost a fortune." He felt the spirit's glance and stopped. "What is the matter?" asked the ghost. "Nothing particular," said Scrooge. "Something, I think," the ghost insisted. "No," said Scrooge, "no. I should like to be able to say a word or two to my clerk just now. That's all." His former self turned down the lamps as he gave utterance to the wish, and Scrooge and the ghost again stood side by side in the open air. "My time grows short," observed the spirit. "Quick!" This was not addressed to Scrooge, or to anyone whom he could see, but it produced an immediate effect. For again Scrooge saw himself. He was older now, a man in the prime of life. His face had not the harsh and rigid lines of later years, but it had begun to wear the signs of care and avarice. There was an eager, greedy, restless motion in the eye, which showed the passion that had taken root and where the shadow of the growing tree would fall. He was not alone, but sat by the side of a fair young girl in a mourning dress, in whose eyes there were tears, which sparkled in the light that shone out of the ghost of Christmas past. "It matters little," she said, softly. "To you, very little. Another idol has displaced me, and if it can cheer and comfort you in time to come, as I would have tried to do, I have no just cause to grieve." "What idol has displaced

0: displaced you," he rejoined. "A golden one. This is the even-handed dealing of the world," he said. "There is nothing on which it is so hard as poverty, and there is nothing it professes to condemn with such severity as the pursuit of wealth." "You fear the world too much," she answered, gently. "All your other hopes have merged into the hope of being beyond the chance of its sordid reproach. I have seen your nobler aspirations fall off one by one, until the master passion, gain, engrosses you." "Have I not?" "What then?" he retorted. "Even if I have grown so much wiser, what then? I am not changed towards you." She shook her head. "Am I? Our contract is an old one. It was made when we were both poor and content to be so, until, in good season, we could improve our worldly fortune by our patient industry. You are changed. When it was made, you were another man." "I was a boy," he said impatiently. "Your own feeling tells you that you are not what you are," she returned. "I am. That which promised happiness when we were one in heart is fraught with misery now that we are two. How often and how keenly I have thought of this, I will not say. It is enough that I have thought of it, and can release you." "Have I ever sought release?" "In words?" "No. Never." "In what, then?" "In a changed nature, in an altered spirit, in another atmosphere of life, another hope as its great end. In everything that made my love of any worth or value in your sight." "If this had never been between us," said the girl, looking mildly, but with steadiness, upon him, "tell me, would you seek me out and try to win me now?" "Ah, no." He seemed to yield to the justice of this supposition, in spite of himself. But he said with a struggle, "You think not." "I would gladly think otherwise if I could," she answered, "heaven knows. When I have learned a truth like this, I know how strong and irresistible it must be. But if you were free today, tomorrow, yesterday, can even I believe that you would choose a dowerless girl, you who, in your very confidence with her, weigh everything by gain, or, choosing her, if for a moment you were false enough to your one guiding principle to do so, do I not know that your repentance and regret would surely follow? I do, and I release you. With a full heart, for the love of him you once were." He was about to speak, but with her head turned from him, she resumed. "You may, the memory of what is past half makes me hope you will, have pain in this. A very, very brief time, and you will dismiss the recollection of it, gladly, as an unprofitable dream, from which it happened well that you awoke. May you be happy in the life you have chosen." He left him, and they parted. "Spirit," said Scrooge, "show me no more. Conduct me home. Why do you delight to torture me?" "One shadow more," exclaimed the ghost. "No more," cried Scrooge. "No more. I don't wish to see it. Show me no more." But the relentless ghost pinioned him in both his arms and forced him to observe what happened next. They were in another scene and place, a room, not very large or handsome, but full of comfort. Near to the winter fire sat a beautiful young girl, so like that last that Scrooge believed it was the same, until he saw her, now a comely matron, sitting opposite her daughter. The noise in this room was perfectly tumultuous, for there were more children there than Scrooge in his agitated state of mind could count, and, unlike the celebrated herd in the poem, they were not 40 children conducting themselves like one, but every child was conducting itself like 40. The consequences were uproarious beyond belief. But no one seemed to care. On the contrary, the mother and daughter laughed heartily, and enjoyed it very much, and the latter, soon beginning to mingle in the sports, got pillaged by the young brigands most ruthlessly. "What would I not have given to be one of them? Though I never could have been so rude, no, no. I wouldn't for the wealth of all the world have crushed that braided hair, and torn it down, and for the precious little shoe, I wouldn't have plucked it off, God bless my soul. To save my life. As to measuring her waist in sport, as they did, bold young brood, I couldn't have done it. I should have expected my arm to have grown round it for a punishment, and never come straight again. And yet I should have dearly liked, I own, to have touched her lips, to have questioned her, that she might have opened them, to have looked upon the lashes of her downcast eyes, and never raised a blush, to have let loose waves of hair, an inch of which would be a keepsake beyond price, In short, I should have liked, I do confess, to have had the lightest license of a child, and yet to have been man enough to know its value. But now a knocking at the door was heard, and such a rush immediately ensued that she with laughing face and plundered dress was borne towards it the centre of a flushed and boisterous group, just in time to greet the father, who came home attended by a man laden with Christmas toys and presents. It is enough that by degrees the children and their emotions got out of the parlour, and by one stair at a time, up to the top of the house, where they went to bed, and so subsided. It is enough that by degrees the children and their emotions got out of the parlour, and by one stair at a time, up to the top of the house, where they went to bed, and so subsided. And now Scrooge looked on more attentively than ever, when the master of the house, having his daughter leaning fondly on him, sat down with her and her mother at his own fireside, and when he thought that such another creature, quite as graceful and as full of promise, might have called him father, and been a springtime in the haggard winter of his life, his sight grew very dim indeed. "Belle," said the husband, turning to his wife with a smile, "I saw an old friend of yours this afternoon."
1: "Who was it?"
0: "Guess."
1: "How can I?"
0: "Tut, don't I know," she added in the same breath, laughing as he laughed. "Mr. Scrooge." Mr. Scrooge it was. I passed his office window, and as it was not shut up, and he had a candle inside, I could scarcely help seeing him. His partner lies upon the point of death, I hear, and there he sat alone. Quite alone in the world, I do believe. "Spirit," said Scrooge in a broken voice, "remove me from this place." "I told you these were shadows of the things that have been," said the ghost. "That they are what they are, do not blame me."
1: "Remove me?"
0: Scrooge exclaimed, "I cannot bear it." He turned upon the ghost, and seeing that it looked upon him with a face, in which in some strange way there were fragments of all the faces it had shown him, wrestled with it.
1: "Leave me.
0: Take me back.
1: Haunt me no longer."
0: In the struggle, if that can be called a struggle in which the ghost with no visible resistance on its own part was undisturbed by any effort of its adversary, Scrooge observed that its light was burning high and bright, and dimly connecting that with its influence over him, he seized the extinguisher cap, and by a sudden action pressed it down upon its head. The spirit dropped beneath it, so that the extinguisher covered its whole form, but though Scrooge pressed it down with all his force, he could not hide the light, which streamed from under it, in an unbroken flood upon the ground. He was conscious of being exhausted, and overcome by an irresistible drowsiness, and, further, of being in his own bedroom. He gave the cap a parting squeeze, in which his hand relaxed, and had barely time to reel to bed, before he sank into a heavy sleep.
1: Stave 3.
0: The second of the three spirits. Awaking in the middle of a prodigiously tough snore, and sitting up in bed to get his thoughts together, Scrooge had no occasion to be told that the bell was again upon the stroke of one. He felt that he was restored to consciousness in the right nick of time, for the especial purpose of holding a conference with the second messenger despatched to him through Jacob Marley's intervention. But finding that he turned uncomfortably cold when he began to wonder which of his curtains this new spectre would draw back, he put them every one aside with his own hands, and lying down again, established a sharp lookout all round the bed. For he wished to challenge the spirit on the moment of its appearance, and did not wish to be taken by surprise, and made nervous. Gentlemen of the free and easy sort, who plume themselves on being acquainted with a move or two, and being usually equal to the time of day, express the wide range of their capacity for adventure by observing that they're good for anything from pitch and toss to manslaughter, between which opposite extremes, no doubt, there lies a tolerably wide and comprehensive range of subjects. Without venturing for Scrooge quite as heartily as this, I don't mind calling on you to believe that he was ready for a good broad field of strange appearances, and that nothing between a baby and rhinoceros would have astonished him very much. Now, being prepared for almost anything, he was not by any means prepared for nothing, and, consequently, when the bell struck one, and no shape appeared, he was taken with a violent fit of trembling. 5 minutes, 10 minutes, a quarter of an hour went by, yet nothing came. All this time, he lay upon his bed, the very core and centre of a blaze of ruddy light, which streamed upon it when the clock proclaimed the hour, and which, being only light, was more alarming than a dozen ghosts, as he was powerless to make out what it meant, or would be at, and was sometimes apprehensive that he might be at that very moment an interesting case of spontaneous combustion, without having the consolation of knowing it. At last, however, he began to think, as you or I would have thought at first, for it is always the person not in the predicament who knows what ought to have been done in it, and would unquestionably have done it too. At last, I say, he began to think that the source and secret of this ghostly light might be in the adjoining room, from whence, on further tracing it, it seemed to shine. This idea taking full possession of his mind, he got up softly and shuffled in his slippers to the door. The moment Scrooge's hand was on the lock, a strange voice called him by his name, and bade him enter. He obeyed. It was his own room. There was no doubt about that. But it had undergone a surprising transformation. The walls and ceiling were so hung with living green that it looked a perfect grove, from every part of which bright gleaming berries glistened. The crisp leaves of holly, mistletoe, and ivy reflected back the light, as if so many little mirrors had been scattered there. The blaze went roaring up the chimney, as that dull petrification of a hearth had never known in Scrooge's time, or Marley's, or for many and many a winter season gone. Heaped up on the floor, to form a kind of throne, were turkeys, geese, game, poultry, brawn, great joints of meat, sucking pigs, long wreaths of sausages, mince pies, plum puddings, barrels of oysters, red-hot chestnuts, cherry-cheeked apples, juicy oranges, luscious pears, immense 12 cakes, and seething bowls of punch that made the chamber dim with their delicious steam. In easy state upon this couch, there sat a jolly giant, glorious to see, who bore a glowing torch, in shape not unlike Plenty's horn, and held it up, high up, to shed its light on Scrooge, as he came peeping round the door. "Come in," exclaimed the ghost. "Come in, and know me better, man." Scrooge entered timidly and hung his head before this spirit. He was not the dogged Scrooge he had been, and though the spirit's eyes were clear and kind, he did not like to meet them. "I am the ghost of Christmas present," said the spirit. "Look upon me." Scrooge reverently did so. It was clothed in one simple green robe, or mantle, bordered with white fur. This garment hung so loosely on the figure that its capacious breast was bare, as if disdaining to be warded or concealed by any artifice. Its feet, observable beneath the ample folds of the garment, were also bare, and on its head it wore no other covering than a holly wreath, set here and there with shining icicles. Its dark brown curls were long and free, free as its genial face, its sparkling eye, its open hand, its cheery voice, its unconstrained demeanor, and its joyful air. Girded round its middle was an antique scabbard, but no sword was in it, and the ancient sheath was eaten up with rust. "Scrooge's third visitor. You have never seen the like of me before," exclaimed the spirit. "Never," Scrooge made answer to it. "Have never walked forth with the younger members of my family, meaning, for I am very young, my elder brothers born in these later years," pursued the phantom. "I don't think I have," said Scrooge. "I am afraid I have not." "Have you had many brothers, spirit?" "More than 1,800, said the ghost. "A tremendous family to provide for," muttered Scrooge. The ghost of Christmas present rose. "Spirit," said Scrooge submissively, "conduct me where you will. I went forth last night on compulsion, and I learnt a lesson which is working now. Tonight, if you have aught to teach me, let me profit by it. Touch my robe." Scrooge did as he was told, and held it fast. Holly, mistletoe, red berries, ivy, turkeys, geese, game, poultry, brawn, meat, pigs, sausages, oysters, pies, puddings, fruit, and punch, all vanished instantly. So did the room, the fire, the ruddy glow, the hour of night, and they stood in the city streets on Christmas morning, where, for the weather was severe, people made a rough, but brisk and not unpleasant kind of music, in scraping the snow from the pavement in front of their dwellings, and from the tops of their houses, whence it was mad delight to the boys to see it come plumping down into the road below, and splitting into artificial little snowstorms. The house fronts looked black enough, and the windows blacker, contrasting with the smooth white sheet of snow upon the roofs, and with the dirtier snow upon the ground, which last deposit had been ploughed up in deep furrows by the heavy wheels of carts and wagons, furrows that crossed and recrossed each other hundreds of times where the great streets branched off and made intricate channels, hard to trace in the thick yellow mud and icy water. The sky was gloomy, and the shortest streets were choked up with a dingy mist, half thawed, half frozen, whose heavier particles descended in a shower of sooty atoms, as if all the chimneys in Great Britain had, by one consent, caught fire, and were blazing away to their dear heart's content. There was nothing very cheerful in the climate or the town, and yet was there an air of cheerfulness abroad that the clearest summer air and brightest summer sun might have endeavoured to diffuse in vain. For, the people who were shovelling away on the housetops were jovial and full of glee, calling out to one another from the parapets, and now and then exchanging a facetious snowball, better-natured missile far than many a wordy jest, laughing heartily if it went right and not less heartily if it went wrong. The poulterers' shops were still half open, and the fruiterers were radiant in their glory. There were great, round, pot-bellied baskets of chestnuts, shaped like the waistcoats of jolly old gentlemen, lolling at the doors, and tumbling out into the street in their apples. There were ruddy, brown-faced, broad-girthed Spanish onions, shining in the fatness of their growth like Spanish friars, and winking from their shells in wanton slyness at the girls as they went by, and glanced demurely at the hung-up mistletoe. There were pears and apples, clustered high in blooming pyramids. There were bunches of grapes, made, in the shopkeeper's benevolence, to dangle from conspicuous hooks that people's mouths might water gratis as they passed. There were piles of filberts, mossy and brown, recalling, in their fragrance, ancient walks among the woods, and pleasant shufflings ankle-deep through withered leaves. There were Norfolk biffins, squat and swarthy, setting off the yellow of the oranges and lemons, and, in the great compactness of their juicy persons, urgently entreating and beseeching to be carried home in paper bags and eaten after dinner. The very gold and silver fish, set forth among these choice fruits in a bowl, though members of a dull and stagnant-blooded race, appeared to know that there was something going on, and, to a fish, went gasping round and round their little world in slow and passionless excitement. The grocers! Oh, the grocers! Nearly closed, with perhaps two shutters down, or one, but through those gaps such glimpses. It was not alone that the scales descending on the counter made a merry sound, or that the twine and roller parted company so briskly, or that the canisters were rattled up and down like juggling tricks, or even that the blended scents of tea and coffee were so grateful to the nose, or even that the raisins were so plentiful and rare, the almonds so extremely white, the sticks of cinnamon so long and straight, the other spices so delicious, the candied fruit so caked and spotted with molten sugar as to make the coldest lookers-on feel faint and subsequently bilious. Nor was it that the figs were moist and pulpy, or that the French plums blushed in modest tartness from their highly decorated boxes, or that everything was good to eat and in its Christmas dress, but the customers were all so hurried and so eager in the hopeful promise of the day, that they tumbled up against each other at the door, crashing their wicker baskets wildly, and left their purchases upon the counter, and came running back to fetch them, and committed hundreds of the like mistakes, in the best humour possible, while the grocer and his people were so frank and fresh that the polished hearts with which they fastened their aprons behind might have been their own, worn outside for general inspection, and for Christmas doors to peck at if they chose. But soon the steeples called good people all, to church and chapel, and away they came, flocking through the streets in their best clothes, and with their gayest faces. And at the same time there emerged from scores of by-streets, lanes, and nameless turnings, innumerable people, carrying their dinners to the baker's shops. The sight of these poor revellers appeared to interest the spirit very much, for he stood with Scrooge beside him in a baker's doorway, and taking off the covers as their bearers passed, sprinkled incense on their dinners from his torch. And it was a very uncommon kind of torch, for once or twice when there were angry words between some dinner carriers who had jostled each other, he shed a few drops of water on them from it, and their good humour was restored directly. For they said it was a shame to quarrel upon Christmas Day. And so it was. God love it, so it was. In time the bells ceased, and the bakers were shut up, and yet there was a genial shadowing forth of all these dinners and the progress of their cooking, in the thawed blotch of wet above each baker's oven, where the pavement smoked as if its stones were cooking too. Is there a peculiar flavour in what you sprinkle from your torch? Asked Scrooge. There is. My own. Would it apply to any kind of dinner on this day? Asked Scrooge. To any kindly given? To a poor one most. Why to a poor one most? Asked Scrooge. Because it needs it most, Spirit, said Scrooge, after a moment's thought, I wonder you, of all the beings in the many worlds about us, should desire to cramp these people's opportunities of innocent enjoyment.
1: I cried the spirit.
0: You would deprive them of their means of dining every seventh day, often the only day on which they can be said to dine at all, said Scrooge.
1: Wouldn't you?
0: I cried the spirit.
1: You seek to close these places on the seventh day, said Scrooge.
0: And it comes to the same thing.
1: I seek, exclaimed the spirit.
0: Forgive me if I am wrong.
1: It has been done in your name, or at least in that of your family, said Scrooge.
0: There are some upon this earth of yours, returned the spirit, who lay claim to know us, and who do their deeds of passion, pride, ill will, hatred, envy, bigotry, and selfishness in our name, who are as strange to us and all our kith and kin, as if they had never lived. Remember that, and charge their doings on themselves, not us.
1: Scrooge promised that he would, and they went on, invisible, as they had been before, into the suburbs of the town. It was a remarkable quality of the ghost, which Scrooge had observed at the baker's, that notwithstanding his gigantic size, he could accommodate himself to any place with ease, and that he stood beneath a low roof quite as gracefully and like a supernatural creature, as it was possible he could have done in any lofty hall. And perhaps it was the pleasure the good spirit had in showing off this power of his, or else it was his own kind, generous, hearty nature, and his sympathy with all poor men, that led him straight to Scrooge's clerks, for there he went, and took Scrooge with him, holding to his robe, and on the threshold of the door the spirit smiled, and stopped to bless Bob Cratchit's dwelling with the sprinkling of his torch.
0: Think of that! Bob had but 15 bobs a week himself, he pocketed on Saturdays but 15 copies of his Christian name, and yet the ghost of Christmas present blessed his four-room house. Then up rose Mrs. Cratchit, Cratchit's wife, dressed out but poorly in a twice-turned gown, but brave in ribbons, which are cheap and make a goodly show for sixpence, and she laid the cloth, assisted by Belinda Cratchit, second of her daughters, also brave in ribbons, while Master Peter Cratchit plunged a fork into the saucepan of potatoes, and getting the corners of his monstrous shirt collar, Bob's private property, conferred upon his son and heir in honour of the day, into his mouth, rejoiced to find himself so gallantly attired, and yearned to show his linen in the fashionable parks. And now two smaller Cratchits, boy and girl, came tearing in, screaming that outside the baker's they had smelt the goose, and known it for their own, and basking in luxurious thoughts of sage and onion, these young Cratchits danced about the table, and exalted Master Peter Cratchit to the skies, while he, not proud, although his collars nearly choked him, blew the fire, until the slow potatoes bubbling up, knocked loudly at the saucepan lid to be let out and peeled.
1: What has ever got your precious father, then? Said Mrs.
0: Cratchit.
1: And your brother, Tiny Tim.
0: And Martha warned us late last Christmas Day by half an hour.
1: Here's Martha, mother, said a girl, appearing as she spoke.
0: Here's Martha, mother, cried the two young Cratchits.
1: Hurrah!
0: There's such a goose, Martha.
1: Why, bless your heart alive, my dear, how late you are,
0: said Mrs. Cratchit, kissing her a dozen times, and taking off her shawl and bonnet for her with officious zeal.
1: "We'd a deal of work to finish up last night," replied the girl, "and had to clear away this morning, mother."
0: "Well,
1: never mind so long as you are come," said Mrs.
0: Cratchit.
1: "Sit ye down before the fire, my dear, and have a warm, Lord bless ye."
0: "No, no.
1: There's father coming," cried the two young Cratchits, who were everywhere at once.
0: "Hide, Martha, hide!"
1: So Martha hid herself, and in came little Bob, the father, with at least 3 feet of comforter exclusive of the fringe, hanging down before him, and his threadbare clothes darned up and brushed, to look seasonable, and Tiny Tim upon his shoulder. Alas for Tiny Tim, he bore a little crutch, and had his limbs supported by an iron frame.
0: "Why, where's our Martha?" cried Bob Cratchit, looking round.
1: "Not coming," said Mrs. Cratchit.
0: "Not coming," said Bob, with a sudden declension in his high spirits, for he had been Tim's blood horse all the way from church, and had come home rampant.
1: "Not coming upon Christmas Day."
0: Martha didn't like to see him disappointed, if it were only in joke, so she came out prematurely from behind the closet door, and ran into his arms, while the two young Cratchits hustled Tiny Tim,
1: and bore him off into the wash house, that he might hear the pudding singing in the copper. "And how did little Tim behave?" asked Mrs. Cratchit, when she had rallied Bob on his credulity, and Bob had hugged his daughter to his heart's content. "As good as gold," said Bob, "and better. Somehow he gets thoughtful so much, and thinks the strangest things you ever heard. He told me, coming home, that he hoped the people saw him in the church, because he was a cripple, and it might be pleasant to them to remember upon Christmas Day, who made lame beggars walk, and blind men see." Bob's voice was tremulous when he told them this, and trembled more when he said that Tiny Tim was growing strong and hearty. His active little crutch was heard upon the floor, and back came Tiny Tim before another word was spoken, escorted by his brother and sister to his stool before the fire, and while Bob, turning up his cuffs, as if, poor fellow, they were capable of being made more shabby, compounded some hot mixture in a jug with gin and lemons, and stirred it round and round and put it on the hob to simmer, Master Peter and the two ubiquitous young Cratchits went to fetch the goose, with which they soon returned in high procession.
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1: Procession. Such a bustle ensued that you might have thought a goose the rarest of all birds, a feathered phenomenon, to was a matter of course, and in truth it was something very like it in that house. Mrs. Cratchit made the gravy, ready beforehand in a little saucepan, hissing hot. Master Peter mashed the potatoes with incredible vigour, Miss Belinda sweetened up the applesauce, Martha dusted the hot plates, Bob took Tiny Tim beside him in a tiny corner at the table. Cratchit set chairs for everybody, not forgetting themselves, and mounting guard upon their posts, crammed spoons into their mouths, lest they should shriek for goose before their turn came to be helped. At last the dishes were set on, and grace was said. It was succeeded by a breathless pause, as Mrs. Cratchit, looking slowly all along the carving knife, prepared to plunge it in the breast, but when she did, and when the long-expected gush of stuffing issued forth, one murmur of delight arose all round the board, and even Tiny Tim, excited by the two young Cratchits, beat on the table with the handle of his knife, and feebly cried hurrah. There never was such a goose. Bob said he didn't believe there ever was such a goose cooked. Its tenderness and flavour, size and cheapness, were the themes of universal admiration. Eked out by applesauce and mashed potatoes, it was a sufficient dinner for the whole family. Indeed, as Mrs. Cratchit said with great delight, surveying one small atom of a bone upon the dish, they hadn't ate it all at last. Yet everyone had had enough, and the youngest Cratchits in particular, steeped in sage and onion to the eyebrows. But now, the plates being changed by Miss Belinda, Mrs. Cratchit left the room alone, too nervous to bear witnesses, to take the pudding up and bring it in. Suppose it should not be done enough? Suppose it should break in turning out? Suppose somebody should have got over the wall of the backyard and stolen it while they were merry with the goose, a supposition at which the two young Cratchits became livid? All sorts of horrors were supposed. Hello! A great deal of steam. The pudding was out of the copper. A smell like a washing day. That was the cloth. A smell like an eating house and a pastry cook's next door to each other, with a laundress's next door to that. That was the pudding. In half a minute Mrs. Cratchit entered, flushed, but smiling proudly, with the pudding, like a speckled cannonball, so hard and firm, blazing in half a quartern of ignited brandy, and bedight with Christmas holly stuck into the top. Oh, a wonderful pudding! Bob Cratchit said, and calmly too, that he regarded it as the greatest success achieved by Mrs. Cratchit since their marriage. Mrs. Cratchit said that now the weight was off her mind, she would confess she had had her doubts about the quantity of flour. Everybody had something to say about it, but nobody said or thought it was at all a small pudding for a large family. It would have been flat heresy to do so. Any Cratchit would have blushed a hint at such a thing. At last the dinner was all done, the cloth was cleared, the hearth swept, and the fire made up. The compound in the jug being tasted, and considered perfect, apples and oranges were put upon the table, and a shovelful of chestnuts on the fire. Then all the Cratchit family drew round the hearth, in what Bob Cratchit called a circle, meaning half a one, and at Bob Cratchit's elbow stood the family display of glass. Two tumblers, and a custard cup without a handle. These held the hot stuff from the jug, however, as well as golden goblets would have done, and Bob served it out with beaming looks, while the chestnuts on the fire sputtered and cracked noisily. Then Bob proposed, "A Merry Christmas to us all, my dears. God bless us," which all the family re-echoed. "God bless us, everyone," said Tiny Tim, the last of all. He sat very close to his father's side upon his little stool. Bob held his withered little hand in his, as if he loved the child, and wished to keep him by his side, and dreaded that he might be taken from him. "Spirit," said Scrooge, with an interest he had never felt before, "tell me if Tiny Tim will live." "I see a vacant seat," replied the ghost, "in the poor chimney corner, and a crutch without an owner, carefully preserved. If these shadows remain unaltered by the future, the child will die." "No, no," said Scrooge. "Oh, no, kind spirit, say he will be spared. If these shadows remain unaltered by the future, none other of my race," returned the ghost, "will find him here." "What then?" "If he be like to die, he had better do it, and decrease the surplus population." Scrooge hung his head to hear his own words quoted by the spirit, and was overcome with penitence and grief. "Man," said the ghost, "if man you be in heart, not adamant, forbear that wicked cant until you have discovered what the surplus is, and where it is. Will you decide what men shall live, what men shall die? It may be that in the sight of heaven you are more worthless and less fit to live than millions like this poor man's child." Oh God! To hear the insect on the leaf pronouncing on the too much life among his hungry brothers in the dust! Scrooge bent before the ghost's rebuke, and trembling cast his eyes upon the ground. But he raised them speedily, on hearing his own name. "Mr. Scrooge," said Bob, "I'll give you Mr. Scrooge, the founder of the feast." "The founder of the feast indeed," cried Mrs. Cratchit, reddening. "I wish I had him here. I'd give him a piece of my mind to feast upon, and I hope he'd have a good appetite for it." "My dear," said Bob, "the children. Christmas Day." "It should be Christmas Day, I am sure," said she, "on which one drinks the health of such an odious, stingy, hard, unfeeling man as Mr. Scrooge. You know he is, Robert. Nobody knows it better than you do, poor fellow." "My dear," was Bob's mild answer, "Christmas Day." "I'll drink his health for your sake and the day's," said Mrs. Cratchit, "not for his. Long life to him. A Merry Christmas and a Happy New Year. He'll be very merry and very happy, I have no doubt." The children drank the toast after her. It was the first of their proceedings which had no heartiness. Tiny Tim drank it last of all, but he didn't care tuppence for it. Scrooge was the ogre of the family. The mention of his name cast a dark shadow on the party, which was not dispelled for full 5 minutes. After it had passed away, they were 10 times merrier than before, from the mere relief of Scrooge the Baleful being done with. Bob Cratchit told them how he had a sitting in his eye for Master Peter, which would bring in, if obtained, full 5 and 6 pence weekly. The two young Cratchits laughed tremendously at the idea of Peter's being a man of business, and Peter himself looked thoughtfully at the fire from between his collars, as if he were deliberating what particular investments he should favour when he came into the receipt of that bewildering income. Martha, who was a poor apprentice at a milliner's, then told them what kind of work she had to do, and how many hours she worked at a stretch, and how she meant to lie abed tomorrow morning for a good long rest, tomorrow being a holiday she passed at home. Also how she had seen a countess and a lord some days before, and how the Lord was much about as tall as Peter, at which Peter pulled up his collar so high that you couldn't have seen his head if you had been there. All this time the chestnuts and the jug went round and round, and by they had a song, about a lost child travelling in the snow, from Tiny Tim, who had a plaintive little voice, and sang it very well indeed. There was nothing of high mark in this. They were not a handsome family, they were not well dressed, their shoes were far from being waterproof, their clothes were scanty, and Peter might have known, and very likely did, the inside of a pawnbroker's. But they were happy, grateful, pleased with one another, and contented with the time, and when they faded, and looked happier yet in the bright sprinklings of the Spirit's torch at parting, Scrooge had his eye upon them, and especially on Tiny Tim, until the last. By this time it was getting dark, and snowing pretty heavily, and as Scrooge and the Spirit went along the streets, the brightness of the roaring fires in kitchens, parlours, and all sorts of rooms, was wonderful. Here, the flickering of the blaze showed preparations for a cosy dinner, with hot plates baking through and through before the fire, and deep red curtains, ready to be drawn to shut out cold and darkness. There all the children of the house were running out into the snow to meet their married sisters, brothers, cousins, uncles, aunts, be the first to greet them. Here, again, were shadows on the window blind of guests assembling, and there a group of handsome girls, all hooded and fur-booted, and all chattering at once, tripped lightly off to some near neighbour's house, where, woe upon the single man who saw them enter, artful witches, well they knew it, in a glow. But if you had judged from the numbers of people on their way to friendly gatherings, you might have thought that no one was at home to give them welcome when they got there, instead of every house expecting company, and piling up its fires half chimney high. Blessings on it, how the ghost exulted! How it bared its breadth of breast, and opened its capacious palm, and floated on, outpouring, with a generous hand, its bright and harmless mirth on everything within its reach. The very lamplighter, who ran on before, dotting the dusky street with specks of light, and who was dressed to spend the evening somewhere, laughed out loudly as the Spirit passed, though little kenned the lamplighter that he had any company but Christmas. And now, without a word of warning from the ghost, they stood upon a bleak and desert moor, where monstrous masses of rude stone were cast about, as though it were the burial place of giants, and water spread itself wheresoever it listed, or would have done so, but for the frost that held it prisoner, and nothing grew but moss and furze, and coarse rank grass. Down in the west the setting sun had left a streak of fiery red, which glared upon the desolation for an instant, like a sullen eye, and frowning lower, lower, lower yet, was lost in the thick gloom of darkest night. "What place is this?" asked Scrooge. "A place where miners live, who labour in the bowels of the earth," returned. "But they know me. See!" A light shone from the window of a hut, and swiftly they advanced towards it. Passing through the wall of mud and stone, they found a cheerful company assembled round a glowing fire. An old man and woman, with their children and their children's children, and another generation beyond that, all decked out gaily in their holiday attire. The old man, in a voice that seldom rose above the howling of the wind upon the barren waste, was singing them a Christmas song. It had been a very old song when he was a boy, and from time to time they all joined in the chorus. So surely as they raised their voices, the old man got quite blithe and loud, and so surely as they stopped, his vigour sank again. The Spirit did not tarry here, but bade Scrooge hold his robe, and passing on above the moor, sped, whither? Not to see? To see. To Scrooge's horror, looking back, he saw the last of the land, a frightful range of rocks, behind them, and his ears were deafened by the thundering of water, as it rolled and roared, and raged among the dreadful caverns it had worn, and fiercely tried to undermine the earth. Built upon a dismal reef of sunken rocks, some league or so from shore, on which the waters chafed and dashed, the wild year through, their solitary lighthouse. Great heaps of seaweed clung to its base, and storm birds, born of the wind one might suppose, a seaweed of the water, rose and fell about it, like the waves they skimmed. But even here, two men who watched the light had made a fire, that through the loophole in the thick stone wall shed out a ray of brightness on the awful sea. Joining their horny hands over the rough table at which they sat, they wished each other Merry Christmas in their can of grog, and one of them, the elder, too, with his face all damaged and scarred with hard weather, as the figurehead of an old ship might be, struck up a sturdy song that was like a gale in itself. Again the ghost sped on, above the black and heaving sea, on, until, being far away, as he told Scrooge, from any shore, they lighted on a ship. They stood beside the helmsman at the wheel, the lookout in the bow, the officers who had the watch, the dark, ghostly figures in their several stations, but every man among them hummed a Christmas tune, or had a Christmas thought, or spoke below his breath to his companion of some bygone Christmas day, with homeward hopes belonging to it. And every man on board, waking or sleeping, good or bad, had had a kinder word for another on that day than on any day in the year, and had shared to some extent in its festivities, and had remembered those he cared for at a distance, and had known that they delighted to remember him. It was a great surprise to Scrooge, while listening to the moaning of the wind, and thinking what a solemn thing it was to move on through the lonely darkness over an unknown abyss, whose depths were secrets as profound as death, it was a great surprise to Scrooge, while thus engaged, to hear a hearty laugh. It was a much greater surprise to Scrooge to recognize it as his own nephew's and to find himself in a bright, dry, gleaming room, with the spirit standing smiling by his side, and looking at that same nephew with approving affability. "Ha, ha," laughed Scrooge's nephew. "Ha, ha, ha." If you should happen, by any unlikely chance, to know a man more blessed in a laugh than Scrooge's nephew, all I can say is, I should like to know him too. Introduce him to me, and I'll cultivate his acquaintance. It is a fair, even-handed, noble adjustment of things, that while there is infection in disease and sorrow, there is nothing in the world so irresistibly contagious as laughter and good humor. When Scrooge's nephew laughed in this way, holding his sides, rolling his head, and twisting his face into the most extravagant contortions, Scrooge's niece, by marriage, laughed as heartily as he. And their assembled friends, being not a bit behindhand, roared out lustily, "Ha, ha! Ha, ha, ha, ha!" "He said that Christmas was a humbug, as I live," cried Scrooge's nephew. "He believed it too." "More shame for him, Fred," said Scrooge's niece, indignantly. "Bless those women, they never do anything by halves. They are always in earnest. She was very pretty, exceedingly pretty. With a dimpled, surprised-looking, capital face, a ripe little mouth, that seemed made to be kissed, as no doubt it was, all kinds of good little dots about her chin, that melted into one another when she laughed, and the sunniest pair of eyes you ever saw in any little creature's head. Altogether she was what you would have called provoking, you know, but satisfactory, too. Oh, perfectly satisfactory. He's a comical old fellow," said Scrooge's nephew, "that's the truth, and not so pleasant as he might be. However, his offences carry their own punishment, and I have nothing to say to him." "I'm sure he is very rich, Fred," hinted Scrooge's niece. "At least you always tell me so." "What of that, my dear?" said Scrooge's nephew. "His wealth is of no use to him. He don't do any good with it. He don't make himself comfortable with it. He hasn't the satisfaction of thinking, ha, ha, ha, that he is ever going to benefit us with it." "I have no patience with him," observed Scrooge's niece. Scrooge's niece's sisters, and all the other ladies, expressed the same opinion. "Oh, I have," said Scrooge's nephew. "I am sorry for him. I couldn't be angry with him if I tried. Who suffers by his ill whims? Himself, always. Here, he takes it into his head to dislike us, and he won't come and dine with us. What's the consequence? He don't lose much of a dinner." "Indeed, I think he loses a very good dinner," interrupted Scrooge's niece. Everybody else said the same, and they must be allowed to have been competent judges, because they had just had dinner, and, with the dessert upon the table, were clustered round the fire, by lamplight. "Well, I'm very glad to hear it," said Scrooge's nephew, "because I haven't great faith in these young housekeepers. What do you say, Topper?" Topper had clearly got his eye upon one of Scrooge's niece's sisters, for he answered that a bachelor was a wretched outcast, who had no right to express an opinion on the subject. Whereat Scrooge's niece's sister, the plump one with the lace tucker, not the one with the roses, blushed. "Do go on, Fred," said Scrooge's niece, clapping her hands. "He never finishes what he begins to say. He is such a ridiculous fellow." Scrooge's nephew revelled in another laugh, and as it was impossible to keep the infection off, though the plump sister tried hard to do it with aromatic vinegar, his example was unanimously followed. "I was only going to say," said Scrooge's nephew, "that the consequence of his taking a dislike to us and not making merry with us is, as I think, that he loses some pleasant moments which could do him no harm. I am sure he loses pleasanter companions than he can find in his own thoughts, either in his mouldy old office or his dusty chambers. I mean to give him the same chance every year, whether he likes it or not, for I pity him. He may rail at Christmas till he dies, but he can't help thinking better of it. I defy him, if he finds me going there, in good temper, year after year, and saying, 'Uncle Scrooge, how are you?' If it only puts him in the vein to leave his poor clerk £50, that's something, and I think I shook him yesterday." It was their turn to laugh now at the notion of his shaking Scrooge. But being thoroughly good-natured, and not much caring what they laughed at, so that they laughed at any rate, he encouraged them in their merriment, and passed the bottle joyously. After tea, they had some music. For they were a musical family, and knew what they were about when they sung a glee or catch, I can assure you, especially Topper, who could growl away in the bass like a good one, and never swell the large veins in his forehead, or get red in the face over it. Scrooge's niece played well upon the harp, and played among other tunes a simple little air, a mere nothing, you might learn to whistle it in 2 minutes, which had been familiar to the child who fetched Scrooge from the boarding school, as he had been reminded by the ghost of Christmas past. When this strain of music sounded, all the things that ghost had shown him came upon his mind. He softened more and more, and thought that if he could have listened to it often, years ago, he might have cultivated the kindnesses of life for his own happiness with his own hands, without resorting to the sexton's spade that buried Jacob Marley. But they didn't devote the whole evening to music. After a while they played at forfeits, for it is good to be children sometimes, and never better than at Christmas, when its mighty founder was a child himself. Stop! There was first a game at Blind Man's Buff. Of course there was. And I no more believe Topper was really blind than I believe he had eyes in his boots. My opinion is that it was a him and Scrooge's nephew, and that the ghost of Christmas present knew it. The way he went after that plump sister in a lace tucker was an outrage on the credulity of human nature. Knocking down the fire irons, tumbling over the chairs, bumping against the piano, smothering himself among the curtains, wherever she went, there went he. He always knew where the plump sister was. He wouldn't catch anybody else. If you had fallen up against him, as some of them did, on purpose, he would have made a feint of endeavouring to seize you, which would have been an affront to your understanding, and would instantly have sidled off in the direction of the plump sister. She often cried out that it wasn't fair, and it really was not. But when at last he caught her, when, in spite of all her silken rustlings and her rapid flutterings past him, he got her into a corner whence there was no escape, then his conduct was the most execrable. For his pretending not to know her, his pretending that it was necessary to touch her headdress, and further to assure himself of her identity by pressing a certain ring upon her finger, and a certain chain about her neck, was vile, monstrous. No doubt she told him her opinion of it, when, another blind man being in office, they were so very confidential together, behind the curtains. Scrooge's niece was not one of the blind man's buff party, but was made comfortable with a large chair and a footstool, in a snug corner, where the ghost and Scrooge were close behind her. But she joined in the forfeits, and loved her admiration with all the letters of the alphabet. Likewise at the game of how, when, and where, she was very great, and to the secret joy of Scrooge's nephew, beat her sisters hollow, though they were sharp girls too, as Topper could have told you. There might have been 20 people there, young and old, but they all played, and so did Scrooge, for wholly forgetting in the interest he had in what was going on, that his voice made no sound in their ears, he sometimes came out with his guess quite loud, and very often guessed quite right, too, for the sharpest needle, best Whitechapel, warranted not to cut in the eye, was not sharper than Scrooge, blunt as he took it in his head to be. The ghost was greatly pleased to find him in this mood, and looked upon him with such favour, that he begged like a boy to be allowed to stay until the guests departed. But this the spirit said could not be done. "Here is a new game," said Scrooge. "One half hour, spirit, only one." It was a game called Yes and No, where Scrooge's nephew had to think of something, and the rest must find out what, he only answering to their questions yes or no, as the case was. The brisk fire of questioning to which he was exposed elicited from him that he was thinking of an animal, a live animal, rather a disagreeable animal, a savage animal, an animal that growled and grunted sometimes, and talked sometimes, and lived in London, and walked about the streets, and wasn't made a led by anybody, and didn't live in a menagerie, and was never killed in a market, and was not a horse, or an ass, or a cow, or a bull, or a tiger, or a dog, or a pig, or a cat, or a bear. At every fresh question that was put to him, this nephew burst into a fresh roar of laughter, and was so inexpressibly tickled that he was obliged to get up off the sofa and stamp. At last the plump sister, falling into a similar state, cried out, "I have found it out. I know what it is, Fred. I know what it is." "What is it?" cried Fred. "It's your uncle Scrooge." Which it certainly was. Admiration was the universal sentiment, though some objected that the reply to "Is it a bear?" ought to have been "Yes," inasmuch as an answer in the negative was sufficient to have diverted their thoughts from Mr. Scrooge, supposing they had ever had any tendency that way. "He has given us plenty of merriment, I am sure," said Fred, "and it would be ungrateful not to drink his health. Here is a glass of mulled wine ready to our hand at the moment, and I say, Uncle Scrooge." "Well, Uncle Scrooge," they cried. "A Merry Christmas and a Happy New Year to the old man, whatever he is," said Scrooge's nephew. "He wouldn't take it from me, but may he have it, nevertheless. Uncle Scrooge!" Uncle Scrooge had imperceptibly become so gay and light of heart that he would have pledged the unconscious company in return, and thanked them in an inaudible speech if the ghost had given him time. But the whole scene passed off in the breath of the last word spoken by his nephew, and he and the spirit were again upon their travels. Much they saw, and far they went, and many homes they visited, but always with a happy end. The spirit stood beside sick beds, and they were cheerful, on foreign lands, and they were close at home, by struggling men, and they were patient in their greater hope, by poverty, and it was rich. In almshouse, hospital, and jail, in misery's every refuge, where vain man in his little brief authority had not made fast the door, and barred the spirit out, he left his blessing, and taught Scrooge his precepts. It was a long night, if it were only a night, but Scrooge had his doubts of this, because the Christmas holidays appeared to be condensed into the space of time they passed together. It was strange, too, that while Scrooge remained unaltered in his outward form, the ghost grew older, clearly older. Scrooge had observed this change, but never spoke of it, until they left a children's Twelfth Night party, when, looking at the spirit as they stood together in an open place, he noticed that its hair was grey. "Are spirits' lives so short?" asked Scrooge. "My life upon this globe is very brief," replied the ghost. "It ends tonight." "Tonight!" cried Scrooge. "Tonight at midnight." "Hark! The time is drawing near." The chimes were ringing the 11:15 at that moment. "Forgive me if I am not justified in what I ask," said Scrooge, looking intently at the spirit's robe, "but I see something strange, and not belonging to yourself, protruding from your skirts. Is it a foot or a claw?" "It might be a claw, for the flesh there is upon it," was the spirit's sorrowful reply. "Look here." From the foldings of its robe, it brought two children, wretched, abject, frightful, hideous, miserable. They knelt down at its feet and clung upon the outside of its garment. "Oh, man! Look here! Look, look, down here!" exclaimed the ghost. They were a boy and girl. Yellow, meagre, ragged, scowling, wolfish, but prostrate, too, in their humility. Where graceful youth should have filled their features out and touched them with its freshest tints, a stale and shriveled hand, like that of age, had pinched and twisted them and pulled them into shreds. Where angels might have sat enthroned, devils lurked and glared out menacing. No change, no degradation, no perversion of humanity, in any grade, through all the mysteries of wonderful creation, as monsters half so horrible and dread. Scrooge started back, appalled. Having them shown to him in this way, he tried to say they were fine children, but the words choked themselves, rather than be parties to a lie of such enormous magnitude. "Spirit!" Are they yours? Scrooge could say no more. They are man's, said the spirit, looking down upon them. And they cling to me, appealing from their fathers. This boy is ignorance. This girl is want. Beware them both, and all of their degree, but most of all beware this boy, for on his brow I see that written which is doom, unless the writing be erased. Deny it, fathers. This boy is ignorance. This girl is want. Beware them both, and all of their degree, but most of all beware this boy, for on his brow I see that written which

0: bell struck 12. Scrooge looked about him for the ghost, and saw it not. As the last stroke ceased to vibrate, he remembered the prediction of old Jacob Marley, and lifting up his eyes, beheld a solemn phantom, draped and hooded, coming, like a mist along the ground, towards him. Stay four. The last of the spirits. The phantom slowly, gravely, silently, approached. When it came near him, Scrooge bent down upon his knee, for in the very air through which this spirit moved it seemed to scatter gloom and mystery. It was shrouded in a deep black garment, which concealed its head, its face, its form, and left nothing of it visible save one outstretched hand. But for this it would have been difficult to detach its figure from the night, and separate it from the darkness by which it was surrounded. He felt that it was tall and stately when it came beside him, and that its mysterious presence filled him with a solemn dread. He knew no more, for the spirit neither spoke nor moved. "I am in the presence of the ghost of Christmas yet to come," said Scrooge. The spirit answered not, but pointed onward with its hand. "You are about to show me shadows of the things that have not happened, but will happen in the time before us," Scrooge pursued. "Is that so, spirit?" The upper portion of the garment was contracted for an instant in its folds, as if the spirit had inclined its head. That was the only answer he received. Although well used to ghostly company by this time, Scrooge feared the silent shape so much that his legs trembled beneath him, and he found that he could hardly stand when he prepared to follow it. The spirit paused a moment, as observing his condition, and giving him time to recover. But Scrooge was all the worse for this. It thrilled him with a vague, uncertain horror to know that behind the dusky shroud there were ghostly eyes intently fixed upon him, while he, though he stretched his own to the utmost, could see nothing but a spectral hand and one great heap of black. "Ghost of the future," he exclaimed, "I fear you more than any spectre I have seen. But as I know your purpose is to do me good, and as I hope to live to be another man from what I was, I am prepared to bear you company, and do it with a thankful heart. Will you not speak to me?" It gave him no reply. The hand was pointed straight before them. "Lead on," said Scrooge. "Lead on. The night is waning fast, and it is precious time to me, I know. Lead on, spirit." The phantom moved away as it had come towards him. Scrooge followed in the shadow of its dress, which bore him up, he thought, and carried him along.
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0: Along. They scarcely seemed to enter the city, for the city rather seemed to spring up about them and encompass them of its own act. But there they were, in the heart of it, on a change, amongst the merchants who hurried up and down, and chinked the money in their pockets, and conversed in groups, and looked at their watches, and trifled thoughtfully with their great gold seals, and so forth, as Scrooge had seen them often. The spirit stopped beside one little knot of businessmen. Observing that the hand was pointed to them, Scrooge advanced to listen to their talk. "No," said a great fat man with a monstrous chin, "I don't know much about it, either way. I only know he's dead." "When did he die?" inquired another. "Last night, I believe." "Why, what was the matter with him?" asked a third, taking a vast quantity of snuff out of a very large snuff box. "I thought he'd never die." "God knows," said the first, with a yawn. "What has he done with his money?" asked a red-faced gentleman with a pendulous excrescence on the end of his nose that shook like the gills of a turkey cock. "I haven't heard," said the man with the large chin, yawning again. "Left it to his company, perhaps." "He hasn't left it to me." "That's all I know." This pleasantry was received with a general laugh. "It's likely to be a very cheap funeral," said the same speaker, "for upon my life I don't know of anybody to go to it."

0: Suppose we make up a party and volunteer. I don't mind going if a lunch is provided, observed the gentleman with the excrescence on his nose. But I must be fed if I make one. Another laugh. Well, I am the most interested among you, after all, said the first speaker, for I never wear black gloves, and I never eat lunch. But I'll offer to go, if anybody else will. When I come to think of it, I'm not at all sure that I wasn't his most particular friend, for we used to stop and speak whenever we met. Bye, bye. Speakers and listeners strolled away, and mixed with other groups. Scrooge knew the men, and looked towards the spirit for an explanation. The phantom glided on into a street. Its finger pointed to two persons meeting. Scrooge listened again, thinking that the explanation might lie here. He knew these men, also, perfectly. They were men of business, very wealthy, and of great importance. He had made a point always of standing well in their esteem, in a business point of view, that is, strictly in a business point of view. How are you? Said one. How are you? Returned the other. Well, said the first. Old Scratch has got his own at last, hey? So I am told, returned the second. Cold, isn't it? Seasonable for Christmas time. You're not a skater, I suppose. No. No. Something else to think of. Good morning. Not another word. That was their meeting, their conversation, and their parting. Scrooge was at first inclined to be surprised that the spirit should attach importance to conversations apparently so trivial, but feeling assured that they must have some hidden purpose, he set himself to consider what it was likely to be. They could scarcely be supposed to have any bearing on the death of Jacob, his old partner, for that was past, and this ghost's province was the future. Nor could he think of anyone immediately connected with himself, to whom he could apply them. But nothing doubting that to whomsoever they applied they had some latent moral for his own improvement, he resolved to treasure up every word he heard, and everything he saw, and especially to observe the shadow of himself when it appeared. For he had an expectation that the conduct of his future self would give him the clue he missed, and would render the solution of these riddles easy. He looked about in that very place for his own image, but another man stood in his accustomed corner, and though the clock pointed to his usual time of day for being there, he saw no likeness of himself among the multitudes that poured in through the porch. It gave him little surprise, however, for he had been revolving in his mind a change of life, and thought and hoped he saw his newborn resolutions carried out in this. Quiet and dark, beside him stood the phantom, with its outstretched hand. When he roused himself from his thoughtful quest, he fancied from the turn of the hand, and its situation in reference to himself, that the unseen eyes were looking at him keenly. It made him shudder and feel very cold. They left the busy scene and went into an obscure part of the town where Scrooge had never penetrated before, although he recognized its situation and its bad repute. The ways were foul and narrow, the shops and houses wretched, the people half-naked, drunken, slipshod, ugly. Alleys and archways, like so many cesspools, disgorged their offences of smell and dirt and life upon the straggling streets, and the whole quarter reeked with crime, with filth, and misery. Far in this den of infamous resort, there was a low-browed, beetling shop, below a penthouse roof, where iron, old rags, bottles, bones, and greasy offal were bought. Upon the floor within were piled up heaps of rusty keys, nails, chains, hinges, files, scales, weights, and refuse iron of all kinds. Secrets that few would like to scrutinize were bred and hidden in mountains of unseemly rags, masses of corrupted fat, and sepulchres of bones. Sitting in among the wares he dealt in, by a charcoal stove, made of old bricks, was a grey-haired rascal, nearly 70 years of age, who had screened himself from the cold air without, by a frowsy curtaining of miscellaneous, hung upon a line, and smoked his pipe in all the luxury of calm retirement. Scrooge and the phantom came into the presence of this man, just as a woman with a heavy bundle slunk into the shop. But she had scarcely entered, when another woman, similarly laden, came in too, and she was closely followed by a man in faded black, who was no less startled by the sight of them than they had been upon the recognition of each other. After a short period of blank astonishment, in which the old man with the pipe had joined them, they all three burst into a laugh. Let the charwoman alone to be the first, cried she who had entered first. Let the laundress alone to be the second, and let the undertaker's man alone to be the third. Look here, old Joe, here's a chance. If we haven't all three met here without meaning it. You couldn't have met in a better place, said old Joe, removing his pipe from his mouth. Come into the parlor. You were made free of it long ago, you know, and the other two and strangers. Stop till I shut the door of the shop. Ah, how it squeaks! There ain't such a rusty bit of metal in the place as its own hinges, I believe, and I'm sure there's no such old bones here as mine. Ha, ha! We're all suitable to our calling, we're well matched. Come into the parlor. Come into the parlor. The parlor was the space behind the screen of rags. The old man raked the fire together with an old stair rod, and having trimmed his smoky lamp, for it was night, with the stem of his pipe, put it in his mouth again. While he did this, the woman who had already spoken threw her bundle on the floor, and sat down in a flaunting manner on a stool, crossing her elbows on her knees, and looking with a bold defiance at the other two. What odds then? What odds, Mrs. Dilber, said the woman. Every person has a right to take care of themselves. He always did. That's true, indeed, said the laundress. No man more so. Why then, don't stand staring as if you was afraid, woman, who's the wiser? We're not going to pick holes in each other's coats, I suppose. No, indeed, said Mrs. Dilber and the man together. We should hope not. Very well, then, cried the woman. That's enough. Who's the worse for the loss of a few things like these? Not a dead man, I suppose. No, indeed, said Mrs. Dilber, laughing. If he wanted to keep Snem after he was dead, a wicked old screw, pursued the woman, why wasn't he natural in his lifetime? If he had been, he'd have had somebody to look after him when he was struck with death, instead of lying gasping out his last there, alone by himself. It's the truest word that ever was spoke, said Mrs. Dilber. It's a judgment on him. I wish it was a little heavier judgment, replied the woman, and it should have been, you may depend upon it, if I could have laid my hands on anything else. Open that bundle, old Joe, and let me know the value of it. Speak out plain. I'm not afraid to be the first, nor afraid for them to see it. We know pretty well that we were helping ourselves, before we met here, I believe. It's no sin. Open the bundle, Joe. But the gallantry of her friends would not allow of this, and the man in faded black, mounting the breach first, produced his plunder. It was not extensive. A seal or two, a pencil case, a pair of sleeve buttons, and a brooch of no great value, were all. They were severally examined and appraised by old Joe, who chalked the sums he was disposed to give for each, upon the wall, and added them up into a total when he found there was nothing more to come. That's your account, said Joe, and I wouldn't give another sixpence if I was to be boiled for not doing it. Who's next? Mrs. Dilber was next. Sheets and towels, a little wearing apparel, two old-fashioned silver teaspoons, a pair of sugar tongs, and a few boots. Her account was stated on the wall in the same manner. I always give too much to ladies. It's a weakness of mine, and that's the way I ruin myself, said old Joe. That's your account. If you asked me for another penny, and made it an open question, I'd repent of being so liberal and knock off half a crown. And now undo my bundle, Joe, said the first woman. Joe went down on his knees for the greater convenience of opening it, and having unfastened a great many knots, dragged out a large and heavy roll of some dark stuff. What do you call this? Said Joe. Bed curtains. Ah, returned the woman, laughing and leaning forward on her crossed arms. Bed curtains. You don't mean to say you took them down, rings and all, with him lying there, said Joe. Yes, I do, replied the woman. Why not? You were born to make your fortune, said Joe, and you'll certainly do it. I certainly shan't hold my hand, when I can get anything in it by reaching it out, for the sake of such a man as he was, I promise you, Joe, returned the woman coolly. Don't drop that oil upon the blankets, now. His blankets, asked Joe. Whose else's do you think, replied the woman. He isn't likely to take cold without Mem, I dare say. I hope he didn't die of anything catching. Eh? Said old Joe, stopping in his work and looking up. Don't you be afraid of that, returned the woman. I am so fond of his company that I'd loiter about him for such things, if he did. Ah! You may look through that shirt till your eyes ache, but you won't find a hole in it, nor a threadbare place. It's the best he had, and a fine one too. They'd have wasted it if it hadn't been for me. What do you call wasting of it? Asked old Joe. Putting it on him to be buried in, to be sure, replied the woman with a laugh. Somebody was fool enough to do it, but I took it off again. If calico isn't good enough for such a purpose, it isn't good enough for anything. It's quite as becoming to the body. He can't look uglier than he did in that one. Scrooge listened to this dialogue in horror. As they sat grouped about their spoil, in the scanty light afforded by the old man's lamp, he viewed them with a detestation and disgust, which could hardly have been greater, though they had been obscene demons, marketing the corpse itself. Ha, ha, laughed the same woman, when old Joe, producing a flannel bag with money in it, told out their several gains upon the ground. This is the end of it, you see. He frightened everyone away from him when he was alive, to profit us when he was dead. Ha, ha, ha. Spirit, said Scrooge, shuddering from head to foot. I see, I see. The case of this unhappy man might be my own. My life tends that way, now. Merciful heaven, what is this? He recoiled in terror, for the scene had changed, and now he almost touched a bed, a bare, uncurtained bed, on which, beneath a ragged sheet, there lay a something covered up, which, though it was dumb, announced itself in awful language. The room was very dark, too dark to be observed with any accuracy, though Scrooge glanced round it in obedience to a secret impulse, anxious to know what kind of room it was. A pale light, rising in the outer air, fell straight upon the bed, and on it, plundered and bereft, unwatched, unwept, and cared for, was the body of this man. Scrooge glanced towards the phantom. Its steady hand was pointed to the head. The cover was so carelessly adjusted that the slightest raising of it, the motion of a finger upon Scrooge's part, would have disclosed the face. He thought of it, felt how easy it would be to do, and longed to do it, but had no more power to withdraw the veil than to dismiss the spectre at his side. Oh, cold, cold, rigid, dreadful death, set up thine altar here, and dress it with such terrors as thou hast at thy command, for this is thy dominion. But of the loved, revered, and honoured head, thou canst not turn one hair to thy dread purposes, or make one feature odious. It is not that the hand is heavy and will fall down when released, it is not that the heart and pulse are still, but that the hand was open, generous, and true, the heart brave, warm, and tender, and the pulse a man's. Strike, shadow, strike! And see his good deeds springing from the wound to sow the world with life immortal. No voice pronounced these words in Scrooge's ears, and yet he heard them when he looked upon the bed. He thought, if this man could be raised up now, what would be his foremost thoughts? Avarice, hard dealing, griping cares? They have brought him to a rich end, truly. He lay, in the dark empty house, with not a man, a woman, or a child, to say that he was kind to me in this or that, and for the memory of one kind word I will be kind to him. A cat was tearing at the door, and there was a sound of gnawing rats beneath the hearthstone. What they wanted in the room of death, and why they were so restless and disturbed, Scrooge did not dare to think. Spirit, he said, this is a fearful place. In leaving it, I shall not leave its lesson, trust me. Let us go. Still the ghost pointed with an unmoved finger to the head. I understand you, Scrooge returned, and I would do it, if I could. But I have not the power, spirit. I have not the power. Again it seemed to look upon him. If there is any person in the town who feels emotion caused by this man's death, said Scrooge quite agonized, show that person to me, spirit, I beseech you. The phantom spread its dark robe before him for a moment, like a wing, and withdrawing it, revealed a room by daylight, where a mother and her children were. She was expecting someone, and with anxious eagerness, for she walked up and down the room, started at every sound, looked out from the window, glanced at the clock, tried, but in vain, to work with her needle, and could hardly bear the voices of the children in their play. At length the long-expected knock was heard. She hurried to the door, and met her husband, a man whose face was careworn and depressed, though he was young. There was a remarkable expression in it now, a kind of serious delight of which he felt ashamed, and which he struggled to repress. He sat down to the dinner that had been hoarding for him by the fire, and when she asked him faintly what news, which was not until after a long silence, he appeared embarrassed how to answer. "Is it good," she said, "or bad?" "To help him." "Bad," he answered. "We are quite ruined." "No." "There is hope yet. Caroline." "If he relents," she said, amazed, "there is. Nothing is past hope, if such a miracle has happened." "He is past relenting," said her husband. "He is dead." She was a mild and patient creature if her face spoke truth, but she was thankful in her soul to hear it, and she said so, with clasped hands. She prayed forgiveness the next moment, and was sorry, but the first was the emotion of her heart. "What the half-drunken woman whom I told you of last night said to me, when I tried to see him and obtain a week's delay, and what I thought was a mere excuse to avoid me, turns out to have been quite true. He was not only very ill, but dying, then." "To whom will our debt be transferred?" "I don't know. But before that time we shall be ready with the money, and even though we were not, it would be a bad fortune indeed to find so merciless a creditor in his successor. We may sleep tonight with light hearts, Caroline." "Yes." Soften it as they would, their hearts were lighter. The children's faces, hushed and clustered round to hear what they so little understood, were brighter, and it was a happier house for this man's death. The only emotion that the ghost could show him, caused by the event, was one of pleasure. "Let me see some tenderness connected with a death," said Scrooge, "or that dark chamber, spirit, which we left just now, will be forever present to me." The ghost conducted him through several streets familiar to his feet, and as they went along, Scrooge looked here and there to find himself, but nowhere was he to be seen. They entered poor Bob Cratchit's house, the dwelling he had visited before, and found the mother and the children seated round the fire. "Quiet! Very quiet!" The noisy little Cratchits were as still as statues in one corner, and sat looking up at Peter, who had a book before him. The mother and her daughters were engaged in sewing. But surely they were very quiet. And he took a child, and set him in the midst of them. Where had Scrooge heard those words? He had not dreamed them. The boy must have read them out, as he and the spirit crossed the threshold. Why did he not go on? The mother laid her work upon the table, and put her hand up to her face. "The colour hurts my eyes," she said. "The colour? Ah, poor Tiny Tim!" "They're better now again," said Cratchit's wife. "It makes them weak by candlelight, and I wouldn't show weak eyes to your father when he comes home, for the world. It must be near his time." "Past it rather," Peter answered, shutting up his book. "But I think he has walked a little slower than he used, these few last evenings, mother." They were very quiet again. At last she said, and in a steady, cheerful voice, that only faltered once, I have known him walk with Tiny Tim upon his shoulder, very fast indeed." "And so have I," cried Peter. "Often." "And so have I," exclaimed another. "So had all." "But he was very light to carry," she resumed, intent upon her work, "and his father loved him so, that it was no trouble, no trouble. And there is your father at the door." She hurried out to meet him, and little Bob in his comforter, he had need of it, poor fellow, came in. His tea was ready for him on the hob, and they all tried who should help him to it most. Then the two young Cratchits got upon his knees and laid, each child a little cheek, against his face, as if they said, "Don't mind it, father. Don't be grieved." Bob was very cheerful with them, and spoke pleasantly to all the family. He looked at the work upon the table, and praised the industry and speed of Mrs. Cratchit and the girls. "They would be done long before Sunday," he said. "Sunday? You went today, then, Robert," said his wife. "Yes, my dear," returned Bob. "I wish you could have gone. It would have done you good to see how green a place it is. But you'll see it often. I promised him that I would walk there on a Sunday. My little, little child, cried Bob. My little child. He broke down all at once. He couldn't help it. If he could have helped it, he and his child would have been farther apart perhaps than they were. He left the room and went upstairs into the room above, which was lighted cheerfully and hung with Christmas. There was a chair set close beside the child, and there were signs of someone having been there lately. Poor Bob sat down in it, and when he had thought a little and composed himself, he kissed the little face. He was reconciled to what had happened and went down again quite happy. They drew about the fire and talked, the girls and mother working still. Bob told them of the extraordinary kindness of Mr. Scrooge's nephew, whom he had scarcely seen but once, and who, meeting him in the street that day, and seeing that he looked a little, just a little down, you know, said Bob, inquired what had happened to distress him. On which, said Bob, for he is the pleasantest spoken gentleman you ever heard, I told him. I am heartily sorry for it, Mr. Cratchit, he said, and heartily sorry for your good wife. By the by, how he ever knew that, I don't know. Knew what, my dear? Why, that you were a good wife, replied Bob. Everybody knows that, said Peter. Very well observed, my boy, cried Bob. I hope they do. Heartily sorry, he said, for your good wife. If I can be of service to you in any way, he said, giving me his card, that's where I live. Pray come to me. Now, it wasn't, cried Bob, for the sake of anything he might be able to do for us, so much as for his kind way, that this was quite delightful. It really seemed as if he had known our tiny Tim, and felt with us. I'm sure he's a good soul, said Mrs. Cratchit. You would be surer of it, my dear, returned Bob, if you saw and spoke to him. I shouldn't be at all surprised, mark what I say, if he got Peter a better situation. Only hear that, Peter, said Mrs. Cratchit. And then, cried one of the girls, Peter will be keeping company with someone and setting up for himself. Get along with you, retorted Peter, grinning. It's just as likely as not, said Bob, one of these days, though there's plenty of time for that, my dear. But however and whenever we part from one another, I am sure we shall none of us forget poor Tiny Tim, shall we, or this first parting that there was among us. Never, father, cried they all. And I know, said Bob, I know, my dears, that when we recollect how patient and how mild he was, although he was a little, little child, we shall not quarrel easily among ourselves, and forget poor Tiny Tim in doing it. No, never, father, they all cried again. I am very happy, said little Bob, I am very happy. Mrs. Cratchit kissed him, his daughters kissed him, the two young Cratchits kissed him, and Peter and himself shook hands. Spirit of Tiny Tim, thy childish essence was from God. Spectre, said Scrooge, something informs me that our parting moment is at hand. I know it, but I know not how. Tell me what man that was whom we saw lying dead. The ghost of Christmas yet to come conveyed him, as before, though at a different time. He thought, indeed, there seemed no order in these latter visions, save that they were in the future, into the resorts of businessmen, but showed him not himself. Indeed, the spirit did not stay for anything, but went straight on, as to the end just now desired, until besought by Scrooge to tarry for a moment. This court, said Scrooge, through which we hurry now, is where my place of occupation is, and has been for a length of time. I see the house. Let me behold what I shall be, in days to come. The spirit stopped, the hand was pointed elsewhere. The house is yonder, Scrooge exclaimed. Why do you point away? The inexorable finger underwent no change. Scrooge hastened to the window of his office and looked in. It was an office still, but not his. The furniture was not the same, and the figure in the chair was not himself. The phantom pointed as before. He joined it once again, and wondering why and whither he had gone, accompanied it until they reached an iron gate. He paused to look round before entering. A churchyard. Here, then, the wretched man whose name he had now to learn lay underneath the ground. It was a worthy place. walled in by houses, overrun by grass and weeds, the growth of vegetation's death, not life, choked up with too much burying, fat with repleted appetite. A worthy place. The spirit stood among the graves and pointed down to one. He advanced towards it trembling. The phantom was exactly as it had been, but he dreaded that he saw new meaning in its solemn shape. "Before I draw nearer to that stone to which you point," said Scrooge, "answer me one question. Are these the shadows of the things that will be, or are they shadows of things that may be only?" Still the ghost pointed downward to the grave by which it stood. "Men's courses will foreshadow certain ends, to which, if persevered in, they must lead," said Scrooge. "But if the courses be departed from, the ends will change." "Say it is thus with what you show me." The spirit was immovable as ever. Scrooge crept towards it, trembling as he went, and following the finger, read upon the stone of the neglected grave his own name, Ebenezer Scrooge. The last of the spirits. "Am I that man who lay upon the bed?" he cried, upon his knees. The finger pointed from the grave to him, and back again. "No, spirit! Oh no, no!" The finger still was there. "Spirit," he cried, tight clutching at its robe, "hear me. I am not the man I was. I will not be the man I must have been but for this intercourse. Why show me this, if I am past all hope?" For the first time the hand appeared to shake. "Good spirit," he pursued, as down upon the ground he fell before it, "your nature intercedes for me, and pities me. Assure me that I yet may change these shadows you have shown me, by an altered life." The kind hand trembled. "I will honor Christmas in my heart, and try to keep it all the year. I will live in the past, the present, and the future. The spirits of all three shall strive within me. I will not shut out the lessons that they teach. Oh, tell me I may sponge away the writing on this stone." In his agony, he caught the spectral hand. It sought to free itself, but he was strong in his entreaty and detained it. The spirit, stronger yet, repulsed him. Holding up his hands in a last prayer to have his fate reversed, he saw an alteration in the phantom's hood and dress. It shrunk, collapsed, and dwindled down into a bedpost.
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0: Bedpost. Stave 5. The end of it. Yes. And the bedpost was his own. The bed was his own. The room was his own. Best and happiest of all, the time before him was his own, to make amends in. "I will live in the past, the present, and the future," Scrooge repeated, as he scrambled out of bed. "The spirits of all three shall strive within me. Oh, Jacob Marley! Heaven, and the Christmas time be praised for this. I say it on my knees, old Jacob, on my knees." He was so fluttered and so glowing with his good intentions that his broken voice would scarcely answer to his call. He had been sobbing violently in his conflict with the spirit, and his face was wet with tears. "They are not torn down," cried Scrooge, folding one of his bed curtains in his arms. "They are not torn down, rings and all. They are here, I am here, the shadows of the things that would have been, may be dispelled. They will be. I know they will." His hands were busy with his garments all this time, turning them inside out, putting them on upside down, tearing them, mislaying them, making them parties to every kind of extravagance. "I don't know what to do," he cried Scrooge, laughing and crying in the same breath, and making a perfect Laocoon of himself with his stockings. "I am as light as a feather, I am as happy as an angel, I am as giddy as a drunken man. A Merry Christmas to everybody. A Happy New Year to all the world. Hello here. Whoop! Hello? He had frisked into the sitting room and was now standing there, perfectly winded. There's the saucepan that the gruel was in, he cried Scrooge, starting off again and going round the fireplace. There's the door by which the ghost of Jacob Marley entered. There's the corner where the ghost of Christmas Present sat. There's the window where I saw the wandering spirits. It's all right, it's all true, it all happened. Ha ha ha! Really, for a man who had been out of practice for so many years, it was a splendid laugh, a most illustrious laugh. The father of a long, long line of brilliant laughs. I don't know what day of the month it is, said Scrooge. I don't know how long I've been among the spirits. I don't know anything. I'm quite a baby. Never mind. I don't care. I'd rather be a baby. Hello. Whoop. Hello here. He was checked in his transports by the churches ringing out the lustiest peals he had ever heard. Clash, clang, hammer, ding, dong, bell. Bell, dong, ding, a hammer, clang, clash. Oh, glorious, glorious. Running to the window, he opened it and put out his head. No fog, no mist, clear, bright, jovial, stirring, cold, cold, piping for the blood to dance to, golden sunlight, heavenly sky, sweet fresh air, merry bells. Oh, glorious! Glorious! What's today? Cried Scrooge, calling downward to a boy in Sunday clothes, who perhaps had loitered in to look about him. Eh? Returned the boy, with all his might of wonder. What's today, my fine fellow? Said Scrooge. Today, replied the boy. Why, Christmas Day. It's Christmas Day, said Scrooge to himself. I haven't missed it. The spirits have done it all in one night. They can do anything they like. Of course they can. Of course they can. Hello, my fine fellow. Hello, returned the boy. Do you know the poulterers in the next street but one, at the corner? Scrooge inquired. I should hope I did, replied the lad. An intelligent boy, said Scrooge. A remarkable boy. Do you know whether they've sold the prize turkey that was hanging up there, not the little prize turkey, the big one? What, the one as big as me, returned the boy. What a delightful boy, said Scrooge. It's a pleasure to talk to him. Yes, my buck. It's hanging there now, replied the boy. Is it? Said Scrooge. Go and buy it. Walker, exclaimed the boy. No, no, said Scrooge, I am in earnest. Go and buy it, and tell them to bring it here, that I may give them the direction where to take it. Come back with the man, and I'll give you a shilling. Come back with him in less than 5 minutes, and I'll give you half a crown. The boy was off like a shot. He must have had a steady hand at a trigger who could have got a shot off half so fast. I'll send it to Bob Cratchit's, whispered Scrooge, rubbing his hands and splitting with a laugh. He shan't know who sends it. It's twice the size of Tiny Tim. Joe Miller never made such a joke as sending it to Bob's will be. The hand in which he wrote the address was not a steady one, but write it he did, somehow, and went downstairs to open the street door, ready for the coming of the poulterer's man. As he stood there, waiting his arrival, the knocker caught his eye. I shall love it, as long as I live, cried, patting it with his hand. I scarcely ever looked at it before. What an honest expression it has in its face. It's a wonderful knocker. Here's the turkey. Hello. Whoop. How are you? Merry Christmas. It was a turkey. He never could have stood upon his legs, that bird. He would have snapped a limb short off in a minute, like sticks of sealing wax. Why, it's impossible to carry that to Camden Town, said Scrooge. You must have a cab. The chuckle with which he said this, and the chuckle with which he paid for the turkey, and the chuckle with which he paid for the cab, and the chuckle with which he recompensed the boy, were only to be exceeded by the chuckle with which he sat down breathless in his chair again, and chuckled till he cried. Shaving was not an easy task, for his hand continued to shake very much, and shaving requires attention, even when you don't dance while you are at it. But if he had cut the end of his nose off, he would have put a piece of sticking plaster over it, and been quite satisfied. He dressed himself all in his best, and at last got out into the streets. The people were by this time pouring forth, as he had seen them with the ghost of Christmas present, and walking with his hands behind him, Scrooge regarded every one with a delighted smile. He looked so irresistibly pleasant, in a word, that three or four good-humoured fellows said, "Good morning, sir." "A Merry Christmas to you." And Scrooge said often afterwards, that of all the blithe sounds he had ever heard, those were the blithest in his ears. He had not gone far, when coming on towards him he beheld the portly gentleman, who had walked into his counting-house the day before, and said, "Scrooge and Marley's, I believe." It sent a pang across his heart to think how this old gentleman would look upon him when they met, but he knew what path lay straight before him, and he took it. "My dear sir," said Scrooge, quickening pace, and taking the old gentleman by both his hands. "How do you do? I hope you succeeded yesterday. It was very kind of you. A Merry Christmas to you, sir." "Mr. Scrooge." "Yes," said Scrooge. "That is my name, and I fear it may not be pleasant to you. Allow me to ask your pardon. And will you have the goodness," here Scrooge whispered in his ear. "Lord bless me," cried the gentleman, as if his breath were taken away. "My dear Mr. Scrooge, are you serious?" "If you please," said Scrooge. "Not a farthing less. A great many back payments are included in it, I assure you. Will you do me that favour?" "My dear sir," said the other, shaking hands with him, "I don't know what to say to such munify." "Don't say anything, please," retorted Scrooge. "Come and see me. Will you come and see me?" "I will," cried the old gentleman. And it was clear he meant to do it. "Thank ye," said Scrooge. "I am much obliged to you. I thank you 50 times. Bless you." He went to church, and walked about the streets, and watched the people hurrying to and fro, and patted children on the head, and questioned beggars, and looked down into the kitchens of houses, and up to the windows, and found that everything could yield him pleasure. He had never dreamed that any walk, that anything, could give him so much happiness. In the afternoon he turned his steps towards his nephew's house. He passed the door 12 times, before he had the courage to go up and knock. But he made a dash, and did it. "Is your master at home, my dear?" said Scrooge to the girl. "Nice girl." "Very." "Yes, sir." "Where is he, my love?" said Scrooge. "He's in the dining room, sir, along with mistress." "I'll show you upstairs, if you please." "Thank ye." "He knows me," said Scrooge, with his hand already on the dining room lock. "I'll go in here, my dear." And sidled his face in, round the door. They were looking at the table, which was spread out in great array, for these young housekeepers are always nervous on such points, and like to see that everything is right. "Fred," said Scrooge. "Dear heart alive, how his niece by marriage started." Scrooge had forgotten, for the moment, about her sitting in the corner with the footstool, or he wouldn't have done it, on any account. "Why, bless my soul," cried Fred, "who's that?"
2: "It's I."
0: "Your uncle Scrooge."
2: "I have come to dinner."
0: "Will you let me in, Fred?"
2: "Let him in."
0: It is a mercy he didn't shake his arm off. He was at home in 5 minutes. Nothing could be heartier. His niece looked just the same. So did Topper when he came. So did the plump sister when she came. So did every one when they came. Wonderful party, wonderful games, wonderful unanimity, wonderful happiness. But he was early at the office next morning. Oh, he was early there. If he could only be there first, and catch Bob Cratchit coming late. That was the thing he had set his heart upon. And he did it, yes, he did. The clock struck 9. No Bob. 1:15. No Bob. He was full 18 minutes and a half behind his time. Scrooge sat with his door wide open, that he might see him come into the tank.
2: His hat was off before he opened the door, his comforter too. He was on his stool in a jiffy, driving away with his pen, as if he were trying to overtake 9 o'clock. "Hello," growled Scrooge, in his accustomed voice, as near as he could feign it. "What do you mean by coming here at this time of day?" "I am very sorry, sir," said Bob. "I am behind my time."
0: "You are," repeated Scrooge.
2: "Yes, I think you are. Step this way, sir, if you please."
0: "It's only once a year, sir," pleaded Bob, appearing from the tank.
2: "It shall not be repeated. I was making rather merry yesterday, sir." "Now, I'll tell you what, my friend," said Scrooge, "I am not going to stand this sort of thing any longer." And therefore, he continued, leaping from his stool and giving Bob such a dig in the waistcoat that he staggered back into the tank again, "and therefore I am about to raise your salary." And got a little nearer to the ruler. He had a momentary idea of knocking Scrooge down with it, holding him, and calling to the people in the court for help and a straight waistcoat. "A Merry Christmas, Bob," said Scrooge, with an earnestness that could not be mistaken, as he clapped him on the back. "A merrier Christmas, Bob, my good fellow, than I have given you for many a year. I'll raise your salary and endeavor to assist your struggling family, and we will discuss your affairs this very afternoon over a Christmas bowl of smoking bishop, Bob. Make up the fires and buy another coal scuttle before you dot another I, Bob Cratchit." Scrooge was better than his word. He did it all, and infinitely more, and to Tiny Tim, who did not die, he was a second father. He became as good a friend, as good a master, and as good a man, as the good old city knew, or any other good old city, town, or borough in the good old world. Some people laughed to see the alteration in him, but he let them laugh, and little heeded them, for he was wise enough to know that nothing ever happened on this globe, for good, at which some people did not have their fill of laughter in the outset, and knowing that such as these would be blind anyway, he thought it quite as well that they should wrinkle up their eyes in grins, as have the malady in less attractive forms. His own heart laughed, and that was quite enough for him. He had no further intercourse with spirits, but lived upon the total abstinence principle ever afterwards, and it was always said of him that he knew how to keep Christmas well, if any man alive possessed the knowledge. May that be truly said of us, and all of us. And so, as Tiny Tim observed, God bless us,

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A special edition brought to you by Blue Nights. Blue Nights is the episode that it will cover in, and this is just for Christmas time and just for you. So we're playing this to just remember all the Christmas carols we've seen in the past, but understanding that this was the original from 1843, A Christmas Carol Prose by Charles Dickens. Scrooge learned that spirits of the past, present, and future are always walking beside us, but it is up to us to choose the light. We hope this story has brought a little warmth to your night. No matter what mysteries may be lurking in the shadows, from all of us at Unexplained Radio Network, unexplainedradio.com, we wish you a beautiful holiday. Merry Christmas, and a peaceful New Year. As Tiny Tim observed, God bless us, everyone. 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

We're here. We are live. It is January 1st, the first day of the year. It's the first new show of the year, 2026, man. And then I know what's going to happen. It's about like 3 months later, somebody's going to hear this in the best of, and they're going to be like, it's not January 1st, 2026. Anyway, this is Blue Nights. 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You can join us in the chat room. And in the chat room are the chatters that like to chat away about chatting stuff. No comment on time to time what their chats are about. 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All right. Once again, we have a lot of different things that are going on in the world. A lot of weird topics, a lot of weird stuff. I'm still wore out a little bit from last night. We had the very, very, very famous spectacular of spectaculars last night. We had what became, and it did last a long time. Let's get on this. It was the Unexplained Radio Network Limited Liability Company first annual Unexplained Radio Network New Year's Talking E Party, brought to you by Midlothian, Heiko, and Mahia Cartage Company. That's what happened last night. The longest title in the world. And it went pretty long, pretty long of the night. So I'm a little flustered, a little tired this morning. What the hell? See, that's how bad it is. You know, I'm saying this morning as if it was this morning. It is tonight. We're on. Started a little late. We had a little bit of issues earlier with some stuff, but we're great. We're doing great right now. It's like 10 o'clock at night. If you're listening, driving down the road, whatever you're doing, then, hey, you're listening live. So, again, I said go in the chat room on explainradio.com. On Explain Radio Network is a network. All right. So our first story comes to us from a weird place. Okay. This one comes to us again. It says the government's keeping track of what people get stuck in their butts. And I said, these were the worst items last year. Okay, so this is came out on December 26, 2025. So we're going to go through some of these worst items that you could find in, well, the weirdest places, I guess, in your butt. All right. So, it says here, this is not a trend we can get behind. That whether it's due to pure curiosity, misguided ChatGPT advice, or, you know, sex stuff, a shocking number of people end up in the ER every year after putting something up their butt that very much shouldn't be there. Really, there's not a lot of things that should be in your butt. But if you do happen to put something in your butt, it may get stuck in there. So, I do have a story about it, and I've talked about it before, but it wasn't in the butt, it was in a different area. But anyway, I'll tell you, I'll probably put it on here, because I said it on another show, so, but let me, and I'm not going to forget it, so don't worry about it. Let's just keep your butt, and get stuck in that. So, I do have a story about it, I've talked about it before, but it wasn't in the butt, in a different area. Anyway, I'll tell you, I'll probably put it on here, because I said it on the show, so, let me, and I'm not going to get it, so don't worry about it. Let's just

rocks are safe. When they go in your butt, you're going to be safe. And then they can get out. Meaning, the government has an extensive list of every time a patient has said, really, doc, I just fell on it. Okay. So we know that ain't the case. And this one, they have a picture of this one woman. It's supposed to be like, I guess, a doctor. And this other guy got his hand over his face, like embarrassment. She's like looking in there like, ugh. So, I don't know. This is some stock photo. I don't know how they got a stock photo of that. But anyway. Of course, the database is entirely anonymous. So, unfortunate souls who lost a corn cob holder inside their rectum can rest easy that no one knows it's them. All right. But the defector has gone through the most recent data for 2024. Okay, so this is 2024 pickup. But to pick up the most shocking, confusing, squim-worthy items that were reported to be stuck inside American anuses. It ain't pretty. So this was done in December of 2025. So but I guess the data they had was from 2024. So it's still good. I guess we'll work with it. It's not as fresh as I like. But we'll see. I need like a drum roll. I really do. You know, something like that. I need a real, real drum roll. Ah. Okay, we'll see what we got. In addition to numerous sex toys, which that actually is true. I mean, if they're doing consumer product safety, and it's supposed to go up your butt because it's a sex toy, and it gets stuck in there, then they have to kind of understand why the thing failed. Because if it's supposed to go in there, it's probably supposed to come out. And it says, in addition to numerous sex toys, including a 24-inch long dildo, the highlights include, remember, this was in the anus. This wasn't in the vagina or anything. But, I mean, my God. I mean, like, the thing is like, I get it. Like, you can make yourself, you can make yourself, let me see. You can make yourself really, really think about these things. You can really make you think, like, how could this actually work? How could you have done this? How could you put this thing in there? I don't know. There's like 50,000 things about that, like, you know, thoughts on it. But I gotta say, your butthole has an amount that can stretch, I get. But there's not, like, length to it. I mean, 2 feet. Imagine if you try to go balls deep with that thing. I just don't. I'm like, after a while, it doesn't even matter because you're not going to go that far. I mean, you just ain't. I mean, it just ain't going to happen. I mean, you know, you don't even need the 2 feet. You don't even need a foot, real. I guess you could, like, maybe a foot, but, you know, it's like, I don't know. Like, I just say, it's not like a huge cavity in there. It's not like it goes forever. It's not. This is not sword swallowing. I don't know, but I digress. I can't figure that one out. I can't figure it out for the life of me. I'm just thinking to myself, I'm like, you know, what is the, I mean, how much could you get in? I've got to do some research and see what's the most amount of people can stick up there. But the thing is that not only they stick it in there, it didn't come back out. So, yeah, there's that. I would assume girth would be the biggest thing that they would have. I would assume the girth on it was probably why, like, it just didn't, that's what was not allowing it to come out. But the big thing is about any of these, and I've heard these stories before, is that it creates a suction. And the suction is what makes it hard to get out. And so they have to alleviate the suction. So you do have the compressed space, but you also, when you pull on it, you're sucking the other side out because there's just be created a vacuum, basically. And that's a big problem. And then there's prolapse. Like within the vaginas, you could have prolapse where you actually push parts of you out, and that's no fun. And that can actually happen through natural causes and a lot of other things too. But to see if, you know, I mean, I don't know, like, hey, if you got a prolapsed vagina out there, I'm sorry, I apologize for your inconvenience. And but I gotta say, it's, yeah, it's like, you know, I don't know what would be a prolapsed anus. I mean, I don't, you know, I have not even a clue what would be popping out the back there, your back door. Anyway, so, look those things up. Learn. All right, so here's the list. Number one, nails. Okay, I have no idea why somebody would want to stick nails up there. I mean, I guess they just like pain, but, all right, it, you know, I mean, that it's not, like we were saying, it's not a

huge. It's a huge cat. It's, well, first off, we were saying it's not a big cavity because that's why I was saying 24 feet, 24 inches. You ain't going to get a lot in there. But even though it's not a huge cavity, it still has enough space for a nail. I mean, nail's tiny. You know, you're going to lose those in there. I would suggest anybody that and then these are, okay, I don't know if these are fingernail nails, but I don't know. Anyway, the point is that you got to think. If you're going to stick nails up your butt, you better count them. You just better. I mean, because you don't want to go in there and you're like, well, did I put 15 or 16 in there? You know, because you may lose a nail. All right, number two, and this is almost a repeat of the last one, screws and nails. So I guess I like getting screwed with the screw. It's pretty funny, yeah. All right, number three, baseball. And this one actually has a reason. They said reason given was to see what it felt like. Okay, remember we were talking about the suction aspect? Now, the other part about a baseball is, okay, yes, it'll spread out at the top, but then if you get past the middle part of it, the sides of your anus is probably going to contract. I mean, it is a sphincter muscle. It wants to go back, and it's just going to suck that thing right in there, man. You know, it's just going to, yeah, you don't, yeah, you wouldn't want to put anything circular or something that has no stick at the bottom to pull it out. I mean, I guess it could be semi-circular, but then it has like a ability to pull out, you know. Anyway. All right, uncooked pasta. Okay, again, what the hell do you think is going to happen uncooked pasta? I mean, your body's hot, and it's going to break down in there. I mean, how much could you put inside of you that you wouldn't just come out through a normal process? I mean, these are things that people put inside of them, and they had to go to the hospital and get out. So I'm pretty sure Consumer Reports looked at that, or the Consumer Safety looked at it, and they said, there's nothing we can do with uncooked pasta. We can't make it safer so that it doesn't break off in your butt. Next one, egg. Again, circular. It's not a circular, it's an oval. I know that. But, I mean, again, you know what's going to happen. It's going to go straight in there. So then hopefully it was like a hard-boiled egg and not just like a anyway, like, I mean, because, well, they did get stuck, so probably it was hard-boiled anyway. Next one, dog chew toy. Now, see, I can see this because there's one dog chew toy my parents' dogs have, and it looks like, on one side, let me just say this, one side it has a cylinder that has a bunch of bumps on it, and on the back side it has two circular parts, and I keep thinking to myself, that thing looks like a big dick. I mean, it just does, and I can see, like, if somebody really wanting to put something in their butt, they could put that in there. But I was thinking, like, well, the design of it, since it is shaped like a wang, and it's not really that long, so it's about 6 inches. I mean, really, like, yeah, you could use it just as a dildo. And but again, that bottom part with the two balls allows you to pull it back out. So, yeah, you'd be pretty lucky with that. And so you'd be fine. All right. Let's see. What do we got next? Okay, so the dog chew toy, and there are probably a bunch of different dog chew toys, too, that just don't work. Dryer sheet. I don't know what the hell a dryer... What was the point of putting a dryer sheet in there? It's just going to bend. It's like... Maybe, like, the dryer sheet was used to be on top of something else, and then it got stuck in there and left in there. Because I remember I knew one girl, and this was not with me, but, you know, she had told the story of how, like, she was having sex and a condom got stuck inside of her, and a couple of days later it came out. So she didn't have to go to the doctor, but she thought about it, because they were, like, wondering, where did this condom mysteriously evaporate to? It's like, I'm stuck in you. But I do have to say, she was very promiscuous. And I didn't know that until, like, after I started knowing her. And then once you hear all her stories, you're like, my God. There's somebody you have not banged. Anyway, she had a rough childhood. All right, let's move on. Sandal. Okay, I guess that, yeah, like, I wouldn't look at a sandal and think, man, that's got to go in me. Because, I mean, it doesn't really, it has the width, but it doesn't really have, like, girth. I mean, it's not like a Coke can or anything. And don't put a Coke can in you either, please, folks. Because, I mean, again, the whole suction, a lot of stuff. But it... And my thing is, like, how'd you not get it out, though? It's like putting a pancake up there. I don't know. It's, like, flat.
Anyway, doorknob. Okay. Yeah. I mean, like, again, if it gets in there, and how are you going to grab it to put it out? Like, I mean, pull it out. Like, the shaft part of the doorknob would be very painful to put inside you, but yet it at least would be able to come out because you have to handle the doorknob. If the doorknob handle is inside of you, then what are you grabbing to pull it out? I don't know. I don't know. Next one is marbles. Okay, what? Again, you have to count how many marbles you have when you put them in there, and then you get to see. I mean, and a lot of these things, like especially with marbles and stuff, like wouldn't you think it would just come out over time? I mean, just go in the bathroom. I mean, I don't know. I don't know what they're doing with them, so I really don't know. This one here is really weird. Eyeglasses. Why in the hell would you put eyeglasses in? I mean, I guess because they're like big circle on top, big bottom circle and stuff, but. Maybe they're crappy eyeglasses and you already broke off the leg and you said, hey, I'm just gonna put this in there. But yeah, I don't know. It just seems like two jagged edges because like if you ever look at eyeglasses when they fold in, they're very jaggedy. Because of the because they gotta fold, they gotta compact themselves on the legs. Okay. Rock. Poor rock. I mean, rocks have been on this the surface of this planet since basically the inception of it. Billions of years of rocks. And one day, this rock broke off from another rock, another rock, another rock. It eventually became the size that where somebody looked at it and said, wow, that would make a good, cock. And no bull. It's cock and bull, but no, but it'd make a good cock. And let me put that rock inside my anus. Yeah, poor rock. Because they're living creatures. I'm joking. Okay, here's one. There's a lot of these, actually. Man, I thought it was just like a short list. Beard clippers wrapped in plastic. Okay, I guess like their shears, more like a electrical one. But anyway, it says reason given. And not all these have reasons given, so that's the reason why I'm not reading that. Reason given was feeling constipated for 2 days. Okay, was the reason given you were feeling constipated because you had beard clippers up your ass, or was it because your ass wasn't allowing stuff to flow through easily, and thus, weird side effects of some things are I read one time like meth. I've never done meth, but maybe I should start. But meth actually is supposed to constipate you. I didn't, you learn, live and learn, live and learn. All right. Moving on. Turkey baster. Okay. The turkey baster thing. This is, yes, I get the turkey baster thing. It does look like it is cylinder. It kind of, it's really probably one of the few household products that do look like a penis. I mean, in a weird sense, like a child drawing of a penis, I guess. And why would you be asking children to draw penises? I don't know. But anyway. Maybe they just want to do it on their own. I don't know. But the thing is that I gotta say the turkey baster thing, yeah, we always, like women that have all there used to be very prominent to call it like that. Like the method of AI and actually trying like inseminate yourself or anything at home-based AI or whatever for in pregnancy and all that stuff. Like women used to call that the turkey baster method. But again, that name is fallen out of favor over the last 20 some odd years. I mean, that back in the 2000s and 1990s, that was like, well, yeah, you put semen in there and put it in a turkey baster and push it into you, which really doesn't work. And it's an idea, but they call it the turkey baster method. You're really better off using a needleless syringe. But hey, that's my take on what you can do if you want to do home-based pregnancies, but you don't want to have sex with somebody, but you just want to use their sperm. All right. Well, there's semen actually. You got to put all the semen in there. That sperm breaks out. Okay. I don't want anybody to comment on that. All right. Let's check in the chat room. Chatters. Okay, y'all guys. You're not talking about. Well, you're talking about other things. I'm not really. Okay. Never mind. That sounds way off subject. Plastic cleanser bottle full of liquid. Okay. So this is like a cleanser. I guess it's like some kind of like spray bottle thing. Hell, I don't know. I'm thinking of a spray bottle, but it couldn't be that. I just don't think that plastic cleanser bottle full of liquid. I mean, it could be just one of those things, with the soaps in it, like the refillable.
You know, when you have the hand soap thing, just buy the refillable, like it's, you know, Sam's or Costco or something like that. You got a shit ton of it. Well, now you really have a shit ton of it because it's in your ass. But anyway, okay. And next one is shampoo bottle. There's two shampoo bottles listed on here. One of them shampoo bottle, and the reason given, slipped in the shower. Yeah, right. I mean, you slipped in the shower, and a shampoo bottle got shoved up your ass. I like the second guy who gave a good reason, and this reason makes more sense. Reason given was bored. Yeah, they were bored and they wanted to just shove a shampoo bottle up their ass, you know. Another one, lubricant bottle. If they would have used more of the lube, they probably would have got some. But I mean, like again, it probably got stuck in there because again, the suction factor and everything else. Next one, enema bottle. Wow, maybe they didn't read the instructions. I don't know. Another one, aerosol can. Okay, again, yeah, this is again, it's gonna because you're not you. See, the thing people don't get is a penis is not just flat at the top of it. You know, it's kind of got like a, you know, a semicircle. You know, it basically is. And so that allows when it goes in to not create any suction. So even if you have a big wang, your chances of getting some kind of suction so that you can't get the thing out is not going to occur. But that flat edge of the aerosol bottle in the back end, which is probably what he inserted, or she, let's just assume it's he because guys are more prone to do weird things. And women are more prone to have weird things done to them because they're either listening to guys or they're with a bunch of guys and want to show, I don't know. So that's how I'm saying. So that's the reason why you probably couldn't pull that thing back out. You can get it in, but you're probably going to get it out. Dental pick. Okay, I think this is a water pick. I don't think it's like some kind of thing. Yeah, water pick at the bottom, same thing. It's a cylinder with the top. Wine bottle. Okay, see, wine bottle, I would have thought that he would have been able to get the wine bottle out, but probably this guy did. He probably put the biggie in because, you know, a lot of these people that are putting these weird things in their anus, they're doing it because of the size of it. They're trying to put the maximum size in there. They don't want to go buy a new big wide dildo or vibrator. Yeah, that, oh, excuse me, wait a minute. Did it say wine bottle? I thought it said wine bottle. It said wine stopper. Stopper. Yeah, I guess like it was too small and it fell and it got, you know, again, like there's the anus has a cavity, but it's not a huge cavity. But for smaller items, yeah, you're gonna lose them in there. Corn cob holder. I don't know if you're talking about the little, like, you know, the corn cob, like at the very end, like they used to have those little, like, fake corn cob things you could put on there so you could eat it. You know, one on either side so it'll hold it in place so you haven't grabbed by your hand. But those are tiny. I mean, again, it's just not, you know. Highlighter. I mean, I don't know. Like sometimes I think some of these are done by, I don't know, like they could be done by adults or something, but every time I see highlighter, the next one invisible marker, well, it's really invisible when it's stuck in your anus, you can't see it anymore. Two pencils, stuff like that, magic wand toy. These things, you know, that don't really look like penises. It seems more like they're made, it seems like something that younger people may do because they're working with stuff and they don't have like availability to have dildos around the house. But yeah, the next one that is actually a dildo, which you're thinking, why would a dildo be on this list? I mean, because we're talking about things that are weird getting stuck in there. I don't know if I'm gonna be able to do any other lists because this is such an extensive list. I don't think I'll be able to read the rest of my stories. I really don't. But this is my favorite one, so I'm not really that. I do have predictions for the new year, but I mean, I can wait till next week for that crap. I mean, I don't know. All right, whatever. Let's continue. And I'll tell you my weird story that I heard, and it's true. Okay, 7-inch dildo. You're thinking, well, what the hell? Just pull it out. It said, and pliers. And it says, use to try to remove dildo. So somehow the dildo got so far up in his anus that he had to go get the pliers, and then he lost the pliers. Yeah, that's funny. That's funny. I don't know how he got the. I mean, maybe when he put the pliers in there, he was pushing the dildo further and further in. I don't know. Anyway, broken piece of butt plug and tweezers again used to try to remove the butt. How are you gonna get the butt plug out with tweezers? The other guy at least had the plier idea, but I mean, even if you did, you're just gonna grab a little piece and just pull chunks of it out at a time. That thing is actually that should actually go to the consumer
product safety thing, because that butt plug broke off in somebody's anus, so that should be recalled. So look for a butt plug that's recalled, you know, at your local sex store. Yeah, I would do that. All right, moving on. Film canister. And I'm trying to figure out what the hell that could be. I know, like, there used to be those big circular reels, and they had those big old cannons, but how the hell did you get that up your ass? Unless it's like those little ones, the film canister stuff that they used to be for 35 millimeter film and all that, then when you'd want to print them out, maybe. But those are tiny again. I mean, like, they're only like 2 inches tall, so you know that's going to get lost in your anus. Battery powered light. Wow, okay. Well, I mean, I'm glad it wasn't a plug in the wall light. I mean, what the hell's that got to do? No shit, Sherlock. I'm pretty sure it's battery powered light. I mean, I guess they wanted to make a difference between a wall mounted light or like some table lamp. All right. Well, what's the difference between a battery powered light and the next one, a flashlight? I mean, ain't they the same damn things? Yeah, I don't know. Yeah, and to me, it's like funny. It's like, yeah, there's not many flashlights around anymore. You rarely ever see them. I mean, I guess there's like, I guess because everybody uses the light on their phone, and that's kind of the big thing, and they always have it on them. But like, it's very hard to find a flashlight. And flashlights could be a small one too. It could be like a pen light, you know, thing. But again, like most people have them on their phones, so I mean, it could be something older. But there are a lot of good, really, really good flashlights out there, and I'm very surprised by flashlight technology nowadays. I am. I was watching Dan Bill, and he had one, and it illuminated everything. And so that really made me want to buy a flashlight. After all these years, I had no need for a flashlight, but I mean, it was amazing. I mean, that damn thing was shining on a building that was like at least 200 to 300 yards away, and it was like just illuminating the whole damn building. Yeah, flashlight technology is pretty neat nowadays. I mean, if you haven't looked for a flashlight, that's a gift idea for next Christmas, I guess. Okay, plastic coat hanger. With outside of hanger cut off so he could drive to the ER. Oh, okay. So, like, there was, I guess, a piece of the coat hanger that was out, so he just chopped it off, and he just said, fuck it, I'm just going to drive to the ER like this with my butt. He said, I'm going to save some money on that ambulance ride. All right. Next one's penny. Who the hell sticks a penny up your ass? You know it's going to get lost. I mean, that's just basically asking for it. I mean, and then plus, what the hell? If it's only one damn penny, just wait for the damn thing to come out. I mean, I don't understand it. And plus, the other thing is like, damn, now every time I grab a penny, I'm going to think it may have been somebody's ass, you know? People are from their ass. All right. Light bulb. This is the one. Glass. This is very simple. I'll tell you in a second. Light bulb, glass side first, which, have you ever had a light bulb, especially the old incandescent ones? They were of the thinnest damn glass, and I have no idea how somebody, you'd have to be wasted or out of your mind with drugged up to do that. Now, like the other ones that are newer ones, sometimes they're like got a weird shape to them. They don't have those. Right when the original ones started coming out, after the incandescent ones, they started doing the other, whatever they're called, I forget now. The newer ones, that they would have that little, like, roundabout shape, you know? Like, and it was just, like, two tubes they'd go around. But I guess people didn't like those as much. I still have one of those, and it still worked for, like, 20 years. But the funny thing is, I think that they liked the other shape of the older light bulbs, and that's why those are selling nowadays. And I don't think they have to have those, but anyway. But the point is that, yeah, that's similar to the story I'll tell later, and I'm almost done here. Okay. Well, first one is vape pen, which I'm like, okay, that, you know, you really, man, I mean, like, I gotta say, like, a lot of these, that's why I think they're young children, because I'm like, dude, you don't have, like, a dildo or something you can shove in there. I mean, I get it when you have, like, a 6-inch dildo and you don't want to buy, like, a 10-inch one, and you want more girth, and you got to find something around your house. I get it. You know, that happens to everyone. But the thing is that when you're talking about a vape pen, I mean, I got to say, look, I don't stick stuff up my ass or anything or shove stuff in my ass, but I can tell you what, the vape pen probably would be getting the job done.
I mean, if I'm trying to get a kick out of this or feel great with it, telling you, vape pens and some of these things that are really tiny, I mean, it's just, I mean, maybe to scratch your ass with, I don't know. Like, maybe that's it. Maybe I'm looking the wrong way. Maybe it's not about they're trying to actually get sex appeal or something out of this, but it's more of they were trying to scratch deep into their asshole and it got stuck in there. Maybe that's the case. I don't know. Like, let me tell you another story. Here's a funny thing. There was one time I knew a guy that he became a teacher, and he was a radiologist at one time, but he became a teacher, and I was in sixth grade. He said, like, one of the weirdest things that he had found in somebody's stomach, because he'd do, you know, the radiograph or whatever, you know, the x-rays. He said, we did an x-ray on somebody to find, because they had lost something in their stomach, and he's going to tell you what it was. So they lost, this was back when, you know, people still use Bic pens, but back in the 90s, I mean, they were everywhere, you know. And so the person had used the Bic pen to, like, push on the back of their throat because they were, you know, trying to vomit all their food up. Like, that's what they would do. They would just purge all their food up after they ate. Well, the pen fell down into their stomach. It went down their esophagus into their stomach. And he was trying to find where this stupid pen was through an x-ray. Well, again, a Bic pen, if you ever notice, it has this little metal tip, plastic, underneath it. And it's clear all the way through. But it was the only thing he could search for was that metal tip because it was an x-ray. And he said, I barely saw it. And I said, there it is. There's the metal tip. And that I don't know what else, how they got it out of there afterwards. But he used an x-ray to spot it. Even at the bottom of this thing, it shows an x-ray way down here. The x-ray they show is, it says, Iranian man once went to the ER and needed emergency surgery because of deodorant. I don't know why they got to point out Iranian, but said because deodorant that he had put in up his butt. And you can see, like, I guess he took the nozzle off of it, but it's deep in there. I don't know. I mean, that's the thing, too. Like, I mean, imagine explaining that, like, if you're in Iran or somewhere like that. You better say you fell on it, because I don't think they take too kindly to the people that like sticking stuff up their butt. That, you know, anyway. Anyway, they don't take too kindly. Okay, so that's what I say. So that was his story, but that's not the story I'm going to tell you. So, you know, we still got that corn cob style pipe. This one made me laugh a few seconds ago because I kept thinking about it. I'm like, who the hell's got a corn cob pipe? I mean, you know, it's like, what are you, like, you know, Huckleberry Finn and Tom Sawyer and everything like that, you know? I mean, like, what do you, or what, you live, like, maybe, like, this guy was visiting his grandpa, and his grandpa lives way out in the country. He's like, I got me old corn cob style pipe here, and I like to use it every night. And then this kid stuck it up his butt, and he wanted to get some kicks off of grandpa's old corn style pipe, because corn cob style pipe, because that was the only thing in the house that would do the job. And then he got stuck in there, and he went to the hospital. And, I mean, I bet your grandpa was, like, saying, I'm worried about my grandson, but I'm still looking for my corn cob style pipe I like to smoke in the mornings. Hopefully he comes back from the hospital A-okay. And the kid comes back from the hospital, and they're like, what happened to your grandson? He's like, I kind of don't want to talk about it, but here's your pipe, grandpa. And he's like, all right, I found my pipe. Doesn't smell like tobacco anymore. Anyway. Wow. I wonder if that is in I wonder if in Tom Sawyer and Huckleberry Finn they ever either one of them stick a corn cob pipe up their ass. And so I gotta read that book. Rubber gasket. Oh, come on, man. I mean, you know, again, what are you putting a rubber gasket? It's not like it got any, it's just gonna bend once it gets in there. And definitely get lost. Piece of nose hair trimmer. Okay, I get what happened. They sucked the nose hair trimmer in there, and then a piece of it fell off. He's like, oh my God, where'd it go? It's up your ass. That's where it went. All right. Rectangular travel toothbrush. These are one of those small ones that, like, yeah, I've seen them before. And again, you know, like I said, maybe they're scratching the inside of their ass. Who knows? I don't know. A baton. Yeah, that kind of looks like a dildo. Like, so, but again, like, the end shape of the baton probably doesn't work. And the last one they have on this list is hair tie. I never thought I was going to spend 40 minutes talking about things people shove up their ass, but I guess I did.
Hair tie, huh? Wow. I don't know what a hair tie could be. Like, you mean one of those little things you put on your ponytail? I mean, that. Again, I don't know why some of the stuff they show up their ass. I don't get it. Okay, so at the bottom of the story, it goes in there. Confoundingly, there were also several examples of people who weren't sure if they still had a sex toy inside their butts from earlier or couldn't remember putting one in. Said, it's no surprise, then, that Chicago emergency room doctor Kenji Oyasu said that one of the most common questions he gets asked is, what's the weirdest thing you've ever pulled out of someone's butt? So, in a viral TikTok post in September, he said that at the top of his list was the man who inserted a full-size pumpkin spice scented Yankee candle. Wow. I said, I'm talking about the desktop jar. Oh, okay. It's like the one that's like a jar and you pull the top off. Said, and not just the top, but the whole damn thing. Said, the question now becomes how to get it out. And really, for things that are really this big, you can't just reach up there and grab them. You have to pull them. You have to pull them out because suction causes a vacuum to pull it back in. Okay, so there you go. Said, in 2023, Visual Journey of Emergency Surgery published a case study about an Iranian man who needed surgery after a deodorant canister he inserted in his anus traveled up the digestive tract. Oh, my God, that's it again, too. Wait, no, this is a different one. The other one, it went up his, that is just insane. Like, that's, yeah, like I said, like, that makes me think, why would you want to get a 24-inch dildo and shove it up anything? Because it's just going to get stuck in there. I mean, like, you know, I mean, well, not that it's going to get stuck in there, but where can it go? It's only got so much room to travel. That was that earlier one. And in Florida this year, a man who was arrested for drugs walked through a body scanner and was found to have a thermos inside of him. Police said Police said it had gone in up the exit ramp. Okay, and they show that, and it's like, I mean, that thermos is, I swear to you, I'm looking at it right now, and I don't know how tall this guy is. The thermos is about the same length from his wrist, because this is an x-ray, to his elbow. It is that long. You're talking about like over a foot long, and this thing is stuck up his ass. I mean, not even his ass. It's like, where the hell else does it go? I mean, you got to push organs around to get that damn thing in there. Ah, man. I mean, I'm always amazed that the hospitals can get these things out without having to completely rip you open. I mean, literally, you've already ripped yourself open one way, and then they got to rip you up another way. Who knows? Fortunately, ER visits for these kind of mishaps are not very common, though some would argue they're still too common. And this goes on here from 2012 to 2021, about 38,948 people were hospitalized with foreign objects in their rectum each year, according to the American Journal of Emergency Medicine. The average patient's age was 43. That's very weird. I would think they would be a lot younger. I mean, I think there would be kids because some of the stuff that they're pulling out of their anus or putting in their anus and they can't pull out. And 78% were male. That's, duh, I gotta figure that. I'm actually surprised it's only 78%. 40% needed to be admitted. Okay, I guess admitted to the hospital. The rest of them, I don't understand, like, what's the difference? Because, like, yeah, you would think they were hospitalized, and 40% needed to be admitted. I guess 40% of that 39,000, they had to have a longer hospital stay. I have no idea. Of everything, maybe the other one is they get pulled out within an hour or two after they started. Of everything doctors pulled out, 55.4% were sex toys. So, man, that's probably why they investigated so much because the sex toys are just, yeah, that's, you know, some of them are not operating or functioning correctly, or maybe that they're not supposed to be used for backdoor purposes. Who knows? And unfortunately, it's not just the tushes getting mistreated. Defector also put together a list of the craziest things people put in their vaginas and penises. So, these are... if you go to the defector.com, it actually shows a candy cane x-ray, like it's in somebody's ass or something.
Okay, I'm gonna just finish the show on this. I might as well, and I'll tell you, this is what they put in penises. These are weird things that are inside a penis and a urethra of a penis. All right, battery. Okay, that yeah, no, it's just no, I guess it's a size thing, because but no way, I would never. I mean, like, well, I would never do any of this stuff, but much less. I mean, I just think that. The conductivity of it and everything else may shock you all. I guess. I mean, I don't know. I never really thought about it. Candle wax. Well, I guess that just seeped in and he just couldn't get it out. But I mean, again, a chess piece. A chess. How the hell do you get a chess piece in there? I mean, really, there are a lot of weird things. There are a lot of people that have actually tried to extend their urethras for some reason, and I have no idea how that gives them any joy other than complete pain. And I've read other stories where. Due to insertions in the urethra, it caused damage to the urethra and they had to have amputations. I've read that, and I don't know if they're all in the US, but I've read that they've done in other countries and stuff. So, because usually it's because somebody does it and they don't come, and there's a lot of stuff that goes on. And yeah, you don't want to stick anything in your penis because, I mean, you may lose it. I mean, it's a very valuable organ. Comb, okay. Again, apple stems. Okay, I can kind of see an apple stem. I think that would fit in there, but I could see you losing it. Apple core. I don't know how these people stretch out their urethra that much. I mean, I'm pretty sure that you could probably go to some porn site and see people stretching out their urethras and stuff. I mean, these are men, penises they're stretching out. So that's one thing. Bobby pin. Okay. Yeah, I could see that fitting in there. And getting lost. Paperclip, I would say bobby pin makes more sense, but again, I'm not condoning any of this, all right? I'm just explaining. Magnets, I guess it's the size of the magnet, whatever. Spring, God, I mean, you just want to hurt yourself if you're putting a little spring in there. Screw, again, this whole idea of they probably, oh God, it's just, I think there's a lot of people that are trying to commit pain. Staples, that, yeah. Thermometer. Okay, I can kind of see a thermometer. Maybe you're trying to read your temperature the wrong way. You thought it was supposed to go in your butt, you put it in your urethra. Headphones. I guess these are like the little ones, but not big, the old monster headphones they had in the 70s. Guitar string. I can see that because it's, and an Allen wrench. It's not a sword swallowing thing. This is the funniest thing. It's like, watch, my penis is going to swallow this Allen wrench like a sword in your throat. And they go, they do that circus music. Anyways, that's the penis. Okay. The vagina. When they put in the vagina, remember they said most of them are guys that do this stuff, but this is the vagina. And so more likely it's a lady. So let's, or maybe the guy was convinced, like, come on, you put it in there. Holiday bell. Well, again, suction, the shape of it. I mean, come on. A lighter. I guess that just got lost in there because, I mean, there's a big cavity space. Lighter's not that big. Aluminum foil. I guess was wrapped around something. I'm thinking this. The guy tried to use the aluminum foil to extend his wang because he had a wang extender, and then that got stuck in there. That's my opinion. My opinion, but I think it's true. Cotton balls. Now, what the hell do you think is going to happen when you shove cotton balls up in there? Popsicle stick. Sans popsicle. I threw the sans popsicle thing in there. I'm assuming that there was a popsicle in there one time and the stick got stuck because the stick got stuck. That they, were doing the popsicle stick thing in and it was really cold, but it eventually melted due to the body heat and then they lost the stick. Plastic orca. Like being like the whale? I mean, I don't know what the hell. Gemstone. Well, why would you put a gemstone in your vagina anyway? All right. Inserted two diamond rings in her vagina while at a party in fear they would be stolen. Well, I guess that's a good place to hide them if you're afraid they're going to be stolen. But my thing goes back down to it. If you're so afraid that they're going to steal diamond rings at this party you go to, then why go to the party? You know what I'm saying? That's just me. Just me. And also, couldn't you put them in your pocket or, I mean, like somewhere else? I mean, do you not? I mean, are you walking around naked and you're trying to hide them in there? I don't know. Usually people put stuff in their anus or other places because they're afraid they'd be probed or, they're not afraid of being probed, but they're afraid that they'll do a strip search. I don't know.
Latex glove. I'm assuming that at one time there was a hand on the other side of that latex glove, but I don't know. Bath bomb. I don't even know what the hell a bath bomb is. I'm assuming it's some kind of soap thing, but whatever. Small plastic mermaid. I guess this is like the orca. I mean, I got to think that these sometimes have to be almost children that are experimenting with sex or experimenting with masturbation. You know, like, you know, 14 to 16 year olds. I don't know. I mean, I was whacking off when I was 8, so who the hell knows? I'd be younger than that. Hey, and don't quote me on that. Flower toy. All right. See, again, I'm like, it sound like kid stuff. Reports a bag of marijuana has been in her vagina for 2 days and it's uncomfortable. No shit, you got a bag of, you know, marijuana in your vagina. Yeah, bracelet charms. Well, maybe the hand and the wrist got stuck in there and the bracelet just fell off. I think the charms fell off. Two vibrators. I guess they try to put both of them at the same time. Hopefully they finished vibrating by the time they showed up, or at least they were manually controlled and they weren't just keep vibrating the whole time. Anyway. Penis ring. Okay, I can see that, but I mean, it's supposed to be further back, but I guess, hey, if you thought one penis ring was bad enough, the next one is two penis rings. So I thought the whole purpose of a penis ring is like to be constricting on your wang so you get a, you know, a longer lasting usage out of your wang, I guess. I mean, you would think that would be tight, not loose. Maybe the guy bought some and he wasn't that tight. I mean, that way he wasn't that big and they stayed loose. Okay, two spoons. Okay, you lost one spoon. Might as well shove up another one in there. Here's another one here. And we actually read the rectum one. That was the, so we have that. But two spoons. Was using a piece of plastic to masturbate when got spooked by the wind outside and threw the sheet over herself. In the process, lodging the piece of plastic deeper into her vagina and wasn't able to retrieve. Huh. That's very weird. Okay. I mean, you're masturbating with a piece of plastic. I don't know. Like, I kind of wonder what type of plastic it is. Like, you got plastic around, you know, just something plastic. Hairbrush. Okay, I can see a hairbrush. Yeah, you know, like a brush. Not a comb, but a hairbrush. Detergent pod. Oh my God. Yeah. No, you don't want that going off in you. I mean, I remember one time there was this guy that we knew that, like he got this Alka-Seltzer, you know, Alka-Seltzer is a big circular thing. You break it off. You don't break it off. You open it up and you throw it in water and it dissolves. But somebody gave him Alka-Seltzer. He didn't know what the hell to do with it. So he just put it in his mouth. And I kind of figure if you know what I'm getting at, like it started dissolving in his mouth and exploding in his mouth, basically, I think the detergent pod would do the same if that ruptured. And a plunger cap. So it's the cap of the plunger, I guess the very end part. Huh. Okay. And this one is actually, I'm going to tell you, this is the truth. And this one says beer bottle was on a cruise on her honeymoon. Okay. I'm pretty sure that wasn't the first time she'd been married. Just thinking, because I mean, you know, like, it's not like, hey, look, I never had a wang in me, but maybe I can throw this beer bottle in there. I don't know. Well, you know, anyway, the first time you get married, but I would say, it seems like more of the fifth time, you know. You know, you're already kind of been around the block. Okay, my story goes back down to is the beer bottle story. So what had happened was there was a party. And this was years ago, and eons ago, I guess. And so what happened was the party goes on, and during the party, the one girl, they're doing, I guess, dares, and the girl says, I can stick a beer bottle up my vagina. And they're like, no way. She's like, yep, you know, I can stick it in there. And again, they're very wasted. And so she gets the beer bottle in the opposite way, not the mouth part, bottom part. That's, I think, happened to this woman on her honeymoon. Puts it in there, goes, shoves it all the way in, and then the suction doesn't allow it to come out, and also, it probably, the lips of the vagina surrounded it, because that's kind of a sphincter as well, and it shut down, and so then he had that problem. So then they were discussing the geniuses in the room, and I wasn't in this room, but I had heard this story from somebody else. The geniuses in the room, and it does make sense, they decided that not only are they geniuses, brilliant men and women of science,
but they're also very, very heavily drunk. And so they knew they would come up with the best and only the brightest ideas how to get this beer bottle out of her vagina. And so they did a bunch of different things, but then one guy said, you know, the problem is it's just too damn big. And so if we were to use a hammer and break it, then we could just pull it out. It would just come apart. And they did that, and of course it was horrific in nature. And so the trying to avoid going to the hospital with the beer bottle in her vagina became having to go to the hospital with broken pieces of a beer bottle in her vagina. And so, yes, I pity the poor lady. I'm not sure if she's able to have children after this or anything in her at all, if she's still alive. But no, I think she survived, but yet that is just insane. All right, we're almost out of time. It is that time again to end us. I do have a lot more stories, but I just think we got way off on track on this one. And I do think this one was really worth it. Yeah, this is these are all the same ones here. The other one they actually had a little bit extra on the list was this. It said outside of this is, was being intimate with his girlfriend, and they shoved a rectangular travel toothbrush. Okay, this was the toothbrush. Multiple sex toys, a cat-headed vibrator. What the hell is that? But so it had a cat head on it, so that should be investigated for consumer product safety. 18-inch dildo got stuck in there. But then they came back and they said, hey, look, I'm going to one that one up. I'm going to do a 24-inch dildo that got stuck in there. And said reports having a 6-inch vibrator in the rectum. This was all the rectum ones. These were earlier, but these were the additions that weren't on the other one. A 6-inch vibrator in the rectum since 2 p.m. today. Doesn't recall placing the vibrator in the rectum. Also reported taking poppers at the same time. I don't know what the hell poppers are, but wow. Yes, that's here. They actually have a couple of different ones here, too. I'm just going to go. One of them is we had uncooked pasta. Where was that one? Maybe I'm just seeing things. I thought somebody put uncooked pizza, but that was the pasta. All right, that's it. That's what the things magic wand toy. He said that. Yeah, those are things you can put up your anus, your vagina, your penis, urethra, all those different things you can put in and never see again. You can become a magician overnight, and you don't even know how the hell to do magic. You know, just it's like here it is. Woo! Oh, it disappeared. All right, guys. Well, I appreciate you all joining us here. We've had a lot of fun tonight. And I got to say, everybody take care. Thanks for joining us. And stay classy, folks. Unexplained Love is coming on up right now. So have a great and wonderful evening from all of us here at Blue Nights. You guys take care. And as always, stay classy.

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welcome. This is Blue Nights. On the 30th day of April, 2026, we are here live in Garland, the great Republic of Texas. And we got a new episode for you. This is a new night, new episode. Thanks to our listeners across the world. And I see Zimbabwe's listening. That's great. They've been around here for a while. They've probably been waiting for the show to start. We took a little time to get started, but we are here. We are live on the 30th day. This episode of Blues is coming to you as always from the same place we always come to you from the broadcast in Garland. And we're just right across the street from Richardson on Jupiter, another city. But we are here. We are definitely here. And we appreciate everybody that's here tonight, all the listeners across the world. Like I say, Zimbabwe is listening, and I just always appreciate it with somebody. We have countries that kind of jump in and jump out, but when the specific ones that have been listening for a long time, I try to give them a little bit of credit, especially if it's not always the case that they always listen all the time. And maybe they do, maybe I'm just not on. All right, well, that being said, and again, all our listeners across the United States, America, you know, the Americas, excuse me, Canada, and UK, and Germany, as always. Thank you guys, thank you for listening. I never really give you all credit, but I am tonight. And I'm trying to do that a little bit more, trying to, you know, be a little more friendly. Again, you can go to the Unexplained Radio Network's site, unexplainedradio.com. The chat room is open, as always. You can chat with the chatters that are there to chat. And if you are so, so daring and you really, really want to, you can call the wildcard line. Wildcard line is at 469-893-0054, 469-893-0054. 0054 plus one for international callers, 469-893-0054, the wild card line right there on Unexplained Radio Network's website, unexplainedradio.com. And yeah, it's a great start to the week. We started, you know, some other shows earlier this week, but we are here tonight with our show. And again, we're going to come up after this with Unexplained Love, hopeful 2 hours after this. So the wild card line will be open for a little while, of course. And tomorrow night, again, you know, have Lily Alley with New Aeon Now, and then a good 2 full hours of both Unexplained, the Unholy podcast and the Unholy broadcast live. So, and Saturday night, again, Encore Show Pray. So that being said, let's get into it. Let's start getting into our topics. We got a bunch of them to go over, so, and we got some weird stories for you. As always. So again, go to Unexplained Radio Network, unexplainedradio.com, get the chat or wildcard line. With that, let's start with our first story of the day. So these are going to be some spooky ones, and we'll see what we got. This one here talks about, no, your house isn't haunted by ghosts. Spooky experts reveal simple explanations for things that go bump in the night. Now, granted, I'm probably not going to explain everything, but let's just go over it and see what they got to say. But there are a lot of explainable things in different explainable places. Here comes trouble. Ghosts in the attic or goblins in the basement are not responsible for paranormal activity claims as an April 2026 study, which blames the home's old pipes for things that go bump in the night. It's just rickety plumbing that's humming. Now, that's a possibility, but, I mean, a lot of people don't have major plumbing issues. But, you know, again, but I'm let them go on. Let them say what they're going to say. We'll see what we got. Consider visiting a supposedly haunted building. Your mood shifts. You feel agitated, but you can't see or hear anything unusual, said Rodney Schmaltz, senior study author and psychology professor at Canada's McEwen University, in a statement. But in an old building, there is a good chance that infrasound is present, particularly in basements where aging pipes and ventilation systems produce low-frequency vibrations, he explained. If you were told the building was haunted, you might attribute the agitation to something supernatural. Okay, this is a really spread out article. In reality, you may simply have been exposed to infrasound. It's an inaudible annoyance that triggers our internal alarms. Infrasound is very low frequency sound below 20 hertz, which humans typically can't hear, said researchers. Despite it being undetectable to the ear, our bodies respond to the nuisance, which causes increased irritability,
and higher cortisol levels, per the report. Infrasound is pervasive in everyday environments, appearing in near ventilation systems, traffic, and industrial machinery, Schmaltz said. In the wild, some animals use it to communicate, while others avoid it altogether. Humans, however, are often exposed to it without knowing, according to the insider. Schmaltz, along with his investigative team, recruited 36 participants to sit alone in a room while calming or unsettling music played. For half the participants, hidden subwoofers played infrasound at 18 hertz. After listening, participants were asked to report their feelings, their emotional rating for the music, and whether they thought infrasound was present. They also gave saliva samples before and after listening. Okay, and they have a little diagram of where the person was, and the testing rooms, and the office space, and all this other stuff, and, yeah, I mean, you know, okay, it's interesting. So it says the analyst found that respondents' salivary cortisol levels were higher if they had been listening to infrasound. Folks that from the subset also reported feeling more irritable and less interested and thinking the music was sadder, but they couldn't tell where listening to they were listening to the infrasound. They couldn't tell that they were listening to infrasound, excuse me. The study suggests that the body can respond to infrasound even when we can't consciously hear it, said Schmaltz. Participants could not reliably identify whether infrasound was present, and their beliefs about whether it had any notable detectable effect on their cortisol mode or mood. I mean, my thing goes back down to this, yes, because you're saying that these sounds are emanating through old pipes or whatever, that's a real possibility, but it kind of begs to differ. What about buildings that don't have pipes or ventilation or anything else? Now, granted, you could say there's animals, or you could say something else for small sounds, or just creaking foundations, or just basically wood that moves and just pops and creaks and sounds of the day. I remember that going to Enchanted Rock in, I don't know, but like it's kind of west of the old country, but anyway, of Texas. And Enchanted Rock was always, you know, considered enchanted by like the Indians and every the nations that were around there, because it would pop and crack and make sounds and make noises. And later, scientists attributed this to the heating effect of this huge kind of circular ball, almost. It's a rock, but it almost looks like it's a big ball. And because the way it's formed and everything. So it has this unique feature to it, but it also collects a lot of heat during the day. It collects that heat from the sun's radiation and goes deep into it. And then as the night progresses and it's colder, this results in these popping sounds that you can hear pretty clearly. So it's not anything magical or anything, or the night progresses and it's colder, this results in these popping sounds that you can hear pretty clearly. So it's not anything

or if there's some kind of I remember we went to one place that had major foundational issues, so that you could feel a great shift in it. They also attribute high EMF levels to it. That could be natural EMF or man-made EMF. Whatever the deal, there are always going to be little things that kind of can create some kind of mood problems or irritability. As far as that explaining everything out there, I'm not really sure about that, but let's read the rest of what he says. Kel Scattery, the first author and PhD student at the University of Alberta, confirmed the findings. Increased irritability and higher cortisol are naturally related because when people feel more irritated or stressed, cortisol tends to rise as part of the body's normal stress response, Scattery said. But infrasound exposure had effects on both outcomes that went beyond the natural relationship. And while it is certain that humans can sense but not identify infrasound, it is unclear whether prolonged exposure to the noise can impact health. Though consistently elevated cortisol levels and well-being issues related to lower mood and increased irritability. So I guess that's why people get mad about being around ghosts. I don't know. They're trying to explain again. Increased cortisol levels help the body respond to immediate stressors by inducing a state of vigilance, said Trevor Hamilton, a psychology professor at McEwen University and a corresponding author. This is an evolutionary adapted response that helps us in many situations. Let's move on down here. However, prolonged cortisol release is not a good thing. He warned that it can lead to a variety of psychological conditions and alter mental health. The monumental implications of their data notwithstanding, the specialists can see that further probing is needed. To fully understand how infrasound influences human emotion and behavior, this study was in many ways a first step towards understanding the effects of infrasound in humans, Scattery said. So, we've only tested a specific frequency. There could be many more frequencies or combinations that have their own differential effects. Smaltz hopes that the additional inquiries into how certain frequencies and combinations affect mood and physiology, excuse me, will help to inform noise regulations and building design standards. As someone who studies pseudoscience and misinformation, what stands out to me is that infrasounds produce real measurable reactions without any visible or audible source, he said. So, the next time something feels inexplicably off in a basement or old building, consider that it might be caused by vibrating pipes rather than restless spirits. Now, since this is measurable, it seems that this could be ruled out in just a base study, like going around and searching for this and saying, okay, we can find this in different areas of the house or throughout the house or throughout whatever location you're in. So I really kind of look at it from the idea that it may explain one little aspect, but it doesn't explain everything. And I'm not saying that everything can't be explained away either, depending on the situation. Like we said, there may be creaks, there may be other sounds, there may be some kind of animal in the building, whatever the deal is. But if you're hearing disembodied voices, or if there's some voices that are coming through, like Class A EVPs, or anything, any major standard of other measures, it's not going to affect EMF levels. If you did a base reading when you came in and there was no EMF, or what happens when there's no electricity in the entire building, you did a base reading and there was no EMF. But there's no electromagnetic frequency, so what is causing it when you find it? Things like that. Or what happens when you see imagery on UV or infrared or the full spectrum or if you see imagery through kinetic kind of devices that like the SLS or something that shows like something appear on it. So again, like these things, it's difficult to say because with any certainty, because none of them in themselves actually prove a haunting, but to combine, they do make for a weird situation. And if experience plays back, and say if there's the old stone tape theory, the old residual haunting, say for instance, of where an individual, and I've heard this story just recently from a

person I know is sleeping on the couch and hears a sound and then thinks it's somebody moving around, and all of a sudden hears this crash of the stairs and somebody falling down the stairs as if somebody had fell down the stairs, and looks and nothing's there and wonders, what the hell is that? And only later to find out that where he stayed was a house where an individual had had a heart attack and fell down the stairs and laid there for days on end until somebody found him. But that person no longer lived in that house, and the house had been sold and the story had been passed on, but he experienced it before anybody telling him. I don't know about that being pipes. So that's my opinion on it. And, you know, I say that just as much as there are things that are brought up that could be one hit issues, or maybe you have something that kind of sounds like an EVP, but that's all you got, or you have a picture with some, you know, double exposure or whatever. Yes, these things can be explained away, these one items, but when combined, it is much more difficult to explain all of them away. And in this case, explaining one part away and trying to sum up that, well, all this is a bunch of bullshit, is a lot more difficult than you think. I don't see how it affects visual apparitions. I don't understand how visual apparitions would occur. And when people say, well, wouldn't they be more because there's more recordings, more cameras, more blah, blah, blah, of visual apparitions, you got to think about it. I mean, even when somebody does see a full body visual apparition, it happens maybe once in their entire lifetime. So getting it caught on camera is a feat in itself. And you have to remember, many of these cameras are recording constantly, but nobody's watching them. And when you're not watching them, evidence, whether it's important or not important, real or can be manufactured, is not known. So, if it's not known, you can't talk about it. Moving on, we do have another little story here that kind of came up, kind of in the same genre. But, yeah, we'll go through here and we'll get it a check. But I was just saying that because I do really believe that you can't dispel everything. And just as much as you can't prove everything with one thing. So, you know, people can try. Okay, this is something that went on, and I really wouldn't talk about it otherwise. But it goes to something odd. So let's go to it. And I don't even know who the hell this is. I know who Klay Thompson is, all right? I know who Klay Thompson is. Megan Thee Stallion. Assume some kind of singer. I don't know. I gotta say, back in the year 2000, the entire world decided that they were going to give up on singing and music, and really just nothing was going to come out any good, you know, better. They said, well, every once in a while we'll spice it with something, but for the most part, we've given up. So really anybody that sings now, I can give a shit about. But, and so thus Megan Thee Stallion didn't just dump Klay Thompson. She may have accidentally sized the internet's most unhinged coven on him. So Klay Thompson, I know, is a basketball player. He plays for Dallas Mavericks right now. He's played for Golden State Warriors. And since the Mavericks, which I live here in the Dallas area, haven't really done shit this year, and really kind of sucked after losing Luka, and really, despite the fact that they have this new so-said phenom that everybody says that in the Dallas media, yet to see it, and I've yet to see it pay off, and frankly, it's kind of like a bad divorce. It's kind of hard to talk about your ex in a good light, but let's say that Klay Thompson was here when Luka was here, so it's not really, you're not really, never been pissed off at the guy, but I gotta say that, you know, in case you haven't noticed, he actually plays for the Mavericks, and probably nobody has noticed that he's played for the Mavericks, because the Mavericks have been that forgettable this whole entire year. But anyway, so something's unhinged a coven on him. All right, let's see what happens. The hot girl summer rapper, 31. Okay, see, that's why I didn't know it. I mean, I have no idea what the fuck is hot girl summer. I don't know. And I'm not saying that because I'm not into rap. It's just I'm not into any music that comes out today. I'm not. And it's just not that damn good. Not only that, they actually said something. What was it? The other, it was about
4 or 5 months ago, what I'm saying, that on the top 100 list, this was the first time, I think it was on the top 100, top 10. Now, it might have been the top 10. The first time in the top 10 since 1990 that a hip hop or rap or R&B song was not in the top 10, I think. I was going to say top 10. Weird enough, and this, like, I'm not saying it for any real reason, just saying, like, music hasn't been that good. Weird enough, at that same time, there was like three Taylor Swift songs in there. So, you see where I'm coming from. Bubblegum music rules the day, and that's the reason why I don't listen to it. All right, so Hot Girl Summer, huh? All right, number, she's 31. Confirmed Saturday that she split from the Dallas Mavericks guard, 36, after less than a year together. And her fans wasted no time from her heartbreak to hex, requesting help of witches online. Not bitches online. The bitches online requested help from the witches online. I'm joking. I had to make that pun. All right, anyway, so a bunch of, loyal fans, which are probably annoyingly loyal fans, got together and they wanted to request some help from the witches. So the bitches got the witches' help. I've made the decision to end my relationship with Clay. Trust, fidelity, and respect are non-negotiable for me in a relationship. And when those values are compromised, there is no real path forward. I'm taking this time to prioritize myself and move ahead with peace and clarity, she told TMZ through a rep. Translation, it's over and not on friendly terms. Hours earlier, the Grammy winner was far less diplomatic, blasting the NBA star on Instagram stories for his alleged unfaithfulness. Cheating, had me around your whole family playing house, got cold feet, she wrote. Okay. Let's move on. Holding you down through all your horrible mood swings and treatment towards me. That's funny that he had a. Well, anyway, I'll get back to that in a second. Towards me during your basketball season, now you don't know if you can be monogamous. Oof. Okay. Let's think about this here first off. Okay, I got a couple of things. One, Klay Thompson is like really, I mean, like just very calm. Like, I don't know if that's just an act he puts on or what, but I mean, he is extremely calm. I mean, like, I've seen enough of the guy being here. This year I haven't really paid much of attention, I guess. Maybe that's part of it because it's been a shitty year. But, last year before February, I did play enough attention to know, and when he got signed with the Mavericks from Golden State, he's really calm. He's a real calm guy. I don't know what the hell's going on in that. But one thing I do have to mention is that she says, well, during the basketball season, treatment toward, well, of course. I mean, the basketball season, this guy, just like you, I don't, you could be the crappiest basketball player out there, and the basketball season will change your personality because you have to dedicate yourself to your trade. And nobody in, like people sometimes say, well, he doesn't play with his heart, whatever the deal is. They'll say tons of stuff about these guys. And I'm like, yeah, they may not be as dedicated as others, but I mean, you have to be completely dedicated to even be able to continue in the NBA. So I doubt that she's telling the truth on that. I think she does have to say something. During the season, I don't know. I don't know how like these guys act or how they prepare or what their thoughts are or what their opinions are, and especially after having a shitty season like the Mavericks. I wouldn't doubt that Klay Thompson was, probably moody, even though I said he's very calm. Because there's nothing to play for. I mean, you're gonna lose. The only thing they were playing for is to get a better a draft spot, like a lottery spot. Well, in the lottery they do the whole thing for the NBA draft. That is it. And that's not a real reason to play. I mean, winners want to win. And everybody in the NBA is the winner. I mean, whether you like them or not. I remember one time Biff won, I forget who it was, but there was a guy that had played for, there, his kid was young. Biff's kid was young. And he was going to school, and one of the kids in the class, the kid's father had played for the Carolina Panthers in the NFL.
And Blaine said, "Hey, what's his name's kid? Dad played for the Carolina Panthers." And he said, "Well, who's his dad?" And I don't know who the guy was. And he said it to Biff, and Biff said, "He sucked." And then so Biff's kid went and told that other kid. He said, "Hey, my dad said you sucked in the NFL, like in Carolina." And then later on, his kid told him that he told the other the Biff's kid told Biff that he had told the other kid that the son of this player. And he said, "I didn't mean like that. I meant like the compared to like other NFL players, not like people, like just general people. I mean, yeah. I mean, he's amazing. I mean, but so that's what I kind of mean by that. You can't play professional sports and be paid that kind of money, even if it's the lowest paid player in the NBA, NFL, whatever your sport is, worldwide, football, worldwide, soccer, rugby, whatever your deal is, you're dedicating everything to it. So, yes, when the season happens, he may be a different person. But she says this, she says, "You don't know if you can be monogamous." Well, does that mean, she makes it sound like he's saying, you did something. You cheated on me. But then she says, sorry, I got the yawn monster night. She says that you don't know if you can be monogamous. So that doesn't, I mean, maybe he just brought it up. Who the hell knows? Anyway, point is, she's done with them. This is a couple's whirlwind romance, which began around July 2025 and included a red carpet debut at her Pete and Thomas Foundation gala. Okay, I mean, even a Thanksgiving with the family officially fizzled out on April 25th. And let me see right here. That's roughly 9 months from the flirty soft launch to full-blown fallout. I mean, of course she's a hot chick. I mean, he wouldn't be dating her if she wasn't. So, I mean, I think I'd seen her one time before, but I mean, she's very hot. Okay, of course. Let's leave it at that. She's a very nice, skinny-looking woman, and she just he just maybe I don't know. He couldn't handle monogamy. But he said, but if the savage artist is moving on with peace and clarity, her fan base clearly chose chaos. Within hours of the split going public, her fans, who affectionately refer to themselves as hotties, okay, flooded X or Twitter. I mean, I hate when they call it X, with a different kind of breakup strategy: outsourcing revenge to the Etsy witches. We talked about the Etsy witches earlier, and how they had to go by some different name or something. There was some kind of weird controversy. We talked about them way like earlier this year, like probably around January. But anyway, currently talking to my friends on the other side, and the Etsy witches have been called. "Clay Thompson, you're done," one fan wrote alongside a video of a woman stabbing a voodoo doll courtside. My thing goes back down to this. I gotta say, really, I don't, I mean, like, as far as, like, the Mavericks and everything, somebody called the Etsy witch on them about early February, 2025. So let's just leave it at that. Subtle. The replies got darker. "Clay Thompson, your Achilles tendons will begin to ache in 3 days," one person eerily warned, while another claimed, "Just paid an Etsy witch, Clay Alexander Thompson. You will be dealt with." I don't know how his Achilles are gonna hurt him, but I mean, yeah. Anyway, never mind. They're either fucked beyond belief, or they're nothing going on. As the hex talk snowballed, others leaned into the chaos with a mix of sarcasm and spite. All right. Says, "I hope Clay Thompson's bum ass has the time of his life fending off thousands of hexes from the Etsy witches," one user posted. I got to tell Rain, one of the other hosts on here, I say, because he's a witch, and I like to call him a warlock, because he's a guy. And he's like, he needs to get on this Etsy thing, because it seems like you make a lot of money that way, being an Etsy witch. And you get it from the hottie bitches. Anyway. One user posted. Okay, but for some, the mission sounded less like a joke and more like a call to action. Someone here said, "Do any of you practice witchcraft?" Another asked. "I need Clay Thompson to wake up with deer legs by tomorrow morning."
Okay, I don't know how that's gonna happen. I mean, I've never seen anybody transformed into deer legs, despite the fact that there's been a lot of witches roaming the world for years, centuries, eons, let's say. But anyway, all right. The online frenzy taps into a very real, if eyebrow-raising, corner of the internet. As previously reported by the Post, Etsy has quietly become a hub for self-proclaimed spellcasters, offering everything from love potions to go to good weather on one's wedding day to classic curse work, with listings ranging from a few bucks to hundreds. Whether any hotties are actually placing anti-clay orders remains unclear, and the platform has technically banned the sale of supernatural services since 2015. Still, that hasn't stopped the vibe. I don't really know. I mean, if there's a way to get paid, there's a way to get paid. So I really don't. I've heard this, and I've heard the only real reason Etsy witches exist is to make money, and then they go out here and say they hadn't been able to have a format where they get paid since 2015, and I just don't see it. So. The star couple splits a sharp churn from just a few months ago when Megan was openly gushing about her relationship. By early 2026, she described herself as overly comfortable with Thompson and even hinted she was manifesting an engagement. She also credited the therapy and growth for helping her find a healthy partner. Well, I mean, no shit, he's healthy. He's a basketball player. I mean, he ain't eating ding-dongs every day. Less than 3 months later, the love story has officially entered its villain arc. And they got some different stuff here, and this is from somebody. He said, "We need to summon our strongest Etsy witches to deal with Clay. This is actually gut-wrenching to see." And I don't know. It says here Megan Thee Stallion looks emotional at her Moulin Rouge show amid the breakup news. I don't know if she looks emotional or what. She's just kind of standing there. So I don't know. Anyway, how do we know he didn't look emotional? But and we can't see if he's looking emotional because again, like I said, the Mavericks sucked ass this year. They're not in the playoffs. Again, like I'm saying, compared to the rest of the NBA, they're a very great team outside of the NBA. So yeah, I mean, if they had to play me, I would die. I wouldn't even run up the court. I'd just give up. But if they had to play anybody else in the NBA, we've seen the results. All right. Furthermore, adding insult to injury, fans say the rapper appeared visibly emotional during a recent performance in Moulin Rouge, the musical on Broadway, with the heartbreaking seemingly spilling into her role. And this is where the need to summon comment came up. I just read it from the exact post. The disgraced athlete, for his part, has stayed silent. No statement, no clapback, no apparent concern about the incoming metaphysical warfare. But if he starts avoiding black cats, broken mirrors, especially scented candles, you'll know why. Like I said, Klay Thompson is not going to comment one way or the other on any of these things. If he's not gonna comment on like the breakup, he's not commenting on the Etsy witches. The guy he's very professional. He's very, very professional. I gotta say, I mean, like they did have a lot of guys that were really good before Luka left, and I do have to say really great things about him, Kyrie Irving, that he can play this year, but they're very, very professional. Kyrie Irving had like some goof ups earlier on when he wasn't with the Mavericks, and he would say things that could offend people. But somehow I don't know who told him to look. When you have a thought, sometimes just let it go, kind of thing. But I mean, he's nothing. He's been very good class act. And Klay Thompson is. I mean, I don't know if anybody has anything bad to say about Klay Thompson except these women that are calling on Etsy witches about him. So, this Megan Thee Stallion. Okay. All right. Wow. All right. Well, I mean, call up the Etsy witches because the hottie bitches are after him. So, all right. Moving on.
You want to know states in the United States where something can happen to you that you may not want to have happen to you. And this is if you're in the U.S. or you want to visit the U.S., you may want to avoid these things. Last week, the United States recorded its first lightning fatality of the year. Wow, it took a while, huh? I mean, I guess, I don't know, I always thought there was probably a lightning fatality a day in the U.S. And if somebody asked me, say, how many people die of lightning each day in the world, I'd probably say a couple thousand. But I guess it's that infrequent, you know. So, I mean, really, probably there's only about, maybe four or five people that die from lightning strikes every day across the world in that regard. All right, well, last week, the United States recorded its first lightning strike fatality of the year. And as a seasonal summer storms loom on the horizon, experts say death by bolt is highly likely in this southern state. According to the National Lightning Safety Council, NLSC, which recorded 21 strike fatalities last year, the pattern of where and why the lightning strikes is somewhat foreseeable. I want to say that lightning strike took place here in Texas, the one that got that guy, because I didn't know that was the first one. He was in a parking lot and he was going to go to his car or something like that, and he got killed. And I think it was like in near Weatherford. But anyway, it says, and it appears the Sunshine State is the lightning capital of America. Let me see that real quick. I don't know. It just says the first one. Trucker dad killed in first fatality of the year. So I want to just check that real quick. See where this guy was assassinated by lightning. Let's see. Married dad Peter Germone, 41. Oh, that was a Quick Trip gas station in Pewaukee, Wisconsin. Oh, well, maybe I don't know what the hell I'm talking about. All right, well, whatever. Stay the hell out of Pewaukee, Wisconsin, where all their damn lightning strikes. And it appears Sunshine State is the leading capital of America, using data from the National Weather Service and NLCS. Play Casino. Okay. I always think it's funny, like, now we get information from casinos. Anyway, Play Casino tracked lightning deaths by state over the past 2 decades. Within the time frame, 97 lightning deaths were confirmed in Florida, making it a top spot for being struck down. Florida experiences more lightning strikes per square mile than any other state, averaging 1.2 million lightning strikes each year, according to the Florida Department of Health. In the last 9 years alone, Florida has reported 51 deaths by lightning, accounting for roughly a quarter of all national lightning fatalities in that decade. Last June, a man was killed by lightning while on his honeymoon in Volusia County. That kind of sucks. I mean, you're like, all right, time to get laid and die. Then you're smited. Florida is bullseye for bolts due to the unholy trinity of heat, humidity, and interaction of sea breezes from the Gulf and the Atlantic. They actually have a lot of weather there. And meaning to say that they have a lot of rain times and days where it gets really rainy and odd. I know I love Tampa. I think Tampa's a beautiful city. And I think it'd be amazing to live there. And it's a real fun place, and it's got an old part that's really cool, and it's got a lot of different cool parts to it, and you're right near the beach and all these different places you can go to. And Tampa Bay Rays are a really great baseball team, and then you can't say anything bad about their NHL team. And it's like, but again, they're Tampa Bay Lightning for a reason. So but the big thing is with Tampa is that, or anywhere, well, especially closer to the coast, you often deal with intermittent rain, like where rain will just show up for about 15 minutes and then go away, and it may stay cloudy or it may become a sunny day and it will rain again. And it's really weird, but you have to put up with that by with all the beauty. It's a very, very beautiful city, though. I mean, it's some of the greatest sunsets I've seen. So Tampa, I don't know, it's very expensive though. Anyway. So I guess that's why the lightning or the lightning. So anyway,
But they do have some really great teams there, and they have a horrible fan base for their baseball team in St. Petersburg anyway. But going on this, it says, meanwhile, the flat terrain and year-round outdoor activities amplify the likelihood of lightning striking a person. Lightning, which can reach temperatures of up to 50,000 degrees Fahrenheit. Okay, that's pretty damn hot. So you're talking, I'm trying to think what a comparison would be. So if it's 50,000, if it's 50 degrees, it's about 15, I think, or 13 degrees Celsius. So, well, 32, yeah, this is, I'm trying to get the math on this stupid thing. It's about 100 small degrees, around 38. So then if you divide that in half, really, I would say around 15. Okay, let's just say 15 degrees. So about 15,000 degrees Celsius, for those that are, not used to Fahrenheit, comes in three varieties: cloud to cloud, cloud to air, cloud to ground. So, sometimes it just goes from one cloud to the next, cloud to the air, it doesn't go in any cloud, and then the worst one is cloud to ground, with the latter being the most deadly. Florida averages more than 3,000 cloud-to-ground strikes per day. Wow. Over a million flashes per year. The runner-up for electrical activity is Lone Star State in Texas. Recorded 42 lightning deaths from 2006 to 2025. Yay, all right. We're leading the, kind of leading the nation. It's something, I guess. Oh, we're second. Coming in number two. The combination of open plains and a robust agricultural workforce, and the collision of moist Gulf air and dry Western air produces powerful thunderstorms and an increased risk of death by lightning. It goes on to say, Colorado takes the bronze for bolts with 27 confirmed deaths over the past 2 decades. Experts say the prevalence of outdoor recreation and the frequency of afternoon storms along the Front Range make the Centennial State a hotbed for lightning strikes. Alabama recorded 23 lightning deaths from 2006 to 2025, owing to the high frequency of storms and to rural population who spend significant times outdoors working for work or recreation. North Carolina also recorded 23 lightning deaths, which experts explained that the state's diverse geography, which includes exposed coastline and highlands, where afternoon storms often gather, makes the population particularly vulnerable to strikes. However, when the team adjusted fatalities for population size, the ranking shifted to Wyoming. Wyoming records the highest lightning fatality rates in the nation at 5.13 deaths per million residents. Well, they don't have a million residents, I can tell you that. But I mean, I get it. You do the per capita by 100,000 and all stuff. But yeah, but if they had a million, they would have 5.3 deaths per million, which would be outstandingly large. Followed by Alabama at 4.50 and Montana at 4.41 per million. The combination of outdoor agricultural work, open landscapes, and virtually no natural shelter translates to disproportionate individual risk. Unsurprisingly, nearly two-thirds of all lightning deaths occur during outdoor activities, such as fishing, boating, camping, and beaching. Beaching? I guess just I never heard it called beaching. I mean, my grandma, when she would say stuff in English at times, she would say stuff like "sunny beach," and she would call people "sunny beach," or she would say "beach." I don't remember. I guess you'd say somebody's beaching a lot, and then they're bitching. But anyway, so if you're bitching a lot, you may get smoked by God. With danger peaking in the afternoon hours of the summer months, historically, July has been the deadliest month of the year for lightning strikes. Conversely, Alaska, Delaware, Hawaii, New Hampshire, and Washington, bolstered by cooler climates. I hate when they make a word shorter that doesn't. You save very little by going from climate to climes, and then I gotta explain it with this stupid story about 15 minutes of time just wasted because you wanted to save a couple of letters. Climates and urban geography.
have recorded no lightning fatalities since 2006. Wow, good for them. Better forecasting, smart form storm alerts, and improved public safety messaging have numbers of lightning deaths from nearly 50 per year in the mid-2000s to the teens and low 20s today. The odds of being killed by lightning are around 1 in 1.5 million, which that still sounds pretty damn high, considering that, you know, how many people live in the world as a whole and in the U.S. And around 90% of lightning victims survive the strike. Wow, that's something I wouldn't have guessed either, that I would have said 90% die, but I know that if you have a chance and you're able to get in a car and the car is struck by lightning, you're pretty much, you're going to do well. You're going to fare well because the lightning also tries to go between you and the ground surface. And since it goes through you, it's very deadly and horrible to your body. But as being in a car, it's due to the car having, you know, rubber tires and this, that, and the other, and not having a good connection surface that may screw up your car, but it's not going to bother you as much as you would think it would. All right, to reduce the risk of being struck by lightning, the National Weather Service instructs people to immediately move away from high ground, including hills, mountain ridges, or peaks. The organization says never to lie down to The organization says never to lie down to avoid lightning, never to hide under an isolated tree, never to use a cliff or rocky overhang for shelter, and to immediately move away from bodies of water or anything that conducts electricity. So where the hell are you supposed to go? If you don't have anywhere to go inside, I know you can't go under a tree because it's high, but I would think the rocky formation or something would be fine. Kind of like a cave or something, I guess. But I'll be worried about flooding and stuff. But, yeah, I guess you're just screwed. Like, if you're outside, jump in your car. That's all I can tell you, you know. And then get the hell out of there. Well, you got to get the hell out of there fast. Oh, man. Okay, so that was the one we read about the guy that got killed in Wisconsin, which they didn't even put Wisconsin on the list. He was the first death of the year, so that shows what they know. All right, we're going to finish up this one with something you may not want to eat, and some people are saying they don't want to ever eat it again. All right, what is it? There's just no excuse for this. Frequent travelers, those who exacting taste, are freaking out over the sick way hotel chefs prepare scrambled eggs for complimentary continental breakfast buffets. The chow may be free, but foodies are paying for it in disgust. All right, let's see. Make hotel scrambled eggs with me. Elizabeth Emmert, or Liz, a kitchen staffer at an unnamed chain, wrote in closed caption a viral vid inviting its nearly 12 million viewers to share multi-step meal prep processes. Okay. So it goes on here. You might never want them again, she warned, of eating eggs of the eats before giving audiences a glimpse of the behind-the-scenes scheme. So it says, rather than taking out a carton of fresh farm eggs from the refrigerator, Emmert grabbed a sealed plastic bag of yellow goop, which from out of nowhere, and tossed it into the microwave. After cooking the sack for several minutes, transforming the gloopy contents into a squishy solid, the redhead scissored the bag open and dumped the fare onto a black tray using a wire masher. Then she mashed the fluffy mass into small chunks, which somewhat resembled the look of scrambled egg, sans cheese, veggies, or seasoning. So, yeah, unsurprisingly, the unfussy procedure left cyber spectators unsettled. What the fuck is this, or that, excuse me, questioned a queasy commenter. Well, that ruined my appetite, groaned an equally grossed out grubber. This is sick, agreed separate griper, whose revulsion was shared by fellow grumblers, writing, this shit pisses me off, and hotel eggs tastes like they're made exactly like that. Now,
you got to remember, to produce stuff in ways that can be transportable, rehydratable, or dehydratable, whatever the hell you got to do to the damn thing to get it to into some kind of substance, is going to be a weird process. And sometimes, the way, you create something or cook something, or like a hot pocket has this weird, like, little metal thing around it that, not really metal, but it kind of just attracts in the heat and or the microwave's rays, excuse me, to create a type of heat that penetrates deep into the middle of it. They come out with a lot of weird ways to actually create food in a way so that it could be easily shipped, easily stored, cheap, whatever the deal is. And so why did you think that a free breakfast would be anything other than you get what you pay for? How about that? Secret ingredient, microplastics, another joke in the tiny toxic particles. Well, yeah, that's often seen in food. Yeah, I wouldn't doubt that because, I mean, you'd say if you're in a plastic bag, you're going to get those things. And I say the biggest carrier of the little microplastics are bottled water. So I completely avoid that as much as possible. As much as possible. I probably drink one bottle of water every 4 months now. I've gotten rid of it out of my diet. And I just don't. I'll use glass or anything else. I'd rather just drink from the old faucet there. Namely, ultra processed junk such as chocolate chips, ice cream, and ready-to-eat meals, much like hotel eggs, that is stored or heated in plastic wrapping. Digesting the debris can negatively impact blood sugar levels and ultimately damage the liver, per an alarming report. And they're just talking about ultra processed foods, I guess. The hotel's dangerous, distasteful egg-making method aside, a number of noshers were admitted unfazed by Emmett's less than scrumptious revelation. Am I the only one that's not bothered by this kind of food prep? Wondered a brave gobbler. Like, it tastes good. It tastes good. I don't care how they made it, somebody else wrote. I mean, it's free with stay. I ain't complaining, echoed an undeterred trooper. Girl, move. I don't care, another yelled. Give me my free hotel breakfast. Yeah, that's the big thing. It's like if you ever made concentrated milk. I mean, sometimes concentrated milk can taste pretty damn good, and sometimes even better than a lot of the milks that are offered, but it's weird in how it's made and everything else. This is no different than crystallized or whatever, instant coffee, different things like that, or anything that is packaged weird. We don't see it as much as anymore because people try to shy away from that technique. Sorry, yawn monster. It's not as common as it used to be. It used to be very common, like in the 80s and 70s and everything, say like Tang or whatever the deal is, or Kool-Aid or whatever. The idea is like, hey, look, let's condense this, and then you rehydrate, especially rehydration. That was a big thing for a long time. Yeah, it's pretty weird. So that's some weird stuff out there. But I mean, it's weird, but it's not the end of the world. And yeah, with that being said, this has been Blue Nights here on the Unexplained Radio Network, unexplainedradio.com. Again, if you have an idea for a show or anything you'd like to submit, just go on to unexplainedradio.com. 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You can get the your show submitted to us in the contact, and basically see if you can do it for 40, 1 hour a week for 45 weeks or more a year. Then, hey, you may have a great show topic that's willing and ready and able by you to be put on here by us. So with that being said, Unexplained Love is coming up. I do appreciate everybody that joined us here and made this a great one. And as always, everybody take care and try to avoid all the weirdness that is out there in this world today, because there is a hell of a lot of it. We'll see you next week on Blue Night.

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That or go to the menu, you can click the menu button way at the top, and then there's a little jump down thing that says, hey, you want to do a new show? Whatever the hell. Says something. And another little issue of advice, we're up for the Trauma Awards, the TRRMA.net, Texas Regional Radio Music and Radio Awards, TRRMA.net, trying to get Internet Station of the Year in the Texas market. 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Be next year, next March, when they award those things. All right, that being said, this is Unexplained Love. 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Let's just jump right into it. And if you haven't known, we're probably going to talk about either love, relationships, sex, or something weird like that. So let's talk about relationships. Let's do that one first. Number one. And this is different stories from different people, so let's get into this one here. Number one, and oh, also before I say, Garland, Great Republic, Texas, we're live, 21st of May, just wanted to add that in there. Playing hard to get. Then this one comes and says, I literally was just thinking you're not interested, and it makes me feel really creepy trying to pursue you. Just a few weeks ago, there was a girl who kept deflecting and ignoring me every time I tried to plan a date with her. So obviously, or maybe not obviously, I thought she wasn't interested and just stopped reaching out to her. A couple of days went by and she triple texts and calls me saying, what's wrong? Why haven't I heard back from you? And I thought you wanted to go out. It said, I thought you wanted to go out. That's what, oh no, the girl says that. It said, did I say something wrong? Like, what the fuck? I asked, the guy goes in here and says, I asked you out 3 times and you just ignored me. And this is the thing here, it goes on, this was from Yostashi, 1984. Playing hard to get only makes you hard to want. Most guys read it as disinterest and move on instead of chasing. And that's the thing, too. You don't want to be some kind of stalker man. Some guy that just keeps going out there and stalking, or just keeps riding the woman, or whatever the hell. So after a while, you give up. So there's only so much you can take of that. And while maybe women like to play hard to get or like the hard to get aspect or whatever the deal is, and they think it's cool, guys just basically think that, you know, if they're considerate gentlemen, let's say, they'll be like, she's not interested in me, it's time for me to move on. If they're inconsiderate bastards, like stalkers or this, that, or the other, yeah, they're probably going to stay in your life and they're going to stalk you and, doesn't matter how many times you don't. On this, especially with messages or this, be very cautious about sending more than one message. You know, like a lot of times you'll see either, you know, Snapchat or whatever the hell. Somebody will send one message in one line and they'll send another message. And they'll send it within sequential order. This comes dangerous territory, especially if you don't know somebody. It looks like, imagine if you wake up and you said, you know, something happened. You went took a nap in the middle of the day. And you wake up and there's 5 messages from the same person.
you don't read the messages right away. All you know is there's five messages from them. So immediately you think, that motherfucker better be in the hospital or dead. And then when you read them, they're just a bunch of bullshit. And then you're not really going to think of them as like they sent one sentence, another sentence in different messages within the first minute or two. No, you're going to think they spent like 15 minutes writing one, then 15 minutes they wrote another one, 15 minutes. And you're like, dude, I can't even go to sleep without you fucking being on my ass like this. That's what you're going to think. Now, that's why I say it's not a really good practice. If somebody sends you one text message or whatever, it doesn't matter if you got to spend five paragraphs, write it back in one message. Just write one message. One message and end it. That is it. Don't send them multiple messages. If you got to look at it like this. If you're looking at your phone and you looked at something, you send one message out and somebody sends you seven messages, what do you think of that person? You don't have a lot of respect for them. That's a guy looking at a woman. You're like, eh, I don't know. Unless you're really horny and you want to lay her, you know, you're like, I don't know if it's going to work out. You automatically start looking for the exit door in a relationship as a guy. If you're a woman and you see that many damn messages, you think this guy's desperate. It always comes off bad. Send one message and end it. Now, maybe two. Maybe two, but you better put some distance between those two, like about 12 hours. And then guess what? Or maybe another day. And if they don't respond after that, fuck them. You know, you're done. I mean, you know, just like this guy did, walk away. You know, there's no point of actually being labeled as a stalker or something like this. Fuck that. All right, man, spent a lot of time on that one. All right, number two, saying things like, I'm not like other girls. I got turned off just reading that sentence. Rest in peace. This was a Whitwat 4. These are some of these are responses on basically what somebody had actually said. So, like, the guy wrote an initial thing and then responded. The response was, I got turned off just saying. Because these are all about things that women think men care about, but they don't really give a shit about. Okay. So if a woman says, I'm not like other girls, you know, I don't know. It kind of depends. If it comes up in real context, like, you know, hey, you know, yeah, like this guy said, hey, I notice you don't wear a lot of makeup. So, yeah, I don't wear a lot of makeup. I'm not like other girls. That's fine. That's fine. But to try to, like, basically explain yourself, like when you're going in a relationship or dating, and then just try to say, well, you know, I'm not like other girls, trying to make yourself sound special. No, no, that's not, that, you know, that's annoying. So I get that. Yeah, I understand that. But if you're saying it for the purposes of, I'm not like other girls, because they had asked you a question, if you were prompted to actually give that kind of response, that's probably different. Number three, faking foreign accents. Yeah, I don't know why the hell anybody. This is from Fist of Kush. And then the response to Jack Sentry. This one's, I literally just met a woman who had a British accent, but it was super nondescript. And she was soft-spoken. After a while, I asked her where she picked up her accent. And she said, oh, I was born and raised in Virginia. I've just sort of started talking like this. I nodded and quietly, quickly left the conversation. All right, look, this is what I would do. I would fuck her. And I got to say, let me tell you this. You already had, I don't know. I wouldn't want her to know where I live, first off. Okay, I think she's pretty psycho. But bang her and leave her because you really wanted to bang her anyway. And so you might as well just, you know, do that anyway. I do think this is very psycho behavior. I mean, you know, there are some people that try to enhance how they speak, whatever, when they're doing different things. Even I try to enhance how I speak, whatever, you know, for what the radio. But I'm not going to go out there and then come up with a fucking French accent or some shit just because I want you to fucking think that I'm somebody different. I don't understand that. Anyway, number four. Symmetrical boob. This is what the okay. Again, these are things to kind of just go over this stuff. These are things women think men care about, but they don't. Excuse me. Yes. Okay. Things men
don't care about. Okay, symmetrical boobs, vaginal lips, etc. I've known so many women who hated one boob or one lip hung lower than the other, as though this imbalance negates their attractiveness. Can you imagine this sort of dude who gives his partner shit over body parts that are perfectly symmetrical? I mean, no doubt such an asshole exists in no short supply. Cruelty is as cruel does, but most of us couldn't care less about symmetry. Gravity doesn't give a crap about symmetry, so why should I? You know, this is, I don't know if there's a response. Okay, that was Denver Bohr. The response somebody else had wrote was Hut Sut Rawlson and said, I think those sort of insecurities are already set in long before romantic partners are even in the picture. They come from idealized image in the media, bullying from the same gender peers, and even family members. By the time they encounter an actual sexual partner, the damage is already done. Consider the male

Let's go back to the first one. Yes, your body is like one side tries to create symmetry with the other side when it's being developed. It's very odd. You have to think of them both of them developing differently. So yes, there are women, of course, majority of women are going to have one boob is bigger than the other boob. Whether that's a whole cup size or more or less or whatever, usually it's not much difference. It's like if somebody has a C cup, then one is a little bit more plump than the other one. That's about it. As far as guys noticing that shit, no, they don't notice that. Guys want to see you on your back or you riding them. They're not really noticing that shit. Or, you know, they're doing doggy style. They can't even see your fucking boobs. So, vaginal lips, this doesn't really matter at all. I mean, it would be like a guy concerned about, well, my one ball hangs lower than the other ball. And that's the other thing, too. I think I've read this before, that every man's balls, not that I'm looking at every man's balls. I try to look at every man's balls, but I can't find every man. But every man's balls has one that hangs lower than the other one, so they're definitely not symmetrical. That being said, guys, even if they were supposedly to be symmetrical, and sometimes they're not, wouldn't give a shit about them. That's why I say that other guys, the second answer, I don't care for that much. This one here, I do agree with it. Yes, and there are probably guys that continuously put down women, and if you're one of these women that are in a relationship with one of these guys, you probably sought them out because you like guys that are assholes. And then this guy is completely not perfect in any way, but yet he points out your imperfections all the time because he knows you like being treated like shit, and he's an asshole, and that's what he does. So he's going to be like, you know, your boobs kind of fucked up. One kind of hangs out a little bit lower than the other one. I mean, what the fuck's with that? You know, just a complete dick. And let me tell you this. I got to say, the only real thing that on a woman's body that can be fucked up is if she's too loose. And I know people are like, well, how is that possible or whatever the fuck? If you don't really know, you know, you may think this is very odd. There are women that could be, I remember Biff had a story of this one girl that was like a virgin, he fucked her and everything. He used to fuck a lot of people, but, you know, back when in high school days, and anyway, different, doesn't matter. Doesn't matter if he fucked a lot of people or not. This one woman had a very, very loose vagina. So she had a loose vagina, and she was a virgin. No, excuse me, take that back. She had a very deep vagina, like he could never top out on her. And I've often thought about it like this, that a vagina is basically kind of like an inverse penis. Let's think of it. So if you really want to find somebody that's got a vagina that's not that deep, maybe you should go to the locker room when you say you're in high school or whatever and find a brother of a chick you want to nail and see if he's got a small wang. And if he's got a small wang, then probably his sister's got a shallow vagina and you're really going to be able to pound and top out on that. Man, hey, that's something I've never heard. I've just thought about it. I thought about it before many, many a time. So if you're in high school, kids, you may want to find the guy that's got a sister and a small wang, become his friend, and say, hey, look, man, it's all right, you got a small wang. But anyway, your sister, she's seeing anybody, you know, because I really, really like your sister. And so you haven't even met her. It's like, yeah, but I know I'm going to like her. Anyway, I guess you can do this at the gym, too. I don't know, but, I mean, you'd have to be really friendly with a lot of people. Just find a guy at the gym that's got a small wang, and then go up to him and say, hey, man, did I hear you talk about your sister the other day? And if he says he ain't got a sister, say, fuck you, little wang guy, get the fuck out of here. But if he's got a sister, then, yeah, you go and you try to hook up with her, because she's probably got a badge that's not too deep. That was his problem. But, yes, I don't know what the deal is. I think that a lot of times when women are overweight, like their vag can be a lot more looser for whatever reason. Hey, that's the thing, too, because going back to that story was mine. I remember there was one chick that was, semi-virgin. I don't know how, you know, virginal she was, but she's had a guy before, and she was kind of a little chunkier and just, it wasn't, it seemed like with all chunky chicks that they're,

badges are never that tight. I don't know what that is about. I mean, I'm not saying it can't happen. I'm just saying it seems like that's seems like when you find a chick that has a tight badge, she's usually rather skinny, or at least skinnier. And I don't know why that is. I maybe somebody needs to do some experimentation and come back to me and then tell me what they found out by fucking fat chicks. But that's it. That's it. Usually depth of vagina or looseness of vagina. These are the only things guys care about. And but they're still fucky either way. The other one thing that I think that guys probably get tired of are when women joke around in the bedroom too much, like, you're about to insert your penis in, and then they're like joking about your penis or something. Not saying it's small or large or anything, that doesn't matter. It's just like something they're like, hey, let me see, let me try to get that, oh, there it goes. You're like, God. Because you want a woman to say, hey, fuck me, I want you to fuck me real hard. You don't want something, playing around like it's a choo-choo going in the tunnel or something like that. That's bad. Another thing that women do that's kind of fucked up, outside of like having non-deep vaginas or not tight vaginas or acting like sex is just some kind of like just joke. I had another one, I can't think of it right now, but yeah, I gotta say, like, yeah, the tiniest chicks that I've had, and I actually, let me tell you this, I don't know why mostly fat chicks have very, very loose vaginas, but I gotta say this, not all women that have had kids have loose vaginas. That's a misnomer, because one of the tiniest vaginas I have ever penetrated was a chick. She had three kids and she wanted to have another one, and I tried, but I tried. I mean, it didn't work out. I don't know, but that I gotta say, yes, that was, yeah, and she was amazing. She was like yelling and like, just getting into it. Yeah, she was a good lay, very good lay, and she was skinny too. But I'm not saying like if you're just a little bit overweight, it's gonna be a major. It's just usually women that are like, you're like that's kind of a fat chick, not like a huge fat chick. 'Cause I don't really do huge fat chicks, but I mean that's something that were kind of up there. Now getting back to the other part of the story, this guy writes on here. So securities are set in long before, idealized media bullying. Let me tell you this. Yes, guys do have the problem with the penis size thing. They think that, oh, my penis is not big enough, la la la, when they're kids. But when you're a kid, yeah, you think that, and then you shower with other guys and you say, hey, look, you think this Wayne looks big or not? Now you don't do that, but I mean, there's embarrassment of showering the guys or whatever the deal is, or you're embarrassed. Even if you shower the guys and you see like, hey, this guy's got a big wang, this guy doesn't, whatever the hell, or you got a decent sized wang, or you like that guy's wang, you took a picture of it, and you think you want to put that on your wall. Whatever the case may be, eventually when you do, go out there and you start plowing the ladies, that's a technical term, you're going to come across the idea that, maybe you're not going to be up to par. Maybe she likes a bigger wang or this, that, or the other. And yeah, that first time, yeah, that's probably going to be something that's crossing your mind. But let me tell you this, by the third, fourth, fifth, tenth lady, you don't even care anymore. Even past that, you don't care anymore. Because, like, really, and for all you young guys out there, anybody else, you just got to remember that what occurs is that she's, you're this is consensual. It's consensual sex, of course. I'm not talking about anything else, and I don't want you to read into this too much. She wants you to bang her. You want to bang her. You pull out your wang, and at that point, you got to say, hey, look, this is consensual. We're going to do this. She's getting it one way or the other. All right. So you shouldn't have to worry about if it's big, long, small, not symmetrical, whatever the fuck. You don't got to worry about that shit because she's getting that wang. She's already committed to getting the wang. You're giving her the wang. So she better like it. And if she don't like it, well, maybe there's some things you can do differently. That may be your sexual style or whatever you're doing and that she don't like. But, for the most part, you shouldn't really care at all. You should just get that out of your fucking head.
So don't worry about your wife. You know, you may be a bad lover, so said. You may just like, one pump and dump, and that's a big problem. And, you may not offer anything in return. Oh, I remember what I was going to say earlier. The other thing I don't like, and a lot of women, there are a lot of women that can't orgasm no matter what. Doesn't matter what you do. You spend 15 hours, they're not going to orgasm. The big thing about that is that with these women that can't orgasm, it doesn't really bother me that because they sometimes still can get into it or whatever. It's that when afterwards they want you to masturbate them, and then you're fucking like, man, I mean, like, because they think that's gonna be something cool or something, and I'm like, look, just do it yourself because like I'm already kind of wore out and I'm trying to get ready for the next round. And my thing is like, like I'm gonna wear my fingers out trying to get you to fucking orgasm off this. And sometimes they will, they'll orgasm from that, but they won't orgasm from your wang. So you gotta, that's annoying too. And I know like probably the women think that's a great thing, and this is something, that kind of builds you together. Look, just do your masturbation on your own. Like I do my masturbation on my own, you do yours on your own. I know that you want to orgasm and you can't do it, through conventional sexual means, but you can do it this way. That's great. Maybe we should do that before is kind of like foreplay, but once I'm done, yeah, I don't want to wear my fingers out. And you think, well, maybe they want you to eat them out. It's like, no. They've got their own plans. So that's a whole other story. So, but this guy here and acting like the media is to blame. The media is, I don't know about that. I think the media is more to blame for the fucking the wang thing we were talking about more than women thinking their vag is like one lip's hanging lower than the other one. All right, I spent a lot of time on that one. Number five. I got like four more of these. I'm trying to save like, 20 plus different questions. I don't know if I'm gonna be able to get all these in 2 hours, but some of these are pretty. I got a bunch of them tonight. Anyway, we'll probably have to hold a lot of the stuff off for another day. But number five. All right, one drink here. That's crazy. All right, number five, makeup. My wife complained about putting on makeup, saying she does it, so I'll find her pretty. I told her not to because she's hot regardless. She went a week without makeup and then started putting it on again. When I asked her why, she said, "I guess the makeup was for me, not you." Yeah, I do believe that. I do believe that completely. I think women put makeup on for themselves, not for the guy. And I gotta say, this can of Doug 420, let me preface this by saying, too much makeup. I mean, that is just so fucking annoying. I mean, I hate as a guy where it gets on your clothes or it gets on, especially if you're banging somebody, you're cheating or anything. That's not a good thing because you're gonna come home with all that shit on you. But even if you're not, I mean, I remember dating people and then they would use a stupid ass base and it would get on like my collars or whatever the hell, and it's just like really, and I really kind of do believe that it for me, like I'd rather have a woman that doesn't wear any makeup at all, and if you do, try to wear as limited that bothers me because one of the things I don't like the having like I will kiss a woman that has lipstick on, don't get me wrong. But I don't like the fact that you have to kiss somebody's lipstick because you're kind of just eating that stuff off. And I don't, that has, it does, I don't know. It's just, not that it has an offsetting flavor. It's just the idea that this is some kind of chemical and now I'm eating it because you decide you want to put it on your mouth, which I really didn't need, like this guy's saying, but she's doing it for herself. So I completely fucking believe that. I think women are doing that completely for themselves. They get in this stuff. I mean, because like, how many times have you went out with a woman? You're like, wait, we don't get to dress up that much, and she's getting dressed up for herself, not for you. That is pretty fucking funny. That is actually something I never really, I kind of thought of, but I never really thought somebody would be that bold to say it. Well, good for her. I mean, she's doing it for herself. That's why they masturbate after sex. They're doing it for themselves, whatever. All right, this is a maybe dated.
Played by, what was this? This is maybe dated. Oh, I'm kind of wondering what the hell. I got this gnat flying around me right now, and it's this big pain in the ass, stupid little fly. All right, this is maybe dated, but playing dumb. In eighth grade, I met a girl in school theater production. I hate that. All right, met a girl in school theater production. Friendly, reasonably intelligent, a good dancer, and had a presence on the stage. I started to think, are you gay or something? Because these are things, qualities that when I was in eighth grade, I was like, yeah, I wanted to plow her. That would have been the only answer I have. But anyway, all right. I was looking for a beard. No, I'm joking. That's pretty much what I was thinking the next sentence going to say. So, sorry about that, Hawaiian shirts. You're cool. All right, never mind. You can be cool being gay too. But I mean, if you're gay, just come out and say it. Why don't you do that? All right, so final presence on stage, whatever. The next year, she bleached her hair, her brown hair, platinum, joined the cheerleading squad, and played up the dumb blonde stereotype so much that it became her actual personality. She's no longer friendly toward the theater or music kids because that wasn't cool, and often pretended we didn't exist. It was sad to watch. Okay, so this is Hawaiian shirts OR, so I'm assuming that you're either kind of out of high school or you're just still in high school. This happens. I mean, I don't know about like dyeing your hair or anything. I think your hair color, whatever your hair color is, it's fine. Work with what you have. Don't try to change it. This is what happens when people get older. That's why you see 60-year-old women that have these veneers on and their teeth look better than they were when they were 20. And I'm like, look, I really use your own teeth, use your own shit, work it out. Now, this here, I get it. She wanted to be part of the cheerleading squad. I can see that. And she probably wanted to lose the other guys and all this stuff. And she moved on. She didn't want to be a theater person. I understand that. Why she had to act like a dumb blonde, I don't know. And she wasn't blonde. Yeah. I mean, really, you could have been the brown haired girl that was in the, or chestnut hair, or whatever the fuck it is, in the cheerleaders. It's not a big deal. Why did she move on from you guys? Well, you guys were dorks. I don't know. I mean, it is not bad to be a dork. I'm not gonna say that. You can be goofy. You gotta remember that when you actually get out of into the real world, everybody nerds out on something. And that's just what it is. It could be, you think, man, I mean, I'm not a jock, I'm not a sports guy. Let me tell you this. Some of the biggest people that are so deep into sports that study everything about it are some of the biggest fucking nerds out there, and that's just their thing. When you talk to some guys playing the goddamn game, they're like, yeah, I don't even watch it, I don't keep up with stats, I don't think about anything, I just think about me. It's very, very odd, like why we do these things. We just, there's certain things we like to collect, we want to be a part of, we do. That's it. Don't be ashamed. She just didn't want to do the whole band thing or this shit anymore. She was just done with it, and that's just her thing. So, I mean, it's sad from a perspective that she kind of left y'all behind and she went on to that other group. But for all, intents and purposes, just don't fucking worry about it. Everybody's got to make their own life. And of course, I know that she's probably nerding out about something else too. So, and she probably has some deep down secret of something she does that she doesn't want those other cheerleaders to find out. And everybody has something like that, when they're kids. Kids worry too much about being something they're not. I don't know why the hell. I mean, if anything, like I told my daughter, this is a true story. I remember when my daughter was like in like middle school, and I wanted her to break the bubble of a lot of times people think that the school, their middle school, high school, those people are the most important people, and this is important. And then a lot of that stuff really affects you and weighs on you and makes you feel bad about yourself or this or the other. So I told her from the very beginning, because I was teaching middle school at the time too, and I wasn't teaching her school, but I was teaching middle school and high school. And I told her, I said, look, those kids are fucking losers. All those kids in school are fucking losers. Don't take anything from them. If they say anything, just remember that kid is a fucking loser. And when he grows up, he's going to be a fucking loser.
because I really wanted to take out the thunder from them, because that's the truth. It's like, you know, and then really in reality, they are losers. I don't hang out with anybody from high school, really. I have like one guy that I know, you know, that was in high school with. That's about it, you know. And some of them become successful, most of them don't. And to go out there and get your life all set up on end, or even like, you know, worse, you feel like, you know, you were not maybe bullied, but you felt like some of the comments were so bad that you kill yourself over it, or you kill others, which is even worse than killing yourself at a young age. It's so stupid because these people are fucking losers, and they're not even gonna remember what they said to you back then. They're not even like, if anything, 30 years will pass and you'll go to high school reunion and they're just going to be like, "Hey, look, oh yeah, you're great. I remember you from whatever." And they're not going to try to like be like, "Oh man, this nerd showed up again. What a fucking nerd, man. He's been a nerd his entire life." That shit ain't going to happen, all right? And plus, who gives a fuck? They're fucking losers. I mean, they're the type of guys that went from job to job and now they live with their uncle. I mean, you know, fuck them. But the thing is, that's what I try to explain to her. I said, they're all fucking losers. Just let it be. And I think that was really good advice. I mean, because, like, you know, I see a lot of kids, they get in that bubble. Another thing is that, especially if the kids haven't traveled internationally or they have no international roots or anything else, they can't see the world for the bigger picture. They just see the world as that high school and that's it. And that's the wrong way to look at it, bub. All right, well, you gotta expand your horizons, and you gotta say, man, these motherfuckers don't. I mean, if somebody says something to you, and you're kind of like, that guy's a fucking douche, fuck him. You can let it roll off your back easier if you know they're just gonna be some fucking loser in the future. But if you think this motherfucker is like the most important person around, then it kind of harps on you. All right, anyway, number seven. Worrying too much about their follower count. I don't care how many followers you have. I've never really been in, I guess this is kind of like a newer thing or some shit, and people kind of mention this shit. But yeah, nobody gives a fuck about how many people follow you. I remember one time they had mentioned about, like, you know, fantasy football, baseball, hockey, whatever the fuck you want to play. And one guy, the guy that made the concept of fantasy, which was originally fantasy baseball and called rotisserie baseball, the thing is that he said some of the most exciting things you can do for yourself is fantasy leagues. But really, some of the most boringest conversations there are is when you talk about your fantasy league to other people. Nobody gives a shit about that. Same thing with followers. Nobody gives a shit about your followers. Anyway, number eight, the 30 PSI lips. I don't know what the fuck that is. Let me go down. That was from Angriest Inchworm said, oh, okay. He's just saying it, giving a number, but I didn't know what pounds per square. I know what pounds square inch are, but I mean, you know, or per square inch. Said, this one it goes on and says, big fake pterodactyl eyelashes and lip injections. Your lips looking like they got stung by a pack of bees is not attractive. LV Dubbin. As a girl, this is another statement. This is from NoFNL 5837, based on that one. As a girl, I'm so glad men don't like this. There's still hope. Yes. Let me tell you this. If you're thin-lipped or whatever, you're fucking fine. Don't worry about it. Guys don't give a shit about lips. I mean, they just really don't. I mean, yeah, sometimes it kind of just sometimes it helps your vibe. Like, I gotta say this. See, I mean, and if you've ever heard my show, like, I kind of like appeal more towards sometimes, like, you know, anywhere from olive contract skin type women to completely brown women. All right, so let's just say that is my style. Like, there are people that like blonde headed women or whatever. I can tell you this, sometimes having blonde hair naturally makes, you know, impresses and it looks good on you and you're everything kind of goes coalesce. But I've seen many times where, like, women that are brown skinned, they try to like get blonde hair, and I'm like, you would look so much better with black hair. And one thing is, I love black hair. I think black hair looks just amazing. But and I like the contrast of black hair and sometimes, you know, you're lighter brown or even darker brown. It doesn't, there's a good contrast with that.
But if you throw blonde into it, it can, you may look decent, you'll never look as great as you could have looked. And for a lot of women that are natural blonde, sometimes even the natural blonde doesn't look as good as you would think. But there are some that are just like the blonde worked really well for their skin type and everything else, and that's perfect, but they were natural. So if you don't have natural blonde hair, just stay the fuck away. I mean, it's just not worth it. It's probably gonna make you look worse. I mean, you're definitely not gonna look as good as you could look. And the other thing is, it goes back to the thing somebody one time said before, women that have curly hair want straight hair, women that have straight hair want curly hair. Just whatever you got, use it. You know, I'm telling you, there are women that have straight hair that would love to have curly hair. And there are women that have curly hair that would love to have straight hair. So that means that there is a look, find it, use it, and go from there. This is another thing too, like I don't understand. I was watching this one guy, and he happened to be black, but he said, "I don't understand why so many black women want to use weaves, or they want to use, like, you know, especially wigs." He said, "Weaves, I'm not as, but the wigs, he said, I don't get it." And I gotta say, like, I've seen a lot of women that just basically use their hair natural or figured out some way to do it, and that looks damn good. But, you know, if you go out there and you put a fucking wig on or something like that, you know, you may still look good, but try to find what works with you. You know, that's, I gotta say, whatever it is, you'll discover your inner beauty by finding your own beauty. Telling you, I'm telling you, Afro puffs are a good look. I don't know. Never mind. I'm gonna break it down here for a second. Number nine, fake eyebrows. Those things don't look good. I'm afraid I'm staring at how bad they look. So yeah, fake eyebrow. I don't know, is he talking about like the tattoo one, or where you actually pull off your fucking eyebrow hair and you put in like a line or something? Yeah, I don't like that either. I think that's fucking weird. Just use your fucking own eyebrows. Guys don't give a shit about eyebrows. And I know you're probably, like the woman said, I'm doing the makeup for myself. Just don't worry about it. I mean, it's not a big deal. I mean, whatever your eyebrow are, you're good. If you think your eyebrows are too bushy, there's, you know, you can kind of trim them down, but I mean, I don't know. Like, I mean, sometimes they go each way. Like, I know my eyebrows, like, the older I get, like, they kind of just either get very long hairs in them, or they're kind of like, you know, go to sleep and wake up, and then they're kind of fucked up. Whatever. The other things I don't really like is that when women try to, like, really, you know, make fake eyelashes, that fucks, you know, that, I don't know what the fuck's with the fucking fake eyelashes. It's so fucked up. Number 10. Trying to make me complete with other men for her. Okay. Oh, excuse me. Compete. Sorry, I read that wrong. Trying to make me compete with other men for her. It's a major turnoff. If you have multiple guys interested in you and you're not sure who to pick, I'll make it easy for you. I'm out. I'm not interested. I'm not trying to win you over. That's a good one. That is a really good one. That's a crazy score, 84-66. That happens a lot with younger women. I think women grow out of that over time, or they're just not as attractive, or whatever the deal is, or they feel they're not as attractive. Who, anyway? I remember there was a story. This was a friend of mine. I was hoping he'd maybe call tonight, David, and he'd actually said kind of the same thing. He was saying, like, one time there was this girl that he thought, you know, from one class, said, hey, he's pretty cute, whatever. And there was a bunch of guys that he found out later on. There was like five guys following around. He kind of just he said, "Fuck it, I was blowing her off. I don't want to be one of those guys following around." And then one day, he was just walking like through the parking lot, and she came up to him with these five guys in tow, and she wanted to talk to him directly. And it's because you blew her off, you know that. But again, now you have to deal with all these five guys just, you know, grabbing their wings the entire time you're talking. So it's still just a bad deal. It's just stay out. If you can't make a decision, you know, I've had that time before where, like, women would say, well, there's actually, I've had, they've wrote this shit before. Like, you know, you get a message and it's like, well, there's actually two of you. And you're like, what do you mean there's two of me?
It's like, well, I've been seeing this other guy, and I've been seeing you to see which one works out. I'm like, yeah, let's make this a lot easier. Now there's just one, and it ain't me. All right. This is a response to that. Inevitable Code Redos wrote, this happened to me sometime back when I was online dating. That was an automatic nope for me, and I wish her well and move it along. They would sometimes get really annoyed at me too. I get someone wanting to keep their options open, but when I've stumbled upon a woman who I think has it going on, I want to focus just on her to see if we can maybe go someplace with it. Yeah, that's the case. I guess at first you kind of like to say, hey, look, I dated you and I dated somebody. But, like after that first date, if you're going to go on a second date with somebody, you kind of got to start slowing it down with the other ones and then completely break it off if you're trying to do that. Like, if you're trying to, man, I got to find somebody. I got five guys. Let me go out and five guys. Do the five first dates. If you commit to do a second date with somebody, then start weaning off some other ones. But don't go date three, four, and you're like, you dated four times one guy and you dated four times the other guy. That's bullshit. Moving on. Saying things like, if you don't like me at my worst, you don't deserve me at my best. People like that are never at their best. I haven't heard this one. I haven't heard anybody say this. I don't know. Yeah, I guess it's basically because they're always at their worst and just a pain in the ass, and you have to point that out. And that's kind of what he's saying. It's like, like fuck this shit. I haven't heard that, but yes, I would say if somebody has to point out that they're at their worst right now, then they're not worth a damn. 12, having your fingernails done. I don't really notice them unless they are too long. Yes, this is the thing too. If your nails are very, very too long, that is fucking annoying as hell. That was from 762 Way. I gotta say, I really don't notice women's fingernails either. I don't mind that they just do something basic and maybe paint them up. Only time I really notice like the fingernails when they do something basic, and this happened a lot, like when you were in like high school or middle school, where they would start chipping and they just didn't really do anything with it, and then or they just didn't. Doing your nails is one of those things you gotta do like once a week. And if you let it go, then it looks worse than if you've never done anything. But yes, if your nails are too long, that is annoying as hell. And after a while, it kind of like, I don't really like the idea. Really, just, you don't have to have fucking fingernails. You don't have to have fingernails at all, period. The only thing that kind of looks kind of cool, I'd say, is those like French dip ones, like where the tip ones or whatever the fuck they're called. That's all right. But, I don't know. But other than that, I mean, like, if you paint them and everything, but if you keep them too long and they chip or they break or, this, or if you have very long ones or you have fake ones, this is so annoying. And, you always complain about them and the guy's got to hear that shit. And he's like, why are we dealing with this when all I give a shit about is your vagina? Number 13, it's the subtle signaling for me, like, ma'am, I need that written down and notarized by a court of law. Plain wording like, I like you is so much better than, I made eye contact with you twice in a row and then adjusted my hair kind of stuff. Like, y'all say dumb and then expect us to catch on to your little hints. It's a bit contradictory. This was Paleo Bear One. I gotta say, this is the thing. The women don't like saying things outright, period. They don't like that. They don't like coming out and saying, like, this is how I feel, this, that, or the other. That's why, like, even if both of you feel like, man, tonight, I think we're gonna have the sex. We're gonna make the whoopee. And both of you can feel the exact same thing, but if you called her up and said, hey, we're gonna fuck tonight, or if you said we're gonna have sex tonight, or we're gonna make the love tonight, none of those things, doesn't matter how you say it, whatever, is gonna work. And you're probably not gonna have sex that night, despite the fact that you would have if you wouldn't have said anything and just acted like, well, I'm just gonna come on over and hang out.
The because they don't like that shit. They just don't. They like to, lead on with innuendo and all this other stuff. But the big thing is on this, make eye contact or whatever twice in a row. Yeah, that the I always think that women try to say, well, I gave you hints, I gave you subtle hints, or even when you're in a relationship, they'll do subtle hints of like, well, you didn't realize I wasn't into that. Did you not realize? And then when you do a subtle hint, because you kind of like don't want to come out and say, hey, look, motherfucker, I don't want to do this shit. Like, example, you're at like your in-laws' house or whatever the fuck. And you're like, they're like, hey, look, do you want to stay around for another 5 hours or you want to go home? And you're like, ooh, well, I'm kind of like bad. I mean, I did work all day. You're giving like hints because you don't want to put anybody down and say, look, you old motherfuckers, I don't want to stay at your fucking house. I want to get the fuck out of here. You don't want to say that because you're trying to be subtle. And then the woman's like, oh, he's fine. He works all the time. He's all right. Don't worry about it. It's like, why don't go out there and make subtle little bullshit hints and expect somebody to understand what the fuck you're talking about? When somebody else gives those same kind of subtle hints out, you don't know what the fuck they're talking about. That's what I gotta say. That's what pisses me off. And I think that a lot of times, a lot of the shit that's gonna be talked about in here, or things that I don't really care for, is where women do one thing and then they're fine with it, but then when a guy does it, they're not. Example, another example. For instance, this is an old example, another in-law one. Okay, if the guy doesn't go over to the woman's in-law's house or just start saying stuff, or for instance, like if the woman doesn't like to go to the guy's in-law's house, she'll make up excuses. Well, I've got to do this. We got to do this. This is this. This and this. And we said, well, you don't like my family? It's like, no, it's not that I don't like my family. Your family, I don't like this, this, and this. But when the guy goes over there and says, like they'll come to the in-laws' house 15 times a year or whatever, they're always over there. The guy's over at the woman's in-laws' house all the damn time. And then one day he's like, I'm kind of tired. Maybe we shouldn't go. It's like, well, what's the problem? You don't like my family? It's like, there's so many self-serving arguments. And I'd see that a lot more in women than guys. I think guys are just too fucking tired to fucking, do self-serving arguments. Or at least they're too tired to be fucking subtle about bullshit. It's either straightforward or not. I know a woman that is a lesbian, but she used to be, with guys. She was off and on with guys, and then she's basically now pure lesbian. She doesn't really do guys anymore. But she told me, she said, like, yes, guy relationships are often easier because in one regard, guys don't have as much drama as women have. Women have a shit ton of drama, and there's so much other bullshit. I'm like, yeah, I know. I know. I mean, I have to deal with it all the fucking time. And then, so that's what she said I miss about guys. Now, there's other things she doesn't miss about guys, and that's the reason why she gave up on them. But the thing is, she says, I do miss the fact that where guys are kind of straightforward. They're not, there's they'd rather be straightforward than have a lot of drama, whereas women would rather have a lot of drama than be straightforward. Number 14, and that's from a lesbian. Number 14, matching underwear. Okay. No dude has ever had a woman take her clothes off and decide her underwear is too ugly or mismatched to continue. Same position, 77-66. Yes, like sometimes you're kind of like, well, that's a weird choice of underwear. But other than that, I mean, your wang's hard, you're ready to pound. It's time to take that motherfucker off and let's get to town. Yeah, I agree with that completely. Yes, guys, it'd be better if you're coordinated, but if you're not, don't worry about it. It's not like the end of the world. Or like, that would be another thing is I could imagine a woman saying, well, I got a different bra panty combination and I don't want to him to see it, so I don't want to like have sex with them, even though I want to have sex with them because I don't want him to see that. That's a real possibility. I wouldn't doubt there's been in the history of the world, there's probably been more than one occasion where a woman has not done something where a guy would have loved to got laid, and she didn't want to do it because she didn't have the same color underwear. Which like he's like I'm anyway. We're gonna be naked. It doesn't matter what the fuck you're wearing. You could be wearing my underwear.
Number 15. There are tons of things being mentioned that women do for themselves and other women, but I'd say the high-pitched baby voice when flirting is an instant no for me. This is Big Chef, Chief, no, it's a Big Chief Grubbs. And then the response was by this one other one, oh, hi, Denny, or whatever the hell. She wrote, or he wrote, all I think of is that character from 30 Rock, a very sexy baby. I'm a very sexy baby. I don't remember the 30. I remember 30 Rock, the show. Oh. Okay, I was thinking 30 Rock from the Sun. Yeah, I do remember 30 Rock, the show. I didn't watch either one of them really that much. But, yeah, I don't. So when a woman like does the high pitched voice and but I you know this is what he said. Let's go over that again because I kind of got lost in the details. There are tons of things being mentioned that women do for themselves and other women, but I say the high pitched baby voice when flirting is an instant no for me. So this is the baby kind of like you know they sound like oh yeah that is fucking annoying. Yes. Like I said earlier, guys don't want you joking around while you're banging. They would rather you just say, fuck me, I want you to fuck me real fucking hard. I want you to have a dick deep inside my pussy. And that's what guys want to hear. They don't want to hear like, oh, you little baby. I can't even do it. It's so fucking horrendous. It's annoying. It's just something that or I mean, guys don't mind saying, like, you know, it's daddy's little girl or something, or playing girl guy, you know, whatever, daddy or whatever the fuck. But don't get too deep in it. Don't get too deep in it. And you better be younger than the guy if you're going to be doing that stuff. And even then, don't get too deep. Don't become a little baby. Don't come this side or the other. You know, age play is pretty cool to an extent, but you better have the age. All right, moving on. Number 16. Any behaviors that are purely socially driven or superficial, I only really care what you're a kind of, wait, I only really care that you're a kind and empathetic person. You're driven and have your own passions and hobbies. Okay. Any behavior that's purely socially driven or superficial. Mikey Mock. This, I guess he's saying that when you're doing stuff for society, that's not benefiting society, but you're basically just acting like you're part of something. You're superficial. You don't care about stuff, but the deep down stuff doesn't matter. I guess, yeah. I mean, you're just talking about annoying people, really, and that's, you know, I don't really give a shit if you're not empathetic to other people. Sometimes that's a cool trait. I used to hate Landon Donovan, speaking of the World Cup and everything else, you know, the old U.S. player. And I remember somebody else at the time said, I hate Landon Donovan. And I was like, yes, I do too. We both agree on the same thing. And she said, she's like, yeah, he just seemed like a dick. And I was like, yes, he is a dick. He's a dick. I don't know. I never really met the guy, but I always felt he was an asshole. But anyway, number 17, being friends with only men and saying she hates women because they're backstabbers. So being friends with only men and saying she hates women because they're back. Yeah. I don't know about women being friends with men. I do kind of believe that thing from oh, what was it? That movie. Harry Met Sally and everything. It's always kind of like if you have a relationship with a woman and you're a man and you're married or you're a girlfriend or whatever, and this other relationship, a friendship relationship, if you have that, it means you're lacking something in your own relationship and you're trying to find it for somewhere else, which means, you know, you're probably going to have sex with them anyway because you want that other part. And that is true. I don't really, I think that guys should have guy friends and women should have women friends. If you have one that crosses the boundary, it better be because they're the other person's seeing somebody else within your own same group. You could be friends with a woman that you're friends with her husband, but it's difficult. Yeah, I don't know about that. That's I get that too. But if you have a woman, regardless, that is friends with a bunch of dudes but no women, yeah, that would get annoying over time. I mean, I don't know. You maybe be able to work it out, but I don't know. Like, yeah, I would think there's something going on.
18, stop using filters on your photo. If we meet, the truth works against you. Yes, this is Donnie Knows. Let me tell you this. The new one is the people AI their photos, and that is fucked up. I mean, just put a fucking regular photo out there. I mean, I don't want to see you having another New Year's or what, celebrate. It's so stupid. The filters were bad enough. The AI stuff is like, all the AI is doing is taking a picture of your head, putting it on a body of some hot chick, and you're at a New Year's Eve party with champagne, this, that, and the other. And I'm like, I want to see your real fat ass body. I can make a judgment call because I'm judgmental. At number 19, I once knew a girl who went out of her way to tell me about all the guys who wanted her and show me a text conversation between her and them. I didn't know why she did it until I found out that she was very much into me. I now realize that this is not an uncommon phenomenon, and I remember back then it gave me such a yuck feeling when she told me about it. The serious extensions. Yes, this is, I can see why. She's kind of like basically saying, hey, look, all these other guys want me, so why don't you want me? That was probably her question in her head. She thought, well, if I show him like how many people desire me, then he should see the desire in me. Thing is this, why the fuck's he talking to you? Because he wants your pussy. Because no guy is talking to no woman unless he wants to plow her that he does not know or has to work with. You have to work with them. If you know them for some other reason and they already know where this all stands, that's probably very, very different. But if you just met somebody and you met them with the intent to date, or you met them and you're talking and you went out on a date with them, that's not called a date, it's not official, but it's the first one, you don't need to do that shit because the guy's already into you. The guy's not going to talk to you unless he's into you. That's a given. Unless you're working with them or you've already had this long-standing relationship and nothing happened. Even then, he wants to fuck you. So, it's not going to be hard to find a guy that wants to plow you. Just, yeah, that would be a definitely turn off for me too. I do agree with that completely. I think that's bullshit because I don't want to see that you're talking to other guys. I mean, you're either talking to me, you ain't talking to nobody, and that's the way it is. Number 20, thinking they're influencers and always updating their socials. Just be present. Accomplished main 3388. Let me tell you this. I don't see that as much, especially women that get older, but I don't know. I guess if there's some stupid. If there's. Let me tell you this. The influencers, I mean, when that one influence guy got shot, it was kind of like. I think the world applauded. I don't know. I don't want to see anybody get hurt. I don't want to see anybody get shot. I just think if you're a real big dick, like that guy was a dick to people. I mean, shit's gonna happen. I mean, don't fuck around with people. But that's what guys do. Now, as far as women do, they do some other bullshit online or whatever. Just, I don't give a fuck about that shit. And nobody does. And even the guys that say, man, I make money doing stuff online. I make over $30,000 a year doing shit online. It's like, get a fucking real job, I mean, if you're doing some real major fucking good for the world content, like, historical stuff or explain the, these things, that's some good shit, All right, that makes sense. But if you're just doing stupid shit, yeah, get out of your mom's basement. Stop making $30,000 a year and be a man. All right, 21. Bad mouthing other women is really unimpressive, especially when they act like they're on the same team. Yeah, if you got friends, that's what it is. That you don't want to hear that shit. I don't really. I think relationships when they get older, sometimes you've been around somebody for a long time. You sometimes gotta have things. You talk about somebody and you're like, yeah, well, I don't know why this person does that shit. Whatever. It's not horrible. But if you just say bad things about somebody, it's like, I can't believe she wears that dress. What the fuck do you think? And I mean, but if you're talking about her being a slut, I kind of want to know that because maybe I want to plow her. The funny thing is they show pictures of one chick here and stuff like that. That chick is really cute. And very, very, very black. Again, black-haired, not so light brown skin, but very, very beautiful. See, there you go. If you could see that picture you're seeing, then you would understand what I like. Anyway,
Yeah, a smooth skipper wrote that one. It's really unattractive to me. This is a response, Scimitar or us. It's really unattractive to me. Worse yet are the attempts at justifying random hateful comments because they're not said to the other person directly. Likely you're just showing what kind of energy you operate with, and men are right to distance themselves from you. I agree. I agree. I think that what happens is if you become so negative or petty and everything else, and you show that off in a relationship because that's how you act with other women, then the guy's going to think that's probably the way you're going to treat them over time. This is actually a longer list than I thought, but it's up in the 20s. There's 26 comments, we're on 22. Women are the most attractive when they're most authentic selves. Whenever women trade their authenticity for pretext, they become less attractive. That is unless the most authentic self is small-minded, shallow, and mean. Yeah, that's the thing. You don't want somebody to be, shallow or mean or anything else like that. But yes, being yourself is the most important. Yumbly blum. This person wrote it. Response was, this is one that seems most universal between men and women. Authenticity is hard to fake. And when it is fake, men and women both can tell. Sinister exaggerator. Yeah, that's true. Yeah, I guess so. I don't know. Yeah, just be yourself. I mean, that's all you can be. And most of the time, the guy wants to just plow your vagina, so he doesn't really care about yourself anyway. So why make up bullshit? I thought I said 25. Okay, whatever. Anyway, number 23. This is the final one. We're going to go to break after this one, and we got some other stories to come up with in a second. 23, and finally, trying to make me jealous by breaking up with me and marrying someone else and having like five kids with them. Not attractive. At the fourth kid, this is one of us, Clovis, somebody wrote in here after. At the fourth kid, I'm checking myself out of that relationship. Yeah, that is true. I always think that's weird when like somebody just they go in there and they break up, they move on with their lives, they retire and live with that guy, and I'm like, yeah, I know what you're up to. Yeah, you spent 50 years in that relationship just to prove me wrong and show off. I am sick of this shit. I'm out of here. That was a good one. Good way to fucking end it. All right. This is Unexplained Love, Unexplained Radio Network, unexplainedradio.com. We'll be back. This is the first hour is over. We'll be back in the next hour, but we've got some different topics that are probably a little bit more sexual. We got what happened to affairs, women that slept with their in-laws. I'm going to pick one of these here, and we're going to start off with relationship ending secrets, and well, that's about it. All right. We'll be right back here. We got some more stuff coming up on Unexplained Love and Unexplained Radio Network. It's sexy talk time, guys. So we'll see you back here in a little bit. And with that, this is Unexplained Love.

All right, and we are back. This is Unexplained Love on the Unexplained Radio Network, unexplainedradio.com. And like we were talking about earlier, weird things that men think that women do that they don't need to do for other women, for men, excuse me. And now we're on to another little topic, reason people left a first date. And let's just jump into that. But again, else you can go in the chat room on unexplainedradio.com, Unexplained Radio Network, chat the chatters, or if you're so inclined, you can give us a call here in the wild card line. The wild card line, again, number is 469-893-0054, 469-893-0054, plus one for international callers, 469-893-0054. And with that, international callers, thank our listeners. Germany, Canada, the United Kingdom. We had Zimbabwe on earlier, but Egypt was on the last show, but we do sometimes get, listeners from the African continent. It's always great, so I do always appreciate it. We have a wide listener base across the world, and we appreciate it. Now, that being said, let's move on to times when people walked out of a disastrous first date. What kind of disastrous first date could they have walked out on? Let's see. All right. And we're already, to mention it again, we're on the 22nd day of May now. We've already crossed over, so there we go. 40 minutes into this day. All right. Number one, I arrived at his business to go for coffee down the street. The place was packed, full of shit, a la hoarder style, so I guess his business was, and he invited me to the basement to hang out. Okay, wait a minute. So he goes to this business, I guess, she was going to go to coffee, but then he wants to go hang out in the basement. So he invited me to the basement to hang out. Against my better judgment, I didn't run. Thing is anytime anybody says, you don't know, hey, let's go down to the basement, it's not going to be good. So I don't know what to say. I just said, let's go, and I guess my better judgment, I didn't run. I just said, let's go and grab that coffee. Okay, so she didn't go to the basement at least, We went to the coffee shop, and as soon as I sat down, he said, you would look really good in a dog collar. I was out. Wow. So, it's funny, I guess he had some weird-ass business with a bunch of stuff on, and he wanted to probably show her his lair underneath the business. I don't know, very weird. Yeah, the whole packed full of shit thing would have got me packing. I would say, hey, look, I'm going to take my car, meet me down there. Drove the fuck away. Number two, he was bragging about having dated girls of all kinds of ethnicities, but never before someone of my ethnicity. It made me feel like he just wanted to add me to the list. Yes, he wanted to collect you. Yeah, that's true. He's like, hey, I banged all these different chicks, but not one of you. The funny thing is that's like kind of like saying there are different levels to that, too, and there are reasons. It is good because you want to experience the whole world, this, that, and the other. But, I mean, you could even say, bang people from southern China, but never that far north. But let me tell you this. You keep that in the back of your mind and under your hat or whatever the fuck you want to say, but not out in the open like that. Number three, because otherwise you're not going to get laid. You probably could have got laid and you could have added to your ethnicity count. Wouldn't that have been great? All right. Number three, when we matched online, he told me he doesn't have kids and doesn't want kids. In the middle of the date, he told me he has five kids. Well, maybe he doesn't want this count. Wouldn't that be great? All right. Number three, when we matched online, he told me he has kids and doesn't want kids. In the middle of the date, he told me he has five kids.

his kid in order to make time to see me for our date. So he cut his time short to see his kid in order. Oh, okay, okay. Yeah, that, I mean, you know, first off, it shows bad planning. Like, you should have known to plan it at a time when you have complete and utter openness to go with this person. Otherwise, don't plan a date. And secondly, you know, she's going to look at it like, man, he really, you know, rather go on a date with me than see his kid. But, you know, sometimes that happens. Your kids are boring. So, you know, I mean, you got a chance to get laid, you know, but just don't tell people. Just don't tell people. And I need a date, please, was the person who wrote that. Number five. This is a longer one. The girl brought a notebook to our first date. Not a planner, but an actual ruled notebook. Every time I said something, she'd write it down. I finally asked her what it was for, and she said she likes to keep notes on people so she can reference things later. She flipped back a few pages and showed me, and I could see other guys' names with bullet points under them. I was just the next entry. I finished my drink and left. Okay, here's what it... The breakdown of it. He says, cons, bit of a superiority complex, self-serving tunnel vision on specific issues, doesn't plan on getting licensed. I guess this is about him. Doesn't plan on getting licensed. Being in a relationship may prevent new experiences. Hypocritical, struggles to compromise, takes out stress on me sometimes. We can both only hang out about twice a month. I guess this was the comments that he saw on what she wrote. Anyway, the point is that, yes, if you have to write notes at the date, that it. First off, nobody's going to date you again. I mean, you'd really... I mean, unless you really want to plow this chick. I mean, you know, like, I don't know. But, I mean, it would be a lot of work because everything you say, she'd kind of contradict or check her notes on it. You know, she said, you didn't say that. You said this. And, you know, you're like, yeah, I'm just trying to lay you. That's all. And that was utility-minded, wrote that. But I've never seen that. I've had the thing where you go on a date and they bring another chick along. But they had already told me in advance warning, so I brought another dude along. But I've had another friend of mine, old Biff, he was went there, and the chick brought, like, some other chicks with her to, like, analyze him. And that's, you know, I mean, dude, if some chick brought, like, four chicks with her, they're only going to say you suck in all things. They're never going to say, he was really good. I think he's really great. I would like to go. None of that shit. No. So I would have just, you know, sat down and said, yeah, I'm going to go to the restroom and just walk the fuck out of there. That is bullshit. You know, I didn't bring a bunch of people to analyze you. Number six, and plus, like, the thing is if you can't remember it, then you're really not taking a deep dive to learn about them. I don't know. It just, maybe, because I do get that. I mean, sometimes you want to, like, man, what did they say about this? But you try to remember these things, you know, like their name. Sometimes you don't remember their name, and you're already plowing them, and you're like, oh, you, you're such a good lay, you, like the way you ride. Anyway, number six, when they started talking about their ex for like the 90% of the date, and it wasn't even a reflective way, more like I was supposed to help them process it, I just sat there thinking, yeah, I'm done here, Vicky girly. This was a girl, actually, and the guy kept talking. That is true. I think that goes both ways. I think both guys and girls do talk about their exes and stuff on that. Not that the psychotic ones do. I'm just saying, like, that it's not just psychotic women do this, but psychotic men do this, too. The fucking thing is that speak a little bit. If somebody wants to ask you about your past or whatever, just talk a little bit about it, throw it out there. Nobody's your therapist. This is not. And if it was a girl saying this to a guy, I would seriously doubt the person really wants a serious relationship. It seems like they just want somebody to vent, and that would be a major issue. But that's just kind of the way it is. Number seven, he seemed nice on text, but when he picked me up, he just had a weird vibe going on.

He wouldn't speak and basically just said yes or no. We got food and ate in his car. Then the first real thing he said was, back to mine? With a creepy grin, I said no and got out and walked home as fast as I could. Sophia Eclipse, thank you. There, that's a really interesting one. Yes, the yes or no. I remember one time there was when Larry King used to do a show on CNN years ago, and he was an old radio guy. And if you didn't know anything about him, he just do interviews of people, and he did interviews. And he said like one of the worst interviews he ever did was Robert Mitchum as an actor and everything else. And he said, I had a bunch of questions for Robert Mitchum, and I always do. And I kind of figure it's going to be about an hour and 20 minutes worth of questioning. And I've got like 50 minutes or 45 minutes with commercials. So I've got a ton of questions. So he goes through every damn questions, and he said all these questions, and all Robert Mitchum would do is say yes or no. That was it. His answers were yes or no. He said, hell, like about 25 minutes in, I'm like, I'm done. I have no more questions for this guy. And this is kind of what it sounds like here. It sounds like that's the main thing that this guy's doing. But it is pretty funny that the guy brings up the notion that, hey, back to mine. Like, you know, basically like, yeah, let's go back to my place. You know what I mean? Because I've done so successfully on this date. I know there's no way that you would not want to, like, basically be completely plowed by me. So that was pretty interesting. Wow. Number eight, I think women sometimes have really, really good stories about first dates, especially the ones that are not just complete douchebaggy chicks, really kind of notice a lot of weird behavior in guys, and I think some of those stories are some of the funnest. Number eight, at first, he seemed to be a nice guy. Here's another lady doing it. Maybe a bit uptight. He loved stressing how well read he was. We were taking a walk through the city, and he was panicking about the pigeons. He was literally running away. Later, we went to a restaurant, and he had to sit facing the room in case something bad happened. So I guess he wanted his back to the wall. That's what she's saying. He asked me to eat faster, or else he'd get food envy. In German, we say, Futternied. Yeah, Futternied. Anyway. Okay. Learn something every day. And for those that are in Germany, they're probably, you know, like saying, hey, that guy said that wrong. Anyway, I don't know y'all are there. And then he spent, we always have a really good listener base in Germany. Anyway, going back to this. And then he spent the rest of the date talking about his crazy ex, whom he still worked with and still got sentimental about every time he saw her. Okay, so this is like a ton of crap to break down. So basically, she thought she was fine. He's a nice guy, whatever, well-read, and this, that, and the other. So they go walking through the city. He sees pigeons and freaks out and runs away like a little girl. Now, little girls are a little bit stronger than this guy. And later, they go to a restaurant, and he sits facing... So I get the restaurant thing. That kind of, like, makes sense, all right? You know? Especially if you're kind of saying, like, hey, look, you know, I'm going to defend you just as much as I defend myself, you know. I just want to be there right on top of things in case somebody comes in and they try to, you know, like, if I got my back to the other guy and they try to stab me, well, then you may not catch on. But if I see them coming to you, I'm going to protect you. Something, I don't know, make some bullshit up. But, I mean, the thing is, yes, sitting your back against the wall is probably a good procedure. You know, in case of fire, case anything, whatever. It depends how he brought it up. Like, if he said, no, I got to sit next to the wall and sound like a little nutty. And he was already nutty about running away from stupid pigeons. But, anyway, I've never had a pigeon, like, jump on me or anything like that. That's what I don't even understand. Like, what is he afraid of the pigeons for? What the hell are they going to do? I mean, all they do is they kind of sit there and eat and shit. And that's about it. Yeah, anyway. I don't get the ask her to eat faster, you get food envy. Futternied. I don't know what would you have food envy over? I mean, you eat your own shit. If you wanted to have what their shit was, you should have ordered their shit. I mean, it doesn't make any sense. And then he goes into the X thing. Yeah, the X thing is kind of a commonality of
bad relationships, but whatever. Ah, God. Yeah, that guy just sounds like he's fucking nuts, man. He's probably, nutty. Number nine. This is a very short one. It's by Equivalent Night 514. He reeked of urine. I don't know how you reek of urine, but I mean, maybe he read something where the best way to clean your clothes and get stains out is by, putting them in urine, or he's making a woolen shirt and he decided to do it like the old fullers would do and put it in a batch of urine. I don't know. Like, I gotta say, like, one time we had a friend of mine, when we went to Lubbock when he was going to go to Texas Tech, there was this kind of like, not like a dorm room. I forget, it was kind of weird the way his setup was. It was a semi-dorm kind of apartment thing, but it wasn't really much of a dorm. I guess that one was. He gives a shit. It doesn't really matter. But the point was, there was some guy that was up there, and this guy walked by, and I shit you not, he smelled just like shit. I mean, it smelled like he just took a shit in his pants and just walked by you. And for the rest of the day, and for then on, we called the guy Fecal Matter Man, because he smelled like fucking fecal matter. I almost get that because, like, there are a lot of people that, and I, the only way I know this is because I go to the bathroom and then it's just like they took a shit and they wiped once and they ran the fuck out of there. And meanwhile, me, I gotta clean the fucking entire toilet and sanitize it, break into the closet where they have all the cleaning goods, clean the motherfucker off completely, and then just go over there and put toilet paper all over it, and then clean the floor, because I don't want to sit there where a bunch of guys had their asses and stuff, because mostly a bunch of dirty motherfuckers. And, and you do that, and you pick all that shit up, and you throw it all away, and then, you get the fuck out of there. But, I mean, again, I dedicate myself a good 10 or 15 minutes if I'm in there, if I gotta do that. But me at home, we use the bidet. I mean, I love the bidet. The bidet is amazing. It's next best thing to taking a shower, if just to clean your ass out. But yeah, that's why you want to be fecal matter, man. I don't know how you're urine matter, man. That doesn't make any sense. Anyway, all right. Number 10. 5 minutes into the date, my dog bites people. Wait, what? 5 minutes into the date, my dog bites people, and you need to be okay with that. Or, oh, this is what the other person said. You need to be okay with that, or we have no future together. I excused myself, paid for my glass of wine, and walked out. A crowd. How can, like, okay, so you got a dog that is really, like, so unwell behaved that it bites people. Yeah, I don't know. Fuck it. And, but the funny thing is that, like, this is a first date. Remember this. This is not like, the second. This is the guy I say, like, my dog has probably, but to mention that you have no future together, he said, look, if you had a dog and you bring up that your dog sucks and your dog's fucked up and nutty as shit, you say, somebody's, oh, you got a dog? It's cute. What kind of dog you got? Like, it's like a fucking mutt, but he's fucking crazy. He's like, why? He's like, well, everybody comes over there. He bites the shit out of him. He's just insane. I don't know what the fuck to do with him. You don't go over there and say, you know what? You can't take the bites or lose a couple of fingers. We cannot have a relationship. Bullshit. A bunch of dumbasses. Number 11. He wouldn't take no for an answer during a movie theater date. Just hands everywhere. I excuse myself to go to the bathroom and walk straight out the front door. Bricks and bobbles. Yeah, that's the thing too. Like, sometimes I think that, like, a lot of times, like, okay, for instance, if you tell, like, a woman or something, like, hey, you want to come up, you want to go inside real quick? And then they're like, no, I don't want to go inside your place. And then you go over there and, you had, like, a date and maybe, you have some kissing and they kind of back off. Sometimes I think that they kind of wanted to, like, have, like, something more, but they didn't want to. And so they regret their own decisions. But the problem is
I get regretting your own decisions, but you made those decisions. You're the one who decided you don't want to go in or you don't want to like make out or whatever the deal is. But I'm not going to force you to like, no, we're definitely going in. Hurry up, let's go. We got to get inside. Or I'm not going to be like, oh my God, well, you didn't want to make out, so we're going to have to do that until you want to. Yeah, you should never force yourself on anybody. Now, I do understand at times there are people like, man, maybe I should have, been a little bit more open or whatever, or not the end of the world, or they wanted to go that far, but they didn't want, whatever. I don't know, but but you can't make that decision for them. They have to make that decision for themselves, and then they have to be reluctantly pissed off at themselves for not accepting the decision after the fact if that occurs. But that's not up to you. So, somebody kind of pushes you off, then tell them, go, well, just to let it go. Let it go. All right, number 12. Within the first 5 minutes of the date, he told me that music is evil. Gummy worm eater. Okay, thank you, Gummy. Music is evil, eh? Yeah, it kind of gives you an understanding of where this guy's coming from. So, yeah, definitely it's something you got to walk away from. Now, he may be right. He may be evil, but you don't want to go down the rabbit hole of finding out why he thinks he's right. I can tell you that. Number 13. Not me, luckily, but a woman I worked with. She'd been texting a guy for a bit, just easygoing conversations, nothing weird or sexual. And they agreed to meet at a local coffee shop. The guy came in and sat down at the table with her. They ordered a coffee each and had some stilted small talk, okay, as you do. He then said, I brought you a present. Okay. This is a first date. Remember, these are all first dates, so there should be no presents involved in a first date. So, it's not going to be good. And plus, the person wrote this, obviously said, didn't happen to them, happened to somebody else, didn't like it. So let's see what it is. I brought you a present and proceeded to plonk down a quite large dildo on the table between them and smiled. She was mortified and basically stood up and ran out of the shop. She didn't take the dildo. That would have been funny if she got mortified and took the dildo away. This is, yeah, this was Robinita or Robin TA, excuse me, wrote that. Yeah, man, I don't know what the fuck's wrong with people. I mean, like, even if somebody was interested in that, what in your brain makes you think that they're going to be interested in that right away? I mean, you never broached the subject, you never got close to the subject, but then you're just basically like, well, let's just pull this out and we'll see where we go from here. I don't get that. I don't understand that kind of behavior. I don't understand it, but hey, that's why it's weird. That's why we're talking about it. Yawn monster there. Number 14. He told me he was defrauding every bank in the country and would soon be richer than Bill Gates. Efficient Hyena 7476. Yeah, you don't want to go down that route. Yeah, because he's going to spend a long time in prison and you don't want to be associated with them. And if he's trying to fraud other people, maybe he's going to defraud you. So, yeah, there's no upside of that. Yeah, that's true. I would definitely leave that. Number 15. She wanted to see my bank account balance after barely having initiated the conversation. Grand Elemental. I gotta say, I think I had something similar this years ago. And I gotta say, again, anytime anybody wants to know that much about you, it's a non-starter. It is the stupidest thing. I mean, like, yes, it is important to know if this person able to pay for things and how they'll be in a relationship and this, that, and the other, but that's not a first date thing. It's not really something you're ever going to be able to broach completely. You just gotta kind of be observant and move forward. But yeah, in a perfect world, I guess you could get that information and ask for it and get it and then be fine. But it's not a perfect world, and that's kind of perfectly odd. So
Number 16, he was a pharmacist. Prior to the date, we discussed via text how I was allergic to both cats and NSAID drugs. So that's usually just like kind of pain things, like ibuprofen, I think, is an NSAID. Anyway, towards the end of our first date, he pulled out a sandwich bag with pills in it and said they would help with my allergies. Okay. So he said allergies, you know, whatever. I was like, thank you. And went to put them in my purse. But he insisted I tried the pills. Try the pills there and now to see if I had a reaction to them. So first off, this guy's a pharmacist, okay? And you didn't mention these things. But why would you have a reaction to his pills as opposed to, if the thing works, it works, right? Like Benadryl. Benadryl is an allergy medication. It does work for allergies. Make you sleepy, but it's allergy. But the thing is, there's no like secondary reaction. There's no, well, if you take Benadryl, you may have an allergic reaction to Benadryl. So let's make sure you're not going to have that. And even if you did, does he have pills to prevent that allergic reaction? So obviously, and knowing that he knows a lot about the pharmacy trade, and since they're just in a sandwich bag, not really marked to this side or the other, and he could mark it whatever the fuck he wants. I mean, really. I would say, yeah, he's probably trying to roofie you. I mean, you know, you're something. He's trying to get you knocked out so that he can plow you. That was natural turkey. Okay, sorry. It's all in words. I couldn't figure that one out. The person who wrote that. So you said he. It never said if it was a she or a guy that was on the date, but either case, you know, yeah, I can see. If it would have been a woman pharmacist, I would doubt they're giving you pills that would make you pass out. It's probably just their nuts, the way they say stuff. But since it was a man pharmacist, regardless whether the other person on the date is a man or a woman, you can tell where that was going. So, yeah, I don't know. That's fucked up, man. Pretty fucked up. Number 17, I had a guy tell me within 3 minutes of meeting me that we shouldn't have the right to vote. I guess me. No, back up. It's same meaning. It's not going to change the meaning, but it said this. He actually said, within 3 minutes of meeting me, that women shouldn't have the right to vote. And I knew where they were going with that. It didn't really change the thing. But he actually said women shouldn't have the right to vote. Within 3 minutes of a date, first date, your topic of discussion is, hey, how's it going? Yeah, you know, you want something to eat? You want something to drink? You know, it's like, you know, I've been thinking about this women voting thing. And they should not have that right. Oh, man. He was astonished I didn't want a second date. Well, see, if, you know, maybe he was right. Maybe he's right. Women shouldn't have the right to vote. Because, see, the thing is, when they had a right to choose, they leave him. So, I mean, I think he's right. He's like, see, every time a woman gets the right to choose something, it's always negative to him. So, yeah. Season positive 6771. Thank you. All right. Number 18, moving on. He told me a funny story about a couple leaving his restaurant job, drunk as fuck, and getting into a car with a child in the back seat. Okay. He laughed when he said they probably crashed on the way home. I asked if he had any empathy, and he said, I don't know the meaning of that word. As though he were proud of himself, I walked out, color my trauma. Who wrote that? Yeah, I don't know about, like, you know, okay, even let's break this one down. Even if you didn't have the child in the back seat, it's still just pretty fucked up to think that you want somebody to die because, you know, that would be funny because they're drunk and, yeah, and then not, that's one thing, all right? One of it, you got one aspect.
He doesn't care about, okay, maybe he's just saying, like, well, those people had it coming because they did what they did. Well, the child didn't have it coming because the child had no, anything to do with this. Okay, that's one thing. That's one thing, then, the child aspect. Take the child out. That's another thing. You don't have any empathy, you just want them to run into a wall. I get that. Third thing is not understanding the word empathy. All right, really? That's. Even if you just started saying, hey, let's do a vocabulary quiz with the first date. And he said, I don't know what empathy means. I would say, yeah, you're pretty fucking stupid. And that would be that. Just on that alone. So there's a lot of reasons to walk out. So, you did the right choice. Because there is no other choice. Number 19. Well, I should have left when he texted 15 minutes into the date to say he would be an hour late. Okay, so basically I say it's 8 o'clock, we're gonna meet up. 15 minutes past eight, he says he's gonna be an hour late. Not, an hour before he says I'm gonna be late or none of this. Okay. But like I said, like, okay, he would be an hour late, but I had already ordered a slice of pizza and didn't have much else to do, so I waited. When he finally did show up, he came to my table and said, "We have to leave right now. I double parked and I didn't want to get in a car with a complete stranger, let alone someone who couldn't even say hi." Said, "I want to have a drink first and talk," he said. Wait, wait, wait, wait. What? Okay, this one's kind of confusing. Okay. When he finally did show up, he came up to my table and said, "We have to leave right now. I double parked." And then she writes, "I didn't want to get in a car with a complete stranger, let alone someone who couldn't even say hi." Period. I said, "I want to have a drink first and talk." He said, "What about that joint you said we'd smoke? Let's do that in my car." He seemed really insistent on getting me into his car, so I said, "I have to pee and close out my tab. Why don't you find a better parking spot while I do that?" He left to do that, and I found a different exit. I unmatched him on my walk home. Wise Entertainment 912. That is pretty fucked up. So not only did he show up late, he's like, fuck that. Fuck the whole food thing. I mean, whatever. We're just gonna like go to my car and smoke weed. Yeah. I mean, the people don't understand, like, there are people that all the time, every day, get killed in weird situations with strangers that are completely weird and whatever. So why do you want to act like that? That's just my saying. That's just what I think. That's my belief. My belief. All right. Or 20. When he said he was married, but that it was okay because I was just a fling. Yeah. Hey, it's all right that I'm married. Okay, I'm married, but it's all right. You're just a fling. It doesn't matter. It's not going to affect my relationship. Yeah, summer crab. That was a good story. Yes. That's pretty amazing. I mean, it's pretty amazing that somebody would actually admit that. I wonder if that's ever really worked for the guy. That's why he does it. These are just these things that always kind of, you hear it, and you hear it when somebody writes and they say how it didn't. They're just like, I can't believe this guy did it, and obviously it doesn't work. But you kind of think, does it ever work for them? I mean, do they ever find somebody like the guy that put the dildo on the table at the coffee shop? Did that ever work? I mean, was there in a time when he did that, and then it was just like they were like, oh my God, this is the greatest man in the world. I mean, I don't know. I don't know. I seriously doubt it. I just think that sometimes they just something pops in their head and they run with it and they shouldn't. But all right, yeah. Number 21. I met him at a restaurant. He talked on and on. Some of it was about his adult daughter, who had been found dead in a drug-infested neighborhood near us a few years ago. So I let him talk. Now, this is kind of hard because the first part, let's just think of this first part. You're almost thinking, do you mean that he was grieving about it because he was close to the neighborhood and just reminded him, or do you mean that he just like brings up in casual conversation?
example, sorry, the yawn monster. Example, he basically just, hey, look, I have my daughter. She died right over here. She's a drug fest house, like probably just down the street. It was, shit happened. It was like that, or was it more grieving? It was grieving, sometimes shit happens, but I get, so she said, anyway, so I let him talk. So that makes sense because, if it's grieving, but anyway, let's say that's grieving. But then he just talked to me. Wait, he just talked at me for the next hour as we ate. I would try to actually say something, even just responding to him with a word or two about my own experiences. And he actually got mad at one point and said, "Would you just let me talk?" In an angry, almost through his teeth way, I sat there stunned and then booked it as soon as we paid. McGungan. Just wrote that. Yeah, that's pretty weird. So, like, the guy just sits there talking the whole fucking time while you're trying to fucking eat when you bring something up. He's got to just, yeah, I always think it's funny how, like, somebody can say, "Would you just let me talk?" when that's all the fuck they were doing. Like, I always tell you people on here, like, when I'm talking, "Will you just let me talk?" because, I haven't got a word in edgewise. Like, anyway. All right. Also bringing that up, thanks to, yes, all right, okay, continued support from our listeners, United Kingdom, Canada, Iceland now, thank you, Germany and Norway, we get those, and then we also have our Asian listeners from Taiwan, should not, don't want to get too far into that, now you're good, Taiwan, appreciate it, Republic of China, all right, let's go back here, number 23. All right, people left on a first date. He asked if I like history because I studied political science and sociology. I said yes. He then asked what I thought about the World War II era in that regard, as I said that from my perspective of my two fields, it's very interesting to analyze. Okay, so she did political science, sociology. Sociology, basically, more relationships, interrelationships with individuals, society, blah, blah, very hard to find a job in that. Political science, I did poli sci, I double major, did political science and history, then did my master's in public affairs, kind of public management. So yes, I understand like the correlation of understanding the soft sciences, social sciences, that there's always some kind of like keen interest in other things that are somewhat similar related. All right, so that makes sense. So, she's encouraging him to go on and continue. Said it's very interesting to analyze, she says. Okay. He then proceeded to boast about his knowledge of World War II tanks for like an hour and a half. He refused to change the topic and switched from tanks to firearms every time. The moment I wanted to leave was when he proudly proclaimed that he knew the tactical mistakes Hitler made and that he could have won the war. Jesus fucking Christ. Yeah, I mean, my thing goes back down to it. It's like, yes, understanding this is a common, this is actually somebody else wrote a story similar to this about another event, and where somebody just went off. I think it was the guy. There was a story about a guy that said, like, he plays an instrument, but it's, a tuba, and he didn't want to get into it, or something like that. And then she said, no, it's fine. Like, it's probably a cool story. Tell me some story about your tuba playing. And then he went off for like an hour and a half talking about a fucking tuba. And then what tubas can do, and, how they're a tube. Anyway, point is that, yes, discussing back and forth analysis of understanding World War II or any subject is probably pretty fun if you both like the subject. That being said, one intricate part of the subject, when somebody actually has almost no knowledge of that very, very intricate part of the subject, is not going to get you a lot of brownie points in a relationship. So it's not going to get you far. Yeah. And the thing is when you state the fact, the only thing you really do bring up that's broader sense is that, the mistakes Hitler made. And he could have won. That doesn't really make you look like, it makes you look like you wanted Hitler to win. So I don't, yeah, I don't,
I see why she left you. I mean, the tank thing would just drove me fucking crazy, man. I'll tell you what. I mean, I did political science, but I don't need a lecture on, tanks, and I just that, whatever. And but it breaks something else down. You gotta vary your conversations. Nothing should last for more than 5 minutes. 23, lastly, he told me, "I guess you are white enough," when I told him where I was from. Okay. "I am, by every single metric, 100% white." He also ordered a salad for me because women should watch what they eat. Ordered the most expensive bottle of wine in the restaurant, then put his hand over my glass after I had one glass because he was sure I had enough, and asked me if I was vaccinated because he didn't want his kids to get autism. I had to have a waiter help me leave through a back door and then blocked him. He gave red pill serial killer vibes. That's pretty funny. So I don't understand. I guess you're white enough is from the person that says I'm 100% white. I don't know. I guess, whatever. What a weird fuck, man. I mean, Jesus Christ. Like you're over there talking. The thing is that he gets this most expensive bottle of wine and shit, and he just wants to drink it himself. And yeah, this is odd because a lot of times, somebody tries to get somebody else drunk in these stories or whatever the deal. This guy here said, no. I bought this wine. You get one glass and that's it. Which basically is what he's referring to, because nobody's going to go out there and say, "Hey, look, I don't know you, but I know that you shouldn't consume that much wine." It was only because he doesn't want to waste money on her. Ah, Lord, that's pretty funny. That's a funny story. All right, moving on. So we've gotten through all these different topics, and we have a little bit of time left. I don't know, and I kind of wanted to jump into something, but let's see if we got enough time to jump in. Yeah, I think we do. Why the fuck not? All right. These are women that had sex with their in-laws. I mean, hey, sometimes when we get tired of first dates, they just want to have sex with their in-laws. Only 13 of them, not that many. Number one, I was 24 and married for 1 year. My husband went to Europe on assignment. His married older brother, who used to flirt with me, would drop in on Saturdays. He knew I was attracted to him and seduced me. I went down on him. I liked it, and we began an affair. I confessed to my husband when he returned after 6 weeks. What the fuck? It turned him on, and we had a threesome at least monthly for over a year. My brother-in-law, now 60, occasionally pleasured me, particularly on my birthday. What a weird ass. That's pretty funny, though, that it actually worked out for her. She's like, "Man, I'm racked with guilt. I fucked your brother." And he's like, "Oh, good. That's a good thing." That's a good. Number two, I once had a drunk one-night stand with my boss, who's also my husband's brother-in-law. Now this has become a frequent thing, and I cannot stop myself. Okay. He's extremely bigger and better than my husband, and I love my husband. Okay, so this is her boss, who's also her husband's brother-in-law. So it may not be his exact brother. That's why the wing size difference. But he's, I love my husband, but I cannot stop myself. My boss also wants to continue this, but would not leave his wife. We get busy each time we get a chance, and no one suspects a thing. I'm carrying his child, and so is his wife. I would do the same again, even if anyone finds out. This 29-year-old female in Delhi. That's a weird one. That is very, very, very, very odd. Oh, the last one I forgot was anonymous 53-year-old in Michigan. Okay. To each their own. I don't know who she's attributing the child to because, she's already got a husband anyway. Number three, my ex-husband and my younger sister, who is 12 and a half years younger than me, hooked up at our home after a night of drinking. So, okay, so her younger sister's 12 and a half years younger. There's a big difference there. His family knew, but I kept it from mine. Okay, so how did you know? My ex-husband and my younger sister, who's 12 and a half years younger than me, hooked up at our home
after a night of drinking. His family knew, but I kept it for mine. All right, whatever. I guess you knew. I did not want my parents to know because I guess because, you know, sisters and everything. It would have destroyed them, and it was not in a place where I felt I could leave my husband at the time. I finally found myself and left. My parents never knew. I have been happily remarried for 32 and a half years. She likes halves. You know, I said her sister 12 and a half, you know, 13, 32 and a half years difference. I never said like half a year. It's either 32 or 33. Get over it. To a wonderful man who appreciates me and lets me be me. I have forgiven my sister and we are close. Anonymous 69, female, Louisiana. Okay, wow, it's weird. Number four, my older stepbrother and I had sex quite often when I was in high school. We stopped whenever I went to college. We don't talk about it anymore. We're both married now. Anonymous 30, female. That's pretty hilarious. Y'all guys are like just, you know, keeping it all in the family there. I know that, I mean, I get it, your stepbrother, stepsister, so it's not really the same thing, but man, y'all are in high school, you'd have to go out. It's like, you know, hey, you want to go out? Like, no, I think it was stay home today, Dad. And it's like, you know, yes, stepmom's gonna leave, right? Okay, cool. Stepsis, she's gonna be here, so I'm gonna be in my room. Hopefully, she'll stay in her room, and you know, that's it. You know, it's a good day, it's a good day. Number five, my mom was getting married to this woman and she had a son around my age. We slept together, even though he was technically about to become my stepbrother. He was my first. Nobody ever found out about Anonymous 19, Texas. Wow, okay. Well, I mean, they're keeping it in the family there, you know. Number six, I dated my brother-in-law. Well, that's a really close family. I mean, the brother-in-law stuff, yeah, you know. I dated my. We had one story a few weeks ago of a guy that had sex with his sister, a real sister, and I don't know if that's like bullshit or not, but he said so. The other one was Anonymous 19, Texas. Let's move on down. Six. I dated my brother-in-law while he and my sister were married. They had an open relationship. They split up, and we got married. Okay, which would be very weird if you're dating. Okay, since your brother-in-law, so yeah, I don't know. So basically, you're saying your husband's brother, the exact guy. I mean, you know, his actual brother. That, yeah, that's got to be fun for Christmas. Tabitha 1221. All right, and you go over there like, hey, let's go see your parents. It's like, eh, it's not. I don't want to see my brother. I'm fucking his ex-wife. Number seven, I met my husband through his brother. His brother and I dated several times before I met my husband and began dating. My husband's brother and I had sex several times when we were dating and before I met my husband. I've always had a fond place in him, my heart for my brother-in-law because of those special times we shared when we dated each other. My husband has always known his brother and I had sex when we dated, as well as knowing how close we are now because of those times in the past. None. That's just weird. Yeah, you gotta. I don't know, man. I don't know how people can actually accept that. I mean, I guess he's just saying, well, I knew you were banging people before. What's the difference between my brother? But you got to see your brother all the time. I mean, I don't know. If I was his brother and, you know, I saw him come by one time after knowing that I'd banged his wife, I'd say, hey, bro, how's it going? How's your wife and my kids? Anyway. Number eight, I had sex with my brother-in-law, and my family know doesn't does know, but pretends not to. My sister was married for a short time to a guy who worked and lived abroad most of the year. I never particularly liked the man. I think he wanted to be married to an attractive younger woman who would pretty much do anything he says. Also, it is wild because he was out 8 months a year. My sister was young and naive in a lot of ways, didn't really get on with his friends and family, and generally felt like she'd been abandoned. Anyway, my sister, rather than live at his home when he was away, would move back in with my parents. He gave my sister access to certain amounts of money, and much hilarity ensued. Okay. That's kind of a weird way to look at it. So it was my first year of university. He found out that my sister had been cheating on him. Not only that, she'd done it with several people he knew,
And he was surprisingly not angry. My parents, being idiots, decided to hire a lawyer who made things worse and then issue over what was happening with the money that came up. I came home from university and my family was about to put out their home. Be put out of their home. Also, I should mention he paid for some of my university expenses. I'm making this way too complicated, but essentially, I ended up having sex with him in return for him calming down and letting my sister and my family climb out of their financial hole they were in. The sex was pretty weird, and he enjoyed doing me in my sister's bed way more than he should have. In the end, he got out of my family's life, and that was the end of it. Katie's not home. That's just such a weird freaking story. I mean, I don't know why you feel like you're subject is, to some guy. If your family's gonna be forced out of their home, and I don't know. I guess if you get tied in money, I don't know where that person is or whether they're in the world or whatever. One of the person was from Delhi, so this is like very global. But the thing is, I just can't. I mean, you can't sell yourself out for money. I don't know. Like, I mean, I guess you can, I know people do it all the time. Number nine, I slept with my stepfather-in-law before I met my husband in grad school. Okay, stepfather-in-law. Okay. I was in a long-term relationship that was not with my husband. We had a terrible breakup right before my grad school graduation. So as a graduation breakup gift to myself, I went on a solo month-long trip across Europe. One night I got dressed up, went to a fancy bar in Paris and started chatting with a very handsome man at the bar. He was gorgeous, well-dressed, charming, and funny, and we hit it off immediately. He said he was in France to work, and I was only there for a few more nights. I was on to my next city. One thing led to another, and we were back at my hotel room. The sex was incredible. I was passionate, erotic, and we spent the rest of the time I was in Paris together. He bought me a beautiful necklace, and I even extended the trip a couple of days. I chalked it up to a hot European fling. We never saw or spoke to each other again until 5 years later when I was meeting my boyfriend's mom and stepdad. And who is my boyfriend's stepdad? You guessed it, Paris man. We've only talked about it once, my stepfather-in-law. I had to acknowledge how awkward it was. And we agreed never to speak of it again, as we were both single at the time. 2 years after our fling, he met and married my husband's mother, and all of it would do n now is hurt other people we love. We have literally never talked about it again, and no one in the family knows. After meeting him again, I stopped wearing the necklace, but maybe when my daughter graduates college more than 10 years from now, I'll give it to her as a gift. And I was 37. Wow. All right. Well, I mean, that's kind of weird that you'd actually meet somebody like that. You'd see them and find them and meet them. All right. Yes, we only got like a little bit of time left, and I'm going to move on down here, and I'll get these last two. All right. Number 12. We'll skip some of the other ones. They're a little longer and everything. We don't have much time, but I want to kind of get through some of this. Number 12, I met his dad before I met him. My ex's dad was my sugar daddy, and then I met the son, Nina Milana. Wow. Yeah, you really, I mean, maybe he should stay away from you. I don't know. It's kind of like, if you're into that kind of stuff, I don't know if you're very, very wifey material after that. But yeah, pretty funny. Number 13. When I was 19, I was dating a guy who lived alone with his dad. I used to stay over when my boyfriend was working, and well, it just happened. It actually happened two more times. His dad was basically a 20 years older version of him. Same body type, same anatomy. Eventually, I told my boyfriend, and he said his dad was always doing that. That made me question everything. The relationship didn't last much longer after that. I just wanted out. It's a tomato pie. So I guess the question probably was, is the guy
If he knows his dad's doing that, is the guy kind of just basically bringing chicks there so his dad will bang? Or that's a possibility, or why doesn't he make people aware, hey, look, my dad's probably going to try to bang you because he tried to bang everybody, and he does successfully bang people that I bring here. But the weird thing is that he wasn't really that impressed by the understanding because he always does that. Wow. I mean, his dad must hope that his son dates a lot of women because he didn't get laid a lot. All right. Well, that's about it for our show tonight. We do really appreciate everybody that made it such a great one. The phone line is now closed. The wild card line is closed. The chat room will still stay open. Of course, it's always open. Unexplained Radio Network is the network. 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We appreciate you joining us today here on Unexplained Love, the show. Unexplained Love will be back to you next week with new episodes and new stories and new time to kill. We get to kill it. And with that being said, I appreciate you joining us. And if you have a son, try and plow his girlfriend.

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0: Hey, folks, and welcome to I Have No Life with your host, Nick Nix. Nick, are you there?
1: Oh, there I am. Yes, yes, yes. Can you hear me?
0: Yeah. I turned
1: myself again on top of being heard.
0: I turned the voice. Okay, you asked me to, you sent me a message to give you 3 minutes. So I turned the volume down on the phone. But while I was there, I noticed that I guess even they can't hear like the music that was coming, so I changed some of the settings so that before I had everything running through the sound card or the soundboard, so now I have it back on the computer, so hopefully they'll be able to hear stuff like this.
1: Okay.
0: There's this guy with a William Shatner mask and a knife. Follows me making noise. Whoa.
1: Yes, yes. Because they were saying, like, all. Okay.
0: There's this guy with a William Shatner mask and a knife. That follows me making noise.

0: What happened in the auto thing? I forget. He had it on earlier, but it was, I don't know. I didn't hear much either from the very beginning.
1: Oh, you didn't?
0: Like commercials or anything. No, because I tried to turn it on just to hear the podcast. I didn't hear any of the beginning ones, so then I went out.
1: Well, you wouldn't have been able to hear it either because it was all going through the headphones.
0: Yeah, but what I did was I put it on like the, on our broadcast, like the push on play.
1: Oh.
0: And I didn't hear it either. So yeah, nothing. Yeah. It's very odd.
1: Very, very odd. Encoder.
0: Yeah, I don't know what the it's probably because we completely reset the entire shoutcast and going back through that, then that's probably something that's left us in doubt and peril. But anyway, yes, we're back and we do have a lot of different things going on. And hopefully this train has some things going on as well. But yeah, I know we discussed our week in review and one of the big things was our little story, our tales. We're going to actually tell a little bit, but...
1: Really?
0: This is Mr. Rain's ready. Yes.
1: No. There's been so much stuff going on with just doing this website. I really don't know. I see here. Most of this stuff has to do with Centova.
0: Well,
1: handbooks.
0: Yeah, as long as everybody can hear us, I would say that
1: I'm not even sure if I was to play it if they're going to be able to hear it now. I mean,
0: no, like you don't have to do that. I'll just go through what I already had up in my own brain here. But yeah, I don't think anything that's going to be broadcast will be actually broadcast directly through there unless you push the button for Winamp and then just play it from Winamp, unless you're. Is that where you're playing it from? Not Shoutcast.
1: Button for Winamp?
0: On the Shoutcast setup, it does have one you can just play directly from Winamp.
1: Oh.
0: If you have that. But yeah, and I don't know if that's kind of stereo or actually goes back and forth now or what. But
1: no, if I was to do it, it would play whatever I have on the playlist, but. I've been able to do it without doing it that way for I don't know how long.
0: Yeah, I think so too. That's what I was. So yeah, before like I remember it used to be two settings. There'd be a setting for that and this and you know. But anyway, well, that being said, outside of all of that, I already asked you how your week in review was, and we already had a long week and everything that came up. But I noticed that there was a little tail, and I guess it is a tail from the sea. Of this monster that happens roam around your neighborhood.
1: Okay.
0: Well, not Neverman. He actually is in Lake Worth. Yes. And I sent you a little video from it. It was back in July 1969. There were numerous sites of this Lake Worth monster. And somebody actually said they captured a film of him and a picture of him. And what had happened was originally. There were a bunch of people out, and they actually showed the two areas. There's another video that came out about 7 years ago where somebody actually said, hey, look, I'm going to go and try to find some of the people that were involved in this and say, well, where did all this stuff occur? And he put that out along with the original video. There's about three videos on this that are from the time, 1969 till now, that recap the 1969 videos and expand upon them. So the reason why I bring those up is because there's other material out there, but these are the two, three big things that kind of like tell you where things are and where things happen. Now, the report goes on WFAA back in July 1969. They had interviewed two individuals at least that had seen a big animal, that a big creature. One of them described him as kind of like having a. One of them said it was being kind of furry. The other one kind of said not. They're kind of like more of a gorilla description. There's a lot of different things that came about. We'll get into those descriptions in a second. But he basically said that it was a weird story. He said he grabbed a tire off and threw the tire. And they said, well, you felt about like a tire from like your truck? He's like, no, it wasn't from mine. It was a tire that he grabbed from somewhere else. And he threw the tire

0: yards away and landed, like, you're going to try to hit, like, 40 or so odd people. And somebody else kind of corroborated the story. And they're all out there, and they see this monster just getting all freaked out by, you know, all these people being around. And I guess it's, like, some kind of, like, afternoon or something. And the news reported back on and said, well, like, now there's probably going to be much more people up here trying to look for that thing and bringing guns and everything else to make a deadly situation for other individuals that just want to come up here and look as well, because they may see something peeking around the corner and they just start shooting at it. And it's just somebody else.
1: Yeah. I think they still do that to this day.
0: Yes, that's what I kind of thought, too. I was like, it's weird that, like, you don't, like, hear a lot of people going out there and kind of shoot at Bigfoot or shoot Bigfoot or anything else. It's just basically they go out there and try to see him or do something with him or whatever, or shake his hand, say, thank you, Mr. Bigfoot, for all that you do. You have a lot of that, but you don't really have any of the, you know, let's go shoot Bigfoot and see if we can kill him. Back then,
1: Texans go out in the woods, they hear a weird sound, they can't understand where it came from, they immediately pull out their firearms.
0: Yeah, so that's fun to them. And so, you know, like, and not only that, like, a lot of times you have, like, William Shatner that follows you, like, happened to me earlier tonight. And so you have...
1: What do you mean it happened to you earlier tonight?
0: Oh, somebody that's like, all I heard was walking in the chat room, and I do appreciate that. I heard somebody walking, and I did mention that. You know, yes, just some guy in a William Shatner mask and, you know, his knife.
1: Oh, so that was you that wrote that? Me. Your intelligent buddy?
0: Yes, I wrote that. I think I lost my, like, call name, yes.
1: How did you lose your call name?
0: Because I kept pushing out to try to hear us broadcast.
1: Oh.
0: So maybe I did. No. I don't know. Maybe I didn't. I all like that. No, I didn't lose it. Well, maybe it was on, I have no idea. I don't know. I wasn't paying attention to it. I'm multi-talented that way.
1: Yeah.
0: So what happened was, is that this guy that went out there and said he reported on it. There was another person that reported on it, and actually the reporter that reported on it. I was kind of surprised there wasn't other individuals that came forth, but maybe they just didn't talk to them all. We don't know. But the guy, the creature in question, became the Lake Worth Monster. And the Lake Worth Monster is supposed to inhabit Lake Worth. And you actually, if you do type in Lake Worth Monster, guess what you see right away? You see a bipedal creature that's in the woods. And the picture they actually showed, the original picture of it, is really kind of crappy. It's just like it's been really manhandled over the years. Not that it was, I could barely make anything out of it. But like when you see the picture online, it does look a lot, well, it doesn't look like it's all bent up, like somebody just said the hell with this thing. But, so anyway, Wikipedia's page on it says, in Texas folklore, the Lake Worth Monster is a legendary creature said to inhabit Lake Worth at the Fort Worth Nature Center and Refuge, just outside of Fort Worth. This creature is often described as part man, part goat, with scales and long clawed fingers. Now, the other guy said he didn't notice any of the scales, but he did notice this was, like, you know, kind of a furry creature. And the weird part is there is actually an island in this man-made reservoir. It's kind of created in around 1917 or something like that, or before, that is called Goat Island. So the similarities they give entities are Goat Man, Pope Lick Monster, which I'm not really majorly familiar with the Pope Lick Monster, but let's just continue with what we have. So they call it cryptid folklore, eh? But let's talk about the truth of it. So reports of sightings by local citizens of a half-man, half-goat bastard with furs and scales in July 1969 led the belief that a mysterious creature lived in Lake Worth. Newspapers reported the alleged sightings, including one in which the monster landed on a man's car after jumping out of a tree, and another in which he threw an automobile tire at a group of people. That's what we're talking about. Newspapers also published a photograph reportedly taken of the creature by Alan Plaster, and locals began driving out to the lake at night to get a look at it. Local police investigated the claims and found no evidence of the monster in the Lake Worth and Greer Island area, which that's the other part that it actually kind of connects to. According to one reporter, the Goatman legend was spread via summer camp stories where camp counselors told children to listen carefully and you'll hear cry on late nights like tonight. So in a later interview, Alan Plaster commented on the photo described as a man-sized white fur ball that he took while driving past the Nature Center in 1969. His description was white fur ball. He does kind of like a white fur ball. Says that he took it while driving. He's not okay. He said that he believed that the sighting was a prank, stating whatever it was wanted to be seen. Okay. That is just the picture. Not everything that's the sights with the jumping of the car, the throwing of the tires. These are all different things. So, like, when he went back out there, he's, like, checking around. He's like, hey, man, let's go see if we can see that thing. And he sees this white fur ball creature just coming out of the woods. So it says, since reports of the monster ceased when school resumed, many suspects think that the incidents were pranks carried out by high school students. In 2005, a reporter of the Fort Worth Star-Telegram received an anonymous letter from someone claiming to be one of the three high school classmates who in the summer of 1969 decided to go out to Lake Worth and scare people using a tinfoil mask. In 2009, Fort Worth, Texas Magazine published a report about an unidentified man who claimed that he had been the perpetrator of the tire throwing incident. The thing is that, like, even the other guy, okay, there's a bunch of little areas to this, and breaking down that story is one of them. Sometimes people will just say stuff that they didn't do because they like to get attention after the fact, but I kind of look at it like this. Okay, say there's a guy standing around, and he sees this, you know, thing throw a tire, you know, 40, 50 yards, basically half a football field, nearly hitting 40 or 50 people. And there's 40 or 50 people out there. He's jumping up on a car, doing this, that, and the other. But let's just concentrate on the tire for a second. So if it's somebody throwing a tire 40 or 50 yards, it has to be pretty damn strong because it's hard to throw a tire really anywhere. I mean, the things weigh a lot. And then these were basically the same size tires we have on cars today, about 15 inches or so. So it wasn't like some donut he was throwing. And even if it was a donut, to throw it that far would be something. So now your only question is whether or not the guy who initially recorded this story and reported it, the other two individuals that we talked about at the very beginning, were they completely lying? And they completely lying. If they're completely lying about something, either they were in on it, or they just were lying about something, and then these other individuals came around and said, I'll take credit for that because nobody has taken credit for it. I just don't see that somebody dressed up as a suit and tried to scare a bunch of people and threw a tire that far and did all these things, and the witnesses believed it 100% without, A, the guy, you know, being caught, or B, him not being able to throw the tire very far.
1: Yeah.
0: He's in a big old suit trying to throw a tire without it ripping the suit. Or C, somebody just saying, I'll shoot that bastard. And then he shoots the bastard. You know? I mean, you know, just to me, that almost seems more illogical than the other thing. Now, granted, like somebody walking around in a suit, you know, like and not harming anybody, and, you know, just try to get attention. That's possible. It's possible. You also run the risk of getting shot because they're going to try to shoot the monster and claim some kind of reward that doesn't exist and only in their heads. But the big part is I do think that the people that said they did do it, they just don't have any getaway. I mean, it's like you're these people, especially you're throwing crap at them or trying to, you throw crap at a bunch of people today, they're going to run and chase you down. And, you know, and if you're in a big suit, then it just doesn't make a lot of sense. It makes more sense that the guy who told the story was lying. That makes sense to me. Or he's telling the truth, but there doesn't make a lot of sense that, I swear to you, go out there and dress up like something and find a bunch of people you don't know and try to scare them and act like you're some creature from wherever.
1: Dude, I can do that. I have a very good werewolf costume.
0: Yes. And then somebody will get out their silver bullets and shoot you.
1: Yes, which is why I wouldn't go around just scaring strangers for no apparent reason.
0: Yeah, and then your werewolf head will fall off. And I'll say, see, I told you it was a werewolf. The real guy underneath it. That's what happens in the movies. They like, shoot the werewolf, and all of a sudden, like, you start turning back into a real human being. So, anyway, so I really kind of doubt somebody was able to scare that many people and then believe it. But again, like I said, there's only two people that reported, or at least two people that were actually brought forth for further news to actually talk about this on WFAA, which is the TV channel. So either those two people are lying, or, you know, something else occurred that's real. I don't really think that somebody scared people they don't know. Like, usually when we talk about stories like this, somebody dressed up like something, most famous one, people say, well, that looks like somebody, that doesn't look like somebody dressed up. They say it looks like somebody dressed up. It's the old Bigfoot walking video, like the one that's been around since, like, you know, I was a kid and everybody was a kid and everything else. And
1: the one from Northern California.
0: Yeah, the guy that was on In Search Of, and Leonard Nimoy talked about it and all this stuff. So that one was done, and more than likely, if it was somebody that was, you know, dressed up something, he wasn't throwing stuff, wasn't doing anything to other people. He was basically just going out about his own business, so it's either real or it's their friend. And they're all in cahoots. You know, that could be possible. But to throw stuff at other people, to try to attack other people, you know, and, I mean, you got to think, it's the lake, they're drunk, somebody's got a gun on them, they ain't going to take crap from you. So I just don't really buy that story. I think that's more fabricated, especially after it came out 40 years, when somebody finally starts wanting to look for it, too. It's not like they just said, hey, look, I'm just going to tell you a story about one time we did some stupid stuff. It's more of like, hey, well, somebody's going to ask, I'm going to tell. So here's my big story. And it was all me. And that's why when I read the part about with Walter here, the guy, or Alan Plaster, excuse me, it does kind of make some sense, because Alan Plaster basically just said, hey, look, man, I just saw some guy in a white furball suit, and he looked like he was trying to come out and get my attention while we were going by. So he believed Sidon was a prank. Satan, whatever it was, it wanted to be seen. And you have that picture up there, and it's online. You can see it. But anyway, to continue with the story, so the Forward Texas Magazine published a report about the unidentified man who claimed that he had been the perpetrator of the tire-throwing incident. Again, we just said, like, that tire-throwing incident, it'd be different if somebody reported 50 years later he threw the tire 50 yards. Well, they were reporting it almost the day of. So I don't think they confused on how far this guy could have thrown something. So the cryptozoologist blogger Craig Woolheater said he believes Lake Worth Monster is an undiscovered, uncataloged primate species that walks on two legs. So that's pretty much the story about it. But they had a couple of different things that's actually brought up. They talk about popular culture, which is pretty neat. They say since 2009, the 40th anniversary of the sighting, the Fort Worth Nature Center and Refuge has held a Lake Worth Monster Bash each October. In 2019, the Fort Worth Water Department's H2OMG podcast, we need to get them on our channel here, released a four-part audio series on the legend of Lake Worth Monster. Man, that is actually a really in-depth podcast, man, if they're actually doing that, because they spent four whole damn episodes. I get it. It's, you know, how much are you going to talk about with the Fort Worth Water Department? But, you know, and I guess it's the biggest story ever, but that's a lot of information on one topic, because I'm going to go about 30 minutes on it, and I think that's quite a bit. So this thing still wanders the world, going out about its business. And if you look again, like I say, look it up. There's a picture of it in the brush looking the other way. And he looks like a big, Q-tip. I mean, that's what I think. What do you think, Mr. Rain?
1: I don't know. I haven't seen it. You didn't put anything up on the chat room for
0: it. Let me see if I can get it up in there and stuff. But well, what do you think about the story as a whole?
1: Well, there's a lot of, I mean, you're still talking about the Texas monster, supposedly, right?
0: Yeah, the Lake Worth monster.
1: Throwing a tire at 40 people just seems...
0: Without them shooting you.
1: Astronomical. Regardless of whether they're shooting you or not, just seems rather astronomical. And I can't really get my head around that. Because that would show a certain level of intelligence far beyond what we generally see in, oh, you did just put up a picture.
0: And yeah. I mean.
1: That picture I probably couldn't be able to identify from a rock.
0: I mean, I do think it's, you know, I don't know. Like I say, again, just because there's a picture of it doesn't mean that it is it.
1: Yeah.
0: You know what I'm saying? So, like, you know, somebody could have dressed up like it after the fact. And then they went out there a little bit too far in the woods, and they didn't have any friends with them. And then all of a sudden, the Lake Worth monster thought it was another Lake Worth sea monster and tried to make babies with it. So, you know, and then he didn't want to talk about it all these years because of what happened. I don't know. Yeah, that's one thing you got to worry about, too. If you ever try to dress up like Bigfoot, what if you're misconstrued as a lady Bigfoot, and then Bigfoots just don't understand what no means? You know, I mean, that's bad. Bad time. So, could happen with Lake Worth Monster. I do think that it's a weird story. I mean, most of the time when you hear these stories about some kind of cryptid kind of thing or whatever, like, you know, whether it's Bigfoot or whomever, for whatever reason, it's really rare to hear them attacking people.
1: Oh, yeah.
0: I mean, you know, there was, like, when you had all them stories about, what's his name? The one from Chicago. Not the,
1: Mothman.
0: Yeah. Mothman, yes. Like, I don't know, maybe I just made that up, that he was taking craps on cars while he was flying overhead. But the thing is, like, he flew overhead, he'd do stuff that's kind of weird, and may seem, you know, vengeful or attackful, or attack mode. But never really hear about him, like, going after people, just, like, going, you know, bat crap crazy, you know. Yeah. Which you would think would be kind of a normal response, because most of the time when animals do finally come out and they come towards you, it's not because they want you to kiss them. Yeah, you know, that's actually pretty much a natural response for animals. I mean, yeah, they're really just mad.
1: Most notably, I mean, it kind of reminds me, and I don't know why, but there's been all these YouTube videos of squirrels going ballistic and just attacking people lately.
0: Yes. And,
1: I mean, it's not something I had ever thought about before, but after seeing it, I can't unsee it. I mean, those squirrels are really going after you, and they just bite for dear life, and they're, like, holding on with their teeth to your hands, and they're flying all over the place.
0: Yes, there are tons of attack squirrels out there, and, like, lately they've actually said squirrels, we always thought were not carnivorous, they were herbivores, have actually been more or less omnivores these last few years. They have been eating some meat.
1: Yeah.
0: They have a thirst for blood. So, watch out for your local squirrel.
1: Yeah.
0: The big thing is that, like, all animals, like raccoons or whatever, it doesn't matter if they want to eat meat or not, they can't attack you. And the way they, like, they always say, like, if an animal grabs onto you and instead of just trying to pull that thing off, well, you may just be pulling off muscle and your skin and everything else with it when you pull it off. So, it's best to do, like, what you do with the dog when you try to open your mouth. Like, try to just get in there between its gums and stuff, just open that thing up, you know, and then just let him release, and then just hope he doesn't bite you again, drop that little bastard. And so that's what you got to do when you're worried about being, you're already being bitten by a creature. And the only ones, have you ever been attacked by a creature, sir?
1: Have I ever been attacked by a creature?
0: Yes, you mean like an animal? Any kind of creature. Yeah.
1: Yeah, an animal or a creature. I mean, if some nameless creature, like monsters, ever attacked me, no. But have I ever been attacked by, like, I'm pretty sure I've been attacked by a dog at some point.
0: Yeah. Let's see. Maybe that. I know that we used to go down to the corner with a little kid, and there were these two dogs that are always having sex, and they would always get mad at each other, and they'd start barking at you while they're banging each other, and they'd jump off and go, you know, doing their barking business. That would happen. But they weren't really attacking us. But no, I was nearly attacked by raccoons. You know, some raccoons nearly got me. I had multiple times where nearly raccoons got me, but I mean, usually the adults, they kind of just like look at you, and they just, once you get away, you get away, you're done.
1: Yeah.
0: Because they know you're just delivering them food, usually. You're throwing stuff in the dumpster, but every once in a while, you chuck one in there, and it just, you know, makes them mad. You know, they start throwing tires at you. So, but,
1: I mean, I have come square, like, eye to eye with an alligator once.
0: Yeah.
1: But I immediately closed the door and screamed afterward, trying to get adults' attention.
0: Yeah, that's up. But I mean, I gotta say that really, like, for all, I mean, originally I really wasn't probably that scared of raccoons, but one day I did have like a little baby raccoon that just kind of came after me, and I had to kind of run away from that little bastard, because like the other ones kind of like, the other ones knew that, like, hey, look, they're delivering food, you know, whatever, it's not a big deal. And sometimes they would kind of like rear up, but you know, they weren't really going to do anything. They just tell me to get away. Well, I guess a baby raccoon kind of thought like, oh crap, I'm too small, so I got to either attack or die. I was like, oh no, you can just sit there and just be mean. And he ran after me for like about 8 feet, then he kind of gave up. But I mean, he was kind of tiny too, so he just didn't want to get hurt. And but again, I didn't want to get hurt either. But for all it's worth, and as many times as I've always hated snakes, I've really not, in all the times I've come in contact with snakes, I've not really had any of them try to get me. As much as I think about it or dream about it, or I dream about it at night. And I do have another story on dreams and everything else as well, but
1: I've never come across a dangerous snake. I've come across dozens, if not hundreds, of, like, grass snakes.
0: Yeah, I know that. I remember one time, like, Biff was nearly attacked by some kind of snake. He couldn't really tell what it was, but it was a really long snake, and he got a shovel and just chopped it up. But even when he tried to chop it up, you know, that the snake was rearing at him, you know, trying to attack him.
1: Hmm.
0: And, yeah, and I
1: that's probably because he was trying to chop him up.
0: Well, he said he got out of the patio, and the thing, maybe he tried to attack him, so they'd go around to the front and then come back around, and then now he's like, I gotta chop this thing up. And he chopped him up. And, but, you know, he said that thing was about, you know, 3.5 feet, almost 4 feet long. It's huge. And so it was a big old snake. And, but I actually seen like a little baby snake one time, and it freaked me out. And I freaked it out. I couldn't tell you what it was because it looked like it just shed, and it was completely pink. And so it wasn't red, it was pink. And so.
1: Pink?
0: Yeah, because it looked like he just molted off his skin.
1: Okay.
0: He was trying to sit in the shade. He's like, hey, look, you know, it's kind of hot out. I'm just sitting in the shade. So when I opened the door, it was like over there on, when I was at Cleaver in the Elks Lodge, I opened the door outward. He's right there between me and the door. And, you know, and I'm like freaking out. So I grab the door and I slam it back. But I noticed at the same time, he's scurrying the opposite direction, not towards me, away from me. So at least he knew which way to go. So he lived to fight another day, and I did too. And so it was a very scary situation because you always think they're going to come straight towards you. Like with bugs will do the exact opposite. They'll come to you, and you're like, what are you, an idiot? But, like, I think snakes, their main thing is, like, I just got to get out of here. And because they don't know what you're doing. And, I mean, if anything, like, I'd probably just squash him in the door if he went the other way. because I, not that I was intentionally trying to do it or knowingly doing it, it was just I was going to close that damn door. And I wasn't going to go out that side that day. That was really the only time I saw a snake out there. And I didn't really cut the yard grass out there that really at all. So, and I know other people saw more snakes down there at the bottom part because where the septic would drain, it would, you know, create like a lot of, like a very wet area. So the snakes liked it.
1: Now, did this snake have like a rattle or did you ever hear like a rattling sound?
0: No, I just heard me scream. And, you know, about it. It was a very high-pitched, girly-type scream. One you would hear from a young 8-year-old that is frightened by the wind.
1: Or an alligator, yeah. Okay.
0: Yeah, it was really a bad time. But I had heard other people that had other bad stories about it. I think that at first, you're very scared. And then secondly, you're like, crap, I got to get this thing out of here. And then thirdly, you're like, God, will this thing just get out of here? And you keep trying to like hit it with the broom and get it out, like it's inside your place. So I actually heard that story from a guy named Robert who had actually saw one on the dance floor over there at the Elks Lodge. And at first, it freaks out. Then secondly, he's like, man, I got to get this thing out of here. And then you keep trying to shuffle it towards the doorway. And like anything you try to shuffle, it doesn't really want to go. And so then he's got annoyed and perturbed by the snake. But again, you know, I mean, the best snake is a dead snake. I mean, you know, that really is my rule. I don't like killing animals per se, but I have no problems with dead snakes. I don't like live snakes. Dead, I don't like them dead. I just don't want to see them. But if I'm going to see them, I'd rather know that it's not living. I know that I have a lot of dreams that involve sometimes snakes. And I had heard from this one woman, and, you know, I tell you an old story. This is not a long story. This is an old story. And I think I've told you this one before, but I remember, like, when I was working at Rodeo Dodge, and I was there, and there was this one other woman, and, you know, she had, like, tales of her own. Like, and she was kind of like, and you could tell, like, I don't know, like, you know, sometimes people come across to you like either they know of like their own mysticism or they're, you know, somebody that's purveyor of mysticism kind of thing. You know what I'm saying?
1: Okay.
0: Like basically they leave hints that you're like, well, there's more questions now than I have answers, you know? So anyway, she worked there and I was like 20. I mean, really, like, I was probably 20 or younger than 19. I don't know, and I was selling cars. She was probably, like, 46, and she was a black woman, and she came from some family that believed in mysticism. And I know, because every time everything came out, it was always, like, some kind of weird, mystic, kind of, like, you know, traditional stuff. So I learned some things. And she told me, and she'd tell you, too, so that's why I learned. She told me, she said, I had a dream one time. I was like, man, I had a dream about a snake. She said, you know, what did the snake do? And I was like, well, it was in my dream, and I'm scared. It's like, did it bite you? And I said, no, it just was there. So that's good. Because the snake bites you, it's bad. So I learned snakes biting you in dreams are bad luck.
1: Really?
0: And I've actually had snakes bite me in dreams before, but I have not followed the bad luck, good luck ratio after the fact. What is your opinion, sir?
1: I don't recall ever having bad dreams about snakes or generally any kind of animal, bad dreams about any kind of actual natural animal. I've had bad dreams of, like, when I was younger, I would have all kinds of bad dreams about vampires and werewolves and blah, blah, blah. Frankenstein, oh.
0: Yeah.
1: But, trying to think.
0: No bad dreams about snakes, eh?
1: No, I've never really dreamed that bad about snakes.
0: Yeah.
1: Nope.
0: Oh, go ahead.
1: Nope, I've never really had, like, bad dreams about any animal that I can think of other than, like, maybe some about my pets dying. That would be it.
0: Oh, yeah. No, I mean, I've had, like, a lot of different dreams about animals and all these different things, but I try not to dream about snakes. But if I do have dreams about snakes, every once in a while they do bite me. So I must be having some kind of bad luck, something going on wrong.
1: Well, I guess...
0: You can't bite you. Yeah.
1: I guess I guess it would be, like, any animal attacking me, I guess. Because I have had dreams of, like, birds and, I guess, other wildlife, but... Never about them attacking me or this or that.
0: Never had any wild squirrel try to attack you and kill you?
1: No.
0: Sure. Because, you know, this happens. These are real
1: Yeah,
0: things.
1: I've been watching the YouTube videos. It was scaring the crap out of me. But
0: yes, you gotta watch
1: at the same time, it's not like as if it's going to give me a bad dream.
0: Well, I mean, I might. You know, the killer squirrels from outer space, you know. I mean, scary. Yeah, they dress up like clowns.
1: But you're not the first person to actually mention that squirrels are becoming carnivorous or something to me. I think I've heard that somewhere on report as well.
0: Yeah, there's a report that, I don't really remember what they were eating. They were eating something. I wasn't like lizards or anything like that. It was something odd that made it so they were carnivorous. It also reminded me of the report that how, like, something about, I don't know, like, ants were eating aphids or something, so they were also, like, it just, there's a lot of, like, you know, meat-eater reports that came out. I don't know. It's just, yeah, the whole world's gone crazy. I mean, like, earlier this week, there was a, not only a shark attack again, it's a lot of those in the summertime. People are out there in shark land, which is water.
1: Yeah, but sharks have always been carnivorous anyway.
0: Yeah, they are pretty carnivorous. And so, like, they, but then there was this one whale that ran into a boat.
1: Oh, I've heard of those. Yeah, there's been a lot of, especially last year, there were a lot more scenarios, or not scenarios, just incidences of whales attacking boats.
0: Yeah, a lot of those things going on. A lot of whales attacking boats. That thing, so like this one whale, presumably, like, I thought I had heard that the whale had died, but he had just went into this one boat. It wasn't like a huge boat. I thought it was going to be some kind of ship or something, you know, something major, like, you know, kind of Moby Dick scenario. But no, he just went after some kind of decently sized boat. But a boat, nevertheless. I mean, it's like maybe 20, 25-foot long boat. Big boat, but not as big as I would have thought.
1: Like a yacht or a small fishing boat?
0: Just a long boat. Long boat, you know. I mean,
1: that would be a yacht.
0: No, but it didn't have any cabins. It was just kind of like all open air, you know. I mean, decently sized, you know. So you got to think a trailer on a tractor trailer is 52-foot long trailer. So basically half of that, which is a big boat for most standards. Like most people don't haul around, you know, a 25-foot boat. I mean, 15, yeah, but that's a long boat.
1: Yeah, but
0: boat,
1: that would be
0: know.
1: A small fishing boat, if it's a fishing boat.
0: Well, it wasn't really it's kind of like, you know, one of those ones you goof around on, get drunk, and then, you know, commit boat DWI.
1: Are you talking about like a pontoon? Those things should be out in the ocean.
0: Just like one of those regular ones, like, you know, they just you kind of sit out there and it may not have a cover over it, but not like a pontoon or not like a, not anything like that. It's just like, you know, kind of like a, when you get a ski off the back, if you really wanted to, but I've never seen anybody skiing.
1: Oh, okay.
0: Yeah, like you can drive it fast around and stuff.
1: How the hell is that boat out in the ocean? At least that far out in the ocean where whales are going to hit it.
0: It really wasn't that far out. It's kind of like a bay. Like, the thing just went in there and just started knocking around boats. It's like, hey, get out of my way. And he hit one boat. He's like, oh, my leg. I mean, my wing or arm thingy. Ben.
1: Those type of boats are called speedboats, by the way.
0: Yeah, speedboats. Yeah. I was going to say, like, a cigarette boat, or but I was going to call it a cigar boat. I don't know why. And something, but I couldn't think of anything. Like, you know, kind of like Magnum P, not Magnum P. Last week I said that, and then I heard the rebroadcast of it where I said Magnum, I said Miami 5.50.
1: And it's not.
0: And Hawaii,
1: there's no way that a speedboat is 20 foot long. If anything, they're about 7 to, I think the longest I'd ever see is probably 10 feet.
0: I don't know, man. They're usually pretty damn long. Let's see what
1: a speedboat?
0: Well, I mean, it's like one of those ones you kind of just sit out and get drunk on. It's
1: that would be a speedboat, but
0: it's not like one of those Miami Vice boats. It's just kind of like, you know, I see them. I just think people goofing around on them. Let's see. I'm gonna try to look me up boat. These are all like ponds. These are tiny boats. I want like a big boat. Where can I get like a fishing boat, I guess. Yeah, that, but a bigger one. This one's pretty. Fiber foam cuddy boat with cabin. This one says $2,600. An old one. You can get it for $400 shipping. This one is on eBay. See his full description, this bastard. All right, so this one's 19 feet long, fiber foam, cuddy cabin length, and it's not really that big a boat. It's 1976, and so 19 feet, somewhere around there. It looked bigger than this one. I'll send you that. I'll put that.
1: But you said this boat has a cabin.
0: No, this one does, but the other one doesn't look like it did. Now, maybe like cabin meaning like under the deck, like you're going right between the guys.
1: Yeah, I'm looking at it now.
0: It's a little bit bigger than that. Like, it is like that kind of thing, you know. That kind of old boat. Yeah, I don't know. I would say I wouldn't buy a boat for $2,600. I can tell you that, because you're probably just going to put it in the water and it's going to sink immediately. Or you're going to spend a lot of money. It's going to be way over that $2,600 amount.
1: Oh, yeah. Well, I mean, there's a boat, there's a running joke that a boat is nothing but a hole you throw money into.
0: Yes,
1: and
0: it is.
1: No matter what, a used boat gets tremendously expensive just trying to upkeep it, keep it maintained, and 90% of the time it needs to be fixed.
0: Yeah, that's what, like, I remember on,
1: my dad had a couple of boats.
0: Yes. Did he have one boat that sank?
1: Yes.
0: Oh, yeah, I remember you mentioned that. I just didn't know if that was true. Yeah, it is kind of cool to have a boat that sank, but I think they make you get it. Like, they don't just leave it in the water. Like, you know, like, it's not like a ship. Like, I guess if it's too deep, you're like, all right, whatever. But they really want you to kind of get that thing out of there.
1: Depending upon where it is, yeah, they kind of want you to either get it out of there, but if it's too far down, yeah, it's gone.
0: Yeah, that's the funny thing. I saw somebody that crashed their plane today in the ocean, and it wasn't like that far off from the beach, so they made him tow it out of there. He's still alive, so they had towed that plane out. And I was like, I always heard that about boats. Like, yeah, if you're like in like Lake Great Hubbard or some kind of lake, like, or Lake Worth, where the Lake Worth Monster resides. If you're out there and your boat kind of like sinks about 20 feet offshore, they're going to want you to kind of get it.
1: Yeah.
0: Yeah. Or worse, if you sink in a dock, yeah, you got to get
1: that. Oh, yeah.
0: Out of
1: if
0: there.
1: You're in a dock and it sinks, yeah, it's, you got to pick it up.
0: Yeah, because they're gonna need to rip that slip out. Yeah, exactly. Yeah, they're unless you want to keep paying for that slip forever, but I doubt they're even gonna let that go. They're gonna be like, now get your boat, stop paying us, and pay us to get the stupid boat out of here. All the damage you did to our dock, slip, jetty in here, all that. Yeah. Ah, man, boats. But yeah, so that happens. All these animals are going crazy, from the Lake Worth monster down to squirrels. They're trying to attack and kill people. So you got to watch out for these things. You know, we're just here to inform the public on service announcements about deadly squirrels and Lake Worth monsters that look like a snowball. Yeah. Yes. I don't know. Have you ever you ever come in contact with the Lake Worth Monster Reserve?
1: No.
0: Oh, okay. Would you like to come in contact with the Lake Worth Monster?
1: Sure.
0: Yeah, he doesn't sound like a friendly guy, though. He likes throwing tires when he gets too close.
1: Well,
0: but maybe it's just that he's misunderstood. Like,
1: yes,
0: he needs
1: no.
0: companionship.
1: I think I'm in decent enough shape that I could probably dodge somebody throwing a tire at me.
0: Yeah.
1: Of course, I could be totally mistaken.
0: I gotta say, like, that whole tire throwing story reminds me of, like, Biff one time told a story about this gorilla. And the gorilla was in its enclosure, of course. And so it was, like, at the zoo. And so this guy, I remember, like, they have the gorilla, they have, like, this kind of moat thing. Like this, but it's not really a moat, it's just, like, this area between you and there, so you keep trying to get to the gorillas. It's like, if you try to jump, you're going to have to jump, like, 20 feet just to get where the gorilla's enclosure is. And you're going to jump over so many obstacles. So, and plus, it's also keep the gorillas at bay, too, and in the mist. So the guy has a starburst. I don't know how you deal with a starburst. The guy chucks the starburst about as far as he can, and it just gets barely to the edge of the gorilla.
1: Now, when you say starburst, do you mean the candy?
0: Candy, yeah.
1: Okay.
0: So he gets it basically to the edge of the gorilla enclosure. And he says, then there's a gorilla, seeing that guy throwing something in his little area, and gets a stick. And he just chucks that stick, like, without much effort, and that stick goes behind the people that are standing there. Like, you know, so the guy throws it as hard as he can to get it where the gorilla closure is and makes it. And the gorilla just kind of just lobs that stick just a bit, and it goes behind the people. And so that's how strong they are. So, seeing an animal throw a tire 40 or 50 yards, yeah, that would have to be a pretty damn strong animal. But yeah.
1: Well, a starburst is a very light piece of candy.
0: Yeah, well, I mean, but you got to think, it is kind of hard to make a target, you know, like even, I mean, like, from where the guy was to there and getting into the closure, you're talking about, you know, 30 yards or something like that. It,
1: wow.
0: It's kind of hard to throw a piece of candy for 30 yards.
1: Yeah. That'd be incredibly hard.
0: Yeah, you got to really be trying. And
1: but I can throw a stick quite a ways. I'm pretty sure I can throw a stick. Let's see. 30 yards would be, like, just under 100 feet, right?
0: Well, 30 yards, I mean, you know, a yard is, like, about 3 feet per yard. So
1: you got 90 yards.
0: Feet, so 30, 60, 90. Yeah, 90 feet. Yeah, about 100 yards. Yeah, about 100 feet.
1: That's like a football field.
0: Well, 30 yards. We're talking about 30. It's a long football field, pretty long. Yeah. So, yeah. But you could throw a good distance. But, again, like, all these things have, like, wind, you know, like you know, you don't get much. Like, a football is different. Like, a football you can kind of throw, or a ball you can kind of throw, because it doesn't have to deal with wind resistance or nothing. So the only way to beat sheer wind resistance is by sheer strength. And to be able to throw it, chug it.
1: Depending upon, like, what kind of stick we're talking about, I could probably throw a stick 30 yards.
0: Well, you know, yeah, it depends on the stick. Sometimes you want the extra weight. But I don't think the gorilla threw it 30 yards. I think he threw it further than that. He didn't really try.
1: Yeah.
0: He was not like this time, like, all right, let me stretch first. Hold on. And then he's like, yeah. Like, he would do that. It was more of him, like, just picking it up, just chunking it. Like, you know, not even getting off his seat.
1: Yeah.
0: You know, like, he's still sitting there. He's like, yeah, you know, whatever. But yeah. So, you got to watch out for that Lake Worth monster. And I do kind of think that it'd be pretty neat to go out there and try to check out where people have seen it. I know that the third video I was talking about does cover the first two videos. And it was made in 2019 on the 50th anniversary of the Lake Worth monster. And they show the areas where the original area where people were, something like that, I forget. But the secondary area, where the Lake Worth monster actually stood and where he actually tried to you know, chuck a tire at people. And like the guy said, he said, those trees up there, they're not even 50 years old. So those trees weren't even there. So you got to think about it like that. So he was up in this area, but, you know, he just chunking a tire at people. So, yeah, that's the way it is. So, yeah, anyway. Well, that's a good tell. That's a good tell from the sea. And it's almost 10 o'clock here, Central Standard Time. Maybe we'll take a break. Maybe we'll hear some music. Maybe we'll hear some stuff, you know, some commercial stuff. We'll do that. We'll come back. And we got some tales on. Well, we're going to come up, finish the next half hour with Celebrity Hall of Fame of Death. But we're also going to talk about how the Cherokee religion relates to regular religion and where the ghosts come from in it. We come back.

0: Hey folks, and welcome back
1: Today's
0: to
1: portion.
0: I Have No Life with your host Nick Nix.
2: Hey everybody, and judging by the sound of my other phone, we didn't have Muzak. So yeah, I like Muzak. It's not too offensive and it doesn't have any words. that was our commercial intro, stuff like that, outro.
0: Hi, caring pioneer, incredible self, and sunny spirit. I guess we just have people in the chat room.
2: All right. Well, thanks for joining us again. And we do have a good tale here on I Have No Life. It is based on something very, very interesting. Cherokee religion and how it relates to Christianity, but more importantly, how does it relate to ghosts?
0: Really?
2: So I know. You're thinking, hey, I heard that song about Cherokee people, Cherokee tribe, but what else? What gives? I mean, is that it? Or are those guys even Cherokee? Well, I don't know if they were Cherokee or not. I don't think they were. I think they just wanted to make a song. But, this being said, Cherokee religion revolves in a bunch of different things. And some of them kind of sound like Christianity, but, you know, whatever. Not about Jesus or anything like that. But the idea is, or just not only say Christianity, more just kind of like the whole Judeo-Christian kind of thing, concept, if you want to take it like that. All right. So first off, there is what is the great creator. He creates everything, thinks about stuff, makes stuff happen, makes plans. Now, I know a friend of mine is really against flat earth theory, but they do have a major flat earth theory. And so the idea is that Earth is basically surrounded by the upper world, basically the upper heaven and everything else. That's where all the stuff that, you know, like all the good stuff and everything comes from and this, that, and the other. Water goes there and everything else. The relationship water we'll get to in a second. And then you have the underworld. Now, the underworld, what does it house? Pretty much all the crap, things people don't really want, all the bad things. So what had happened was, you had, like, one major thing that they always try to bring back to, and it's always, like, either going to the water, treatment, going to the water, and all this different stuff. The water becomes very important. I always say the water continuously moves, it's always, you know, in turbulence, always does something, it's always going, it's always alive. So they call it, like, the long person. So, but from the water, from these little areas that are in the ground, especially areas that involve water, come what, sir? What do you think comes out of those areas, too?
0: Fish?
2: Well, yeah, that, too. But, I mean, like, something else.
0: Something else comes from the water.
2: Yes.
0: Life?
2: Well, I mean, you know, you can use it for life, but we'll get to that in a second. But something else.
0: Something else comes from the water. But you're not referring to fish.
2: No.
0: Or life.
2: Not life, no.
0: Pure spirit? I don't know.
2: Pretty close. Ghosts and demons and all these
0: Hold
2: different
0: on.
2: Things come
0: How
2: from
0: is
2: water.
0: Ghosts and demons like
2: Well, anything that bothers people that has issues, they come from there.
0: They come from the water. Hold on.
2: Yes, they come.
0: The spirits, good or bad, all the spirits come from water, but so do demons.
2: Yes, all these things come because the way they come out of the underworld is through the water. So, like,
0: water is the gateway to the underworld?
2: It's the gateway from it. But the water also has redeeming qualities. It cleans you, it nourishes you, it's in you, it's out of you, it comes down from, you know, above, so it has everything. It's from the below to the above to on your level you're on right now. So it does all three levels.
0: Okay.
2: So it comes from the great creator. It comes from below us because water is all around us. It's in us. It's part of us. And it exists as itself, the long person. So, but where do all these, like, you know, bad demons or anything come from? Their entry point to the world is through underneath the ground, through the water. And little areas, caves, stuff that dwell in that area. But this does not mean you should be afraid of the water. You should be always with the whole balance of the system, the whole balance of nature, and balance all these different things. Now, so that's why, like, people go on, you know, going to the water, basically they go out there, you know, they do their whole, you know, prayer self and everything else at the water. They put the water on them like seven times, and that basically represents like a cleansing. So you should do that in the morning, cleanse yourself, not just for to get clean, like not like, you know, soap and water and everything like that.
0: You know what this makes me think of?
2: Your spirit.
0: You know what this makes me think of, Nick? Do you remember a song that went, I come from the water? That's what it makes me think of.
2: So that's where it comes from. Sometimes bad things come from the water. So good things come from the water, and bad things come from the water. So the idea is basically you use the water, like you said, like you use the water like a drink.
0: Yeah.
2: It becomes part of you. You use the water to clean yourself, to like, you know, like bathe with, whatever, so that it cleans the outside of you, the inside of you.
0: Many rituals use it for part of cleansing, for purification, blah, blah, blah.
2: And that's what they'll do. So, like, what they'll do is in the morning, you know, you go down there and you try to put the water on you seven times. So, the seven is a significant number. I really don't know why, but it is. Seven is the number. So, you do that seven times, and then eventually basically cleanse yourself, purify yourself, like, you know, just basically like religion, you know, the idea, because it's their religion. Now, I really don't know why, but it is. Seven is the number. So you do that seven times, and then eventually you're, you know, basically cleanse yourself, purify yourself, like, you know, just basically like.

0: the new moon, there's no moon.
1: Yeah, you just wait till there's nothing the night before. You're like, all right, time to go down by the creek.
0: It's like the darkest night. It's like the darkest night of the month.
1: Well, you wait till the morning, sir. Well, okay. You don't do it the night. Yeah, so you go down there and you clean yourself off because you're like, it's also because you got to think, the whole purpose of like that is basically, it's a spiritual cleansing. So okay. Spiritual cleansing occurs when the moon cleanses itself. There's no moon. So it's basically the new moon. That's kind of where you get it from.
0: That is virtually opposite most Wicca stuff because moon bathing takes place at full moon at night.
1: Yeah, it's very odd, right? Like, yeah, like that's it kind of goes against it, but the whole thing is saying it almost is like, you know, to cleanse yourself and purify yourself is to start anew. And we do call the new moon a new moon for a reason, because it's going to start over, starting the whole cycle. So that's what they look for, a new beginning, a new start, the balance of life, the balance of, like, nature with yourself, the understanding that sometimes you got to, like, pull yourself away from all the things that are going on in your life, all things that are just pushing down on you, all the stress, all the whole, you know, everything that involves life, all the thoughts, all the bills, all the different things. And then go out there and experience, you know, the balance of nature. You know, and not a bad thing either. I mean, like you said, getting caught in a rainstorm is not a bad thing. It's experience life in its fullest. Like, you know, to go outside and it's really a cold day, but you've been hot inside, you haven't been thinking about the cold, bringing yourself back to balance. And one of the best ways to bring yourself back to balance when you don't really have one of these major natural, you know, weather phenomenons going on is to go back to the creek and then spend going to the water, bringing yourself to the water. Now, how does that relate with other religions? Okay, Christianity or Judeo-Christian belief and a lot of different beliefs, kind of same idea.
0: Well, they have baptism, and baptism also takes place with the water.
1: That's another thing, too. Ain't that odd? Like, the baptism, like the forgiveness of sins, to bring yourself out of all this stuff, is that the water. You bring yourself the water, you take the water in over yourself to basically cleanse yourself with the water. Not literally soap and water, but the idea of just cleansing yourself. And that's a good point. Good point. That's one of the big ones. And then so the upper world being kind of the heaven, the underworld kind of being the hell, and basically things rising up from the underworld in a portal is established. But their understanding of the portal that brings you to our world is through water, which is very weird. When you kind of think about it, you're like, man, like all things begin and end through water. So that's kind of where it comes from. So, you know, it's something really that's not even addressed like Christianity. You don't hear the devil coming up from the water or anything like that. And really, there's not like a lot of description of these things. But the idea that where do bad things come from? They can come from the water. How do you get rid of bad things? You go to the water. The water is the source of both sides. You know, it brings you bad and brings you good. That's the balance of life. So that's one of those weird things that came about. And again, all this stuff, like you're talking about, like you said, the baptism part in relation to, you know, the going of the water and everything else, the long person, the great creator, all these things were invented before there was any Christians here. There was no Judeo religion. There was no Christian religion. They came up with this all on their own. And it's very odd that a lot of these commonalities do exist throughout the world. But, you know, over time, every one of them kind of follows its own lead. And whereas, you know, to experience the power of the creator is to experience the power of the world, you know, everything that goes on around you. Whereas to experience the power of God would be a different story altogether, like, you know, as far as Christianity and everything is concerned. So it's really kind of interesting how these different things come about. But the idea to say that ghosts, demons and everything else have a relationship with the underground, and they come through from the underground to here, or they exist in some other plane that deals itself with the water. It's not really that far-fetched. We've always talked about those different things. We even said, like, limestone or something like that brings stuff in, or caves instead of the other, or the water. But it was very interesting that their commentary was that all these things, you know, travel through the water.

0: What is your take on that? What do you think? Where do you think all the demons and everything else rise from? And do you think that the water is a good conduit for them?
1: I mean, I've always seen the water as the cleansing thing, the idea that it could be. And I mean, it's a very unique viewpoint, and I can kind of see it.
0: Yeah, it goes back down to the whole thing about everything is in balance. And if everything is to be in balance, then it has to be not just a middle ground, but it has to be the peak of the summit and the what is it, the bottom of the valley, wherever that Rod Serling thing was, that whole idea of like the top, the bottom.
1: Well, I
0: And
1: mean,
0: that's really what it is. It's not just about one middle ground, it's about all grounds.
1: well, not only that, if you believe in evolution, then all life originally started from the water. So it makes sense that even spiritual life and blah, blah, blah could also rise from the water. The demons thing is still kind of getting to me.
0: Well,
1: Okay.
0: the thing is this. Think of it in balance. So that the water rises up to the heavens and it comes back down and falls on you as rain. So it goes up to the overworld. And then right it just with us in the form of the long person, the rivers and all the creeks and everything else on our world. And of course that it comes from the ground, and it is in the ground, it's in the aquifers and everything else from the underworld. So that it exists in the balance of all three worlds. It never one world is not One world, it can be better or worse than the other world, but all these worlds exist within themselves, and that's the way you seek balance. And that's kind of what they're trying to say. You're never going to find good nor bad nor evil nor this from just one source. You're going to have all these multiple sources, especially when you're on this world. And the only way you can actually find any kind of self-peace is through balance. So balance is the key. So that's why, balance by the goodness of what can be the great creator and the evilness that is the demons and the middle ground that is, the water. And so that the water brings in all. So yeah, it's really an interesting take.
1: Yeah, it is.
0: Like that when you do, I don't know about all other religions that are, like First Nations or just the Indians. I don't know, like saying like so much Native Americans because it kind of it says both two bad things, Native and American. So, hey, it's America, whatever the deal, you call it you want to call it. But the thing is that calling somebody by a wrong name is just like calling Germans Germans. That's what we just decided they're going to be.
1: But this is
0: So,
1: based upon the Cherokee stuff, right?
0: but just the Cherokee and how the Cherokee worked. But now, like other ones that will have their own religions and they'll have different interpretations on things. But the commonality, the idea of balance, to get yourself in order, to basically. Just to understand that all the world and the way things work is to create balance within you. Sometimes people say, hey, let's go back to nature. Let's go to these parks. Let's try to feel something we don't feel because we're burdened down by our own world. Like the whole Nathaniel Hawthorne, I think it was Nathaniel Hawthorne, the naturalist, they would go out and say, hey, people have too much busybody time. They read newspapers and they concern themselves with issues they shouldn't concern themselves with. They should concern themselves with the moment, the here, the now. And that's what nature gives you. So you have this even in other cultures too, not just them, but the idea is that nature will set you free, that the balance of nature will set you free, that, and yeah, the idea is you just have to accept it. But to accept it, have to accept many different ideas. Now, the balance factor I've heard a lot from a lot of other religions as well that are, of Indian nations. But the thing is that you hear this a lot. Balance going out, get one with the nature, kind of the idea. Like, you'll see it in shows, but what does it really mean? And I think that's what kind of hits upon it when you talk about the water, how important the water is to the Cherokee, that the water not only brings the good, but it brings the evil. But at the same time, the water cleanses you. So it contains everything in it. Everything comes from the water, or the water passes through everything. And we are part of the water because we have the water in us, we have the water out of us, we have the water that comes from above, we have the water that comes from below, and the water continues to move. It never stops. It never stops flowing. You can walk away from the water, and it continues to move.
1: All life on Earth includes water.
0: Yeah. So that's where they get it from. And I do think that's very, very, not only to understand the spiritual balance and try to take yourself out of this, you know, world we create, even though, like, you know, like individuals that are Cherokee saying, like, I have to take myself out of this and then bring myself back, going to the water, doing this or whatever, or at least just pulling myself out and experiencing what the world has to offer me. Like, you know, we stay inside and climatize rooms or whatever. We don't experience the heat, the cold, this, that, the other. Any one of those things can actually bring you back towards nature. But sometimes if you want that extra little cleansing power, you just go out there and say in the morning, you rise, you cleanse yourself with the water, and going to the water is what their ceremony is about. But like they said, like if it's an extremely windy day out or extremely cold day out, experience it to throw yourself off of all these different things. Because one thing the cold or the heat or the rain or anything else will make you think is about the cold, the heat, or the rain. If you stand outside in the rain long enough, you'll think, man, it's raining. You won't think about all your bills and your personal hardships and everything else. If you stand outside in the sun too long in the heat, you'll eventually think, man, I'm going to get a heat stroke and it's so hot out here. Same thing with the cold. It is basically to pull yourself out, and pull your head out of your arse and make you think about the way things are and the way the world goes and it's bigger than you and create that balance within you. So that's what they mean by when I say balance. To create balance within you is to create balance with. You got to realize, because the whole world works in balance. Everything works in balance. You know, the water comes from the ground, it goes up to the clouds, it comes back down, it falls back on you, it goes to the aquifers, it goes to the underworld, whatever.
1: Yeah, but a lot of religions are like that. Buddhism, Hinduism, this and that. The idea of balance. But everybody kind of has a different opinion upon what that balance is.
0: Yeah, I do, like, there's a movie, and it's not a Cherokee movie, but it's basically Lakota and everything else. Like, and I'll say Sioux because, you know, the commonality again. Thing is that the movie is a really good show, Thunderheart, with Val Kilmer, who passed away recently. Thunderheart, in particular, I like it because the commentary and jokes that they make at the expense of, like, people not understanding or not getting things or how they just make fun of them for who they are. Not Indians, just Indians making fun of people. So like example, because the other guy, Val Kilmer, comes there, he's supposed to be, his father's supposed to be half Lakota. His father's Lakota, his mother's not. And they go over there and they, you know, like one time they call him a lot of times they call him the Washington Redskin because they're making fun of him. But they also said, like, one of the guys said, hey, around here, I'm the FBI, full-blooded Indian. And so, but, like, there's other things, too, that they bring out, like, a lot of little things in there that are always, you know, just kind of commonalities. The idea of, like, you know, what your relationship with the world is. Like, you know, at the very end, he says, hey, if you ever want to, you just come back out here, you know, and listen to the wind blow. You know, and stuff like that, or feel the wind blow, all that stuff. You know, the idea about basically being in nature and pulling yourself out of your common experiences, those are the things we're talking about when we talk about balance. And, of course, a lot of people talk about a lot of religions. But the aspect that all demons and everything that comes from the underworld come through the water was kind of interesting. I just kind of think about that time and time again now that I, you know, heard it. Because I'm like, you know, it is true. Like, if there is some kind of demons that are using some kind of way to come through stuff, and I know there's portals and all this other stuff, people say, well, they can be made and manifest through any different way, but, I mean, you know, like, I've also heard of, like, you know, what is it, like, you know, it, a lot of stuff where things walk down to the river, they come from the river, they come from the creek, they come back into places. You know, it's just either elementals or different things like that. I also have, like, a whole list of different dictionary terms of things I wanted to kind of go over, but I guess I'm going to have to do another episode. But no worries. But the understanding of, like, where do all these things come from? And could water be part of the key conduit of it all? Not just energy, not the idea of just EMF and all this other thing. Could water actually be it? Maybe, you know, we are looking in a different direction. We should be looking in another direction. I don't know. That's my opinion. I just wanted to bring that up because I didn't think that it was a very odd relationship to Judeo-Christianity without trying to even copy it and just basically being here before it. And then the same idea of where, you know, ghosts and everything comes from, all these different things. They reside, they come through the water. Yeah. So don't turn on your bath water. You might be letting in some demons later tonight. So watch out. That includes you, right?
1: Okay.
0: Yeah. Yeah, watch out for those. Anyway, that's my tale on what the Cherokee believe and what is our beliefs and where do the ghosts come from and demons, mainly the demons. All right, well, I guess we can take one last break. We'll come back and we'll do the Celebrity Hall of Fame of Death. We've had some big names pass away,
1: Yeah. Even
0: in the last few days. And so we'll come back, we'll talk about that. And then we'll call it a night here for our first episode, albeit struggle, of I Have No Life and Deconstructed. We'll be right back at the end.
1: Well, it's not our first episode, but it is our first episode on the new Unexplained Radio Network.
0: Yes, a new beginning. So we're going to go down to the river tomorrow in rain, and we're going to get naked, and we're going to put the water over us 7 times. New beginning. I don't know if we're going to do that.
1: Oh, I guarantee you we're not doing that.
0: Yeah. Like I say, it's hot, but I don't think it's that hot. Yeah. All right. We'll see you back in a minute.

listening to Deconstructed with Rain Rock and Nick Nix on the Para X Radio Network. Deconstructed brings you all the news and topics of fringe paranormal, from the latest UFO sightings to the mysteries of unsolved murders. And when the folks here on Deconstructed are getting annoyed by those pesky ghosts making strange noises as we try and slumber, we spray the room with Ghost Off, the refreshing scented ghost repellent that smells like cherry blossoms and lavender. Are those noises late at night in the dark keeping you up, disturbing your sleep? Keep a bottle of Ghost Off by the bedstand and spray your annoyances away with Ghost Off. Just like the folks on Deconstructed.

0: Ouch. I could hear that feedback on your end from.
1: No. Well, there we go. I was making sure we're all on.
0: Yeah.
1: No. Well, we're back, guys. I was making sure the other phone. We are back. We are back on I Have No Life. And here tonight on I Have No Life, we are going to do a little segment we've done before in another genre, but we've cleansed ourselves since this time. So coming back from the cleansing, actually, the funny thing was I had to go downstairs, and I went downstairs, and I guess some little, it was actually like a big, I guess it's an outdoor or something like that, cockroach that came in. We haven't had any cockroach for years, like about a whole year. So I know this one had to come in from outside, big one, and I sprayed him a bunch of times because, you know, he didn't want to go down. And then she gets mad at me for using the spray. And I'm like, hey, look, what do you want to do, little bugs? And so I sprayed that bastard. So he walked off, flipped me off, walked off. He was drenched in bug spray.
0: Not even going to work anyway. I don't trust those bug sprays. Not to kill roaches. Roaches seem to be able to tolerate that stuff like nothing. No.
1: Well,
0: you want to know what's the best way to kill a roach? Your shoe.
1: Well, the only thing that I never liked about that was because, like, say, sometimes, like people would step on them somewhere else and they would break the baby pouch with them and then they dropped it off in their house and now they'd have, like, the eggs in their house. And I was always like, well, I guess they're in your place, you know, but still, I don't like squashing them. I'd just rather just let them go off and die in pain and agony and suffering. That's what I like. That's just me. You know, that's what I like. Alright, so there's been a lot of dead people dying, and I don't know if you heard about this, but one of the things that dead people commonly do before death is to be alive, and then after death, they're dead. So they do that. They do that a lot. And so a lot of these people have passed away, and these are all our Celebrity Hall of Fame of Death people. They're the dead people.
0: No, they're the nominees for the Celebrity Hall of Fame.
1: They're coming up. I'm trying to, like, see where we're starting from here, because I think our last guy was Tom Lehrer, right?
0: Yes, I think so,
1: okay.
0: Too.
1: So, there's a guy here, Alan Baltabol, the veteran Israeli actor known for playing a doomed nuclear scientist in the hit superhero movie The Dark Knight Rises, died July 29th at 60. Baltabol began his acting career in Israeli projects like Ricochets and Bar 51 in the 1980s, as well as American projects like Rambo 3 and the Tom Hanks film Every Time We Say Goodbye. I've seen that movie. It's actually a pretty good movie. It's about Jews that came from Spain and still speak Spanish in Israel, because before there was during the whole Palestine era, there was British mandate, and then before that, they had been speaking Spanish there for 500 years. It's a true story. And that was really the main language they spoke, because there were so many people that spoke Spanish, they just spoke Spanish. It's an app to help. But it was their own Ladino. So anyway, Every Time We Say Goodbye, he was in that, huh? In the 1990s, primarily focused on Israeli projects like Planet Blue, Passover Fever. I wonder if that's like Saturday Night Live Fever, just for, you know, Israelis. Passover fever. Anyway, I gotta watch it. And Marco Polo, The Missing Chapter. In the 2000s, he led a TV drama, Shabbatat Ve'Hagim, for 5 seasons and played supporting roles in Steven Spielberg's Munich, as well as Ridley Scott's Body of Lies. And in 2010, he played drug lord Avi Drexler in the FX's Snowfall and appeared on shows like NCIS, Law & Order, Special Victims Unit, Homeland, and The Fringe. He also acted in American films like London Has Fallen, September of Shiraz, and Beirut. I don't know why this is like. Either he did or didn't. All right, well, so he was basically in a lot of different movies over time, but he was mainly, you know, an actor in Israel. What do you have to say about Alana Baltabol?
0: I'm probably going to vote no.
1: Yeah, I mean, it's pretty neat that, I mean, like, he jumped in and out. Like, he has some really famous movie roles, and then you just jump, walk away from it, you know?
0: Yeah.
1: Those
0: in the chat room that want to vote on any of these actors, feel free to say something in the chat room. You can find the chat room at www.unexplainedradio.com.
1: Yes, you can.
0: We haven't even mentioned that yet. This is our own station. We haven't even.
1: Yeah. Like I say, I wrote a note in the chat room. You can vote or not. So yeah, I wanted to pick.
0: You did?
1: Just wrote that down.
0: Vote or not.
1: Yes, you can call the wild card line.
0: Not very explanative.
1: Give people their options.
0: Okay.
1: So somebody that's not going to be calling the wild card line anytime soon is Paul Mario Day, the English singer best known for being the original vocalist for iconic metal band Iron Maiden. Died at 69.
0: 69.
1: Yes, he was 60. He did that on purpose.
0: Yeah, he did.
1: Yeah, he didn't want to join the club at 28. He wanted to join the club at 69, man. Anyway, Dave's bandmates from Moore, which he formed in the 1980s and remained with until 1982, announced the news of his death on July 29th. Paying tribute to his legacy as a huge part of the new wave of British heavy metal, as well as a loved figure in the British rock music. Day only served as the vocalist for Iron Maiden's first official lineup for less than a year. He had been recruited by bassist Steve Harris to join the band in 1975 and left the group after 10 months. Following claims he lacked both energy and charisma, Day went on to front four more in Wildfire before joining a reformed version of Sweet as their lead vocalist alongside guitarist Andy Scott and drummer Mick Tucker. They eventually relocated to Australia in the 1980s, where he continued to operate as an active musician until his death. He is survived by his wife, Cecily. So he was in Iron Maiden, but it was a brief period of time.
0: He was in Iron Maiden for 1 year, basically.
1: And I mean, that was pretty important for, it wasn't like it was like 1 year last year, but so pretty important time for Iron Maiden time, but still it's 1 year. What do you think about Paul Mario Day?
0: Probably not.
1: Yeah, I gotta say no too. If he'd been there like the first 10 years, and just get one and done, you know. All right, we're moving on. Jeannie Seeley, the Grammy-winning singer of Don't Touch Me and country music icon, died August 1st at 85. Prior to her death, which was a result of complications from an intestinal infection, Seeley had been battling a number of health issues, including undergoing multiple back surgeries this spring for vertebrae repairs, as well as two emergency abdominal surgeries. Nevertheless, Seeley performed at the Grand Ole Opry earlier this year on February 22nd, which marked her 5,397th Opry performance.
0: Damn!
1: Did she just live out back or something?
0: 5,397 Opry performances.
1: Yeah, you got to think. So 3 years would be like 900 days. So let's, you know, yeah, that's five times that. So. Basically every day for like 15 years, I don't know.
0: It continues on. It was more than any other artist in the institution's 100-year history.
1: Oh, yeah. It's a hard record to break. Known as Miss Country Soul for her soul-inspired vocals, Seeley first broke through with the 1966 single Don't Touch Me. I think that one goes, Don't Touch Me If You Don't Love Me. Yeah, something like that. Not a bad song, which it isn't like, hey, don't touch me, mother effer. It didn't say that, so which rose to number two on the U.S. Hot Country Songs chart. Other charting songs included A Wandering Man and I'll Love You More Than You'll Need, and her duet with Jack Green, Wish I Hadn't I wish I didn't have to miss you. The latter of which peaked at number 2 on the U.S. country charts in 1969. In addition to her recording.
0: Oh, okay. Something happened, folks. We lost Nick. Probably not that big of a deal, but we got to go check. Hopefully we didn't lose him because
1: his
0: battery went dead. Okay, yeah.
1: Okay. Yeah, so Seeley also appeared in Willie Nelson's film Honeysuckle Rose, played Miss Jenkins in the 2002 film Changing Hearts. And she also starred in a stage production including Always Patsy Cline, The Best Little Whorehouse in Texas, which I've been to the Little Whorehouse, Could It Be Love, and more. She also published her own book in 1988 titled Pieces of a Puzzled Mind. So what do you say about Jeannie Seeley?
0: I say, yeah, she's a Grammy. She's a Grammy Award winner. She holds a record for Grand Ole Opry performances. A ridiculous record at that.
1: Yeah, like I say, like when you think about it, like there's 300, 600, 900. That's 3 years. So that's, you know, 3 years would be nearly 1,000. So then 3, 6, 9, 12, 15. So basically, and even more than that, because it's, you know, not even a 900. So like almost doing it 16 years straight. Like just, and but they don't have it every day.
0: Yeah.
1: So it's not like, you know, you don't get to, you had to be there every time they have it for 50 some odd 60 years of them. But she had been doing it up until this year, so you could have went and seen her. Yeah, that's pretty cool. So yeah, I say yes too. That's pretty amazing. I didn't even think about that, but yeah. All right. Our next one, speaking of roaches earlier tonight, which I tried to kill with spray, but he's really feisty bastard. David Roach, the raspy voiced frontman of Junkyard, has died. Hopefully that roach downstairs did too. At 59. Bandmates announced news of his death came months after the singer first opened up about his battle with an aggressive form of skin cancer. In 1987, Austin, Texas native co-founded Junkyard in Los Angeles. The group's core lineup included Roach on vocals, Chris Gates and Brian Baker on guitar, Clay Anthony on bass, and Patrick Muzingo on drums. Together, they soon became a recognizable name in the city's Sunset Strip music scene, then a popular place for on-the-rise hard rock acts. Junkyard signed with Geffen Records, and their self-titled debut album arrived in 1989. It was a modest success, peaking at number 105 on the Billboard 200, singles including Blues, B-L-O-O-Z-E, Hollywood, and a Simple Man, which, I mean, somebody else made Simple Man. I just kind of gets copied. They next released Sixes, Sevens, and Nines before splitting up in 1992. They sporadically reunited over the years, eventually putting out the comeback album High Water in 2017. They probably did separate by the 1992 stuff because it's kind of the end of, you know, the hair bands anyway. So
0: yeah.
1: What do you think about, it's not so much their fault, it's kind of times are changing. But what do you think about the guy that found Junkyard?
0: No. I'm sorry, yeah, I don't even know the band at all. So
1: yeah, I was hoping you did because I was like, I don't know.
0: Yeah,
1: you know?
0: Because I actually used to listen to the hair bands and so forth. And if I don't know them, I mean, their biggest album made it to, what, 105 on the top 200?
1: Yeah, peaked at 105, yeah. I mean, included Blues, Hollywood, Simple Man, which Simple Man comes from, you know, Leonard Skinner. So I guess they just covered it, so.
0: Yeah.
1: Anyway, yeah, I say no to. We'll just move along here. Our next guy is Jonathan Kaplan. 5-time Emmy-nominated director for TV and films, died at his home in Los Angeles on August 1st after a battle with liver cancer. He was 77. Kaplan was born in Paris on November 25th, 1947, to actress Frances Heflin, a film composer, and Soul Kaplan. Actress and a film composer. There we go. He moved to Los Angeles and then to New York at a young age. He began his career as a child actor in the Broadway production of The Dark at the Top of the Stairs, helmed by Aaliyah Kazan. Kaplan earned his bachelor's degree from the University of Chicago, and then he studied film at the New York University, where he was tutored by Martin Scorsese. So that's pretty good connections. The Goodfellas director recommended him to Roger Corman, who produced his first feature film, the sex comedy Night Call Nurses. I've never seen that. Actually, I gotta watch that now. just to study up. Night Call Nurses. Wow. Kaplan directed 7 additional features throughout the 1970s, including The Student Teachers, 1973, The Slams, 1973, Truck Turner, 1974, and his first major studio film, White Line Fever, 1975. His filmography includes directing 2 actresses to Academy Award nominations, Jodie Foster in The Accused, 1988, and Michelle Pfeiffer's in 1992's Love Field. You know, I've actually completely forgot about that movie, Love Field. I remember it coming out, and I didn't watch it then. I haven't watched it since. So.
0: I never even heard about that movie.
1: I had heard about it, but I don't think it's like another Kennedy thing, but it's not. It, I don't know. I got to like look that up, too. I got to look that up in the Night Call Nurses. Those two things I have to look up. Man, I got to do some research. So, Foster nabbed her first Academy Award for Best Actress. Kaplan directed several music videos as well as episodes of ER, as I used to call her. Fallen Angels, Law and Order, SUV, Crossing Jordan, Without a Trace, Brothers and Sisters, The Witches of East End. His final theatrical release was 1999's Broke Down Palace, starring Claire Danes and Kate Beckinsale. Kaplan is survived by his daughter, Molly Kaplan, his sister, actress Nora Heflin, his nieces, Hannah and Lisa. So, yeah, those are 2. I always used to call ER. So, ER over you. So, yeah. And Law and Order SUV, because they like sports utility vehicles. What do you got to say about old John Kaplan here, sir?
0: No. To me, the greatest thing that he did was he happened to be taught by Martin Scorsese. I'm with you. I probably am going to look up Night Call Nurses later just to find out what kind of movie it is.
1: Like, wow. Yeah, he's like, hey, this guy, Roger Corman, he's directing this feature film. It's a sex comedy called Night Call Nurses. And I'm like, I wonder if it's more sex than comedy, but let's figure that one out. And I also love Phil. We have to figure out Love Phil, too. Yeah. Anyway, speaking of sex, our next person is Lonnie Anderson. Yeah, I'll read this, but we'll go over what our thoughts of Lonnie Anderson are after that. But Lonnie Anderson, the 2-time Emmy-nominated star of classic CBS sitcom WKRP in Cincinnati, which all rhymes. That's why I can say WKRP in Cincinnati. So that rhymes. Died on August 3rd at 79. Born in St. Paul, Minnesota in 1945 to an environmental chemist and a model, Anderson slowly rose through the ranks of show business with bit parts on series like SWAT, Barnaby Jones, and The Bob Newhart Show. Her big break came in 1978 with the plum role on WKRP in Cincinnati, which she played Jennifer Marlowe. The fictional station's clever, enterprising, and endlessly enthusiastic receptionist. The actress went on to reprise her role on the new WKRP in Cincinnati for 2 years. Joined the main cast of Nurses, a spinoff of Golden Girls, spinoff of Empty Nest. Okay, that's confusing. So she joined the main cast of Nurses, a spinoff of Golden Girls, spinoff of Empty Nest. Now, Remember, Empty Nest was about a guy.
0: Yeah.
1: And his daughter.
0: But I'm pretty sure that Empty Nest was spun off of Golden Girls, because Golden Girls was the original. That was...
1: Yeah, Golden Girls was the original, and she was dating that one weird guy that was in some kind of... He was in some different movies. He was kind of like... He was always like an odd comedian, like in my book. And, like, you know, more... Like a little slapstick in it, you know, he sometimes did more with his face than was jokes. And he had some movies out, too. But the thing was, I think B. Arthur...
0: But I've never heard of Nurses. So
1: yeah, I never heard of Nurses either. And I remember watching Empty Nest, because Empty Nest was about him and his daughter.
0: Yeah.
1: His daughter left the nest. I think she'd come back or something.
0: Yeah. Both of his daughters all of a sudden moved back in with him.
1: But Nurses, I do not remember. So Nurses was a spinoff of Empty Nest, which is odd enough that Empty Nest would have its own spinoff. Anyway, Anne appeared in guest roles in the film A Night at the Roxbury. Oh, yeah, she filmed in the movie, A Night at the Roxbury. And she was the mother of the Batavi twins, her brother. Mm-hmm. Yeah, brothers, yeah. And series like Melrose Place and Sabrina the Teenage Witch. Anderson is survived by her husband, folk musician Bob Flick, her son, Quentin Anderson Reynolds, daughter, Deidre Hoffman, and son-in-law, Charlie Hoffman, and numerous stepchildren, grandchildren, and step-grandchildren. So she had a lot of family.
0: Yeah.
1: It's kind of weird to think that I didn't think this at the end. She's still married to somebody else, Bob Flick.
0: Well, she was married to Bob Flick. She was with Burt Reynolds for I don't know how many years.
1: Yeah, they started sometime in the 70s and then kind of went through like the 90s. Like, cause when she was doing, I guess, Nurses and stuff like that, you know?
0: Yeah.
1: And when Designing Women was out, like, they were still a couple. And I think sometime around like 1994 or 5, they started splitting up. Because I think even Burt Reynolds did a show like in the mid-90s, and then like, she was sometimes on it, but she wasn't really a main cast member.
0: Well, they're probably kind of friendly either way. They do have a child together.
1: Yeah. And so, I don't know, like, kind of one of them sad things, because, like, you know, the whole Burt Reynolds thing and everything else, but at the same time, she was, what was considered, I guess, you know, like you say, like a sex symbol, correct?
0: Yeah.
1: Like Farrah Fawcett, Lonnie Anderson, Cheryl Teagues, people like that.
0: Yes.
1: Yeah. And sometimes, like, you know, it was because of their well endowment and big boobage. And sometimes
0: during the late 70s, she was probably considered one of the hottest women walking around.
1: Yes, yes. And one of the things is there was another woman on, like, the same show, WKRP in Cincinnati, and they would always do these things where they would have, like, the wholesome girl, and they would have, like, the, well, they wouldn't say, you know, slut, but basically that's what they were insinuating. And this happened a lot in the 1970s and 1960s. And she had another girl that was on there, and I can't remember her name right now. She's
0: well,
1: like,
0: I remember,
1: like,
0: the character. The other female character was called Bailey.
1: Yeah, Bailey, yes, yes.
0: And
1: Bailey
0: she was the bookworm, or the kind of the nerdy girl, as compared to Lonnie Anderson, which was a Hollywood girl, I guess. I mean,
1: it was almost like, you know, like really like a lot of those type of people were always kind of the ones where they were basically saying, hey, look, we do understand that, like, the whole, like...
0: One was normal pretty, the other one was Hollywood pretty, I guess.
1: Yeah, like, the other one was more like, hey, I get roles by my looks, and, you know, I may be sleeping with people who know,
0: one's the girl next door, the other one's the girl that... One's the girl next door, the other one is obviously, like, a model type.
1: Yeah, and I always thought that it was kind of like basically presenting Hollywood's darkest secrets. Like, hey, if you want to really get somewhere in this business, you better, you know, look like this and put out kind of thing. And so, but it was always like, you know, what was like the old 60s reference to sex pot kind of thing or whatever the deal is. So, like, you would always have that. Then you'd always have her contrast with this one that's like, hey, I'm naive and whatever, and I'm not, like, ways the world savvy, you know, like you. And so, but Lonnie Anderson was obviously not that one. Lonnie Anderson was more like, you know, there was Ginger and Mary whatever.
0: Eye candy.
1: On, huh?
0: Eye candy. That's yeah, the best way I could probably describe eye
1: candy,
0: it.
1: Yeah. So, like, yeah, like, there was, what was the other girl on, Gilligan's Island, Marianne or Marianne. Something?
0: Marianne would have been the Bailey of Gilligan's Island.
1: Yeah, so there was a lot of these. And then, even when you see Three's Company, it came out much later, like, well, this actually came in 78, so I'm not going to say it came out much later.
0: Yeah, Janet would have been the girl next door, whereas Chrissy Snow would have been the eye candy.
1: Yeah, exactly. So, having all those in there and everything else, these different characters, that's what she was. And, I mean, it was really cool because, like, when her and Burt Reynolds were together, I mean, like, you know, they had the whole, remember, like, when they say Bradgelina and all this crap?
0: Yeah.
1: Well, they were really one of those couples that were really, like, you know, I guess when Elizabeth Taylor was with old Burt, how was his name? I can't think of it right now. That kind of couple, those kind of, like, the so-said Hollywood power couples, really don't have a lot of power. It's just that they're very famous and they're very known, Richard Burton. And they became that. I mean, that was really their big thing. Like, in the early 80s, that's, you know, who they were. I mean, Burt Reynolds, Lonnie Anderson, I mean, for Christ's sake. So then, you know, it was like a gap after that. But the thing is, it really was sad, like, they split and everything. But that's who Lonnie Anderson is. And I do think Lonnie Anderson is pretty damn important. I don't know. What are your opinion on Lonnie Anderson, sir?
0: Oh, yeah, she's getting in. I mean, she's been, like, in film through a lot of my childhood. Beyond that, it's like I guess it comes down to nepotism just because of her relations, this, that, and the other thing. She's probably been significantly involved in who knows how many shows, this, that, and the other.
1: Yeah, I mean, she was in a lot of stuff.
0: I mean, her musician husband, Bob Fleck. But think about who her children are. Quentin Anderson is Burt Reynolds' kid, daughter of Deborah Hoffman.
1: Yeah.
0: I don't know. I know Hoffman, it was a big name.
1: Charlie Hoffman, everything too, yeah. I mean, like, the thing is that when you start looking at all the stuff and you go back into, like, these people back then, really, it reminds me the whole time, like, you know, Burt Reynolds always wanted to have, like, kind of a serious career, but Burt Reynolds would always tell people that he liked, yeah, I'll do your movie, I'll do your movie, I'll do your movie, so he kind of just cornered himself and, like, it was just, you know, jokey movies, and then eventually kind of goofy movies. He was just doing stuff for other people, and so, like, eventually when they tried to turn around and say, I want to do something serious, he never really could get something serious, and I think the really only serious role he got was that one, you know, with the porno store one. I forget what that one was called. And so, but then he still didn't get an Oscar.
0: He did an action movie. I'm pretty sure he did one action movie.
1: Well, he did some serious movies, but he wanted to kind of win an award for, like, an Oscar or something.
0: Yeah.
1: That's why he wanted. His last movie he wanted to do was that one where Quentin Tarantino was going to do about, like, Charles Manson, and he was going to be that guy that ran the ranch.
0: Mm-hmm.
1: But he died right before then. He wanted to make that his kind of last breakout role, chance of winning an Oscar, but never happened. So it kind of reminds me of that sad story. But I got to say, Lonnie's definitely in, and I would vote in Burt 15,000 more times.
0: Yeah.
1: So I miss both of them. Sad. Like, missing part of your childhood, Burt and Lonnie Anderson. Well, Burt Reynolds, Lonnie Anderson. Anyway, I guess we're about out of time. So goodbye, Lonnie. What do you got to say, Mr. Rain, before we head on out?
0: Thanks for listening, folks. We'll be back again next week with more episodes of I Have No Line.
1: All right. We'll be back with more episodes of Everything New Live and Everything Under the Sun. Also, check out our broadcast for Tuesday, Wednesday, and Thursday nights. Those are not all ours. Those are shows. But, hey, they'll be coming. If they're not here this week, they'll be here next week or the week after. But, again, thanks for joining us on this inaugural episode for I Have No Life on the Unexplained Radio Network. I've been your host, Nick. 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

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The wild card line is at 469-893-0054 plus one for international callers, 469-893-0054. All right, let's get started with the show. This is Blue Nights coming to you live from the Garland in the Great Republic of Texas, and we do have a few announcements we want to get to you. If you join us in the chat room, great, all is had, all is well. But also, we did this last year. There is a little thing that, well, we were actually late for it because we didn't have one full year of broadcasting. You need at least about like 8 months, I think it is. But there is, again, this year coming up, and this time we're going to go for it. We're going to try to get a trauma. That's what I call them. I call them the traumas. But this is the 2027 Texas Regional Radio Music and Radio Awards. The trauma, as I call it, T-R-R-M-A. You can actually go to trrma.net. Trrma.net. And that's where, right now, they're still talking about their last trauma awards. And that was in 2026. For 2026, it was in March. And it wasn't that long ago, just recently. And so they're still talking about all of that. You can go on there. But there's about three rounds of voting. And the stations that get on their very first round move forward to the next rounds, and they're whittled down. And that's how you win. And then eventually the nominations are, the last few nominations are told. Those people were invited, and the awards go out, and there's an award ceremony. This last award ceremony was in Arlington. I don't know where the next one will be. But the point is that it's a great way to promote the station. And I say, like, you know, for those guys out there that are listening from everywhere else, this is for all of us. This here is a station that's open to all of us. We do all these different things just for you, the listeners. And again, this is for an Internet Station of the Year award through the Texas Regional Radio Music and Radio Awards Traumas. So we'd love for you to vote for us, and we're going to get that set up. I think the voting starts in September. The way you vote is you become a member of Trauma, and to become a member of Trauma is to vote. There's like really no, it's really, really easy. You don't even have to like give out emails or anything else like that. You go to trrma.net and you become a voting partner, and you become a member of the Texas Regional Radio Music and Radio Awards. And one of the awards they have every year is the Internet Station of the Year. And this year, we want to win that award, and we're definitely going to nominate ourselves to get in that first round of voting. Hopefully, we'll proceed to the second round and be in that third round, and that third final round and everything will just be there up on stage waiting to hear our names called because of the help of listeners like you that help get us a trauma. All right, and we'll put some commercials out about that and everything else. I haven't got a chance to do that. We're going to put commercials out for the Trauma Awards that's coming up. You know, it's going to be here this year. We're going to have new air appliance and air care expert ads. I know that the other ones are from winter still and talking about like, hey, winter's almost here. Well, winter's already passed, so we're going to have some summer ads for that too. But again, so this is Unexplained Radio Network, unexplainedradio.com. So let's just get started at this. This is the weirdest damn story I'm going to read all night. And I've got like some weirder stories that you would think, well, that should be weirder. But to me, this is the weirdest damn story I think I've read. And I got to say, imagine reading the story. Imagine if you can go back in time and see your great-great-grandparents and telling them the story and them trying to understand what in the hell you are talking about, because they wouldn't get it. All right, let's start it off. Maybe you'll figure it out. Maybe you know something about this. Hannah Fowles was spiraling. Because she was spiraling
It had been a grueling day at work, and by the time the 22-year-old from Provo, Utah had got home, panic was bubbling in her chest as her thoughts raced and her cheeks flushed red. I was starting to get super overheated, and I couldn't calm myself down, Fowles told the Post. Nothing that I normally do, like breathing exercises or lying down in a dark room, was working. Then she saw the bag. Dun dun dun. All right. Just weeks earlier, Fowles and her therapist had put together a small grab-and-go kit filled with items to help calm her mind when anxiety strikes. An idea she'd first come across while scrolling on TikTok. She now reached for it, swallowing her anxiety medication and pressing a cold pack to the back of her neck. She flicked a small portable from anxiety strikes. An idea she'd first come across while scrolling on TikTok. She now reached for it, swallowing her anxiety medication and pressing a

Fowl said. I never would have thought that these things until I made the bag. It's been a game changer. I use it all the time. Others her age are finding relief in the same way. All right, let me tell you this. This is the stupidest goddamn thing I've ever fucking heard. All right, number one. Number two, I never even knew about anxiety. I mean, I heard about anxiety and stuff, but it's in the 80s. I never thought about it. I've never had this experience. And I'm going to tell you why. Like, okay, I can understand if it's 1 or 2% of the population have some kind of weird thing that happens or whatever. But I got to say, the most nerve-wracking, the worst job you can have is like being a teacher. And I was a teacher in Europe, and I was a teacher in the United States in multiple different locations. And by the end of it, I had to teach middle school. And I got to say, middle school is the worst damn thing to teach. But the thing is that you're at that time, your boss is the administration, your boss is the parents, and your boss are the children. Everybody's your boss, and it's just a horrible job. But yet, I still wasn't having anxiety, panic attacks for this, that, and the other. And I got to say, it was probably until my mid-20s that I even knew really what anxious was. Like, you know, somebody says, well, they're anxious. They're anxious people or whatever. My thing is that I didn't even know what that meant. I kind of thought that anxious was I'm anxious to go to the ballpark to see the old baseball play, or I'm anxious to go to the park and have my dog get a go at walking. That's what I thought anxious was. I didn't think it was like something else, like, you know, you're just nervousness or whatever the hell. And it's just like, I didn't even have a clue of that. And I never really experienced any of these panic attacks, never any of this stuff. This is just ridiculous to me. Like I said, like, I was as a teacher and I hated some of those days and I hated those kids. And I was like, the only thing I could think of karma really resolving everything and sending those kids to prison where they could be the shit beat out of them, you know, hopefully raped. But the thing is, well, they'd be adults by then. I'm not talking about being raped as kids. But I was like, you know, I just wanted these kids to suffer really bad because they put you through a lot of trauma and suffer. Yet I still did not have panic attacks. And I got to say, like, there's people that live in war zones and they see all their family die and they're trying to go from place to place and they don't have a grab bag. And like I said, like, I was part of the fire department and all those years I saw all these dead people and everything else and people that you helped on calls and you go back out and then they eventually died. You knew them, you knew their family, you knew all this other stuff. And sometimes you never got a resolution for a lot of different things. You never got to see those people again. I still didn't need a grab bag. If anything, one thing that helped was alcohol. You drink some alcohol, you talk about those stories, you bring those up, and you feel like such an idiot for bringing them up the night before. Eventually, little by little, those thoughts go away from your mind. It helps clear it. It helps being able to talk. You pull it out. You look how stupid you are, and then you move on. That's all what therapy is. Therapy is the same way. Therapy is like, instead of just keeping things in your head and thinking, this makes sense, this makes sense, this makes sense, somebody makes you say them in front of them, and you're like, yeah, that does sound pretty stupid. And then you stop doing it because you realize it's stupid because you can't defend it. If the argument was defendable, it would be a good argument, and you should be able to do it. But since you have second thoughts about doing it and you're in therapy, that means that somebody else will bring it out of you, you'll say it in the light of day, and you'll see how stupid it is, and you'll get past it. And that's what alcohol does for you, too. Like, if you got, like, a lot of, like, the guys from World War II and everything else, they lost, like, you know, all their friends and all this other stuff and everybody they went to basic with and all this other crap. Those guys, they didn't go have a grab bag. They would go down to the bar and then slowly by, you know, surely, every once in a while they bring it up and they say, don't talk about it, just try to let it go or whatever. And eventually, maybe they cured them, or maybe it didn't. But the thing was, is they weren't grabbing no stupid grab bag. But what's in this grab bag? This mystery grab bag. All right. So call them anxiety bags, panic pouches, calm down kits, whatever the name is. These do-it-yourself creations are rapidly gaining popularity online, especially among Gen Z women. Now, this is what got me about this story. It is easy to see why. In a survey, nearly 1,000 Americans aged 18 to 26, 61% reported having diagnosed anxiety condition, and 43% say they experienced a panic attack in at least one of the last months. And I got to say, you're not saying that people think they have it. They're saying 61% of these people, of 1,000 Americans, 18 to 26,

0: 61% went to a therapist or went to some place and were diagnosed with anxiety. I think that anxiety is being overdiagnosed. I think that there's sometimes the shit happens and you just got to get past it. You got to live your life. You got to man up. You got to woman up. You got to grab your balls and just take them down the line and say, look, these are my balls. Or you got to grab your ovaries by your right hand and say, look, I got some big old ass ovaries and I'm a woman and I ain't going to take this shit anymore. But you don't go out there and just become just some guy that needs a grab bag or some lady that needs a grab bag. You know, if my kid had a grab bag, I'd smack her in the face with it. Wake up. Get out of this stuff. I mean, you know, grab your ovaries and just, you know, or grab your balls if you're a guy. Anyway, you know, it's just stupid. It's like one of the things I told my daughter, I said a long time ago, I said, look, when she was in like middle school, I said, look, first thing I want to tell you about middle school, everybody that goes to that school is a loser. They're all losers. Don't listen to them. They're losers. The thing is everybody that I went to school with was a loser, and there's no reason to listen to losers. So don't go over there and say, oh, well, I can't believe this other guy said this or somebody else said this or whatever, and you think that that person's say really matters. No, it doesn't matter because they're all fucking losers. They're never going to be anything, and they're all going to be losers. So why are you going to listen to them? And I gave her that piece of advice so that you wouldn't get in this bubble effect where that somebody's so important at the school that when they say one thing, it ruins your life or your day or whatever. Because they're fucking losers. They're just nobodies. And that's what happened with me. Like when I was in school, like I don't give a shit about any conversation I had when I was in school because they were all dumbass losers and I don't really care about them. All right? Now some of my friends, and they're losers too. But the thing is, that's so beneath me, and I try to make it beneath her. But the big thing is also I got to say is one of the things you should do with your kids is let them experience other countries and other worlds. It's always better, well, other worlds, but I mean, you know, they're going to go planetary exploration. But go to other countries, and the reason why is, especially if they have citizenship due to you for another country, or they go to somewhere else because of their mother or whomever, whatever the deal is, go there so they can see the world is a bigger place than just their school. Because when they think that their school is all important, and it's like that stupid Dawson's Creek, which they never said on Dawson's Creek, but I think Family Guy or somebody made fun of it. It's like, oh, these things matter. These are all important. Everything's important now because it's high school. It all matters so much. No, it doesn't. You got to get out of that bubble of thought of like, well, you know, this is high school. This is very important. This is the most important time in my life. And everybody here is so influential. And if they say something bad, then I've got to hate myself for the rest of my life for it. No. It's a small little segment of society. And if you see there's a bigger world out there than your stupid high school, your stupid school, or whatever, and all these losers, then you're like, man, I mean, life is bigger than this. Yeah. Anyway, that's my advice for the kids out there. And don't get any stupid grab bags. All right, anyway, call them anxiety bags, pack, you know, well, oh yeah, we read this thing. And while many turn to talk therapy and medication to cope, those tools don't always work in the heat of the moment. Stuff like mindfulness and body scans are great, but you have to remember to do them. And Dr. Kyra Bobinet, a physician and behavioral neuroscientist, when you're in an environment like ours, this storm of hyper-stimulating triggers, stupid shit I've ever heard, you won't necessarily have the ability to remember to do those things anymore. Okay, you're in a war zone. All your family's dead. You're going from place to place to just try to survive. You saw your kids' brains blow out in front of you, and they're on your clothes because you hadn't a chance to clean them. You need a grab bag. You need a grab bag, you know? And you're overstimulated because there's too many bombs falling around you. You need that. You need a grab bag. Why do we gotta act like our easy life is so fucking hard instead of just telling people like, look, dude, shit happens, all right? Get over it. You know, this is just fucking ridiculous. What are you gonna do when you have a baby? You have a baby, you're gonna be like, oh my God, this kid, it's like overstimulating me. He's pushing all my emotional triggers. I don't know what to do. Anyway. It's always distracting, and it's a way of distracting and soothing, she explained. It creates other sensations to focus on so you don't completely get taken over by the rapid firing of your anxious, depressed mind. 61% of people have a depressed mind? Are you fucking kidding me? I mean, I understand depression exists, but there is no way in hell 61% of them are depressed or extremely anxious all the goddamn time. Sensational coping tools known as anxious generation. Oh, wow, that's a good moniker, the anxious generation. I mean, at least Gen X and stuff is like kind of the lost generation or whatever, or the last generation that had good music. Gen Z is remembered as the anxious generation. It's like, anxious for what? What the fuck you got to worry about? I mean, you know, the only thing you should be worrying about is AI killing us all, and you're never going to have a really complete life. Now, that's something to worry about. But they ain't worried about that. They're worried about that their boss said, hey, you're a pretty good worker. He's like, oh, he said good, but he didn't say great. Oh, my God, I think he hates me. Whatever. All right. Nearly half of those age 12 to 26 say often or always feel anxious. Let me tell you this about high school kids. When I was in high school, again, just like today, when I taught high school and everything else, 99.95% of them want to kill themselves at one point in time during high school. I remember I had a friend of mine, like he joined the Army. And then when he got out of the Army, he said, I never really thought about getting out of the Army. I just always thought about joining the Army. There'd be a war and I would die and that'd be it. And that's the way kids look at their lives. They really don't really grasp the concept of death and life and all these different things. So they don't really have any problem with thinking about suicide or just ending it all instead of the other because things went wrong. That's why you got to get still in them and say, this shit don't matter. High school don't matter. Don't give a shit. Stop caring too much. You know, there's always, people always say, you got to care, do this other stuff. Let me tell you this. One of the best things you can do in life is not care about things. Because when you care about things too much, something gets fucked up. It seems like it's the end of the world or this, that, or the other. When you don't care that much and you just move through life, everything goes a lot smoother. Not caring is the lubricant that lubes you up, or the oil in your car, whatever you want to say. All right, let's move on. Stephanie Staples, a 24-year-old from Atlanta, Georgia, began experiencing anxiety in 2024 with physical symptoms including heart palpitations, landing in the hospital once more. I thought anxiety was more like overthinking and super overwhelmed, Staples said. But it's so much more than that. Symptoms of anxiety disorders can vary widely, often including excessive uncontrollable worry, restlessness, a rapid heartbeat, sweating, trembling, dizziness, shortness of breath. When medication offered little help, Staples turned to the internet for advice and to aspire to create her own grab bag. I don't call it anxiety bag. Okay, whatever. We'll get on that again and stuff. You know, it's just really, you know, I mean, I don't know. I always say, like, these kids, they talk about sex all the time. They never get laid. You need your bag. Let me tell you this. What you want in your bag? You need, like, a vibrator or a dildo or something like that. You need, like, or a fleshlight, whatever. That's what your bag should contain. That's to give you some stressful relief. How about that? My God. Anyway, the anxiety bag is like your own very superhero toolbox. It's all about using your five senses to bring back you to the present, Trey Burke said. All right, let me tell you this. One other thing going back, and we'll probably go back to some of that stuff again. This, and we'll go in Staples story and read that again. The thing is that this is just the dumbest damn thing in the world. If it was 1% or 2% of the population, I'd understand. There's some kind of mental condition you have that's creating this, and it's a big issue, and you probably have to deal with it. When you say 61% of the people have it, it just sounds like you have doctors overdiagnosing people, telling them that the things that everybody has, you have to an extreme, and you have to deal with it through medication, which medication can be one of the worst things you can do. What if it was medication that basically decalcifies your bones and makes you have osteoporosis at age 40 because you've been taking it for 20 goddamn years? What, I mean, these things that, again, they're selling you a product. They're selling you something and you're buying it. That's all it is. That's my advice. I don't know what to say, but let's read on. I don't know. I just got to say that's the biggest thing you have to look forward to is getting the hell away from these people. And so with that, I say, get your little grab bag and get the hell out of there. My thing is they start showing these other people and they've got these little grab bags with them. And I'm like, I just don't get it. I don't get why this becomes something so important to them. To me, I would be like, you know, the hell with it. This is not something important at all. I don't need this grab bag. I don't need these people. It's kind of ridiculous. It actually is really ridiculous. It's not even funny. I mean, it's funny that they actually need this, but then you're like, my God, these people really take this to heart for some reason. It goes on here. It's like Stephanie Staples, a 24-year-old from Atlanta, Georgia, began experiencing anxiety in 2024 with physical symptoms including heart palpitations, landing her in a hospital for more than once. Okay, so you have some kind of heart condition, or maybe you should look into that rather than trying to look into a grab bag. And heart palpitations, I mean, what are you like, oh, I got the vapors. What the hell? Come on. I thought anxiety was more like overthinking and being super overwhelmed, Staples said, but it's much more than that. Symptoms of anxiety disorder can vary widely, often including excessive uncontrollable worry. Okay, quit worrying. Restlessness. Well, you're restless because you keep fucking worrying. I mean, that's just the way it is. A rapid heartbeat. Well, again, and sweating, trembling, dizziness, and shortness of breath. So I'm just thinking, what kind of damn problems do you have in your life that are causing these symptoms? I mean, are you in some kind of war zone and everybody in your family's been killed and you're just trying to go from place to place and not get bombed to death? Is that what kind of, creating these situations? Because I can tell you, even those people don't have this shit. All right, they just don't. They're just like trying to get through all this stuff. They may have a lot of different the things that will screw them up later on in life by seeing their kids be blown apart, but they're not like, oh my God, I went to work today and my boss told me to do something and he's so mean because he said, hey, can you please do that? But the way he said it was just like so aggravating. I need to get my stress bag. When medication offered little help, and that's another thing too, you can't just be popping pills. I mean, every medication comes with some other kind of side effect that screws you up long term. I mean, what if it's just basically something as simple as that it's creating bone deficiency, and then eventually you get older, you start creating a situation where you're more prone to actually have something like osteoporosis. Just little things. These are just things that occur all the time, and people don't even really care because they just keep popping pills. You should only take medicine because it is an absolute need. And medicine should be the last thing. It's funny, we used to go from the ideas like your body's your temple, now you're just like put a bunch of crap in it, who cares? And it also goes back down to it. It's like people, I don't know. I just think now it's just like everybody's looking for a solution that's outside of their head. And I'm like, no, it's all in your head. So just get over it. When medication offered a little help, I know I'm just being an asshole to these people, but hey, they need it. They need somebody to just kind of. You really do need somebody just to slap you around, wake you up, and say, "Hey, look, wake up, quit being a dumbass." But anyway, like I said, that's my daughter's situation, and then after that, she was fine. She didn't think about that crap. The other thing is also good experiences. It's like when you go to other countries or you live in other places or you experience different things at a younger age, then you kind of realize that high school is not the everything that you see it is. It's the only thing that's around you. I think a lot of kids that are just trapped in that situation where they just see that. They went to elementary and middle school and high school, and they may have never even left the state. And then at the same time, what occurs is they just look at it from the perspective that, oh my God, this whole thing is just what I see, and what I see is bad, and people don't like me for this, that, and the other. And because of that, I've got to figure out something to do with my life. And my life has to be determined now. It's kind of like that stupid Dawson's Creek thing. I know that guy died just recently, but it is a lot like that. It is a situation where you go over there and all the like I think that one actually went on Dawson's Creek. That was actually on Family Guy version of how stupid Dawson's Creek and shows like that were. But it goes over there and says, everything in life matters now. Being in high school is so important. And that's the only thing that matters. It's like, dude, it's not. It's like the least thing that matters. And when you get out of high school, you realize how stupid it was and how it was just so unimportant and such a small portion of your life that really didn't mean jack shit. All right, so she created her own anxiety bed. Okay, yeah. If my kid had an anxiety bag, I'd have to smack her with it. I'd be like, hey, look, you know, this is stupid. I mean, you can have a travel bag that's got shampoo and, like, you know, toothpaste and stuff like that. You're gonna do an overnighter. But having something to cope with life, you know, what makes you cope with life? Just life. I mean, just go out there and talk about it. You know, just try to get it out. I mean, I don't know. I mean, and I don't know what they're trying to even cope with. I mean, later on, like, I mean, I was in the fire department. I saw, like, dead people and people died when I was there and stuff. And I really didn't cope with it with some stupid grab bag. And I don't think anybody else did either. And so, you know, you kind of just go on. You move over. You just move on down the line, you know? I mean, you're supposed to cope with it with alcohol. I mean, that's what the other people used to do. And they have a good time coping with their feelings, you know? They do meditation and sitting there just drinking at the bar and stuff, you know, having good times, you know. It's like, hey, and those crappy feelings just washed away. But these kids didn't even suffer. So it's not like you're talking about a bunch of guys that were in World War II and they're just going to the bar every other night and getting wasted because they're trying to remember how, like, they lost like 30 of their friends over the entire time of the war, and half of them they had just met, you know, a few months earlier in basic, and now they're gone, and they've got to get over that. And just remembering like the last looks on their faces before their body slowly drained out of their eyes. I don't know what to tell you. That's the way they act. These people act like that they've been in such a traumatic experience. I mean, yes, I get it if you've been violated, like, you know, been sexually abused or anything else like that. I get that. That's something different. And if there's some kind of post-traumatic sex disorder that occurs, not post-traumatic sex disorder, problematic sexual behavior, that's what I'm going to say. I'm going to go on PTSD. But that's not what we're talking about. We're just talking about these people. They just didn't. They had a bad day. La, la, la, la. Stupid song. And that's it. They had a bad day. I mean, wow. All right. So she packed her small pouch with items to help her cope, including lavender essential oil to soothe her nerves and sour candy, its sharp flavor pulling her attention away from anxious thoughts. It helps me ground myself, Staples said. It definitely takes me out of the anxious cycle that is going. Who the hell tells them about being anxious or anxiety? You know, I gotta say, I probably, and I consider myself a decent person of reading things and understand. I really didn't get, I mean, I'd heard the word anxious, but I never really looked up the definition for years. Like, I was probably in my mid-20s and I finally figured out what exactly anxious means. I knew about anxiety, you know, or whatever, but anxious means that I was not anxious to do something. Like, I'm anxious to go to the baseball game tonight. Well, we're going to have a good old time down at the old baseball game. I'm really anxious. I never thought of it of basically in the negative sense. I always thought of it in a positive sense. And so I was like, why the hell people keep saying they got, you know, they're anxious? And I was like, oh, okay, correlation with anxiety, la, la, la, or anxious thoughts, or it's just, it's just stupid. It helps me ground myself, Staples said. It definitely takes off. Okay, yeah, I read that. Rapid sensory interventions like holding an ice pack, sucking on a warhead, or even sniffing on an alcohol wipe. You know what? Sniffing an alcohol wipe can interrupt escalating arousal. Why don't you just drink some damn alcohol? Why don't you do that? Why don't you be a man? Just grow some balls and go drink some alcohol, or grow some big old ovaries and be a woman, and then just go out there and drink some damn alcohol and stuff, and like just, you know, have a good time. I mean, they act like every one of these people, they act like these kids act like that they were in a plane crash and they were the only survivor and they're trying to deal with that anxiety. Yeah, their anxiety comes from the fact that they don't want to do anything and they're made to do things, otherwise they don't get any money. And they're like, oh my God, it sucks so bad. They're making me work for money. It's so horrible. I don't know how to, I'm gonna cope. Oh my God, imagine if you had a kid. All right, well, anyway, in general, yeah, it's like, I can't cope. I can't. The kid just wants to, like, have kid things. In general, anxiety bag items work by shifting attention away from the anticipatory thought loops back in to the present, back into the body, said Martin, who puts kids together with her own patients. None of these tools resolve underlying anxiety. Oh, so it's just going to be with you forever. So these tools don't really get rid of it. You know, let me tell you this. Like, I spent years drinking, and sometimes I would mention about different stories, especially about the fire department or whatever. And I felt like such an idiot the next day talking about this stuff that alcohol actually did help me because I was like, I was talking about stuff and I was talking my way through, but I would talk my way through and I would think that, why am I talking about this? This is so stupid. Quit being such a dumbass and then go about your life. And it did bring me through. And it did, you know, over time, like I got over a lot of this stuff and I don't really think about it anymore. It really is true. And I mean, I think there's like, that's funny that alcohol can get you over something, but these tools that you create in your little grab bag, no, they're never gonna get rid of that underlying anxiety. But they can be surprisingly effective in acute moments, especially when paired with broader skills like cognitive reframing or exposure work. Okay, tailoring your toolkit, what's right for you? Not everything works for everyone. Knowing what is the cause, the anxious feelings helps identify what may help calm your worry center. See, I liked it before when people's grab bag consisted of, just a flask of whiskey, and then what they put in their whiskey flask was this thing called whiskey, and they just drank it, and then that was it. You know, they said, "Oh wow, this takes my cares away." For those triggered by overstimulation. That's another stupid thing, overstimulated. This is something that I gotta think about it. Like in the 1980s, if you had told most people what overstimulation is, and this is just the 1980s, they'd be like, I mean, like they'd be like, what, like sexual or you know, what I mean, it's like no, it just means a lot of stuff happens to them and they kind of freak out, and it's like, well, they're stupid. I mean, you know, like a lot of things happen all the time. What are you supposed to do? You just get past it. She said the tools that limit input can help, like wearing noise-canceling headphones and listening to soothing music. If anxiety is driven by racing, what if thoughts grounding techniques would be more effective? This may involve a strong sensory experience like chewing mint gum or ginger candy. But what happens when you run out of mint gum or ginger candy? You just freak out or something? I mean, it's like, just like, oh my God, I can't cope with life, and you start killing your grandma and the neighbor and the dog, and then you go about and you like wait for the cops to OIS you. I mean, what the hell, man? Yeah, you know. Anyway, okay. So turning to the taste and smell and texture, Eller said fidgets and textured objects can provide a strong sensory touch experience. She recommends experimenting with it. You know, the thing is, I keep reading this and I just have this one overwhelming thought. These kids need to get laid. I mean, they're just pent up frustration about like not getting laid or something. This is what they need to do. They need to get laid. She recommends experimenting with different techniques in a calm environment to figure out what works with you best. What a waste of money. A waste of money on this person that tells you you got anxiety all day long. There's nothing you can do about it ever. But you can get a stupid bag. And it says, when you find one that works, use them often. I gotta say, it's funny, like, this is purely an American thing. Because no one else, I mean, like most of the, like, not, you know, maybe Europe and stuff like that too. But if you don't have something that's, like, if you're in a country, like, say, Cambodia, how many Cambodians do you think are carrying this little bag around during the day? I mean, maybe they got a lot of money and that's the case, but if you're poor and you're, you know, in Cambodia and you gotta like really try to figure out ways to survive to an extent, I mean, you're working, but you're, you know, if you don't work, you're just gonna be out in the street. And the street ain't good there. I mean, it ain't like here where you can get food and stuff from people and that's just, you're screwed. Or you're gonna be selling your body. This here, I'm saying, like, they don't have a grab bag. The more your brain learns to associate the items with your anxiety bags and with calm thoughts, feelings of safety and confidence, the better they will work when you need them most. This is, you can do this with alcohol. Like I said, you come home, you open beer, and you're like, all right, you know, finally the day is over. All you have to do is, like, when I was a kid, like when I just started working, I realized that if I was mad about something at home, like, you know, it was a relationship or something, it was good for me to go to work because I got away from that. Or if I was at work or there was something, which rarely anything happens at work, if I don't like what I'm doing at work, I'm probably gonna find another damn job. But say if there was, and when I got home, then I had that. So it's not, it's kind of stupid. I don't really see what the hell you can't get away from their stuff from. There's a lot on this bag. I don't know why. I mean, this is a very long story on this bag, so. I heard cut of this one here. It said, okay, here's an interesting story. Okay. For Carrie Burke, a 23-year-old New Yorker, a notebook and a pen for jotting down thoughts keeps her grounded. Like they used to have this, like back in the 1800s, there were diaries or journals. Just do that. Just make your own diary or journal if you want to. A practice that saved her life when she began experiencing anxiety and OCD symptoms during the COVID pandemic. Okay, wait a minute, wait a minute. How in the hell did that save your life? And why do people always act like their life is in jeopardy because they just don't like their surroundings? I mean, the thing is that, okay, so you had, during Corona, you had the anxiety and you had OCD, okay? I'm kind of OCD too, and even if I was OCD to an ex major extent, as long as everything's in order, I'm kind of all right. And especially if you're just sitting at home and you're not changing anything, then everything's pretty much okay. And let me tell you this, OCD, it's not going to kill you, and anxiety's not going to kill you either. And I don't, how does that save your life? I mean, saving your life is like, oh man, I'm glad I had this life preserver on the boat when everybody died. Because that one life preserver saved my life. Because when my arms got tired of swimming, I could just kind of lay there in the life preserver. And I was able to save my life by it. Your life is not saved by having something to do because your anxiety and your OCD. Because anxiety and OCD on themselves are not going to kill you. And if you have anxiety and OCD, that symptoms that are so bad and you're planning on killing yourself for it, you're probably nuts. I mean, you have some other major problem. You have schizophrenia and you're hearing voices in your head and you think, just whack myself off. And it's like, oh, you mean like go masturbate? No, I mean whack yourself. Oh, okay. All right. Her kit includes common staples like sour candy, a fidget ring, aromatherapy tools, as well as flashcards with guided breathing exercises. Oh my God. An anxiety bag is like your very own superhero toolbox, she said. It's all about using the five senses to bring you back to the present versus just living inside your head. So when the Goths were invading the Western Roman Empire and Italy and stuff, and they went and they sacked Rome, I did they have a lot of these bags for sale? Because they're like, oh my God, we're gonna get sacked by the Goths any day. We better get some of these stupid little bags and put some sour candy in there and fidget rings. Because, they were anxious because, they're gonna get sacked by the sloths. I mean, sloths, the Goths, sloths. And they had their little pet sloths with them anyway. Before fitting to get together, Burke's self-regulation tools were scattered. He's buying a vibrator, really. But anyway, that's all she needs in there. Trying to calm herself down. I think having it all in one place can be helpful and a more actionable, Burke said. Keeping it organized so you can open your bag and reach for what you need makes you feel comfortable and in control of the moment. Otherwise, you feel that otherwise feels out of control. You have moments to make you feel that everything's out of control. All right. Learning and letting go. The anxiety, but this is the only reason I'm really harsh on this is because they said 61% of 18 to 26 year olds are have this issue, and 49% of them had a panic attack every month. This is basically to me it sounds like you're coaxing them to do this by encouraging rather random stuff, and they come to you for some kind of help for whatever, and you say, well, this random stuff's really not that random. It basically means you have anxiety and you should get a little grab bag. In time, however, the goal of the recovery is to gradually reduce the number of items you carry, maybe down to one or two, that in your purse or your pocket. Or even learn to go without the bag so you don't. Man, I've been able to do that my entire life. I mean, I guess my bag when I was a little child or a baby really helped me out. That's what I'm saying. That's for me.
1: While Casey Rogers, 27, of Hillsboro, Oregon, has a large anxiety bag, she's pared her everyday essentials down to just two items. Okay, so she's got two items now. The first are aromatherapy pen in lavender and peppermint that can calm me down if I'm already in a panic state, she said. Okay. For moments before anxiety hits, she keeps something on hand to engage her taste buds and redirect her focus, like gum, lifesavers, or icebreakers, sours. I usually I'm just tired at the end of the day, so like I just want to go to sleep. Like, I mean, I'll take a nap or something. I mean, I don't really have anything that's restlessly keeping me up. I'm just kind of wore out. All right. Recently, I was in the middle of a store, and I could feel it coming on, she said. I immediately popped a couple of mints in my mouth and was able to get through my shopping and back to my car before it escalated. The way they talk about this is as if they're having a heart attack. Like, there's, oh man, I could feel like my left arm going numb, and I just started grabbing my shoulder, and I was like, oh my God, I better like call a hospital or an ambulance or something. Oh, Lord. Just having these items at hand gives Rogers peace of mind. Like I say, if it was 1%, 2%, then I'd be like, okay, well, maybe they have some kind of weird thing. There is no way in hell 69% of people have this. And there's no way in hell 49% of them have panic attacks every month. You're just standing in a fucking middle of a fucking store and nothing's fucking going on. And you're just freaking the fuck out. I mean, what the fuck is that about? I mean, it, you know, like, I at least gave the attributing factor was like, well, you had a bad day at work. Your boss said, hey, look, you know, you're doing a good job, but he didn't say you were doing a great job, and that triggered you. And, you know, it's just, oh my God. You know, I mean, I don't know. I don't know. Like, yeah, like, you know, and then we, you know, then we wonder why we're screwed up people. It makes me feel like I'm capable of handling whatever may come at me, she said. Her advice is simple. You're not alone, and there's no shame in needing a little help. Take a step back to grab your kit. It's not a failure, Rogers said. You're using these tools to keep pushing through what we cannot control. You cannot control. You cannot control. All right. You cannot control it. It's incontrollable. Incontrollable. You know? I mean, that's why when I go, like, to, like, you know, if you go to some small country, like, you know, like, Rain was in the Philippines just recently, and I'm pretty sure when Rain saw, like, homeless people in the Philippines, they were just clutching their little grab bag and just saying, oh, my God, the anxiety is getting me so tight because I am not only completely destitute, I'm completely destitute in one of the poorest countries, well, not one of the poorest, but a decently poor country of the world. You know, yeah, exactly. That's the way it is. I mean, all right. I said that was the worst story for the night. I had to get through that one. Oh my God, yes. This one, that one story was actually even worse than this next story. And not that the story is like a bad story. I'm just saying, like, that one was more. That one fills me more with horror than this story. This story here will fill you with horror too. All right, at you, fly. One Greek woman's close encounter with a family of sheep bot flies is nothing to sneeze at. It all started next to a field of grazing sheep in Greece, where an unidentified 58-year-old woman was working outdoors in the dry September heat. She noticed numerous flies swarming around her face, according to a new medical report, and about a week later, she began experiencing pain in her sinuses. Dun, dun, dun. She probably had anxiety. She should have grabbed her anxiety bag. You know, she should have popped a few Tic Tacs or ketamines or whatever. Anyway, the next week brought severe coughing, but no other symptoms. Until one day, October 15th to be exact, she sneezed out. You're never going to guess it. Unless you read the story already, or you think about it real hard. She sneezed out a worm. Soon after, an ear, nose, and throat doctor got to work surgically removing 10 larvae and pupa, a teenage insect between her larval and adult stages, between their larval and adult stages, from the big sinuses on the side of her nose. Big sinuses? What, small sinuses? Is it? That's weird. All right. With the help of some nasal decongestants, the woman made a full recovery, and none of her co-workers came forward with similar symptoms. DNA testing of the dislodged critters, one of them, which was almost an inch long. See, if anybody needs an anxiety bag, it's somebody that's got an inch-long worm and multiple worms in their sinus cavity. Revealed they were baby sheep botflies, Ostris ovis, a parasite which was well-documented history of taking up residence in the naval passages of goats and sheep, less so in humans. That is pretty crazy. Yeah, that's why I use the neti pot, you know, because I got a little bag that whenever I get like really anxious, I pull out my neti pot. But my anxiousness, usually it's just that I got like a lot of sinus problems or whatever, so I just do that. Or I do Sudafed, because that's also in my bag. It's funny, like, I kind of really have a bag or grab bag of crap, but I do keep a lot of, like, I drive a lot. I keep a lot of stuff in my car. I ran out of ibuprofen, but ibuprofen's one of them. Allergy medication's one of them. Sudafed's one of them. And, something kind of for, like, you know, heartburn or something like that. Because one time I got, like, kind of, I don't know, some place that was, like, weird. But, anyways, that's all in the car. It's all my anxiety grab bag. Because anxiety to me is a medical condition, not some bunch of crap in my head. Unless it's like my sinuses and there's like sinus infection, then that's some crap in my head. All right, let's keep going. There have been a handful of these cases of these flies settling up in somebody's nose cavity, but the most commonly are around the eyes in a condition that's known as ophthalmatic mylasis or whatever. Rather than in the nose or the mouth, historically, the larvae in those cases were unable to develop past the first larval stage into full worm-like creatures. In recent years, it has changed a bit. There have been reports of later stage larvae growing in people, especially when the person exhibits immunosuppression or has traumatic or anatomic abnormalities in the nasal passage. The 58-year-old woman, wormectomy patient, whose official diagnosis was ovis nasal myelasis with pupitation, apparently had a serious deviated septum, keeping the interlopers from being sucked into the nasal passage and allowing them to camp up in the sinuses. Huh. There could be, there they could proceed with their development and even reach pupitation stage, something scientists thought was hitherto biologically implausible in any mammal, including in their unusual ruminant host. Usually the larvae grow and molt inside the nasal passages of sheep and goats and later are expelled into the soil where they pupitate. So they grow, but they're not like growing as a full stage, like he was saying. The later stage of larvae that get trapped in the animal sinuses haven't been known to pupate. The reported explanation, instead of they necessitate, liquefy, or calcify sometimes, leading to bacterial superinfection. You know, a bacterial superinfection. Buzzkill. Okay. In general, healthy, well-functioning sinuses aren't an ideal landing pad for these baby flies, and certain biological elements create hostile conditions for pupitation. They're not the right temperature, humidity levels are wrong, and there are all kinds of mucuses and immune responses, bacteria that get in the way of the pupil development. Doctors in the case believe that the patient's septum deviation made the difference of somehow changing the environment of the sinuses enough so that the larvae could get a cozy shelter. So basically, she said that she started with a woman's nightmare as a head cold, an early sign that the sheep bot fly was adapting to human bot into human bot fly. Okay, enabling ovis parasites to complete their life cycles in humans. before science fiction junkies and doomsayers get too ahead of themselves, it would behoove us all to have some more research on the fly's actual capabilities. So, basically, the sheep are just keeping them in there for a short time and expelling them before they actually get rather large. And then, like, you know, they go into the ground. So, I gotta say, like, unless those other people, those gravity had, you know, say, some kind of fly pupating and growing a worm in their nose, I don't really think they had a lot to worry about. So, all right. All right, let's move on. Okay, so this is another story. It says, your neighbor could be aging you faster and creating more zombie cells. You ever thought about your zombie cell count? Well, now you should. See, this is probably why they do the grab bag of anxiety, because your neighbor is creating more zombie cells than you, so you got to chew some candy. All right. Affordability, low crime, quick commutes, and quality schools are some of the top priorities of home buyers searching for a neighborhood to call home. They may need to add absence of zombie cells to their list. A new study from NYU School of Global Public Health found that certain neighborhoods may be aging their residents faster than others, but not for the reasons you might think. All right. Our health is shaped not only by individual behavior, but also by the environments we live in. Mariana Rodriguez, a PhD student from NYU's Global Public Health, that's actually the Portuguese spelling, the Rodriguez with the S. Anyway, and a study of the first author was in a statement saying, this study suggests that the structural conditions may become biologically embedded and influence aging process over time. For the research, Rodriguez's team analyzed the data from 1,215 U.S. adults who had provided blood samples as a large part of the study. All right. The study authors found that residents of low-opportunity neighborhoods had significantly higher KDKN2A RNA after accounting for socioeconomic, health, and lifestyle factors. KDKN2RA RNA, God, that's long, is white. Let's just call it KD, or no, CD, CDKN. Okay, let's call it CD. Okay, CD is widely recognized as a biomarker of biological aging and cellular senescence, okay, because it acts as an off switch for cell division and reflects accumulated cellular stress and DNA damage. Well, hopefully those cells have like a little grab bag and they can just go to the cell grab bag that they're choosing. All right. So senescent cells are also known as zombie cells, and they're damaged cells that stop dividing but don't die. Their presence in tissue fuels chronic inflammation, accelerating aging and age-related diseases. Okay, now we kind of know what they are, but what the hell? Why do they come about? So it's just, you know, there's a few ways to eliminate them: senolytic drugs, regular exercise, food, you know, substance like fisetin, the high concentration natural fisetin. I don't know what telfistin is either. It's found in strawberries, but you have to eat a truckload before you'd move a needle. Supplements are offering better choice. Accelerated aging in NYU researchers observed was primarily driven by social and economic factors such as employment, home ownership, and income, rather than by educational, health, or environmental factors. Well, I gotta say, if you're over there like forcing yourself to get freaked out by little things, you're probably going to have higher cases of this occurring to you than people that live in war zones because you're an idiot and you need a grab bag. Stressors related to income, job, and housing are not occasional. You know, this is the thing, too. Like, at times, bullying is a good thing. Because, I mean, like, really, like, if you needed a grab bag for something stupid like this in the past, you know, people have just bullied it out of your head. And they'd be like, hey, what are you, an idiot? And, you know, I mean, maybe you would go whack yourself or off yourself or whack off yourself. But if you whacked off yourself, you'd probably get rid of all that stress built up. I think it's a big thing that we have so many kids today that want to identify what they are sexually, but do want to remove themselves from sex entirely, which if they would actually just go out there and engage in sex and try to make life about sex, like we used to do back when I was a kid, then they would probably have a much better life and not need a stress grab bag, because they would just grab onto some big old boobies and they'd be happy. And that goes for the guys or the ladies, because, you know, you're choosing whatever you want is what you want, you know. So go out there and have some sex. People are still having sex, yeah. Alright, anyway, I don't know. I'm so pissed about that first story. Stressors related to income, job, and housing are not occasional, but persistent conditions that shape daily life. Adolfo Cuevas, an associate professor in the School of Behavioral Sciences at NYU School of Global Public Health and Studies, author said. Okay. Our findings suggest chronic stress caused by economic deprivation and limited mobility may be primary drivers of cellular aging. So, if you're better off, you're not going to, you know, have these problems. Said how neighborhoods can affect the aging over time. Improving neighborhood conditions, particularly social and economic resources, may be important for promoting healthy and aging, reducing health disparities. Rodriguez said, but if we really want to address the health disparities, improve the health for everyone, it's important to consider what needs to change at the structural level. You need a grab bag. Other studies have demonstrated that how your zip code can shape your health. They got a whole story on, like, where you live can affect your dementia diagnosis. Residents in high-poverty neighborhoods are often exposed to toxic air, just dangerous streets, and while neighborhoods with better walkability and abundant green spaces tend to promote overall health. Well, if you don't use the walkability, then really the walkability is kind of useless, but the big thing is that they did say, I've read that before, where, like, if you live within so many yards of a highway, it's definitely detrimental to your health, and it can actually create more, you have better cancer risk. A lot of it is because of the vehicular pollution that's created, especially, you know, from tires and everything else. And so, I mean, electric vehicles really not helping, because they're running down a bunch of tires, too. It is, a lot of it's like the rubber tread and everything, and also a lot of just other things in general. But, you know, hey, find a place to live, have fun living there, and then, you know, you'd be fine. Because I got to say, even if you say, well, I'm going to find a better zip code to live in, and I want to, like, live there, but it's going to cost me more money, but I'll never be able to go out of the house, you're probably going to be worse off for that than if you had a cheaper house in an area that's not as great, but you went out every night, you know, or every other night or something like that. And also, if you think you're dying that way or you need a grab bag, how relationship status impacts your cancer risk, study shows. Okay, your love life can be affecting more than just your heart. A sweeping new study compared people who are having or have been married with those who have never been married or tied the knot at all, and found one group higher lifetime risk of canker, or anal canal. All right, of the anal canal, yeah. It's a clear and powerful signal that some individuals are at a greater risk, Dr. Paulo Pinheiro. Another, that's a Brazilian, or that's a Portuguese name as well. That's weird. Huh, all right, well, a lot of, yeah, Pinheiro and everything like that. That's the way it's in spelling. Study co-author and physician scientist at the University of Miami's Sylvester Comprehensive Cancer Center, okay, said in a press release. In the study, Pinheiro and his colleagues looked at more than 4 million cancer cases across the population over 100 million people in 12 states between 2015 and 2022. They focused on adults age 30 and older, breaking down cancer rates by marital status, sex, and race while adjusting for our age. The participants fell into two camps. Those who were or had been married, okay, who were at the time, I guess, or had been married, including divorced and widow people, and those who never said, I do. In about 1 in 5 of the adults in the study that had never married, the researchers found that this group faced substantially higher rates of developing cancer compared to those who were or had gotten hitched. I keep going down here. Where is this? It kind of jumped around for me. I always hate with that. You get like a thing and it just jumps on you. Like you get the story and it wants to jump. And, okay. I think I know where I'm at. Okay. It was about getting hitched. Okay. For cancers with robust screening like breast, thyroid, and prostate, the difference was smaller. but more preventable cancers tied to lifestyle factors, the disparity grew. Okay. Think smoking, heavy drinking, and sexually transmitted infections. All behaviors raise cancer risk and tend to be lower among married people. Case in point, men who never took the plunge and had about five times the rate of anal cancer compared with married men. The thing is that there is a couple of different correlations, and there is been I've seen two major studies on what causes prostate or anal canker here, like the anal cancer, anal canker, that's what it's called, sir. I'm sorry. Part of it, one of it is that they were saying, like, processed foods or whatever because it's going out, but the other one was what's coming in. And the idea was that there could be a correlation between certain sexually transmitted infections that are created that create what you call it, the oh, what is that, the old they have an injection you can get, so you can take it so it doesn't, they call it, or really like what happens is in like vaginal sex, it causes like uterine cancer, or ovarian cancer, or anything else. It's from oh God, what are those stupid things called? I can't even think of them. They're kind of like little like not moles, but they're warts. They're like warts, but they got a name for genital warts. That's it. I can think of it. Yeah, I just put on the genitals. Okay, genital warts, and then genital warts, since it does the wang puts it into the vag, and the vag spreads it to create cancer in certain types of genital warts. The theory is that when the wang is put in the old anus, it creates the same thing. I mean, it's kind of common. So that was another thing too. And people said this started creating. There's more cases of anal cancer and everything else like that. And I was thinking to myself, I'm like, yeah, but really up until about the 1990, really in the 2000s. Due to pornos, the prolific nature of anal sex, it really wasn't that very common around to have anal cancer. And what I mean by that is, it's not that those that engage in anal sex is just a form of sex because that's what they have to do. What, like, say if you're gay or whatever. But I'm talking about within the hetero community, because really back in the 90s, yeah, there were people doing anal sex, but it wasn't really as common as it is today, or at least it was common, got extremely common in 2000s. It started becoming this other option, and mainly due to porn. Because I mean, back in the 50s, yeah, people, your grandparents could be having butt sex, but I mean, it just wasn't as common, or it wasn't something to thought of as much. But since it started proliferating itself amongst the largest sexual demographic, the hetero demographic, then that's another reason why it could be caused. And actually, they're going to get into this in a second, so I don't even know why I said that. Women who never wed, meanwhile, face nearly triple the rate of cervical cancer compared with women who were or had been married. Both cancers are closely linked to HPV, that's a genital warts one, a common STI that can now largely be prevented through vaccination. Other factors may also be at play. Married women, for instance, often have more children, a factor known as parity, which can lower the risk of certain cancers and endometrial and ovarian cancers. Yeah, that was the thing too. There's another study that, and there's actually, I think we're going to read one about it, like how whacking off really can make your save your life. I mean, literally, like, not like the other one where it just saves your life because you ate some piece of candy or something like that because they're at the corona times. I'm talking about, like, really, like, and the thing is that I mean, again, it's just creating it's a situation where, your life's extended, you don't have to worry about these different things, blah, blah. The researcher said this may be linked to greater financial and emotional stability often associated with marriage, notably cancer risk varied by gender. Never married men were about 70% more likely to develop cancer than married men, and never married men as opposed to married men, 70% more. While never married women had an 85% higher risk compared to their married counterparts. That flips the usual script, with the past research showing that men often reap bigger health benefits from marriage. So women actually are getting better health benefits from marriage. The patterns also shifted across different racial groups. Never married black men, for example, had the highest overall cancer rates. Never, however, married black men had lower cancer rates than married white men, suggesting that marriage may offer especially strong protective benefits in that demographic. The finding highlights another disadvantage, or advantage, excuse me, of marriage when it comes to cancer, with previous studies showing that married people tend to get diagnosed earlier and have better survival rates. Well, they probably have better joint income and other. The finding highlights another disadvantage, or advantage, excuse me, of marriage when it comes to cancer, with previous studies showing that married people tend to get diagnosed earlier and have better survival rates.

support system, greater economic stability, just that, and are more likely to follow cancer treatment regimens. Yeah, because they tell you like, hey, you got to do this because, you know, if I lose you, then I'm going to lose a large chunk of my income. But that doesn't mean a wedding ring doubles a shield against disease. It means that if you're not married, you should be paying extra attention to cancer risks and getting your screenings as you may need and staying up to date with the health care, said Dr. Frank Panendo, Associate Director of Population Sciences, Director of Sylvester Survivorship and Support Cancer Studies. Okay, so there's some other things here. Even so, researchers found the link between marriage and cancer was so strong in adults over 50, suggesting that as people age, the accumulated risk being hitched or being not have been hitched might offer an edge, or being hitched or having been hitched. Okay, hey, offered edge. These findings suggest that social factors such as marital status may serve as an important marker of cancer risk and population levels. Study also didn't include unmarried people in committed relationships. Pinheiro said that the group is probably small but worth keeping an eye on. Sure. Ah, so the association between marriage status and cancer risk is an interesting and new observation that deserves more research, Pinheiro said. But he also said, don't forget to grab your grab bags because you need those. Because there's when you got the cancer, there's nothing like sucking on a Jolly Rancher from your grab bag. Or, you know, to fidget with. You need a little fidget thing because you got these, you know, anxiety because you know you're going to die soon. Okay, and there's a couple of common stories here. It's like, you know, how bringing, and we don't got much time for it, bringing dirt into the house can actually help with asthma for your children because they're exposed to it, la la la. We've heard that before. And these are non-food items that people have been seen eating. I don't know. I may get back onto that one, but since we're talking about health, we're going to go to something that is probably the most healthiest thing you can do for your body, and that is get a grab bag. No, I'm joking. It's masturbation. It said masturbate more to lower your risk, cancer urges new health campaign. And I gotta say, like the non-married factor, they actually had a study one time about historical study over nuns, more I think it was nuns. I don't really think it was priests, but it was mainly on nuns. And they were saying due to lack of sex, due to lack of this, and this, there were a lot more cases of certain cancers, this, that, and the other. So that was an older study that I'd heard one time before. But anyway, the campaign want there's a campaign out there, and it wants you to lighten your load. F Cancer, a nonprofit. God, we got horrible names for stuff now. We used to have like the American Cancer Society and stuff, and now we have F Cancer. So, yeah, I'm going to give money to, you know, in the past, they say, I'm going to give a portion of my check to the American Cancer Society. Now it says, I'm going to give some of my money to the F Cancer movement. All right. Nonprofit-based cancer prevention, early disease. Now I don't even believe the story. All right, Detection declared its mission to beat cancer off, literally imploring men to ejaculate more for their health, at least 21 times a month to be exact. Wow. They actually have little ads here or something. I don't really like the hands the way they're drawn, but they show this peeling the banana, which I've never called whacking off peeling a banana, but anyway. And it says men who ejaculate 21 times or more a month may enjoy a significantly reduced risk of prostate cancer. Take prevention into your own hands. Beat cancer off. And again, it's from FU, OG cancer. I don't know. Maybe old gangster. I couldn't read the other part. I was trying to read their sign, but it was like it's too small. Dr. Laura Lee Mushi, or Mucci, professor epidemiology, I couldn't say something better. At the Harvard TA, that's the sucks. Like the person has a whole, you know, the professor epidemiology. I can't, it, from the beginning, all right. Epidemiology or whatever the hell. I can't even say the damn thing. They're a professor of it. So, you know, I know what it means. Like, yeah, you have to remember. At the Harvard T.H. Chan School of Public Health, and co-author of an emerging research on prostate cancer and ejaculation told the Post that their team has come across some interesting patterns. No, I didn't say, didn't

extinguished become. Data from long-term health and lifestyle study assessing more than 50,000 men since 1986 suggests that those people who ejaculate 21 or more times a month had a 19 to 22% lower risk of prostate cancer than those who came less. They actually did say came less. The 21 or more isn't a strict biological magic number, but rather a finding that emerged from a robust statistical analysis, Mucci explained, adding that their team has even observed small reductions in risk of men who ejaculated only 8 times per month. So, there you go. The 21 or more isn't a strict biology. We didn't get that. While 21 is a benchmark, we're identified, she continued, the broader implication is that we more frequent ejaculate may offer more greater personal benefit. Okay, and they show like a picture of mashed potatoes. Why don't they say like spanking the monkey and show some guy actually spanking a monkey? I mean, I don't get the reference here. I saw mashed potatoes. I'd be like, I mean, I think more like butt sex. I mean, more, I really would. I would say, like, what do you mean? Like, that another word for butt sex or something? Because I don't mash your potatoes, you know? Mash your potatoes. Anyway, while 21 is a benchmark, okay, according to the American Cancer Society, prostate cancer is the second most common cancer in the U.S. men after skin cancer, and is roughly 1 in 8 men will be diagnosed with their lifetime. It is the second leading cause of cancer-related death behind lung cancer. And while the precise biological mechanisms at play are still being studied, prevailing theories suggest that frequent ejaculation may help flush out potential carcinogens, reduce inflammation with the prostate, or even influence gene expression in the normal prostate tissue. So just save your whacking off till after the show, guys. It was a fascinating area to explore, and these observational findings have been reinforced by other larger studies. So it goes on to say, we use humor to kind of like get everybody else. This might be the only prevention tip that's genuinely funny. What was it? Cohen said the cancer isn't typically so lighthearted and stuff. So yeah, and it kind of just goes on from there. They made a bunch of campaign signs and said, I strongly support this campaign because it takes robust scientific findings and turns them into conversation men can actually have. So I guess you're supposed to whack off 21. That was another thing I said earlier. I said, like, these people would whack off more or like, masturbate themselves more, then they would probably have less stress, and then they wouldn't need a stupid grab bag. So I was saying for all the ladies out there, they just need to fill that grab bag up with some, like, dildos and vibrators and then go to town on those. Or how about this? Just find a significant other that will do it for you. And then when you come home, it's like, man, I'm so stressed. And it's like, well, you want a stress reliever? It's like, hell yeah. And they go to town. All right. That's my opinion. But no, I think that the constant influx of sucking on Jolly Ranchers is going to change your life around. And finally, the weirdest non-food items we've seen people eat. I don't know what the pica thing's supposed to mean, but anyway. Perhaps the most famous on TLC is My Strange Addiction. Okay, so let's see. A toddler snuck a bite of Play-Doh. Yeah, I've heard about that. Worked around patients who constantly hide their kitchen sponges because even when they're dirty and foul-smelling, the affected patient would often consume them. Dr. Erica Brody, I guess because it's a soft thing, and, you know, they actually said that if some things you eat that are softer makes you want to eat more of them and you gain more weight. So if you want to try to, like, lose some weight, you should probably eat things that are harder. So, like, soft pizzas and soft doughs and everything should be transferred to harder, like, bruschetta or something like that, which you'll eat less of because your body feels that when it's got more struggle to chew through, then it's doing a lot more work and it's eating a lot more food. Whereas when it's just barely struggling at all, it thinks it's not really chewing anything, not eating anything. And so it makes you want to eat more. Explain persistent cravings and consumption of non-food items that have no traditional value like this. The UK's habit of eating talcum powder, which has cost her more than $10,000. Damn, you spent $10,000 on talcum powder? That's weird. The disorder's name comes from the Eurasian magpie called pika in Latin, or known for a bird known for eating just about anything. And, like, you know, but the funny thing is, like, okay, going outside of the Latin version, like in Spanish, picar,
It's kind of like the same you use like English, pick, picando or que sea, or yeah, it's the same. I mean, like you're picking it up, but you might be, picar es. Yeah. Anyway, to be diagnosed, the patient must have been eating non-food items for at least a month and be older than age 2, since babies often put stuff in their mouth when they're non-developmental. Okay, the items must fall outside of the cultural religious norms in daily eating centuries by farmers. Like clay eaten for centuries by farmers. Yeah, that's another thing too. There's supposed to be this old southern thing that came from Africa, and it's about eating clay and stuff, or dirt or sand or whatever. And it's like processed sand. They actually sell it. I've never seen it sold in Texas, but I've heard like in Mississippi and Alabama they eat this stuff. And so, anyway, pregnant women are also known to develop general adult habits that are kind of odd. While pica is believed to relatively common, experts aren't entirely sure how widespread it is. Research remains limited on the condition, is often missed by doctors, according to Cleveland Clinic. The causes are complex. In some, well, the other one is like I was going to try to give an example for you, like in Mexico they'll say comezón, like comezón, yo tengo comezón. That's like it's itchy or something like that. But in Spanish we say picazón, and like from España, picazón. So like if you have picazón or something like that, it's probably because some ant bit you or something like that. So there you go. That's an example. There's another example. I couldn't think of anything real quick. So anyway, picazón. But they say comezón. I don't know why. I never really investigated why the comezón is, but I don't know. I don't know if that's some other older ancient Spanish word or some kind of older ancient Arabic word, or it's just some kind of Native American word that kind of just glommed on. I never really researched comezón. I never really think about it. I always say picazón. Anyway, other times it may point to underlying neural development conditions such as autism. I mean, I worked with a lot of autistics. I don't remember them eating weird things. Anyway, I would say autism, and to another extent, Asperger's, what was that? Really, I mean, yeah, there's some kind of weird things, but I mean, you can pretty much get along in society. You know right from wrong. You're fine. There was one guy that killed a kid and stuff, and I think he was going to try to rape her and stuff, and he tried to blame it on autism. And I'm like, come on. And I've seen people that have much worse autism cases than you, and they knew the difference between right and wrong. It's like just because, I mean, and he also raped some girl when she was 17, and I think he was going to rape her. I thought that the whole story had been like, that he'd driving that FedEx truck and he ran her over, so he wanted to put her out of her misery because he didn't know what else to do. He freaked out. But they showed a picture of her in the van, and it looks like he just kidnapped her and was going to go rape her, and something went wrong and he killed her before it ever happened. But he also claimed that he had multiple personalities and la la la la la, whatever. And there's multiple personalities are horny for young kids, I guess. I don't know. In a case outside of her care, a 9-year-old girl in Vietnam was hospitalized after several days of abdominal pain and vomiting, weight loss, and sickly pale appearance. A closer examination revealed a massive hairball more than 3 feet long. Oh, she's chewing her hair. Tightly coiled and extending from her stomach to her small intestine, completely blocking the gastrointestinal. Yeah, you can't eat your hair. Yes, you can't do that. During examination, we noticed the child's hair was unusually brittle and standing upright, which prompted us to take more detailed medical history. Okay, so only then did the mother reveal the child had developed a habit of pulling out and eating her hair since age 3, 2 or 3. That's pretty weird, though. They were actually showing another example of people eating like plaster and stuff. So there's a lot of weird things people eat. People are very weird. You know what they need to do? They need a grab bag of things they can eat, like hair, plaster, sponges. Just put that in there. So when you get, anxiety from your hard life of not being killed and running for survival, constantly, or living in abject poverty in some country that can't even support its people that actually work. There you go. I don't know what else to say. All right, well, that's pretty much been us for tonight. This is
Blue Knights. And this has been the ninth day of April. We went a little long, but we're pretty good. We got a lot of stuff going on, but I just kind of wanted to get all that out of the way. Join us next. I have Unexplained Love will be up on next. We're going to be back here in a bit. But with that, thank you for joining us here on Blue Knights this fourth day of April. Join us next week for some new live episodes. And as always, go to Unexplained Radio Network, unexplainedradio.com, for more chatting abilities. We'll see you guys later.

0: Well, it's getting that time of the year. 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

Hello, everyone. It's Lily. Welcome to New Aeon Now. Well, I really was set up not to do another show on UFOs, but it's been eating at me all week, and I've been researching all week on whether or not what I said to you, it was all over the internet, that there were sightings of things unidentified with both Ukraine and the Iranian war. And I began to look up some more things as well as checking on our missing scientists. And I was shocked at all I found. And so we have a lot to discuss tonight. Yesterday, Jesse Weber came out with an article entitled UFO Mystery List of Deceased Missing Scientists Grows. Okay, and this being from News Nation, the 2023 death of Michael David Hicks went largely unnoticed. But now there's renewed interest in what happened to that NASA scientist. Now, no public cause of death was released for Hicks, who was 59 years old. He worked on major space missions, including NASA's DART project, which tested whether asteroids could be deflected. Now, his death is being discussed among the other cases we've been discussing involving researchers connected to NASA, defense systems, or nuclear technology. Now, several of these scientists or retired professionals have died or disappeared. So it's just a little odd, isn't it? We have, of course, William Neil McCaslin, a retired Air Force Major General who went missing February 27th. He's the one, if you remember, he was home, but he left the home allegedly with his gun, but interestingly, not with his phone, not with his usual shoes, and not with his glasses. He is 68 years old. He is said to have known about secret government programs that included information about unidentified anomalous phenomena, or UAPs, otherwise known as UFOs. And former intelligence and law enforcement officials note that scientists working in these sensitive fields have long been targets for foreign intelligence operations. In a recent classified meeting, members of Congress reportedly called for answers. True crime podcaster Lauren Conlon told Jesse Weber Live that General McCaslin and his disappearance were discussed, UAPs were discussed, so I don't think this story is going away. Now, if you remember, McCaslin's wife told emergency dispatchers that her husband had left on foot with his gun and suggested that he did not intend to be found. But Ross O'Keefe, also yesterday, pointed out another mysterious NASA death as the ninth scientist linked to a secret program dies. Okay? A NASA scientist mysteriously died without any cause of death listed or autopsy, sparking questions about whether he was part of this pattern of deaths tied to U.S. space and nuclear programs. Michael Hicks, who worked on a myriad of NASA space science missions, died in July 2023 at the age of 59. He worked at the Jet Propulsion Laboratory, which is known as JPL, from 1998 to 2022. He assisted on the DART project, the Near Earth Asteroid Tracking Project, the Dawn mission, and the NASA Deep Space One mission. Now, it's unclear if there's any foul play involved, but his obituary asked for donations to go to Alcoholics Anonymous. Now, a lot of people read into that, but I know many people who have donated money in their memory to AA, not because they themselves went through AA, but they had a family member or a parent who was helped, or a relative or a loved one. So we can't read too much into that right now. He joins eight other scientists or top officials who have died or disappeared recently. So he's the one who died in July 2023.
Monica Reza, who is JPL's former director of the Materials Processing Group, disappeared in June 2025 while she was hiking with friends, but still has not been found. Retired Air Force General William Neal McCaslin, February this year, walking out of his home. Now, Monica worked, and it's very, very interesting. JPL astrophysicist Carl Grillmeyer was murdered on his front porch in February, and Frank Maywald, another JPL scientist, died in July 2024 without explanation. He was a longtime co-worker of Hicks. Two nuclear workers at the Los Alamos National Laboratory vanished from their homes in 2025 under mysterious circumstances. Anthony Chavez, a longtime worker at the lab, and Melissa Cassius, an administrative assistant there, were last seen leaving their homes without critical personal items like their wallets or phones. That's sort of interesting, isn't it? Secondly, it's hard to believe that an administrative assistant could be valuable to other, you know, nations that didn't get along with us, or even nations that did get along with us. But she could have also been typing reports, so maybe she had more information. But there seems to be a pattern here where people don't have personal items like wallets and phones that we walk around with every day. Now, Grillmeyer, as we talked about, was murdered on his front porch, and all the missing and dead research staff are connected somehow with NASA and JPL. Boston Fusion Energy researcher Nuno Lariero was killed in his home in December 2025 by a former classmate, Claudio Neves Valente, who was from Portugal. Lastly, a pharmaceutical researcher, Thomas, was found dead in a Massachusetts lake last month after also disappearing several months earlier. He was researching cancer treatments at Novartis. Now, that may or may not sound like it totally fits the pattern, but it's good to bring it up. Former FBI Assistant Director Chris Swecker told the Daily Mail that the cases should be considered suspicious. He said, "You can say these are all suspicious and that these scientists who have worked in critical technology." He believes foreign intelligence agencies have been targeting U.S. technology for decades, potentially revealing who could be responsible for the disappearances or mysterious circumstances of scientists and officials. But the strangest part of this is, if they truly disappeared or were killed, as some have been, how would they figure into a pattern in terms of no one's benefiting from their deaths? These are people who are older in most cases and are even retired. Swecker continues with, "China, Russia, even some of our friends, Pakistan, India, Iran, and North Korea target this type of technology. Hicks primarily worked on asteroid missions, including DART, which was a space mission aimed at testing planetary defense against near-Earth asteroids. His specialty was the physical properties of comets and asteroids." One of his obituaries said he had a passion for science that was coupled with a deep appreciation of art. He pursued projects in visual media, from woodblock prints to oil painting to metalwork, and he even played the ukulele. His performances were a regular occurrence during observing runs at Mount Palomar. Now, yes, it's strange. Do we still have all the puzzle pieces? I don't even think we've got the edges yet. We know it's a puzzle. We may know what colors are in the puzzle, but other than that,
the work hasn't been done, in my opinion. Now, Unsplash reports that NASA boss Jared Isaacman says the odds are pretty high that space exploration will turn up evidence to suggest that we are not alone. This is by Sanyarup Chaudhuri 3 days ago. And during a recent televised interview, NASA Administrator Jared Isaacman said the chances of discovering extraterrestrial life are pretty high. He spoke to Jake Tapper. Isaacman emphasized that while no evidence has been found so far, the vast scale of the universe makes the possibility difficult to dismiss. So when asked, "Are we alone?" Isaacman grounded his answer in personal experience and scientific uncertainty. The exchange came during an appearance on CNN's State of the Union, during which Tapper asked a question often posed to scientists, which is, are there aliens? Isaacman responded by grounding his answer and saying, "I've been to space twice. I didn't encounter any aliens up there. I have not seen anything to suggest that we're being visited by any intelligent life forms out there." But he pointed to the sheer size of the universe as a key factor shaping his view. He said that the odds of aliens being real are pretty high. Now, Isaacman underscored that the universe contains 2 trillion galaxies. Think about that, 2 trillion galaxies, each with potentially vast numbers of star systems. When you look at that, there's just no way to know for certain just how many star systems are within each galaxy and which could have some form of life on them. Isaacman said, "I would say the odds that we will find something at some point to suggest that we are not alone are pretty high. NASA's mission includes the search for answers," and he made clear that the question of extraterrestrial life is central to NASA's broader goals. "Our job here is to go out and try to unlock the secrets of the universe, and one of those questions is, are we alone? So I would say that it is inherent in every one of our scientific endeavors." Now, maybe I'm wrong, but I've heard NASA poo-poo aliens for years. And now they're sort of on the fence with this. But are they on the fence because they're also worried about what's in disclosure? Because it does seem that even though both departments, meaning those who were logging and filing UFO reports, may or may not have talked to people in NASA, and those things may or may not have even gotten as far as shared information. So he's a new voice, and he's got a scientific approach where everyone is understanding that and agreeing that there's could be something out there. In the meantime, we're all waiting for that release of government files on UFOs. You can see a bunch of jokes on the internet saying he said that they would be released. He didn't say what century. But it's interesting because it's supposed to be coming. And what is happening with this? Are we going to see disclosure, let's say, in my lifetime? I think I've got a good 20 years before I probably won't care if I live that long. Or are we going to get a little bit at a time? Though the 2 websites that we've heard about being up, alien.gov and aliens.gov, may signal that things will be out sooner than later. Some have said even by the end of this year. Whereas for some of us,
Are you kidding me? It's been a long time. Wait again? I think it's well worth it. Now, last week, we talked about the discussion of UFO sightings when there's a war going on. And I was rather shocked to find that while there's nothing particularly new and shocking, there have been continually reports in the Ukraine and reports in Iran, both historically and currently. So let's look at the UFO sightings in Iran. There are usually a upsweep in UFO sightings in Iran, particularly during times of military tension. These are characterized by encounters involving Iranian F-4 and F-14 fighter jets attempting to intercept high-speed, luminous, and maneuvering objects. This was probably the best example in 1976 in the Tehran incident. And there's also been reports historically from 2004, 2012, and 2020-24. Now, these incidents, though many question, and we'll get into that in a minute, as to what they could be besides UAPs, are often verified by data and electronic malfunctions in military equipment when near the phenomena. Key historical and recent instances include the 1976 Tehran UFO incident. On September 19th, 1976, two Iranian F-4 Phantoms lost instrumentation and communications while attempting to engage a bright color-changing UFO over Tehran. One pilot reported the object dropped a projectile that fell to the ground, but subsequent searches found no debris. In 2004, with an Iran UFO sighting, a mass sighting occurred over several days in April 20, 2004, with reports of fast-moving glowing objects. In 12 and 13, Iranian fighters reported scrambling jets to intercept unidentified aircraft, which were suspected to be advanced U.S. reconnaissance drones, though some reports suggested the UAPs exhibited capabilities beyond known drone technology. Now, let's look at this for a minute, because we have to keep this in mind as we go on. If there's an active war, I'm thinking of the Gulf War, and there were some instances in that as well, with so many things going up in the air, okay, can you readily tell, especially now even with drones, whether something could be identified if you had the time to identify it, or you had the pictures, or is it not what we might think it is, such as in the case of the 2012-2013 interceptions, they tried to intercept these U.S. reconnaissance drones, though some reported these did things that's beyond known drone technology at the time. So it's very hard to identify in a lot of these wars what might be new technology from an adversary and what might be truly something unusual and unknown. In 2024, there's the Isfahan incident. In April 2024, reports indicated Iranian defenses were activated to shoot down small unidentified flying objects described as yellow-white orbs. In 2026, there was viral footage mainly sent around in Reddit, showing a glowing maneuvering sphere over Karaj, which was reported in March 2026, to have appeared just before military strikes, which caused speculation.
Now, again, analysts say, some of them do, that some of these UFOs could be advanced surveillance technology, but others report behavior that challenges known aircraft capabilities. Now, Iran has a history of well-documented, high-profile UFO encounters involving military jets and radar, going back to that 1976 incident, and multiple reports from the 2000s, which described luminous orbs or spherical objects near nuclear sites. Boy, does that sound familiar. Which demonstrated advanced capabilities like Mach 10 speeds. Now, what makes you wonder about this is who actually has been reporting these, because we thought there weren't nuclear sites, though they were doing some things with uranium, but now we have spherical objects around there, very similar to what we've been dealing with in the States and what has happened in Russia. So it's very, very hard. Also, 2004, some of the other descriptions were objects emitting green light, hovering and performing sharp, rapid maneuvers. And then near a nuclear plant in 2012, the F-14 was scrambled to try to find the UAP, one account stating that the F-14 exploded upon takeoff during the incident, and others report F-14s attempting to lock onto objects that could outpace them and fly outside the atmosphere, with some jets facing system malfunctions. So how do we know what's real and what's not? I mean, obviously, if these are reports from Iran, it's certainly not something that they're putting up there, or they wouldn't send their own planes to go solve it. So, interestingly, traditionally, Iran has felt that these were advanced clandestine U.S. spy drones, potentially CIA-operated, and that they were spying on Iran's nuclear program. So how do we know? It's really fascinating, but there is circumstantial evidence here. Most of these accounts note that these objects could leave the atmosphere, which make them distinct from traditional aircraft. Now let's check out Ukraine. There's been numerous UFO, UAP sightings over Ukraine during the war, with scientists describing the skies as, quote, swarming with unexplained objects. Now, these objects often appear in combat areas. A 2022 report from Ukraine's main astronomical observatory documented many fast-moving objects, categorized as cosmic, meaning luminous, or phantoms, meaning opaque, likely representing advanced surveillance drones or military technology. A September 2022 report noted numerous unidentified flying objects above Kyiv and surrounding villages, stating these objects could not be easily identified as known natural phenomena. Now, we have the cosmics and the phantoms to describe these, and the cosmics, for lack of a better word, reflect light, often brighter than the sky, and the phantoms are more opaque that absorb the light, and yet they move at high, high speeds. While the report did not direct all sightings and link it to the war, experts suggest that many could be drones, missiles, or other surveillance technology. Ukrainian soldiers have captured footage of a peculiar disc-shaped and static fast-moving object, more than one of them, on thermal camera drones,
They refer to these as UFOs. The Pentagon's All-Domain Anomaly Resolution Office, ARRO, which investigates UFOs worldwide, including in conflict zones, has not found evidence that any of these are extraterrestrial origin, but also hints at potential foreign military technology. But in April 2025, Russian Defense Forces mistook their own helicopter for a UFO or enemy drone in the Moscow region, highlighting the high tension and likelihood of misidentified craft. Now, again, yes, that could be a punchline to a joke, but it's really not. If you've ever seen a radar screen, even with normal commercial traffic, it's like a landmine. It's unbelievable that anybody can keep any of it straight. I guess that's why it's such a tedious job to be an air traffic controller. But can mistakes be made? Absolutely. But if it's not ours and it's not theirs, you have to question whose is it. Now, the problem is these objects, especially in Russia, have been reported as moving in ways that defy conventional flight, prompting increased monitoring by Ukrainian scientists using specialized equipment in Kyiv and Vinarivka. So this is just unbelievable, if you will, because if the Russians don't know what they are and the Ukrainians don't know what they are, and we're saying, well, it's from somebody else, who is it from? And why can't we distinguish them? And why haven't we, if it is just a nosy drone or something else from another country, why haven't we gotten one yet? That sounds logical to me, that if indeed all of these are what they say they are, then eventually one's got to come down. And why haven't we? We'll get into more of this right after this on New Aeon Now.

And now we're back. This is Lily, and this is New Way On. Now tonight we're talking more about what's going on with aliens, and not the illegal or legal kind. We're talking about those who are either from the skies or from the ocean, and what's going on with this. Now, I have to give you two of my biases. Okay. Having done this for decades, I get very offended by terminology. Okay. Because when we talk about ghosts, okay, it's very easy in the 60s and 70s and even today, okay, you hear things like, well, I'm going on a ghost hunt. Okay. Would you say that if it was your grandmother? I'm going on a ghost hunt, you know, and those kind of things and what we do sometimes to provoke, I don't agree with, because these were once sentient beings. And since also we haven't proven the existence or non-existence, I think we always have to be not only kind, but sensitive to what not only what we're telling other people, but the way we're referring to entities that may be more like us than not. I'm absolutely spitting wooden nickels. How do you like that one? You probably haven't heard that from when your grandfather was alive. Spitting wooden nickels over the fact that Vice President Vance continues to describe aliens as demons. This bothers me for so many reasons, but the biggest being, we don't know if they're demons, okay? We don't know exactly who or what they are. Last week, I told you, Stephen Greer says there's 69 species of them that we, as investigators, have found, okay? And maybe some are demonic, but, you know, we've done this to people in our own world for years. From when I was in Catholic school and they had us save pennies for the pagan babies, okay? And the babies simply weren't Catholic, and they were in probably what we call now third world countries. The approach to that, you know, it's so condescending. And if we're already referring to them as demons, how do you relate to that? Are you going to have open communication with something that someone has called a demon? As many of you know, my husband was a demonologist, and he's probably the only person I know who had been fascinated with interviewing a demon. I would steer away from it. I think most people would. But I don't want to interview a demon. I would give my eye teeth, and at my age, teeth are a valuable commodity, to have an interview with a so-called alien who could communicate with me and tell me exactly what their lives are like and what they think of us. But Jesse Weber actually talked with Avi Loeb. Yes, that Avi Loeb, the Harvard physicist who is a believer. And I wanted to share this interview with you because it's so important to note what he is saying. And you see a side of Avi that a lot of the legacy media just don't share. Now, they first get into the whole idea of aliens being demons, and I'm very curious because it's just very odd. Okay, so Avi Loeb, a theoretical physicist,
professor of science at Harvard University, Jesse asks him, would the vice president have been briefed on UFOs? Could his demon theory be shaped not just by his personal beliefs, but some things he's seen, something he's heard, and what do you think? Avi says, this is not new in the context of science and religion. We, for example, now know, scientifically speaking, that the universe started in a Big Bang. We don't know what happened before that. And that is a kind of theory that appeared in Genesis and has been the foundation for the Judeo-Christian religion in particular. And so I don't see a conflict between religious beliefs and science, as long as everyone agrees that we should attend to the evidence. That should guide us. My first guess is that in situations where there is a lot of uncertainty, for example, if the U.S. government cannot figure out what these objects are, then, of course, people will have their own speculations or theories, or they may connect it with some past traditional thoughts. Loeb has no issue with this, as long as everybody agrees that we should get more data and figure these things out. At the end of the day, we might recognize that this is something completely unexpected, but we also might figure it out. Now, Jesse asks the hard question, are aliens evil? And Avi says, that's going too far. We build three observatories with the Galileo Project. We're looking at millions of objects using machine learning, artificial intelligence algorithms to figure out if there are any outliers relative to the performance envelope of human-made technologies. And my thinking about it is not in the context of demons, but more in the context of aliens. And in that case, if we are seeing any extraterrestrial technologies, the way I think of them is as the better angels of our nature. Why not be optimistic? We can learn from new technologies. We only had science and technologies for 100 years, and most stars formed billions of years before the sun. He says he should also mention the Interstellar Visitor 3I Atlas that could have potentially released some probes or objects during its path. And that's fascinating because, you know, he has stuck to his guns, Avi Loeb, about 3I Atlas, even though other people were poo-pooing it. Again, there's no proof as to what it was, most likely a meteor, but no one knows. And he points out that a new report in the American Meteor Society, that there's a surge of the number of meteors on Earth over the past few months in the first quarter of 2026. And we should always look up. That makes a lot of sense to me, that we don't have to stick in the ooey-gooeys of, oh, there must have been probes laid out, but what has caused all these meteors that we know have been hitting Earth? And why? You see, my biggest question in all this is, when we get all this information that we're allegedly going to receive, will it even matter? Now, think about this. I've asked you a lot of strange questions since we've been on this topic. And will it matter? How will it matter? Will it affect your life negatively or positively? Will it affect, you know, the world positively or negatively? What really would be, will it matter? How will it matter? Will it affect your life negatively or positively? Will it affect, you know, the world

radically alter our science, most likely for the better. It certainly will change religious views, possibly. And I wouldn't even dare to say whether that's better or worse. It would change our feelings of security on this world. And quite frankly, everybody in the world could blame something outside of ourselves. And you know how that works, the scapegoating. And it would certainly change our philosophy. Now, let's look at this. It could unify all our nations against a new other, and you can go back to what Ronald Reagan said about that. If we had something to really worry about, we'd be working together to make sure it couldn't affect us. It could spark global panic. It could scare people to the point of phobias, which would entail an immediate reevaluation of our place in the cosmos and technological capabilities. We may not be the smartest thing around anymore, and that will affect some people. And if you think about it, with technology, the Zoom that we've experienced in the last 50 years would be nothing compared to what an advanced alien civilization could offer us. I mean, I can't even think about it because we don't know. But it would be amazing. What about the fact of a zero energy program? If they could teach us a way, and allegedly they know ways, where you're not spending hundreds of dollars to have heat and cooling in your home. You're not spending hundreds of dollars to get your car to go, whether it's electric or whether it is using gas. Those things may be for the better, but maybe not. You see, I was talking with a friend the other night, and she's a teacher, and believe it or not, teacher of technology. And she does not understand my obsession, that's what she calls it, with UFOs. And I tried to explain to her that confirmed contact or finding out that reverse engineering of technology is a thing. And it's not only changed our life to some extent in the last 50 years, but there would be an opportunity for it to change everything from energy, transportation, or physics. She didn't understand that. And I convinced her maybe a little bit when I said, all man has thought of since the cave era is, oh, where did we come from? How did I get here? Who are my ancestors? And with some information from an extraterrestrial source, this would be ending centuries, maybe thousands of years of speculation. Then you have to look at whether it would be worth it or not for society. Traditional religious views may undergo changes because we're no longer unique. As Avi Loeb said, it doesn't have to affect our religious views, but it certainly may. And at this point, many researchers are saying that the way our society is today, we would be able to adapt to this knowledge better than in the past. As the more I research and I've seen other researchers look into things, one of the fears of disclosure is that it might set off political and financial crises, such as would the stocks go up or would they go down? Would there be wars after you hear about this? Well, we're doing pretty well on our own without this question in terms of all of the above and messing it up. So it might help us

to know that, yes, the people have been shutting down our, you know, the nuclear tests and all of that, might have a better way, or at least might be wanting to save us from ourselves, if you will. And how do we deal with that idea? That all of a sudden, we do have a big brother, he's been watching us, and he may not be as pleased with some of our advances. You know, it's like a father, I would think, watching his kids grow up, and then the grandfather watches. And one kid is doing exactly what the grandfather wants to do. He's, you know, going into the family business, and he knows he'll be set for life, and the grandfather's grinning and saying, chip off the old block. But what about the kid who has just an eye for numbers, and he decides to go into gambling, and he's making thousands, then $1 million in gambling because he knows how to count cards and everything else. Now, the grandfather may not like it, but this kid is also providing for his family and doing what he likes to do. Are we to judge? So they're looking down on us and saying the same thing. Well, you know, they've done this and this is pretty good, but they've done that and, you know, stay away from the nuclear stuff, people. How do we know? Of course, you know, there's the geopolitical consequences of this information. You could have a mess. You could have global unity. But there could be a real downside. And let's look at this for a minute. The President of the United States has said that he's going to open up files. Okay, files do not answer our questions. Have you ever gone through your own files, either at work or at home, and the things that you've kept that were of interest at the time, some of them are no longer of interest when you look back on them. Others are unclear. Why did I keep this? Why did I spend this? Okay. And some are just, what? And so these files are not going to answer the question of disclosure. That will take another year or two or three or four as analysts and scientists actually look at these alleged statements of fact that will involve aliens. Now, we're going to have to, depending on how they open it and what they open it, I think we're going to need to know what kind of aliens are actually here, what is under the sea, if there are any, okay, how some ships can be land and sea and others seem to be mainly in the sky. There'll be a lot of interesting things that we can study. But what about the fact that especially young people and older people, for that matter, just might be even more distrusting of any kind of government that's been hiding this information? And what will that lead to? Will you have an issue, like some people do, saying, they didn't tell us the truth about this one till we pushed. What else is going on that we don't know about until we scream and yell and make sounds? Now, to me, the issue that really is most concerning is, if you haven't noticed, we have a psychological crisis, majorly in the United States and other parts of the world as well. And imagine that those who, to be a little snarky about it, who aren't wound so tight, have to deal with alien experiences of others and alien encounters that might be more like media portrayals. And they might really freak out over it, and it would damage them psychologically and emotionally.
However, a lot of research suggests that many just might find wonder and hope. They might look forward to learning more about the discovery. So, what do you think? Do you feel the wonder and hope? That's what I've always felt. Or do you feel like one guy I talked to a few nights ago on the internet who said to me, I know they're going to eat us. For some weird reason, okay? And again, we all anthropomorphize aliens, okay? I feel less worried about aliens than I do about inner city crime. I know that sounds maybe weird to some people, but I'd like to think that the aliens, though quite alien, are still more intelligent than us and probably have learned all these years not to eat humans, if indeed that ever is true or ever was true. And just know, it's going to be hard for our egotistical friends to note that there's now a really big intelligence gap. As I tried to explain to one person, imagine Elon Musk sitting down with an alien. Of course, some people say he's an alien anyway. I don't buy that either. But let's say he sat down and was able to communicate. Of all the things that he knows in space travel, they've got him beat. Okay? And what relevance could these entities, for lack of a better word, could they share with our scientists? What ideas could they share that could make our militaries trivial if they wanted to? Our punishments trivial if they wanted to? And as we brag about the latest iPhone that can basically cook your dinner, for them, our technical progress would be cute and something like when a puppy sits, they'd pat our heads and go, good, good, you're getting there. Things to think about. So as we look at this and as we head toward disclosure, and there seems to be every Thursday and Friday, I see more and more articles coming up. And every Thursday and Friday, I say, no, I'm not going to do this topic. But it's a topic that no matter whether you're sure there's no such thing as aliens, or you're sure there is, I don't know if you can be sure or not sure at this point, there's not enough evidence, but either one leaves us hanging. And isn't that fascinating? Because we just don't know. Yes, now we have a guy from NASA saying there probably is extraterrestrial life. But through the years, I've read this one thought there'd be extraterrestrial life. And then they're talking about a biological cell that they would consider life that could be in a pond somewhere. Not exactly what we're thinking of when we're thinking of entities that can communicate with us. The more we hear from Dr. Stephen Greer, where he's saying that some of the abductions may not even have been from real aliens, but from human and human-made things. Why they would do that, I don't understand it, but he said that's a possibility. How do we deal with that idea? Because maybe, except for Steven Spielberg, traditionally, our movies have been either comedies, I'm thinking of Elf, or very scary stories where the aliens are enemies. But it doesn't have to be either or.
there might be an and there, and there might be another scenario altogether. Things to think about. How do we, as individuals and as groups, start dealing with the idea that these files may just tell us something we don't know? If you haven't noticed, there's nothing worse than what we think our intelligence allows us, that we think we know so much. And then we're in a situation where we may not know anything. We don't know what's in those files. Sure, I'm sure there's going to be some like Close Encounters, and I'm sure there'll be more and more that will sound familiar, if you will. But there may be just as many that are not. When we look at the new Brazilian story that's been uncovered, these are aliens that if humans touch them, they get sick and die. That sounds like a monster movie matinee, but that could be true. And we have to deal with that kind of situation. It's all unknown, and we don't yet have the answers. But demons, maybe, but probably not. Thanks so much for listening. Have a great week, and we'll be talking next week right here on New Aeon Now. Good night.

0: Well, it's getting that time of the year. It's time for the 2027 Texas Regional Radio Music and Radio Awards, TRRMA. 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

And in solidarity, folks, we're starting it off. It's been a little while, but we're right back. We're right back where we started. And we're here on another great episode of the Daily Worker. Daily Worker, as you know, was a magazine that was published, a socialist, really communist magazine, published in the 1940s and 50s. And even became a joke, kind of running gag one time. Well, not a running gag, one time on Seinfeld. So you can see that episode, it's pretty good, that where George meets a girl from a personal ad on the Daily Worker. So, we don't have personal ads, but we are definitely serious about what we talk about. And this is the 15th day of April on the Daily Worker. This is a show that discusses the understandings of what entails the mind of a European socialist. I have both European citizenship, a European Union citizenship from Spain, and a U.S. citizenship. And I voted in elections in Spain. I've been part of, I had a bar there. I worked there. I'm part of the UGT, of course. I voted in all the elections I was there. I was militante, the three different parties, PSOE, Izquierda Unida, and Podemos. And so I just really wanted to make a show a while back to discuss basically the European view, the European socialist view, the traditional European socialist view of the worker. And I was thinking about it this week, and I was thinking about, like, there was this video that it's a rather disturbing video if you ever find it. There's a lot of jokes about it, and it came out a few years ago. And it was some DSA convention, which I'm really not a big supporter of DSA. I'd rather support in the U.S., Socialist Party USA. I think the DSA is just basically all the crazy ideas that the Democratic Party has rolled up into one. Some good, some bad, but it's just a bunch of stuff that has nothing to do with workers. And so they have this one convention, and it came up, and, you know, people, oh, it's too loud, clapping, this, and I'm like, you know, again, that's I know that I've heard before the argument in the United States there needs to be a workers' party or a labor party, but that's what socialism is. I really, my question would be to those people, is like, how many of you work? How many of you are in a union labor, you know, movement, or just a union member right now? How many of you are stewards? How many of you are part of the Central Labor Council? Where are the representatives from the Central Labor Council? These things, I mean, really perplex my mind. I just don't understand how somebody can get so far off of socialism and have no clue what exactly it means. Like I've said time and time again, you can't talk about socialism without talking about the worker. And I've had people even say, well, that's not exactly true. And I'm like, it's completely true. Karl Marx didn't write about people who, you know, don't want to have too much noise and don't want to hear applause or none of this stuff. Nobody wrote about that. The whole idea was how it can make the conditions better for the worker, and the worker can decide for all. Because the worker is the person who actually does the work. The management doesn't do the work. The worker does the work. The people at the top don't do the work. The worker does the work. So the person that they can contemplate constantly in all these writings and basically talk about and discuss is the worker. So this is one of these things I was just watching the other day. Again, somebody else had brought this up, kind of, you know, bemoan them or whatever. And I get tired of like just attacking the DSA or anything. I know that the DSA is basically the same thing as the Tea Party was for the Republicans. It has nothing to do with nothing. It's not some kind of new movement, some kind of new understanding. It's just basically vote for Democrats that, you know, are a little bit different. And I don't know. But no matter what, the same things don't change. The same things don't. You know, you would think that if the DSA was as strong as it is, or they say they are, excuse me, as strong as they say they are, that they would call out other Democrats more than they would call out Republicans. They would say, look, I understand why this Republican doesn't want to do something because they're a Republican. But I don't understand why you don't want to do something because you're a Democrat. And I've yet to see many DSA
individuals actually call out other Democrats by name or anything else to say, these are our problem Democrats. These people are just as bad as Republicans, if not worse, because they say they believe in things we believe in, but yet at the end of the day, they do not. It's just this whole thing about, well, let me get elected and the hell with it after that. But it always goes back down to that whole thing. I remember, and this is another story I've said before, there was this British ambassador to the old Iranian government under the Shah, and he was there in, Tehran and everything, and he was talking with the Shah's government, representatives of Shah's government, and they had asked him the question and said, look, how come when we go out there and we have like two or three protesters get killed, you guys always come down on us, say stuff, it's always like the end of the world. But yet in Iraq, just across the border, 100, 200 people can get killed and nobody says anything. And the ambassador from Great Britain told him, this is because you want to be like us. And that's the thing, that's what I say. If you're really a member of the DSA and you really believe in socialist values, then you should be calling out more the Democrats that don't do the things that you think they should do than the Republicans that are not going to do the things you know they will not. It just doesn't make any sense. This is exactly the way you should behave. This irrational behavior, you behave like the British ambassador does. And you tell them, the other Democrats, you want to be like us, you should be doing the things we do. Not going out there and being like a Republican that, just as a Democrat. Now, the thing is that that's something that's come up before, and I'm not really going to kind of delve too much into that. And I do get tired of the DSA, and I do get tired of all the people that act like they're some kind of savior or something. So, wow, savior to vote for the same party you've always voted for before and got tired of voting for, but it's going to be different this time. Yeah. Okay. Yes, I do believe that. It will be different this time. It'll be worse. Yes, it'll be worse. And they're the same people that buy out the Democrats that buy out the Republicans, or the different people that buy the Democrats, the different people that buy out the Republicans, they will get what they want again and again and again. And the things that the individuals want will still not be settled. But yes. So that's why I do hear that. I hear that every once in a while. That you'll hear somebody say they don't want the DSA, they don't want tradition, these what they assume are socialist parties. They want a labor party, they want a workers party, and I'm like, what the hell do you think the socialist party is? And I mean, not only that, like even the Labor Party in Great Britain, while it is a democratic socialist, excuse me, social democrat movement, kind of like the DSA instead of a democratic socialist movement. The social democrats that are in the labor movement there, the Labor Party, they actually had for a long time they would always sing the Internationale, and then there's Tibbles, the Rose, and everything else, the Red Rose, and everything by hand. And the idea is that these traditional symbols, and they actually I think they went back to singing the Internationale in their conventions or something, but I don't know if they do it anymore. I mean, they're so distant from what is actually reality. And we've talked about it before. I mean, perceived socialist cause. Yes, of course, there's going to be new things. Karl Marx couldn't foresee the future. He wasn't I don't know. He wasn't a Nostradamus or anything buddy like that. He was just basically a person that said, look, we need to protect the rights of the workers. We need to make a utopian state for workers. We need organized chaos that will develop itself in a thing called communism that the world has yet to see. Communist governments that existed were based on different control factors of economy, not really so much control factors or no control factors of organized chaos of individuals. So, we really haven't experienced what Marx consumed or assumed was communism, but yet, that's neither here nor there. The thing is that if you're going to have a socialist party, it will be a workers' party. It will be a labor party. These things are basically interchangeable. They should be interchangeable. And you should also have a central labor council that decides or has the most, each the central labor council should have the largest decision within these groups, the largest say.
And that being said, after that, the local unions, whatever local they are or whatever, like I was part of AFL-CIO and AFAS, and so like it's just AF, I would say AFS, AF, AFSCME, and so AFSCME, and these things, I mean, it's just very common. Like, when I was part of the Central Labor Council, we met, we made decisions and everything else, and I don't understand why this would not be a pertinent voice in your community. Now, there was something else I was looking at the other day, and I was noticing that outside of the fact that like DSA kind of rejects not only people that are union members or Central Labor Councils to an extent, basically rejects other individuals that are just working. So you got a lot of guys, I mean, I don't even know if they have a damn job, much less they're going to be advocating for what the rights of the worker are. But yet then they go out there and they barely talk about the worker, even Madami and everything. He had like 15 or 20 points, and two of them actually involved something that even discussed the worker or remotely informed you of some idea that he had on the worker. And so the worker gets lost in the shuffle. It's always his topic du jour, and then all the culture war stuff. And the culture war stuff, that's played by the Republicans and Democrats all day long. So what the hell is the point of hearing about those things? Those things are just to confuse you. They're just used so that you'd be like, yeah, I really don't like abortion, or yeah, I love abortion. And then, you just go out there about your certain ways, and you vote for a party that you think is going to do one thing or another, and then really nothing ever really changes in your life. Because you can't abort yourself, you can't unabort yourself, you're already born. So that doesn't really help you. It's not like, universal health care or basically mental health care or any type of drug rehabilitation program, any of these different things that could actually help individuals, maybe even housing programs, all these different things that could come up. Equality in pay, the idea that basically raising up everybody's pay to be a certain standard of living pay through many different means. And that doesn't just mean handing out money to individuals. Sometimes it can to induce them to do something else. Like we talked about, like the old Spanish plan that was to get individuals out of the house when they were under age 30. So they would go out and spend more money. They would just say, hey, look, if you move out of your parents' house, here's $300, because they had a major problem. They noted from the economy with individuals not taking advantage of, working harder or going out there to spend more in the economy because they were living with their parents. So he said the best way we could do that is get them the hell out of there. And an investment of $300 is a lot better than taking the hit for how much money we're losing on our tax base. And how much the economy is losing. These things, these incentive programs to actually make people lead a better life, or daycares, or these things like this, these things that just kind of evolve to actually help out the worker work, those programs are very important. But yet they're often not talked about or not done, or we're talking about some program to like, the Mandami plan or something like that, free grocery store, that doesn't do nothing. Free grocery stores, free bus rides. I don't know of any other country in Europe that's really offering anything like that. And if they are, it's not really something that's very important to anybody. The idea is this: if you decide you just want to be homeless, then you better have a damn good reason for it. It better be because you're a drug addict and we can wean you off of that, or because you're mentally ill and we can help you with that. And then both of those situations, you will eventually find housing, but you have to actually take serious measures, or serious measures have to be taken upon you to correct your behavior, whether it's correcting your drug abuse, and if you don't like it, eventually you'll end up in prison, but there will be rehab available to you and we'll force you into that idea. And the same thing with mental illness. Mental illness, we just basically, America, allow them to go out or wander the streets and die in the streets, get killed in the streets, and all this, that, and the other. But instead of understanding that the best place for them is someplace that can take care of them and try to bring them out of their irrealities into the reality that is the day-to-day life through medication and help,
and to protect them and the surrounding, that is much better, by far better, than just living out on the street. So, that's kind of a little breakdown of a lot of different things. I don't know. Just kind of wanted to get into that over again because it sometimes seems like it's lost. These are socialist ideas. These are real socialist ideas. Socialist ideas are rarely about civil rights. They're about workers' rights. They're rarely, I mean, not that civil rights can't be a part of it. It's just that in the United States, since we have civil rights and we never really developed any kind of class system or class rights, since we haven't developed any of that, we often use civil rights to help out classes that are low income, maybe moderate income, these classes that are often left behind, but it's still only focused on certain racial groups, certain minority groups, but it's not based on the whole. And I was also thinking about it the other day that this whole idea of how equity plays into stuff. And let me tell you this. Okay, first off, if you were to have a nation that followed socialism, if you were to have a nation that followed the socialist guidelines that said, look, we're going to make a nation based on helping the worker lead a better life to get what the worker should be getting because the worker is the one who does the work, and we should listen to the person who does the work, not the people who steal from the workers. If you had something like that, there should be no place for equity. The equality of the worker is paramount. Equity is a capitalist term. Equity is something that you have. Shares are equity. Shares are not democracy. It's not one share is one person. No, it's one person, maybe one share, maybe a million shares. They have different levels of equity within capitalist systems. And so I was thinking about this the other day, and how does that play? Well, in socialism, it's completely idiotic. There should be no system of equity. No one person should have any other say above somebody else. All people should be workers. All people should be respecting the fact that if they cannot work, they have to respect the rights and decision-making of the workers. But outside of that, the workers are all equal. These inequities we find in capitalism should not and would not exist in socialist governments that follow these rules of following the ideas and the understanding of the workers, the labor unions, and the central labor councils that would discuss the needs of all the workers equally therein. That's the reason. That's the reason you wouldn't have a system for equity. So then I was thinking about it. I said, should equity exist at all? Should there even be a movement towards equity? And I said to myself, I thought, well, yes, I guess if you're living in a capitalist system and you're basically saying, look, we want to be one way, but we understand the realities of another way, then possibly there is a need for equity. There is a need to say that certain people are treated differently or certain people are treated with some other rights or whatever. I personally view it like this. There are people that are treated differently. They're the poor. They're the worker. They're the lower middle class, I guess. The lower management, the middle management sometimes. At times, it may even be the upper management. It may, I don't know. I mean, that's a possibility. So that there could be some forms of equity in that. As far as one race or somebody, some group having domination over somebody else or having betterment because of their race, this is just, like I said, akin to going out there and starting saying, well, we're going to separate ourselves by race. Because we believe that, you know, these other groups have really victimized these races, is the same thing as saying, well, the same argument as the Ku Klux Klan. The Ku Klux Klan's argument is not like, let's victimize other races. The Ku Klux Klan's argument is, we're being victimized by these other races, so let's take advantage of the situation and go out there and victimize them or seek some kind of equity.
because that's what they believe. They're not going out there and saying like, hey, we really think that, you know, they I mean, they do say that they feel that they're better than everybody, but there's also people that are seeking this equity that feel that they are better than others. But the truth of the matter is this is just a war that is brought on by the rich. The rich are basically using it to divide us up. If we constantly think that the other person is screwing us over and the other person is another worker or poor person or what have you that is not a rich person, then at the end of the day, of course, we're going to attack them and we're not going to attack the rich. And that's what the rich want you to do. They want you to continually feel that you have a need to attack someone, but it damn sure ain't them. So BIPOC or supporting the equity in different groups similar like that or whatever the deal is against, let's all be against the white groups or whatever, is the same thing as all the white groups getting together and saying they're against you. It makes no sense. It helps no one. It goes nowhere. All it does is reinforce the idea that let's keep fighting each other because we can't fight the rich. The other thing is that I've noticed was that another thing I kind of wanted to bring up outside of all of this stuff and whether equity can exist. Like I said, whether equity can exist in a social system. In a social system, no. Equity cannot exist. The worker is a little bit better than everybody else, but not for the same reasons we do it in capitalism. Not because this person seeks to say, hey, look, I should be getting more things than this other individual or that. No, the worker worked for those things, thus the worker has those things. If an individual decides they don't want to work for something, we're not going to let them starve to death. We're going to help them, but they're not going to get the same benefits the worker gets because the worker worked for the things they got. The other individual decided they didn't want to work. This is the old argument of workers versus shirkers. And I brought this up before many times. If you decide you want to shirk work, you don't get what the worker gets. There is no sense of equity in that. You get something so that you don't die in the streets. Now, there is reasons why may be that why somebody doesn't work, and some of those things are protected. Disability, mental illness, or basically drug addiction, but I said drug addiction has to be treated. You don't get the option to be a drug addict. You don't get that option. You don't get the option to stay on the street doing drugs just as much as we don't get the option to basically say, well, you can roam free and basically live on the street because of your mental illness and you think all these things are happening around you, but in reality, you're just stuck out in the middle of traffic or getting stabbed by another guy that has a mental illness because he doesn't trust you. These things are not allowed. So you do have to control society. Then you also ask, well, what about crime? What about these different things? So I have never really noticed that crime was some kind of issue that had not been tackled to an extreme amount. I remember that, you know, in España, crime or criminals were almost tantamount to being homeless. Not that being homeless was looked at as like, oh, we're better than those homeless people. Homeless people suck. It's just something you didn't want to be. You didn't want to be homeless and you didn't want to be a criminal. So there was no real idea of like saying for the criminal, oh, we really have a lot of compassion for you. There was no compassion for the criminal. If the criminal steals from the worker, then there is no compassion for him. And this also brings up another major argument. So that brings up the idea, what would happen to criminals? Is there some kind of different understanding of how criminals are done? And it's basically no. If you decide to become a criminal, you go to prison. Because the at this point, if you have a social society and you found a way to get rid of the rich, then now the only person to be robbed from are the workers. And the people you protect more than anything are the workers. Now, I'm not saying, again, this is not a system of equity or betterment or anything else. It's just that the government is set up on what the worker wants. The worker does not want to be robbed, does not want to be hassled in this way, so that individual goes to prison. There is no, oh, we feel bad for the individual. No, we feel bad for the worker. And this also brings up another point outside of that hypothetical. It brings up the opinion that I've come up with over the last few years that there are places that have a heightened sense of liberalism, that have a
an awareness of this liberal, so said, I don't know, I like to call it topic du jour or things like that, that they bring up. There seems to be two different areas usually, especially in California. I was looking at California and I thought about it again, and I think the one thing that brought it to light was a couple of different things. One, to a lesser extent, this whole thing with the Matthew Perry thing, the ketamine queen stuff. And I'm like, in a state where you've had thousands of individuals die of an overdose, what does it matter if somebody was given ketamine or whatever to Matthew Perry and he drowned? Why does this one case take far superiority over all the others? Why is that the case? And that's something. But the biggest one was the Rihanna one. The individual that wanted to attack Rihanna and said that she wanted to kill Rihanna or whatever the deal was, went to Rihanna's house and shot at Rihanna's gate while Rihanna was home. So the bail put on this individual was $10.3 million, something like that at the time. And it was attempted murder. Now, remember, you can look at it for what it's worth and say, well, her intention was to kill Rihanna, and if we let her have bail at a lower rate, she may get out and may eventually go kill Rihanna. And you think about it, it's like, well, that is true. That's a possibility. And if you want to go that route, that's one way. But the thing is that when you have a state where individuals can murder somebody, and they're innocent until proven guilty, so they're basically stated that this individual is alleged to have killed somebody else. The bail is often set a very low amount. Sometimes it's $100,000. Sometimes they debate whether it should be two or $100,000 or $100,000. So if there's a debate for this on somebody that murders somebody for just such a low amount, because they're like, well, this individual may or may not have done this crime. He needs to get back to his job. He needs to take care of his family. He has children. This thing may or may not have occurred in the way they stated, and he may have been arrested wrongly. If all these things can be brought up to light when somebody murders a regular person, then how come it cannot be brought up to light when somebody shoots at the gate of somebody that's extremely rich? This is why I say when people start talking about inequities or inequitable societies due to race, I again go back that yes, that does seem like the thing. And we've talked about it before. How does some guy in West Virginia that just hates your race, whatever it may be, affect you when the real problem is the rich? The rich attacking you, taking things from you, not allowing you to have universal health care, not allowing you to basically to have the income or the means that you need or you should have based on your given labor. If that's the case, then why? I mean, Rihanna, last time I checked, she's not a real rich white man. She just ain't. I mean, I just, you know. But yet, if you shoot at her gate, like this one individual is alleged to have done, then it's attempted murder. Then it's $10.3 million bail. But if you're anybody else, I don't care if you're a white male, you're a white woman, you're a black male, you're a black woman, you're an Indian, you're BIPOC, you're whatever, you're Laotian, who cares? If you get murdered in California, the individual that murdered you is alleged to have murdered you, and they have the right to bail, of course. Unless that bail right is denied, but it's probably not going to be. And it's often set at ridiculously low levels in the same state. So this has basically made me say that California has divided themselves into two states. One that protects the rich to an extreme level, which Rihanna is rich, so that's the main thing. They're protecting the rich to an extreme level. Two, one that ignores workers, one that ignores regular individuals, regular people that are not rich, that include the poor, the middle class, the working class, all these different classes that are not rich classes are completely ignored.
I mean, the thing is I'm pretty sure that the woman who's alleged to have shot at Rihanna's gate and thus attempted murder Rihanna, allegedly, didn't have to park her car between multiple campers and different temporary housing that was set up on the street, or cars that were for temporary housing in front of Rihanna's house. Because that doesn't happen in front of the rich people's houses. It only happens in front of the middle class, the working class, the poor classes. These are the places where they set up these old 1969 campers and everything else, and people have to live out of them. Now, there is a reason why people have to live out of them, and there is things like that, and you can argue that all day long, but the point I'm trying to make is that the rich neighborhoods are immune to this. The rich neighborhoods are immune to the camping homeless, and I say homeless because I really don't care about terminology. I've said that many times. I've said that other languages don't put so much emphasis on changing words every 10 years, but that's a whole other thing because changing words does not change the problem. But let's say that. Let's say homeless, unhoused, non-housed. I don't know whatever the hell damn word you want to say. Or somebody that does have housing, but it happens to be their car or a camper or whatever. These individuals, or they're definitely not going to be able to camp out in front of a rich individual's house. They'll be pushed away. The other one is this. If you're going to just camp out in tents or whatever, or parks, you're not parking your little tent or whatever in the rich neighborhoods. You're doing it in everywhere else. And where's everybody else? They're where everywhere else is. I had a guy that was talking about it the other day, and he was saying that this was just him recording or something, and was in La Jolla and said La Jolla is beautiful, everything's great, all this stuff, all these nice places. And he had to stay there for a while, and they had to stay in San Diego in downtown. And he said, San Diego just smells like shit and piss, and there's all this other stuff everywhere. It's because the rich neighborhoods, they don't allow this to happen. Now, they'll go out there and say, well, we want to, like in Texas, I saw this thing the other day. It was in Houston, and it said, its state law prohibits camping on public property. And granted, like California will be like, well, we don't have that state law, but damned if they go out there and allow people to camp on public property in extremely rich neighborhoods. And damned if they allow people to camp or put their campers out on the street for long periods of time in rich neighborhoods. They just let it happen in working class neighborhoods, in poor neighborhoods, in middle class neighborhoods. That is where they allow the people that are working that can't afford housing to go. And that is where they allow individuals that don't have homes, that are homeless, to go and camp out, or drug addicts to go use drugs, or the mentally ill to be released in the streets to wander and play with knives and guns and shoot each other and not even know what the hell is going on because we don't protect our mentally ill. This is a big problem, and this is a big thing because it starts making it so that you have individuals that are rich that applaud these decisions. And they think that this is for the betterment of society. If somebody needs a place to camp out, because they don't have anywhere to live, that's great. Or if they need to put their camper somewhere, well, why the hell are you going to force them to move? Until it gets to my neighborhood. Once it gets to my neighborhood, I have money. I don't want to see that. That's not for me. That's for other people. That's for poorer people. And again, what does that reinforce? The same thing I've been saying the whole time. It's all about money. The two classes that exist and cannot exist with each other, inevitably become the working class and the rich class. The rich class entirely, well, and constantly goes out and tries to do everything it can to screw over the working class to an extent where it actually makes the working class war against itself, because if it's warring against itself, it will never war against the rich. And the working class does not fight back. It does not say that these ideas are stupid. I don't want to have somebody taking a shit or a piss in front of my yard and leaving drug needles or this, that, or the other. And I don't want to have mentally ill children of mine not have anyone to raise them when I get over past 80 or die because their brothers and sisters don't want to take care of them and they have to go to the street. I don't want this. I don't want this type of life for me, my family, or for anyone else.
But yet the rich are fine with it because they don't have to see it. It's all out of sight, out of mind. And that's why I say California is the tale of two states. It's a state of the rich that do not deal with these problems, and a state of the poor, the working class, and the middle class, and even to sometimes an extent an upper middle class that actually has to deal with these issues because the state has decided that we don't want to tackle these issues. We don't want to make a system of mental facilities to take care of these individuals. We don't want to take the time to go and tell people instead of just, well, if you got drugs, we're not going to send you to prison. We're just going to send you back in the street, happy drug using. No, we don't want to. They don't want to go out there and do the rehabilitation centers. They don't, which would actually take off most of your homeless problems. And they don't want to deal with any other situations that could actually make fair and affordable housing. Because fair and affordable housing oftentimes violates environmental rules, different concerns they have on creating housing, this, that, and the other. I mean, they've made themselves quite the conundrum. And that's another thing too. Like, as much as that I do like to try to protect the environment, and I do believe is we should try to do more in different regards towards the environment, at the end of the day, if you're truly a socialist, and in one hand, you put the workers' ability to work and make money and earn money and live a good life, and on the other hand, the environment will always lose. Again, I have often said, and I've said it again, and I've said it all tonight, that the point of a socialist party is to benefit and respect the rights and decisions of the workers and the workers' unions and the central labor councils that derive themselves from those unions and the representatives of those unions and the representatives of those workers. It does nothing else. So there is no greater support for environmentalism over workers. There is no greater support of equity over workers. There is no greater support for cause du jour over workers. There is no culture war stuff that is thought of as more important than what is for the workers. What is for the worker is first and foremost and must be tackled today, not tomorrow. Public health care is not something that should be waited for year after year, decade after decade, generation after generation. These are things that, when you look at so said liberal, so said progressive parties, they tend to do that. They tend to focus their attention on the newest thing, the shiniest toy out there, and they still have not accomplished any of the basic, should be fundamental rights for individuals that are workers. They haven't tackled those. Or if they tackle them, they basically just say, well, we tried, that didn't work. Like we talked about many times when, back in the 1990s, when the Clintons actually, and the Democratic Party, tried to actually institute a real nationalized healthcare system. And then the Republicans said, no, why don't we just make it so that insurance prices go a little bit down in certain things? Everybody's covered, but everybody has to buy into insurance. And it all fell apart. Then Obama came and said, that plan the Republicans had? That's a pretty damn good plan from 1992, 93, 94. Let me institute that. And that became Obamacare. And then, for a little while, they gave a little bit of a fit and fight for actually making some kind of nationalized health care possibly a public option, which even Obama himself said, and I've said many times on the show, that where Obama said, for a little while, they gave a little bit of a fit and fight for actually making some kind of nationalized health care possibly a public option, which even Obama himself.

We've already had, this has been since what, 2010? This is 16. We've had eight congresses since 2010 that have failed to deal with the idea or the right of universal health care. That have failed to even mention it. That they act like that it's been done before, it didn't work, we have Obamacare, the whole world's much better. Anybody can have insurance, but they can't have health care. It's ridiculous. And the only reason why it exists or a system that like that exists at all is not because it's what the people want or the people have moved on or it was too difficult. No, it is solely because the rich don't want it to occur. They don't want private insurance companies to go out of business or be greatly reduced in size. They don't want to have a system where their tax dollars are going to have to help the greater good through public health care. And they damn sure don't want a public health system that is cheaper because it's ran by the government than ran by corporations that are seeking profit on top of everything. They don't want that. And for any individual that wants to go out there and say, well, that's not true, it would be more expensive, and the government this and the government that, then it's like, well, how come everybody else in the world that actually has a government system is able to do it efficiently, better, and actually offer the same results, if not better, for individual health care than we can offer when health care is available to individuals in this system? And when I say that available to individuals does not mean you have insurance. I have insurance. I can't go to the doctor in the United States. It costs too much money. I have, if I go to the doctor, I got to pay the full price. The only way I can negotiate is to tell the guy, say, hey, look, what if I give you $100 cash and we just call it a day? Otherwise, I go to the appointment, it's up and around, I think the last time I went to the appointment was like $250. I have insurance. But I have insurance that is the HSA, I have it's through an HMO, it has the FSA card. But it's insurance. As far as Obamacare's, I'm fine. I'm a success story. It's just ridiculous. And even if you have another form of insurance that actually does pay and you have a copay and all this other stuff, you don't have an $8,000 deductible on yourself that can only be met after your family's deductible of $12,000 has been met or whatever the deal is, even if you have that, you're still going to come across times where your insurance runs out or you're just spending too much money because you have too bad of cancer or too bad of this or too bad of that. And that's where it starts becoming a system where you actually have to pay your own way, despite you still have insurance. And then eventually, individuals like that in the past and till today will say, well, I think I can take care of this. Maybe I'll take another, mortgage out of my house. And they do that, or they take one of these, loans or whatever the thing is. It's like on their home, and they use the equity in their home. Equity, that great capitalist word, equity. And then the cancer, they beat it. They're like, all right, I beat it. And 2 years later, it comes back. And they still haven't paid off those loans. They still haven't paid off those that second mortgage. And at the end of the day, now this time they can't even pay the first one. And so they lose their house. They have to continue working. They don't get time off. That system doesn't exist here. I always go back to that one time when I was teaching in España and everything. And then we talked about, like, how healthcare works in the US and how we have the Fair Labor Standard Act, FLSA. And I said, when you have a baby, you're guaranteed to have 6 weeks off and come back to your same job. You don't get paid, but you get 6 weeks. And then they were shocked by this. It's like, what the hell are you gonna do with 6 weeks? 6 weeks is nothing. I mean, they were used to getting 6 months for babies and 3 months at most for other different things and paid. So they, and I made, we were making the comparison of like, Germany to Spain, and they were saying, well, Germany's got it so much better and everything else. And I told them how the United States has, and majority of people had thought,

that the United States was very similar to Germany, that it had a system because it was an extremely wealthy nation. It should be able to take care of its people in a better way than a nation that is basically not impoverished, but damn sure on the very end of the spectrum of what we would kind of say the middle class or whatever in the U.S., if that exists anymore in the U.S. for the lower middle class. I mean, these individuals, you're talking about people making somewhere between $35,000 to $65,000 a year. And they're getting better benefits than people in the United States making $65,000 to $165,000 a year. Whereas in Germany, when you're making $65,000, $125,000, you're getting pretty damn good benefits. You're getting a system that actually rewards your work, that actually understands that you perform better by having time away than if you continuously have to force yourself to stay because you have no time off. And if you have time off, maybe it's paid, maybe it's not. These things, these basic concepts, the basic understanding of what makes the worker healthier, what makes the worker safer. Like the other idea that España had a few years ago was that they were going to lower the retirement age for truck drivers from 65 to 55, because as a truck driver, it becomes more and more precarious for you to drive around in older age, because we all know what happens when you get older. You get older. But yet in the United States, what are we trying to do? Raise the age, or we're basically trying to say people should work more. We did this thing the other day. We were looking at the actual ages that individuals work. You know, what percentage of what percent? But the idea was, it was something that who has the largest percentage of individuals over 65 that are still employed? And some of the states, it was shocking. You would have thought that it was basically all the poor states. They were, but a lot of the poor states, sometimes it's so cheap there that they don't work, or there's just no jobs. But it was the states like New Hampshire, Vermont, Massachusetts, even to other states, New York, California, Hawaii, that had a lot of individuals that were over 65, sometimes 20% or more of those individuals that are over 65 that are still working full-time jobs. Maryland was one that had a higher than 25%, but the majority of them were part-time. Sometimes it's because you can't even find full-time work. And the reason being is because the cost of living is so high, despite having any retirement or any ability towards retirement, the individuals have to continue working on beyond those years. This is another problem with the system that doesn't allow for a universal pension plan either. We do have Social Security, but it's constantly threatened. As the other day, Trump had mentioned, but this is not an issue for the federal government, it's an issue for the states. It's just shocking. It's like, Medicare, Medicaid, Social Security, the entitlement programs. No, the things you pay for that you're supposed to tell the government, put aside for me because I paid for them. Those things that basically they're saying, and this is not just something Trump or anything else. These are things they've been pushing on for a long time. The old idea that the government spins on a wheel, and then when the Republicans there, the wheel moves and rotates and rotates and rotates. And when the Democrats are there, it doesn't go back the opposite direction. It merely just pushes a brake and it stops, or it slowly moves in the same direction the Republicans were pulling it. And as soon as the Democrats are out, the Republicans can spin that wheel a lot faster, and it keeps going in the same direction it had been going before under the Democrats and or the Republicans. That direction is to benefit the rich. So we see it all the time, and I was going to try to get into how Texas's education system has basically become a system where it's not about quality. It's no longer talking about how many students per classroom or anything else. It's just been there to make independent school districts compete for students to basically offer this lower price model, whether it's cram schools or cram classrooms or whatever. And at the end of the day, it'd be some kind of competition between that and corporations that can't offer almost anything to help out special needs children. But that's a whole other story I was going to talk about, but I'm not going to really get into it because we don't have enough time. But I do thank you all for joining us here on
the Daily Worker. It's been fun going back and going over the same issues or some issues that just popped up or different things that came up. But going in the topics of how, like I said, going over what actually constitutes socialism, how that is so different from the way the United States views it, the understanding that people that go out there and cry for a worker or labor party are really just crying for a socialist party that should basically be doing what the worker and labor parties and all these things are the same thing. They're all just the same understanding of where we're moving forward. It's always to benefit the worker. And if you're not talking about the worker and socialism, you're not talking about anything that is socialist related. It always has to be at the forefront of everything you say is socialism. Otherwise, you're talking about culture wars or topics du jour. You're not talking about socialism. These topics we talked about tonight are not unique to this show or this year or this decade. We've been seeing this trend of the rich intervening itself into our lives to basically make us mad at each other. And they're really successful about it. And at the same time, to create a system where certain individuals' lives and qualities of life are lowered, but yet theirs are unaffected. And I've often said that this is something that it doesn't really look like it's going to. It does look like that you're going to have cloistered areas where rich live, where they don't pay taxes to anybody else, and everything else is just going into their little community, and you have this very wealthy community walled off from the other communities, and the other communities have to suffer through all the little crap that goes on, whether it's individuals that are addicted to drugs, mental illness, or anything else. That's your problem. It's not the walled community people. It's not the rich people, and they get to stay apart. The United States, like his wife, as Rain described when he went to his trip to the Philippines, that's what they want the United States to really look like. And I've often told people before, another thing I've often told people, I said, if you want to get to a place that has pure capitalism, go to Haiti. Everything's for sale there. Think about it. And look how lovely a place it is. Or go to the Philippines and see that there's certain areas that are really, really well protected and really well maintained, and other areas that they just don't really even care about. Why? The rich have won there, and the rich want to completely win here, and they're winning. They're winning. They're almost there. You don't have a presidential election, two candidates, and $1 billion for each one of them for nothing, folks. And with that, this has been the Daily Worker. I do appreciate you joining us here on the Unexplained Radio Network, unexplainedradio.com. You can always join us in the chat room. I didn't have a chance to check out the chat room. I do appreciate everybody joining us. Made a special one. Again, always. Unexplained Radio Network is looking to actually win a trauma award. 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Write us your idea. Send it to us. If you can come up with a show, it's 45 weeks a year or so for about an hour a week. We can definitely have you on as long as it's absolutely fascinating your conversation. Just like today, just like mine. Anyway, if you don't like it, well, you can get your own show and you can argue about it. With that, I appreciate you joining us on the show tonight of the Daily Worker, and we will be back next week with a new episode of the Daily Worker. And with that, to all my central labor, other representatives, and all the representatives from the labor unions that are part of the central labor, and all the representatives that are in the labor unions themselves, the RAs from different teachers' organizations, and the stewards, and everybody else that's out there in between. I appreciate what you do. I appreciate all your workers out there. And with that, I have only one thing to say to you. In solidarity.

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Hello and welcome to the Daily Worker. It's Sunday, the 7th of September, 2025. We're 1 week removed from Labor Day. It's been a long Labor Day show last week. And yeah, we like to do our show out on the runway of an airport. So that's the reason why you always hear it like this. But anyway, this is the Daily Worker. Daily Worker is a show about how the European socialist take on the United States system works. And like I said, like, you know, I have dual citizenship from España and the United States, voted for three different parties from socialist governments, Podemos, Izquierda Unida, and PSOE, militante in all three. And I basically want to explain my different interpretation of the way socialism actually works into the fabricated nonsense that usually is the American way of socialism, how it's supposed to work. The problem about the American system is always the same thing. It's basically, let's take a bunch of topics that are topics du jour, and let's talk about those. So let's forget about everything else. Let's take those, because those are the ones that are the most important at the time. So whether it be nuclear weapons proliferation in the 70s or whatever, there's always these splits, these chasms. Then eventually you start having, like back in the 1970s when the Socialist Party of America separated, became SPUSA, and the rest of it kind of went to the Democratic Party anyway. So it's just these weird little splits that always occur, and they usually occur for the same reasons. People that say they understand socialism really don't have a good comprehension of what socialism is supposed to be and what they're actually doing out there. So I look at groups today like the DSA, and I'm like, what in the hell are y'all doing? You really have nothing and no basis on other than hate fellow workers, and we'll see what happens. Anyway, so I got a lot of topics based on that tonight, on exactly why that's the problem. Well, the biggest problem, and I'm going to discuss that, and that's one of my biggest topics tonight, outside of what occurred in Soviet Union as far as criminality and everything else. And again, like I say, I'm not a communist, but I do like to look at that as a reference, especially in the 1980s when everything started calming down, because it's the best reference we got. Aside from that, the other thing is I was going to talk about, and this is my main topic for today, is that how racial hatred, whether it's promoted as in itself of direct racial hatred or direct notification that, hey, look, there's so much racial hatred going on that we have to attack it, is one of the main things that are killing the workers in the United States and across the world, especially in the United States and Europe. It basically is destroying the workers' movement completely. It makes another enemy that doesn't exist, or if it does exist, they have no power over you. So we're going to talk about that later on. But the first thing we're going to talk about is some of the things in the news. There's been a lot of stuff going on, and I don't know. It depends how you want to take it. And if you want to take it just based on what the Democratic Party sends you or what the Republican Party sends you, you're not going to take it the same way I'm taking it. All right. The very first thing I want to actually talk about tonight, I'm going to skip back to my little conversation about how race and the treatment of race is becoming the most detrimental problem to, and it's been come for years. It's been a large detrimental problem separating people. And we'll get into how W.B. Du Bois felt about it and everything else as well. But that's a whole other story we're going to get to, but we got to get to this first. We're going to get the news and review. So recently, you know, there's been a lot of different talk about, like, who's being sent back from the United States, this and this. And even with European countries, there was a ruling, like, in Berlin court that basically stopped the Germans to prevent the entrance in their own country from people from other countries. So there's a whole lot of other things like this. And like we talked about it last week, that while it does seem like on the surface a great idea to help out other people, at the end of the day, you made a market in your country. Your country is defended by that. You only get the bread comes from the rich because you don't have a total socialist government. And so at the end of the day, you're going to share those breadcrumbs with other people. You're not going to get more of the pie. That's a bunch of crap. You're not going to get any actual benefits. You're just going to lose. But that's a whole other story. And like, I'm not saying like I'm xenophobic or anti-immigrant or anything else, but I damn sure know there's got to be a limit. And I understand why there's no limit at times. The reason why there's no limit at times, like we said last week, is because they want to bring 10 people in to do a job. Five of them will show up to do that job, and one of them they'll hire, and it'll be a lower underpaying job that's actually circumventing the wages of those who are out there and that are actually been here 10, 15, 20 years, and really, unfortunately, do not have a status because the Democratic Party, while it talks a big game when it's not in power, does absolutely nothing really to help these people when they are in power.
Outside of the Dreamers, it really had been much. And really, the Dreamers thing was kind of a no-nonsense kind of thing anyway. So you'll always see the Democratic Party always brings something to you that costs nothing, costs nothing, and they get a lot of pats on the back for. So we'll get on that in a second. One of the big things is Hyundai. Now, we can talk about 475,000 Venezuelans that are going to try to be sent back by Trump. We could talk about that, and we will. And we could talk about the Guatemalan chilling situation. And we could talk about the one that I know is a gangbanger, the old, not a Brave guy, oh God, I can't think of his name right now. The guy that was sent to El Salvador and sent back and everything else that has MS-13 tattooed on his fingers. Anyway, that guy, I mean, like, I've seen the reports. His wife basically called him in for abusing him and everything else. So it's stupid to go on there and, defend this guy when we've had case after case. Like, we had the girl in Georgia who her father runs a business and she was pulled over and she was going to be sent back and her entire family is going to be sent back. We have too many good people to look at than looking at these, like, gangbangers that come through here that I really don't care less about. I mean, they can send him to hell for all I care. But I just think that it's just one of those things. It's like a thorn in the side of Trump, and I don't care about thorns inside of anybody. I care about helping people. I mean, if I want to sit here and play who won what one day, doesn't really help the people. And that's one of the big things the Democratic Party has done for years. A lot of liberal parties go out there and say, look, we will help you eventually when we get around to it. Maybe not this year or this decade or this quarter century or this half century, but eventually we'll think about getting around to it. And by doing that, people just die and nothing changes. Mental health care doesn't change, health care in itself doesn't change. Tons of things happen. Education doesn't get any better. It you can go on that for a long line. But let's talk about this. All right. Hyundai. Remember we were talking about, man, like there's stories, and I've heard these stories about especially like smaller places. I'm not just gonna say Tyson Chicken, but Tyson Chicken's one of the many ones, but any poultry farmer or any little manufacturing or anything like that that's kind of hidden across the country is you really don't know a lot about, but they're kind of competing with foreign workers or whatever, they do like undercutting their own immigrants that came in that probably more than likely are without papers. And they undercut them by like a lot of different things that came in during Biden's time, like during the Haitian immigrants and everything else. But not just Haitian immigrants. Don't put your mind too much on that. That has nothing to do with nothing. But the thing is, it goes back down to it. It's like for every 10 person across the border, one person was going to put to work. The rest of the nine society could deal with. They didn't care as long as they got those figures in. They saw the workforce shrinking after Corona happened. They saw that the population was decreasing because they forced the population to decrease, not because people don't want to have more children, which I hate that statement of the news. The news constantly says people don't want to have as many children, which is complete crap. It is all about capitalism forcing people not to have as many children as they please. Not that I'm not saying you have to have children, not have children, or you, whatever. The point is that they're limiting your right to actually do something because they don't believe in any rights. Because everything on this country has been situated through privilege. Let's remember that word, privilege. All right. So what did Korea do? What did Hyundai do? Excuse me, more specifically. So they bring in a bunch of Korean workers, which you would have thought they would have done H1N1 visas on, but they didn't. So they brought a bunch of Korean workers into the United States and Georgia. And a lot of them were either overstayed their visas, or they never had a visa in the first place to work there as more student visas, this, that, and the other. So a large corporation like Hyundai is producing cars is into the immigrant game. I mean, whatever they can do, they can bring people over, they can, set them up to work, as many hours as they want. They do not care. Like I said, like if you got a large country, a large supposedly well-off country like Korea that's actually importing people now to work there because they have a lack of people. They're importing immigrants, just like Japan and a lot of other countries in Europe, and we've heard about this. Think about it again. Like, I agree completely with the term economic migrant, but at the same time, I agree that these countries are importing immigrants to join a workforce, and if they're unable to join the workforce, they can live on the streets. But the thing is that, think about it, a country that's importing people had to export its own workers to Georgia to go out there and work in Georgia. And so what happens? The Trump administration, probably because Hyundai, let me take a wild guess here. Hyundai pays the Democrats. I'm just saying that. I'm throwing it out there. I don't know, but I would say that's probably the way things work. Always follow money trails. I mean, if this would have been Toyota and Toyota was doing it,
It probably would have, like if it depends. I'm not saying Toyota is a Republican company or a Democratic company, but you just got to basically be at the point where saying, like, look, the Republicans are not going to go after a company that supports them, that pays the money off, pays them, that spends all this money on super PACs and bribes them. They're not really going to go after them. But if they can go after a company that's been paying a lot of money to Democrats or more money to Democrats than they've been paying to the Republicans, yeah, they're going to do it, buddy. They will do it. And the same thing the Democrats will do. It's not going to be like a tit for tat. You have to pay money to play this game. And so basically, I can pretty much assure you, Hyundai didn't give enough money to the Republican Party. So the Republican Party said, hey, look, this nice factory you got here. Wouldn't want anything to happen to it. And so what they do, they went in there and they raided the place and they said, oh man, you sure do have a lot of people from Korea here that don't happen to have any type of visa status at all, and the ones that have it don't have a visa status to work here. It's a shame this whole place had to be busted up like this, but it's the law. What am I going to do? My hands are tied. There you go. That's what happened with that. I mean, like I told y'all last week, I said this is happening a lot and happens with a lot more smaller companies, but you just have to think about it. If it can happen with Hyundai, a major car corporation, then it can damn sure happen with, R.J. McLaurfer or whatever out of Tupelo, Mississippi, that all they do is produce the chicken beaks to go into your chicken nuggets, and they're not even the person that produced the chicken nuggets. What the hell you think they're gonna do? You think they're gonna care? They're gonna be like, oh no, we better follow the law, We abide the law all the time. Well, if Hyundai's not gonna do it, these other companies are not gonna do it. And that's the prime example that I had to tell you that most of this immigrant situation that came through, or why Chinese immigrants showed up at the border with their suitcases or this, that, or the other, was mainly set on by to find workers that they could actually bring into the US en masse and then eventually put them to work in different capabilities. Different people, different reasons, different whatever. And I'm not going to just blame any one person, and it's not about blaming people. I mean, there were a lot of opportunistic people that probably didn't receive the invite to come to the United States, but the United States was more than happy to send them to some company somewhere just to see if they would be one of those 1 out of 10 that would take less money than the immigrants that have been here 10, 15, or 20 years. So that's what's been happening. So if, I told you last week that there are companies that have imported people from other countries, or they let people that they came across the border and they said, hey, look, we're going to hire these people. We're going to see which ones work. Five of them show out of 10 for the job. The other five think it's too low of pay. Of those five, one stays. And then they boot the guy that's been here for 15 years with an undocumented status as well. So he's got to go find a new job. This other guy's got a job. He lives with other 15 cohorts, and then they're happy. Enough. They're happy enough. They basically have to send their money back to remittances. And like we've talked about it before, the United States says some of these governments are bad governments or whatever. They're their friend, whatever the hell they are. Once you take out that pressure and you have the pressure release valve on a country and you can export people that normally would be like, I have no job, I have no bread, I have no life, I have nothing going on here. I'm mad at the government. Once you push that pressure release valve and you send them to the United States, guess what happens? Those people that were once revolutionaries, they become people sending you remittances back, and it stabilizes your economy so you can produce more immigrants, so you can produce more money. It's just this nonsensical cycle. But anyway, we've talked about that last week. I want to continue on other things. So 475,000 Venezuelans still to sent, be sent back to Venezuela. That's what Trump wants to do. He wants to end some of the temporary crossing visas. Basically, they're cross the border, you got a work visa temporarily until your status was designated. A lot of people were out of Venezuela. Venezuela is one of them. Venezuela is a very interesting country. And then I know that I really did support Hugo Chavez's government and everything else, but you could see the problems that it had back in 2000. Venezuela, to take out a barrel of oil of the ground, this is the most important part of this whole story, cost about $18 a barrel in Venezuela. In Saudi Arabia, it costs about three. The type of oil that's in demand almost worldwide, it comes from Saudi Arabia. The type of demand of oil that comes from, say, Texas or most of the stuff you're getting out of the United States and Venezuela is not as high demand in the North American markets, but there are refineries that can go through them. But the point is, it's 18 bucks. 18 bucks in the year 2000.
So when Chavez basically came to power, oil was pretty much at a high, and oil companies have been raping Venezuela for years. So when the ultimatum was given, it says, well, 50% of your company is going to be state-ran, and the other 50% can be ran by you. A lot of companies just ran away and said, look, we're not going to negotiate with those terms because we're capitalists, and we have want no interest from the government. The government should not get half of our profits that we make in this country because we are here to rape it. And which rapist actually says, well, hey, look, I'm raping you, but when you have that kid, I need half of it. I need child support. You better give me child support. That's what oil companies will do to you, all right? So oil companies are bad guys. We already know that. It's not a big thing. All corporations are going to be bad guys, all right? Just forget about the idea there's going to be good corporations and bad corporations or people that want to help out the environment. Just, I said, swear to God, like, it was 10 years ago, people would talk about the savior, Elon Musk, has come to help us and make our electrified existence and la, la, la. Look what happened to Elon Musk, all right? He became just like all the rest. He was the same way before that. He never changed. You just, passed him on. So the point is that, like, so what had happened with Venezuela? Well, once oil prices were very high, they were able to do a lot of things and reinvest in their country, and the country was doing quite well. The only problem is that when oil prices get high, you also see the same thing happen in the United States. Areas that are harder to extract oil or extract natural gas or extract anything or extract, example, there's a lot of that extraction of that other gas. They made container ships the UAE made a few years ago, and now they become a world liquid natural gas. Okay. The point is liquefied natural gas. The point is that once that got high enough, there were a certain group of countries that, while they do make a lot of money, they control a lot of the influence. And the OPEC Gulf Coast countries, which Saudi Arabia, the main one of it, and which, hey, U.S. ally, they tell us what to do. I mean, we tell them what to do. That at the end of the day, basically didn't like the United States becoming, it really was like, I mean, the whole Bush administration was, the idea was basically to say, let's make us, self-dependent, self-independent on oil. Well, it's kind of true and it's kind of not true. If you produce enough oil, then you can ship it out, and then they can be eventually find a refinery from the United States, not in the United States, but find a refinery that can deal with the oil the United States produces, and then you eventually the market starts settling, prices start going down, or whatever. What have you, because you get a bigger say of the world economy of it. Now, as far as the United States producing oil that we it could be basically just used with the United States, that's kind of a misnomer. It never really works out that way. The truth of the matter is that most of the time with the United States, the easiest way to understand it is the most of the world's oil is kind of like chocolate. All right, this is the easiest way I've ever heard this explained to. Okay, imagine most of the world is chocolate. I'm talking about literally chocolate. All right, it's a chocolate sauce. Then most of the United States oil is strawberry sauce. Well, the problem is most of the refineries in the United States refine chocolate sauce, not strawberry sauce. Strawberry sauce is more refined in Asia and Europe and everything else. They can do that because they have newer refineries that actually deal with that type of oil. There's basic, or in this case, strawberry sauce. So basically, the oil that is produced in the United States can't really be refined in the United States. There's only a few places that I think they can actually refine it in the United States. But the biggest thing is that the United States has not made a whole subsequent level of refineries to deal with this. If they had a huge amount of refineries that were being built to deal with the type of oil they're producing, then even though the world market price would affect them greatly, at least they could actually go out there and use their own oil. So it's always one of these things where it's like, yes, you become energy independent, but what does that really mean? It means that you produce more than what you're taking in. But the problem is, if you're producing more than you're taking in, and you can't refine it, you got to send it somewhere else. It does lower the global level, but that's a whole other story. It really doesn't. It's not like you can shut yourself off and say, we're going to produce our own oil, and the hell with the rest of the world, and we don't care about the world economy, and we're going to sell it for the certain price. You can't do that, because you're in a global economy, because you're capitalist. You love that stuff.
All right. Again, hey, it always goes back to what the problem is. All right. So the United States really always finds itself in a predicament, despite the fact that it says it wants complete energy independence. And energy independence almost always is the old oil. And sometimes I know they've ruled out a lot of, and they talk about it a lot, coal. Trump talks a lot about coal. I don't really see them doing much with coal. They really kind of abandon it. It's only just a rallying cry for people that used to work in the coal industry and try to bring them, hey, look, we may come back because we have a different president. And yeah, la la. All right, so what does all this mean? So basically, it meant that for a while, Venezuela could actually charge that premium and actually sell their oil well above $18 per barrel that they were creating it at to actually make a huge amount of profit that could actually go back to its people. Well, eventually, you've seen what happened. Saudi Arabia didn't, not that they cared about what Venezuela was doing, they cared about what the United States was doing under Bush. It was throwing out so much oil, the strawberry oil, and that strawberry oil was going across the world and it was lowering the prices. And so their chocolate oil, which is a better one for the United States, they said, you know what we're going to do? We're just going to flood the United States with chocolate oil, which is what they can refine. And then guess what's going to happen to all those stupid little companies that are fracking and all this other crap? Or not just fracking, there's a lot of other ways you extract different things out. But let's just think about that. They're going to go under. That's why, like, remember there used to be Chesapeake fracking and everything else? They're still around, much smaller. A lot of other fracking companies completely went out of business sometime around 2008, 2009. 2005 was their peak year. That was when the oil prices were the highest. So you could basically drill anywhere and then pull up anything and you'd be happy because it doesn't matter if you got to send your strawberry oil all across the world, you're still going to sell it and make money. But what the problem was is once you imported a hell of a lot of chocolate sauce oil to the United States, which they have all them chocolate sauce refineries, it was doomed. Your corporation was doomed. And guess who else fell off that map? Venezuela. So, like, when people say Venezuela's a failed project, not really. It tried to play the game of capitalism and it lost because of capitalists. And again, like, you don't have to be in a democracy to have capitalism. It's a form of economy. That's why Saudi Arabia is so good at it. They have no democracy and they have total capitalism. Anything you want, you can buy to an extent, as long as you're the person who should be buying it. Now, where do we go with all this? So eventually the economy starts collapsing. Chavez passed away. Maduro came in. And then, even still, despite all these problems, they never really made public health care. I don't know why public health care, no matter what, is the semblance. The very first thing you can say, if I got that, we've pretty much got a framework for socialism. It really is. That's why it scares the hell out of insurance companies, and that's why it scares the hell out of capitalists, because once you have that little framework set up, then you can build upon your building. Now, there's a lot of other stuff to it, and you've got to command all the commanding heights, like they said. But it's not just that. It's that once you command that one point, then you pretty much got them by the balls. So that's one of the things too. Venezuela is very surprising too that they don't have nationalized health care. So you have a lot of people that have really nothing going for them. The economy still tries to work itself with the global economy, so they constantly have inflation, they constantly have issues. As long as the oil market starts going up and they start seeing a rebound, there's some betterment in the economy, but as long as oil prices stay low, or they stay especially at this level, like 220, when you pay $2.20 for gasoline or $3 for gasoline, they're not really making that much money. And you also have to think that we were paying probably nearly $4.45 here in Texas in 2005. So when we, a lot of times, the amounts were between anywhere between $1.90 to $2.90 in the early 2000s. So the price of oil really hasn't went up despite inflation, despite a lot of different things. So now you have to consider that too. It's probably no longer $18 per barrel to take out. It's probably closer to $28 per barrel. And then you got to think, it's like a lot of other things go into this. And especially if you're trying to use profit to actually help your people, you're going to be a little screwed. So this is what's happened with Venezuela. Venezuela has basically become a country that's tried to play within the capitalist system, and it just failed horribly. Because if it would have been Saudi Arabia, for example, or another country that had the huge amount of oil in the ground and it'd been very easy to extract,
then it would have been a different case scenario and they would have been very successful. But even countries that do have a lot of oil to extract out of the ground often find themselves impoverished, except their leaders, like Nigeria. Nigeria, the funny part about Spain, like barely produces any oil at all. Let me tell you this, Spain barely produces any oil at all. When I was there, I think there was even between 3 to 5 refineries in all of España. Remember, it does not produce any oil at all. Nigeria has 0 refineries in it and produces a hell of a lot of oil. Okay. Equatorial Guinea produces a hell of a lot of oil and no refineries. Now, the thing is, with Nigeria, it's a big country, so a lot of the money does get split out. They do have corruption. It's not as bad as like South Africa or countries like that, but Nigeria does have its own type of corruption. It's not like South Africa is one of those places where if you come on top of the government, you're probably going to be a millionaire for your rest of your life, whether you're president, vice president, whatever. Nigeria, not so much. You'll be fine, but you're not going to be. The big thing is that it's not so much that Nigeria has to deal with so much graft. It also has to deal with a huge population, a huge growing population at that. So that a lot of that gets distributed back out in some form or fashion because it has to, otherwise people are just going to come at you with hatchets and stuff. So, and one of the other things, the pitchforks is what I want to say. All right, so you look at Equatorial Guinea, very little of that money goes back to its people. It goes up to its leader that's been there since before I was born, and his son, who's going to be the next leader of Equatorial Guinea. Equatorial Guinea was part of España for a long time. And there are a lot of people that wish it was still part of España because that whole idea, because it has no real freedom and it's a complete dictatorship. Obama invited them many times to the I always think that's weird. And I'll get into that why the United States has a love affair with dictators and everything else because capitalism. But hey, he guessed it. I can tell you this: if there's ever a bad thing that I talk about in this thing, you're like wondering what's the answer to that bad thing. I mean, he's talking about something. He's hinting around something that's bad. What is that? Capitalism. It's capitalism rich, and fill in the blank. Capitalism rich billionaires. You can throw any one of those three can actually work for it because they're all the same answer. All right, so. What happened? You have Equatorial Guinea, that continues to be one of those standard bearers of how billions and billions of dollars can be robbed from its populace and put straight into the pockets of its leaders. And this happens a lot throughout Africa. There are countries that are not as bad as this. There are countries that are really great. The problem about, Africa is one of those things is we don't really pay much attention to it. And so the great countries we kind of ignore, and the bigger countries we kind of pay more attention to. Like horrible countries, are abound. I mean, there are a lot of ones that are not really that damn good. South Africa is really not a great country, period. And I always think it's funny that people try to act stand up for it. Nigeria is a little bit better country than it. Ghana is a really underrated country. Botswana is a really underrated country. Namibia is a really underrated country. And these are all countries that basically are within the hemisphere in the same regions of both Nigeria and South Africa. And yet, little is said about them. Ghana has its issues. Yes, I'm not going to say it doesn't. Ghana does have a lot of, again, like, there's capitalism goes in Ghana. There are tons of things that are wrong in Ghana, but Ghana has a lot of good things going for it too. But Botswana and Namibia, those are Namibia had a potential recently because of not only gold being found in the vicinity and then the oil being found offshore. They really basically nobody lives. It's funny, it has a desert along the border, the ocean, so nobody really lives there. They live in like Windhoek and all these different places, but it's very odd the way the situation in Namibia is and the population and how they actually are able to survive in that one country. But the funny thing is that it has the potential to become one of the richest countries in the world. The fact of what's been found is gold, and then the more the idea that they keep finding oil and they have a very low population. Aside from that, I don't know why I'm going off on that. But the point is that I'm saying that you have what we're talking about with oil. Oil is the big key. That was the key to Venezuela, and that's the reason why Venezuela has fallen. And so 475,000 people to be sent back to Venezuela. I mean, I really love Chavez's government. I thought that it was on the right track. I knew that it was an uphill battle because if you're still going to play the capitalist game and then you only have oil really to as an asset, then when oil goes down, everything's going to go to hell. And that's kind of what's happened.
But the United States has done more and more to try to kill that government for years at a time. And so this is the reason why we have so much poverty out of there. There have been crime in Venezuela for years. Venezuela is probably one of, outside of Colombia, from since the 60s on. I mean, like, it's huge amounts of crime. But the point is that poverty is endemic of, the same thing a lot of other governments are. The countries are raped for their natural assets. And when somebody actually fights back, then the baby that forms a new government is they try to kill it in its own crib before it can actually grow. And so you have this constant battle. So that's the reason why there's so many Venezuela and the immigrants here, and then that they're trying to send back, supposedly, this 475. Going back on that topic. So, we talked about the oil and the advancement of poverty due to that. But so that's really the main reason why Venezuela has a lot of issues right now. I'm not saying Maduro's government's that great. Like I said, they never even developed nationalized health care. So because of that, I knock off a ton of points as far as the successful governments out there. But I do have to say that yes, the United States' interactions, interference, and trying to just basically kill that government from day one has led to extreme amounts of poverty, led to extreme amount of violence, and led to extreme amount of people coming to the United States seeking some other form of work. All right. Now, there was another one that story came up, and we're going to do this one really quick because we're going to have to go to break. All right. The Guatemalan children incident. The Guatemalan children incident was the judge ruled that they said they weren't going to be sent back and everything else. The United States wanted to send them to Guatemala. My whole thing was this. I thought it was a horrible idea to ever abandon your children there. And don't give me this crap about, like, well, they had a better life or whatever. When you abandon your children, you abandon your children to die and whatever. It's like if I took them across the border and said, I'm going to drop them off in Oklahoma. There is no good way of abandoning your kids. So I would have basically said these children should stay in the United States and should be all put up for adoption. And if their parents ever try to enter the United States, they should be charged with child abandonment. The Cubans did this before. The Batista Cubans, when Fidel came in, they tried to get rid of their children. They tried to send their children to the United States. Said, "Well, we're going to send you to have a better life." And a lot of those children ended up in foster care, got raped and everything, especially during the '60s. Because I mean, really, if you were a child on your own, you get raped by somebody. And so, what happened was they sent them to the United States because they were so fearful of this government. What happened to the parents? Well, the parents stayed back behind. They were like, "Yeah, you're over there. Just you're more of our ticket into the United States in case we need it, rather than we're really afraid of this government." I always said, like, people blame Castro and they act like it's one of the worst governments in the world. But look, even the people that actually sent their kids to the United States because they were afraid, so said quotation marks, afraid of the Cuban government. Those people weren't imprisoned, executed, or nothing. Nothing happened to them. Meanwhile, like I say, like with the Civil War in España, my grandfather was killed in the Civil War in España. He was put against the wall and shot. So, hey, to each their own. I basically do believe that completely. So we're gonna go to break. I think the Guatemalan kids should stay. I think it should be put in adoption. The adoption process. These are enough people that want children and everything else. The only reason we can't support them is because of capitalism. Am I right, comrades? Hey. All right. Well, we're gonna take a little break here. I'm gonna be right back. I do love you joining us here on the Daily Worker, and we'll be right back.

All right, we are back here. Thank you for joining us again on Daily Worker, the only show that I know in the United States that actually delivers the real opinion of socialists from Europe rather than just somebody that said, "Hey, look, I read about socialism the other day and it seemed pretty cool. Let's talk about a bunch of other topics that have nothing to do with workers." Anyway, that's the US perspective. All right. I'm a little bit negative towards that because I know that they basically spent very little time doing anything with workers' rights. All right. So, and again, like I say, if you don't have workers' rights, you're just gonna have a bunch of privilege thrown around. That's all you're doing. Basically, you're saying, well, we need privilege. They have privilege. We have privilege. They don't have privilege. Whatever. All right. So we talked about that. We talked about like refugees and everything else. What the news and review is. Everything that's going on. One of the big things is that I wanted to get back on, and I saw this thing out the other day. I saw like some video. And my thing is this, I look at it from the perspective that I remember what W.E.B. Du Bois said, and think of it like this, and then you can move forward. It's very easy. Okay, when he was younger, he tried to work with the NAACP, and he saw, the issues of lynching and everything else, and he said, the NAACP is the only people that are going to help us because they are our own people, and they are the only ones that are really, really care about our own people. And he had mentioned that he said, he dealt with socialists and communists, the IWW, and he said all of them basically said things that were more hitting home on like what they felt that, was going on in the situation, and that all workers, once they're all united, it doesn't really matter what's going to happen. You're not going to basically break off into different groups. You're going to end this whole setup of racism and everything else. There's a whole bunch of things that, but mainly what they would do. What their opinions were, what their takes on, that they actually did take this into consequence. And then he thought at the time, he said, well, then he really didn't believe how somebody that could not be black take consequent into consequence the lives of black people. And so it took him almost about 30 years. And eventually he noticed that the NAACP did one major thing. The NAACP, while it talked a lot about what it might do, it noticed that a lot of blacks that were lynched were poor, and they really didn't care about the poor blacks because it was a more upper middle class organization, lower rich organization within the black community. So they said a lot, did very little. And during this whole time of over 30 years, Du Bois notices that the socialists and the communists and the IWW and individuals like that were doing a whole hell of a lot more to try to end lynchings and do different things as well than anybody else. So he basically said, you know what? It's stupid. There can be people that can't agree with you that don't have to be just looking like you. And so he went on. He said, he became pretty much almost a complete communist. He did delve more in socialism. He abandoned the NAACP and he moved to Ghana. And he also had Ghanaese citizenship. But that's, another reason why Ghana is a pretty decent place. So anyway, I break it down. So let me tell you this: capitalism loves racism. It feeds IWACP, and he moved to Ghana, and he also had Ghanaese citizenship. But that's, another reason why Ghana is a pretty decent place. So anyway, I break it down. So let me tell you this: capitalism.

fault. He's the reason why. And the thing is that, but the other side of that coin is it takes two to tango. The rich also love the fact when people go out there and say, no, no, no, it's all this white supremacy and white people discipline or whatever. Like, you know, and generally it's just a mindset of like when they start developing BIPOC, I was like, dude, that's a losing combination. The idea of basically saying separating out a whole group against other people, because once you put somebody in a corner, all you're going to basically do is make them your enemy. So if you had a friend, now you lost them. And the idea was, is this, and I heard two different things. One of them was, there was a guy, happened to be a white guy, and he was talking about old sunset towns, like, you know, where he said, hey, after sunset, you know, the black population knew not to stay in there, whatever. This happened in the 1930s. And he goes through, like, a list of 10 Texas towns that are sunset towns, better not stay there. And I was like, my God, are you, like, you know, part of the Ku Klux Klan or something? You're trying to, like, warn people to stay out of these towns? But no, he was actually the exact opposite. He was basically just saying, even if you go, you may get some gas, and somebody will look at you a little bit too long if you're not the right color. And I was like, all right, let's break this one down. One of the things is this. The census, it horribly calculates people. So if you look, like, I think it's Hamtramck, I forget what the name of the city is, but it's got a weird pronunciation, in Michigan. If you look at it, it's more white than it has ever been. Why is that? Well, it has more Arabs in it than it's ever had before, too. It's really, like, over, some, I think it's like some 80%, I didn't look at it again before the show, but something like 80% of the population are MENA, Middle Eastern, North African. But that's considered white. So when you look at the population of Hamtramck, you think that it's basically just a bunch of white people moved out there because they got tired of being in Detroit or whatever. No, and that's an easy way to become racist, like the way this guy said, or just so said anti-racist, which is almost just as bad because you're still pitting worker against worker. All right. Now what he did was he points out a bunch of towns, and majority of them either had 30% Hispanic population up to like one of them had like 69% Hispanic population. And the thing is that, again, these were all sunset towns like in the 30s. I mean, like, you know, he said, man, if you go there today, you know, like basically insinuating there's if you go to this town, like a lot of them, some of them were in places we'd been to before, Gonzales County and stuff. And mostly Gonzales County, I think it's like 80% is Hispanic now. Anyway, the point is if you go to this town, you might go get some gas and people are going to look at you like, man, you're not supposed to be here. And I was like, who's going to look at you there? You're not supposed to be here. It's so funny. Like I remember Mike Moses said, the superintendent of Dallas ISD said in 2005, said, you ask most people about, this is in 2004, if you ask most people about like what Dallas ISD consists of, they're going to say, well, it's probably mostly white and black with some Hispanic kids. He said, it's 80% Hispanic. I mean, you know, it's just, and that was in 2004. He said, you know, it's just there, the dichotomy, people don't really understand that this is not like a white and black country anymore. At one time, it really was. I mean, you know, there was a lot of whites or a lot of blacks, and there were some other different groups too, especially there were the First Nations. But it just ain't. Like Texas, for instance, is not only a minority majority state. The largest majority in Texas is Hispanic. California is not only just a minority majority state, it's the largest majority in California is Hispanic. In 2023, Hispanic took over white to be the largest majority with 40% and white about 39%. So I don't see where all these white people are with hoods that are coming out doing this stuff. I'm not saying it doesn't happen. I'm just saying, like, not like to the extent this guy wants you to fear and it's just this same idea. What difference is it if I say, hey, look, I'm with the Klan. Don't come to these towns, man, because you're going to get looked at the wrong way. Or on the other side, it's like, hey, these towns, they still look at people a little too long, wondering, why are you around here? You don't look like. I mean, I'm like, it's the same damn argument. It separates people needlessly and makes them fear things that don't even exist. You might as well be Trump at this point because you're creating fake fear. So the truth of the matter is this. The biggest thing capitalists want you to do is hate yourselves. Because I got to say this. Okay, imagine if there is a guy. Imagine like he's just your stereotypical guy straight out of West Virginia, hates whoever. Just give it to him. If it's not him, he hates it. Let's say that. All right. He hates you for everything you stand for culturally, physically, I don't know. Epidectomally, I

let's just throw anything out there. What does it matter? Does he have any control over you? What money does he make? What is he going to do? He's going to, like, keep you from getting a job in West Virginia? He don't even have a damn job. But yet the people that control us day to day to day, the rich people, the Jeff Bezos, the Musk, all these different individuals, and even smaller down levels of rich people that control us through capitalism, that steal your money every day, that make a little bit more because you make a little bit less, those people are the ones that we basically like, yeah, we're fine with them. But that guy in West Virginia, he really irks me. You're looking the wrong way, man. That's what they want you to look at. I heard somebody the other day, they were saying that, like, hey, white people, that's the reason why, you know, half the world's starving. And I don't know. This was a horrible, argument. And I don't want to just blame, one person, but they said that. And I was like, what do you mean? Like, regular white people got together, like, $3. And they said, well, here's $3. If we get enough of this together, we can, like, really screw over, I don't know, Africa and the rest of the world. Like, that other half will really screw them over because we're going to buy up all their crap and burn it. I mean, it's just stupid. It's like, you can't complain about people that don't have anything either. You're at the same level. You know, when you're homeless and the other guy's homeless, you know what you're called? Homeless. You're not called, oh, well, that's the white homeless, this is the black homeless, or this is the Asian homeless, or this is the Hispanic homeless, or this is the First Nations homeless, or this is the alien homeless. And I mean alien by alien out of space alien. So what do you want? I mean, we're barking at the wrong tree. We're arguing with people that are poor. And the same thing goes back down to when you go out there and you race bait the other way. Whether you traditionally race bait on the idea that basically saying, hey, look, I hate these people because of their race, or I hate these other people because they hate these people because of their race. Either way, you're playing into the devil's handbook. Like I always say, the devil's handbook is owned by whom? The extremely rich are kings. All right. That's what they want you to do. Stupid. Just don't. Respect the person for who the person is. There is no grand conspiracy. Like I said, the old idea, the adage, when I was a kid, you would hear like people from Mexico say, hey, the Spanish stole all the gold, took it back to Spain with them. And then I was like, what the hell? They didn't give any parts to my family. I mean, it was the rich people. The rich people made poor Spanish people steal it. And then they enslaved other people that were poor. And then they brought it back so the rich people could be what? More rich. I don't know where the hell you think that stuff's going. I mean, it's like, this is a story as old as time can tell, and yet nobody can tell it. Anyway. So that's why we talk about it here at the Daily Social. So we're almost out of time. We got a few more minutes, but I kind of wanted to focus in on that. One of the main reasons why, and like I do a lot of stuff out of Hillsboro and everything else. Hillsboro, like if you were to ask most people that grew up in the Dallas area, they probably think Hillsboro's 100% white and Baptist, and I can tell you this, Hillsboro is mainly Hispanic and Catholic, so they're completely off on that. But one of the things is that the reason why people move out to these areas is because they don't mind driving the extra distance to go to work, but the thing is that it's usually like half the price. I mean, like a lot of these places, I can go on, you go to realtor.com, you can find a house for half the price, 100 miles away from a city center like downtown Dallas, as opposed to what you'd find 30 miles from downtown Dallas. Or same thing with rent, same thing with goes on so many different things. Not only that, a lot of people move out there because they've been here 10, 15, or 20 years, and they made something for themselves, and they're immigrants, and sometimes they're documented, sometimes they're not. But the point is they made something for themselves, and they actually invested in purchasing something because they've been spending all this time paying taxes. But nobody wants to really help them. And I'm looking squarely at Democrats because the Democrats can sit around and talk about all the things they didn't do when they had the chance. And now they're going to blame Trump for doing things that he said he was going to do anyway because the way he is. All right, good. Don't do stuff. And then wonder what happens when somebody else comes in that's, evil and wants to do what he wants to do. I mean, he can't cry over spilt milk, brothers. All right, so we talked about WB the Boy. We talked about Guatemalans. Oh, the other thing was I wanted to get on to before we headed out was the differences, not just because of the rich and everything else, the benefits they experienced, but one of the biggest ones was the Soviet Union. And I wanted to try to do this. Okay, the United States has a history of supporting dictatorships and part of their allies. And not only that, it also had a history, especially in the 40s, 50s, 60s, 70s, and 80s. And over anything else, they would rather have that than a democracy. They did have democracies that were in their allies, but they also had a lot of dictatorships. Case in point, South Korea, dictatorship the United States went to war over.
South Vietnam, they went to war over them. Even my country of España, when after World War II, Franco was isolated. Since he was a fascist government, no country out in the world traded with España except Argentina and Portugal. Only two countries in the world had traded with España. He was able to hang on those 8 years, and then by the time the Eisenhower administration came, and they'd already targeted socialists and communists in the government, like we talked about last week, and in the union labors, they said, look, you're against socialists and communists, and you're a fascist, right? You know, like, we used to hate fascists, whatever, c'est la vie, you know, potato, patata kind of thing. And so what they did was, is they said, all right, we're going to help you out. And that started the desarrollo in España. They had the growth and everything, the economic growth, because the United States started funding España. Because España, despite that it was a fascist government, and basically like any other fascist government that it had fought in World War II, it was against the Soviet Union, so they were kind of happy with them by now. Just like the United States is very happy with Syria's al-Qaeda government now, when just 20 years ago, the United States wasn't so keen of al-Qaeda. You know, times change, you know, friends, you know. The United States loves making dictatorships and horrible governments their allies, you know. It's just the way they do stuff. What did communist Russia do at the time, huh? Let's see. Oh, communist Russia backed a bunch of governments to form themselves around communism. And if they were already formed around communism, to help bring them in to their folds and make them their allies. And granted, there were communist nations that weren't completely in the folds of the Soviet Union, like China or Yugoslavia, or whatever. But the point is that everywhere everywhere China went, they tried to spread communism as well. Everywhere the United States went, they didn't try to spread democracy. Many times they basically try to stifle democracy, say like in Chile or other places, Guatemala and everywhere else. They wanted to stifle out that democracy because it hampered getting things done. It was easier to have a dictator that was an ally that would just completely say yes to you than have a democracy that might say no. So the United States really wasn't keen on having allies or a democracy, despite the fact that they were the free country of the world and supporting democracy, la la la. Because they wanted capitalism. They didn't really give a crap about democracy. But the Soviet Union said, hey, look, we want communist economies and we want communist governments. Otherwise, we might help you out. You may be a third world country like India or Egypt playing both sides of the fence, but you're not going to be in this hemisphere of allies. All right. So what else happened with the communist China? All right. So one of the stats you can really get is that, and we talk about it a lot, you know, hey, what was about crime in the United States? Like, how did that affect with socialism? Well, in the Soviet Union, crime really wasn't taken very well, but you also have to think in capitalist United States, they do let you suffer over a lot of basic things. No health care, no right to home, all these different things. So there's a lot of different things that even if you're a worker, you're going to suffer with in the United States. So that may make you turn to crime. But how did the Soviet Union deal with crime? And one of the big things was the Soviet Union didn't tolerate crime, period. The Soviet Union by the 1980s, and this is a statistic that was brought up. But first off, one of them is brought up by Western governments. And it said here, Western estimates in the 1980s, Soviet courts passed around 2,000 death sentences every year, of which two-thirds were commuted to prison sentences. Helsinki Watch in 1991 reported and stated that in January of that year, of 1991, the Soviet Union, for the first time, published capital punishment data. It was disclosed in the 1990, in the year of 1990, 445 individuals were given the death sentence. 195 people were executed, and 29 sentences were commuted. Execution took place in the form of a gunshot to the back of the head. Death penalty was not applied to minors or pregnant women. But the big thing is what did death penalty entail? And one of the big things that the capital crimes it had were treason, of course, espionage, terrorism, murder. Capital punishment was also imposed for economic crimes, such as they considered pilfering of the state public property, especially in large amounts, and hijacking after 1973 became a crime. The economic crimes also, basically, if you rob from the state, which you're robbing from the people worked hard to get those things, and you decided you wanted to rob from that, you were going to be executed in the Soviet Union.
And so the death penalty was given a lot of different ways. They actually said an anti-corruption thing. They talk about this in 1982. Vladimir I. Ratov, the deputy minister of fisheries, was executed in 1982 for smuggling millions of dollars worth of caviar to the West. The director of Gastronom 1, one of Moscow's prominent gourmet food stores, was executed in 1984 for corruption. The chairman of Techno Proxima Port was executed in 1984 for systematically taking big bribes. Berta Borodnica, or Kina, head of restaurants and canteen departments in Gelenzik, was sentenced to death for receiving $758,500 in U.S. bribes. Guess what happened when they became no longer communist? Guess what happened? What do you think happened to death penalty? It went away. Why? Because if you're so advantageous to use the death penalty, not just on people who commit crimes when you offer them basically a lot of good things like health care, work, and everything else, just in general crimes like murdering their neighbors or whatever, but you're also giving the death penalty out to people that are extremely well off in their position, it was for Soviet Union standards, but they're not afraid to do it. So once that the capitalism was unfurled and Soviet Union basically fell, and now it's the Russia and this, that, and the other, one of the first things had to go was the death penalty, because damned if people were going to get sentenced to death for ripping off the state or the regular workers. All right, that's all the time I got for you today on the Daily Worker. Think about that. Think about how the Soviet Union wasn't afraid to use death penalty. Not that I'm saying that I really do agree with death penalty, but I'm saying that, hey, look, the only reason it went away, because it was probably going to start affecting a lot of people that were ready to rob the state. You guys take care. We'll see you again next week for another live episode of the Daily Worker. I appreciate you joining us. And as always, in solidarity, comrades.

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We're just about to start the show. We just wanted to get you some info on what we're doing. This is Unexplained Love, broadcasting to you live here in Garland in the great Republic of Texas, this 14th day of May 2026. 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The wild card line at 469-893-0054. 469-893-0054. International callers dial plus one for 469-893-0054 for the wild card line. We got a lot of different stories tonight, but one thing I really wanted to kind of get to was to tell you that, like this show, like any other show here, it is produced by people, it is created by individuals like you, and it is done by individuals like you. The radio talent, let's say, or talentless radio, is yourself. And if you can come up with a soap topic for 45 weeks out of the year, 1 hour a week, at least that much, then you might have actual show on here. 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That is the case. And also look forward to the Trauma Awards, the Texas Radio Music Awards and Radio Awards, TRRMA.net. That's going to be coming out any day now, or at least the next couple of months, to get the preliminaries to submit by the members, and the members are anybody that joins without having to pay anything, to submit the stations they favor the most that are based here in Texas, or that have a Texas connection. We're both based in Wyoming and Texas, so we got a little bit of both. But the thing is that if you go on there, and we'll have the vote up, and we'll start getting all that stuff, and we're hoping to get past that first round into the second round, and hoping to get past the second round into the third round, bring in the Internet Radio Station of the Year for 2027, home to Unexplained Radio Network, unexplainedradio.com. So with that, no further ado, let's get to some amazing radio content. Now, have you ever wondered about this? The affair lasted for nearly 30 years. Former ladies and men side, well, I think they're all ladies, though, confess why they had sex with married people, and it's hot. All right, let's see what we got. So we go straight into the stories, guys. Let's see what we have. All right, if this thing will scroll down. Number one, it was my boyfriend's best friend. We had a deep bond. He came from a broken family, and I was there for him. At the time, I had no intentions of leaving my boyfriend of 4 years. The friend met a sweet girl and dated her for 3 years. While we were both with our partners, we would continue to spend time together and have sex. The part I felt guilt about was that we would often double date, and his girlfriend would confide in me about the relationship. I justified my guilt for doing this to her by telling myself I was with him before her. Okay. One way to get past it. Also, I had heard rumors that my boyfriend had cheated on me before the scenario. Eventually, both of our partners found out, and we all broke up. Last I heard, our exes hooked up right after to get back at us. I swore I would never be involved in a mess like that, and now I'm happily married, and I have no idea what happened to them. Wow. All right, this is anonymous. That, Syracuse, New York, that, I only want one person near Syracuse, and that's not that person. Anyway, the point is that, yeah, that's pretty interesting. So, the weird part is that, so they were fucking, okay, so you got a boy and a girl, and they're fucking each other, another boy and a girl, and they're fucking each other, and the boy and the boy are friends, but then the girl starts fucking the other boy. And then, both of them that have relationships with other people, they find out, and the other two people, the other girl and the other boy, that weren't banging each other, start banging each other. So,
I mean, it's just everybody's having sex with each other on that one. I don't know what the deal is. Pretty odd, pretty odd. I mean, I really got to say that, you know, the best way not to get caught is not try to get caught. And that's probably by dumping everybody else and just, you know, going out with your gut instinct and hanging out with the person you want to be with. Who knows? I don't know. Number two. I love how she prefaces it with saying that her, oh, I think my boyfriend had been cheating on me before. Okay, so your think of cheating boyfriend gives you justification to actually cheat, which you know you're cheating on him, but you kind of think maybe he was cheating on you, so that's justification enough. I love the way people explain away their own actions. I mean, it's more of a woman thing, too, and I don't want to blame it all on women, but it is more of a woman thing to explain their own actions. Where guys would just be like, yeah, I'm kind of horny. I think I'm going to bang this other chick. And then they wouldn't come up with the backstory of why it's right or why it's wrong. It's just because they wanted to put their penis in the other lady. So, anyway. Number two. I was sleeping with a guy from work for a long time. In fact, before he met his girlfriend, another justification. And after, we kept just hooking up. I know there were other side pieces besides me because he is a genuine sex addict and an asshole. Well, that's what turned you on to him, being an asshole and using you. But I was recovering from a horrible breakup and abusing alcohol at the time. It felt awesome. What, to be treated badly by an asshole? Anyway, of course, everyone at work found out and my true friends remained friends. A lot of people looked at both of us differently and harassed us at work. It was very difficult, but I thrived, knowing that I am now married to my soulmate, who would never cheat or do anything the way this guy did. I definitely know what I did was wrong, but I have learned to forgive myself. Okay. It's funny, like, yeah, how she just blames this other guy and... I don't know. I mean, you know, so she knows his girlfriend. She still banged him, whatever. I guess she's not as horrible as the other guy, but she's very content with herself. Anyway, that was Anonymous 32, female in Florida. Number three is always going to be anonymous. They're not going to have many that are not. Number three, a guy I went to eighth grade with called me out of the blue. I hadn't seen or talked to him in over 50 years. All right. So, we talked for a while. Since he was coming to Florida, I met with him. It's another Florida person. It's very, very weird that there's just as many Florida people on here tonight. But, well, we'll continue with it. It happens. When it happens bad or strangely, it happens in Florida. So, but this woman here, I mean, like, she had been waiting a long time. I mean, from the eighth grade, I really don't know of anybody in the eighth grade that I could meet. And I mean, she didn't know either. So I don't know who else in the eighth grade that I could remember from the eighth grade, meet them, and then have the sexual intercourse with them. I just don't know about that. It'd be nice. It'd be nice to actually have somebody that committed after 50 some odd years. But I don't really know of anybody that would walk back into your life after all that time. But we'll see. We'll see. So since he was coming to Florida, I met with him. I knew he was married, but I did it anyway. He never did leave his wife, but that's okay. I didn't want him to. It was fun. It lasted about a year and a half. And then I told him I didn't want to see him again. Okay. Well, that's kind of odd. Because I was feeling guilty. I told him I closed the door. It was a mistake. So you got this guy. Hadn't seen you in 50 years. He said, knew he was married, but I did it anyway. He never did leave his wife, which, I mean, of course he wasn't going to, because he'd probably been with her for like 40 years or something like that at the time. As fun as it lasted about a year and a half. I mean, the funny thing is, how was he staying in Florida for that long, for a year and a half? And I didn't want to see him anymore because I felt guilty. Huh. Well, she says it's anonymous, 70-year-old female in Florida, but 50, hadn't seen or talked to him in 50 years. She knew him from 8th grade, so he was about probably 13.
at the time. And so in the eighth grade, this was probably about 7 or 8 years ago. So when she was about, 63 or something like that. So I don't know. I mean, it's up to you. What you want to do with your life is what you want to do with your life. And that's what nobody else can tell you what to do. But I just think it's weird that he stayed in Florida for like a year and a half. That's what I was trying to get through my head. I'm like, okay, what happened to his wife? Why was she there in Florida with him? I don't know. It's anonymous, so we'll never know. Number four, I had a near-death experience. After a year, I decided to get divorced and wanted to be free. So the near-death experience make you get divorced? I mean, are you blaming it on something else other than yourself? All right, whatever. Eventually, I met a married, wealthy man who piqued my interest. I had an affair with him for over 5 years. I still dated others, but loved the thrill. This cycle repeated throughout my lifetime. And now I have just settled down to one man. But don't count on me getting married. Anonymous. I don't really see how that story has to do with anything with our story. Our thing is basically that these are affairs supposed to go on for years. But I guess some of them I get it. Like the other 70-year-old one, it's affairs that started years later. But this one here is neither one nor the other. I mean, it's just 5 years. But I mean, it's just an affair, I guess. Yeah, all right, well, whatever. Yeah, well, we're into fairs. That's all it is. I mean, these story topics, sometimes they're just only about fairs. Number five. We were both married to other people. We worked together. And I didn't know he was married at first. My relationship was in trouble, and I admittedly didn't do a good job of trying to fix it. It was exciting at first, but we quickly fell in love. Couldn't leave his abusive wife, and who also had an early symptoms of dementia. Wow. So she had early symptoms of dementia, so he couldn't leave her. Okay, so that's why she's saying it was justified again. Because his children said they would never let him see their grandchildren if he left his wife. Well, what if, I mean, I would be like, well, fuck all you guys. You know what I mean? I'm going to do what I want to do. I'm going to live my life the way I want to live my life. So, I don't know. A bunch of shitty kids. I mean, you know, maybe his wife has not only got dementia, but she's also an asshole. Have you thought about that? All right, well, anyway, as he tried to do twice. So he tried to leave her twice. But she only had early signs of dementia. I mean, yes, she was going to get the dementia, but she couldn't. I don't know. He may have been telling her this was an abusive wife or whatever, but just imagine there's an abusive wife and this really was happening. To me, this sounds like a bullshit story. It sounds like he basically just wanted to say, nah, man, my wife's got dementia. You know, that's the reason why my kids don't want me to leave her, but she's really abusive, and I want to leave her, but my kids say I won't be able to see my grandkids. And so that's what it sounds like to me. It sounds like this was a story. Anyway, since she fell for it. Because women love stories to justify why they're doing what they're doing, because then it becomes okay. I mean, like we said earlier, a lot of times, like, well, she got into his life after I did. So really, in reality, I had all the reason to keep banging him. Or, well, my boyfriend kind of thought maybe one day he might cheat. And I was like, no. He's probably cheating on me. So I'm definitely going to cheat on him. All right. Whatever. Whatever floats your boat. Because his children said they would leave him. Okay, yeah, we read that. His theory was that they didn't want to have to care for their mother. I separated from my husband and I eventually divorced. The affair lasted for nearly 30 years. He died in the COVID pandemic, and I'm still heartbroken. He suddenly seemed to ghost me, and I only learned that he had died when I discovered his obituary. It has been hard for me to move on with no closure. He essentially just disappeared. Well, that's what happens when people die. They kind of just disappear. They're no longer around. I mean, he probably was trying to get in touch with you desperately, but then, you know, he died pretty quickly, or he was in the hospital and didn't have his phone with him, or didn't have a, excuse me, back then, with Corona, he may not even have a charger or something. He couldn't get one. He's like, well, fuck it, you know. Hopefully I get out of this hospital and I can tell her I want to be with her. Yeah. Anyway, he's dead. Number six, we were really good friends for like 3 years, during which I was the side chick and he was the side guy.
We fell in love. Yeah, I mean, you know, my thing is, like, sometimes there's certain things that people will say nowadays, and I just hate them. And a lot of times these are things somebody says nowadays, but it kind of started like 5 years ago, so it's kind of like it's kind of dated too, and I kind of hate that. I don't really like newspeak. I don't ever like adding newspeak to my vocabulary because I know it'll be dated very soon. And so it's like, what's the point of adding it, you know? And it probably by the time I heard it, it's a little bit dated. So why does it have to be side chicks and side guys and side cars and all this bullshit? Why don't you just say, hey, this chick I was nailing, and he was nailing my side, you know, my guy. Don't say side, but anyway. So we can say something like this: we were really good friends for like 3 years, during which I was his lover, nah, his whore. You can say his whore, and he was my whore. We fell in love. His girl was cheating. She left. No hard feelings. I was unhappy in my relationship long before we started cheating, and I just couldn't see my way out. My sidecar guy, gave me the out. We've been married 23 years, and he's amazing. No regrets. So I guess what happened was she married the guy that she was nailing on the side, the sidecar guy. All right, whatever. There's too many sides in that bullshit. She was having affairs. She's banging somebody else. I'm cheating on my husband. Cheating on the guy. Whatever the fuck. Say anything, but don't say sidecars. Sidecars, funny cars, whatever. Just leave that shit out. All right, whatever. Number seven. That was Anonymous 50, female, California. Number seven. I'm a happily married woman, but I'm also a companion to another man. So you do that. I mean, I hadn't heard companion yet, but all right. Well, what if, well, that's kind of a weird way of saying it, but all right. At least it's not like side piece, side car, side. You know, you're fucking them straight on. You ain't fucking on the side, mind you. But anyway. Companion to another man. The other man is married to someone else who acts more like a roommate than a wife. So I make sure this man has someone to video chat with at least once or twice a week. And I occasionally take trips to visit him. He pays for everything, and I also get perks like new clothes and the chance to visit my hometown because he still lives there. Man, you sound like, let's use a dated word, gold digger. You sound like you're just fucking using this guy for fucking money, man. I mean, what does he need to give you gifts for? I mean, it's a relationship, it's reciprocal. Shouldn't you be giving him gifts because he's banging you too? I mean, I don't know. I'm gonna say I mean till I mean, whatever. I don't get all the drama of being his girlfriend, but I don't get all the happiness he has to offer. And in turn, I give him the same. You might not agree with this, but it is ideal for us, and it works. Don't knock it until you try it. Anonymous 45, female, Canada. I mean, it's funny, like in the U.S., people will just say they're from a state in the U.S. In Canada, it's like the whole damn nation. It can't be any province in particular. I don't know. To me, that sounds like she's like we were talking about earlier, a whore. They're not a companion. She's selling herself for this stuff, you know. So, because obviously, if you just wanted to bang on, maybe like, you know, you're going out to dinner and he's paying. I get that, but he's paying for everything, even clothes. I mean, he's buying you fucking clothes. You can't buy your own goddamn clothes. Anyway. Number eight. I had no idea I was the other girl. I bumped into a high school old fling one night. One thing led to another, and we ended up spending the night together. The next morning, he answered a call from his girlfriend, who we also went to high school with. I asked him if they were still together, and he just shrugged his shoulders. Okay. He didn't try to work on that. Anonymous 31, female, Michigan. That's pretty funny, yeah. So this was just basically a one-night stand, and he was cheating. Again, I thought these were supposed to be long-term, but all right, whatever. All right, well, you know, cheaters, cheating with other cheaters, or whatever. Okay, here's some more sidecars. Number nine, I've been with the side dude more times than I care to admit. Starting my last semester in high school, I had a real bad breakup with my girlfriend. Okay, so let's see here. Trying to do the math on this. It's either
she had a real bad breakup with her girlfriend, or he had a real bad breakup with his girlfriend, and this is a gay relationship between them, or it's a hetero relationship between somebody that normally is a lesbian. Whatever the case, we'll figure it out. At the time, I was like, well, hell, like I can just look down here and see where they're from and what they're claiming to be. Come on. Anonymous 49 male in California. Okay. All right. So this is a guy. He started my last semester in high school. I was a real bad breakup with my girlfriend. So now, you know, he's with this other dude. Okay. I got you now. It helps clear my mind so I can picture the people in it. At the time, I was heartbroken. I had the genius idea of making sure I was never hurt that bad again. Proceed to keep people at arm's length. I was friends with a girl whose boyfriend was convinced she was cheating on him with me. He never confronted me, but would constantly take it out on her. It got to the point where she finally decided she might as well do it, since she kept getting accused. That's usually what happens. So we would hook up every once in a while, once we even included two of her female friends. From then on, those kinds of relationships kept finding me for years. I've been a side dude. Oh, okay. I thought he was like saying that he was with the side dude. So he's been the side. Okay. Yeah, I thought this guy was like, you know, hey, seeing some lady, but he's really gay or whatever the hell. All right, so whatever. So I was like, man, this gay guy's getting a lot of sex with some straight women. I mean, it's kind of weird. It's like, when is this going to him hooking up with that dude? All right, well, anyway. I rationalized it, of course, thinking that it wasn't me. They just cheat with someone else. It occasionally got messy when feelings came into play. Don't ever be foolish enough to think that you can maintain such an arrangement for a prolonged period without someone catching feelings. That's not reasonable. Anyway, that whole period lasted a good 4 years or so, and I got tired of keeping any kind of real connection at bay. Eventually, I wised up and was lucky enough to find someone who didn't hold that kind of past behavior against me. Well, all you had to do is just not tell them about your past behavior, and they're never going to be able to hold it against you. Say you're a monk. All right, Anonymous 49 male in California. All right, number 10. Moving along here. I was the side dude twice in a row with girls I was chasing during college. Okay. I mean, what the hell does a row with girls mean? I mean, like, you know, I guess like a bunch of girls or, you know, whatever, or a whole row of them. You know, you could say a stack of girls. You stack them on top of each other. I knew they had boyfriends, but didn't care. I thought I was better than them and fully expected I'd be the new boyfriend. This was also very early in my sexual journey, so I was incredibly naive. The first I spent a year flirting with, after we both felt a spark together. You spent a year on something you didn't get pussy from? Jeez, man, if I spent a year working on something that I didn't get laid from, I mean, I'd gone crazy, especially back then. I'd be like, yeah, you know, I worked on you for about a day, and, you know, it didn't seem like it was reciprocal. We went on several dates and had sex a few times. The boyfriend was definitely on to me, but nothing came from him. Maybe he liked thinking his girlfriend was getting banged by some dude. I don't know. You know, maybe that was it. That's my opinion. The second actually initiated with me completely out of the blue when her boyfriend left her dorm to pick up a pizza delivery. She grabbed me and made out with me passionately before he came back. A week or so later, she jumped my bones. Okay. That was more like a lady's friend. Anyway. During a study session, again, completely out of the blue, and we had some of the most intense sex of my life up to that point. We hooked up a few more times after that, okay? In both cases, I ended up getting my heart broken. Neither was looking to dump their current beaus for me. Well, probably because you call them beaus. I mean, that's the reason why you're like, yeah, this guy here, he's a little fruity. I mean, you probably doubt it. They probably were banging you, and they were like, I think he's gay, though. I mean, I don't know. At least bi, you know, bi. I don't really think he's bi. I don't think he likes women. And it's like, but I do have sex with them, and I'm a lady, so I don't know. I mean, that is funny. They had one bit like that on Saturday Night Live for a long time ago.
But Dana Carvey, and he was the effeminate male. And so everybody else thought he was gay and he was married. And he would always just try to say, "What? That's so silly." And he just tried to, like, not, convince him that he wasn't gay, because he wasn't. But then later on, even his wife thought he was gay. He's like, anyway, so she didn't have any problems with it. He's like, "Yeah, you're just a gay man." He's like, "What?" He's all, he had feminine voice. It's pretty funny, anyway, because it's true. It's true. There's a feminine men out there. They're not gay. They're just effeminate. In both cases, I end up getting my heart broken. Neither was looking to dump their current beaus for me. I was just a release for them. And you're worried about that. I mean, my thing is, like, most of the time when I would have a situation that was a little off kilter, let's say, they were a release for me. And if I was a release for them, I wouldn't really give a shit. I mean, this guy's over here falling, like, in love with, like, chicks you're supposed to nail and then leave. I mean, you nail them like 5 or 6 times, and then you're like, "Hey, I pretty much done everything I can do here. Maybe a little bit more, but that's about it." I mean, one night is not good enough because you really don't get the full experience. But after 5 or 6 times, you kind of got an idea where this thing's headed. It messed me up for a long time, but I look back at those experiences with some fondness as they were fun and exciting in the moment. Anonymous, 39, male, Connecticut. For a guy that got laid that much then, it seems like he's a guy that didn't get laid that much. I feel that. I feel that from him. Yeah. I mean, it just feels like, he's not, I don't know. Way too in love with the people that he bangs. Number 11, in a way, I guess I was a side guy. Ugh, side. Once my future wife and I got serious about our future life, which didn't take long, she was lovely, intelligent, vivacious, and passionate. She broke up with three other guys she had been seeing. She sounds kind of like a slut to me. I don't know. But anyway, the married guy went home to his wife. The alcoholic probably hit the bottle. And just Bill, not his real name, called me and talked to me for 15 minutes nonstop about what a great girl I was getting. We were married for over 20 years without a hint of any infidelity until death do us part. Rest, beloved. So I guess she died. Well, she was a big time slut at one time. I mean, I don't even put it that way. She had three dudes plowing her every night. I mean, she was getting boned by three guys blowing their loads deep inside this chick. She's swallowing, she's getting it up the butt, she's getting in her vag. She goes, meets this guy, kisses him, asks her to eat her out, then toss her salad, the old term. And then he's going over there to town on her, and he's like, "Man, you sure do taste a lot like semen." And she's like, "Yeah, I'm doing a guy in the Navy too." All right, number 12. I was having marital problems. The other thing is, going back to that last story, he was just another dude she was banging. It wasn't like she was cheating on three dudes with him. She was just promiscuous. And he says she never cheated on me. I think he couldn't recognize if somebody was cheating on him or not. I think that basically all the other dudes had used her to what they could use her for. And he was just a dumbass that thought that he won, like, the golden peach, when all he did was win a peach that had a bunch of semen in it, I mean, really, I gotta say, I think that he was the one who lucked out. And didn't mean that she wasn't banging other dudes later. I mean, I think he was just too naive to notice. Anyway, now she's dead, so. If she wasn't, I was going to call her and see if she wanted to hang out. Number 12, I was having marital problems and just let things slide to save my kids from divorce. I went over to help a friend with some house issues or home issues, and the wife confided in me that they were on a rocky ground. I'm going to say they're on rocky road. I almost said that. When people are depressed, they just want someone to listen. On the way out, she apologized and gave me a quick hug for listening, which turned into a full sexual encounter. It was so intense knowing this was forbidden. She was always so fit and always dressed in loose clothes. I guess she liked the Gen Zers we were talking about earlier. Hiding her body. We continued sneaking around for many years until they moved away. So, I thought this was a woman at first that was having marital problems, but it turns out it sounds like it's a guy. Now, it could be a woman. I'm not saying it's not, but I'm just saying. It sounds more like a guy because
he didn't notice what her how in tone her body was because she always wore loose clothes, and I think a woman would probably notice that more than a guy would, because the guy has to have it like right in their face before he can notice it. Where a woman can kind of, you know, picture these things, they're better at understanding that, or not. They could be dumb as shit too. Who the hell knows? Number 13. Hey, look, if you're gonna think I'm being stereotypical by praising you, then fuck off. You may just be another dumbass. Number 13, we met at a blacklight dance party. I think they used to have this like in the 90s. I mean, yeah, I don't really remember the dance. I remember everybody had blacklights, but he was the DJ. And I ended up dancing on the stage right next to him all night. After the party, we exchanged numbers and went our separate ways. And by the time I had gotten home, I had a message from him. We started a whirlwind situationship immediately. He was kind, caring, handsome, and he was a freaking DJ. And since I was just about to turn 18, I thought that was the coolest thing ever. Him making over $20, and when he would go to pee, everybody would steal all his records. I'm joking. I threw that other part in because that's usually what happened. Usually what happens is with the DJs, is everybody tries to tell you, hey, you got to get your name out there, do stuff for free. And it's like, well, when am I going to start getting paid for this? And it's like, well, never. And really, it is true. When you walk away, everybody tries to steal your shit. So you got to really be on top of that. I was a DJ. I had a friend that was that wanted to be a DJ, and complete waste of money. Anyway, and he did a few things, but it was always for free. All right, going on. I thought he was the coolest thing ever. We had a romantic Valentine's night together. We went... We went on a weekend-long trip for my 18th birthday. He wasn't shy about bringing me around and his friends, and we were always talking about what our futures were going to look like, especially since I was about to graduate high school, and he was 75 years old. I mean, like, she keeps talking about the graduate high school thing. I'm like, I thought he wasn't that much older than you, but we'll see. And he was only a couple years older than me. Okay, maybe. I thought for sure he was going to ask me to be official and that I was just starting the rest of my life with him. Just a few weeks before graduation, I got a message from a friend of mine asking me if I was seeing this guy, and I replied back, honestly, that, yes, I was seeing him, and I had fallen in love with him. The friend of a friend shared that she had also been seeing him for months longer than me, and that she was also in love with him. Everybody's in love. The hurt that I felt was indescribable, and immediately confronted him. He didn't deny anything, but he convinced me that he cared more for me than he did for her, and I stupidly went back to him. Yeah, I don't know if I would have played it like that. I would have basically said, that other bitch is crazy. I mean, you know, like, or just say, like, I used to go out with her, but then I met you, and you're the love of my life, lady, and you're my lady. Yeah, it's like a dream. Holding you close, I'm keeping you warm. I forget, you keep me warm. Anyway, whatever. Maybe I got that backwards. For my lady. No one will be shocked to learn that the friend of a friend messaged me nonstop about their escapades for a couple of weeks after the first confrontation. Every time she would message me. Well, the fucking funny thing is, she's messaging you about like this relationship she supposedly has with a dude, but you're not fucking messaging her back and say, hey, bitch, I'm banging the shit out of this guy tonight, so shut the fuck up. I mean, it sounds like you're around him more than she is, so, you know, it's not, but he did say that he was still going with it, or whatever, he's a dumbass. I would blow up at him, and he would convince me to stay. Right before graduation, a friend of a friend messaged me one last time to tell me about her night with him, and that's when I officially decided I was done. The same night I was lying in bed crying about that stupid boy, I got a message from my best friend wanting to set me up with someone, and that someone has been my husband for the last 10 years. All right, wow. She's 30 years old. This story probably came out just a few days ago, so she's 30.
This was 12 years ago. Till 2014, they were still doing blacklight dance party stuff. I mean, I thought that stuff went out of favor. Anyway. All right, whatever. 14. I dated her briefly in high school before we broke up, and she ended up moving away. We talked periodically every few weeks or months until she got married and stopped contacting me. A few years later, one day, out of the blue, she messaged me that her marriage wasn't working out. She was pretty sure he was having an affair, and she was positive that they were heading for a divorce. Just a few hours later, she was.

We continued like that for months, exchanging nudes and dirty messages until he moved out and they filed for divorce. And she was asking me when we could finally meet up with each other since we lived thousands of miles apart. We made a plan for her to come see me. But just a couple of days before she was to come, I got cold feet and told her that I actually had a lot going on and that she should cancel her trip. She was upset, but she understood, and we still kept exchanging pictures and messages. What a pussy. I mean, he should have just said, hey, baby, come on over here and I'll plow you. And then, you know, and if he didn't want it to, like, be a long-term relationship, then just become a dickhead and she'll leave you. You know, or maybe she'll stay with you because you are a dickhead. Who the fuck knows? But, I mean, at least that way, you know, you're getting what you want. All right, a few short months later, the tone of her messages started to change. She grew colder and distant, and eventually she stopped responding to my messages altogether. I noticed on her socials that she was posting pictures with her ex-husband. I confronted her, and she admitted, what do you mean you confronted her? She's fucking, like, not with you. You decide you don't want to be with her, so she's... Anyway, I confronted her, and she admitted that they were getting back together. His affair had ended, and they were going to work on it for their kids. I still tried to keep in contact with her, but she kept ignoring my messages. You're kind of a dick, because, like, she's basically trying to work on a relationship with this guy, and you didn't want anything to do with her, so she's kind of ending it, and you keep saying, no, no, we should, you should probably still see that guy, but I want to be seeing you, too. I want you to keep sending your naked pics so I can masturbate to them. I eventually gave up until a few years later when a buddy and I were looking at stories on Snapchat and her picture came up. We both messaged her. She left him on read, but immediately responded to my message. It's a very long story. We spent the next few days catching up. Her and her ex-husband were doing well, but I missed her. In my mind, she was the one that had got away. Well, you kind of told her to fuck off. So I decided to pursue her, and eventually she caved. All right, I'll get to that in a second. We started exchanging nudes and dirty messages again, so you just wanted to masturbate. She said she felt like we were teenagers again, and I felt I was trying to convince her to move in with me. Okay. And I didn't want to lose her again, but she was scared to jeopardize her life that she had just worked so hard to get back on track. Eventually, I wore her down, but unknowingly wore myself down, too. Once she finally agreed to move, I didn't want her anymore. Okay. Oh, my God. I figured it out. I figured if it would be this hard to convince her to be with me, everything else would be 10 times harder. Alright, let me finish this. Plus, I didn't really want to be a step-parent to her kids anyway. I ended up ghosting her the same way she originally ghosted me. Eventually, she gave up trying to get a hold of me, and she blocked me everywhere. I haven't seen or heard her since. Anonymous 34, male in California. Let me tell you this. This guy is what we call in the industry a loser. He's a big fucking time loser. So you got a girl that basically had a relationship. She wanted to be with you. She was going to travel 1,000 miles across the country to live with you because she needed you so bad. She needed your wang. You hadn't had sex with her. You hadn't done anything with her except sending pornos and stuff like that and just so you could masturbate to her. And then when it got to the point where she was actually going to come over there 1,000 miles and live with you, and you were actually going to have real sexual relations with her, you turned her down. You said no. And at that moment, she probably had all these plans. She's like, oh, shit, now I got to stop and turn everything back around. And then so she is very disinterested in you at that point because she's going to basically think that you have no real interest, but she still likes you, so she kind of blows it off a little bit. But then when she realizes that you're not going to change your mind, she just says, well, fuck you, and she starts working on her relationship because she's seeing the father of her kids, and she does all this stuff with the father of the kids, and she starts thinking, you know what, that guy, he's full of shit. I could move out there tomorrow or something, or he could say move out there tomorrow, and he would still tell me no. And she believed you were full of shit. So she just basically stopped talking to you. You're a liar. You're not going to, this, nothing is going to come of this except her sending you a bunch of nude pictures. And that is it. And you're going to masturbate to her. And that's all that was going to come of it. So she just gave.

up and she went for the real dick, and she went for the guy that has a real dick that would really give it to her. Her husband, her ex-husband. And so then you go out of your way trying to get her to come back to you, supposedly. Come back to you when all you wanted her to do was to send you more pornos or, but you know, nude pictures or whatever the fuck, so you could masturbate to. And when she finally starts thinking, you know what? I mean, maybe we should just try it again. Maybe we should just, you know, try it again, even though I'm with my husband and my kids are here and everything else. And I've been sending you these pornos for so long, these nudes and all this bullshit. I'm gonna keep calling them pornos. But anyway, she sent all these nude pics to you and you've been masturbating all this time. She's like, you know, maybe we should work on it. And you're kind of like, yeah, maybe we should work on it. And at the last moment, she's like, all right, I'm gonna leave my husband. I'm going over there. I'm coming out there this weekend, motherfucker. You're like, yeah, I'm all right. I'm gonna ghost her like she ghosted me. I'm like, no, the reason why you didn't do it is because you're a big pussy and you're a loser. And you basically just brought some, okay. The very first time, I get it. Yeah, it's her fault, you know. She was wanting to find somebody else. She wanted to find you, blah blah. And then eventually, when you prove to be completely untrustworthy and denied her a place to live, she was like, "Well, fuck it. I got to get on my own life. I got to find a real relationship." And she found a real relationship back with her husband. And when she had that real relationship, you still wanted those nudes so badly that you were going to ruin her relationship. And basically, you probably did, because she probably started packing her stuff and saying, hey, look, I'm going to move in with my longtime wanderschlong across the country. And then you're like, no, you ghosted me before, so I'm ghosting you now. So that makes perfect sense in my mind. Okay. So this was anonymous 34 male California comic book guy from The Simpsons, huh? My thing goes back down, and something's wrong with this dude. I mean, at least you would let her come over there. I mean, what was the point? You could let her come over, and if it doesn't work out, you could, maybe you're dirty and then she doesn't want to be with you, or maybe she's dirty and you don't want her to be with you, or whatever. You never had a chick live with you? I mean, what the fuck is wrong with this guy? I mean, what's the difference? I mean, a lot of times, sometimes it works, sometimes it doesn't, whatever. And you know, you're gonna find out. But you gotta do it. Or at least, if anything else, if you didn't want her to live with you and you're worried she's going to be a pain in the ass, you're going to worry about her kids, go to where she fucking lives. Find a fucking hotel room and say, hey, look, let's just be together for the weekend and then we'll figure out, like, moving together and we'll talk about it and everything else. Fuck the shit out of her for 3 or 4 days and then go back to your own little hovel and then just, you know, say, fuck it, I don't want to be with her. I just wanted to fuck her. But this guy didn't even want to fuck her. He just wanted to masturbate to her. Which is so perplexing. And then he blames her for ghosting him. You didn't want a serious relationship. She wanted a serious relationship. She wanted a physical wang, not a picture of some other guy's wang you kept sending, because obviously it probably wasn't yours. You were worried about your own, so you didn't want her to ever see it in real life. And she left you. And then when she gets her life straightened and everything else, then you make her try to leave her husband, and then you tell her go fuck herself, because you're worried about her coming and seeing your small wang. What a fucking asshole. All right. That's my opinion on that. That's my 2 cents on that one, boy. That one kind of pissed me off, I gotta say. I mean, a lot of these, they don't really bother me, because I'm just like, yeah, you know, fuck it. You know, you're a slut, you're a whore, you're trying to get in where you fit in. You're trying to do whatever, you're trying to get money, you know, whatever. And these things don't bother me. People are gonna bang, people are still having sex, and they're gonna have sex, and that's not a big problem for me. But when you're fucking using somebody like that starts becoming I mean, I get it. You have a right to change your decision, but once you change that decision, there's no going back. You don't keep forcing somebody to come back, because really, you should have just told her, look, I just want to see your nudes. That's about it. Because that's all you wanted anyway. Number 15, I was 19, he was 39. Wow. And my manager, wow. Now that I've grown up and see things from an outside perspective, I feel completely disgusted by the whole situation. And I feel very bad for her. 'Cause she never knew. I believe they got married in the end. Wait, what the what? So I was 30, 19, she was 39. Now that I've grown, well, she didn't mention the fact who the hell the other person was. I guess the guy had a girlfriend. F's 19. You're still 19, or what? I don't know. She's a dumbass. This person that wrote this, kind of a dumbass, because she never explained if the guy's married or has a girlfriend and then getting married or whatever, and then I think that's what they meant.
But I was thinking, she was thinking she was disgusted by it because she got older, and she's like, man, how can I be with a 39-year-old guy when I was only 19? I was thinking that, but more of it is that how could she be with a 39-year-old guy that had a girlfriend that she got married to when she was only 19? So, whatever. Another idiot. Not as bad as the last guy. The other guy was a complete fucking idiot. The guy just wanted to masturbate the whole time. Number 16. I didn't know for 2 years when I confronted him about making plans on Facebook to move in with another chick and accused him of having another woman. So I didn't know for 2 years when I confronted him about making plans on Facebook to move in with him, another chick, and accused him. What the fuck are you talking about here? I'm kind of confused on this one. I didn't know for 2 years. Okay, well, you didn't know. 2 years. When I confronted him about making plans on Facebook to move in with another chick and accused him of having another woman. Something doesn't make any sense. I think there's too many women on here. Because it sounds like what she's saying is when I confronted him about making plans on Facebook to move in with another chick, okay. Oh, okay. Yeah, there's no problem here. Okay, so basically, he was had on Facebook. He had plans to move in with another chick. She found she confronted him about that and accused him of having another woman. Oh, man, commas really are. I mean, there is a comma here, but it's like by the time you get to it, it's such a long run-on sentence that I don't know what the fuck's going on. He told me that he told me that technically I was the other woman, but she was willing to let me move in with them. Okay. So we broke up and he moved in with her a few months later. So he's just lying to her and saying, like, hey, look, she wants me to let you move in too because she wants me to swing, She wants me to be a swinger, have two ladies. Yeah, we can do menage a trois all day long. Stupid. It's a dumb lie. A year after that, we broke up. He called me complaining that she wasn't financially responsible, wasn't able to run a house as well as me. He asked me to move. Were y'all living together before? I didn't know for 2 years. Okay, maybe they were living. She didn't even explain this. She didn't explain the situation. I thought they were just dating. So maybe they were living together, and then she read on Facebook that he was planning on moving in with his chick. So whatever. All right, whatever. He called me complaining, and she wasn't financially responsible, wasn't able to run a house as well as me. He asked me to move to Florida with him. I laughed at him and said, thought about that before telling me I was the other woman. Well, that's pretty good. You got back at the end. That is true. That is true. Because, yeah, if you're the other woman, what the fuck? You should have been. She wanted to be the priority woman and she could cheat on. Darkling, hey, I understand what you mean. Yeah. All right, and I think there are 17 of these, and 17 there be, and 17 is a damn long one, I can tell you that. But we're gonna finish that up. We're gonna take a break after this, but we'll come back after this. We'll do this one, and we'll come back after a break. This is a long one. 17. I had just started a new job, and after a few months, I ended up completely falling for my married boss. I knew it was wrong and tried to keep my distance, but we had a bunch of business trips together, which resulted in a lot of one-on-one time. Yeah. Mentally, I was really in a dark place. I had a string of dates that didn't go anywhere, where I felt rejected and used, gained 40 pounds, and my self-esteem plummeted. Meanwhile, I had this super attractive, successful guy at work lifting me up, telling me I'm smart and beautiful, and that guy who isn't into me is an idiot. Anytime I was with him, I finally feel alive again and feel like we just had a magnetic chemistry. He also meant it to feeling the same way towards me. I gotta say, this is that thing I always talk about, like where a woman is like, say she's like a five or a six. And instead of finding another guy that's a five or a six that wouldn't cheat on her or want to be with her, wants to have a real relationship, maybe cheat on her, but in the future, but wants to have at least a real relationship for a few years or more, or maybe a decade, or maybe an entire lifetime. Instead of finding that guy, the woman that's a five or six does this, where she goes out and finds a guy that's an eight or a nine, and she wonders why she gets used. Because the eight or nine guy is not going to stay with you. He's just basically playing the numbers. The five or six guy may not either, but at least you got a better shot of that. Now,
But if you're going to look at it from the perspective of the five or six guy, I might stay with you. So what the fuck's the difference between eight or nine guy? That's okay, but don't act like you're going to develop a relationship with somebody that looks much hotter than you. It won't happen. You got to be the hot one, and you got to kind of, give. We tried not to do anything, but after a year of tension, we finally ended up hooking up. I thought you were banging all the time. Anyway, whatever. Oh, so he would. Yeah, I get it. Okay, yeah. So y'all kept talking in the office, and eventually I kept going places and said, "Well, fuck, let's hook up." I knew he was married, and I knew it was wrong. I never met his wife, but I thought she must be a much better person than I was. My colleagues had met her, and I knew she was beautiful, fit, and seemed really kind. I was just such a low point in my life that I would take scraps just to be with him. It was a tumultuous relationship, and I tried to end it many times. But because we literally worked together in a tiny office, I still had intense feelings for him. Oh, God. The office, the work, there's so many things about that. Imagine being the guy that owns this fucking company and say it was a small company, and you got these two dipshits doing this. Any moment she's going to sue him, he's going to sue your company, he's going to sue everybody for sexual harassment just because this guy wanted to, have something that wasn't as attractive as his wife, but it's good because it's different. The old idea of like, yeah, hamburger is not as good as steak, but sometimes you get tired of steak and you want to go out there and try different things. This is what this is. But I couldn't because I was in love with him. I felt trapped, and I would frequently cry in the office bathroom, knowing I needed to get out somehow. All right, whatever. I ended up breaking it off with him, resigning, and taking a $70,000 pay cut. Just to get myself out of the situation as soon as possible. Okay, then I wouldn't have done that. But, just the money would have been too much. I would have basically told the company this guy's sexually harassing me. Then COVID hit, and a new company scaled back its operations. Because I was a new employee, I was laid off. I then spent the next year in a super deep depression, but eventually managed to get myself out of it. So I honestly didn't set out to have a relationship with a married man. I just kind of fell into it over time and made a series of poor decisions. The wife ended up finding out after I had already resigned, and I know she is the main victim here, and I feel terrible that I hurt someone innocent. That's weird. She found out after the fact. That's weird. You would actually have been better to stay with them during the corona thing because you may have got yeah, you know it. Well, you'd have probably been on unemployment, but you'd get the max unemployment. But, it sounds like if you took a $70,000 pay cut, you're making pretty damn good money, way over the max unemployment amount. I have since laid back on my feet, got a new job, lost all the weight I gained, and I'm feeling far more confident in myself. Obviously, I stay far away from a married man. And if the situation happened now, rather than at such a low point in my life, I would like to think that I would make better decisions. And this was Henrietta's throwaway. All right. Well, that was pretty neat about you, Henrietta's throwaway. So, that's our stories right there for this first hour. We're gonna come back after this, and we've got a different set of tales for you. I don't know, I've got two different ones here. Let me see. I've got two options, and I'm gonna go over them because I'm gonna do it for time constraints. We always have to think about time. One is anonymous stories about people who've had sex with someone is forbidden. About 13 stories or so odd. And another one we have an option for, and this is probably what I'm gonna get to. People are sharing the wildest sex requests they've ever gotten. Actually, you know what? Don't know. I'll think about it. I'll think about it. We'll think about that. We'll come back. I'll think about it during the break. During the break, you need to think about these stories and think about like how they're affecting young people's lives or whatever the fuck they're doing. Anyway, with that, we'll be right back here on Unexplained Love on the Unexplained Radio Network. And again, the wild card line is open for all you people that are interested in telling us your sex stories, but we'll be right back here with more sex.

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And with that, chatters are still away, chatting in the chat room. You can go in there, but the wild card line is still open for another hour. So with our last hour, you can call us at the wild card line at 469-893-0054. 469-893-0054. Plus one for international callers. 469-893-0054. And if you're absolutely fascinating, you have something as great as what we're talking about to talk about, we'd love to hear from you. And that being said, again, as always, if you have an absolutely fascinating show idea, topic, or anything that can go for an hour a week at least, for say 45 weeks a year, not all the 52, you can miss some, whatever. 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Okay. Now we're going to go back to the sex. And I know that's really what you want to hear anyway. And there's another one I've got to say, man. Between these, I was torn. Torn, damn it. I was torn. But yeah, I think I'm going to have to go with the other one. This one was very good. It's just very hard. Between the two, we had wildest sex requests, which pretty good, and forbidden hookups, which pretty damn good. So, you know, I don't know, man. I wish I had some more time to read both these, but I'll probably save one from next time. But until then, we're going to read some wild sex requests. All right, number one. He asked if we wanted him to pour acid on us. He asked if he wanted him to pour acid on us. Okay, there's two of you then. We said we did. He had us go into the bedroom, fill the tub, and get in. Okay? He had a bottle of dish soap and basically squirted that all over us while we pretended it was acid. He was jacking off while he did it, but finally made him come while throwing the acid on us and jacking off. He pretended that my eyeball had come out and said he was so excited to fuck me through my eye socket. His little throw-up thing. Yes, this is a very demented individual. This is very insane. And I don't understand, like, he says, like, we said we did. This is, like, I don't know what the fuck this is, man. I gotta say. I don't know that. I don't understand this at all. I would just, if you were like two chicks, I would just plow you, and then I wouldn't even worry about anything else. But that was a weird one. That almost made me not want to read these. But this one here kind of brought me back in, or the next one, or one of these. Maybe none of them. Who the hell knows? She wanted me to pee on her face and knelt down in the bathtub. I got stage fright and couldn't work up a stream. I just sort of held my flaccid penis in front of her for like 3 minutes. Well, maybe you should have went to the toilet and just started peeing there and then just, like, pinch it off and then just start, you know, finish up the rest over on her. Kind of like if you're doing, like, a drug test or urinalysis, you just pee a little bit in there and you pinch it and then you go to your merry way. Anyway, that's an opinion. I mean, like, I'm not into that kind of stuff, but, you know, hey, I mean, whatever floats your boat. Number three, my girlfriend and I had a bearded dragon back in college, and we may or may not have made a video of us dressed like bearded dragons doing the beardy mating ritual, head bombing and bobbing and arm waving, and then mating. We had bearded dragon costumes and everything. Big shrimp. See, this is, there's something very, very wrong with this generation. There's something very, very, very, very wrong. And I don't mean like, you know, hey, you can't have the type of sex you want to have. I just mean that I don't think they're doing it right. Like, they just don't get the point of it is banging somebody or getting banged. That's you know, like, before we knew that, we'd like, hey, you're either banging somebody or getting banged. And you know, now their whole intent and purpose is on different things, like pissing on somebody. But, I mean, you know, whatever. Number four. I was on a... Oh, this was one of the ones. I like this one. This is the reason why I stuck with this. I like this because it's a nice tale.
4, I was on a first date with a girl and she told me she was a Christian and wouldn't have sex on the first date or do anal. I was fine with that. I walked her home only to have her request both of those things as she opened the front door. Murky Sleep 831. Hopefully she didn't request it and he just couldn't do it now. You know, like saying, for instance, that like he was close to his place. Hey, we just go to my place instead of going out to eat and we can go have anal and this. He's like, no, I'm Christian. Can't do that. And then by the time he got to her place, she's like, oh, my parents inside. But otherwise, I'd totally be down for that. You know, I don't know. He didn't really explain if that actually occurred. But I'm in my mind, I'm hoping that he got to her door and then he got to plow her like that. You know, so that's what I'm hoping. All right, 5. I did phone sex back in the 90s. I had a very specific request from a caller. He wanted to describe myself naked, wrapped around him, smoking a cigarette, as we both sank in quicksand. I did. He came. He called 1 a week with the same request. And some of the shit, I'm kind of like, hey, man, I mean, that wouldn't do anything for me in any way in the world, but I don't understand how that is what people go to because that's what they want. I'm always thinking about some kind of hot chick and I'm plowing, or different types of hot chicks and I'm plowing. And that's about it. That's my limit of my imagination. That's pretty much, I mean, you know, not very, very imaginative. 6, he wanted me to send him videos where I named gummy bears like his friends and put them in my mouth. Where I named gummy bears like his friends' names and put them in my mouth. But don't eat them. Just tease them and pretend to eat them. Being able to eat his tiny friends turned him on. I liked him and asked for a date in real life, but he rejected. See, this is so talking lewd was 2. This is like the same, like the guy that we were talking about earlier that just wanted to see the naked pictures of that one girl, and when she said she's gonna come over there, he's like, no, not really. I'm sorry. But it also makes me think of the old Kids in the Hall thing of their, you know, squishing your head and squishing like little whatever. I don't know why I started thinking of that, but some of you are really fucked in the head, man. 7, I hooked up with this girl I used to work with while she was on top riding me. She screams out, buck me off like a bronco. Okay. Like, well, when it might hurt your wang, though. Anyway, I was in the moment, so I started thrusting my hips harder and harder, higher, actively trying to buck her off. I got into it, and she started making bull noises. After we finished, we both lay there in silence until laughter took over us, and we just looked at each other and moved. So, yeah, Joey Monaco. Yeah, that's weird. Yeah, I kind of get, like, she wants to be bucked off because she wants to be bucked really hard, you know what I'm saying? But, I don't know, why did she turn it into the bull? Like, cause at one moment, she's riding this horse, this bucking bronco. And the next moment, she's the bull riding this bucky. I don't know if that makes any sense. 8, I was watching my favorite football team play. She said she wanted to give me a blowjob while they played. She wanted me to come in her mouth exactly when my team scored a goal, which happened twice. Came twice while screaming goal. Rinskar. It might, you know, that the... I don't even know if I can do the first one. I mean, come on, man. I mean, and plus, like, what if this was, like, a basketball game? I mean, you know, how many times, but I mean, I get it. It's probably some kind of low-scoring event. It's a favorite football team, but he says, like, you know, if it could be soccer or could it be, you know, I don't know, or football, like American football, like we were talking about earlier. 9, I thought something was wrong when she walked into the bedroom naked carrying 2 frozen chickens and an egg whisk. Okay, ship 8112. Yeah, that's pretty fucked up, man. I don't know what the fuck she's thinking of doing. Yeah, that's, you know, there's a lot of weird-ass people in here. Now I'm starting to regret this one. 10, I have a split tongue. I have gotten a few. My wife would love it if I could eat her out while I watch. I have a split tongue. I have gotten a few. My wife would love it if you could eat her out while I watch.
I don't know what the fuck that means. I really don't. I'm going to read it to you one more last time, see if you can understand this riddle, mass wrapped in a mystery, wrapped in an enigma. I have a split tongue, okay? That's just one. I have a split tongue, period. This is what this guy's saying. I have gotten a few. My wife would love it if you could eat her out while I watch. I have gotten a few. I don't know what the fuck that means. Okay, commas, people. Yes, I've gotten a few. You mean I've gotten a few guys to say, my wife would love it if you could eat her out while you watch. You know, just add a fucking few words in there so it doesn't become so fucking confusing. Like, I'm like, I guess he meant, like, I've gotten a few requests saying, my wife would love it if you could eat her out while I watch. Yeah, but it doesn't really work as, like, two different tongues. I mean, I know that they're split, but it's not like one can go one way and the other one can go another way. It's just they're kind of split. I mean, think about your own tongue. Anyway, never mind. Number 11, she wanted me to pee into the toilet, aiming between her legs while she was sitting on it. Also peeing. It was our first date. I politely declined. Big holler squaller. That's your first date? Man. Thinking about this. I've often joked about chicks. Like I said, hey, look, when you're peeing, you put my wang in your mouth, and I just act like I'm peeing. You're peeing it out. That's kind of like a, but, I mean, that's just a joke. I wouldn't really pee in somebody's mouth. I'm just saying it kind of makes the effect like, hey, that's where the pee's going. It's going all the way straight out your body. That's how you're making pee, because I had to pee in you. But it's just I never did that. I just said it many times before as a joke. I don't know why. I just thought it'd be funny, but I never did it because I just, it's funny enough to say it, just end it. And it wasn't that funny, so what the fuck? Number 12, I was seeing this girl, 22, who lived in San Diego. I was living in L.A. at the time. That's quite distant. And she would send me nude pics during the day. She sent a photo of her facing the wall, no top on, and booty short undies. Okay. Later, she sent me another with the same kind of undies, but a different color. Later, she asked how I liked them. Of course, I told them they were hot, and I can't wait for the weekend. Then she tells me to look closer at the hair. I didn't notice at first, but her hair in the second photo was different, longer, and more curly. She tells me it's her aunt, 30, or we say Texas aunt, but I just said that. It's her aunt, 38. So the next weekend, the three of us go out. I get a room with two queen beds. They watch the other one with me. So basically, yes, this is if this is real, it's customer tall 5247. Okay, this guy here. He gets this girl to send her nude pictures of himself, and he's going to meet with her. He thinks he's going to plow her. He's like, that's pretty cool. And he sees other pictures. He's like, yeah, that's pretty cool, too. Different underwear, whatever. And it's her aunt being naked, too, doing the exact same pose. And he's like, well, fuck, I'll fuck both of you bitches. So, yes, I would have done that. I would have definitely done that. That would have been very, very fun. I'm surprised how the aunt and the niece had such a great relationship like that. Number 13, when I was a teenager, I hooked up with a girl whose family had a little backyard pond. It was a brutal winter that year, so they brought their biggest koi inside and kept him in a tank in her bedroom. Anyway, things started heating up with us. The mood set in. I'm thinking I've made it. Out of nowhere, she moans dead serious. Put the koi inside of me. I stopped so fast, I'm pretty sure my dick inverted. Somewhere in the background, the koi made eye contact with me. Brother, don't you dare. I grabbed my pants and left so fast I nearly tripped the tank. She went on to marry my childhood best friend, and they had three kids with him. But to this day, I can't walk past a Japanese garden without feeling judged. My thing is this. Okay, so she said she wanted to put the koi inside of her vagina.
First off, if there's a big koi fish, it could be too big. And then I'm kind of wondering, has she done this before? But I'm also thinking, wouldn't the motherfucker be so damn slippery? I don't know, man. I don't know. I mean, I'd give it a try, because I'm a good sport. But anyway, number 14. Once a girl told me how it would be better if I fingered her with three fingers instead of one. Then she told me to do it four fingers. And then it's when it came to, I bet your whole arm can't get inside of me. Let's do it. And then it happened. I was all the way up to the forearm. I've never been the same since that day. My understanding of the human body changed completely. I mean, really, if she's basically been doing that quite a bit. Maybe she just thought that was a good way to get you to start doing it to her. I wasn't drunk that night. That was a guy. I think she'd basically been doing it for a long time. I don't think she would have been able to take a whole fucking arm up her vag unless she was she had been doing that a lot. And not only that, my thing goes back down to it's like, do you really? I mean, that's gonna be one of those things where you're kind of like throwing the hot dog down the hallway thing. Number 15, he wanted to lick my eyeball. His tongue was coming close. I was just starting laughing and was like, no. Kind Richie. Yeah, I don't know what the fuck that's about. That's stupid. Some people are just fucked in the head. I mean, they just really are. When my ex-wife and I got divorced, she asked me to make a mold of my erect genitalia for her. Well, I'd be like, well, then you should have had that done when we were together. Just fuck you. Fit context, 93, 92. The thing is, you get a divorce, why don't you just say, well, look, I can come over there and plow you anytime you need, and I'll be, but I'm going to be plowing other people, so don't worry about that. Number 17, my now ex-girlfriend called it scrambled sperm. She wanted me to ejaculate in a frying pan, cook it, and eat it. She would be the one eating it, but okay, well, you're fucked in the head. She's insane. It'd be a small meal anyway because it's going to dry out because it's mainly, but that's still disgusting. I mean, it's a protein, But I mean, you're basically, anyway, never mind. Number 18, she was turned on by deep burps. So we'd be at a college party drinking beer, and she would give me a look that basically meant you should chug that and let it rip. She asked me to burp during the act. I obliged, but it was a little strange. I was self-conscious about the smell. My thing goes back down to it. It's like I wouldn't be so much self-conscious. I just wouldn't know if I could get one to go, like at the time when I needed it. And I don't know if it'd be that loud. And she'd be like, you could do better than that. And I'm like, no, I can't actually. Number 19. They wanted to shave my head and then come on it. I declined. Goatly. I don't know if this is a girl or a guy, but oh, I mean, or I mean literally, like, it could be a guy that's gay or a girl. I don't think it's gonna be a woman that's coming on anybody's head, but I just mean to say, was it a guy asking a girl to do it, or was it a guy asking another guy to do it. The guy asking another guy to do it, it doesn't seem as odd. But I mean, it'd be kind of hard for a girl because, like, she's only gonna, she's gonna shave her hair off and she's not gonna be able to put it back on or anything like that. Or this guy's not going to either, but he can at least walk around like that without people thinking he has cancer. 20. A guy asked me to call me daddy. I'm a woman. I said yes because this will forever be the funniest story. Wonderful Kale, 79.95. Okay, so he wanted to get plowed by a chick that made him call her daddy. Okay, just call him mommy. 21. Finally, he wanted me to shove a raw potato up his lotion butthole. Well, I mean, what if you couldn't get it out? It's a potato. Anyway, that's all the stories for that. I guess we have time if we can go on to the other ones. All right, we're going to be able to do another one. This is the third inning. We got a little higher. All right, these are anonymous sex stories about people who have sex with someone they're forbidden to, okay? So they have forbidden sexual affairs. Okay, number one. My son got married at 24 a couple of months ago, and at the wedding,
I met his wife's sister. So some guy, his son gets married. He meets his wife's sister. So technically, his son's wife is his daughter-in-law. And the sister-in-law of his son is the one he wanted to plow. So I met his wife's sister. She was hot, about 22, which is kind of weird because like you're banging somebody that kind of looks more or less like the one your son's banging. So I don't know. And he doesn't say how old the other girl is. I'm kind of thinking to myself, well, because he said my son got married at 24 a couple of months ago. Well, what if the other girl that he got married to, the other sister, was 24 also, and the dad's doing the younger sister? Anyway, I mean, that's just me thinking out loud. We started to text, and then she texts me nudes one day. I just lost it seeing her. So the next time we saw each other, we had the best sex of my life. She just came by last week and had sex with me again. No one knows, and hopefully no one will know. Anonymous male, 66 in Georgia. So he's 66 years old, this just happened. So she's 22. He's three times older than her. I wonder if that's her kink, too, because, think about it. I mean, it's hard. I mean, I couldn't find anybody that's three times older than me. If I try to find a woman that's three times older than me, I mean, well, she'd be dead, but she'd be at least the oldest person in the world in Guinness Book of World Records. I mean, and by a mile from anybody else. Anyway, I don't know how many like 150-year-olds have sex. No, she wouldn't be that old. She'd be well, close to it, maybe 140. Anyway, so say, she's a young lady, 140 years old. Two, I was pregnant. This is a weird one. This is one of the ones the reason why I want to read this one because I was thinking this is, I don't even get it really. But two, I was pregnant and abandoned by my boyfriend. I was rooming with my good friend and her boyfriend. It was agreed that after the baby, I was to move in with my parents for a short time to get proper help. My due date was close, and during my follow-up, the nurse explained the possibility of a C-section or natural birth with induction. I wanted a natural birth if possible, so I wondered how to avoid being induced at the hospital. Apparently, semen can help induce labor, but what they use is not natural and often may not work. I talked to my roommates, but I've never heard of that. I've never heard that semen would induce labor, and I don't really see why it would, but I mean, like, and there are a lot of people that plow like right up to the last minute when they're gonna, have a kid. I don't know. Anyway, point is that it sounds like she was close to giving birth, but she wasn't like, contractions or anything like that. And she wasn't at the hospital. Like this old Jeff Foxworthy joke that, he's like, you shouldn't have sex while, I don't know, like the last day or something, or like the day of, the pregnancy or whatever. And then he was like saying, "What kind of like redneck motherfucker do you have to be in the hospital room? And you're gonna like, well, I was gonna get like a C-section or something." And you're like, "We shouldn't let this private room go to waste." Yes. Anyway, I wanted to have natural birth possible, so I wondered how to avoid being induced at the hospital. Apparently, semen can induce labor. I'll have to read that and see if any of that's true. It sounds like bullshit, but. But what they use is not natural and often may not work. I talked to my roommate's boyfriend about my visit and how things work. So she went down there and talked about this and asked and she said how things work. We had a good long-standing friendship. He was sort of quiet about my dilemma and I was hoping he would catch on. He was perplexed and offered a turkey-baster option, but I was not sure I could do that. We agreed on a time when we were guaranteed to be alone and tried to figure out how to proceed. I was too far along to be on top, so I would have to be on my knees. Oh, from behind. Okay, doggy style. I got you. He was very nervous, as was I, but it was an amazing experience. Scary, but successful. Anonymous, 35, female in Kentucky. Yeah, I mean, I would have done it too. I'd say, okay. Okay. I mean, like, she'd say, hey, look, they said semen. I'd say, okay, semen, you need some semen? I got some semen. You need semen? You want it right now? Anyway, number three,
I work at a small business. Last year, my husband and I split up because he accused me of sleeping with everyone. Our landlord, people from church, my boss's sons, whom I worked with, and more. None of it was true. Fast forward 3 months, and all our coworkers decided to go out for drinks. Bad idea. One of my boss's sons is actually pretty hot, even though he is 8 years younger than me. I ended up spending the night with him. It was the best sex ever, especially after being accused of doing it for God knows how long before. Anonymous 32. So I don't know if this happened just very recently. Then the guy was probably 24. She was 32. Maybe he's a little bit younger. You ask, you get what you wish for, and you ask enough times, you'll get your wishes made. I mean, you know, I always think it's stupid that somebody just keeps saying again and again and again about somebody, I know you're cheating on me, I know you're cheating on me, I know you're cheating on me, I know you're cheating on me, I know you're cheating. It's like, and then they get so pissed off at you as if you are cheating on them, even if you're not, to the point where you're like, this is, you know, you're, I can't even have a working relationship because you keep looking at me thinking that I'm cheating on somebody with you. And I'm just, you know, at the point you're just exhausted. You can't even, like, you know, like, even if you have a good time together, it gets destroyed by the other person because they basically think that what they think they know is actual reality, and since it's actual reality, they're going to treat you just as if you were cheating on them. No more, no less. And even though it's not true, it's annoying, and I would be annoyed as hell like that too. And I gotta say, like, you know, I mean, he wanted her to cheat on her because that's what she kept saying he's doing. So you get your wish. Number four. I hooked up with my married realtor. Okay, it's weird one. After going through my separation and divorce, I mean, out of all people, you're like, man, my married realtor should be a good person to hook up with. My ex-husband was always jealous of how I talked to him and about him, even though I had never thought of him that way. I decided to pursue it after I left him. It was a one-time hookup, Anonymous 34, female, Texas. The funny thing about that is it's another story of where this guy goes out there and basically just asks for what is being requested. And then so she basically just kind of followed through with that. It's very, very similar to what our last story was. Number five, I slept with my wife's best friend. Her husband was away, and we went to her place to visit. Okay, I slept with my wife's best friend. Her husband was away, and we went to her place to visit. Dinner and drinks were the norm. Okay. I slept with my wife's best friend. Her husband was away. So my question is, like, what prompted this visitation? So I slept with my wife's best friend. There's a little dog. Oh, it's a little doggy. Somebody sent me a picture of a little doggy. It's a cute dog too. It's a little white dog. Anyway. All right, so you got, you know, I had to stop that. I saw a little cute dog. I know that dog. Anyway, I slept with my wife's best friend. Her husband was away, and we went to her place to visit. Yeah, if somebody's inviting you over to their place and their husband's gone and your wife's gone, it's for sex. I mean, it pretty much is. This is guaranteed. I mean, it's just not so old. I didn't know what happened. We slept in the guest bedroom, and I got up to use the bathroom and get some water. I must have been too noisy because she came down to investigate. It was just me grabbing water. She was in a tank top and revealing underwear. I smiled and she smiled. It was the look. We embraced and moved to the laundry room, staying as quiet as possible, but wanting to be verbal. Why? I mean, if there's nobody else there, I don't. Anyway, I'll get to that in a second. It was amazing and thrilling experience. The next morning, it was back to normal with the side eye look, Anonymous. So her husband was away. I slept with my wife's best friend. Her husband was away, and we went to her place. Dinner and drinks were the norm. We slept in the guest bedroom. We slept, and I got up to the bathroom. So it sounds like they were having sex before that. I don't know. Maybe they're just playing some kinky game of, like, you know, like acting like people are there even though they're not there. You know, whatever. I mean, I would just plowed as loudly as I normally would plow. I mean, you know, I'd have done my little ee ee ee. I told Biff one time.
there was this girl he was plowing, and that's the romantic way to say it. He was plowing, and she would not make a noise. And he said, "I hate that she doesn't make a noise. I don't know what the hell to do." And then I was saying, "Well, you know, if she's not making a noise, maybe you should make a noise." And I said, "You should just start going ee ee ee." Yeah, I was like, "That would be good. Yes, that would be." And she'd be like, "What the fuck is wrong with you?" I'm like, "Oh, babe, you're just so good. I have to, you know, get this out of me, and you can't. I have to get the semen out of me and this emotion." Anyway, try it. It's fun. Number six, I never tried that during sex. No, I'm not. I have not really had anybody that's been that quiet. I can't think of anybody that, I mean, there were some people that were semi-quiet, but not really. I mean, at least they made some kind of noise, or you know, at least they're like, you know. He was early in his, okay, anyway, I built a friendship with a co-worker who had just returned from parental leave. He was early in his marriage, but unhappy, and they had a new baby. We lived in different states, but ended up meeting in person on a work trip. The attraction was undeniable, and eventually, after meeting a few more times, we spent a passionate night together. After realizing we might never see each other again, however, we did see each other again. Anonymous, 24, female, New York. Okay. Yeah, it's funny. Like, I mean, well, it's his marriage. I guess, you know, I was going to say, man, y'all are both married. You're already doing this, and you're 24. And he's like, y'all really gave up on y'all's marriage this quick. Whatever. Number seven, I slept with my brother's best friend when I was finishing high school. Okay. We had a date before in middle school and then lost contact for 4 to 5 years. And after I switched schools, we connected on Facebook and then began flirting and reminiscing. He told me sob stories about his girlfriend and how he was a virgin too. Probably said that shit just so he'd get laid. You know, he's like, "Hey, you're a virgin, me too, but it's so lonely." So we hung out and did the deed, except it was at my house at night. I would sneak him in after my family went to sleep every night. In the dark, he would sneak in at 11 and leave by 5. Damn, he was, I mean, you know, just a kid. He's like staying there that long. So you're finishing high school. I don't know how, I mean, I'm assuming, I don't know how old this guy is. But I mean, like, you're still like 18 or 17 or some shit like that. And he's, anyway, whatever. But he'd stay there the whole time. I don't know how you woke up at 5 a.m. I would fall asleep and not be able to wake up. I was sneaking in after my family went to sleep. Every night, in the dark, he would sneak in 11 and leave by 5. Okay, I read that. He would park a block away from our house, and we had security guards in our gated community, mind you. One time, we almost got caught because my dog was barking at him, and I sent him upstairs quickly while I shushed the dog. My brother came downstairs and scared the crap out of me. When I went back to my room, he was nowhere to be found, and I panicked, thinking he had gone in the wrong room. It turns out he was hiding behind my door, and his jacket brushed up against my brother's arm when he was entering my room. My brother's room was right next to mine. I cannot even imagine what would have happened if my brother had turned the lights on or actually bumped into him that night. He said he brushed it, and his jacket brushed up against, okay, so, or bumped into him. Okay, I got you. That thing still went on for another month or two, and my parents found our text. My brother did not speak to me for a whole year and completely ignored me. It also turns out the guy lied. I told you, the guy lied to me about being a virgin and everything else. So, yeah, I was naive, had no friends, never went out, and no social experience. And so I was not making some smart decisions. That was my biggest regret. Anonymous 25. Yeah, that I was going to say, this guy is way too comfortable with the situation to be a newbie. Number eight. I had a really mean roommate who basically considered her hookup buddy. I had a really mean roommate who basically considered her hookup buddies her boyfriends and said they were all off limits. One night, she got drunk and said none of them would go for me anyway because I have hips and a butt, and she is petite. Well, with one guy, all it took was one night of flirting in a DM when she was out of town.
It was the best sex of my life, and I got a second helping the next morning. To which he said I was very much his type. The next weekend, I snagged the other. Both blew up my phone for weeks. It turned out they both... Whoops. Anonymous 36, female DC. Let me tell you this. It's not that hard to fuck guys. It just ain't. I mean, now, if this had been a guy saying, okay, say for instance, two dudes living together, and he's like, man, you're never going to score any chicks that I got, man. My chicks are super hot, and you're just some loser, look like shit. They would never want you. And he says that, and then he writes one of the girls that was his friend was banging, and then she starts banging him, and then another one starts banging him. That, I would be like, that's pretty damn amazing if that's true. But for a woman to do it, it's like, yeah, they're horny. What do you think? I mean, if you say you're going to give sex, they're gonna take it. You know, I mean, let me tell you this. For a guy that's offered free sex from a woman, if he's heterosexual, it is like offering a huge fat chick a piece of cake. They will never turn it down. Thank you. And I just had to be honest there. Sorry. Or a big fat dude. It doesn't matter. Either way, they love cake. They ain't going to say no to cake. They may say they're on a diet. They shouldn't eat cake after this, but they'll at least eat that one piece of cake. The other thing is I don't understand about this, too. She said the guy gave seconds the next morning. Let me tell you this. If I bang somebody for that first, this is just me. If I bang you, whoever, you, the listener, if I'm banging you, that's a fun thought. This guy's just talking to you. You don't even know who the hell he is. He's like, I'm plowing you. All right, I'm plowing you. I'm going to plow you once. Then I'm going to wait about less than 30 minutes, but I'm going to work around. I'm going to like do some workaround stuff. You know, the foreplay, all this, that. Then bang you again in the 30 minutes. And then we're going to take a little nap, and we're going to bang again another hour because I have not banged you before. That's a guarantee, and I'm not talking trying to brag. I'm just saying, like, that's, you know, I mean, granted, if we were doing this for, like, 48 times, then I'm probably not going to be doing that, but this is my first time with you. It's going to be multiple times within the next 2 to 3 hours. Depends how long I sleep between that second and three. But the thing is, I'm not going to go do one and then go to sleep all night and do it over. I mean, unless, like, you know, when I was younger, I was going to do the marathon sex and just go on for hours and hours, and maybe something like that would occur. But no, not now. No, I mean, now it's like, yeah, I'm going to do you multiple times right away. And then I'll be like, yeah, time to go. Time for you to get lost. After that, but no, not now. No, I mean, now it's like, yeah, I'm going to do you multiple times right away. And then I'll be like, yeah, time to go. Time for you to get.

mailman always stopped to chat with me and was clearly flirting. Eventually, it escalated. On your mailman. I guess I let it happen out of boredom and curiosity. The next thing I knew, we were hooking up. And not at my house or his, but at a neighbor's house that he was taking care of at the time. Very messed up, but at least I cannot say I had a boring life in my 20s. And this woman's only 21 right now. She's anonymous 21 and female, but she thinks this has made her 20s very, very exciting because she banged the mailman and he emptied out his mail sack in her. Literally, mail sack. Alright, let me say this. I have this theory, I have this fact. And the thing is that there's always these guys that say, hey, man, I used to be a bartender, and I got laid all the time. They say that. And then there's another one that's like, hey, I used to work at the hotel reception and got laid all the time. And then there's another one like this. I used to be a mailman and got laid all the time. And, you know, there could be another third. I'll tell you another one in a second. But the reason why this occurs is not because of the position. Now, later on in life, when they get older and they're uglier and this, that, and the other, fatter, whatever the deal is, they look back and they think it was because of the job. No, it was because you were super hot. You were a super hot dude. And it didn't matter what the fuck your job was. You could have been, man, I was the custodian and I got laid all the time. Man, I was the fluffer and I got laid. Well, that guy's probably get laid all the time. But, man, I was the garbage man, and I got laid all the time. You know, I mean, whatever the job, you're getting laid all the time because of the way you look. Because let me tell you this, I mean, I'm not a horrible-looking motherfucker, but I'm no, hot son of a bitch. And I can tell you this, you know, in my 20s, 30s, or whatever, I worked, in bars. I did stuff in hotels when I was in college. I did all these different things, all these different jobs that people say, man, I was doing this job, getting laid all the time. I wasn't getting laid all the time. This shit wasn't happening. I mean, only one time, this one woman that was in her late 40s, when I was 20 and stuff like that in college, she made this thing saying she wanted me to be like Bill Clinton, and she had a dream about me being Bill Clinton. She was Monica Lewinsky or something like that. And I didn't lay her. And I should have, because at least I'd have at least one of them fucking stories. And I could be right now on the thing saying, man, when I was a night auditor at a hotel, I got laid all the time. So that's what I'm saying. If you're not hot, it doesn't matter. You're not going to get laid no matter what the job. It's not the job. It's how hot you are. So that's the reason why this guy, that's the mailman, was hot enough, at least, or decently hot, if not very hot. That's why she fucked him. That's it. That's the only reason. All right, number 10, I've been hooking up with one of my son's friends for years. Anonymous. Wow, that's pretty weird. Yeah. Well, good for your son's friend. Number 11, back when I was in my early 20s, my older sister asked if I could help her with her inherited farm. Okay, your older sister. She was now a widow. Your older sister. Okay, let's hope this doesn't go in the wrong way. It sounds like you're going to plow a sister. Back when I was in my early 20s, my older sister asked if I could help with her inherited farm. She was now a widow and her kids were away. I volunteered to help on the weekends and stayed overnight to be more efficient. It wasn't going to be a long project due to the age of the farm. Okay, whatever that's supposed to mean. One hot day, we worked out our asses off, placing fencing, and we're exhausted. After dinner, we sat on the porch, and the day cooled off and had a drink. My back was killing me from all the labor. Wait a minute. My older sister. I don't know who the fuck you're fucking here. All right. I'll get back to it. All right. My back was killing me from all the labor. She offered to massage my back like when I was a kid. Inside, I lied down, but that was different. She started on my shoulders and proceeded down my back and decided to straddle my hips to apply better pressure, which felt great. Then I noticed I could feel the heat from her crotch on my butt. First off, I've never called a chick's vagina crotch. You can call it vag, anything else, but it just sounds fucked up. Anyway, or like a

dudes, like balls. Or something. I was almost in a state of panic. Well, you know, it's your sister. This was my older sister who I had a high trust and respect for. Yet for the last 3 months, we had worked as a team, and I would often find myself attracted to her. The massage turned into us having sex. After she gave me a big hug and said, I needed that, not a word was said about that night for many weeks. Anonymous, 55, male, in Plano, Texas. All right. This guy, okay, this guy lives in Plano. I'm not very far from Plano. I need to find out who this guy is and ask him. I mean, I've never heard, out of all these stories, I've not heard one where somebody actually had sex with their sister. Now, this could be complete bullshit. It does sound like, you know, that Garth Brooks story where he banged that old widow lady and stuff because, you know, she needed to feel the thunder or whatever. It does, that. There's a song like that, look it up. But it wasn't their sister. He didn't say, like, Garth Brooks, I needed to, you know, make my sister feel the thunder, you know, and see the lightning in her eyes or something. I mean, anyway, I gotta say, so this guy's older sister, he didn't really say how old she is, but he was in his 20s, so let's just assume she was 30. He's 55 now. So, I mean, you know, I mean, like, what, 15? Maybe she's 70? Maybe she's still alive. I gotta say this, man. I don't know. That sounds like a... I don't know what to say. I wouldn't want to have sex with my sister. But I gotta say this. It seems like a relationship where you could just basically have sex nonchalantly. You know what I mean to say? I mean to say that it seems like you could probably go back and forth on that throughout the years of your life. Because we did read about like a stepsister and stepbrother that were having sex all the time. And they would just keep doing it and doing it and doing it. And then, you know, because it was very readily available. That does seem more like that. There are only a few relationships in your lifetime where you'll be able to find somebody you can have sex with 1 year and then wait 3 or 4 years and do it over again. And that does seem like what that could be. So, I mean, you know, reality, if he doesn't mind having sex with his sister once, he might as well just keep doing it, you know. I mean, it would have been funny if he said, and then she... She had a kid. Oh, man. Oh, man. I wonder if she... I have so many questions for this guy. I really do. I want to know if they used, like, a condom. Was she on birth control? Was she not? Did he pull out? Did he just say, fuck it, I'm going to come in my sister? Oh, man. Yeah, that is something. I wish they saved that. I wish I had saved that one for last. That one was really good. I got like about, well, I got two more. It's just so weird to me, man. I mean, like, I think it's bullshit. But since he's 55, that gives him a little more credence. But I mean, maybe it's bullshit the way he wrote it. But his sister, none of this, I mean, he wasn't like a stepsister or nothing. I don't know, man. I don't know. I mean, I never had a sister, so I don't know what the fuck. I don't think I would want to fuck my sister, but I mean, hey, I don't have a sister, so I don't have that family love. I don't have a brother either. So I couldn't fuck my brother either. So anyway, number 12. When I was 18, I slept with a friend who was significantly older and had a long-term girlfriend. He knew I was single and still exploring. Okay. I slept with a friend who was significantly older and a long-term girlfriend. Well, you're exploring. I mean, whatever. That one should have went before the other story. Sorry about that. Anonymous at 18. She said, when I was 18, I slept with a friend who was significantly older and had a long-term girlfriend. He knew. So this is either a guy or a girl. We don't know. But the thing is, it says Anonymous 18. So you're still 18. So you just did this. I mean, it's going to happen yesterday. Anyway, whatever. That's not as good as the number 11. 11 was the greatest so far. But let's finish this one. It's number 13. It's our last story of the night. Number 13, and finally, last story of the night. Back when I was dating my girlfriend, I went to meet her at college. I waited for her to get out of class, and her friend was also waiting for her. We casually chatted, and she was the aggressor, and started talking about sex. I bit, and we left to hook up before my girlfriend got out of class. I mean, how long were you fucking waiting for your girlfriend to get out of class? I mean, geez, you know what I mean? Like,
I mean, I know there was like sometimes like 3 hour classes at night, like when I was in grad school or some shit like that. But well, they had a break between them. But I mean, if you're gonna wait for her to get out, like say she's gonna say, "Hey, it's morning. It's like, you know, it's this 1 hour and 15 minute class, 55 minute class, whatever the fuck." If she says they're gonna be out at like 11 o'clock, she's probably gonna be out at 11 o'clock. You know, I mean, in the morning. Anyway. So I bit and we took off and hook up before my girlfriend got out. So, yeah, so girlfriend got out. This went on for some time. I have to admit, she was wild and had an amazing appetite. Eventually, all good things come to an end, and I lost both of them. Luckily, I was always careful, and soon after, the friend got pregnant by her new man. Oh. Well, you should have knocked her up, man. You should have knocked up two girls at the same time. Been cool. Anyway, anonymous 40 male in the cab. Anyway, all right. That was something, man. I gotta tell you, the guy that really, I didn't know where that was. So his sister was a widow and he fucked her. He fucked her sister and she's what? I almost kind of think, you know. Yeah, she's in a vulnerable spot as a widow and everything else. A lot of stuff going on in her head. And yeah, I mean, I'm not saying he really took advantage of her, but he could have handled the situation a little bit more tactfully and this, that, and the other, and maybe not plow his sister. So I don't know, man. I gotta find that guy. He's in Plano. He's 55 years old. I really need to know. I mean, there's so much I need to know. There's so much I need to know. I gotta say, that would be fucking funny. It's like, yeah, I blew my load deep inside my sister. We're lucky she didn't get knocked up. We did it for another couple of months, you know. At least, she did get knocked up once. Or yeah, there's another thing too. He didn't even say. Maybe she did get knocked up eventually after them doing it. He didn't say that he did it just the one time. He could have done it multiple times. She could have got knocked up and like, yeah, we probably should give this one up for adoption, or something. You know, whatever. He came out with three legs. All right, that's our show for tonight. It's been Unexplained Love, Unexplained Radio Network. The phone lines are now closed, and that's pretty much it. This has been our little episode here on the Unexplained Radio Network, unexplainedradio.com. We're going to see you next week for some new live episodes. Phone lines are now closed, wild card lines closed. Chat room's going to be open all the time. Don't worry about that. You can go in and out of the chat room wherever you're at in the world and everything. You can always go there and chat away. Big thing is next week, new live shows. 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New Aeon Now, followed by the broadcast and the podcast. The podcast and the broadcast of The Unholy. The Unholy's coming up. Two episodes tomorrow night, right after New Aeon Now. 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And we will see you guys later. Thanks again. And remember, folks. Ah, God, if your sister happens to be a widow, well, probably gonna be an easy. We'll see you later.

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Hello, everyone. It's Lily. And boy, I have to tell you what has been going on in my life. And just today is a day that I will celebrate for the rest of my life. You're going to say, why? Well, today, President Trump made good on his statement, and we got our first batch of UFO files. And it's very interesting. I mean, I woke up this morning, there were very few rumors about it. I'd read something that it might be this week on the internet, but you know, that and a cup of coffee will get you nowhere. And I'm fighting a sinus infection. And I said, oh, you know, I don't know if I'll do a show, but I definitely will get through this. And the next thing you know, I woke up and I felt better, went to the doctor, got some, you know, medication, and then sat down and dived deep, head first, into the UFO files and what people were saying about them. Now, before we get into anything, I have to say this to you. You're going to see, especially on the legacy media, that there's not anything new. And, you know, people are underwhelmed. And I have to say, that's not correct. Okay. What has been given to us today, to me and to other UFO researchers, is gold. And I mean that sincerely, gold. But let's start. I didn't say it. We'll go to Stephen Smith from Newsbreak. He wrote, UFO files reveal astronauts saw mysterious objects and lights in 1972. So, over half a century ago now, NASA's Apollo 17 crew reported seeing multiple unidentified objects in space, including three mysterious dots and sparks that resembled fireworks, according to these new files. The details were among more than 100 documents made public today when the Defense Department unveiled a new website housing all this, and it's not the one we thought it was going to be. It's going to be the War Department's website. So it's not going to be under alien.gov or aliens.gov, okay? Now, this is huge. A NASA photograph taken in December 1972 during the Apollo 17 mission shows three dots in a triangular formation in the lower right quadrant of the lunar sky that is clearly visible upon magnification of the image. The Pentagon, of course, said there is no consensus about the nature of the anomaly, and that a new preliminary analysis indicated it could be a physical object. Okay, let's think about this. What physical object would be floating around the moon? What could it be? Is it someone's car? It was before Elon Musk put his car up there. What could be this physical object? Now, the Apollo 17 crew reported seeing these three mysterious dots in a triangular formation, and this has just been released by the Pentagon. The last men to walk on the moon also reported seeing bright tumbling sparks and jagged fragments that resembled fireworks. And here's the quote from pilot Ronald Evans at the time. Now we've got a few very bright particles or fragments or something that are going drifting by as we maneuver. That's according to the transcript from the Pentagon. Pilot Harrison Schmidt reported, there's a whole bunch of big ones on my window down there, just bright. It looks like the 4th of July out of Ron's window. Okay, now, I just have to ask, because for these people who are saying this is not huge, right there, you know, the astronauts have to go through rigorous physical and mental testing. And so I don't think they were all up there hallucinating.
And if they saw what looks like 4th of July, and that's the quote, they probably saw what looks like 4th of July. Now, meanwhile, Mission Commander Eugene Cernan said he had difficulty sleeping after observing flashing that he compared to an imposing train headlight. Over the next 3 hours, Cernan described observing several flashing, rotating phenomena that he assessed as corresponding to physical objects in space rather than a purely optical phenomena. Now, here we go again. So this guy was, when he knew it, his evidence wouldn't even be talked about publicly, maybe never, why would he be talking about flashing, rotating phenomena when they're the only ones up there? And he states it was not an optical phenomena. And with all their training, wouldn't they know that? You know, this is not you or I looking out a window and saying, I think I saw an alien or an alien ship. These are guys who are trained for observation. They're trained and they know this kind of engineering. It's all Greek to me, but here we go. The Apollo 17 crew reported seeing multiple unidentified objects in space. And there's also a transcript that says a lot without saying it. Now, if you go back to 1969, there was an Apollo 11 crew debriefing. And during that time, astronaut Buzz Aldrin, who is still alive, by the way, he had several unusual observations. These hit the internet about 2-3 years ago. And everyone said that he was suffering from dementia. Well, after people, you know, assassinated his character, it turns out what he's been saying now, he had been saying in 1969 when he came back. He said, the first unusual thing that we saw, I guess, was one day out or something pretty close to the moon. It had a sizable dimension to it, so we put the monocular on it, like a binocular. This is one lens, a monocular on it. Aldrin also described seeing the flashing lights while trying to sleep. I was trying to go to sleep with all the lights out, but there were all these little flashes inside the cabin spaced a couple of minutes apart. He also saw the large, fairly bright light source, which we just tentatively described to a possible laser. Okay, 1969, a laser? Think about that. They knew what a laser was. I don't think the average bear knew what a laser was in 1969. And if we did, we thought it was something in a, you know, like a laboratory, not certainly something that was out hanging out in the moon. Okay. And so, you know, the Pentagon has said that the additional documents and videos will be released on a rolling basis. Some congressmen are having a lot of fun with this, and they're saying it may get dumped on a weekly basis. And the next batch is said to have things that are a little bit more disturbing, okay? Now, why are other people bored when I'm saying, oh my goodness, our astronauts were telling the truth? Armstrong, when he was asked at a convention, he said, I can't talk about it. He never said he didn't see anything. Okay. Were these men told not to discuss it? Were we not going to find out unless someone like the president had the guts to get this out to the American people? Yes, some people are going to find this as boring as could be. It's like me watching golf on TV. I could fall asleep. I'm sure there's people who are going to say this is no big deal to them. On the other hand,
there's people like me who have been studying this, reading about it. A lot of the statements about the astronauts came from a lot of people in Australia. And the rumor at the time was because the ship, and I have no idea if this is true, this was the rumor at the time, because the ship was tilted. And remember, this was way before we had the kind of communication skills and technology we have now. They had to send the signal, if you will, to Australia, and Australia sent it over to NASA. Now, it was said by many Australian researchers that these guys had seen things. Of course, as you probably know, the tapes that were made by Australia are mysteriously missing. The original tapes back and forth that NASA has are not available, but maybe they might be found. We don't know yet. And that's what's shocking. But here we go with why this is shocking. Okay. One, these astronauts were telling the truth. They told what they could. And, you know, they saw something that should not have been there. So we know someone was there. And no, I don't think it was the Russians beating us. I don't think it was an Earth-based laser, if you want to put it that way. Secondly, boy, were we lied to. Now, we knew that there was a cover-up, but astronauts, I mean, we've heard from pilots. Now we have astronauts actually, in their own words, talking about what they experienced out there. And I don't think that it takes too much of our imagination to understand what they saw and their feelings about it. Imagine being in basically, like David Bowie's song, a tin can, and you're seeing all these things that you weren't trained to see, you were trained to observe, but that's a little scary. Okay. I would say a lot scary, to be honest with you. But so we were not told the truth. Okay. We probably were not the first ones on the moon. And again, I'm not saying anybody in the space race beat us, but there's obviously something that we're missing or not being told. We might get told more about this. The video of this stuff is even more shocking, and yes, it's there. So, again, these are not, I really believed in my heart of hearts that we were going to get a farmer from Nebraska, a guy, you know, on some kind of drugs in New York City, and they would give these reports that would give us the feeling that they were less than credible and one witness. Now we've got a pack of astronauts seeing things that shouldn't have been there. Okay. And I don't think that, and you certainly can, I'm not telling tales out of school. It's on the internet and it's in his bios. Aldrin never really recovered from what he saw. He went through a very hard struggle coming back to Earth. And in fact, his book is called Back to Earth. But these guys saw, you know, the Star Trek words, if you will, to go beyond what no man has gone before. And they did. And it wasn't, shall we say, what they expected. And there are other rumors that we may actually get some more NASA information. But this is huge. Astronauts. Not one, not two. We had three of them up there, and all of them said there was something weird going on. Is this a good taste? Yes. Are they doing it responsibly? So far, yes. Psychologically, I would have to say to you, they're doing it the right way, all right? Just like people
don't really, they're not frightened by something that happens across the pond or in some tiny island in the Pacific, because we don't live there, right? So we feel okay. We feel safe. The beginning people, the ones who don't know any of this, who may not have been frightened by it, or their religion told them not to believe in this, okay? They're looking at this and seeing astronauts saw something that they didn't expect. This is truly the beginning of disclosure. I don't know how else to say it, and I don't know how else. I mean, I'm thrilled. Now, I don't think that this is the biggest story. I mean, you and I both know this is pretty shocking stuff. And the Congress people have said that some of this stuff we might lose some sleep over. Okay. If you go on the site this week, you're going to see some videos that are very interesting, but they are grainy. Could they have been faked? I don't think so, but that has to be done through a lab. Okay, that I'm not an expert. But more importantly, when you see all these videos, it's not a cornfield in Kentucky and then, you know, on a mountain in Canada. We're talking Japan. We're talking Africa. We're talking Russia. Okay? We're talking lights following a Russian sub. Look at this and check it out for yourself. I haven't had the chance to go through every single bit. I will. You know I will. And we'll talk more about this in the following weeks. But this is enough to swallow right now. Why? Not only is it the beginning of disclosure, but we're hearing real people that we look up to, astronauts. You know, getting a job as an astronaut is not the same as getting a job at Walmart. You have a much better chance. An astronaut is a 1 in 5,000, something like that. It's crazy. Okay, you've got to be the best of the best in your field, have pilot experience, the whole bit. And these guys, who they said were of sound mind and body, saw things. And now we're hearing what they saw in their own words from the Pentagon. If that doesn't tell you there's a lot going on, nothing. If that doesn't at least get you thinking, oh, there could be aliens, then, you know, I don't think we're ever going to change some people's minds. Now, so I do think it's a safe way to start out talking about aliens. Okay? I also feel that some of this stuff that is going to come out is going to be a little harder to swallow in many ways. One, believability. Okay? Two, is it something that will sit well with us? Will we still feel safe? And, you know, three, so what's going to happen in the future? In talking to friends at various events that were not paranormally related over this week, I asked people what was their biggest fear about the whole idea of disclosure. These are people who are not at all into paranormal or UFOlogy, or nothing, okay? And they all said, well, are they a threat to us? These beings have been around here for thousands of years, possibly way before we were actually here, at least in our current state. And these people, okay, think of what they're thinking about us. We've talked about this before. We are shooting at them. There has never been
Maybe we'll find out more, but as far as I know, they haven't come here shooting at anybody. Yes, there was the incident in LA way back when, okay? Yes, there was the buzzing of saucers on the White House. Yep. News sources, it was covered. It was true, but we don't know, especially with the case of the White House. Wasn't that sort of a hello? Rather than anything that was particularly dangerous or scary, we're the ones who've been shooting at them. Now, I will go and review the LA incident and we'll talk about that because that may be one where there was, some, if I remember correctly, there might have been some give and take from both sides. But the bottom line is, we're the attackers. Okay. We have this nuclear stuff that affects the flight in their ships. And hopefully they'll talk about that finally, too. Everyone would say back in the 70s, if they talked about it at all, they'd say, it's funny. The only place they crash is out in somewhere in Nevada and Arizona, and it doesn't crash around here, trying to say it wasn't true. Well, we now know that even past nuclear events do affect their ships. So that's why they crash out there. And since we don't know a lot about their energy. We don't know a lot about how their ships function. If we did, we'd be a lot brighter. We have to leave it right there. We were the ones who fired on that one that fortunately it just sort of let the bullet graze by it and on they went. So I don't think they're afraid of us. I think they may see us as not logical enough. I think they may see us as a little bit of a warmongering, if you will, group. And they've been watching. And we're not alone. They're not, I think many times Americans, we have this idea that we matter more than anyone else. And so when things happen here, it's some great sign for the United States. Well, it is, but keep in mind, Russia's having the same experiences. Japan is having the same experiences. I believe China is. I mean, I don't think there's a place in the world that you could touch rather than a very, very remote place that people have not seen anything and would say, huh? Just saying. So, by all means, do your own research on this. I'm waiting to see what on News Nation what Ross Coulthart says. That'll be interesting. I'm watching the Congress people's commentaries because, quite frankly, they knew a lot about this and they couldn't tell us. But they had these in private sessions. And you can imagine how shocking it is that they really assassinated Aldrin's character when he made a video saying that he was, had seen things he couldn't explain. And yet we find out it wasn't just him, and he wasn't just an old man telling a tale. This is what he experienced, and it stayed with him all those years. So that's the story of disclosure. This is what we need to learn from disclosure. Okay. Where is the evidence? Okay. Sure, it's still subjective evidence. Okay. Because it's from people, but they also have photographs of this. And the photographs are pretty good considering the year they were taken.
So I would say if we look at this from a real experimental structure, okay, and look for the evidence and look at who's talking, we might learn a lot. Right now, it's very exciting. It could get weirder or it could get boring. That's the excitement about disclosure, and I think that's why they're doing it weekly. They want us to digest this information. Some of the craft pictures on the site are unbelievable. There's one in Japan that did me in. It doesn't look, it looks like a dirigible, but it's higher up, I mean, than a dirigible would go. There's so many fun things. And no, to anyone who says, well, this is scary, well, it's not as if they just got here. And you've got to keep saying that to yourself. This is not new news. It's new to us news. Because all the people who have been talking about UFOs and all these whistleblowers and everybody else, they're telling the truth. And yes, we can even argue they're telling their truth. But in this case, the difference might not be, shall we say, that important if we get more than one, two, three scientists who are talking about this. So, something to think about, something to do this weekend, if you've got nothing better to do. Site kept crashing on me because everybody was trying to get on it. But I think you'll find it's a nice, they did a nice job in that it's there. They want you, and the Pentagon said this, they want you to make your decisions. They're giving you the stories, the evidence that they have. And no, this time around, you're not going to see a picture of an alien. ET is not, saying hi in a video. But I don't think, even if any of those were possibly true, I don't think they'd be released on the first batch. That's all I'm going to say with that. This is something that my generation can swallow very easily. We saw those Apollos go up. Okay, we heard the rumors. And now we finally got the answers we needed, that things did happen that we'll just say were unexpected. How's that? We're going to get back to haunted places. We're going to be talking about Portluck, Alaska, coming up next, right after this on Unexplained Radio.

And we're back. I'm Lily Alley. Tonight, we were just talking about what disclosure has revealed. And now we're going to get into the Portluck story, otherwise known as the Portluck story in Alaska. Going to go a little crypto on you. Portluck, Alaska is a deserted former cannery town on the Kenai Peninsula, and it was abandoned around 1950 following a series of unsolved murders and reports of a hairy bipedal creature known as the Nantinak or Nantinak. Locals in the 1940s reported horrifying discoveries of bodies torn apart, massive non-human footprints, and eventually the entire community fled from the area in total fear. Now, let's look at this. At the time in the 40s, it was known as Portluck after the guy, the sea captain who founded the area. Okay. And this creature is very similar to Bigfoot. And it was blamed for stalking and killing residents and workers. Now, reports indicate multiple individuals were found dead in the woods with injuries that could not be explained by known wildlife. By 1950, the town, which had a post office, school, and thriving cannery, was completely abandoned. Now, while the legend focuses on this creature, some theories suggest the abandonment may have been due to economic shifts, the closure of local industries, and even a road being moved away from this little town. So, despite all this, there's never been an official suspect, and no one was ever identified as the cause, or no thing was identified for the deaths. The area remains a ghost town, inaccessible by road and rarely visited. Now, according to posts on Reddit, we find out that this area, Portluck or Portluck, also known as Port Chatham, is an abandoned town on the Alaskan coast. The folklore says that there were Bigfoot attacks. People who went in the woods came out later, well, with the coroner. One was discovered killed by a blow to the head. Residents saw enormous tracks and saw a big, huge, hairy man beast in the woods. And so they left in 1949, never came back. And that's the story. It's the basis for many TV shows, including Alaska Killer Bigfoot, numerous internet articles, and YouTube videos, and at least one book. Now, a lot of people diss the book, so I want to tell you about it. I did read it. It is called Portluck. It is by Timothy King. He's a horror writer. He's written other books. And I have to tell you, it wasn't bad. For a nice crypto horror thriller, I have to say, I did pour through it. It was good from that aspect. Yes, it's about this. He turns the monster into more of a werewolf type creature, Bigfoot. And, you know, it's a neat story. However, it says right on the cover, inspired by true events. Not all of the book, I'm sure, is nonfiction. But here's the truth according to some. And this is what people were writing in Reddit, was there were no mysterious deaths in Portluck. The town closed down because a new highway offered better transportation links and took away the need for a port for sea traffic. Without a reason for its existence, the town just died. It's sad, but it's economics. All the Bigfoot stories came from just one person many years after the event with no corroborating evidence. So this one is a fun story, but most likely fiction. What is really cool in the book, though, is that he points out if you wanted to cover this up for whatever reason, of course you'd blame the road or the economics. You wouldn't come out with this
officially that this town withered and died because of a Bigfoot. So we're getting to the truth of that story, and I think that's really, really interesting. Now, there's a really good ghost haunting, and that's the historic Anchorage Hotel. Located in downtown Anchorage, the historic Anchorage Hotel is a grand historic building boasting elegant architecture and a rich past. The hotel is infamous for the paranormal activity and guests often recount encounters with spirits. It is listed on the National Register of Historic Places, and most people and locals will tell you it's been haunted for decades. Now, the common occurrences are not too frightening. Flickering lights, pictures on vanities and on walls getting moved, phantom plumbing noises, and sights of a spirit such as a little girl, a jilted bride, and Anchorage's first police chief, Jack Sturgis. Now, if you want to get one of the hot rooms, you might want to check out 215, 217, and 212. And there's reports of a black shadow in the bathtub of the latter. Jack Sturgis, by the way, the first chief of police, was murdered in the 1920s, and his case was unsolved. And many say he's still there, and you can hear his phantom footsteps. Guests and staff have also reported malfunctioning electronics and items in the lobby that move on their own. The ghost of a woman, often seen on the third floor, is believed to be haunting the premises, leaving visitors who see her with an eerie feeling. Such haunted tales draw in curious souls who seek a paranormal experience. Now, it is considered the most haunted location in Anchorage, and it does keep an official ghost log at the front desk, where guests and employees can record their encounters. Now, just to explain, Chief Sturgis, otherwise known as Blackjack, he was found shot in the back with his own service weapon, steps from the hotel on February 20th, 1921. The legend states his uniformed ghost returns every year on the anniversary of his unsolved murder, some say to retrace his final steps, some say to try to point out that this is still a cold case. And some people have seen him or heard him on other days rather than just the anniversary. The abandoned bride is a heartbroken woman who allegedly took her own life in the hotel after her groom failed to show up on their wedding day. She's frequently seen wandering the second floor halls in a white wedding dress, understandably. The little girl guests have talked about is a young girl in old-fashioned clothing walking through the corridors, particularly the second floor. There's also a ghost of a man who suddenly disappears into thin air. You almost think he's real until he disappears. There's a spirit of a cat and mischievous children heard running and laughing in the halls. So that's the story there. Also, the televisions are known to flicker and turn on and off without touching the remote. So this is a neat place to go. And it's particularly interesting because visitors on the second floor have been startled awake by the feeling of someone sitting on the end of their bed or witnessing ghostly faces and figures in the hallways. So again, 215 and 217 are the big ones. If you want to plop yourself in the lobby, check out the mirrors because people have seen ghosts through the mirror reflecting. And also, you might see Chief Sturgis outside where he died. So that's an interesting thing. If you're still looking for a spooky place to sleep, the Hotel Captain Cook in Anchorage is also rumored to be haunted, with reports of a ghostly woman in white
seen in the lobby and the restrooms, especially a specific bolted stall. Go figure that one out. Phantom touches and unexplained sounds linked to past suicides there that were women, and this tends to make it quite the paranormal hotspot. Now, the lady in white is seen stressed in the lobby. Notice I say not dressed, stressed. Suicides there that were women, and this tends to make it quite the paranormal hotspot. Now, the lady in white is seen stressed.

to it. In fact, there's a lot of handy things going on at this hotel. Guests and staff report feeling unseen hands trying to intertwine their fingers or experiencing someone sitting at the foot of their bed. They also have unexplained opening and closing of doors and flickering lights. Now, the issue with this hotel is that it's one of Anchorage's taller buildings, and so it, for some reason, is a site of suicides, which a lot of people have passed along through Facebook and everything else. It does sound like a lot of the stories are mixed between the two hotels. So they tell you to check out 215 and 217 in the Cook Hotel. And it still is a sophisticated four-star hotel. It was built in 1964. It's not that old a hotel. It was after their massive earthquake there. And the eerie legends are about the woman in the bathroom. And you can sometimes even see her in the lobby. The bolted stall to me is just weirder than weird. And there's a creepy or dated atmosphere, the guests report. So, something for you to think about. Energy is being reported there as heavy. And some people, even though it's a beautiful dark wood and historic decor, some people say it's unusually dark, which might make you think there's a ghost when there's not. Now, according to ValerieValise.com, the Inlet Hotel, and that's the Inlet Tower Hotel and Suites, is also in Anchorage, another place to check out. Guests have reported seeing ghostly figures, hearing strange noises, and feeling an eerie presence. This one has the starring role, the ghost of a man who might be found in the elevator or just walking around and then he suddenly disappears. There are a lot more myths about the hotel, such as a woman being seen in the windows and a man hanging himself in one of the rooms. But there has been no proof of either one of these events. The Fourth Avenue Theater is one of the most haunted areas in Anchorage. Theater was built in 1947 and is located in the heart of downtown. Many have reported seeing a ghostly figure of a man walking around the theater. He is said to be wearing a black suit and a top hat. Now, some people say he's the original owner, while others say he's the ghost of a man who was killed in a fight outside the theater. Either way, check it out. Talk to the locals, because the Fourth Avenue Theater is not open to the public, and so you can't really go in there and feel it out for yourself. But you have to eat, and Snow City Cafe is a beloved brunch spot. It's said to be haunted by the ghost of a former employee. Now, this is an even newer haunt. The cafe was built in 1994. It's also in the heart of downtown. And the main story involves a woman in 1976 that died in a car bombing. She was a travel agent, and the city wasn't called Snow City at that time. Now, most of the employees vouch for this active ghost, especially noticeable at nighttime, and she likes to play with water. So it's a really interesting haunted place. The employees are open to talking about it, and so it's something to check out. Another one is the Diamond Center Mall. It's the new location of the Anchorage Market Festival. But there's more than just lovely stalls and shopping. According to local legend, the Diamond Center Mall was built over an ancient Alaskan native burial ground. Workers digging in the area discovered a few graves, but they were largely ignored because they were so tiny and ancient. But people now tell stories of hearing flute and drum music, seeing transparent wolves inside the mall, and seeing ghostly people dressed in native clothing. There have also been reports of strange lights and smells in the mall. And so if you're looking for a place that sort of has it all,
Shopping and Spirits, the Diamond Center,

might be a place for you to check out. There's also a place called Ship's Creek in Anchorage, and allegedly the specter of a Native Alaskan woman named Marie haunts there. She was murdered in town in 1987. Visitors report hearing her cries for help and seeing her apparition running along the creek. This murder is also unsolved to this day. And so when traveling about downtown, you just might see her. Now, Ship Creek's Forgotten Cemetery is sort of attached to this story. There's an old cemetery near Ship Creek, now tucked behind trees and buildings, and it holds the remains of some of Anchorage's earliest settlers. Now, it's said that restless spirits roam the area, especially in the colder months, and paranormal investigators have picked up strange readings here, including chilling voices and sudden drops in temperature. I don't know, going to Alaska in the colder weather, how you would even begin to explain a sudden drop in temperature, but I'll leave that to the professionals up there. Now, the Golden North Hotel in Skagway, Alaska, is sort of interesting. This was built during the Gold Rush era, so it's quite a historical landmark. However, there's stories of spirits and sounds that have surrounded this building for years. Now, the guests and staff are not, shall we say, unfamiliar with sightings of ghostly apparitions. Built in 1898, this is a beautiful onion-domed building that was originally known as the Klondike Trading Company. It later became the Golden North Hotel in 1908. It's believed to be haunted by a couple of spirits from the Gold Rush days. One spirit is Mary, a woman who lived there with her fiancé Ike. She lived in room 23, which is said to be the most haunted room in the whole hotel. It is believed Mary died from an illness while Ike was away prospecting. She is seen wandering the halls and looking out of the window of room 23. Room 14 is known for light anomalies and phantom sounds. Some people think it might be Mary. Other people think it's another entity, but no one knows for sure. The sad thing here is overnight guests are no longer welcome. The hotel closed in 2002. The building is now home to Frontier Excursions and Adventures. You can still check out the building, and who knows, you might be able to just go in and ask if you can check out the architecture. Now, according to the Alaska Historical Society, prospectors of the famed Alaska Gold Rushes told their share of ghost stories about forlorn females. Local legend said that a man known as Klondike Ike checked into the Golden North Hotel in Skagway with Mary, and he went out to get gold but never returned. Their story is she locked herself in her room on the third floor of the hotel and eventually died. Patrons often report sightings of scary Mary in the corridors and hallways. She can also be a shadowy apparition. But it's noted that these same stories are told about the Golden North Hotel in Fairbanks, so we don't know which Golden North is which. Something to think about with that. And with many legends, I mean, it's like the story of Lavender, if you've ever heard that story of the woman who went to, you know, could be her wedding or prom, it depends on the story you hear, and somebody goes down this, you know, long country road, and there's a girl crying and needs a ride and gets in the back, and she asks them to take her to the house. She's crying and crying. He lets her out, and then the next day he feels bad and wonders if, you know, he should just check on her, goes and knocks on the door, and the woman is very mean to him and says, "How dare you make me think my daughter's alive? She's been dead for 20 years or 25 years, whatever legend." You know, those are the types of stories. They're great to tell, and they're fun at a campfire, but when you think about them from a factual standpoint, no, these are
really, shall we say, oral traditions that pass through New York. I know the same story is told in Ohio and in Western Massachusetts. And I don't think lavender was in all of those places. Another haunted place in Anchorage, I'm sorry, in Seward, is the Jesse Lee Home for Children. It was built as an orphanage in 1890, and it was the second of three facilities with the same name. The first one in Unalaska, but was moved to Seward in 1926. Illness would sweep through, leaving many children orphaned after their parents died. A notable resident of the Jesse Lee Home is Benny Benson. Benny became an orphan at the tender age of 3 years after his mother died of pneumonia. He participated in a contest for kids in grades 7 to 12 to design Alaska's flag and won. In 1964, the home suffered from that infamous earthquake and sustained heavy damage. It was reported that several people died in that earthquake, and alleged hauntings are believed to be children who died from the earthquake. Paranormal activity includes the sounds of children's voices and laughter, footsteps, and shadow figures. The home is now gone, but the process goes on with the property becoming a memorial park. So you'll still be able to visit the grounds and maybe pick up on some paranormal activity. One of my favorite haunts in Alaska is the Wendy Williamson Auditorium. The staff at the Wendy Williamson Auditorium at the University of Alaska Anchorage campus will be the first to tell you, yep, we've got a haunted theater. The building has quite a few spirits, actually. They have their very own lady in white, a teenage boy, and even the ghost of John Wendell, nicknamed Wendy Williamson himself, who has been seen playing the piano in the lobby on more than one occasion, the problem being this was after he died. Women with long brown hair have been reported to be pushed by an unseen specter as they walk down the lobby stairs. Props have been known to fly off tables, and faucets and lights turn on and off with no explanation. Women who use the handicap stall in the women's bathroom have even felt it being violently tugged shut by someone on the other side as they try to exit. Visitors to the theater hoping for a supernatural event to happen might be out of luck because the staff says, well, these things only happen when you least suspect them and when the theater is not full. So those are some interesting stories of Alaska as we know it and the fun stories of what goes on way up north. And we'll continue on with our state by state. We're going to start with the state's haunted locations for this summer, if you're planning a summer trip. And in the meantime, I can't suggest to you enough to check out what is going on with this disclosure. I'd love to hear your thoughts on it. I think it's going to be a very interesting thing. And like I say, I don't think there's anything that's emotionally disturbing from this first group, though some people will say some of the pictures may disturb them. But we've seen pictures and renderings of UFOs in our past. And, you know, I think we can get past this and move on to hear of even better stories and see what happens as we learn from these. I think it's great that we are given a chance as people who live in this country and those around the world to check out these stories and make the decision for yourself. The sad thing is, we don't know. It's a very hard thing. But if even the government came and told us, okay, we have evidence that says they could be real, a lot of people, unfortunately, wouldn't believe them. And a lot of them in the UFO community would say, yeah, now they're going on this side.
So this is the best possible way, I think.